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1: Here's Matthews trying to get at it before you understand that you're going to cross that bridge again one day. William Nylander, it was good to see him on marketing day. He threw me a couple of congratulations there that he'd been listening a lot because, of course, his brother was part of that Marley's Calder Cup team. And of course, Willie was, I think, still to this day, he's the best player I've ever seen in the American Hockey League. Never seen anybody better than that play in that league. We are back up to the point. Big bomb, and you hear it hammer off the glass. And back to the near side it comes, inside the Leafs zone, near corner. Nice. Leafs on your left hand. The Senators on your right. In this second period, nice, easy after it down in the near side corner, and it is lifted all the way back out.
2: Another Samuel Bolduc to let that go from the left point. Actually, fired from the LA Kings organization, played a little bit in Belleville, but most of the year with the Ontario Reign. But boy, he had some time to spend. Now, let's face it, a lot of guys can hammer the puck. Well, anybody that's in the National Hockey League can hammer it to an extent, but that one seemed like it had a little extra zip on it. I always find that if you can tell from the press box,
1: right,
2: you know, as opposed to watching on TV, you can sort of feel that thud. Some guys had heavy shots.
1: Sneaky little one.
2: That sounded like one.
1: Here's a hard one, too, from in close. Boy, as a goaltender, seeing Radish that close and winding up has got to give you something to think about.
2: Cover.
1: Help. Now stepping out of the Leaf zone. Here comes McKenna. A Murr and another Murr in the crowd. As Radish picks it up as he was exiting the ice.
2: Trying to do a quick scan for maybe too many men. It looked like Radish was headed to the bench.
1: He was.
2: Come right to him.
1: Sissons trying to feed it back in. Nylander, there's a great feed back to McKenna. Couldn't get the shot away, but it got the crowd interested, that's for sure.
2: Boy, he had the open side, but just had it tipped as it was getting to his stick.
1: That'll bring him to their feet. He'll lift back into the zone, but I don't think that one's going to go the way the Senators hoped. Indeed, it isn't. It's an icing call. They'll bring it back the whole way.
2: I think what almost gets lost in this as well, and when you talk about all the new players that are coming in, Willie Nylander has looked outstanding.
1: Oh, yeah.
2: In the two games. A great setup on the goal by John Tavares in the first period.
1: I think
2: part
1: this
2: of a great scoring chance for Kevin McKenna as well.
1: This system might just suit him. Here's Stetcher getting it back. Looks toward the goal and he sends it in and it is directed aside by Levi Marilainen. Goes out of play.
2: Marilainen kind of looked a little awkward. A point shot where he butterflies but at the same time sort of squares himself away from the shot towards the middle of the ice. I mean, rebound goes exactly where he wanted it, but
1: sure,
2: not kind of the traditional way you would play a shot from the right point. Because if that's redirected, he might be in full scramble mode.
1: Roslovic took that face off. Now here's Callan trying to ease it back into him with Matthews. And they cut it off again. Here they come back across the line. Roslovic throws it out front. Matthews tries to tame it, but it goes wild on him. And down the left side it comes for the Senators. Knocked away from Batherson. Cowan picks it up again. And now Stetcher drops it off with Roslovic one more time. He leaves it at the blue line.

0: the far side and deep into the corner from behind the goal. Trying to move it back up to Matthews, and finds a stick, and Tanev tried to backhand it past Batherson. It would not go.
1: Keep an eye on Matthew Nice, as we saw Easton Cowan out with Roslevic and Austin Matthews in that last shift. And
0: here's Pizzetta moving it. And then taken away. Daou plays it past an errant stick on the ground. McCabe trying to create some space, and he does. Tanev breaks out with it down the right side, and that one ends up on goal. Carolina covers it up with Pizzetta right there. Backe Olsen doesn't quite know the respect he might be able to give there.
1: Scott Arrington, a little pushing and shoving. Arrington's been around long enough, I think, to know that Michael Pizzetta on the ice and Zach McEwen, that maybe you don't want to start a whole lot.
0: That's it.
1: And actually, Michael Pizzetta, I mean, it was about 5.5 minutes of the game that the Leafs played in Montreal. He'd already totaled, what was it, 17 penalty minutes. Instigator, fighting major, and a misconduct.
0: He was brilliant in the postseason. Calder Cup run. There was a guy who had 3 game-winning goals in the Calder Cup postseason.
1: And you talk about needing everybody, eh, for a championship?
0: Absolutely, and oftentimes they come from where you don't expect. There's Radish trying to feed it back out front. Slides it back up high to the point. Far side. Turning around and cut off as the Senators are able to play it back the other way. Wobbling in toward goal, but it's gathered in before that. Nylander coming back to get it onto Tavares' stick. He's got McKenna on the left and finds him. He curls back out of the corner. McKenna off the boards and then curls back between two and draws a penalty in the process. Hooking is going to be handed out here, and Gavin McKenna's footwork is what draws this penalty.
1: Boy, if they don't take him down, he's driving to the net. He's got John Tavares off to the right. But this is double coverage on McKenna just inside the Leaf blue line as he spins. On the right point, spins through the middle of the ice back towards the slot and gets taken down.
0: Kasper Holtonen in the box. 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And the power play, first one of the evening, underway here for the Leafs. As they try to dig it back off the boards, Nylander, Tavares, Roslevic, Matthews, and Radish. Back over to Matthews. Eases it up to Radish in the middle at the blue line. Matthews, side of the goal. Tavares, back to Roslevic. Jack Roslevic on the rebound.
1: A pretty good night for John Tavares. Will pick up his 3rd point. And you like this. I mean, you can try the seams, you can try the one-timers, but John Tavares gets the puck on the goal line to the left of Carolina and decides, I'm just going to sweep it into your pads. I think he was trying to maybe tuck it 5-hole. That didn't go, but Roslevic right away read what Tavares was doing, headed to the front of the net, and Tavares' opportunity didn't go, but the rebound did, right onto the tape of Roslevic, and the Leafs are up 2.
0: Good movement on the power play by the Leafs, results in a goal by Roslevic, and you have 5 minutes off the clock here in the second. The Leafs up 3-1. Long distance opportunity there, but it's grabbed up in the glove of Marilina.
1: Roslevic is coming off back-to-back 20-goal seasons as well, playing with Carolina, and last year spent a lot of time on the line with Leon Draisaitl in Edmonton.
0: Opportunities. You play with great players. It's one thing to be out there with them. It's another thing to drive some success with them.
1: And I agree with the move. Maybe not putting Gavin McKenna on the number one power play unit simply because you want to kind of temper expectations. let him ease into it and also let him earn additional ice time.
0: Cowan carried it and then send it to the goal to see what kind of chaos could ensue. Ekman-Larsson gives that back. Stetcher back through the middle. Cowan races after it down the right side. A stick into the conversation, but no more. Through the middle. That one cut off by McCabe. Good work. Cowan gets to it, and then this one fired from an odd angle finds its way to McCabe, who pushes it over far side. Right back through the middle, but a good stick in the lane from both sides. Stützle recovers it and comes back into the Toronto zone. Not a place that the Senators have spent a great deal of time, but here they are in Titan. That one comes off of Batherson's stick and goes wide, and now it's picked up back the other way as Roslovic works his way to the goal. They got the crowd interested, but he could not quite finish what he started. Nyes now out again with Roslovic and Matthews. Sharp cross ice. Riley picks it up. This one comes back the other way through Matthews, and it allows Batherson to flip it across the line, trying to get a little help from the bench as well as they drive it back up to the blue line. Mantipolo took the shot, but it didn't quite end up where he wanted it to. Less than 100 games in the National Hockey League, and he faced a two-on-one from Nylander and Tavares. That ended up with a Tavares goal at the end of the first period. Almost 7 minutes gone here in period number two. And the Leafs have themselves a 3-1 lead. They try to make some changes here. Inside the Leafs zone.
1: And because it's part of my job, maybe most of my job, I don't know why there isn't a commercial break here.
0: Somebody call. You know what? I'm going to write a letter, Jim. We'll see where it goes from there.
1: I'll try to read one.
0: Dear people in charge of the light. Riley over the left side. Tavares winds up and a blast right on goal. That drive cut down. And now for position out of the corner. Tavares looking to beat it cross to Radish. Nice little backhand thought process there from McEwen. He comes back into center and back. And we're going to see an interference penalty handed out here. It's a little bit of contact was enough as Casper Holtonen was knocked to the ice.
1: And Zach McEwen, are you nailed for that?
0: And so,
1: is it Radish? Yeah.
0: It is Radish. They could have picked either one, I think, in that situation. Either way, when we return, an Ottawa Senators power play with the Leafs up 3-1. 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
0: dad, NHLer. But Landon Sim, there is no big game that he was in with the Marlies where he didn't get in a fight. He just inserted himself into everything. And he's not a large guy. He's just a guy who is recognized as that you got to be aggressive out there. You want to send a message.
8: Sometimes people object.
0: Sometimes you got to write a letter. This one slides wide of the mark. 736. Stutzla picks it up here. A little tip off the stick and out it goes and cannot quite get set up here on the power play. Now they do again as Dick Batherson backhands it up to the point. Yakemchuk gives it straight back. Batherson behind the goal. McCabe investigates. Back up high to the blue line one more time. Long shot, but that one comes off a leaf and out. Back up, Yakemchuk, far side. This is broken up, and it dances its way to the goal, but Cowan gets a hold of it and sends it up on its way. Now the Senators will break out. A couple of fresh legs out there with a minute 5 left to go. Stutzla patrols in. Batherson tries to work his stick past Troy Stetcher. That doesn't work out. Back high to the blue line it comes. Aggressive play from Nyes. Down low into the corner. They keep it on the half court. Little backhander up to Yakemchuk. He misplays it, but the puck stays in. The physics work in his favor. And it comes up with a big, hard shot, but well wide of the mark. Somebody might have got a touch out front. Ekman Larson fell to his knees. Stay in the play. Here's Stutzla. Plays it away off into the far faceoff dot. Drew takes a lane and sends it back the other way. 15 seconds left to go in the penalty to Radish. They break out. Handing this one back. They'll drop it in on the right side. And a little help out front doesn't work out. Now Radish nearly steals it away as he steps out of the box. But the gift wasn't quite wrapped. And now across the line, that one looked offside, broken up by Tanev. And it comes out front again, and Bobrovsky has to make maybe. I don't know, that might have been the first save in a while. Cowan, I think he's at six now.
8: He had to shrug that left shoulder to get a piece of it and keep it out from in tight.
0: Well, you don't get a lot of work when one of those comes at you.
8: Well, the second shot of the period for the Senators, sixth overall.
0: Long toss ahead. Radish trying to get it back through Nylander. Now drag it across the line. And now driving into the goal. Snapped out of the air. Bobrovsky comes up with the save. He's not getting a lot of work, but he's doing good work. 9:29 left to go here in the second period. Leafs up 3-1 at Scotiabank Arena. 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
0: 9:29 left to go in the second period. Leafs up 3-1 as the shovel crew exits the ice. And we resume play on the faceoff dot to the stick side of Sergei Bobrovsky. Austin Matthews in on it. Back at Olsen opposite. Matthews wins it back, and now he picks it up at the blue line, but cannot carry it much further than that. Sharp one coming the other way will result in an icing call, and they'll bring it all the way back on the free ride into the Senator zone here.
8: I believe the last Leaf to wear number 43 since Nazem Kadri might have been Kyle Clifford.
0: Oh, yeah.
8: And reason, obviously, saying that is just now Darren Radish is taking that number.
0: Working in player development, Jake Muzzin. Working back behind for Matthews. A couple of Stanley Cup winners there. Working with the youth of the Leafs. Great experience and some great opportunities for those guys to hear the words. You know, you're a young defenseman and you're getting counseled by Jake Muzzin. I would think perhaps you might feel okay about that.
8: Yeah, I think it'd probably be best to listen.
0: Yeah, Mark Giordano, assistant coach too with the Marlies as well. So there's some folks that have seen things.
8: Yeah, I don't know if. Like I said, I remember early training camps. I knew everybody in the Chicago Blackhawks. And
0: a little scoop there, picked up by Bobrovsky.
8: But being in complete odd, being from Sault Ste. Marie and being at training camp with Tony Esposito, who was also from the Sioux, but I watched when I was 10 years old in the 72 Canada-Russia series, watched him in the Stanley Cup Finals against Montreal, and I couldn't believe.
0: Yeah.
8: I was sitting beside him in the dressing room at training camp. He's putting a game in Minnesota, the first preseason game he ever played. I don't know if it's quite the same now.
0: Really?
8: I don't know if players are quite as in awe. I think.
0: Wow,
8: you know,
0: I'm in
8: it's,
0: awe.
8: I think it's more. You know, we thought it wasn't possible to make it that far.
0: Oh,
8: I think now the expectation is, what do you think we did all this for? Of course we should be here.
0: Yeah.
8: And I'm not saying that in a negative light either. I just think it's the way players are conditioned now, the way they view making the National Hockey League. It's not.
0: Well, to me, I just, they get this far. Bet out front. Nylander picks it up there. Back up high. Tanna. Leafs on the attack in the offensive zone. Nylander wanted the one time. It didn't connect. Along the near side, it comes. McKenna plays it up high. Tanna in tight. And then right back out it comes. McKenna trying to do some dancing as he goes cross ice to it. Tanna picks it up deep in the zone. And now a long shot that drifts wide of the mark. And McEwen plays it back out for Jake McCabe. Deep in the corner, McCabe on the backhand sends it back up the boards. Long shot there, dropped. And a scramble, but the Senators are able to pick it up. Can't move it very far, and now they finally do find a little bit of room to think it out and send it back down the ice. McCabe goes after this one. I don't know, I was in awe a couple of years ago sitting there in the equipment room of the Marlies listening to Matt Murray, Jake Muzzin, and Kyle Clifford have a conversation about hockey, and I was just silent the whole time, drinking it in.
8: It's
0: incredible.
8: You and I are from a similar era, though. And a little ahead.
0: Little. Here's one. Comes back in a spill.
8: That's only age-related, by the way. Not really ahead of many people in many categories.
0: Bucket off there. Scramble to the bench. As Nye tries to drive it to the goal. Sissons out front. Nye side of the goal. Tries the wraparound, but he wasn't quite balanced out on his feet to get a decent shot away. Riley to the far side. Cowan tips it up, and that one is in the neighbor's yard. 6:22 left to go in the second.
8: Decent Cowan, by the way, got some penalty kill time.
0: Yeah.
8: The last Ottawa power play, he was out on the penalty kill. You know, you talk about guys, you think maybe just for luck, you want to keep him in the lineup all year. He has now won three straight championships.
0: Yeah.
8: Two with the London Knights, and of course with the Marlies last year, had a huge overtime goal. Was that against Cleveland?
0: Yeah.
8: The overtime goal?
0: 13 seconds left.
8: I remember the call.
0: Yeah, well, I lost my mind. That wasn't maybe the most professional call I've ever had, but I absolutely lost it. Back down the left side.
8: You think you need professional help?
0: I might. I might. Here's Cowan along for Radish. Long shot, and wow, Stutzla is feeling that one. Around to the near side, Radish. A couple of sticks on it that Radish tried to move, but as it comes back out into center ice, Cowan retrieves it. He turns around. He's forced off the puck by Batherson, and wow, some arms go in the air, but none of them seem to be related to the official.
8: Yeah, that might have been a penalty, too, as Ottawa takes the puck. And that was sort of a stick-on-stick win by Colton Sisson.
0: Listen.
8: Colton Sisson that actually took down the Ottawa player. Is this going to be a penalty?
0: Well, they came.
8: Referees have come over to the box. No, yeah. Just a commercial break.
0: I knew you'd be on top of that.
8: Yeah, now here I am. I'm complaining about it. Now I just missed one.
0: Vice President of Commercial Breaks, Jim Ralph. Todd Crocker with you. 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
0: If you're looking for the credits in this one, John Tavares might be first in your cast.
8: And you know what? Even you go back to last year. You know, yes, they had injuries. They lose Tanev early. Both goalies, Stolarz and Joseph Woll, they were missing from the lineup for pretty much the first 2 months of the regular season. To me, John Tavares was the reason the Leafs were still hovering around the playoff spot for the first half.
0: That's a long one that comes in for Roslovic. He shoots low, and it will not find its way past, even though Marlainen kind of lost it, looked like.
8: Well, Levi Marlainen, when a goaltender does this, is Ross Levesque, right-handed shot, comes down off the right wing and has a lane to the net and tries to go five-hole. Marlainen does what you don't want to do, which is look behind you. And fortunately, the Ottawa goaltender didn't find it. But, I mean, he looked over both shoulders. Talk about having your head on a swivel. And the puck was lodged somewhere between the pads.
0: He kept it out. On the 20th shot, the Leafs have taken. Here's Stetcher. They move it back out of the zone. Ross Levick picks it up from here, and he drops it off to Austin Matthews. Ekman-Larsson coming in. Knocked it down with the hand, but could do no further. Now McKenna out with Matthews and Roslovic. Works it to the half boards. Kicked in by Matthews, but it rolls into the corner. Roslovic out front. Matthews just couldn't quite get that over, but the Leafs' Stetcher able to keep it in at the blue line. McKenna working some ice up the point, and then Tanev gets it back. He comes down the boards. Tap up for Matthews. Some extended work here for Matthews and McKenna. Waits, tried to fire it out through some feet, but those feet just a little too big. Size 15s maybe. A little whack there as it comes back inside the Leafs zone. McCabe will pick it up from there, and now Nylander slides away from him as he gathers it back in and steps into the line. Glides in as Tavares finds a little help here in Radish, who waits, and he wanted to connect with a stick, a body, a object out front. Hard back into the zone. Nylander in his feet. Nyes fishes it out. Tavares tried to get it back out, and he thought maybe it broke on him. The Senators got a hold of it and sent it back down the ice with 3:42 remaining and a 3-1 lead here in the second period.
8: Jim Hiller continues to do some experimenting there. We saw what a lot of people have talked about since the draft. Gavin McKenna out with Austin Matthews for a shift. Have to sometimes look to see if maybe it's in the middle of a shift or line change. Matthew Nyes then came out to play with Nylander and Tavares. They're out there now.
0: Here's Radish. Riley, Nylander, top of the faceoff circle. Goes for a walk, top of the slot, and he sends it in on goal. Carolina handles it. And I think the one thing over the course of these four games that you don't get to do a lot of is just this.
8: Yeah.
0: You don't get to explore a little bit. And maybe that might be the downside of the split squad.
8: Yeah, everything's a little bit rushed. Like we said, I mean, you'd like to see that, though.
0: You bet. Radish lifts one side of the goal.
8: I think that's always the same. There's always the same argument when they would split up Mitch Marner and Austin Matthews. You know, eventually they're going to be back together.
0: Shot there. Goes well wide, and it's picked up by Cowan, and now he races back with McEwen. Cowan waits, fed in, McEwen finishes. And the Leafs go up 4-1 with 3:07 left to go in the second period. Easton Cowan finds McEwen.
8: Well, Samuel Boldock this time is the lone defender back for the Senators in a 2-on-1. Easton Cowan down the left wing, holds the puck, waits for McEwen to go to the back post, and a perfect little saucer pass right onto the tape of McEwen. Zach McEwen spent some time with the Ottawa Senators, and Todd, he had a tough year last year, torn ACL with the New Jersey Devils, allowed him just 3 games played.
0: The pass and where it lands.
8: That's Gretzky-like, wasn't it?
0: It is anywhere else, this one cleared away. Marlainen gets a piece of it. Does it stay out? Who knows? But what precision from Easton Count. Here's Nyes.
8: And preseason or not, for, like we said, for a guy that missed a better part of a year with a knee injury. We're pretty thrilled for McEwen to be able to get into some preseason games and bang one in.
0: You bet. Long pass tipped in by McKenna. 2:15 left to go. Leafs up 4-1. No backhander. Nice pieces and encouraging pieces have occurred here tonight. Some folks getting ready for the opener. 84-game season. Down into the corner it goes. Tanev plays it back out for Matthews. Now he at McKenna. He waits on it. Finds McCabe down the left side into the zone. Deep into the corner. Puts it off the goaltender. And Matthews trying to come in and collect any kind of rebound. Didn't find its way. Back up to Radish at the near side point. McKenna. Good stick work to move it back to Matthews. Far side. Here's Matthews. Didn't quite get it. Takes the shot as he kicked it to his forehand. Stopped by Marilina. McKenna picks it up again. Almost looks like a power play here for the Leafs as Matthews moves it along. McKenna scrambles over to capture it. And as he stumbles, he gets it down into the corner for Morgan Riley. Side of the goal. Roslovic got a piece of it. He knocks it down again and gets it back up to Morgan Riley. Radish on the near side board, about halfway down. McKenna handles it and moves it back up. Radish quick over. Morgan Riley waits, shoots, score! Morgan Riley! Make it 5-1 Leafs.
8: See the second four in his jersey, you think, was that Matthews? Because he absolutely rifles this up and over the left shoulder of the Ottawa goaltender for the left wing circle.
0: Nice.
8: Radish is going to pick up an assist as well. And you got to say, throwing Evan McKenna on that line with Roslovic and Matthews, that was a dominant shift. Senators were caught out for over a minute and a half. And Leafs simply wore them down with a long change here in the second period.
0: Less than 30 seconds to go here in the second period. Leafs up 5-1. That was a dominant bit of business in the second period. And a little bit what you might expect from the crew that save a couple of pieces. Looks about as close to the crew as you're going to get on opening night.
8: And in fairness, I mean, it's not the top defenders of the Ottawa Senators. A lot of American League guys, rookies that were caught out, but that's exactly how you want that unit to be able to take advantage of the opposition in that situation.
0: 5-1 at the end of 40 minutes of play. Leafs over the Senators here in the final bits of the preseason. I don't think many people are upset that the preseason is short.
8: No, and I think that includes the players.
0: Yeah.
8: You know, that talking to, again, Alan Happel, who scouts for the Utah Mammoth now. We were teammates in junior hockey in Ottawa, and then near the end of our illustrious minor league careers with the Newmarket Saints. And I asked them, I said, when did they stop the two-a-day workouts? Where you skated in the morning, you had four groups, two skated in the morning, another group would come on, then you'd come back and skate again in the afternoon. And this is, and I'm not making this part up, at that time you would come back for the second session and your underwear would still be wet, your long underwear would be hanging up, because they didn't have the laundry facilities to do, you know, 60 loads of underwear. Maybe the Chicago guys, the regulars got theirs done, but you came back and it was a little odor and a little stiffness to the underwear as you crawled back into it for the second session.
0: Wow, that is an illustrious career. Crayon illustrious, but still.
8: Hard to believe it got worse from there.
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0: It's picked up by Cowan, and now he races back with McEwen. Cowan waits. Fed in. McEwen finishes. With 3:07 left to go in the second period, Easton Cowan finds McEwen.
8: Todd Crocker with the call. Beautiful setup by Easton Cowan. 5-1 now for the Leafs over Ottawa after 40 minutes of play. Welcome back to Scotiabank Arena. Molson Canadian Leafs Hockey on TSN 1050, the Leafs Radio Network, and the iHeartRadio app. Jim Taddy and Anthony Stewart with you. Stu, let's just deal with that goal, because that's the one that we're sent into this intermission with. I mean, that's just a really nice setup by Cowan.
37: Yeah, and again, I've been watching a lot of video of the Leafs practice, and they've been working a lot on transition, right, going from defense to offense, and that's a prime example where they break out fairly quickly. They poke the puck by and go on a two-on-one. So, again, when the Maple Leafs play the fundamentals, it just creates opportunities for their talent to take over. And what happens? They go on a two-on-one, and Cowan, who's got a beautiful set of talent there, has great patience and slides it over to McEwen. And McEwen, for me now, it's been a small sample size, two games. He's been moving his feet, moving his boots. And this is sort of where I'm a little bit upset about only a two-game sample size. Two games to show what you can do, because I'm interested to see what you do over a five, six-game segment. So it's a bit of a logjam, obviously, up front. But guys are showing, like, hey, this is a different year. We're bigger. We're stronger. We're faster. This team looks a little bit more refreshed, where that extra break and not making the playoffs, they seem like they're now, you know, ready to go for a brand new season, turning the page and coming in and playing the game the right way.
1: So let's continue that conversation. I mean, really what we're talking about, the fourth line. And so we assume, we don't know for sure, but they'll at least carry eight defensemen. They're only going to carry 13 forwards because the roster limit is 23. And so we're seeing tonight grew between McEwen and Pezzetta, barring injury, because Paul is out, which we'll explain later. And in Ottawa tonight is Lorenz Bluger and Duhaime. So out of those six players, I would assume that, four are on this roster, and, yep, and one of them doesn't play.
37: Yeah, and again, you still got Steve Lorenz, who played here last game. He's in Ottawa tonight too, and you know, the question mark on what's going on with Dakota Joshua, right?
1: Right.
37: He's been nursing a core injury, and you know, so again, it's a good problem to have when you have too many guys. But for me, that competition, especially in the bottom six, forces guys to you know, come out and perform on a shift by shift basis. If not, there's a guy in the press box that's an everyday NHLer that's going to push you to do your job. And you saw a guy like Pezzetta, who's on a one-way contract last year and this year. He's been in the minors, and he's a guy that's knocking at the door too. So a lot of options there for Jim Hiller and Shaika to sort of see what type of player, what guy is going to come in, grab the job by the horns, and really step up. Because today's NHL, you can't just have Jags on your bottom six. You can't just have just another guy. You need everyday productive, you know, game, not game-changing, but momentum-shifting players. And so far, so good for some of these guys that are coming in for the first time in a Maple Leafs uniform.
1: Yeah, I mean, you know, they have depth on the bottom six. They have specific players in the bottom six, as opposed to maybe this guy can be here, maybe he's there. That was last year, right? Let's talk about the goal that starts the period, the Roslovic goal. Let's go back to what sets it up. And you know, I have to say right now that everybody's going to really enjoy Gavin McKenna's rookie season, because this guy is just operating on a different level. He drew the penalty by how fast he maneuvers. He caught the Ottawa defender and got tripped, and that leads to the goal. But the way he moved around in a short period of ice off to the side of the faceoff circle, I mean, he drew that penalty.
37: Yeah, it's very, very early, but you're sort of seeing the evolution in real time, right? Where the first couple shifts, he was bobbling pucks. He has the confidence to make those plays and coming up the wall on your back end and then twisting and turning and, you know, going by two NHL guys. That just shows what type of confidence that he's building. And you're seeing him not afraid to go cross seam to Nylander or make a pass to Matthews. He looks like he's been in the league for a couple of years.
1: Yeah.
37: So let's not get overly excited.
1: No, but
37: you know, I'm a big advocate for him. I said if he was in juniors last year, it'd probably be 175 points, and we're talking Calder Trophy winner. But
1: yeah,
37: again, they're easing him along, but you're just seeing shift by shift. He's growing. He's like a chia pet, a little bit more water, and he's starting to grow, and you're seeing that. But I think you're just scratching the surface of what type of player he is and what he can be in today's National Hockey League.
1: And like all those guys that sort of burst into the NHL, he's his own player. He's a unique player. I could compare him eventually to what Marner brought to the table, but he's not going to do it the same way, is he?
37: Yeah, and this is the guy that's been in the spotlight for 5 years, right? Playing World Juniors, putting up a lot of points, you know, starring at Medicine Hat, going to Penn State, and that. So he, and again, it's a great market where it's going to force him to mature very, very quickly. But again, I think him living with Tavares, and you're seeing Tavares rub off on him already, where even on the bench he's having little conversations with him saying, like, hey, work on this, work on that. It's a fantastic player and very, very talented. And you know, you're seeing now Cowan and Nyes, like the future's bright for Toronto.
1: Yep.
37: Again, in real time, I think he's going to be a very productive player very soon for this club.
1: So that leads to the Roslovic power play goal, and that power play unit's going to provide some thrills too, isn't it?
37: Yes, and you know, you're sort of seeing the strength of that when you have that threat of the big shot. It forces the players to front it, and what does that do? Creates a lot of time and space down low, and you got John Tavares, who thrives below the dot, having legitimate 4 seconds to make a play. More times than not, he's going to make a high momentum play, and he did a good job in sort of jamming it, knowing that Roslovic was going to be on the back door, seeing if that wraparound doesn't go in, there's a guy back there to tap it in. So that's a great set play there too, and you're going to see more of those power play seams and openings open up with now another weapon in Darren Radish.
1: And just another thought on the way out. Morgan Riley ends the scoring for the period to give the Leafs a 5-1 lead. Had all kinds of patience. Changed the angle of the shot. No problem.
37: He's back. He's back, fans. He's back. Where'd he go?
1: Yeah, that's right. I didn't know he was gone. But there we go. Okay. Thanks, Stu. 5-1 for the Leafs over Ottawa after 40 minutes of play. This is Molson Canadian Leafs Hockey live from Scotiabank Arena on TSN 1050, the iHeartRadio app, and the Leafs Radio Network.
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1: 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It is the Sens 1 and the Leafs 1 after 40 minutes of play. Rabinski got the Leaf goal on a power play, 3:51 of the second period. Ottawa replied less than 3 minutes later. Cousins gets the goal there. Stolarz has played the entire game so far. He stopped 13 of 14, and it is 1-1 there. The story here really is dominance by the Maple Leafs. Ottawa has only 9 shots on goal, 4 in the first, 5 in the second. Bobrovsky has looked sharp, but the Leafs have dominated. There's no question about that. McKenna has really risen to the occasion. Riley, Roslovic, McEwen, Tavares, and McCabe have scored the Leafs' goals. Stutzla for Ottawa, 5-1. And the third period is next. Molson Leafs Hockey continues on TSN 1050, the iHeartRadio app, and the Leafs Radio Network.
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11: You ain't first, you're last.
27: Well, the third period is about to begin here at Scotiabank Arena, and when it expires, it is all about the real marbles and playing for real. And that starts on Tuesday for the Leafs, and it, based on this 40 minutes of play, they look ready.
28: Yeah, but again, you know, you've got Stützle, Pinto, Batherson as the top players in the Senators, but they're going to be a much better team when it comes to the start of the regular season. So, to me, this is what you would expect. The Leafs should have 4 or 5 goal lead at this point. You know, if everybody's going on all cylinders, it looks like we've seen that improvement from even Saturday night.
27: Third period underway, and a misfire there from Austin Matthews, working on his timing here with his new group as Nyes tries to bring it back across the line. The Senators do a good job of turning it back the other way, and now Stützle. Good work to hang on to the puck, and he sends it down low. Batherson wanted to get it back out front, wasn't there. And now Nyes comes back the other way. Matthew Nyes deep in the corner. Looks behind the goal, and Senators are able to pick it up and send it back the other way. Made contact, but not enough, and they'll bring it back on the icing call. Just 50 seconds, 5-0 into this third period, and the Leafs up 5-1.
28: I think, you know, one of the things when you look at the Leaf lineup, a lot of guys that have hit the 20-goal mark in their career.
27: Yeah.
28: You know, when you start looking at spreading out the offense to the top three lines, we mentioned Roslovic, back-to-back 20-goal seasons coming in. Nick Paul's been a multi-20-goal scorer in the National Hockey League. Matthew Nyes.
27: Out front, Nylander for Tavares, looking for another one. You gotta find a way increasingly more and more to find that depth scoring.
28: Yeah, and you know what? If you get it, if you get those guys on that pace, you know, 4 or 5 guys on the 20 goal pace and above, you don't need one guy that scores 68 or 70. You know, you can balance it out a little bit like we've seen tonight.
27: Yeah, it's always nice to follow that story throughout a season. Guys having a great year. But it's, I think anybody would agree across any fan base that you'd rather see a reliable win. on a regular basis. Montepaolo couldn't hang on to that one. That one comes past McKenna down the left side for John Tavares, and he fights his way back to the puck. Oh. Comes up with it.
28: He came up with it because he turned and swung his stick and chopped the stick in half that Shane Bindle was carrying. Bindle just went to carry it. It really wasn't much of a slash. But because of the turnover and because of the broken stick,
27: I think you've got to
28: make that call.
27: And not make them like they used to. Now the crowd.
28: Like I said, I remember playing in Baltimore, and we had some people remember we had a defenseman who played in Pittsburgh a little bit. Bennett Wolf was his name, and that's obviously back. There's no composite sticks back in the 80s. And when Bennett would come to the bench to kill a penalty, he'd tell the trainer, solid ash. He had a stick made out of solid ash that wouldn't break.

0: screen there, but puck wouldn't cooperate. Over the far side it goes. Hanging on in the corner. Not a lot of options presenting themselves. Side of the goal it comes, but the puck drifts to the near side. Stutzla went off a skate back up to the line, and Kemchuk able to keep it in. Beaudreau challenges. Pinto drives it in, looking for a body out front, but just cannot quite get there as Ekman Larson got to it.
1: Well, if Ottawa was smart, they give the puck away right away. Yeah, they do. At least get 13 seconds of 5-on-3 time. Leafs, I mean, part of you is saying you shouldn't have touched the puck, but when you throw one up the middle, you don't want to be giving up a 3-on-1. Back the other way, but Ekman Larson will join John Tavares in the box. The Senators, who did not. Well, yeah, they had the one power play on the Radish penalty for interference in the second period, but this will be power play second and third of the night.
0: And so Tanev, McCabe, and Sissons will come out to see if they can defend this 13 seconds.
1: You know, it's like Ottawa's called the timeout. So they want to keep that number one unit out there. You know who's going to love this as much as anybody is Sergei Bobrovsky. He got a 5-1 lead in the third period. Only had 9 shots against to this point. And it gets you moving. Everything, you know, is going to have to be clean, especially the 5-on-3. You're going to see everything. You're going to be going post to post. You get a nice little workout in without, I mean, even maybe if it was a 2-1 game, you'd feel the same way.
0: Sure.
1: There's only 9 shots on goal at this point, but I think that's something for him. It's like, okay, this is going to be a nice test.
0: Here's Patterson, quick shot, knocked down by Bobrovsky.
1: Well, so he answers the first question on the test.
0: What a save! Bobrovsky comes up with a massive one.
1: Well, it looked like Chris Tanev was going to get to the puck first. But from the corner to the right of Bobrovsky, it was fired across the top of the crease to his left.
0: Oh, my.
1: And Bobrovsky comes flying across and robs Tim Stützle. We talked about how you're playing a lot of American League players tonight, not on this Ottawa power play.
0: Wow. Shot high. We're back to 5-on-4 as John Tavares comes out of the box. And he picks up the puck, tried to feed it back out. It got to the line, and it did find its way back out into center.
1: Yeah, I'm going to stand by what I said. I think Sergei Bobrovsky really enjoyed that.
0: Matheson, after not a lot of work, his 11th save was absolutely terrific. He's cleared back down the ice. His 10th save was pretty good, too.
1: I was going to say that.
0: Set up here, a little over a minute to go. It's Ottawa power play getting a little bit of a look, too. Knocked away at the blue line. Couldn't bring it across. Altonen picks it up here and drops it off. Fresh legs across the line. Christian Kyrou gets it back up high. And the attack here from Pezzetta is able to steal it away. And this one found its way back in. And then Kyrou tried to get it on goal. But Rossi was able to play it away. It never quite reached him, so he reached out. Turning, halting, shot far side into the corner, and now tap back out. Easton Cowan does the work to get it back down the ice, and we've got 10 seconds left to go in the power play for the Senators. Filled off the 5-on-3, the giveaway out front, and a backhander that climbs just too high. As Bolduc lets one fly, backhander, loose puck, scrambling for it. Bobrovsky gets on top of it, and Bob's your uncle. He keeps that one out and keeps it at 5-1.
1: Boy, maybe some good fortune to be able to keep this one out. As Bobrovsky, I think, lost the initial shot, the rebound for a moment. And then it was fired towards the net and may have caught the post to his right before he dove back on top of it in the blue paint. But that was enough to...

0: bring this crowd to their feet here at Scotiabank Arena.
1: You gave Chris Tanev a little tap there at the end. They both had a bit of a chuckle about it. Yeah, hit the side of the post. Wow.
0: Big ovation. They actually put his stats up for the game. Slot chances against, slot saves for Bobrovsky. They threw that up on the side scoreboard. I don't think I've ever seen that before, but the reaction.
1: Here we go. Some throwing going on out front and some quick punches. Down to the ice it goes quick. Zach McEwen gets into it with Hayden Hodgson, who is a willing combatant. And the two of them will head to the box. Late, well, 5 minutes and 28 seconds into this third period.
2: Toronto number 19, 5 minutes each.
1: I got to tell you, this has been an eventful third period.
0: And you see Hodgson a lot with the Ontario Reign, and then ended up getting traded mid-season to the Senators organization and finished up in Belleville. But is a 30-year-old who... Maybe Zach McEwen did him a little bit of a favor, saying, look, I'm got into a preseason game here. I'd kind of like to show something. And there is still that, you don't think of that when they're throwing haymakers at each other, but there's sort of that respect level, knowing that, you know, you've got a 30-year-old trying to make an impression with an organization he just joined back in March. And Zach McEwen might have done him a solid there.
1: Tap back out front.
0: Not saying I don't condemn it. I'm just saying. I'm not saying it's right. I'm just saying that still happens.
1: Just reporting the facts.
0: Yes, ma'am.
1: Just the facts. Nice. Let one fly. I think it caught somebody on the back of the calf there. Matthews keeps it in. Roslovic eases it over. Matthews takes the shot. He scores!
0: Goaltender still looking for it. Great job for the Leafs to keep it in, and Austin Matthews gets the pass in the high slot and has a lane to the net. It comes down the left wing side, and Matthews rips it over the left shoulder of Marilyn, and then that, with 13:50 to go in the third period, is going to bring on a goaltending change. So I don't think this was the way it was drawn up for the Senators, but is it Jack Parsons?
1: Yeah, Jackson Parsons comes in.
0: And three goaltenders on the roster coming in, but Jack Parsons will relieve Buddy Marilainen here in the third period.
1: Yes.
0: Parsons, by the way, parts 4 years with the Kitchener Rangers. He's actually an Ottawa native. 6-5-1 with Belleville last year. Spent time in the East Coast League as well.
1: First shutout of his career came against the Toronto Marlies. First shutout of his American League career. Came against the Marlies in just his third game. Here's Riley. Back up high. Radish. Far side. Tavares. Back to Riley. Feeding it over. Cross ice. Trying to play it off the back of the goaltender was McKenna on a creative opportunity. And the score 6-1 for the Leafs. Goaltending change. Wasn't on the menu, I don't think, but at some point you gotta.
0: Maybe it was more of a mercy pull than anything else.
1: So Easton Cowan tried to knock it away. The crowd got what they came for here in this preseason game. Leafs up 6-1. You'd expect them to play a dominant game, as you said earlier, Jim, but this has been some good timing and some good movement of the puck. dropped off to Nyes. He waits on it. Down into the corner it goes. Sissons tied up. Nyes comes in to say hello. Comes away. McCabe had a look at it. Rolled back up to the blue line and out. Michael Pezzetta. Far side. Tanev gives it back. Pezzetta is up on the left. And McCabe under some duress from Batherson. Tanev curls back. Throws it out front. Pezzetta was coming back to help out. Nice little move to get it ahead. For William Nylander. He wanted to get that toss ice to Bo Drew to connect. And now Mantipolo comes back into the leaf zone, drives it down into the corner, pulled off the board. Burakovsky sends it toward the goal, but not with any kind of authority. Back up high the blue line. Long shot. Misses well wide. Nylander takes the man off the puck. Shakes loose, and now everybody's looking for it in the three trunks. Back out front it comes, but nobody home. Pettersson, he's got a route to shoot, and he sends it wide. Picks it up over on the far side. Now the Leafs caught in a little bit here as they try to get a stick on this one. Comes back up to the point to the near side. Christian Kyrou curls back, making changes from the bench. Fresh legs on, side of the goal. Not much there. There's the shot that comes off the iron and to the near side. It pops up, and for the Leafs, thankfully, into the second row.
3: It's been a Toronto kind of night, hasn't it? 6-1 lead in the third period. Sergei Bobrovsky brilliant on back-to-back Ottawa power plays, and why not throw in a goal post and a crossbar for the third period as well.
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1: Tavares, Nylander. Boy, I got to tell you, they have made some plays here tonight. Nylander with an assist, Tavares with a couple, and Tavares with a goal. He's putting together a decent preseason with three of them. And looks like he's ready.
3: At some point, you might be throwing around the phrase ageless wonder, because you always thought, because Tavares was never the fastest player in the league, and you think, okay, is this the year? But boy, what he still brings to the table is incredible at any age.
1: Riley with a nice looking feed, but Roslovic's stick lifted.
3: How about that? Well, just seeing how the Ottawa Senators have tied. Leafs took a Marshall Rafai, scored, put the Leafs up 2-1 in the third period in Ottawa, but find that the Senators have just come back and tied it in the third period. What about Henry Rubinsky as his second goal in as many games?
1: Fresh out of the Hershey organization. Here's Nyes.
3: Want to call their cup with the Barons?
1: All the way back. Radish. Cross ice. Here's Nyes. Drops it off Matthews pokes it along deep into the near side corner. Grabbed up by Roslovic as he keeps it in. A misplay by the center. Centered by Matthews. Nobody there. Back at Olsen. Able to get to it as they play it back out. Trying to tip it back. Senators bring it back in. It's cut off by Riley. And now Nyes gets it back out. Matthews. A little bit of a Sunday walk happening here at the moment with less than half the period to go. 9:50 left in the third. A step here by McKenna, and he stumbles.
3: Crowd
1: looked like the penalty.
3: Might have been a little bit of a clip on the skate blade that brought him down.
1: Here he is again. Going on a bit of a tour himself as he moves it down to the right side and then gets it back. And now he's got Nylander coming in with him. Down into the corner. Fishing rods out. Nylander gets it loose and puts it back the other direction. All the way back into the zone end. We got a whistle here. There's some thought that it's icing, but this... Yeah, I think they're going to bring this back. They got to bring this back to center ice.
3: Now there's that discussion with the referee and the linesman now on the faceoff dot.
1: Oh, no.
3: To the left of the Ottawa net. But again, as Vice President of Commercial Coordination, we should have a commercial break here unless it was icing. So,
1: well, they're going to call it that, so it seems. So here we go.
3: You didn't know I was well-versed in that, did you?
1: I think after a certain amount of time...
3: Well, we all have our strengths.
1: Back through the middle.
3: I just didn't think you'd find out so early what it was.
1: There goes... Nylander, McCabe moves it back along for Easton Cowan over the line. Cowan, oh, he lost an edge. He went down. He's sweeping away at it, trying to keep it in. But Stutzla is there to pick it up. Now he stumbles on this mid-third period ice. Ekman Larson tried to step back to it. Cowan got a touch to it. Get it back out. Now Kyra moves it back in. Easy off the pads and stick of Bobrovsky. Now Cowan coming back the other way. McEwen was trying to load up for him, but he was being held up.
3: Yeah, that easily could have been an interference penalty. It looked like two Senators sort of attached themselves to McEwen.
1: Back across the line and deep, but all alone. In for some help. Beaugrou able to find the loose puck and work back on his right side. Still with it out of the corner. Plays it along for Pezzetta. McEwen tries to step back to it. Here comes Grew after it quick. Knocked up and into the air. And it'll come back the other way. Patterson cross ice misses the intended target. Gonna wait this one out just a little bit, slow it down, get some things to it, and now back down the left side. Yakimchuk looks ahead, not much there, and back checked perfectly by Matthews. And now he picks it up. Austin Matthews looking for success, times two. Here's Nyes with it. Tapped away from his stick and then played back the other way. Batherson with the perfect weight. Riley gets it back with 7 minutes left to go here in the third. The Leafs with a 6-1 lead.
3: I'm not sure if that's the first shot on Jackson Parsons since coming in. Pretty cool to have it be off Austin Matthews.
1: Here's McKenna. Gets it back. Tried to feed it over to Nylander. Never got there. The puck popped up high and Parsons got the glove to it, on it, and the whistle as well.
3: Now, I will say this. I know he wasn't supposed to play in this game. I don't know how many preseason games he's had in his career, but I think this is pretty cool to watch a kid get an opportunity in Toronto, an Ottawa kid, in a preseason game against Austin Matthews and the Leafs.
1: The heartbeat has got to be pretty hot. This is Leafs Hockey on TSN 1050 and the Leafs Radio Network.
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24: You'll just run out of fall.
1: I've called a lot of games, I gotta tell you. This one seems like it's in a good spot.
3: I said probably what you would have hoped.
1: Well, I would think so. Just out of readiness and heading out of preseason with a smile. Here's Tavares. Right side. Chasing it into the corner. Trying to press it back over to Nylander. It'll come to McCabe, and he finds McKenna, who looks over for Nylander out front. Nylander doing some dancing, but the two cut short by Parsons. Long one. High stick there, it looked like. And no, they waved it off. Here's McKenna working down into the corner again. Trying to keep the skate sharp. Back up the right side. Alternate. Tanev right back behind the goal. Cuts back. He looks at McCabe and less than 6 minutes to go here. As Easton Cowan races down the left side. Hangs up. Got to respect it. If you're the defender. Sissons tries to steal it away. Lifted back down deep into the Toronto zone. Near side corner. Sissons picks it up. Well, he gave it a tap anyway, and now Cowan under some pressure in the far corner. Center back out. Boy, that looked like a great opportunity. It just didn't arrive in the right spot. Mantipolo. He'd like to leave a better impression than the two-on-one goal Nylander and Tavares created. With him in the middle of it. Stützle. I don't think anybody probably weighs too much on that situation. For a young defender who's got less than 100 games in the league, here's Riley. Long one, that's in the neighbor's yard. 4:41 left to go here in the third period.
3: The youngest one has to go get it then.
1: That's right.
3: That was usually my brother.
1: That was usually me. 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
1: Well, the other game was a little rougher than this game. Landon Sim, Brisson, Duhame, and then Sim again. Lots of fighting majors handed out, but Ryan Jorberg has the go-ahead goal, currently up 3-2 in Ottawa.
3: Well, arm back had double losses against Montreal, the one in overtime, so technically got a point. So it'd be nice to get out of a preseason split squad or not, with a record of above NHL 500.
1: Now 4:20 left to go in the third as Nyes turns around with this one. Puck doesn't travel where he needed it to. And they play it back in. A slow slider as Radish picks it up and moves it into the far corner. Matthews, nice little move to get this puck over to Morgan Rielly, who's at center ice now and steps across the blue line. As Nyes drives in, he's got help out front. He tries the wraparound, and this time he was stable on his feet. But Parsons is able to turn it away. Tap back out through the middle. McCabe had a mind to get after that. And now Grew is able to pick it up. Pushing it back over to Pezzetta, and the two of them come in with a little bit of energy. Here's Pezzetta moving it back up high. McCabe, far side. Tanev drives it in toward the goal. Grew searching for the puck. This one pops back to the line and now comes out to the right side. Stützle one-on-one on McCabe, and he closes in on him. And that cross-ice pass goes right into a foot, and back the other way it comes. McEwen hard in. A little over 3 minutes to play here. As Tavares steals it away, feeds it along, Nylander steps out front, backhander off the post.
3: My horrid giveaway by the Senators, throw it up the left wing boards. And John Tavares just picks it off and takes it to the net. Throws it over to Willie Nylander. Nylander tried a little forehand, backhand move and tried to go short side, blocker side. But off the post and out, 2:58 to go, the Leafs leading 6-1 here.
1: You just see the amount of drills he puts himself through, and you've seen that in the drill. If you've watched him practice just under 500,000 times. I could be exaggerating. Here's Nylander, but I don't think so. Back up at the blue line it comes, kept in. To the near side and out. Whack back the other way. Amadio picks it off from there, and then Nylander gets a stick on it. John Tavares picks it up and goes cross ice. The Leafs a little over 2 minutes to go here in the third period. I don't think the result is in any danger of being overturned as they come back across. Cowan try to feed it back in. He's got it back, and he wanted to see if Sisson's got a shoulder, an elbow, anything. The bucket didn't make contact. Rielly gets that one back. Pezzetta lifts it back out into center with less than 2 minutes to go. Well, next Tuesday is when we start the regular season. Pezzetta looks in, feeds it along, and a little blocker from Parsons, and now Pezzetta buries his man into the boards. Carter Yakemchuk and he is slow to get up, and Pezzetta comes over, and the crowd rises to its feet.
3: A bit of a late hit into the boards in behind the Ottawa net, and Pezzetta, the arm went up right away, and then had about three or four challenges trying to get back to the Leaf bench. And ended up straight arming a couple of players. Which again, Chuck, looks like he's all right. Makes his way back to the Ottawa bench. And Pezzetta is heading right to the Leaf dressing room with 1:29 to go. I don't know if that would be a major or not. But they are discussing it, the referees with the linesman.
1: Like Tyler Clevin went down the tunnel as well.
3: Well, it was Clevin. Yeah, I apologize.
1: Yeah, there you go. That's 1:29 left to go. And
3: oh, no.
1: No?
3: Was it the Kemchuk?
1: I think Clevin went.
3: Oh, Clevin, yeah, went after.
1: A little chop at the back of the leg of Pezzetta. And
3: yeah, it was Carter Kemchuk that was reeled in behind. Trainers were talking to him over in the Ottawa bench. But there were two Leafs there at the same time, and Pezzetta decided he was going to take matters into his own hands, finish the check.
1: For his part in it, there's the. You get a blocker, and everybody just kind of.
3: It was more almost, after the hit, his head sort of snapped back and hit the left shoulder of Easton Cowan. And I think that maybe made it look worse than it was. There might have been more damage than.
1: But he's on the bench. His eyes are bright and his nose is cold, so it seems like he's going to get. Might sit him down for the final minute 29.
3: We just got to look at him up here on the TV monitor in the booth. I don't know if the eyes look that the eyes look that bright. Only 2 minutes up on the board.
1: Well, there we go. Play continues on here as power play from the Senators will ride this out. If
3: 2 minutes for interference and a 10-minute misconduct.
1: Roslovic in the box serving as Matheson weaves his way across the line and then plays it off in on the back side of the play and driving down toward the goal. Stützle with the shot, and now a little bit more emotion piles into the game here with a 1:01 left. Matheson involved. We got a bit of a toss here at the glass, but also a bit of a pile up here where Tanev steps up.
3: Yeah, Hayden Hodgson again involved, and he threw a haymaker left.
1: Came crashing in on Bobrovsky, and the complaint here from McEwen is, how can you let that happen? Well, they can't. Hodgson goes out the door.
3: This may negate,
1: I would think,
3: the Ottawa power play. Hodgson now goes right to the dressing room, but so does Zach McEwen. And I know this is just the officials trying to make sure you don't have anything after the final buzzer with the wrong guys out on the ice. But Hodgson went after Jake McCabe. We're taking a look at the replay there. Gave him a hack right in front of the official. That wasn't called.
1: Stützle. Yeah. This starts when Hodgson is out front. Yeah. He's right in the crease with Bobrovsky, and you got to know.
3: Wow.
7: That's a 2-minute minor penalty for goaltender interference. 2 minutes for roughing and a 10-minute misconduct. Toronto number 19 has a 10-minute misconduct.
3: Well, that's a double minor, was it not, to Hodgson? Goalie interference and roughing.
1: I think they'll.
3: So this game goes to overtime. We still have another power play.
1: I'll remind you the score here, 6-1.
3: That's right, Jim.
1: Just in case something magical happens for the Ottawa Senators, as in a time warp or something of that nature.
3: There have been some legendary preseason games. There's one, George Plimpton, the author, who did sports books. and it was called Open Net. He played the last 10 minutes of an exhibition game, a preseason game, with the Boston Bruins in Philadelphia against the Flyers. And there was a brawl that spilled into the hallways outside the dressing rooms after the game, and Plimpton, writing about it, said he was scared to death. He said this wasn't... He said that he was actually... He said all these guys with sharp skates and everything else hammering each other and going after each other.
1: And he's got a pen in his hand writing stuff down.
3: Well, no, he played. I mean, he played the last 10 minutes. And stopped a penalty shot by Reggie Leach. Who wound up...
1: Here's Nylander in close. And he just could not settle that puck down. They get a shot away. He continues on after it.
3: You like this? McKenna and Nylander out 4-on-4 with a little extra ice.
1: Here's Ekman-Larsson playing it back to Nylander. Of interest as it came cross ice, but well off the mark. It allows Ottawa to get a hold of it. And they try to bust out. It slides away, and Stetcher is able to pick this one up, step around behind his own goal, try to play it out front. It did find its way to Colton Sissons as he lifts it down into the corner, and this one should end amicably enough. There is only Sissons with 5-6-1 in the final here from Scotiabank as the Leafs pick up a win here in the preseason against the Ottawa Senators. And Sergei Bobrovsky, he was not tested often, but his 10th and 11th saves are going to be highlight reel.
3: Yeah, I mean, he was sharp. Again, you know, you look at the two goals that he gave up in the preseason. The offensive players from the opposition were able to get in alone on Bobrovsky. He saw Danault do it on Saturday night with Montreal. Tim Stützle opens the scoring for the Senators tonight. Like you said, I thought, you know, the first period into the second period, it was a tough night for Bobrovsky. He wasn't getting a lot of shots that he saw cleanly or to handle. Everything was through his screen. And we talked just as Ottawa ended up going on back-to-back power plays. Bobrovsky's going to love this. You got a 5-1 lead at the time, and you're going to get to move, and you're going to get to set up and test your reflexes and eyesight, vision, everything else. And he was brilliant. I mean, 14 shots, but probably got as big an ovation as anyone in this game tonight for those saves, especially the one he made off Stützle on the power play in the third period. But you had Matthews show up on the board, Roslovic. You know, you get a couple of defensemen, and Morgan Rielly and Jake McCabe. And let's not forget that Bradish scored the only goal Saturday night. Leafs really struggled getting offense from the blue line last year. They weren't the lowest scoring blue line in the league. They were certainly in the bottom two.
1: Yeah.
3: And, you know, it's early, and it doesn't mean a whole lot going into the regular season, but it's nice to see the blue line find their way to the score sheet as well.
1: Austin Matthews comes out for...
3: And by the way, it is a final in Ottawa, 4-2, the Leafs.
1: Oh, fantastic.
3: Winning in Ottawa with in the split squad. So, pretty good night. And when you're looking to next Tuesday, where the Leafs will open the regular season at home to the Montreal Canadiens.
1: Jack Roslovic ends up with the second star in this hockey game. Matthews the third star. I got to believe John Tavares is going to emerge from that tunnel in just a moment here.
8: Number 91, John Tavares.
3: Now, I know I might have a little bias in this. I would have liked to have seen preseason game Sergei Bobrovsky get one of those stars. I think the ovation, the response would have been outstanding.
1: Yeah.
3: But I don't think Sergei cares too much, to be honest.
1: I would guess not. The caring might ramp up just a little bit, take the dial from 10 to 11, perhaps, as the real season gets underway here on Tuesday against the Montreal Canadiens. And I got to tell you, the preseason went by quick, I'm sure, for everybody, fans, players, and for us as well. And we'll be back with the post-game show with Jim Tabby and Anthony Stewart in a moment. 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
36: You stepped out for your morning jog, except it's not your usual morning jog. 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You have to find out what happens next. Then it's over. The universe seems bigger. 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You feel like you have no idea where you are. Audible. Stories that speak to you.
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1: Matthews keeps it in. Roslovic eases it over. Matthews takes the shot. He scores!
2: And we saw it, that description by Todd Crocker, voice of the Leafs. Welcome to Leafs Game Night, live from Scotiabank Arena. Jim Taddy and Anthony Stewart with you. 6-1 the final here, 4-2 for the Leafs in Ottawa. So, Stu, 7 out of 8 points in 4 games. 7 out of 8 points. That's the
3: headline.
2: Yeah,
3: I guess. Was it 4-2 win, I guess, in Ottawa,
2: yeah.
3: The other squad tonight. But, it's in a short-term training camp situation, right? You gotta do your best to try to bring it right away, or as opposed to playing 4 or 5 games, you sort of cruise and ease into it. So, for me, what I'm most impressed of is the veterans, right? And, you know, ending the season that it did last year, you want guys to come in with a little bit of spite in their game, a little bit of a chip on their shoulder, and they're coming in and they mean business, right?
2: Yeah.
3: Whether you see it on their face or they're out there running around, their play is doing the talking. And it started with Austin Matthews tonight. He had a great goal, a goal and 2 assists, 3 points, and, you know, running that power play with Radder. So a lot of good things. And, you know, the good thing for me when just taking my notes, it's not just one guy.
4: line, not just one line, not one defenseman. It was a great team effort. So when you put those team efforts together consistently, that's how you become a playoff team. So small sample size, I understand that. But, again, to have something to hang your hat on and build from, you know, these four games, inter-squad, is something to definitely build on and start with a positive note.
5: Yeah, I'm going to go with the word of the night is purposeful.
4: Purposeful, yeah.
5: Because that's what they played with. They played with purpose, right?
4: Yeah, it looked like there was a game plan.
5: Yeah.
4: Right? It looks like there was structure. It looks like there was layers. You know, some of these players are playing together for the first time, you know, ever, and they had some chemistry, right? And I'm sure we'll get into, you know, Kevin McKenna and just sort of what he's doing out there with Nylander and and Tavares. But just it was waves, four different lines that had different
5: supportive.
4: Different styles, different, so we're working on our adjectives as we get prepared for the regular season. But for me, it was a good effort. If I'm Jim Hiller, I'm really, really impressed with the group so far because they look like they mean business.
5: We're going to talk about various players. And Ralphie and Todd talked about Bobrovsky at the end of the broadcast. That save he made on Stützle with, it's a 5-on-3. It should have been buried, but he got over and just stunned everybody and the building erupted. I mean, that in itself is so confidence inspiring that, I mean, you have to underline that play.
4: Yeah, when you talk about Bobrovsky, you talk about his preparation and how he approaches the game, and there's been some, you know, headlines of him, you know, taking a leadership role and being vocal in the dressing room, but he does most of his talking with his play, and that's a game where it's easily out of touch. They're probably not coming back, and he could have rested on his laurels, and, you know, no one would have blamed him for making, you know, a mistake on that play. But just to analyze that a little bit, talking about him and scanning the ice, like, he did get across, but before he got across, he took a look and saw Stützle was there. So he was almost prepping to get across, and that's how easily he got across to get it into his glove, where some goalies are reactive. He's always proactive and seeing, okay, he's almost calculating. He's like doing the math in his head. Okay, I got to make this save, but, you know, this guy's coming on the back end, so I got to prepare for that and maybe T-push across. He's always scanning and analyzing. He's an elite-thinking goaltender, and you have to be that because he's not the biggest guy. He's not like Stolarz where pucks just sort of hit him and, you know, he can be out of position or be caught, and just that size and girth will probably make the save. He's always scanning, he's always analyzing, and it's a big part of his game, and I'm not surprised he made that save in a runaway game.
5: I mean, you have to be pretty optimistic about the tandem. So Stolarz plays in Ottawa tonight, stops 19-21, as the Leafs win 4-2 there. And suddenly, you know, I think everybody was positive in the last couple of years, but you also knew that at some point there could be an injury and the whole thing would blow up, and that's exactly what happened. But with these two, even though Stolarz may have an injury here or there, with these two, because of they've achieved before in another market, you're pretty confident, aren't you?
4: Yeah, and it's always a competition. It's a friendly, healthy competition. But when you have guys that are familiar with each other in a different organization, but ultimately having success with that relationship and winning the Stanley Cup, it makes it a lot easier. And I don't think Stolarz is conceding the net. You know, he re-signed for multi-years and, you know, pretty decent money where he wants to be a number one. So there's going to be that competition. And, again, if Stolarz can stay healthy, why not play 30, 35 games, right? But between him, Bobrovsky, and, you know, Akhtyamov, who came in relief last year and played some decent minutes as well, I think the goaltending is shored up. So whatever questions may have been about Bobrovsky, you know, but I'll tell you this, as inconsistent as he's been, the following season he is very, very consistent. And for him, he's a prideful goaltender. He doesn't want to prove, like, oh, you know, the Florida Panthers, they were a wagon, that's why we won. He was a big, big part of that. And you can see why through his first two starts with the Maple Leafs.
5: I'm a big fan of if a player takes a chance on himself, then I would support the player or bet on the player, if that's the right way to say it. This is a guy who chose to be here. They signed him, and he's not going to come here to waste his time. He's going to come here to make a statement.
4: Yeah, often, you know, in situations like this, they call it the parachute contract, where it's their final contract and they sort of fade off into the sunset. I think for him, he wants to prove it. And he could have easily, you know, signed in a market where there's no media, there's no one, you know, bothering him after every single game. You know, this is the biggest spotlight in the hockey world, and we've talked about the goaltenders in the past that have sort of had success here, right? And the Ed Belfours, we're talking about the Curtis Joseph, right? So not saying he's going to come in and do exactly what they've done, but again, this is a guy that has pedigree. And there's been a lot of question marks. Can he do it? But you see his body of work over the years, and like you look at the numbers for every year that he's had a bad year, he bounced back. And I remember year one, I don't think I was in the league yet. I was still in the league. I think I was gone. after his first year, they're like, oh, this contract's brutal. $10 million, still 7 more years. Yep. And then 2 cups later, like, oh, yeah, is this guy going to the Hall of Fame? So he's done a good job in creating his narrative, and I'm sure it's going to come and trickle down with him and with the Maple Leafs.
5: So when we were here Saturday, you were talking about Roslovic and how he's going to make a contribution to this team because that's what he brings to the table. We saw that tonight.
4: He's got a big hop in his step, and there's a couple times where actually he took the foot off the gas. And he had one or two breakaways, but very, very crafty, very, very speedy guy, and he brings energy and urgency every single shift. So what that's going to do, and you saw it exactly, was with that, speed, he came up across the line and gave a little shovel pass to Austin Matthews. It's going to create coverage. Guys are going to try to come in and close in on him because they're going to be behind by half a step or a full step. So they've got to recover. It opens up a lane for Austin Matthews coming down right downhill with that signature shot. So, I think you're just scratching the surface of Roslovic. I think for him, he's got to be a little bit more consistent, but he is a top six player in the National Hockey League. You can close your eyes and sort of see his stat line at the end of the year. It's going to have a 20 in the gold department. Right? He's proven that over year after year. And again, it's another element and another weapon in that top six. So again, we call it the Great American Line, and them through two games, I think, have been playing some decent hockey as well.
5: So let's go to the headline, and just a not a warning, but a piece of advice for those of you who will come down to Scotiabank Arena and pay for a ticket and watch the Leafs play this year. When number 92 hops over the boards, watch him in the offensive zone, because what this guy does in that offensive zone, I'm going to call it awareness. His awareness and creativity are top level.
4: And it's easy to get ahead of ourselves, right?
5: I know, but look at the change from the first period.
4: But I'll
5: Saturday
4: use your
5: night.
4: And again, not to bring up our conversations off air on to air. Like, you were mentioning there were some, high draft picks that came in that have not done the same thing he said. They don't look that confident. He looks like he's been in the league for 2-3 years, but his skills are transferring from junior, from college, right to the National Hockey League. His patience, his creativity, his confidence in navigating through traffic. There was one time at the third period, and I thought these guys were tired of seeing him with the puck. They're coming into clobber him. What does he do? He pumps the brake, does a little shovel step, and creates time and space. So that is elite knowledge, as you mentioned.
5: Yeah.
4: Elite on-ice awareness. And, for me, it's, as a hockey player, hockey gets sometimes redundant. You've seen it all. But, as a former National Hockey League player, I get excited to see certain players, and I want to see more. I'm like, can you give him the puck, please, to see what he can do? And I'm excited. And, I've had some call to predictions. I can see him being in that conversation. But I like the fact that it's not about him. They're easing him in. Second power play unit. He's playing on the second line, and there's some other guys getting the storylines, and he's going to quietly go about his business. But I think you see in that first quarter of the season, you're like, okay, you have a special player that's going to be here for the next 10, 12, 15 years and be an impact player for this Toronto Maple Leafs.
5: This is the, one of the attractions to preseason hockey training camps is every so often this guy shows up. It hasn't happened here for a while. I would equate it to when Austin Matthews arrived, and you look down the ice and go, oh, this is going to be fun for the next 10 to 15 years. Are you kidding me?
4: Yeah, and you look at a Connor Bedard, and again, not comparing the two, and he had some growing pains, some injury problems, and some consistency issues, and but I don't think he looked like this coming in. But what I'm seeing is in real time, you're seeing him improve and get more confident. And, his first couple shifts, last game on Saturday night, he looked like he was struggling a little bit. Where we're like, oh, but whatever fears or concerns you had, it's like, if I'm Jim Hiller, I'm like, okay, I think you now know you have another weapon, but you got to utilize it the right way. You don't want to just, throw him into the fire right away. Give him some time just to marinate, but, they're going to catch on to what we saw tonight, and the rest of the league and the rest of the media, they're going to catch on that Gavin McCann is a special player.
5: It's going to be fun for sure. 6-1, the Leafs win over Ottawa. We'll continue on live from Scotiabank Arena. 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
1: Here's a chance, 2-on-1. Nylander, Tavares. There's Tavares.
5: Todd Crocker with a call late in the first period on a nice 2-on-1 as he described there. And, veteran poise. So when you're looking at people that had great nights, I mean, the whole team did, but Austin Matthews 1-2 for 3, Tavares 1-2 for 3, Roslovic 1-2 for 3. John Tavares post game on what he liked about the team's play tonight.
16: Yeah, I think, you know, obviously we started to, you know, really play with the puck, make some plays, but I think a lot of it just comes from the attention to detail we had away from the puck. You know, we talked a lot about our tracking and swords coming in our own zone, that we want to play in our defensive zone, and being quick, killing plays, obviously being physical, and the structure pieces to it, and the speed, the pace that has to have. So, and naturally, when you do those things well, you have the puck on your stick, and I think we got a lot of guys that can do a lot of good things with it, and really start to tilt the ice, and we're down here pulling.
17: What stood out to you about Gavin tonight, and the way he's kind of building momentum towards the regular season?
16: Yeah, I mean, I think it speaks to the quality of the player, right? From one game to the next, you already see a massive improvement, and just how quickly he can get comfortable. Obviously, the hockey IQ, the puck play, the playmaking is exceptional. So that'll only continue to get better and better. And each you know, checkpoint for him, there'll be growth, and there's always moments of learning. I'm still going through it, so it's all part of it. But it's awesome to see progression for him throughout the early part of his rookie year. So been great so far, and want to keep building, and one of the next ones for real. So that's exciting.
20: There were a couple of key saves by your goaltender. I mean, I know it's preseason, but that looked like Sergei Bobrovsky that you guys have seen in the past. He was lights out.
16: I think that's what you love about Sergei. I mean, he said it to me this morning. Game's a game. No matter when it is, what time of the year, the meaning to it. The game is meaningful. It's purposeful. It's special, and you want to go there and prepare and treat them all the same. And he loves to do what he does, and he's very diligent. He's very prepared, and there's a lot of joy to him as well. So you see that in the way he plays and the way he competes out there. So no matter the moment, time of the game, he wants to be strong back there, and obviously he's got quite a pedigree, and we're lucky to have him.
5: Leafs enjoying a 6-1 win here and 4-2 in Ottawa. And so let me correct, because it's preseason for all of us. We do make our preseason mistakes. Leafs have 5 points out of a possible 8. If I'd forgotten, they lost 4-1 to the Habs.
4: I think someone pulled over on the side of the road to call in.
5: That's right, yes.
4: Correct the tap man.
5: Yeah, yes. Ron from Port Colborne. Thank you. so, you know, I mean, we've talked about this, how short this is. But having said that, based on what we saw Saturday, and this is not exactly the same group, but the core is the same, and add in, sprinkle in Morgan Riley, and I know I'm going to mess this up, but the bottom six were different, and although Nick Paul only played, like 4 minutes tonight, went out with an injury, but this, I mean, what they accomplished in the two games that we saw here, would have been accomplished over six games, last year. So it works for me.
4: Yeah, that's correct, and, I think one of Jim Hiller's goals, you know, coming into this camp in a short, truncated camp. I've heard that term multiple times. Yeah, working on my words. That I think one of his goals would be to get some chemistry. And I think you've seen that, especially in the top six. And when you got skilled and different skilled guys that might, are coming from different teams, that might take a little bit longer. But, you know, say what you want. Austin Matthews and Roslovic look like they got some good skills. We know what Matthew Nyes brings every single night up and down the wing. But the one line I wasn't too sure about was John Tavares with Nylander and McKenna, right? Yeah. Because there are two guys on the flank that like to control the puck. Is there enough puck for the two of them? You know, is John Tavares fleet of foot now? Is he going to be the guy that's going to be digging into the corners? But they're out there figuring it out. And I had one line, you know, written down here. They look like the Globetrotters for a little bit, the way that they had that puck position.

0: quietly goes about his business in Tanev, right? He was phenomenal.
1: Oh, well, right? so there's that play in the second period where he made two plays that absolutely showed his value. And you know, one was moving the puck out, another was making a hit, and he helped Bobrovsky. But when you see that, you go, yeah, you take that out of the lineup, and all of a sudden that's a good scoring chance.
0: Yeah, and he looks more refreshed as well. And I'm just happy he's not there blocking shots, 5-7 block shots again. He's skating, he's moving his feet. He looks like he's primed for long season. And so that, knock on wood, which is good. So the D were solid. OEL was doing a good job boxing out. Stetcher too on the penalty kill. Radish had another good game too. So again, it's great. And Morgan Rielly scored a goal tonight. So again, the critics, I see them. A couple of them took early exits once that goal went in the net. I think he's going to be just fine. The D core, I think, is going to be solid. But I think when the team is playing a good team, solid defense under the system of Jim Heller, that's going to alleviate the stress on the D, and I can see them getting on offense a lot quicker than they did last year.
1: I'll ask you where you are in this, but as I look at this roster, and again, the Nick Paul situation we're not really clear on, but there's a week, 6 days before they open against Montreal here next Tuesday night. But when I look at this roster, the battle is for the fourth line, and Bluger and Duhaime were in Ottawa tonight. I have to believe that they're in the starting lineup. Lorenz was there. McEwen, I thought, did a nice job tonight. Grew, I don't know about it. And Pezzetta, I don't know about. But that would be, with Joshua out, they're your 13 forwards, right?
0: Yep, right there. And, Steve Lorenz, we know what he did last year. He's on the first or second penalty kill unit, and he brings some good speed. But again, I'm excited to see Duhaime in person, because that's a guy that you know every single night. He's going to be similar to that. He's a rich man's McEwen, where you know what you're going to get. But he keeps the opposition on their heels. He gets it on the forecheck. He's not afraid to drop the gloves. And there was some speed on that bottom six, especially on that fourth line, where sometimes it was a little bit of a different group. You'd have the three lines go over the boards, then the fourth line would come in and play a different style, where I think these last couple games, it's a free-flowing game where they're all playing the same system, the same structure. They have the same capabilities to execute the system. So I'm excited to see a Bluger, and we know what Nick Paul, there's constants. You know every single night what you're going to get from a Nick Paul, a Colton Sissons, a Brandon Duhaime, a Teddy Bluger. And in a year now where you need to get back into the fundamentals and get back into reestablishing what your culture and what type of team you are, those constants in the lineup are going to make it a lot easier.
1: Well, I've said this many times. I really like the bottom six because it's specific. Last year at this time we're talking about, who is the bottom six? It was the third line, the fourth line, or the fourth line, the third line. It was a mess.
0: Yeah. I think you're asking me if I was gonna, take the tightrope down there and go play a couple shifts, right?
1: Wow. I saw the picture Ralphie had of you.
0: Yeah, I look a little thinner. Here, I gotta get a professional photoshopper of me. But, it's a little bit more suited. You know exactly what these guys are, and you know what they bring to the table every single night, because they've done it in years past. And
1: Right. Again,
0: these guys aren't going to wow you with fundamental puck skills and putting up points, but they hold the other team accountable. They're going to be getting out of the zone. They're going to be getting in on the forecheck. I saw the glass rattle for a couple times tonight, where I almost forgot what it heard like in this building, right? And again, it's easy to get overly excited, but again, there's a lot of analytics, and I'll tell you, the fans, some might think some of these guys are underwhelming, but the access to the analytics that some of the teams have is greater than any media or fan alike. Their numbers are really, really strong, and that's why some of these guys were brought in on long-term deals, because the numbers and the eye test say these guys are members of teams that have success in the NHL.
1: So, as you look at this, health is always a question mark for every team. But if this one is healthy, I think it has a really good season.
0: Yeah, and it starts with the goaltending, right? And, again, if you got 9-10 save percentage from Wall and Stolarz, you're not going to see Gavin McKenna here. You're knocking on a playoff position, right? So I think it starts there. Starts with Tanev and McCabe staying healthy. Can Radish give you 20 goals or give you another 10 power play goals? So it starts from the back end. And then Austin Matthews, right? And I mentioned it before the game, after the game, last game on Saturday, he looks a lot quicker. And they had the metrics, 35 kilometers, right? So that's, he seems whatever is ailing him before is sort of behind him, and knock on wood with that. But he's got an extra hop in his step. And that goal I mean, I haven't seen that in probably 19 months.
1: I don't think we saw it at all last year.

0: at any right? point, did we?
1: Yeah, just the confidence, the that had an eye, had eyes on it, right? Yep. And that's been a long, long time. So the confidence just to do that, to release it, and again, that's an NHL goalie in the net. So he's great. And like I mentioned, it's easy to be like, you know, everything's positive. There's going to be some growing pains. There's going to be some missteps along the way. But from the fundamentals of a team coming out and giving their honest effort through two games or four games, it looks like they're a team ready to take the next step.
0: So that leaves us with the ultimate question. As you have in your mind the starting 23, is there a deficiency? Do they need to go out and get somebody? Or what are your thoughts on the 23 guys that are on this roster in your mind?
1: You know, I think you can never have enough right shot defensemen, right? And, again, there's still Myers who's under contract as well, right. too, right? But I think you need a guy that can, you know, maybe slip into the top four that has some size. But no one is, offering those guys for free.
0: Yeah.
1: So maybe a little bit more depth on defense. But, excuse me, but I've seen, you know, Blankenberg's he's earned an opportunity. We'll see what Andre, the analytics are good on him and Stetcher. So again, there might be a little bit of a logjam there, but I just think as the season gets along and teams come in, like you're going to see the Washington Capitals come in here and these guys look like the Avengers, how big and strong they are. I think just a little bit more size on the back end and, to, you know, take some time and space away, I think would be great for this group.
0: So the problem with last year's team was it never shifted into gear. It started and it just sort of stayed there. It never really advanced.
1: And then when it advanced, it went off the tracks.
0: That's right. It advanced all right in the wrong direction. But I mean, we've seen the advancement in the span of 4 days here.
1: Yeah, and we said it last year. Feels a little bit different, but it feels a little bit different this year, Tats.
0: Yeah, it does. We'll leave on that one, Stu. Thanks very much. 6-1, the Leafs win here, 4-2 in Ottawa. This is Leafs Game Night on TSN 1050, the iHeartRadio app, and the Leafs Radio Network.
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0: Leafs Game Night live from Scotiabank Arena. A couple of thoughts here over the next few seconds to wrap this up. Jim Hiller and Nick Paul, who only played, let me just check his numbers here. He played exactly 442 tonight, went out with an injury, and Jim Heller, the coach, says we'll know more tomorrow, but don't believe it's too serious. 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
16: Which quarterback better get it done when Atlanta and Green Bay take on each other on Thursday night? The one making his first start for the Falcons or the one under siege in Titletown? All that and so much more on the Thursday afternoon cool edition of Freddie and Harry, 5 p.m. Eastern Time, the mighty ESPN Radio and the ESPN app.

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1: Our radio audience has returned. Will Forte is here. We just saw a clip of Coyote versus Acme in theaters nationwide this Friday, August 28th. John Cena was already on in support of this a few weeks ago. And it's the live action, the animation, and just everything. It looks amazing. It looks so great to see this on the screen. And, of course, so many folks of, you know, our generation will remember Roger Rabbit and things like that. And it kind of has a similar feel to that.
2: Yeah, obviously. Big shoes to fill, obviously, like that. You know, that's at the top of the heap when it comes to the mixture of live action and animation. And so that, you know, we were just trying to do something that lived up to these wonderful Looney Tunes characters that we grew up loving. And, you know, the whole thing was just made with such love and respect for Looney Tunes. So we're really excited by how it turned out.
1: Okay, yeah. And Cena's just a great human.
2: He's so good. And it's really fun to watch him work. He just is. He's got these really long chunks of dialogue, and I've never seen him chunk anything. He's so prepared, and then he's also a really gifted improviser, so he can slip in some incredibly funny dialogue seamlessly into this written word and get right back into the next thing he's supposed to say, and I don't have that talent. Like, I can maybe every once in a while think of something funny to say, but then I'll chunk it when I'm trying to get right back into the prepared dialogue.
1: Man, he's veering into your lane, and you say he has skill set that you're...
2: Oh, he's amazing. I actually learned a lot from him.
1: What about wrestling? Can you get in his lane?
2: He knows that I'm very, very strong and powerful.
1: You can
2: have that. Yeah.
1: You can.
2: Wily moves, pun intended.
1: Yeah. Look at you, man. Yeah, obviously.
2: Thank God we're in a different weight class, right?
1: Yes. Yeah. Otherwise, you'd have to teach him a lesson.
2: Exactly.
1: Understood. And just acting with not, like, how did you do this? Like, we just saw you holding up like an Acme rocket in your hands.
2: Yeah.
1: And an evidence box that looked real that was put on the table by, you know, Wile E. Coyote. How did you pull this sort of stuff off?
2: A lot of that stuff is pretty easy. Like the rocket skates, you're just holding a pair of blades or something, right?
1: Okay.
2: So they can just animate over it. But there are some very intricate things. Like there's a scene in here where an animated piano falls onto a car, an actual car, and smashes the car. So you just seeing how they implode the car, and you have to do so many different takes, and then they composite the shots, and you can actually see there on the day how it's going to work. And it was so fun. But like, actually, when we're talking to a character, it's a different story. Cause like, there's a traditional thing where you just hold a tennis ball on the end of a stick, so you know where the character's eyes are.
1: Yes.
2: Well, Dave Green, the director, had this really smart thing. He took this guy, this iconic puppeteer, Dave Barclay, who like did Jabba the Hutt and Yoda and all the Fraggle Rock characters, just a ton of stuff.
1: Uh-huh.
2: And he had a Wile E. Coyote puppet. So during rehearsals, we would move around with that puppet, and he would be able to be as expressive as Wile E. is. And it, you know, by the time we got to shooting the scene with the tennis ball, you really kind of knew what Wile E. was going to do.
1: So someone else is holding the stick with the tennis ball, obviously, while you're at it.
2: Yes. Yeah. Or sometimes it's just like a little pole with a tennis ball on it.
1: Dude. Just when you thought, oh, this, it's cool. So high tech and all that stuff. It's just a tennis ball.
2: Oh, yeah.
1: At the end of the day. Sometimes it's simple as that.
2: Yeah.
1: Coyote versus Acme, available in theaters nationwide this Friday, August 28th. It's been a while since you've been here. Are you still a fan of the Raiders? Are we still in on this?
2: I am. I mean, I'll be honest. I was a little upset by them moving to Las Vegas.
1: Right.
2: I was born in Oakland. You know, my A's have done it too. So it's tough to take, but they're still my team.
1: Yes.
2: I haven't like moved off of them, but it's just a little different not having them be in Oakland.
1: Yeah.
2: And that's how I felt when they went to Los Angeles too, back in the day, back in the 80s. It just felt so right when they came back home. So
1: you spent time in the black hole in your life.
2: Oh yeah. I got to go hang out with Phil Villapiano in the black hole. I got to hang out with him and Franco Harris together.
1: Dude.
2: Like pretty, you know, right before Franco passed away. I think it was like within that next year.
1: Yeah.
2: He had come because it was some anniversary of the Immaculate, reception.
1: Uh huh. Yeah.
2: And, And so it was really fun to be down there because you're with like all these people dressed up in Raiders stuff. And yes, they just had such respect for Franco Harris. It was really fun to see how they embraced him.
1: Yes.
2: And, Phil Villapiano is just an amazing guy. And
1: they didn't drop a
2: meet Dave Casper through him and just, dude, yeah, it was, you know, it's like royalty.
1: They didn't drop a Phil Villapiano on a car. Right?
2: No, they did not. Okay. This is a regular piano. That would be, thank you for the clarification.
1: There would be, have to be a stunt Villapiano for something like that. Understood. All right. I've got a list of celebrity true or false, aspects about your career. I want to know what's true and what's not.
2: Okay.
1: Okay. And we have, as always, great production value to kick it off. Please hit it.
3: Celebrity true or false.
4: You can't handle the truth.
1: Right. And that's all. That's also a harbinger. Jack Nicholson's voice right there.
2: True.
1: Celebrity true or false with Will Forte. True or false. First up, you roomed with Val Kilmer and the two of you actually considered competing on the Amazing Race together.
2: That's true.
1: All right.
5: What?
1: All right. Let's start from the beginning. You and Val Kilmer are.
2: So we were in MacGruber together.
1: Okay.
2: He had a place in New Mexico. Mm-hmm. That he had to sell, and he was living in a rented place in Malibu, and he was gonna find a new place in Malibu. So he asked me, would it be okay if he stayed with me for what I thought was a couple of days while he was locking down a new place in Malibu? Mm-hmm. It ended up being like 2.5-3 months. And uh-huh, it was a blast. So I would watch Amazing Race every week, and he would come in and say, this stuff is going to rot your mind. What are you doing watching this reality crap? And I said, it's pretty good. You should watch it.
1: It's a reality competition.
2: I know.
1: Reality. It's a reality
2: exactly
1: competition.
2: I loved it. So he sat down, and by the end of the first time watching it, he's like, oh, this is pretty good. So every Sunday, it was Sunday, right?
1: Yeah.
2: We would watch it together.
1: Yeah.
2: And at a certain like point, a couple weeks in, we just looked at each other. We're like, we got to do the Amazing Race. And we called our reps the next day. Uh-huh. And they were like, no way. No. What are you doing? And so we kind of just let it go. And then when he just sadly passed away recently, I called them all up and I reminded them like, oh, remember we wanted to do the Amazing Race? And they're like, oh man, you should have done that. Like, you were the people who told us not to.
1: Damn it.
2: Yeah.
1: What was he like as a roommate? Messy?
2: It was the coolest experience. There was a time, we were both kind of Oscars in a way and both kind of Felixes also in a way.
1: Yeah.
2: But I just will always remember there was this one time when we were both doing something at the kitchen table and a Doors song came on and we just started singing a Doors song together. And it just made me remember back when the Doors movie was coming out.
1: Yeah.
2: Never in a million years would have thought that I'd even get a chance to shake Val Kilmer's hand.
1: Yes.
2: And now he's my roommate that I want to move out of my house because I'm it was so fun.
1: That's so great. I love that.
2: He was a magical dude.
1: Second one for you here. Speaking of MacGruber, true or false, you owned the Mazda Miata that he drove in the film.
2: I did.
1: So that was your car?
2: I didn't own it.
1: You owned it.
2: We used it.
1: Uh-huh.
2: And then I just asked as production was ending, oh, what are you doing with the car? And they said, oh, we're just going to sell it. And I said, how much? And they said, $1,000. So me and John and Yorma, who made the movie together, we said, let's do it. It was a great deal for them because they didn't put in any of the money. I bought it, but the three of us owned it. And it was just like sitting in my garage for, I don't know, 15 to 13 years. So finally I sold it for charity.
1: Okay.
2: This wonderful guy, Mike, bought it for like $55,000.
1: Whoa.
2: He let us sell it again the next year for charity, the same charity.
1: Uh-huh.
2: Again, bought it to keep it for $55,000 again. And then we sold it a third time. And now somebody else has it, up in Canada somewhere.
1: So is it any point in time here? Was it here in Southern California that you
2: oh, yeah.
1: Okay. So you could be, did you drive around? Like somebody could like be at a red light and turn and there's Will Forte and the Mazda Miata from From MacGruber?
2: I didn't drive it because we had to go straight from the set in Albuquerque, where we shot MacGruber, to the whole season in SNL. So by the time I got back and the car was in my garage, the battery was dead and the tires were flat. And so it wasn't till we made the MacGruber TV series in 2021 that they came and loaded it onto a flatbed and we used it for the TV series too.
1: Love it.
2: Yeah.
1: Next up, true or false.
2: But I did then when I was getting it ready to be auctioned off, I did drive it down to the place. I had to try to get it smogged and stuff like that. And I did
1: smog testing the Miata from MacGruber.
2: Well, cause it's not just this Miata. Yeah. It's also like in the TV series, we drew a bunch of like nasty sayings on the car. So like I'm driving around with pictures of, I think there's a picture of a penis on it and stuff like that.
1: Safe for driving, but not safe for work.
2: Yeah.
1: Got it. Will Forte right here on the Rich Eisen Show. Back to wrap it in a sec.
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16: This is a good one.
1: Yes, this is a good one. Our radio audience has returned. Mark Wahlberg is here. We just on the TV side just saw a trailer for By Any Means, an outstanding cast, Yahya Abdul-Mateen, and also Mark Wahlberg right at the top of the flow chart. Great to see you, man.
16: Thank you, buddy. Good to see you.
1: That's this movie, brother.
16: Yeah, this one is intense. I've been in a lot of movies. I've played some pretty memorable characters, but this one definitely is right at the top of the list.
1: What drew you to playing Greg Scarpa?
16: The material, the unlikely partnership, and the partnership and the bond that was created between these two guys. You know, this is based on a true story. And when I knew a lot about Greg Scarpa, a.k.a. the Grim Reaper, who's probably had more, you know, recorded murders in the history of the mob than any other mob figure. And when I found out that he was involved in cracking the Mississippi Burning case and this other case in 66 with a voting activist, I was just blown away. And, you know, it wasn't like he was the typical, you know, FBI informant. This guy thought he was James Bond. Mm-hmm. And he was out there doing things that nobody expected. And, you know, when people couldn't get answers and information, he had a very specific method of getting lots of information quickly. Mm-hmm. And he was trying to encourage his partner that this is the way things need to be done. And it was just such a great script. You know, Elegance Bratton, who I was a fan of seeing his first film, he was directing the movie. It was one of the blacklist scripts, so one of the best unproduced screenplays in Hollywood. And, you know, I had flirted with the idea of playing Scarpa in the past with Antoine Fuqua in a film that he had based on Greg's life in and around the Colombo Wars. Mm. And so this was an opportunity for me to go and play that part and to play a supporting role, which has a lot of bite to it.
1: No doubt, man. And you could see there's you got something.
16: Yeah, we got a little bit of prosthetics, put on a lot of weight, spent the entire time with Greg Jr.
1: Yeah.
16: Who was also, you know, he actually rose further in the ranks than his dad in the mob. And he was new to being home. And he worked on the movie with me the entire time.
1: No kidding.
16: And I think the thing for me that really humanized Scarpa, which kind of set it off for me, when I was finally in costume, you know, I had, that was my real hair. People think I was wearing a wig. I was like the departed hair. It was just like, I have to have this crazy comb over. That's all my real hair.
1: Nice.
16: And I was like, I got ready, came out, was in wardrobe, makeup, and Greg and Linda were sitting together, and he was like, oh my God, that's Daddy. And I was like, it just put it in perspective. It just humanized him for me in a way. It was like, okay, here's a guy who just lived in this world,
1: mm-hmm.
16: which a lot of us don't really understand, and what he had to do to survive. You know, I felt like, okay, I got a connection to this guy, and you know, just, you know, this guy, he makes up his own rules.
1: And the FBI to this date has never acknowledged that Scarpa was part of helping the federal government in this crucial period of our.
16: And oddly enough, he never helped the government convict anybody who was in the mafia. You know, he utilized all of his relationships, connections to help his guys get away with things. So, yeah, it's a crazy story.
1: Fascinating. Wow. And this is in theaters near you tomorrow. And what a cast, too.
16: Yeah.
1: Giancarlo Esposito, not pictured in the trailer. He's in it.
16: Yeah, David Strathairn.
1: Yeah, Josh Lucas as well.
16: Yeah.
1: And Yahya Abdul-Mateen, who's been
16: phenomenal. Yeah, that is amazing.
1: He's red hot right now.
16: Amazing. Yeah, yeah. He's been doing a lot. I said yeah, but I was saying yes, yes.
1: Yes, yes, yes.
16: He's been doing a lot of amazing work, and you know, it was just so cool to be in there with this like a younger kind of serious actor, you know, obviously classically trained, but it was amazing to see him play this part and carry this movie. I think people are going to be blown away.
1: All right. Again, it by any means available in theaters nationwide tomorrow, September 4th. Mark Wahlberg here on the program. You excited for your Patriots season? What do we got here?
16: I am. We had a pretty good year last year.
1: I should say a little bit
16: above what the expectations were.
1: I should say so.
16: And look, obviously we got a tougher schedule this year according to everybody else, but I think Mike's got those guys really believing in themselves. Drake May is definitely the truth. And I think, you know, they've added some nice pieces. It's exciting. Exciting to see what's going on now. The Red Sox are playing good. I was just trying to figure out who was going to beat the Yankees for me. I was rooting for the Dodgers. And then, you know, I was like, well, wait, we might actually be able to do this ourselves because the Blue Jays are now kind of, you know, at the bottom of the barrel. Tampa looks good. But it's fun. It's nice to see those guys playing and young kids playing together and you know, sweeping the Dodgers.
1: Doing it without Roman Anthony.
16: Yeah.
1: Without
16: incredible.
1: You know, without Crochet. They're coming on.
16: That's incredible.
1: But you know, I guess so when did you go to the old you know, the old Foxborough when you were like on the, on those medals, those metal.
16: I did. I did. I was at the, I was at Foxborough quite a few times.
1: Steve
16: I
1: actually, Grogan, Tony Eason, when we talked.
16: Yeah. Grogan, Eason. And I also, in 1990, opened for the New Kids at Gillette. I opened for them.
1: How about that?
16: Yeah. 2 days there, 2 days at Dodger Stadium. So craziness.
1: So you're in Foxborough, opening what the, just the.
16: Foxborough, yeah. Yeah.
1: Okay.
16: Yeah. 60,000, whatever the number
1: was.
16: Got
1: that going for you.
16: Craziness. You know, always being such a diehard fan and seeing them do so well for such a long time, obviously, what Brady and those guys did and Bill Belichick.
1: No, yeah.
16: You know, there's some rumors and some talk. I haven't read the script yet, but there was supposed to be a Bill Belichick biopic script coming my way.
1: Oh,
16: we'll see. And you know, we've been working on Pete Rose for quite some time.
1: All right.
16: We're hoping to be into production sometime in early 27.
1: Mm. But the Belichick biopic.
16: That'd be crazy.
1: Who plays Belichick?
16: Hopefully me.
1: Oh, yeah. Okay.
16: They asked. They said, would I be interested? I said, why wouldn't I be?
1: Wow.
16: Of course I would be. I haven't read the script. A friend of mine, actually, I think, who actually produced and financed this film, has the rights. And according to them, I haven't heard this or anything for Bill, that he is interested and involved. So that makes it a lot easier.
1: You know? Interested and involved.
16: Yes.
1: About a biopic on himself.
16: Yes.
1: And you would play Bill.
16: I would be very interested to explore that possibility. That's for sure.
1: Okay. And so do you already do a Belichick or?
16: No, but I got, you know, listen, I don't want to put it out there like that. You know, same thing with Pete. Like this would be endless amount of time and preparation. Same thing like with Scarper. You know, this would be months, if not a years of work to prepare.
1: So would you play Pete? Would you play Pete Rose?
16: Yes. Yeah. But this is Pete. That's Pete when he's about to break the record, when he's managing.
1: Right.
16: And then, you know, dealing with Giamatti and all that stuff. And so we've had a script and we've been working on various, there's been various versions of the script, but we're getting very close.
1: Wow. So it would be the Pete Rose era of when he got popped is what
16: you're
1: saying?
16: Yeah. But starting with him, you know, kind of chasing, breaking the record, managing the Reds.
1: Right.
16: Player manager. And then, you know, all the other stuff that was going on. Very colorful life.
1: I always thought if he came out and did like an Oprah Winfrey tour.
16: Yeah.
1: Saying, don't be like me. Gambling can break up families. Gambling just destroys. I don't want to gamble anymore.
16: Yeah.
1: And just be like. He'd be in the Hall of Fame. I really swear.
16: Yeah, I think there was many things that he could have done, but I don't, you know, maybe he was just so far down that path that it was like now to come clean, where maybe he just thought it would be embarrassing for him or whatever. But I think now, posthumously, he'll walk right in, I think, first.
1: Well, I mean, now that he's first year, but unfortunately no longer
16: yes,
1: with
16: it's,
1: us.
16: Yes, it's very unfortunate.
1: You know what I mean?
16: But for me, he was such an amazing player. And look, we have all had seen many, many great people fall from grace.
1: Mm-hmm.
16: But I think he really learned his lesson. And I think who he came out, how he came out on the other side, I think, is the thing that matters. And there is a cautionary tale there, but there's also a kind of Raging Bull, Wolf of Wall Street, kind of amazing, wildly entertaining, fun ride. And, you know, I just adore him. I think he was one of the greatest, obviously, ever.
1: That's in 27?
16: Yeah. Yeah, hopefully. Yeah, we've been working on it. It's like The Fighter and, you know, a couple of other movies that we've done, the good ones take time, and to develop them, to get them right, they take time. And I just hope I'm still, you know, believable in playing him at that age, which was, you know, kind of toward the end of his career.
1: I think you'll pull it off. Yeah. I've got a bunch of questions for you about so many things that you've been awesome in so many, some pop culture, iconic pop culture, moments that you've been involved in. I got questions for you. We have a segment called Celebrity True or False, where we run down your list of stuff that you've done to see what's true or not,
16: sure,
1: or what we've read. And we've got some great production value, including somebody you were in The Departed with. Hit it.
17: Celebrity True or False.
18: You can't handle the truth.
1: I think that voice sounds familiar to you right there. Huh? Pretty much.
16: My guy.
1: Okay, great. We'll get to that in a second. First up, true or false, Mark Wahlberg, the first Boogie Nights prosthetic was way too long and had to be shortened, and you've kept the second one at home, and you still own it.
16: Correct. Think the only one that I actually tried, fitted, wore, there was one that just kind of came up and hit me in the head. And that was not the kind of, you know.
1: I have the one. The one.
16: Yes.
1: So it, but I guess.
16: The one that I wore in the film.
1: The one you wore in the film, yes. Which is not the original one, is what you're saying.
16: Alan, ask Howard. These gentlemen were actually putting it on me.
1: Okay. Is that
16: the
1: right?
16: Brave man.
1: I had no idea. Oh, Howard. Royalty was here. My goodness. Wow. I imagine, Alan, is that what you said?
16: Yeah.
1: Okay. I imagine Alan's got a very deft touch.
16: We're working with Roger Corman days.
1: So. Okay. Wow. Had no idea. But I guess, if you will, this was a two-part question, but you still have the other one.
16: I do.
1: Do you ever bring it out at all?
16: I don't. I moved it once when I moved it. It was like, you know, it's like a Homie the Clown thing. You just start bob him over the head with it. You wanted to get crazy, but I think those days are past us.
19: Don't play that.
1: What a movie, man. I got a second one for you from this film. True or false? We had Thomas Jane on. He was kind of talking about this, so now we can follow up here.
16: Love Thomas.
1: Paul Thomas Anderson told the kid in the firecracker scene to light them whenever he wanted so you and the rest of the actors didn't know when they would explode.
16: Yeah, he was just randomly lighting them off for 4 days.
1: Four days?
16: We were in that scene. I think it was up to 4 days.
1: With Alfred Molina and you and Thomas Jane?
16: Yeah.
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1: Ladies and gentlemen, our radio audience has returned here on the program. The only way, I guess, now that we have our full audience, I could introduce you is, ladies and gentlemen, Sam Marilla's live, Nixon 5.
16: Yes. I feel like I started Nixon 5, by the way.
1: Oh, you started Nixon 5?
16: I feel like I did, because during the Hawks series, when it was 1-1, you can look it up. There's footage of me behind C.J. McCollum giving his post-game interview after he beat us, and I'm behind him, and I go Nixon 5.
4: Wow.
16: And I gave a thumbs up. I was thinking about giving a middle finger, but I knew I was on camera.
4: Oh.
16: So I was like, if I give a finger, they're going to pull it off me. So I was like, let me troll Nixon 5. We lost the next game to the Hawks, too. We went down 2-1.
1: And then how many did...
16: Nixon 6.
1: Nixon 6.
16: Yeah.
1: Well, that'll be this year's tryout with the Philadelphia 76ers.
16: It was the most stressful, non-stressful run. Because every game, like that first game against the Cavs, it felt like so many of these games we came back from, it felt like, you ever watch like Shawshank the first time? Yeah. And you're like, this is miserable. And then the last like 3 minutes, you're like, all right, that was fun.
1: Against the Cavs?
16: Oh my God, we were down like how much?
1: Oh,
16: were we down?
1: I remember that.
16: Yeah.
4: Something.
16: Oh, that's, yeah.
1: I remember that.
16: Stav and Judd Apatow. That was right after we won. Yeah.
1: That Stavi baby?
16: That's Stavi baby and
1: Judd Apatow.
16: Yeah, we had fun, man. That was pretty epic. You know what's fun about that? So that outfit that I'm wearing with Stavi before the last pick, and Stav's outfit is the exact same outfit we wore when we beat the Celtics. In game 6 the previous year, because we were at that game together,
1: right?
16: And we're superstitious, so we didn't even coordinate that. That was just, we just showed up that way.
1: Listen, this run was just as magical as it gets, and you know, it's amazing that again that they started dominating. Though I know the Hawks series looked like every other series that the Knicks have been playing in the playoffs.
16: Yeah.
1: To only serve to leave us all disappointed forever, pretty much forever. It had the hallmarks, C.J. McCollum starring as Trey Young or Halliburton or Reggie. Like, it's just, okay, here goes again. And then a switch hit, only to have Cleveland, as you point out, in game 1 come in and just rain points on them until they just watch the Knicks come back on them and then just... 120 points here, 130 points here, 140 points there. And it's just like, what the hell is going on?
16: It was crazy. And I didn't expect to really dislike Wembanyama, because I was like, he seems like kind of fun, you know? And then I was like, I really don't like him. Like, I started just spiraling. I was like doing research. I'm like, oh, his dad's 6'7", his mom is 6'3". It feels like they did this on purpose, you know? Like, it feels like eugenics. It feels like Hitler would have liked it. And, That's my take.
1: Okay.
16: Hitler would have liked Wemby. Maybe not. He didn't like black people, so that's a reach, I guess.
1: Yeah, but, French.
16: And the French. Okay. Yeah, he didn't like any. No, I took a reach.
1: Probably didn't like basketball either.
16: Probably not.
1: Throw it out there.
16: Yeah.
1: Certainly not New York. Wemby pointing to his head.
16: Oh, well, you're the clear villain.
1: That's it right there. When he told, because it, like Mitchell Robinson, you know, committed the offensive foul, points like, I'm in your head. And then it devolved from there, only to have OG pop one in on him, you know.
16: If Brunson doesn't have that game 5, OG is the finals MVP. I mean, he was dominant, man. He was so good and fearless, dude, throwing down dunks. And I mean, that tip in was...
1: Were you there for that one?
16: I wasn't at that one.
1: All right, which ones did you go to?
16: I went to game 1 in San Antonio.
1: What was that like?
16: Epic. It was amazing. I flew down with my friend, one of my childhood friends, Chase. We fly down to Austin. You couldn't get a ticket into San Antonio. It was all booked. I get a text from Shane Gillis, a comedian, who's like, are you going to the game? I said, yeah, I just landed in Austin. He goes, come over. I'm going. So we had like a drunk bus with all these other comics, Matt McCusker, Tommy Pope, all these comedians.
1: Yeah.
16: And we were pounding drinks. We go there. We end up in a Knicks row, thankfully. I'm next to a bunch of Knicks fans.
1: Yeah.
16: We made friends. I didn't realize this till after the game, because I guess I was behind Chris Tucker. I was like, man, that guy looks like a fat Chris Tucker. And then after the thing, they were like, this is Chris Tucker. And I was like, holy I'm Chris Tucker, you know? And, clearly a Spurs fan. He's a Texas guy.
1: Right.
16: And then,
1: right.
16: And then, you know, Knicks are down. It's one of the things I'm like, oh man, we're going to lose. And I will say the San Antonio fans there's like a few crazy ones, but for the most part, they were pretty cool. They're pretty friendly. They were like, and they were talking trash, but I was like, guys, you've won five in my lifetime. Like, just.
4: Well, including the last time the Knicks made the finals.
16: I know. They've taken five. And it's like, it's not like you're not going to win one with Wemby. You're going to win probably a few with this young core of Wemby and Dylan Harper and Castle. They're unbelievable players.
4: Harper's so good.
16: He's unbelievable.
4: I thought he was going to get that he was going to be the one to get him. That it wasn't going to be Wemby.
16: Castle's tough too. He's physical.
4: And he also doesn't.
16: And Champagne?
4: Well, and the thing with Castle is he's a UConn guy, so yeah. You know he's not spooked by Madison Square Garden.
16: Champagne's a St. John's guy.
4: Right, I know that. So you know those kids know what it's like to play in Madison Square Garden, right? So, but they just didn't know how to finish.
16: They didn't know how to finish.
4: And the Knicks did. And the Knicks, you know, would pull one rabbit out of a hat after another. I know they lost to the Cavs in the analytics department, right? They
16: lost
4: the
16: analytics. Yeah, we heard that a lot. Right? That was embarrassing.
4: And the Spurs said the same thing, essentially, in a way. But
16: that is the epitome Brunson, of loser talk.
4: I love going down this road here because it's also previewing what we're going to be talking about for much of the season that's upcoming. That Brunson has flipped the script for all of us. Mm. And he has now entered New York lore forever by being the Michael Jordan of the equation. The Knicks were supposed to lose all of these games because somebody else was raising their level to a point in crunch time that the Knicks could not overcome. And now the Knicks have one of those guys.
16: Oh, totally.
4: Themselves and the numbers support it. His ability, his 45 points in the closer was the most in a closer since Jordan did it on the Jazz.
16: 45.
4: If I'm not mistaken.
5: Yeah, Giannis had a 50 piece. Yeah.
16: Not in a closer, did he?
4: Not in a closer.
5: Yeah, it was in, he did.
4: Oh, he did?
16: Oh, really?
4: Well,
16: whatever. He's Jordan. 7 feet.
4: But then, exactly. But put up the photograph. This one actually made me
16: beautiful.
4: Feel
16: yeah, same.
4: That Ewing feels that he's got a championship now.
16: Imagine if Ewing had a guy like Brunson on his team.
4: Well, he had Bernard King in his rookie season.
16: Well, yeah.
4: And Bernard was at the end of it.
16: But they never hurt. Really.
4: Right. They never, like, it was never peak Bernard. But the fact that Brunson's like, all right, I'll hold the MVP trophy, but Pat, you take the Larry O'B.
16: Yeah.
4: His photograph. And the look on Brunson's face is just like, yeah, I did this. And I'm happy to share this with Patrick. Like, there's so many emotions when I see this.
16: A lot of emotions. The shot of Ewing in the Newsies cap, you know, when he's just kind of nodding like a proud dad is beautiful. And Brunson, the way Brunson carried himself this whole run, like, just there's that shot of him walking out looking like Batman, just so, you know, stoic, stone-faced.
4: Right.
16: And you see Wemby when they went to the finals. I know he's younger, but he's like crying. He's emotional. And I'm like, dude, you're 7'5". Like, this guy's 6 feet tall,
4: right.
16: And he's carrying himself like, yeah, business isn't over yet.
4: And he refused to be in a room with the trophy or have a photograph of it or even a rendering of it on a backdrop. Like whenever he was being interviewed by ESPN or ABC, it was like a dark backdrop. It didn't have like the trophy. He didn't want anything.
16: It's
4: like
16: psycho
4: that.
16: Stuff.
4: But
16: in a good way,
4: he's our psycho, right?
16: Oh, dude.
4: You know, like as opposed to somebody else's, like you need that. Like this is going to be, it's now that now about this. Let's go here. Their follow up. All right. They're putting LeBron in the building and his first night as a Sixer and everybody's going to be sitting here thinking Knicks can be had. That this is just a one-off because it's been like, when was the last time we had repeat champions? Was the Warriors?
5: Warriors. Yeah, it's been a while.
4: And so the Knicks are just going to be that other one. What if the Knicks go ahead and do it again? Why shouldn't they be able to, right? You know, let's go.
16: Yeah, the Sixers are going to be tough. No question. I mean, losing Paul George is a good move for them. Gaining Jaylen Brown is a good move. Gaining LeBron. Like you look at like the Warriors, you're like, how did you not trade for Jaylen Brown? Because then you get LeBron with Steph Curry. You know, I don't, the Warriors front office talk about letting down Steph Curry in these last few years, I think. When that guy does that, what he's done in the Olympics, like, you know he's got a little left in the tank. So The Sixers look tough for sure. Edgecombe's really good. Maxey is like incredible. But yeah, why can't the Knicks do it again? Why not? Who's the biggest competition? Can the Pistons figure it out? Who's
1: Go ahead, Chris. I'm sure you want to chime in here, although you're the team that acquired Paul George for Jaylen Brown.
5: I still think Boston's going to be right there too. Yeah.
16: Really?
5: Yeah.
16: Maybe. I mean, you never know, right? I mean, maybe it's weird to have guys as good as Tatum and Brown and it just doesn't work. I mean, they won one, but it's weird that it's like you can't just coexist.
1: Right.
16: I also, for the Celtics, I always kind of resented that they were like, it's Tatum's team. I'm like, why can't you just be like, we're co-pilots? I didn't get, to me, that was just weird. It's like, you're just trying to create
1: the
16: stuff.
1: There was something going on.
5: It feels like there's something going on. Also, just cap purposes, you're paying two guys more than 50% of the salary. That's just not sustainable in the way the NBA is kind of set up right now.
1: Who'd you run into or meet in the Knicks playoff run that you'd never met before? You know, down there on the old Celebrity Row. Or...
16: I mean, I'd met most of them before. I ran to Bernard King. I chatted with him for a while. I had a show on MSG for a brief minute, and I interviewed him, and he always remembered me from it, which is just so strange.
1: He's the best.
16: He's the nicest guy, and got to say what up to Walt a couple times. He's just the legend.
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0: In Major League Baseball, Yankee star Aaron Judge is still hoping to be ready for the start of the postseason. Judge told ESPN he intends to play in Game 1 of the American League Wild Card Series next Tuesday at Yankee Stadium. He was placed on the injured list Saturday with a right leg injury. Judge received platelet-rich plasma injections on Monday and is waiting for clearance to resume activities on his leg. In the NFL, Giants quarterback Jackson Dart will undergo knee surgery and will miss the rest of the 2026 regular season. Coach John Harbaugh says Dart's ACL is intact, but the second-year quarterback suffered damage to his meniscus, MCL, and PCL. Harbaugh did not rule out Dart returning if the Giants reach the playoffs. Let's take a look at some scores in Major League Baseball. The Yankees beat the Rays tonight 9-2. The White Sox fall to the Royals 5-4. And the Guardians, they lost to the Boston Red Sox 1-0. More on baseball coming up next on Game Night with Q Myers and myself, Emmett Golden.
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2: Emmett, I would say your house is mama's house.
3: Okay.
2: My house is daddy's house because dad always has all the fun.

0: Tune In. We're presented by Progressive Insurance. And Emmett, man, I just had a quick thought.
1: Okay. All right.
0: Remember when the Mariners were really good? Remember when they were really good and the Big Dumper was all we could talk about?
1: I do. I do. I don't know what happened. All right, at all.
0: Man.
1: It just fell off, and it's crazy. Because we're going to talk a lot of baseball tonight, obviously, because we're very, very close to the start of the playoffs and a lot of things going on. They're not going on.
0: No.
1: You know what I'm saying? There's nothing to talk about with them.
0: I think what happened to the Mariners, they caught a case of the AL West, right? Mm. They're down right now 4-0 in the bottom of the third to the Houston Astros. So that obviously gave me a thought. That caught my attention, but this did as well right here.
2: The stories you might have missed that caught our attention.
3: Oh, made you look.
2: Game night. Made you look.
3: Made you look.
0: All right, Emmett, let's get busy with this. You said it. A lot of baseball action. A lot of baseball action caught our attention, including the Red Sox and the Guardians.
4: Sandro Monasterio, the pitch is ripped into left field. Going to give the Red Sox the lead. Duran is going to rip around third, throw coming home. Duran with that first slide is in. And it is 1-0 Red Sox. I'm sure the Guardians are going to want a challenge. The question is, did the tag get on the shoulder before the hand hit the plate?
5: And Cleveland's down to its last strike. Here it comes. Got him swinging. That's your ball game. Boston wins it 1-0.
1: WEEI 93.7 FM and WTAM 1100 on the call there. Man, the Guardians, they just couldn't get it done tonight. Really good night on the mound for the Guardians, but one no runs. This is the 16th time they've been shut out this season. That's happened a ton to the Guardians.
0: I'll tell you what, the one run that was scored by the Red Sox, that was such a fantastic play at the plate.
1: Yeah,
0: I had to look
1: so
0: at that thing about four five times before I realized that, yeah, he was safe. That was one of those bang bang plays, and the closer we get to the postseason, the more I realize we're going to see so much close bang bang plays, because that's exactly what the postseason is all about. The Red Sox 17th shutout win this season, second most in Major League Baseball. The Phillies did it 19 times and are tied for the most in the season of the last 50 years, also at 17 in 2002. I gotta give the Red Sox so much credit. Where they were at one point early in the season,
1: right,
0: to where they are right now has just been incredible. I mean, look, I'm not a Red Sox fan, but I'm a fan of what they did in that clubhouse. And what, you know what I mean? Like, just the way that they could have waved the white flag, they could have pulled a Mariners or an AL West in general, and they didn't. They got at it, made some changes, and here they are now.
1: Man, I wish they'd waved the white flag now. Look, they made the playoffs. Chill out. You're good. Nothing's gonna change, all right? You are where you are right now. Let somebody else eat and get in the playoffs.
0: Man, stop being so thirsty, Evan. Stop being so thirsty.
1: I'm a Guardians fan for the people that don't know.
0: Oh, I think everybody's well aware of that, Evan.
1: There might be some new people
0: listening
1: tonight.
0: Some things are better not said and people still understand. Like, water is wet. We understand, Emmett, you are a Gardos fan. There's no doubt about that. But the Red Sox get it done on this evening. 1-0 over Emmett's Cleveland Guardians. How about the Royals and the White Sox?
5: Payoff pitch. Garcia lines it down the left field line. Back toward the corner. A fair ball and one hops the wall. Wins around third. He's in to score. The Royals have taken the lead on an RBI double from Michael Garcia. It's 5-4 in the bottom of the seventh. Swing and a fly ball out into left center. It's deep. Back on it is Isbell. He's got it on the warning track. Sam gave it a ride. Just came up short. And the White Sox will have to wait another day as they drop this one 5-4.
1: 96.5 The Fan and ESPN 1000 on the highlights right there. The White Sox, they lose to the Royals, and they stay a game behind the Guardians in the AL Central race, and they also stay three games ahead of the Texas Rangers for that last AL wild card.
0: Yeah, no doubt. The Orioles, they live for another day, right? Entering Thursday, the Orioles, 3.5 games by back of the White Sox for that third AL wild card spot. As you mentioned, Baltimore has an elimination number of 1. You know, and then Thursday, Chicago could have

0: eliminate those with a win at Kansas City. And yeah, really good stuff, man. This is a fun race to the end, and one that I like it. I don't have a dog in the fight, but yeah, since I know you do, to see all the the anxiety that you go through.
1: Yes. Yeah,
0: it's a little bit of pleasure on my end. I'm just saying, just watching how much anxiety you have.
1: Yeah, you've sent the last three nights, basically, or two nights.
0: I've been stress-free all season. Yeah. My team stinks.
1: And I'm sitting here like, oh, come on. Oh, man. Oh, no, I'm so close. Yeah, just going through it as I'm watching this race in the AL Central come down to the wire. Man, look, the one bracket, you know, the side that would have the Guardians, the Rangers, the White Sox as of right now, man, that's a great side of the bracket to be on, because the other side has the Yankees and the Red Sox, mm-hmm, and the Rays. It's going to be so tough on that other side. Man, I can't wait until it starts.
0: That win by the Royals snapped their 5-game losing streak right there. So, you know, hey, they figured they had to get it somehow, right? They got to get down like you live, as you mentioned right there. So the Royals get the win over the White Sox 5-4. In the AL West, I've talked about it quite a bit. The Mets pulled out the whipping stick late, got a late grand slam in the ninth inning, and they defeated the Rangers 7-2. Rangers and Astros entered the night tied atop the AL West. Mm-hmm. I feel like I've said that every day for the last couple weeks.
1: Yep.
0: The Astros hold the tiebreaker, so Texas needs to finish ahead of Houston to make the playoffs. And as I mentioned before, Emmett, currently the Astros are up on the Mariners 4-0 in the bottom of the third, and the Mariners are just not a very good team.
1: They're not. So if you're the Rangers, you're furious with the Mariners right now. Like, right, come on, bro. We're trying to make the playoffs. Especially in the AL, the last 2-3 weeks, whenever a team won, everybody else that needed to win won too. And then when someone lost and all the teams needed to win, they lost too. And that's kind of what you've been seeing over the past week or so in the American League.
0: Yeah, I'll tell you what, man, if you need a team to get a victory so your team can make it to the playoffs, don't ask a team in the AL West to get it done.
1: I heard that. Yeah,
0: you know, man, that. It's like the last guy at the end of the bench,
1: uh-huh,
0: when you were in Little League. It's like, hey, that's the only guy we have left to pinch hit. Oh, we're in trouble.
1: Yeah.
0: That was my homeboy Enrique. Enrique was that guy at the end of the bench. It's like, hey, Zamora, you're in. And he's like, uh-oh.
1: Hold on, Enrique, so you hung out with people named Enrique and El Dorado?
0: No, that was Durando. Enrique is a cool dude, though.
1: I wasn't ready for Enrique, okay.
0: Enrique, yeah.
1: Yeah, Enrique.
0: What's wrong with Enrique?
1: Nothing. It reminds me of,
2: what's wrong with Enrique?
1: Isn't there a singer or something named Enrique?
2: Enrique Iglesias?
1: That's what I was thinking.
0: Yeah, he was kind of famous.
1: Yeah, that's why it stood out to me.
0: Unbelievable. Man, I was already slandering him for his baseball skills. You're slandering him for his name.
1: I was saying his name, so it just reminded me of a famous person. I couldn't remember who it was. Shout out to Enrique. I got love for you, big dog.
0: Hey, man, real quick, the NL wild card race. The Marlins, they defeated the Cubs 3-2. The Brewers, they beat the Phillies 4-1. And the D-backs topped the Rockies 5-3. Arizona's elimination is down to 2. And the Cubs and Phillies entered tonight in a three-way tie with the Padres for top the NL wild card spot. Top wild card team hosts the wild card series. So how about that? You're still stuck on Enrique.
1: No, because Renee, you got a little offended. What's your middle name, Renee? Is it Enrique?
2: No, my middle name starts with an O.
1: Oh, okay. All right. Okay.
0: Well, yeah, you might as well tell us what it is now. Yeah, what's the cliffhanger?
2: No. Yeah, it's Orlando.
1: Oh, really? Okay, yeah. Orlando? I'm going to start calling you Orlando.
2: That's why I don't tell people my middle name. Because of that.
0: Let me find out you were in Vegas back in the day about 30 years ago. Let me find out they still looking for you. No wonder they couldn't find you. My man changed his name to Renee. His name's been Orlando the
2: whole
0: time.
2: I work in Bristol. How about that?
0: If you know, you know. Yeah. He's Emmett Golden. I'm Q Myers. It's Game Night here on ESPN Radio. We take you around the National Football League and find out what's going on with some of these QBs. That's next on Game Night on ESPN Radio on the all-new ESPN app.
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21: Lobbed one down the left sideline, and it's caught by Theo Johnson, and he dropped it as Jackson Dart took a shot.
22: Holding his knee.
21: Giant medical staff looking at Jackson Dart. Players coming over to check on him. Got sandwiched. Took a hit.
0: The last play of Jackson Dart's 2026 season. That call right there on WFAN. That happened on Monday night. Jackson Dart got injured, went to the blue medical tent. Quickly afterwards was ruled out of the game, and now he's officially been ruled out of the season. It's game night on ESPN Radio, the all-new ESPN app, SiriusXM Channel 80, and tune in. 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So, Emmett, it was something that we all believed on last night that Jackson Dart was going to be out. John Harbaugh was not willing to say that that was the case until they had done further evaluations and testing, which is fine. It makes all the sense in the world. But on today, it was announced that Dart's ACL is intact, but the second-year star has damage to his meniscus and MCL that requires a surgery. Sources told NFL Network's Ian Rappaport and Adam Schefter he also has damage to his PCL. That's what sources told Schefty. So it looks like now it's no Jackson Dart. It is now the Jameis Winston show. So after having a really bad performance on Monday night, one that I couldn't believe he was so unprepared for, what did he have to say to the fans. Here he is.
8: The fans want to see wins. You know, it's not about what I'm showing them. It's about us going out there and winning football games together, giving them something to cheer for, giving them something to stand behind. But right now, like, my heart, like, this is fresh. You know? The opportunity is beautiful. It's amazing. I'm grateful for it. But at the same time, I got a brother that's, you know, I got to keep lifted up, and I have to prepare for a football game, you know. But I prepared for many football games, you know, and I've dealt with injury before. I've had an injury that was really bad. So balancing the two, but keeping the perspective of do what you can with what you have right now with where you're at.
1: Yeah, it there's some finality to it, right? That mm-hmm. we talked about. Now we know that he will be out for the regular season. You know, I'll word it that way. And it's on Jameis. It's on his plate. They're paying him like a valuable backup quarterback.
0: Yeah, he got $13 million over 2 years.
1: Yeah. They don't usually do that for backup quarterbacks. So, the expectation is for him to at least have the team in games. Right, I think that's all that you're asking Jameis to do, and we know Jameis can do that. He could throw you out of games too, and he kind of is who he is at this point. So we'll see how it works out. But you know, they know now their former first round pick is out for the season.
0: And John Harbaugh declined to specify a date for Dart surgery, but a source told ESPN it was expected to happen relatively soon, which you mm-hmm. expect that. I mean, yeah. Normally they'll wait until the swelling goes down, but maybe, you know, like in the case of Patrick Mahomes with the Chiefs, when he tore his ACL and his PCL, they went and had the surgery immediately, and you saw how mm-hmm. quickly he was able to return. So Jackson Dart will miss the 2026 regular season. But there's other quarterback situations around the league like this one.
10: Caleb with Greengrass at the 10. He goes down awkwardly and looks to be in a bit of pain here.
11: Definitely the tenor of a sigh of relief. Felt like they could have been a lot worse.
22: He's a heart and soul engine of this team, and hopefully he's okay and get back out there.
0: ESPN 1000 right there on the call. That was, you know, the sound of Caleb Williams obviously going down, and then you can hear the reaction afterwards, and we all thought it was really, really bad. And it still could be. It's a hamstring issue that we know for sure. But he has not been ruled out for Monday's game against the Philadelphia Eagles. I know, Emmett, you believe that he's going to be out. I definitely believe he's going to be out. But what direction are they going to go with their QB? Here's their head coach, Ben Johnson.
23: We're fortunate here. We've got three guys that can play ball in this league, that have won games in this league. Ryan's constructed the room in a way that we feel really good about whoever ends up playing for us. And that showed in the preseason. It shows up in practice every single day. And so we're at a point right now, not sure who the starter is going to be on Sunday, Monday night. We'll let this thing play out and we'll go from there. But here's what we know. We know Case is the one that's practicing today. So we'll figure it out as we go. Our guys will rally around. These guys are all capable and they know that. They've seen them in action here over the last year and a half. And so we feel really good about that situation.
1: That's Ben Johnson, Bears head coach. Obviously, Caleb with the hamstring injury, Tyson Bagent, is in concussion protocol. So that's why Case Keenum was the guy practicing today. I don't know. I don't believe that like Case Keenum can win the Super Bowl right now, but I think he'll win you a game. And I don't think
0: he hasn't played since 2023.
1: I know. I'm not like a regular season game anyway. I mean, he's played in the preseason, but I get it. He's been in the league so long that I don't know how much he needs to play to just win a game. That's literally all you need from him.
0: Well, I'll tell you this. He's playing the Eagles on Monday night, if in fact he does play. So yeah. It's not like he's playing the Falcons. It's not like he's playing the Titans. No disrespect to any of these teams, but I mean, it's not like he's, you know, dipping his toes into the shallow end and trying to feel the temperature of the water. He's jumping square into the deep end. Monday night football, all eyes on him like he's Pac, if in fact he is playing, and it's against the Philadelphia Eagles, who, oh, by the way, may have a little bit of an axe to grind from the last time that they played on that Black Friday right after that Thanksgiving mm-hmm. game, and the Bears handled their business.
2: It's at home and it's early in the season. It's a great time. If you're going to play the Eagles, this without your starter, this is when I would want to play them. It's going to be a tough game for sure, and the Eagles should be favored, and they're probably going to win. But I think their situation a little different than the Giants, you know, because you need Jameis to win multiple games.
0: Yeah.
2: You know, if Case Keenum, it's a game.
0: I mean, we don't know that. Well, right? I mean, nobody's ruled him out. There's no timetable on when he's going to come back, but you know how hamstrings are. We right. don't know how this.
2: But I'm even saying Bajent. Like, normally guys, unless it's a severe concussion,
0: right.
2: Most guys with a concussion miss a week, you know, and then they're typically back. So that's why I look at this as a one game situation. The fact that they haven't put Caleb Williams on the IR and that they haven't even ruled him out. I mean, maybe this is some gamesmanship makes me feel like it is just a weak thing. And maybe Caleb could play a little bit and they're like, let's just take it easy because we don't want you to pull it again. Because if you don't let a hamstring heal, then you'll be dealing with that thing all season.
0: And that's exactly why I don't think you'll see Caleb Williams in action probably for a couple weeks. Right? Mm-hmm. I mean, that guy is too valuable to your organization to just rush him back out there because he's feeling better. Right? And again, we don't know the severity of the hamstring and those type of situations, man. They could linger for sure. So how's Case Keenum feeling about the chance to potentially start at age 38 on Monday if he has to?
3: Yeah, I don't think I had at age 38. Like, you know, I get the, you know, a chance to maybe play this week. Like, and I prepare every week. It's just a lot more mental reps. So it was nice getting a few more reps today. We'll see how the rest of the week goes. I have no idea. At this point, I've done enough, weeks preparing where you just really don't have any clue or any idea of, you know, how guys are going to be able to come back or what. And you just go day to time. Meeting at a time, a practice at a time, a film session at a time, and just plug away and just keep working. And when you're prepared, you don't have to get prepared. So try to stay prepared.
2: And it's, as he pointed out, he's 38.
0: Yeah,
2: that's one of the reasons that I feel like he'd be able to win a game, because he's not a young quarterback that has to figure it out. He might not have played in a while, but he does have a lot of snaps in the NFL. He knows what cover 3, cover 2, cover 6, 0. Like, he knows what that looks like. He also knows the execution of the offense because he's probably been in, I don't know, 6, 7, 8. Offenses throughout his time. Having a veteran like him as your backup to the backup, I think isn't a bad thing. Usually those guys are undrafted free agents or late round picks. Having a guy that's 38, I think is valuable in a spot like this.
0: See, and the reason why I don't have a lot of confidence is because you just said it. He's the backup's backup.
2: Yeah.
0: Right? If he was that good as the backup and they had that much confidence in him, wouldn't he be the first backup?
2: Yeah, but well, you're on your third string, and if I had to pick a third string quarterback, I'd rather have a guy that's actually won games in the NFL before.
0: Well, right, I get that. I'm just saying, if he was up to speed like that, and you know, they felt like they had a lot of confidence in him to go out there and win a game because he's that 38-year-old veteran, I don't think he'd be behind Tyson Bagent. That's my point. I would think that he would be the better guy, you know, for the job, but he's the third string, and he's only going to potentially play because Tyson Bagent is in concussion protocol. So I don't know too many teams that can go three deep when it comes to their quarterback and have confidence.
2: Yeah. It's weird things happen early in the, you know, in the season. And again, I'm not professing that they're going to win.
0: Right. I got you.
2: Yeah, definitely not saying that.
0: We'll see how it all plays out, but they got some quarterback questions in Chicago. He's Emmett Golden. I'm Q Myers. There's some questions in New York when it comes to postseason baseball. That's next on ESPN Radio.
4: 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Now they collide, knowing one of them will leave with a devastating 0-2 conference start. 23rd-ranked Texas A&M at 10th-ranked LSU. 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
0: SportsCenter. In Major League Baseball, Yankee star Aaron Judge is hoping to be ready for the start of the postseason. Judge told ESPN he intends to play in Game 1 of the American League Wild Card Series next Tuesday at Yankee Stadium. He was placed on the injured list Saturday with a right leg injury. Judge received a platelet-rich plasma injection on Monday and is waiting for clearance to resume activities involving his leg. In Seattle, the Seahawks quarterback Sam Darnold is on track to play Sunday against the Washington Commanders. Darnold returned to practice Wednesday for the first time since suffering a glute injury in the season opener. Coach Mike McDonald says Darnold will take every rep initially in practice, but his workload will increase throughout the week. Let's take a look at scores in Major League Baseball. The Boston Red Sox beat the Guardians 1-0. We saw the Orioles beat the Blue Jays 4-2. The Rays fall to the Yankees 9-2, and the White Sox, they lose to the Royals tonight 5-4. Coming up, more game night with Q Myers and myself, Emmett Golden.
34: 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My Green Bay Packers might be banged up, but I'll tell you why I'm not worried about them losing to the Atlanta Falcons. 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

0: leaps. See ya. It's a grand slam for McMahon. And the Yankees lead 7-0.
1: We like Grand Slams. 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He's Emmett Golden. I'm Q Myers. Let's go all around Major League Baseball, including those Yankees, like this.
2: The Major League Baseball stories of the day that you need to know.
0: There's one. There's two. Can they get three? It's a triple play.
2: This is Game Night's Triple Play.
1: Emmett, the first leg of the triple play has to do with the Yankees. And all rise, we heard from Aaron Boone, the Yankees manager, that, well, it doesn't sound like Aaron Judge was going to be available for the wild card series. Well, Aaron Judge doesn't seem to have that same feeling when he was asked about coming back and if he's worried about any kind of injury. Check it out.
3: I weigh it like this. We got a great team and we got a great opportunity in front of us. The future is not guaranteed, so good or bad. So I got, my job is to do whatever I can to get back, and things are feeling great. So yeah, that's what I'm trying to do. So yeah, if you ask me if I'm trying to come back and play, of course. I think you'd ask anybody in this room if they're in this situation, you're going to be coming back to play. Yeah.
4: Yeah, look, I respect it. I know he wants to play, and one thing he definitely has a point on is tomorrow's not promised, you know, especially in the wild card as things stand right now. And I think their side of the bracket is kind of set. They're going to play Boston. That's not an easy team to
1: not
4: beat,
1: at all.
4: You know,
1: not
4: so
1: at all.
4: He can't go, oh, I'll just wait until the next round. There might not be a next round.
1: Right. No, there's no doubt about that. And on Tuesday, again, Yankees manager Aaron Boone said he does not expect to have Judge available for the wild card series. Now, he didn't rule it out completely, right? He just said that he didn't expect to have him available. And again, you hear what Aaron Judge has to say. He's doing everything to get back. So how did he feel about Aaron Boone saying he's not, he might not be ready? Here he is again.
3: Boone's my guy, you know, so I always got his back. I know he makes the right decision. So, you know, obviously as a player, you don't want to hear that, but that's out of my control. I got a job to do. I got to come back and be ready to go. And that's what I'm focused on right now.
4: Yeah. This is a situation where the manager is probably talking to the medical staff and being told that maybe he needs a few more days, and the player's like, I want to play, you know, and guess who runs, the Yankees?
1: Oh, that'd be one Aaron Judge who decided he was not going to do any kind of rehab assignments. He's like, nope, not going to do it. My rehab's going to come in the major leagues, right? You can limit me as far as how long I play each game, but I'm not going to do any rehab assignment. Well, he's not the only big bat that's questionable for the Yankees. Also, Giancarlo Stanton, he's been sidelined since late April due to multiple calf injuries. He actually took live at-bats as part of a workout group on Wednesday at TD Bank Ballpark there in New Jersey, which is home of the Double-A Somerset Patriots, and hit a home run, ran the bases, according to Aaron Boone, and isn't rolling out the 36-year-old return during the postseason. That'd be big to get him back as well.
4: Yeah.
5: Yeah, I mean, he's doing pretty well. So him and Grish took a lot of live ABs today. I heard G went deep over there today. So they both ran the bases. So they're knocking on the door.
6: Is that realistic they could be ready for the first round?
5: I don't know. I don't want to, anything's possible, but we'll see.
4: Say, I don't want to get anybody else mad at me after if I make a comment on this. That would be a huge boost for them. Honestly, the Yankees have been doing it with pitching this year, right? You know, and their pitching is fine. So it would be great to get both those guys. But if you get Judge back, that's amazing. But if you get Stanton, who's ready to go, that'd be awesome.
1: You just hate to have guys like that, big names like that, big bats like that, possibly not available when the postseason starts. You hate to go into the postseason compromise, and that's what it seems like the Yankees are going to do. And you're right, they've been getting it done with pitching, and pitching matters in the postseason, but they also got to be able to generate some runs, man.
4: Mm-hmm.
1: They got to get some production, and that's where their big struggle has been for sure. So we'll continue to monitor and see how, you know, Aaron Judge, how he, you know, it does, and how Giancarlo Stanton does, and if they can come back and be ready even for the wild card series. So the Cubs and the Red Sox, what about this, Emmett? The series has actually moved up due to weather. Now, I'm on the West Coast, so I don't know about all this moving things up due to weather,
4: right?
1: You
4: don't know about weather, right?
1: Right, we're good. It gets a little cold every once in a while. Right? It gets a little hot a little once in a while. That is it. But, yeah, Cubs manager Craig Counsell, quick to point out the disadvantages of his team that faces his team faced this weekend after the league moved Sunday's game up against the Red Sox to Friday due to a poor weather forecast. Matter of fact, it's better to let him say it. Here he is.
4: Let's hear him.
7: They never move games up, and especially within a 5-day window of a starting rotation. So we can't have somebody ready to pitch on Saturday. They just move games up on us. Now, I understand there's extenuating circumstances, but you just don't see that happen.
4: I understand the frustration. Mm-hmm. I really do. But does Craig go, hey, if we have to, push the start of the playoffs back just so we could get our game in? They're not going to do that because that's going to affect everybody.
1: Right.
4: It does stink that they're in this situation. It's a great chance they're gonna make the playoffs, right? Like, there's a really good chance right now they hold the second wild card. The Diamondbacks, if the Diamondbacks lose a game or the Cubs and Phillies win, then they've clinched a playoff berth. They've clinched that. So I know it's not, fair, but nothing is in this world.
1: Well, in this case, the Cubs are, gonna have to move Saturday starter to Friday. Right. Mm-hmm. So that's his big beef, right?
4: Right.
1: Game 162 is in flux for them on the mound, assuming the weather doesn't cause havoc to Friday or Saturday's game in the first place. So, I mean, I understand the frustration. I don't know what the right answer is, though, to be honest. I don't know how you fix it, but I definitely understand. You know when they say, I wouldn't do it, but I understand?
4: Mm-hmm. Absolutely.
1: I don't know how to fix it, but I definitely understand.
4: I'm being mad. I get it. I understand. But what do you want them to do? Because you're not, these two teams aren't the only, teams that are going to have games to play next week. When the playoffs start, they don't want to push it back for the NL. And then it's uneven and you got teams waiting even longer, especially if there's quick series. So hey man, sometimes you get the short end of the stick. I'd be really upset if I was like the Diamondbacks, right? And I was every game I was fighting for my life. I might be a little more upset, but, I'd be shocked if the Cubs and the Phillies lost out and the Diamondbacks won out. So
1: I can't appreciate though, the league actually discussed all the options for the series. Right. Yeah. Neither team wants to play Monday while moving it all together to another city as a last resort. Both teams are likely to be in the postseason, which again will start on Tuesday. Seeding, home field advantage to still be determined. But I can appreciate that at least the league was looking at and trying to exhaust all different options before they just said, okay, this is what we're going to do if need be.
4: Yeah. And even Haley, we can send you somewhere else and play. Like, would that make it better? Probably not. I don't think it would be, they would be happy about that either.
1: Well, don't worry. Once 2028 hits and the A's Stadium is open here in Las Vegas, they won't be using it around this time of year.
4: Yeah, touche.
1: I'm just saying. So they'll have plenty of space and opportunity. Yeah, right? Remember
4: plenty of hotel rooms, right?
1: Exactly. I'm problem solving. That's all. Some are going to be saying I'm throwing shade. No. I'm problem solving.
4: Yes,
1: that's what I'm doing around here. How about this, Emmett, as we do a little game night triple play here on Game Night on ESPN Radio and the all-new ESPN app. Potentially one last start for Justin Verlander and Max Scherzer being this weekend. How cool would that be?
4: Be awesome. Like, you already know Verlander, I believe, Saturday is going to be, his last game, and he deserves it.
1: On Saturday. Yep.
4: Yeah, both these guys deserve it, because they've had tremendous careers, Hall of Famers, in my eyes. We'll see how that works out. But it's really cool to be able to end your career one last start and everybody understanding that it is, your last start, and it could be a celebration. That's awesome.
1: Justin Verlander, 3,554 all-time strikeouts. Max Scherzer, 3,550. Not too bad for careers, right?
4: Not too bad at all. Something tells me Scherzer wants to have more strikeouts than Verlander when it's all said and done. So when they both retire, he could be the strikeout king.
1: Well, I'm sure I'm not the smartest guy in the world, but I'm sure he will. Matter of fact, here he is talking about his plans moving forward.
8: Yeah, I'm hoping to be able to get back out there on Sunday and, you know, finish strong here. You know, I'm pitching in front of Toronto again. Yeah, I got a chance to be able to do that.
9: How much will this last week tell you or help you decide on what your future will be?
8: I'll probably say something here in the next couple of days.
10: My man's like, I want to know how many strikeouts I need to get
1: right
10: before I commit to anything. That's why you let Verlander pitch on Saturday. Mm-hmm. He's four up on you now. Let's say he only has three strikeouts. And you go, okay, I think I could do that. Let me warm the old arm up.
1: Look, something tells me when it's all said and done, Scherzer will be ahead of Verlander. I'm just going to throw it out there. I'm going to go out on a limb.
10: You know
1: That's
10: what?
1: Just me.
10: I actually think Justin strikes out seven in his start on Saturday.
1: Okay. All right.
10: And then Max
1: Scherzer's going to get 12.
10: Okay. All right. We'll see. We'll see. Game night wager here.
1: Yeah, exactly. Right. Trying to one up me there. I see what you did there. He's Evan Golden. I'm Q Myers. It's game night here on ESPN Radio and the all new ESPN app. Turn our attention to college football. Louisville had a really big win over SMU this weekend. Are they the biggest threat to Miami? That's next on game night on ESPN Radio on the all new ESPN app.
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0: SMU. Four-man rush. Jennings rushed out of the pocket at his own 45. Directs the offense. Throws from the 50 to the 13-yard line. Far side. That ball is intercepted. It's intercepted by Louisville's Caleb Beasley. And he just sealed a gigantic Louisville win. 1:31 to go in the fourth quarter. And they've got possession up 10.
1: That interception sealed the deal. Louisville 41, SMU 31. That highlight courtesy of ESPN Radio. It is game night on ESPN Radio. The all-new ESPN app, SiriusXM Channel 80 and TuneIn, were presented by Progressive Insurance. He's Emmett Golden. I'm Q Myers. Join us now from Louisville is their cornerback, Bryson Scott. And Bryson, thanks so much for your time. We appreciate you here on game night. We'll get into that victory over SMU that we just heard the highlight coming in. But the first 3 weeks of the season, Ole Miss, really close one, just took a L, but it was close. Blew out Villanova and then got up that victory over SMU. What has the first 3 weeks of this season been like for you and your teammates?
3: You know, it's been good. You know, like you said, we took the loss week one, but, you know, we continue to work. We continue to mold together as a team and just iron out all the kinks that we had. And I think we're coming together pretty well.
10: Is Louisville a football school now? You know, how's the basketball team feeling about seeing the success of you guys right now?
3: Absolutely. We're a football school. You know, we just trying to put Louisville on the map. That's all.
1: Yeah, well, you're doing a really good job, again, coming up with the 41-31 victory over SMU. And Kevin Jennings is a heck of a QB, been talked about quite a bit. He's a guy that a lot of NFL teams are going to have their eye on. And you chased him down and forced that fumble in Saturday's game. What was that like? What was that moment like for you?
3: It was pretty amazing. Coach Ivy and our coaches, they always, preach, getting to the ball. We call ourselves the Red Swarm. So everybody just getting to the ball at one time, and that's all I was trying to do was get to the ball, and the ball just happened to pop out.
10: He's Bryson Scott, Louisville corner. I'm Emmett Golden alongside Q Myers. It's game night on ESPN Radio. Your fellow DB, Caleb Beasley, had two interceptions. Tell us a little bit about Caleb. What is your relationship like with him?
3: Oh, yeah, that's my guy. That's my guy. I tell him all the time, he's the best in the nation. You know, he comes to work every day at practice. You know, his head is down. You know, he's a good guy. He's humble. You know, he's very respectable.
10: Hold on. Did you say he plays DB and he's humble? What's
1: easy.
10: Going
1: take
10: on
1: it
10: with
1: easy,
10: that?
1: Evan, right? Take it easy.
10: I'm just saying. My son was a DB and he wasn't humble. You know what I'm saying? That's so that's good to hear. That
3: he's
10: is somebody.
3: He's a good guy.
10: That's good to hear. You know, usually you got a lot of swag and flash out there in that secondary.
1: See.
3: Yes, sir.
1: See, Bryson, don't listen to Emmett. Don't listen to him. I say all the time, DBs win games, and you know what that means. But take us through the mentality, man. Take us through that in that defensive back room with you and Caleb and the mentality you have to go play that position at a high level like both of you guys are.
3: You know, Coach Ellis always preaches that the ball is the issue. You know, we got to take away the ball. You know, whenever the ball is in the air, it's ours. Whenever the running back or the ball carrier is carrying the ball, it's ours. You know, we always have the mindset that we're going to get the ball no matter what.
10: What was it about Louisville that made you want to go there and play for them?
3: I would say, the coaches. I know Coach Ellis, he has a pretty good resume of, guys he put in the league and Coach Brown as well. So, I would just say the coaching or the coaches was a main reason why I ended up choosing Louisville.
1: Bryson Scott, Louisville cornerback, is with us here on Game Night on ESPN Radio on the all-new ESPN app alongside Emmett Golden. I'm Q Myers, and the offense for Louisville is having a big season, as you know. So how is that going up against them in practice, and how does that help you translate your game to game day?
3: You know, it's great. We have a lot of talent on that side of the ball. We have guys like Lincoln, guys like LaWayne McCoy, guys like Trey Richardson, Keywan, Isaac, all of them. They always come to practice, ready to work and, challenging us every day to be better.
10: What is it like playing for an offensive, minded coach? And what type of relationship does he have with the defense when most people think of him as an offensive mind?
3: It's pretty good having an offensive minded coach, because he throws a lot of stuff at the defense and, it forces us to adjust and, see certain plays, he's a lead guy. So, he shows us lead plays and lead type of concepts. And I think he's, just preparing us for the next level.
1: So as far as your team goes, how do you guys not get too high off this victory over SMU? You got a game with Wake Forest upcoming. Just kind of, you know, put that in the review and on to the next week.
3: Coach Brown always says that it's a one-game season, you know, so we just have to put our head down, you know, we forget about the good, we forget about the bad, and we just go into practice and prepare like it's week one or like it's a championship game.
1: Do you game? What do you do to relax when you're not doing football things?
3: Oh, yeah. I like to play games. I like to play Call of Duty. I like to play a little bit of 2K, a little bit of NCAA. And I like listening to music as well.
1: Oh, who's on your playlist?
3: My two main albums.
1: Who's on the playlist?
3: You know, I like to listen to a lot of gospel music.
1: Okay.
3: You know, I like to, I try to get my relationship with God, you know, all the way right.
1: I like it. I like it. Really good stuff, Bryson. Fantastic. What is the biggest challenges that you're going to face this week when you take on Wake Forest? We'll close out there.
3: The biggest challenges is just having the same intensity and, you know, just being the same defense that we know we can be and the same defense that the coaches try to coach us to be.
1: There you go. Well, congratulations, Bryson, on the big victory over SMU. Much luck to you and the rest of your teammates the rest of the way. I know you'll be focused and locked in. We definitely appreciate your time here on Game Night.
3: Yes, sir. Thank you.
1: Thank you. Bryson Scott, Louisville cornerback with us here on Game Night on ESPN Radio on the ESPN app. And they take on Wake Forest coming up on Saturday, noon Eastern on ESPN. And they're ranked 16th right now, and they've won two in a row. They got the victory of Villanova, Emmett 59-13, and then that great game versus SMU. Very entertaining, 41-31. And, you know, quick backstory, I'm driving from Las Vegas to Los Angeles getting ready for the Raiders and the Chargers on Sunday, and I'm listening to ESPN Radio Saturday night. And I'm listening to our guy, Freddie Coleman, from Freddie and Harry here on ESPN Radio, do color on the call. And, man, I was so locked in. Even when I got stuck in L.A. traffic, I was like, that's all right. I'm listening to my dog. And it was a very entertaining game. And, you know, the play that Bryson made to force the fumble that happened there with Jennings. And, unfortunately for Jennings, as great of a quarterback as I believe he is at SMU, he does have a reputation for turning the ball over. And I don't think that's going away anytime soon.
10: No, it was kind of more of the same there. It's funny, you know, you talk about your love for Freddie. We're doing the show that he had done for so many years. You know what I'm saying?
1: Don't tell nobody, man. They might start asking for him.
10: But I literally, dog, I used to drive. I was a board op when I started, a late night board op when I started in this business. And when I left, I would drive home and listen to this show and Freddie would host. And when Freddie would interview somebody, I'd ask myself, like, how would I answer that question? And the whole time I'm like, man, I know I made it when I get interviewed by Freddie Coleman. Like, that's when I know I made it.
1: I know that you would answer any question. Well, if every day was a sunny day, then what's a sunny day?
10: There you go. That's a fantastic saying, man. Why do you not understand the symbolism in that, right?
1: I just think it's lame.
10: It's a great saying.
1: It is not.
10: Every day is a sunny day. What's a sunny day? You get jaded. That's what it is.
1: No, you don't.
10: Yes,
1: if every day was a sunny day, I'd be happy. Like, that's fantastic. I'd wear shorts every day. I'd still wear a hoodie, but I'd have shorts on every day.
10: Not as happy as you would be.
1: How are you going to tell me?
10: Because I'm telling you, it's human nature. If you were in a cold environment and then you went to a sunny environment, you'd be way more happier than the person that just sat there the whole time.
1: No, I would be happy that I never experienced cold.
10: Nah, man, you need the yin to the yang, big
1: dog. I do not. I'll take your word for it. See, I'm okay with that. I don't need to experience everything. There's certain things that I understand that I want to experience and other things that I'm not so much. So if you tell me, hey, Q, I live in Cleveland. It's cold all the time. Guess what? That's good for you. I'll stay here in Vegas where it's nice and warm. I don't need all that cold.
10: It's only cold for like 4 months.
1: Yeah, 4 months too long for me, brother. We'll go all things NFL week 3. We'll do it next here on Game Night on ESPN Radio, the all-new ESPN app and SiriusXM, Channel 80.
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10: In Major League Baseball, Yankee star Aaron Judge is still hoping to be ready for the start of the postseason. Judge told ESPN he intends to play in Game 1 of the American League Wild Card Series next Tuesday at Yankee Stadium. He was placed on the injured list on Saturday with a right leg injury. Judge received a platelet-rich plasma injection on Monday and is waiting for clearance to resume activities involving his leg. In the NFL, Giants quarterback Jackson Dart will undergo knee surgery and miss the rest of the 2026 regular season. Coach John Harbaugh said Dart's ACL is intact, but the second-year quarterback suffered damage to his meniscus, MCL, and PCL. Harbaugh did not rule out Dart returning if the Giants were able to reach the playoffs. Let's take a look at Major League Baseball and games that have gone final. The White Sox fall to the Royals 5-4. The Guardians get beat by the Red Sox 1-0. Both teams still in the same situation in the AL Central. Guardians lead the White Sox by one game. The Orioles beat the Blue Jays tonight 4-2. And the Brewers defeated the Phillies 4-1. More game night with Q Myers and myself, Emmett Golden, straight ahead.
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5: All right, Evan, I didn't do so good last week. I went 5-11. I had a rough week. You went 7-9. My overall record is 15-16-1. Your overall record is 16-15-1. So we're right there neck and neck, but it's all good. We're going to go ahead and take a look at every single game in week three. Going to take a look at the spread. We're going to make a decision on which way to go, what direction to go. And hopefully I do a little bit better. Well, actually, you know what? We both weren't very good.
6: Yeah, hopefully we both under 500 isn't good. So we both need to step it up. I am leading by a game, though.
5: I'm glad you got that last one in. Yeah. Cool, perfect. Yeah. That's what are friends for. Let's go ahead and get this bad boy going in the pressure cooker.
7: Hey, a wise man once said, it be your own people.
6: Yes.
5: True that.
7: The Green Bay Packers are looking to win their 14th consecutive home opener when they host the Atlanta Falcons on Thursday night. Packers, 5.5-point favorites.
5: Ooh, that hook is tough.
6: Yeah, you know what? Give me the Falcons plus the 5.5.
5: Ah! I'll take Green Bay. Give me Green Bay. I don't trust Michael Penix yet. Getting his first start. I don't trust that.
6: Yeah, I don't trust him either. I'm just jumping out of a tree trying to, you know, gain a game or two on you.
7: Since the start of the 2024 season, the Buffalo Bills are an NFL best 9-1 in September. They host an 0-2 Los Angeles Chargers team. Bills, 7-point favorites.
5: Yeah, give me that.
6: BTA.
8: Be good, do good. God bless.
5: I just saw the Chargers up close to personal. They are not good, and Buffalo is really good.
6: And they're about to fly across country, too.
5: Yeah.
7: The Cleveland Browns host a Carolina Panthers team that has scored 71 points this season, which is the second most in the NFL. Panthers, 2.5-point favorites.
5: Ooh.
6: Hey, give me the Browns.
5: Really?
6: Yeah.
5: Cleveland win? You think Cleveland's going to win this one or not?
6: No, I think it's going to be close. I think it's going to be close. So if you're going to give me 2.5, I'll take it.
5: All right, I'll take the Panthers. I know that Browns defense is going to be good. That's why I don't think that they're just going to go and put up like 30-something points they've been doing. But I don't think Cleveland keeps it that close. We'll see how many times Deshaun Watson gets booed coming up this weekend.
7: The New York Jets have outgained opponents by 258 yards this season, third best in the NFL. They traveled to Detroit to take on a Lions team that has been outgained by 191 yards this season, fifth worst in the NFL. Lions, 6.5-point favorites.
5: Oh, man. Yeah,
6: that spread is huge. I'll still take the Lions.
5: The Lions can't stop me or you from scoring, so I'm going to go ahead. I think the Lions win, but I'm going to roll with the Jets in this.
7: In the first divisional game between two 0-2 teams since 2014, the Indianapolis Colts host the Houston Texans. Texans, 2.5-point favorites.
5: Man, H-Town's got to come through, man. Yeah. They're 0-2. They've been giving up a lot of punts. I'm going to go. I got H-Town, man.
6: They're on the road, too, man. Give me the home team.
7: In a game you can hear on select ESPN radio stations, the Kansas City Chiefs head to Miami to take on the Dolphins with Andy Reid sitting on 141 career road wins, one shy of tying Bill Belichick for second most in NFL history. Chiefs, 10.5-point favorites.
6: That's a lot of points. Can't be big enough. Give me the Chiefs.
5: Emmett's saying BTA.
6: Yes.
5: Yeah, I've seen the Dolphins up close. Right. Yeah. Give me the Chiefs.
7: The New York Giants are looking to start 2-0 at home for the first time since 2009 when they host the Tennessee Titans. Giants, 2.5-point favorites.
6: Man, give me the Giants.
5: Give me the Titans, man. I just saw Jameis Winston. Give me the Titans, man. Give me the Titans.
6: All right.
5: That's a choice.
6: All right. Look, I get it, but I mean, you know, I'm gonna take the Giants out.
5: I ain't mad at you. It's our NFL Week 3 quick picks here on Game Night on ESPN Radio, the all new ESPN app. It's quick picks where I guarantee I get every one of them right, and Emmett Golden gets them all wrong unless he picks the same one I do. All right, let's roll on.
7: Cincinnati Bengals are coming off allowing no touchdowns against the Houston Texans. They travel to Pittsburgh to take on a Steelers team coming off.

0: scoring no touchdowns against the New England Patriots. Bengals, 3.5-point favorites.
1: Hey,
2: I got to give the Bengals credit, man. I didn't think that defense, I didn't think that acquisition of Sexy Dexy was going to make that big of a difference.
1: Mm-hmm.
2: It has. I picked the whole defense. What was Cincinnati?
1: Yeah.
0: The Seattle Seahawks have won 9 straight in games starting at 1 p.m. Eastern. They are at the Washington Commanders in a game starting at 1 p.m. Eastern. Seahawks, 7-point favorites.
1: Seahawks all day long.
2: There it is. Run it back. Call it Seattle times 2.
1: Mm-hmm.
2: There you go. They got a good backup situation there, and Sam Darnold, you know, coming back as well. So just in case things don't go right, they have a reliable backup that they could turn
1: to.
0: The Jacksonville Jaguars have won 5 straight regular season games at home, 1 win shy of tying their longest home win streak in the last 25 years. They host the New England Patriots. Jaguars, 3-point favorites.
1: Give me the Jags.
2: I hate that I keep picking the same ones you do.
1: Well, we started off opposites for a lot of the first half of the game.
2: Man, yeah, give me the Jaguars. That's where I was going, but yeah. I get nervous when me and Emmett pick the same ones.
1: Hey, you see my record, man. You know.
2: Yeah, you're 1 game better than me.
1: Exactly.
2: Oh, my goodness.
1: I'm better than you.
2: Thank you. Now, better. You know what? Orlando made that call,
1: right.
2: Brother.
1: No, that's like, oh, he only scored 1 more point than me. Yeah, and you lost. You know what I'm saying? So, yeah, okay, it was. I'll take a dub. Anyway, I'm sorry. Carry on.
0: The Arizona Cardinals have lost 15 straight against teams that enter with a winning record. They travel to San Francisco to take on a 2-0 49ers team. Oh, I definitely got this. It's 49ers, 8.5-point favorites. My notes are wrong, but it's definitely 49ers, 8.5-point favorites.
1: Oh, it definitely. Yeah, it definitely is. You know what? Give me the Cardinals to cover.
2: I'm going to go with the 49ers. Just because. That's a lot of points, though. I never liked that many points, but I'm just going to go opposite of you.
0: Yeah. I mean, to be fair, the 49ers covered at like a 13.5-point spread last week.
2: It's true.
1: Yeah, I mean, against the Dolphins.
0: In another game you can hear on select ESPN radio stations, hey, this one's important, it's promotion. The Minnesota Vikings head down to Florida to take on the Tampa Bay Buccaneers. Todd Bowles is 9-16 against teams that enter with a winning record as Buccaneers head coach. Vikings, 1.5-point favorites.
2: Oh, that's not good.
1: No, it's not.
2: That's an awful stat.
1: And give me the Vikings. They're going to blitz the you-know-what out of Baker Mayfield.
2: Yeah.
1: And I don't think it's going to work out.
2: That's an awful stat for Todd Bowles.
1: Yeah.
2: Wow. Yeah, I got the Vikings. Ryan Flores. He just set the blitz right now.
1: Uh-huh. He is blitzing right now.
2: Just blitz.
1: Yep.
0: For just the second time in franchise history, the Dallas Cowboys will play in an international game as they head down to Rio de Janeiro to face the Baltimore Ravens in Brazil. Ravens, 3.5-point favorites.
2: I like that. Yeah. Give me Baltimore. Dallas has to prove that they can stop somebody, and last week Jaden Daniels getting injured didn't help.
1: That's it right there for me, so give me the Ravens as well.
0: The Las Vegas Raiders are the first team in the common draft era to start 2-0 after taking a quarterback first overall in the previous draft. They are at the New Orleans Saints. Saints, 3-point favorites.
2: This one's, man, I'm so back and forth on this one. I'm a rock with the Raiders, man. And the reason I am is because I want to hear what the narrative is if they win that game.
1: Give me the Saints, but both of these teams are going to be teams I'll pick throughout the season.
2: Yeah. I'm telling you, I want to know what the narrative is going to be. After the Raiders beat the Dolphins, I understood. Hey, it was the Dolphins, let's wait and see. Then they beat the Chargers by double digits. Like, yeah, but the Chargers are bad. Okay, now what? What's the conversation going to be next week? Well, the Saints have a young quarterback. We'll see.
1: Yeah.
0: The Los Angeles Rams are at the Denver Broncos. The last time these two teams met was Christmas Day 2022 when the Rams won with Baker Mayfield at quarterback.
2: Wow.
0: Rams, 2.5-point favorite.
2: I might be a prisoner of the moment, but give me the Rams, man. What they did on Monday night. That staff with the Devontae Adams is pretty impressive.
1: Yeah, give me the Broncos. They won't fold like the Giants did as soon as Dart went out.
2: Are you convinced that their defense is good still?
1: Yeah. Yeah, I am.
2: Okay.
1: Yeah, I am.
0: Week 3 concludes with Monday Night Football on ESPN and ABC. Philadelphia Eagles at Chicago Bears. Eagles 4.5-point favorites.
2: I don't care if they are 14.5-point favorites. I'm going with the Eagles.
1: I know I've been doing a lot of Case Keenum can win you a game. Give me the Eagles.
2: Yeah, exactly. Not this one. Let the truth be told. Fly, yeah. Eagle, fly on that one. So there you go. That's our NFL Week 3 quick picks guaranteed to go wrong. He's Emmett Golden. I'm Q Myers. 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With the Packers, Falcons. Who's going to be, you know, the team that comes out on top and gets back on track? 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
18: Trace Mack from 26 yards away to try to win in overtime. Kick all the way. It is perfect. And the Green Bay Packers step that pesky six-game losing streak. They defeat the Jets 20-17 in overtime here in the New York home opener.
2: Isn't that a perfect name, Emmett, for a kicker? Trey Smack.
1: And Trey
2: Smack. Smack is the good name right there. Smack is the name for a kicker. That's the best way. And I remember when he was in the draft process, he was fantastic. And, man, he's a good addition there for the Green Bay Packers. Emmett Little breaking up there. It's game night here on ESPN Radio, the all new ESPN app, Sirius XM channel 80. And tune in. We are presented by Progressive Insurance. You know, we got to get down with the get down with some Thursday night football action. So here we go. Falcons at Packers kicking off week number 3. It's wild to think to me that the Falcons have 3 primetime games in a row, and maybe they're going to be a little bit different now. Maybe they're going to be a team that looks a lot better now that Michael Penix is going to be under center, but I'm not 100% convinced. I have to see it before I believe it. I do think this is going to be a game where the Packers are going to get on track, Emmett, but we'll see. We'll see with the Falcons what they have and how healthy Michael Penix really is. He sounds good. He sounds the part. Can he be the part?
1: Listen, he was drafted in the first round for a reason. I actually was surprised he was drafted in the first round. I thought he'd be a second round pick, but there was a run on quarterbacks and they drafted him. So now I'm expecting to see a first round pick at quarterback. That's still growing, mind you. I'm not, saying I expect him to come out and throw for 300 yards by any means, but it's gotta be better than what it's been, right? Because it's been the worst quarterback situation in the NFL.
2: Yeah. What I hate about this situation is I was a big Michael Penix fan while he was at Washington. And the one thing I knew about him is as good as his arm talent is, he had the injury history. And that was a knock on him in the draft process. And so a lot of the conversation was, well, Michael Penix, and it was him and Bo Nix that maybe they could drop to the second round. Now, as we know, quarterbacks are a premium, so they go earlier than expected. I don't think after the Falcons went and made the move for Kirk Cousins, anyone expected them, except for folks close to the program, thought that they would use their number 8 overall pick on a quarterback after they just invested all that money in Kirk Cousins, including Kirk Cousins. I don't think he expected that at all either. And then it didn't take too long for Michael Penix to get injured. And so unfortunately, what we all kind of thought was a possibility happened quick, fast, in a hurry. So now he's got to reestablish himself because, Emmett, remember, the guys that drafted him aren't the guys that are there now.
1: 100%. And, that's why I don't think they're panicking. If things go terribly wrong and Tua, that's a bust, and Penix gets hurt again or he doesn't play well, then all they'll do is lose and they'll be in a great position for Matt Ryan to draft his quarterback, for Kevin Stefanski to draft his quarterback and then kind of hitch their wagon to a young, signal caller. So I know Atlanta fans don't want to hear it because I thought they'd be better and I thought they would at least contend in the NFC South, and let's see what happens. It's not likely at all, but it is only after 2 weeks in the NFL. So, I'm very interested to watch this develop and then just see what they ultimately decide on doing at quarterback. When Tua is 100% healthy, is he the starter again? He was named the starter and then he got hurt. I'm interested to see how they handle it.
2: Yeah, he's not it. He's not it. We'll see if Michael Penix is it. Again, you mentioned he was a, former first round pick, getting the first start since his ACL injury back in November of 2025. But this is the problem for Falcons fans. And maybe Kevin Stefanski is the quarterback whisperer. But since entering the NFL in 2024, his 60% completion percentage is third lowest among 42 quarterbacks with at least 10 starts over that span. J.J. McCarthy's at 58, Anthony Richardson 48. His 21% off-target percentage is the second highest over that span, only behind Anthony Richardson. So those numbers tell you it hasn't been a good go so far for Michael Penix.
1: No, it hasn't, and he's really hasn't been able to get any type of flow, right? To gain any momentum. He plays a couple games and then he gets hurt and he's returning from an injury and it's just been a mess kind of since he's got into the league. So it's just not a good situation. I thought Tua would be better than being awful. You know, now, look, he hadn't started a game in the regular season. Right. So who knows? I know in the preseason, he did not look good, you know, at all. So there's just a bunch of question marks, but all of us, I think, are pretty pessimistic on what the answers are to those questions.
2: Well, on the flip side of things, the Packers, they snapped their 6-game losing streak, including the playoffs, with that win on Sunday versus the Jets. That was their longest since their 7-game streak from 90 to 91 when they, and have not started season 1-2 since 2014. So they have questions as well. Obviously, mm-hmm. Josh Jacobs is not there. That's a big key in their offensive cog right there. What I've seen from the Packers has not impressed me very much. Let's put it like that. And he's been sacked. Jordan Love has 7 times this season, tied for the 3rd most in the NFL, but behind his former teammate, Malik Willis, who's been sacked 9 times, and Tyler Shook 8 times. And then there's Jordan Love, right? So the protection's not there. The running game's not there. And Jordan Love, to me, is not kind of streaky. He's very streaky as a starting quarterback in the National Football League.
1: No doubt. You know, they lose week one to the Vikings, right? They lose week one to the Vikings. And then it took overtime to beat the Jets. So the Packers aren't playing at their best right now. We'll see if they're able to shake some of that off. I mean, last week, Jordan Love was 16 to 29 for 145 yards passing. He did throw for 2 touchdowns. That's always, you know, a good thing, but can he stack and put a better game on top of that? Because the offense, you know, kind of struggled to score points against the Jets defense.
2: They did. And look, I think the Packers are going to win this game. You know, we just went through our NFL week 3 quick picks. But the one thing, well, there's plenty of things that bother me about what the Packers have going on, but the fact that they're playing undisciplined ball right now, to me, has been a problem. Opponents have accepted 26 penalties this season and 14 in week 2. 14.
1: Right.
2: I cover the Raiders. Those are Raider numbers, you know, undisciplined Raider team numbers.
1: Right. Right.
2: I've seen that before. 14 in week 2 and 26 total through 2 games.
1: Oh, and how about this? They fumbled 5 times last week. They only lost 1.
2: Right.
1: You know, they only lost 1, but you put the ball on the ground 5 times? That is, that's insane, and that's a recipe for a disaster.
2: Well, that's why it takes you overtime to beat the Jets.
1: Right. There
2: it
1: is.
2: You know what I mean? If you put it on the ground, even if you don't lose it, you're not gaining any yards.
1: Mm-mm.
2: You're not scoring any points.
1: Right.
2: You're trying to dig yourself out of another hole that you just created by putting the ball on the ground. That's how, I mean, you said it, right? It took overtime. Yeah, that's why.
1: Yeah.
2: Right? They're shooting themselves in the foot. You can't do that. I don't care if you're playing the Jets. I don't care if you're playing, you know, the Sisters of the Poor.
1: Yeah,
2: if you shoot yourself in the foot, you're going to allow a team to hang around. And in the NFL, all you need is a few negative plays, and that team that you think shouldn't beat you will beat you.
1: Yeah, and listen, a team like Atlanta that's limping in, let them score a quick touchdown early in this game. Might change everything.
2: Speaking of limping in, man, C.J. Stroud and the Texans, they are 0-2. What is it going to take to overcome that start? That's next on Game Night on ESPN Radio.
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22: Here's Keegan Mathison, who was just in the clubhouse with Vladdy and his translator. How did Vladdy respond when you and the rest of the media asked him about it?
23: He doubled down, essentially. You know, I think the most important quote he had was when he was asked if he regretted the comment. And I have it in front of me just to make sure I'm reading exactly what he said. Now, this is via his interpreter as well, guys. So there's a couple layers of interpretation. But he said, no, I don't regret myself. I'm not lying with what I say. I understand some fans, they don't understand the way and what I was trying to say, but what I said is the way I feel. Now, this day's bad enough. They just got knocked out of the playoffs. This day's bad enough. This day didn't need this. And Vladdy continued to talk about how his personal belief is that you're paid for what you've done, not just what you're going to do. 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
1: Yankee star Aaron Judge is hoping to be ready for the start of the postseason. Judge told ESPN he intends to play in game one of the American League Wild Card Series next Tuesday at Yankee Stadium. He was placed on the injured list Saturday with a right leg injury. Judge received a platelet-rich plasma injection Monday and is waiting for clearance to resume activities involving his leg. In Seattle, the Seahawks quarterback Sam Darnold is on track to play Sunday against the Commanders. Darnold returned to practice on Wednesday for the first time since suffering a glute injury in the season opener. Coach Mike McDonald says Darnold will not take every snap in practice initially, but his workload will increase throughout the week. Let's take a look at some scores in Major League Baseball. The Guardians fell to the Red Sox tonight, 1-0. We saw the White Sox, they fell to the Royals, 5-4. The Tampa Bay Rays were defeated by the Yankees, 9-2. And the Braves beat the Reds. Coming up, more game night with Q Myers and myself, Emmett Golden.
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36: Final snap from the victory formation. Joe Burrow takes the snap and takes a knee, and the final 12 seconds will run off the clock. The Cincinnati Bengals defense is for real.
37: Yes.
36: Coming to Houston and preventing the Texans from scoring a touchdown. A remarkable performance by Dexter Lawrence and the Bengals defense as Cincinnati wins by 2 touchdowns in Houston. The final score, 20-6.
2: Sexy Dexy and that Bengals defense, they're cooking with grease right now. That highlight coming in, ESPN 1530. Cincinnati 2-0. H-Town, the Texans 0-2 on the young season. 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While I talk defense on the way in, we all know it's about offense and the QB position. Let's get into it.
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2: All right, Emmett, we take you inside the locker room. 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Look, I get it. Last year, they were 0-3 under DeMeco Ryans. They made it to the playoffs, made a deep run, but it's not the way that you want to start. But C.J. Stroud, I think he's been decent. He's been good at times. They still have not won. So how is he feeling right now? Here he is.
4: Like you said, you don't want to be here, but it definitely makes it, you know, you can see the light at the end of the tunnel knowing that you've done it before. And I think, you know, when I look at our team, like, we're a really good football team. And I have the utmost hope and trust in our guys to you know, get things that we need to get fixed. So, you know, I think, you know, if anything, you know, you don't want to lose those games, but you can learn from them. And I think, you know, you'd rather do it now than later. So, of course, you don't want to be. I don't want to be in this position, but we are. Like, what are we going to do about it? So it's a mentality, I believe, that, you know, we can sulk and be mad at each other or be mad at yourself and, you know, not, you know, want to get things fixed and just sulk in your misery. But, I mean, sun's out today to me, and we got to practice today, and I got to throw a football. So I'm happy with that, and tomorrow we'll do it again if we're able to. And on Sunday we'll go play. So I'm excited.
2: Sun's out today.
1: Yeah.
2: What's a sunny day? If every day is a sunny day, he'll appreciate the sun more because
1: that's what he was saying right there is that he appreciates it more because he's going through some adversity. Yep. I remember a couple years ago the Ravens started 0-2 and they had lost a close Monday night game and they lost the next week. It was another really close game and everybody said, it's over with for them. The Texans lost to the Bills by 5 in week 1. Really close game. And then it took two spectacular catches from the Bengals and from Jamar Chase to beat that tough defense. So I don't look at the Texans as they're in a bunch of trouble. I look at it as, hey, they lost two games early to two pretty good teams, and I think they're going to be all right ultimately.
2: Well, I'll tell you what, they are in trouble if they have to keep playing the way that they are, the style that they're playing. C.J. Stroud currently leads the NFL with 102 dropbacks and 93 passing attempts.
1: Yeah, that's too much.
2: You know what I mean? Like, that's because a lot of them, 78 pass attempts he's had have come while trailing. And that's the most in the NFL. The 86 dropbacks and 78 pass attempts, again, while trailing, most in the NFL. They've got to establish the run. They've got to have more balance. And, oh, by the way, they've got to play with the lead every once in a while as well.
1: And they also have to understand, being down 10 points doesn't mean you have to throw on every down. Right. You know, you can score, you get a big play on the ground. I think a lot of offensive coordinators in the NFL, soon as they're down to 10 points, they panic and they're like, oh, we just got to score quickly. You can score quickly on the ground too. Hopefully they keep that in mind.
2: So the two 0-2 teams right there, Texans at Colts, we'll see somebody get a victory, we believe, coming up on Sunday. How about the next game? How about the Chargers at the Buffalo Bills? Chargers 0-2. Buffalo Bills 2-0. I think Buffalo is one of the best teams in football, if not the best team in football. And the Chargers, they've got some questions that need to be answered. Justin Herbert, I saw him up close and personal on Sunday. He did not look good, right? He just didn't. So what is he going to do? What is his team going to do to pull themselves up? Here he is in the locker room talking about being a leader because the team's struggling.
5: I think that happens regardless. I think our team is so close, and so I don't think there's a lack of vocal leadership at all. So I think I'm going to stop you right there and say that it's very present. We've got great leadership on this team, and I trust those guys in that locker room. And so I don't think anyone is panicked or worried, because that's not going to do us any good. It's moving on to the next play and understand that we're close. We've made mistakes. How do we fix them, and how do we move on?
1: It's early again, and it's not the end of the world. They have not played well. The one thing that has kind of grinded my gears is the way that the coaching staff has approached this. Oh, it's everybody else's fault. You know, Justin's been great. Everybody else has let him down. That's not the way you get a team to come together. And, you know, Justin said the right thing there, but I just haven't really liked the way, the coaching staff has put the blame on everybody else except for the quarterback.
2: This is only the second time the Chargers have started out 0-2 since they drafted Justin Herbert. And they're trying to look to avoid their second 0-3 start in the last 20 years. 2017 finished 9-7, missed the playoffs. So, we'll see what they do. It looks, you know, just kind of off. And, you know, I always wondered when they hired Mike McDaniel, how those two guys were going to blend, how Jim Harbaugh and Mike McDaniel, how they were going to blend their two philosophies. And so far, it's only been 2 weeks, small sample size. It hasn't looked very good.
6: No, it hasn't. And, you know, we'll see if they can figure it out and pull it together. Lots of football left, so it's not quite time to panic yet. But if they start off 0-3, it's going to be very, very hard to make the playoffs, especially in that division.
2: Taking you inside the locker room, quarterback edition here on Game Night on ESPN Radio on the all-new ESPN app. He's Emmett Golden. I'm Q Myers. How about the Ravens and the Cowboys? This one, Rio de Janeiro, that's in Brazil. How's Lamar feeling about playing the Cowboys in Brazil?
8: Yeah, but this America, that's Brazil, so we'll see. We'll see. But, yeah, I've seen their pass rushes are unbelievable. You know, they get after the quarterback a lot, disrupt the pass game a lot. But it's football at the end of the day. You know, we just going to have to go out there and do what we're supposed to do.
6: Yeah, I guess Lamar is saying, I know the Cowboys are America's team. Yep. But we ain't playing in America,
2: right.
6: So it don't even matter there. This should be a good one. I'm excited to see this.
2: Yeah, this should be a fun one, and this will be a test to see if Christian Parker has some kind of control of that Cowboys defense, if it is improved from last year. Because so far through a couple games, we haven't seen that. But again, it's hard to understand if they're getting better in week two when you have Jaden Daniels go out. Right? Mm-hmm. So at that point you think, okay, I can't really get a real good, you know, measuring stick. But this offense from the Baltimore Ravens should really put the Cowboys to the test. And then we'll have a much better idea of what they got going on. I'll tell you, there's not a lot of these international games that I'd like to go to. Mm-hmm. That's one I'd like to go to. Sign me up to go to Brazil. I'll go there.
6: Oh, why Brazil?
2: I think it'd be fun. Brazil looks like it's a fun place.
6: Yeah. See, I don't know, man. I'm sure it's beautiful. You know what I'm saying?
2: Why wouldn't you want to go to Brazil?
6: I'm a picky eater, so I'm always worried about other countries' cuisines. That's why I don't really travel outside the U.S. very often.
2: Okay.
6: I'm just saying. I'm cool with it, though.
2: Sounds like Brazil would be a fun time.
6: It does. I think the beaches would be awesome. You know, I think it would be really cool to be out there.
2: I just think it would be exotic. And I'm an exotic type of guy.
6: Yeah, I know you are. That's why I asked you the question.
2: He's Emmett Colton, and I'm Q Myers. This is Game Night on ESPN Radio. This is a family show, my man. Exactly. I don't know what you're talking about. The Bengals at the Pittsburgh Steelers. Cincinnati is 2-0. Pittsburgh's 1-1. Normally when we talk about Cincinnati, we're talking all things Joe Burrow, Ja'Marr Chase, T. Higgins, and that high-flying offense. But these days, we're actually talking about their defense, and so is Joe Burrow with the expectations.
5: For sure. You know, I was talking about it all training camp. I was just excited to get out there and watch them. They've lived up to the hype through 2 weeks. But just as we've talked about in our meetings and in here, it's 2 weeks. You know, we're still in September. We're not even close to where we want to be, nor is anybody. 2-0 is not going to get anything done in this league, so we just got to keep going.
6: Yeah, he's right. And they have such a big opportunity here, not just this week, but this season with, you know, starting off 2-0. They haven't made the playoffs in 3 years. You know, they have an opportunity to not only make the playoffs, but win the AFC North. I ain't giving it to them just yet, but the way they started off, they have a really good chance. And we know how good that offense is that if the defense shows up at all, we could see the Bengals in the Super Bowl.
2: Well, I'll tell you this. They're trying to get their first 3-0 start to the season since 2015. They lost in the wild card that round and look, or that year. And the Bengals defense has been really good. 39 quarterback pressure so far, second most in the NFL behind the Vikings, and the Vikings just blitzed again right now. The 8 sacks are tied for the most in the NFL with the Raiders and the Vikings. And oh, by the way, the Vikings just blitzed again. And the Bengals have not held an opponent to 0 touchdowns in consecutive games in franchise history. And they did that with the Texans. They held them to just 2 field goals a week two. So they're trying to do the same thing to Pittsburgh. And oh, by the way, the Vikings just blitzed again. If you didn't know.
6: And they're blitzing again.
2: Yes, they are again. But I do think that the Cincinnati Bengals are going to start out 3-0. I do believe they get that victory over Pittsburgh coming up on, coming up on this weekend. Matter of fact, let's hear Aaron Rodgers real quick. You know, thoughts about watching the Patriots film. Wait, hold on. What am I doing? Did I go too far?
6: No. Aaron Rodgers thoughts on watching
9: Patriots
6: film.
9: They played the Patriots this past Sunday. So what were Aaron Rodgers' thoughts? after he watched the film of that game.
2: Thank you.
6: Boom. Let's see.
10: I hate the whole, like, oh, we're close or this or that. You know, I think the execution comes down to, you know, guys going out and doing their job and communicating. It was our first test on the road with the team that was in the Super Bowl. We had a lot of opportunities. A lot of times it was just 10 guys doing it right and one guy not doing it right. It was a lot to go around. You know, I had my plays. Everybody had their plays. So we gotta shore that up.
6: If someone were to ask me, what does a wily old veteran sound like? That. That's how a wily old veteran sounds to me.
2: Yeah, look, he just sounds like he's just uninterested. You know what I mean? Like, very uninterested. Really, I'm almost Marshawn Lynch. I'm only here so I don't get fined.
6: Yeah.
2: You know, I don't want to talk about us being close.
6: Matter of fact. It's
2: right.
6: Just like,
2: we all made mistakes. You know, a lot of times 10 guys were doing the right thing. One guy wasn't. And then I felt like he kind of came back and cleaned it up a little bit. Mm-hmm. I had my plays. Other guys had their plays. I was wondering when he said that, well, at what point were you one of those guys?
6: Oh, no doubt. No doubt. Yeah, you can't be throwing people under the bus on a microphone. No. Like, you want to, when you watching film or you in the huddle, go for it. But don't do that on a microphone,
2: he said,
6: dog.
2: Go for it in the huddle. Hey, DK, you were in the wrong, brother.
6: Hey,
2: run it right this time.
6: Sometimes you got to put a foot in somebody's backside.
2: Yeah, because if every day was a sunny day, then what's a sunny day?
6: That's
2: He's
6: right.
2: Emmett Golden. I'm Q Myers. It's game night here on ESPN Radio. If you did it really big, if you had a sunny day, we're going to shine some light on it next here on game night on ESPN Radio on the all-new ESPN app.
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2: Nothing can stop me. I'm all the way up. All the way
1: up. This is All the Way Up.
2: All the way up.
1: On game night.
2: I'm all the way up.
0: We've got some Major League Baseball action here, Emmett, and this game right here, Mets and Rangers. This was on ESPN Radio. This actually, you know, was our lead-in, man. This was the big show before our show. Mm-hmm. Mets, Rangers, and this, well, extended the Mets lead.
3: Bases loaded and two outs. The next, swing and a fly ball. Deep right field. Back, back, back. Gone! Grand slam for Beatty. A pinch hit bomb out to right. And the Mets have opened it up. Wow, wow, wow.
2: Nothing can stop me. I'm all the way up.
4: The highlight courtesy of ESPN Radio. That was an exclamation point on the game as the Mets beat the Rangers 7-2.
0: You know what kind of feeling you've got to have when you serve up a grand slam when the game is still close? And oh, by the way, you served it up to Brett Beatty. No disrespect to him. It was a pinch hit grand slam.
4: Yes.
0: So it wasn't even a guy that had been warmed up. He had been in the game all, you know, this was his third or fourth at bat. No, no, no. This is a guy that came in cold, and you made him hot real quick.
4: Yeah, that definitely hurts. Although, and they got batting cages and stuff now. Guys can get ready, you know, before they get up to bat.
0: It ain't the same, man.
4: It's not.
0: It ain't the same. You're right. You're talking about preseason. We're talking about the regular season here.
4: All right,
0: seven, Rangers 2. Again, that highlight courtesy of ESPN Radio. How about the Braves and the Reds? How about this?
5: Hands above his ball cap, now down at his waist, steps and fires, and he rang him up, got him. There's number 200, Chris Sale with 200 strikeouts on the year and his 10th of the night. And everybody in the bullpen applauding, and the fans honoring and seeing the number up on the big screen. Ninth 200 season of 200 strikeouts. Comes set, and the payoff. Bounced off the plate, tough play. Pitcher's got it, tosses to the plate, not in time. Kiersey scores, Braves win. You called it, Ben. Contact. It was a tough pitch, and Mauricio just fought it off right off the plate, high in the air. No chance at all to get an out for the Reds.
2: Nothing can stop me. I'm all the way up.
4: Those highlights courtesy of 680 The Fan. The Braves win one in extra innings, 3-2 over the Reds.
0: Chris Sale, who you heard get that 200 strikeout, 5 2/3 innings pitch, 4 hits, earned run, no walks, and 10 Ks. And again, ninth 200 strikeout season of his career, breaking a tie with Steve Carlton for the second most by a lefty in Major League Baseball history. That's a hell of an accomplishment right there.
4: Mm-hmm.
0: Ninth 200 strikeout season. One, you got to stay healthy, and two, right, you got to stay dominant for so long as he has.
4: No, there ain't no question about that. You talk about things that are impressive. That definitely checks off on the list.
0: No doubt about that. Showing love to the ones that deserve it here on Game Night on ESPN Radio and the all-new ESPN app. The Yankees, the Rays, there is no Aaron Judge right now. There is a Ben Rice.
6: High drive, right field.
2: Me, I'm all the way up.
4: Amazon Prime on the call there. That's how you start the game off, and the Yankees finished 9-2 victory over the Rays.
0: Ben Rice, third Yankees player in the last 60 seasons with the 40 home run season at age 27 or younger, joining Juan Soto and Aaron Judge, the only other Yankee to have a 40 home run season in their first three big league seasons. Joe DiMaggio and Aaron Judge. You may have heard of those two.
4: I think I have. Yeah, I think I have.
0: Yeah. I like that. Yeah. Yankees get the dub over the Rays, 9-2. How about the Diamondbacks and the Rockies? This happened at the top of the first.
7: Here's the 3-2 pitch. Carroll grounds it towards first and hits the bag. That's fair. Rolling down the line. It's into the corner. This is extra bases. Carroll makes the turnaround. Second, he's into third. Two more runs are in. And it's 4-0 on the two-run triple by Corbin Carroll.
2: Nothing can stop me. I'm all the way up.
4: Arizona Sports 98.7 FM right there on the call. The Diamondbacks 5, the Rockies 3.
0: Corbin Carroll, 17th triple of the season.
4: Wow.
0: Which is funny because it ties himself with 17 triples from last season for the most single season triples by a Diamondbacks player in franchise history. I mean, look, home runs are great.
4: Right.
0: They're very difficult to do, you know, even though there's a lot of home runs hit, but that's not the easiest thing to do. Triples are so hard to hit.
4: Yeah, I mean,
0: so hard.
4: There was a time when there were just triples ballparks, like, and maybe Arizona might be one of those. And I miss those days when you had some ballparks, you just got all the triples were hit there. I miss those days.
0: You know, and it might just be Corbin Carroll, 60 career triples, second Major League Baseball player in the wild card era since 95 with at least 60 triples in their first five seasons. Carl Crawford had 65 through his first five seasons. It's just an art, and you heard that highlight. The ball bounced off the bag, and then it rolled, and you got to have that, but you also got to be hustling out the box.
4: You better.
0: As soon as you make contact, you better hustle. I mean, but that's the thing. We don't see everyone do that. Like, you say you better, but how many times do you see a guy just kind of loaf it and realize, oh, wait, hold on, I can pick up some extra bases and then get thrown out at third or whatever.
4: See, those aren't real ball players.
0: Oh, here, this
4: If you're a real ball player, you busting it out the box every time the ball's in play.
0: Okay, that's
4: I don't care if it's a pop-up. I don't care if it's a long drive.
0: Thank you, thank you.
4: What?
0: Thank you.
4: You don't run everything out?
0: No, I would.
4: Yeah, that's where you're a real ball player.
0: Everybody doesn't do that.
4: And they're not real ball players.
0: Come on, man. Juan Soto ain't no real ball player?
4: No, if he don't bust it out the box.
0: Hey, man, ring the bell, man.
4: What? 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
0: That was Orlando speaking,
4: 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That's because y'all are haters, all right? 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
0: All right, we're cutting you off. 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
4: Evan Goldstein. Yeah, make sure y'all ring the bell on Mia tomorrow.
0: Yeah, okay. 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
26: 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The Astros and Rangers look to separate themselves in the AL West race.
3: Here's the 1-0. Swinging a ground ball, base hit in the left field. Rounding third is Nimmo. Here comes the throw from left. It is too late.
26: Can a red-hot Guardians extend their winning streak to 7?
3: The pitch. Swing and a miss. Boy, he was late. And Griffin with a strikeout and a big one.
26: It's a next-man-up mentality on the gridiron in New York.
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3: The dash for the finish line in baseball, SportsCenter All Night. 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Final week of baseball's regular season. A couple of intriguing scenarios. Two divisions to be decided in the American League, including the West, where the Astros and Rangers began Wednesday with identical records. While in the National League, three teams tied atop the wild card standings. Phillies, Cubs, Padres. Padres in L.A. facing the Dodgers. Shohei Ohtani making his return to the lineup for L.A., batting second is the DH, but it will be the three hitter for the Padres making the early noise.
7: First pitch, and Machado swings, sends it in the air, deep to center field. Paez is back at the wall, he leaps, it's gonna go! Dead center for Manny Machado! A two-run homer, and he pounds his chest towards his dugout as he heads to first base, and the Padres lead it 2-0.
30: Been waiting for that moment. Manny Machado may have just provided it.
3: Manny Machado with the two-run homer in the fourth inning, giving the Padres the early lead on the road in Los Angeles. As for Shohei Ohtani, 1-for-3 with a walk and a strikeout as well in his return to action for the Dodgers. 97-3, the fan with the call for the Padres, who began the night tied atop the wild card standings. As for the other two teams, tied for those three spots. Cubs at home hosting the Marlins.
7: Lopez in scoring position. Advantage count for Kyle, 2-0. Pitch from Gausman. Stowers lifts one high in the air, left center field. Crow Armstrong puts his head down. He runs back and looks up, and it's done. Scoreless no more, baby. Second night in a row. Kyle Stowers in opposite field shot.
3: His 21st of the season, homering for the second straight game. He's homered in three of the four games he's played against the Cubs this season. 104-3 WQAM. Marlins a 3-2 win over the Cubs. Pete Crow Armstrong 0-for-3 with a walk. Remains a stolen base shy of becoming the third player in baseball history with 45 homers and 40 stolen bases in a season. Still at 39 stolen bases. Cubs lose to the Marlins 3-2. Phillies hosting the team with baseball's best record, Milwaukee.
7: A one.

0: both 78 and 79 on the season to start Wednesday's action. A game under 500. Good enough to put you at the top of the AL Central. Rangers playing at home against the Mets, but still find themselves two games under 500 for the Rangers.
1: Swinging a well-hit fly ball out to left. Langford to the track, to the wall. He leaps, and it's just over. Home run for Marcus Semien. Against his old team, Semien hits his 15th home run, and the lead belongs to the Mets, 3-2. Bases loaded and two outs. The next, swing and a fly ball. Deep right field. Back, back, back. Gone! Grand slam for Beatty. A pinch hit bomb out to right. And the Mets have opened it up. Wow, wow, wow. Swing and a ground ball to short. Lindor's got it. Goes the short way to second. And that'll do it. The ball game is over. And the New York Mets have won the series and won the game tonight, 7-2.
0: Sean Kelly calling it right here on ESPN Radio. Mets get the win, beating the Rangers, who suffered their third consecutive loss. They had won six of the previous seven. Three straight losses tied for their longest home losing streak of the season. Mets 4-1 of their last five games. Key win over the Rangers, who are battling atop their division. Rangers falling to the Mets. As for the Astros, they scored the first four runs of their game in Seattle. Mariners, though, coming back. It is a 4-4 game in the ninth inning in Seattle. It's on ESPN. One out, bottom of the ninth inning. Seattle with the winning run at first base. American League Central. Cleveland starting the night with a one-game lead on Chicago. White Sox able to clinch at least a playoff spot with a win on Wednesday. But starter Brian Hudson ran into a little bit of trouble right out of the gate.
2: And you know, Denny, the White Sox already have Eric Fetty warming up in the bullpen, which kind of begs the question, why didn't he just start the game?
3: I don't get it, but nobody asked me. The 1-1 pitch is whacked and just fair up the left field line, an inside-out swing. Here comes Garcia to third, around third, and he comes home, and the relay throw home is not in time. And the Royals have three. Vinny Pasquantino's double to left. The Royals have four hits, and that's going to do it for Brian Hudson.
0: 96.5, the Fan. Brian Hudson charged with four runs on four hits in a third of an inning. Tied for the shortest outing by a White Sox starter this season. Royals go on to a 5-4 win to snap a five-game losing streak. The White Sox with the loss. That meant the Guardians could take advantage at Fenway. No.
1: Cleveland's down to its last strike. Here it comes. Got him swinging. That's your ball game. Boston wins it 1-0.
0: Tom Hamilton, WTAM. It's a 1-0 shutout for Boston. Their 17th shutout win this season. Second most in baseball behind the 19 that the Phillies have. Sonny Gray gets the win. He's 18-5. Went six innings for his 18th win this season. Tied for the most in Major League Baseball. Guardians, White Sox, both losing, so Cleveland remains a game ahead of the White Sox in the AL Central. White Sox own the head-to-head tiebreaker. SportsCenter all night, ESPN Radio. The number two has featured prominently in the football season thus far. There are eight teams that are 2-0. 0-2 also has eight teams. And there's a handful of teams that are already turning to QB2. Among those teams, the Giants.
4: Dart is hurt and grabbing his leg.
5: And there is a strong possibility that Jackson Dart is now out for the season. Really just terrible news for Dart and New York.
0: That possibility became a reality on Wednesday. The team saying he will have surgery on his knee, although for Coach John Harbaugh, out for the season means through Week 18.
6: What's the timeline?
7: Regular season, basically.
6: See, he's out the regular season. Mm-hmm. When you say regular season, are you like hopeful that maybe he can come back for the postseason? Is that what you're saying here?
7: I think I said it. Yeah. Regular season. Other than that, how do you know? There's no way to know. It just depends on the recovery. You can't pinpoint it.
6: So you'll get the big return?
7: Probably, yeah. I guess. I haven't thought about it.
0: Jackson Dart was at the Giants facility.

0: Wednesday, went to meetings, was hanging around the locker room, but he will have surgery. NFL Network insider Ian Rappaport.
1: It is a torn meniscus and a torn MCL. Both of those will be addressed surgically. Colleague Adam Schefter also adds that it has damage to his PCL. That, from my understanding, is not something that will be addressed surgically. Essentially, what this does is give Jackson Dart about a six-month recovery. If it was a torn ACL, which it is not, this would be about a 9 to 11 or 12-month recovery. This news would be much better. This news is recovery, gives him a recovery that's a little bit shorter.
0: Giants without their starting quarterback for the season. Now the expectation is the Giants will have to make a roster move.
1: I wouldn't be surprised if they added another quarterback. I just don't know that it's going to be a splashy or exciting name. I assume what the Giants are doing right now, I know what the Giants are doing right now, is looking at all options. But the problem with the quarterback world is understanding the plays and the system is as important as basically anything else. In other words, you can have a really talented quarterback like, oh, I don't know, let's just say J.J. McCarthy. And if you drop him into a system he's unfamiliar with, it's going to be a struggle almost no matter what. I mean, we've seen quarterbacks who don't play a lot in the preseason who come out and aren't themselves till about a month into the season. Imagine having just no preseason or offseason at all. It is incredibly challenging. So whoever they bring in, I would not expect it to be someone to contribute right away. I would expect more of a depth signing.
0: No splashy move expected, meaning the Giants are riding with their QB2, Jameis Winston. Earlier on ESPN Radio, our Freddie Coleman.
2: The Giants are stuck. Even if you bring in somebody familiar with the terminology, that may be another 2-3 weeks down the road. That person's going to take about 4 to 5 weeks to get acclimated, if he can beat out Jameis Winston, to be in the lineup. Jameis Winston is spitting the bit as Giants quarterback. So we're literally talking 2 months. 7-8 weeks. 2 months. By that time, the season's going, season's gone. If you're the New York Giants, if Jameis Winston is not playing well.
0: Freddie Coleman, half of Freddie and Harry, weekday afternoons here on ESPN Radio. The air certainly taken out of that bubble of hope that Giants fans had going into the season, especially after the week one win over Dallas. Things much different now. As for Winston's message to fans,
3: the fans want to see wins. You know, it's not about what I'm showing them. It's about us going out there and winning football games together, giving them something to cheer for, giving them something to stand behind. But right now, like my heart, like this is fresh. You know? The opportunity is beautiful. It's amazing. I'm grateful for it. But at the same time, I got a brother that's, you know, I got to keep lifted up, and I have to prepare for a football game. You know, but I prepare for many football games. You know, and I've dealt with injury before. I've had an injury that was really bad. So balancing the two, but keeping the perspective of do what you can with what you have right now with where you're at.
0: And as for what's convinced him he can have success?
3: The convince factor is through example, through earned respect, earned trust. And I'm grateful that, you know, I have the teammates that I have. In training camp, I've earned a lot of respect from the guys. Last year, since I've been here, I've took pride in being a servant leader. So relationally, we're already there. Again, just the role is different, and I'm so grateful for it. I'm happy to go out there and, you know, represent for Jackson and for the New York Football Giants.
0: Jameis Winston getting the start in week three. Bears also seeing their starter go down in week two. Caleb Williams going down with a strained hamstring. Backup Tyson Bagent is in concussion protocol. Bears coach Ben Johnson.
4: It's opportunity is the way I see it. I think our guys see it as that as well. One of those things that everyone outside of the building, I'm sure, is writing us off and telling us it can't be done, and we really relish that. And so guys will step up to the plate, guys that maybe we don't anticipate or expect. We have a really talented team, and it's been that way. I've been saying that in the spring. I've been saying that throughout camp. High expectations for where this year can go for us, and so we're going to continue to get better. We're going to race to improve. Nothing's changed. It's still the month of September in that regard. There's plenty of things we need to clean up from last week, and we need a great week of preparation here this week. So that's really all we're concerned about right now.
0: Bears are hosting the Eagles to wrap up week three. That's the Monday night game in Chicago. Week three getting underway with Thursday night football.
5: Falcons at Packers.
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7: Michael Penix Jr.
2: It's going to start Thursday night on the road when they take on the Green Bay Packers. First time he's been playing as a starting quarterback on an NFL field since week 11 last November when he tore his ACL.
5: Michael Penix offers hope and promise. I'm not telling you he's going to go out there and beat Josh Allen. Nobody thinks that, but he's going to be an upgrade. And now we see whether or not he can play. Look, they've got to get that answer.
6: I would say since probably like Thursday, Friday, I've been feeling good consistently for these last couple of days. I actually worked out on Saturday, day before the game last week, a big workout just to see how my knee react from a big workout. And, you know, it was good. Once I get out there on that field, and it's like, okay, I'm glad I took those mental reps because now I got it, you know, engraved into my brain, and I can just go out there and have fun and play free.
7: The Green Bay Packers should win this game, especially because it's at home and especially because they, I believe, are the better team. If they lose to the Atlanta Falcons on Thursday night, that will be an embarrassment.
8: Atlanta's offense has really struggled thus far. What kind of difference can Penix make to that offense coming in now?
9: Yeah, I mean, I think he's a quarterback that's gone in there and played really solid football. So I would bet that their offense is going to look a little bit different Thursday night. So it's going to be a great challenge for our defense.
10: Everybody is under a lot of pressure every week, and that's just what it is. That's what the job is. So, you know, I think I try and go out there and just handle business, play my job to the best of my ability.
9: Certainly we're getting everything corrected, and there's some things that we have to do schematically as well. But I'm not going to overreact to it either. So bottom line is you got to find ways to win football games in this league, and we're fortunate to be able to do that on Sunday, and we're looking to go do it again.
0: Falcons and Packers kicking off week 3 at Lambeau for Thursday night football. Wait, my coach said what? That's next. Sports Center All Night continues. It's ESPN Radio.
11: 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Undefeated Penn State puts perfection on the line as Wisconsin comes to Beaver Stadium for their conference openers. 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
0: 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Final week of baseball's regular season. Ditto for the WNBA. Time to lock in those playoff spots. Atlanta trying to do that.
26: Atlanta trying to put this one to bed. Dewanna Bonner from Park Slope. Big shot. Bonner does it again. And her teammates are loving it. So two in a row on the road to end it for Carl Semesco's Atlanta Dream. And they lock up home court advantage in the first round here in 2026. The four seed belongs to Angel Reese and Atlanta. And the Liberty clinching the eight seed. They are headed to Minnesota.
0: Saw it on USA Network. Dream an 83-65 win over the Liberty. As you heard, that loss clinches the eight seed for New York. They get the Lynx in round number one. New York won two of the three meetings against Minnesota this season. One of two teams to beat the Lynx multiple times. The Dream beating the other. Dream clinching the four seed and home court advantage in round number one. Fifth consecutive win with their victory over the Liberty on Wednesday. The Wings, meanwhile, clinched the 7 seed with Atlanta's win over the Liberty. Wings facing the Storm.
26: Here's James going baseline to Shepherd. Count the bucket. And Jessica Shepherd to the free throw line.
0: USA Network with the call. Wings, a 103-91 win over the Storm. Wings clinching the 7 seed. Jessica Shepherd, 20 points, 11 rebounds, 12 assists, 6th. Triple-double this season. Wings get the win over Seattle. SportsCenter All Night, ESPN Radio. Pretty decent night for Atlanta overall. Heard the Dream picking up their win in the WNBA and back to the diamond. Braves found themselves in extra innings with the Reds. Although they did have a good start from their starter as well.
27: Hands above his ball cap, now down at his waist, steps and fires. And he rang him up, got him. There's number 200. Chris Sale with 200 strikeouts on the year and his 10th of the night. And everybody in the bullpen applauding. And the fans honoring and seeing the number up on the big screen. Ninth 200 season of 200 strikeouts.
0: 9 200 strikeout seasons breaks a tie with Steve Carlton for second most by a lefty in baseball history. Chris Sale would go 5 2/3, giving up a run on 4 hits, 10 strikeouts overall. As mentioned, Braves and Reds would go extra innings.
27: Comes set, and the payoff. Bounced off the plate, tough play. Pitcher's got it, tosses to the plate, not in time. Piercy scores, Braves win. You called it, Ben. It was a tough pitch, and Mauricio just fought it off right off the plate, high in the air. No chance at all to get an out for the Reds.
0: 680 the fan, the call. Braves, the 3-2 win over the Reds. They get the final in 10 innings. Yankees and Rays.
28: High drive, right field. Flight 40 coming in for a landing. See ya. His 40th home run of the year. 1-0 Yanks.
27: Whoa.
28: Drive, right field, DeLuca back on the track at the wall. See ya, 41.
0: Ben Rice going yard twice. 41 homers on the season. Now he's the third Yankees player in the last 60 seasons with a 40 homer season at the age of 27 or younger. Juan Soto, Aaron Judge, the other two to do it. Soto had 41 homers in 2024. Judge had 52 back in 2017. Yankees go on to a 9-2 win over the Rays. Now, it was on Tuesday that Yankees manager Aaron Boone said that Aaron Judge would be out for the wild card round next week. Wednesday, Aaron Judge said, wait, what?
2: Boone's my guy, you know, so I always got his back. I know he makes the right decision. So, you know, obviously as a player, you don't want to hear that, but that's out of my control. I got a job to do. I got to come back and be ready to go, and that's what I'm focused on right now. My goal is to come back as soon as I can. That's what we're doing right now. So if he says I'm not going to be ready, I got no control over that. I got control over what I can do to try to get back as soon as I can. So, yeah, if you ask me if I'm going to be back, I'm going to tell you, yeah, I'm doing everything I can every single day I show up here to get back and be ready to go.
0: And as for the potential of coming back too quickly or too early and aggravating the injury?
2: I weigh it like this. We got a great team. We got a great opportunity in front of us. The future is not guaranteed, so good or bad. So I got my job is to do whatever I can to get back, and things are feeling great. So, yeah, that's what I'm trying to do. So, yeah, if you ask if I'm trying to come back and play, of course. I think you ask anybody in this room, if they're in this situation, you're going to be coming back to play, yeah.
0: Aaron Judge may be available for the wild card round next week. Meanwhile, Toronto with its postseason hopes on life support heading into Wednesday as they face the Orioles in a doubleheader. Baltimore pulling that plug relatively early.
3: Runner for first is going. 3-2 pitch to Pete. Driven high and deep out to left field. Going back near the bullpen. There she goes. Number 41 on the season for Alonso. A no-doubter to the bullpen.
0: 41 for Alonso, 1-for-3 in game one. Orioles beat the Blue Jays, which eliminated Toronto with that loss. Orioles then get a 4-2 win in game two, moving 3.5 games behind the White Sox for the final American League wild card spot. Third home season sweep this season. Don't expect anything flashy in terms of deals. That's next. SportsCenter all night. It's ESPN Radio.
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0: Padres atop the NL wild card with a win in L.A. Cleveland and the White Sox still separated by a game in the AL Central. Jackson Dart will have surgery. He's out for, as his coach says, at least the regular season.
14: And there is a strong possibility that Jackson Dart is now out for the season. They took Jackson Dart for x-rays last night that came back negative, and they do more testing, including the MRI, and the MRI shows more damage than initially thought.
15: They are not going to be fine. If you don't have the right personnel or personnel you can trust, there's only so much you can do.
0: There's all kinds of excitement among Giants fans going into this season, which was then bolstered with their week one win over the Cowboys. Then the Giants lose their starting quarterback in week two, leaving a myriad of questions. ESPN analysts, Andrew Hawkins, Adam Thielen, Dan Orlovsky.
16: I really didn't believe that this was a playoff team with Jackson Dart. I thought they were going to be a good team. I thought they were going to be a competitive team. Mm-hmm. Jameis Winston will be fine. He's been a very successful quarterback in the NFL. He'll step in. He'll know he's the guy moving forward. They're going to need to get a backup quarterback. I think the worst thing you could do right now if you're the Giants is overreact to the situation. You're just building for the future right now. Mm-hmm. Hopefully Jackson gets healthy. And you want to develop Malik Nabers, Malachi Fields, Scadaboo, Theo Johnson, Arvell Reese. I don't think it's let's overreact, take something of value of the future, player or pick, and go get some quarterback that you think is going to save the day. That's not the reality of you as a football team.
17: Yeah.
16: Easy to say, hard to do. I just don't think it's overreact time. It stinks for your organization, but it's still about 2027 and beyond.
18: Adam, what do you think they should do?
19: First of all, I disagree with the playoff. With Jackson, I think they seriously were a playoff caliber team. The way they played week one, the kind of the excitement around it, like I think it was real. And just his progression from last year and all the excitement and then this year progressing, I think they were a playoff team. And I think in this league, you have to do whatever it takes to win now. There's no time. There's no time to wait as a head coach, as a GM. You're going to be fired if you don't win games. And if you ride behind someone and you lose games, I just don't think there's time for you to waste. Go find someone. Go get someone to win games now.
18: Who's the guy? Like, who should they go get? Who makes sense?
19: I like Jimmy Garoppolo.
18: Yeah.
19: I mean, he's proven to win games, and he can run a system. He's very familiar with a coaching staff that likes to run in a certain way. Run the ball. Play action. Keepers. He's not going to go out there and drop back 40 times a game.
16: Sure.
19: And we don't need that in this in this system.
20: I'm somewhere in between the both of you. You know, I think when you watch the Giants week one, they looked incredible, right?
16: Yeah.
20: And they're going against the Dallas Cowboys, which I'm not sure if this is a good football team or not. That's just the honesty in the first 2 weeks. But I think for Harbaugh, who's trying to implement a new culture in a new franchise, this is an important learning moment. Yes, you have to win now. This is the NFL. And if you're going to be a successful franchise going forward in 2027 and beyond, this team, the whole depth chart needs to understand, okay, we don't have a quarterback. We don't get to feed into what's happening in the media or sulk and say, oh, our year is done. That takes time to implement. That takes going through these really adverse situations to build that kind of resiliency. And so it's an opportunity for the Giants. I don't know what it turns into this season, but this team is 0-5 in the last 2 years without Jackson Dart.
16: I'm okay with the Garoppolo addition. I am. They need to add another quarterback anyway. Braxton Berrios should be in the third
2: Year. Yeah, they've got to get somebody in here.
16: And to Adam's point, obviously highly, successful. My thing is, I've heard we'll go get J.J. McCarthy. Then you're taking a draft pick of the future, whatever that draft pick is going to be, or a Joe Mixon you're taking a draft pick of the future. Mm-hmm. That's my point is, the news is obviously disheartening. But to sit here and think, okay, we'll sacrifice something of the future. I don't care if it's a sixth round pick for something now that's a giant question mark with the team that, my opinion, fringe maybe.
20: Yeah.
16: I just don't think that's smart.
0: And to bring in another quarterback at this point with the season underway, can you pivot the Giants offense with a different quarterback? Hall of Fame quarterback Steve Young.
3: Look, in the end, it's a referendum on the team. It's a referendum on the organization, innovative offense. You look at Drew Lock this year. You look at Mac Jones last year. Brock Purdy a couple of 3 years ago. People get hurt. They're out for the season. What does that offense do? They thrive. Why? Because they are leaders in the league. They're the ones that are the best in the league, and they can survive these kinds of things. Where now that's the referendum on the Giants. Are you that good? As an offense, an offensive coordinator, as a play caller, as of innovation, as an organization, are you that good? And that'll be the key because Jameis has played a lot of football. He's a competent backup quarterback. So within that structure, they should be able to at least survive. It's hard to thrive with a backup quarterback, but to at least survive if they're that good of an organization. We'll see.
8: Man,
0: bringing in another quarterback means working on the assumption that you can find another quarterback. ESPN insider Adam Schefter.
11: You have to keep in mind, why are teams suddenly going to give away their backup quarterback that they worked hard to get? Haven't we already seen the value of backup quarterbacks in the league this season? Drew Lock has led the Seahawks to 2 wins. Carson Wentz has led the Vikings to 2 wins. Teams are not in the business of doing favors for the New York Giants because they lost their quarterback. If the Giants are going to go trade for a quarterback, they're going to have to be aggressive and overpay to get a quarterback in. Mid-season quarterback trades never are ideal. This is not a good spot for the Giants to be in. And there aren't a lot of teams that have excess quarterbacks out there that are just waiting. If you want to look, you say a team like, Arizona. Well, that's interesting. They have Jacoby Brissett. They have Carson Beck. Gardner Minshew played for Matt Nagy, the Giants offensive coordinator in Kansas City. Gardner Minshew would be somebody that maybe they could call on. But there are not a surplus of options. There are not a lot of realistic quarterback possibilities. And nobody's looking to move a backup quarterback for a late-round draft pick just for the fun of it.
0: There are a handful of teams that have already had to turn to QB2. Teams, as Adam mentioned, reluctant to part with a solid backup, thus roster building in the offseason proves to be important in situations like this. Earlier on ESPN Radio, our Harry Douglas.
17: Yes, that quarterback, the starting one, is a pivotal player. That wide receiver, that offensive tackle, that pass rusher. But one of the most unique positions and one of the most important positions on every single NFL team has now become the backup quarterback. And I am a huge fan of your backup quarterback being similar to your starting quarterback. Here's why I don't mind what the Commanders have as a backup quarterback. Marcus Mariota and his skill set is similar to Jaden Daniels. So now I don't have to switch my offensive system because the backup quarterback is similar to the starting quarterback.
21: We used to talk about that a lot. Like if you have a team that's a playoff caliber team and your starting quarterback goes down, you have to have a backup that can come in and still run the ship. He's not going to be exactly the same, obviously, but you have to have a competent backup. And usually that means either a draft choice investment or a money investment. Like that's money you have to budget for. And sometimes that's hard when you're building a football team. You want to fill all these holes. Backup quarterback, if you have a proven starter, the backup quarterback, you kind of want to just kind of push to the back, but it's so critical to have. So, which is why the Bears did what they did. They paid Tyson Badgett. The Commanders have Marcus Mariota, who's proven he can move the football team. He's a really good leader. And you look what Drew Lock is doing in Seattle. It's just amazing what the efficiency he's playing with. He's not making any key critical errors. They have a new offensive coordinator in Seattle, Brian Fleury, who right off the bat, like you have all that pressure coming off a Super Bowl. Then your starting quarterback gets hurt and they haven't missed a beat.
0: former NFL general manager Tom Telesco earlier on ESPN Radio. A handful of teams turning to their backup quarterbacks early in the season. He mentioned Tyson Bagent in Chicago. He is in concussion protocol. Could be Case Keenum for the Monday night game to wrap up week three. SportsCenter all night, ESPN Radio.
4: Trey Smack from 26 yards away to try to win in overtime. Kick on the way. It is perfect. And the Green Bay Packers snap that pesky six-game losing streak. They defeat the Jets 20-17 in overtime here in the New York home opener.
0: That's how it sounded in week two. Steve Levy had the call for us here on ESPN Radio as the Packers pulled out the overtime win over the Jets in week two after allowing 29 unanswered points in their week one loss to the Vikings. Packers hosting the Falcons in the Thursday night matchup that kicks off week three. Stacey Dales from the NFL Network.
5: These 1-1 Packers make their home debut here at Lambeau on Thursday night, coming off the field goal winning overtime victory over the Jets. Jordan Love, through two games, has thrown for over 500 passing yards, four passing touchdowns, but he has done so under duress, absorbing seven sacks with this banged up offensive line and a rushing attack that's averaged just about 64 and a half on the ground, currently last in the NFL. Love was asked today just his overall impressions on the run game, but first, if he feels pressure to add more to his plate.
6: I'm always good with that. I'm always good with putting more on my plate. But in terms of making plays and trying to go above, beyond, and do too much, stick to my rules, stick to my fundamentals, and try and go out there and be the best player I can be. There's too many times, I think, in the game where, we got some unblocked guys, or, we're just not taking the right, reads. So I think there's stuff that, it's all fixable. It's all stuff we can clean up and get better at. So I think that's the mindset. It's not like we have this terrible run game. I think it's just us going out there and executing and doing our job. And I think we'll be better.
5: Speaking of a lot on Jordan Love's plate, how about the fact against the Jets that the Packers virtually ran out of offensive linemen because of injury? Tight end Tucker Kraft would have been their emergency lineman. Fortunately, it didn't get that far. The notables up front: starting right tackle Zach Bacco-Biwelli dealing with a significant knee injury, starting left guard Aaron Banks, the toe injury, and of course Jaden Reed, one of their top receivers, having to stay overnight in New York because of that neck injury. We will see how things shake out here at Lambeau on Thursday night.
0: See how things shake out for the Packers after a shaky first couple of weeks for Green Bay. The week one letdown before needing overtime to beat the Jets. ESPN analyst Booger McFarland.
7: Well, it would be concerning, especially if they didn't have Jordan Love and Matt LaFleur. But I think because of that combination, I think they'll be able to withstand it. Jordan Love is one of the better quarterbacks in the National Football League. There's got to be a little bit more on his plate. Christian Watson got to be a little bit more on his plate. Matthew Golden. And so the players that you have to step up. That's what the NFL is about. When someone's down, somebody's got to step up. And Matt LaFleur understands that better than most. He's got a top 10 quarterback in football in Jordan Love. And so when you're paid the amount of money these quarterbacks are paid, when you can't run the football, you put it on the quarterback, at least until they get Josh Jacobs back, if and when he comes back. Jordan Love's got to carry a lot of weight there in Green Bay, but his shoulders are big enough. I think he can do it.
0: Packers opening up week three with their game at home against the Falcons for Thursday night football. Packers at 1-1. 8-2-0 teams, 8-0-2 teams, one of each meeting in Buffalo on Sunday. Chargers still looking for their first win. Their coach, Jim Harbaugh.
10: We correct and look for anything and everything we can to improve. That's working. That's working harder. That's working smarter. That's been done, being done, and will continue. The phrase business as usual. If you're saying attacking each day with an enthusiasm unknown to mankind, better today than yesterday, better tomorrow than today. That's what we're doing.
0: Feeling stronger every day. Hashtag Chicago. Struggles in the first couple of weeks for the Chargers. ESPN analyst Mina Kimes.
1: The hype's going to have to die down a little bit because this looks like a team still figuring it out, notably on both sides of the ball. Coach Harbaugh mentioned that. The offense obviously was a big disappointment after all of the buzz around Mike McDaniel. Didn't think they looked good running off tackle the way I expected. Felt like Justin Herbert was a little bit off, especially when Ladd McConkey went out. Mm-hmm. But don't sleep on the loss of Jesse Minter. This was something I was kind of concerned about all offseason because it's a defense that under Minter was incredibly well coached. And in this game, I thought really gave up some uncharacteristic plays and zone coverage, didn't get pressure the way you anticipated. They blitzed at a higher rate and still didn't get pressure. Got diced up by Jacoby Brissett and company. And I think this Cardinals offense might be a little underrated conversely, but I do feel this Chargers team, both sides, offense and defense, has to get better in a hurry.
0: They meet the Bills in Buffalo on Sunday in the early window. As for what we're looking at week three, to the guys at PTI.
9: All right, Wilbon, what is the most intriguing Week 3 NFL game?
13: All right, Tony, I'll start with some nominees. Rams-Broncos will be the last game of the week. And Ravens-Cowboys is coming from parts unknown like Rio. Bengals-Steelers division matchup with, you know, the Bengals getting after it finally, and maybe they'll just put Adam Rodgers out of his misery. Pats-Jaguars. We weren't thinking that, but that suddenly has some appeal to it. Chargers, Bills, and I don't know who the Bears quarterback is going to be, but Bears, Eagles last year, that was on Black Friday. Now it's simply on a Monday night at Soldier Field. So of all of those, if I take Bears, Eagles out of it because of my own personal bias, and that's the winner for me. Tony, you know what I'm going to say? And this is heavy on AFC stuff. I'm going to go Pats, Jaguars. I actually think the Jaguars could be on to something, and the Patriots are still trying to figure out their way back to the point they got last season, which would be the Super Bowl.
9: What makes this so intriguing is that we are now going into week three. So we are looking at a very small sample size, probably overrating that small sample size. Like if a team is 2-0, you say, wow, they can win the whole thing. If they're 0-2, where they're dead right now. If these games happened in week 7 or 8, they wouldn't be as intriguing as they are early in the season. I agree with all of the ones you had. I would lean on the Rams at Denver. I mean, these are 2-1-1 teams at the moment, I believe. And, you know, they're good teams. If you lose to a good team to go 1-2, maybe it's deflating. I'm not sure. There's one you left out.
13: What?
9: That I would also put in. Houston at Indianapolis. Houston has started out 0-2.
13: Yeah.
9: Yes, Houston is Houston and the Chargers, it seems to me, are in a lot of trouble. A world of hurt, as people like to say. And the Chargers at the Bills, it would be a great win, but to go 0-3, that's so deflating early in the season.
13: Yeah.
9: And that's what I worry about. I worry about with Houston as well in that. The other one that's intriguing to me, and you mentioned it, but you didn't go heavy on it, Baltimore at Dallas. I did not expect Baltimore to lose last weekend.
0: Ravens looking to get back in the win column. Texans, Colts, pair of 0-2 teams meeting in Indy this weekend. Straight ahead, what about the college level? Sports Center All Night continues at ESPN Radio.
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0: Impressive.com. Spotlight on the NFL tonight. Week 3 gets underway at Lambeau this weekend. Some key college action. Top-ranked Texas at number 13, Tennessee. Noon Eastern on ABC. Longhorns coach Steve Sarkisian going on the road into Knoxville.
35: In this conference, I've said it time and time again, from top to bottom, anybody can beat anybody. And I think that's the challenge of our conference, is being mentally and physically prepared to play week in and week out. And for us this week, it's no different. We're going into what I would probably consider is the loudest stadium in the country, Neyland Stadium.
0: And as for the tweaks that he and Texas may need to see from quarterback Arch Manning and the offense moving forward, ESPN analyst Dusty Dvorak.
36: Yeah, Jay, more consistency down in and down out. You got to make the layups when they're there. And that's something that Arch has really struggled with going back to last year and then early parts this year. He's also got to have better pocket discipline. Look, we know he's mobile and he can affect the game with his legs, but sometimes it's a good pocket. He needs to stay in there, stand strong, and not affect that timing and that rhythm that he has with his wide receivers. Defensive coordinator at Tennessee, Jim Knowles, he's played against Arch Manning. You know they're going to have a good game plan. On the road, with that crowd, hostile environment, we're going to need to see the best of Arch Manning, kind of like we saw in that fourth quarter against Ohio State.
0: Some key college matchups this weekend. ESPN College Game Day will be in Knoxville Saturday, 9 o'clock Eastern, before the noon kickoff. Texas and Tennessee on ABC. 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
24: Number 5.
0: WNBA, Atlanta with a fifth straight win, clinching the 4th seed in the process. And maybe the team's thinking of celebrating at McDonald's? USA Network.
37: Atlanta trying to put this one to bed. Dewana Bonner from Park
1: slope. Big shot. Bonner does it again. And her teammates are loving it.
3: Number four.
0: Final week of baseball's regular season. Blue Jays are officially eliminated, although the Orioles are still mathematically alive. WBAL.
4: Runner for first is going. 3-2 pitch to Pete. Driven high and deep out to left field. Going back near the bullpen. There she goes. Number 41 on the season for Alonso. A no-doubter to the bullpen.
3: Number three.
0: Yankees beating the Rays. Ben Rice started the night with 39 homers. He did not end the night with 39. Amazon Prime.
5: High drive, right field. Flight 40 coming in for a landing. See ya. His 40th home run of the year. 1-0 Yanks.
0: Whoa.
5: High drive, right field. DeLuca back on the track at the wall. See ya. 41.
3: Number two.
0: Braves already have the division locked up, but why not win number 93? 680 The Fan.
6: Comes set. And the payoff. Bounced off the plate. Tough play. Pitcher's got it. Tosses to the plate. Not in time. Kiersey scores. Braves win. You called it, Ben. Contact. It was a tough pitch, and Mauricio just fought it off right off the plate. High in the air. No chance at all to get an out for the Reds.
3: Number one.
0: Rangers still battling atop their division. Hitting a bit of a hurdle late in their game with the Mets. Sean Kelly had the call for us here on ESPN Radio.
7: Bases loaded and two outs. The next. Swing and a fly ball. Deep right field. Back, back, back. Gone! Grand slam for Beatty. A pinch hit bomb out to right. And the Mets have opened it up. Wow, wow, wow.
0: Texas losing. Texas and Houston still with the same record because of 10 innings in Seattle.
8: Only one out in the inning, and here's Josh Naylor. Pitch on the way to Josh. Swing and a line drive into center field. Base hit. The Mariners walk it off. Josh Naylor with an RBI single, and the Mariners come from behind. Walk it off, and they beat the Astros 6-5, and the Mariners will live for another day. Holy smokes, what a finish.
0: Mariners still technically, mathematically alive as well. Astros, Rangers still tied atop the AL West, although the Astros hold the tiebreaker. NL Wild Card is certainly interesting. That's next. Sports Center all night at ESPN Radio.
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3: 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The Astros and Rangers look to separate themselves in the AL West race.
23: Here's the 1-0. Swinging a ground ball, base hit into left field. Rounding third is Nimmo. Here comes the throw from left. It is too late.
3: Can a red-hot Guardians extend their winning streak to 7?
23: The pitch. Swing and a miss. Boy, he was late. And Griffin with a strikeout and a big one.
3: It's a next-man-up mentality on the gridiron in New York.
26: I prepare for many football games. And I've dealt with injury before. Balancing the two. 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
0: We are coming down to the wire. 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Final week of baseball's regular season. We've got some intriguing scenarios. Two divisions to be decided in the American League, including the West, where the Astros and Rangers began Wednesday with identical records. Then in the National League, three teams tied atop the wild card standings. Phillies, Cubs, Padres. Padres in L.A. facing the Dodgers Wednesday. Shohei Ohtani making his return to the lineup for L.A., batting second as the DH. But it would be the three-hitter for the Padres who would make some early noise.
23: First pitch, and Machado swings, sends it in the air, deep to center field. Páez is back at the wall. He leaps. It's going to go! Dead center for Manny Machado. A two-run homer, and he pounds his chest towards his dugout as he heads to first base, and the Padres lead it 2-0.
29: Been waiting for that moment. Manny Machado may have just provided it.
0: 97-3, the fan, Manny Machado, driving in three, had the two-run homer, 29th homer this season, and his 29th in his career against the Dodgers, most against any team in his career. Padres go on to a 5-1 win over L.A. Shohei Ohtani, 1-for-3 with a walk and a strikeout, his first game since September 7th, his right biceps and left knee continuing to act up, but back in the lineup on Wednesday. Padres get the win. They are 15-5 in September, best record in baseball this month. They can clinch a postseason berth with one more win. As for the other two teams, beginning the day tied atop the NL wild card, Cubs at home hosting the Marlins.
23: Lopez in scoring position. Advantage count for Kyle, 2-0. Pitch from Gausman. Stowers lifts one high in the air, left center field. Crow Armstrong puts his head down. He runs back and looks up, and it's done. Score
1: scoreless no more, baby. Second night in a row, Kyle Sowers in opposite field shot.
0: Homering for the second straight game. He's homered in three of the four games he's played against the Cubs this season. 21 homers overall this year, 104.3 WQAM. Marlins a 3-2 win over the Cubs. Pete Crow Armstrong 0-3 with a walk. He's still one stolen base shy of becoming the third player in baseball history with 45 homers and 40 stolen bases in a season. Still has 39 stolen bases. Cubs with the loss to the Marlins. Phillies hosting the team with baseball's best record in Milwaukee.
4: A one and a high fly ball to right field. Harper is back at the track. Bye-bye, baseball. Christian Yelich goes big fly to right here in Philly, and the Brewers lead it 2-0.
0: 620 WTMJ. Brewers get their 99th win of the season, extending their franchise record. It's a 4-1 win over the Phillies. Milwaukee one win shy of their first 100-win season in franchise history.

0: 3-2. Bases loaded and two outs. The next, swing and a fly ball. Deep right field. Back, back, back. Gone! Grand slam for Beatty. A pinch hit bomb out to right. And the Mets have opened it up. Wow, wow, wow.
1: Sean Kelly had the call for us right here on ESPN Radio. Mets go on to a 7-2 win. Third straight loss for the Rangers. They had won six of their previous seven, but now three straight losses. Rangers falling to the Mets. As for the Astros playing the Mariners in Seattle, Houston had a four-run lead. Mariners come back, tie it. We went to the 10th.
2: 2-1. And that's whack toward right field, racing over Ward. Diving, can't get it, gets past him, and goes all the way to the wall. Around third, Alvarez, he will score. Yiner on his way to third base, and the relay to third, not nearly in time, offline. It's an RBI triple for Yiner Diaz, and the Astros lead 5-4.
1: Houston taking the lead in the top of the 10th, KBME 790 AM. Astros retaking the lead, but in the bottom of the 10th, a bases loaded walk. Ties the game, and then
3: only one out in the inning, and here's Josh Naylor. Pitch on the way to Josh. Swing and a line drive into center field. Base hit. The Mariners walk it off. Josh Naylor with an RBI single, and the Mariners come from behind. Walk it off, and they beat the Astros 6-5, and the Mariners will live for another day. Holy smokes, what a finish.
1: Their 12th walk-off win of the season, second most in baseball behind the Cubs. Seattle Sports 710 AM, 6-5 the final. Mariners still mathematically alive. Astros remain tied with the Rangers atop the AL West. Astros do hold the tiebreaker for head-to-head. AL Central, Cleveland starting the night with a one-game lead on Chicago. White Sox able to clinch at least a playoff spot with a win on Wednesday, but starter Brian Hudson runs into trouble right out of the gate in the first.
4: And you know, Denny, the White Sox already have Eric Fetty warming up in the bullpen, which kind of begs the question, why didn't he just start the game?
5: I don't get it, but nobody asked me. The 1-1 pitch is whack and just fair up the left field line, an inside-out swing. Here comes Garcia to third, around third, and he comes home, and the relay throw home is not in time. And the Royals have three. Vinny Pasquantino's double to left. The Royals have four hits, and that's going to do it for Brian Hudson.
1: 96-5, the Fan. Hudson charged with four runs on four hits in a third of an inning. Tied for the shortest outing by a White Sox starting pitcher this season. Royals go on to a 5-4 win over the White Sox to snap a five-game losing streak. White Sox losing. Guardians unable to take advantage, playing at Fenway.
6: Cleveland's down to its last strike. Here it comes. Got him swinging. That's your ball game. Boston wins it 1-0.
1: Tom Hamilton, WTAM. Red Sox with their 17th shutout win of the season. Guardians loss snaps a six-game win streak. They stay a game ahead of the White Sox in the AL Central. Sports Center all night, ESPN Radio, the number two featured prominently in the football season thus far. There are eight teams that are 2-0. 0-2 also has eight teams. There are a handful of teams who are already turning to QB2. Among those teams, the New York Giants.
7: Dart is hurt and grabbing his leg.
8: And there is a strong possibility that Jackson Dart is now out for the season. Really just terrible news for Dart and New York.
1: That strong possibility becoming a reality on Wednesday. The team says he will have surgery on his knee, although for coach John Harbaugh, out for the season apparently means through week 18.
9: What's the timeline?
10: Regular season, basically.
9: See, he's out the regular season. Mm-hmm. When you say regular season, are you like hopeful that maybe he can come back for the postseason? Is that what you're saying here?
10: I think I said it. Yeah. Regular season. Other than that, how do you know? There's no way to know. It just depends on the recovery. I mean, you can't pinpoint it.
9: So you'll designate it for return?
10: Probably, yeah. I guess. I haven't thought about it.
1: Dart was at the Giants facility on Wednesday, attended meetings, was hanging around the locker room, but he will have surgery. NFL Network insider Ian Rappaport.
8: It is a torn meniscus and a torn MCL. Both of those will be addressed surgically.

0: Colleague Adam Schefter also adds that he has damage to his PCL. That, from my understanding, is not something that will be addressed surgically. Essentially, what this does is give Jackson Dart about a six-month recovery. If it was a torn ACL, which it is not, this would be about a 9 to 11 or 12-month recovery. This news would be much better. This news is recovery, gives him a recovery that's a little bit shorter.
1: Giants without their starting quarterback for the season. Now the expectation is they'll have to make a roster move.
0: I wouldn't be surprised if they added another quarterback. I just don't know that it's going to be a splashy or exciting name. I assume what the Giants are doing right now, I know what the Giants are doing right now, is looking at all options. But the problem with the quarterback world is understanding the plays and the system is as important as basically anything else. In other words, you can have a really talented quarterback like, oh, I don't know, let's just say J.J. McCarthy. And if you drop him into a system he's unfamiliar with, it's going to be a struggle almost no matter what. I mean, we've seen quarterbacks who don't play a lot in the preseason who come out and aren't themselves till about a month into the season. Imagine having just no preseason or offseason at all. It is incredibly challenging. So whoever they bring in, I would not expect it to be someone to contribute right away. I would expect more of a depth signing.
1: No splashy move expected, meaning the Giants are riding with their QB2, Jameis Winston, earlier on ESPN Radio. Our Freddie Coleman.
2: The Giants are stuck. Even if you bring in somebody familiar with the terminology, that may be another 2-3 weeks down the road. That person's going to take about 4 to 5 weeks to get acclimated, if he can beat out Jameis Winston, to be in the line of Jameis Winston is spitting the bit as Giants quarterback. So we're literally talking 2 months. 7-8 weeks. 2 months. By that time, the season's going, season's gone. If you're the New York Giants, if Jameis Winston is not playing well.
1: Freddie Coleman. Half of Freddie and Harry, weekday afternoons here on ESPN Radio. The air certainly taken out of that bubble of hope that Giants fans had going into the season. And especially after week one and their win over Dallas, things certainly different now. As for Winston's message to fans.
3: The fans want to see wins. You know, it's not about what I'm showing them. It's about us going out there and winning football games together, giving them something to cheer for, giving them something to stand behind. But right now, like my heart, like this is fresh. You know? The opportunity is beautiful. It's amazing. I'm grateful for it. But at the same time, I got a brother that's, you know, I got to keep lifted up, and I have to prepare for a football game. You know, but I prepare for many football games. You know, and I've dealt with injury before. I've had an injury that was really bad. So balancing the two, but keeping a perspective of do what you can with what you have right now with where you're at.
1: Jameis Winston getting the keys to the offense for the Giants. Bears also seeing their starter go down in week two. Caleb Williams going down with a strained hamstring. Backup Tyson Bagent is in concussion protocol. Bears coach Ben Johnson.
4: It's opportunity is the way I see it. I think our guys see it as that as well. One of those things that everyone outside of the building, I'm sure, is writing us off and telling us it can't be done, and we really relish that. And so guys will step up to the plate, guys that maybe we don't anticipate or expect. We have a really talented team, and it's been that way. I've been saying that in the spring. I've been saying that throughout camp. High expectations for where this year can go for us, and so we're going to continue to get better. We're in a race to improve. Nothing's changed. It's still the month of September in that regard. There's plenty of things we need to clean up from last week, and we need a great week of preparation here this week. So that's really all we're concerned about right now.
1: Bears hosting the Eagles to wrap up week three. That's the Monday night game on ABC and ESPN, Monday Night Football, but week three kicks off on Thursday.
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7: Michael Penix Jr. is going to start Thursday night on the road when they take on the Green Bay Packers. First time he's been playing as a starting quarterback on an NFL field since week 11 last November when he tore his ACL.
8: Michael Penix offers hope and promise. I'm not telling you he's going to go out there and beat Josh Allen. Nobody thinks that, but he's going to be an upgrade, and now we see whether or not he can play. Look, they've got to get that answer.
9: I would say since probably like Thursday, Friday, Friday. I've been feeling good consistently for these last couple of days. I actually worked out on Saturday, day before the game last week, a big workout just to see how my knee react from a big workout. And, you know, it was good. Once I get out there on that field, and it's like, okay, I'm glad I took those mental reps, because now I got it, you know, engraved into my brain, and I can just go out there and have fun and play free.
10: The Green Bay Packers should win this game, especially because it's at home, and especially because they, I believe, are the better team. If they lose to the Atlanta Falcons on Thursday night, that will be an embarrassment.
11: Atlanta's offense has really struggled thus far. What kind of difference can Penix make to that offense coming in now?
12: Yeah, I mean, I think he's a quarterback that's gone in there and played really solid football. So I would bet that their offense is going to look a little bit different Thursday night. So it's going to be a great challenge for our defense.
13: Everybody is under a lot of pressure every week, and that's just what it is. That's what the job is. So, you know, I think I try and go out there and just handle business, play my job to the best of my ability.
12: Certainly we're getting everything corrected, and there's some things that we have to do schematically as well. But I'm not going to overreact to it either. So bottom line is, you got to find ways to win football games in this league, and we're fortunate to be able to do that on Sunday, and we're looking to go do it again.
1: Packers, Falcons, the week 3 kickoff at Lambeau. Falcons in the spotlight Thursday night. Wednesday night, Atlanta did pretty well. That's next. 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
5: 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Now they collide, knowing one of them will leave with a devastating 0-2 conference start. 23rd-ranked Texas A&M and 10th-ranked LSU. 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
23: There's the snap. Levitt wants to throw, fires. It's batted up in the air and intercepted. It's picked off.
24: Really proud of our guys and our coaches. Really happy for our fans that no player, no person's bigger than anybody else. And the trajectory is up, and that's where it's going to continue to go.
1: Ole Miss with that marquee win last weekend at home over Lane Kiffin and LSU. Ole Miss in the spotlight. They're in the spotlight again this week with Ole Miss, number four in the country, going to number 21, Florida, playing Saturday in Gainesville. ESPN analyst Cole Kublik.
25: This is a terrible spot for Pete Golding. And I love Pete Golding. I thought he handled himself immensely last week. He handled all of it. He just personified how you should handle that situation that was that game. But also keep in mind, that was an entire offseason that we hyped up, looked forward to, talked about, and set up that game last week. And that's over. And you got to go to the swamp to play a team that is going to welcome a fist fight. And oh, by the way, can completely contrast your style and slow the game down and hand the ball off and maybe frustrate you that way. It's still betting against Trinidad Shambles, which I would not recommend doing, but I absolutely see where Vegas is on this game. Amber, I said before the season, Ole Miss is going to lose at Florida, and LSU better be careful with A&M the next week. Now, this obviously looks a little bit more dangerous than what LSU has. This right here, this week, is by far, in my opinion, the most difficult head coaching task that he has had.
1: Ole Miss, Florida, Saturday, 3:30 Eastern on ABC. That follows the matchup between Texas and Tennessee, noon Eastern on ABC. Cole Kublik mentioning LSU. They're facing Texas A&M, 7:30 Eastern time on Saturday. We'll see that one on ABC. Final weekend of baseball's regular season. Ditto for the WNBA.
26: Here's James going baseline to Shepherd. Bucket and Jessica Shepherd to the free throw line.
1: USA Network as the Wings beat the Storm 103-91. Dallas clinching the seventh seed. They get either the Valkyries or the Aces in the first round. Meanwhile, Atlanta grabbing home court.
26: Atlanta trying to put this one to bed. Dewana Bonner from Park Slope. Big shot. Bonner does it again. And her teammates are loving it. So two in a row. For Carl Semesco's Atlanta Dream, and they lock up home court advantage in the first round here in 2026. The four seed belongs to Angel Reese and Atlanta, and the Liberty clinching the eight seed. They are headed to Minnesota.
1: Liberty gets that eight seed. They get the Lynx in the first round. Dream, the four seed and home court advantage. As you heard, Dream an 83-65 win over the Liberty. Dream with their fifth consecutive win, matching their longest win streak this season. SportsCenter All Night, ESPN Radio. Decent night for Atlanta overall. Dream getting the win over the Liberty. And back on the diamond, Chris Sale on the mound for the Braves.
27: Hands above his ball cap, now down at his waist, steps and fires. And he rang him up. Got him. There's number 200. Chris Sale with 200 strikeouts on the year and his 10th of the night. And everybody in the bullpen applauding. And the fans honoring and seeing the number up on the big screen. Ninth 200 season of 200 strikeouts.
1: Chris Sale, double-digit strikeouts in the game. 10 over his 5 2/3. As you heard, 200 for the season. His ninth season with at least 200, breaking a tie with Steve Carlton for the second most by a lefty in baseball history. As for the game, Braves and Reds would go 10.
27: Comes set. And the payoff. Bounced off the plate. Tough play. Pitcher's got it. Tosses to the plate. Not in time. Kiersey scores. Braves win. You called it, Ben. Contact. It was a tough pitch, and Mauricio just fought it off right off the plate, high in the air. No chance at all to get an out for the Reds.
1: It's Eddie the Fan. Braves with the 3-2 win in 10 innings. Yankees and Rays.
4: High drive, right field. Flight 40 coming in for a landing. See ya. His 40th home run of the year. 1-0 Yanks.
6: Whoa.
4: High drive, right field. DeLuca back on the track at the wall. See ya. 41.
1: Ben Rice went into the game with 39 homers. He comes out with 41. Yankees a 9-2 win over the Rays. Michael Kay on Amazon Prime. Speaking of the Yankees, it was Tuesday. Manager Aaron Boone said that Aaron Judge would be out for the wild card round next week. Wednesday, Aaron Judge said, wait, what?
7: Boone's my guy, you know, so I always got his back. I know he makes the right decision. So, you know, obviously as a player, you don't want to hear that, but that's out of my control. I got a job to do. I got to come back and be ready to go, and that's what I'm focused on right now. My goal is to come back as soon as I can. That's what we're doing right now. So if he says I'm not going to be ready, I got no control over that. I got control over what I can do to try to get back as soon as I can. So, yeah, if you ask me if I'm going to be back, I'm going to tell you, yeah, I'm doing everything I can every single day I show up here to get back and be ready to go.
1: Aaron Judge trying to get back for that wild card round, perhaps. Orioles and Blue Jays wind up splitting their doubleheader on Wednesday. Blue Jays officially eliminated from the postseason. Orioles still mathematically alive, 3.5 games behind the White Sox for the final American League wild card spot. What to do at QB1 in New York? That's next. SportsCenter all night. It's ESPN Radio.
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8: Can we handle each other every day? What do you think?
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1: Padres are atop the NL wild card with their win in L.A., while the Cubs and Phillies lose. Astros and Rangers still tied atop the West. Cleveland holds a one-game lead in the Central. One game is what the Giants got out of their starting quarterback this season.
12: And there is a strong possibility that Jackson Dart is now out for the season. They took Jackson Dart for x-rays last night that came back negative, and they do more testing, including the MRI, and the MRI shows more damage than initially thought.
14: They are not going to be fine. If you don't have the right personnel or personnel you can trust, there's only so much you can do.
1: There was all kinds of excitement among Giants fans going into the season, bolstered, of course, by the Week 1 win over the Cowboys. Then the Giants lose their starting quarterback in Week 2, leaving a myriad of questions. Jackson Dart will have surgery. Team says he's out for at least the regular season. ESPN analyst Andrew Hawkins, Adam Thielen, Dan Orlovsky.
15: I really didn't believe that this was a playoff team with Jackson Dart. I thought they were going to be a good team. I thought they were going to be a competitive team. Mm-hmm. Jameis Winston will be fine. He's been a very successful quarterback in the NFL. He'll step in. He'll know he's the guy moving forward. They're going to need to get a backup quarterback. I think the worst thing you could do right now if you're the Giants is overreact to the situation. You're just building for the future right now. Mm-hmm. Hopefully Jackson gets healthy. And you want to develop Malik Nabers, Malachi Fields, Scadaboo, Theo Johnson, Arvell Reese. I don't think it's let's overreact, take something of value of the future, player or pick, and go get some quarterback that you think is going to save the day. That's not the reality of you as a football team.
16: Yeah.
15: And easy to say, hard to do. I just don't think it's overreact time. It stinks for your organization, but it's still about 2027 and beyond.
17: Adam, what do you think they should do?
18: First of all, I disagree with the playoff. With Jackson, I think they seriously were a playoff caliber team. The way they played Week 1, the kind of the excitement around it, like I think it was real. And just his progression from last year and all the excitement and then this year progressing, I think they were a playoff team. And I think in this league, you have to do whatever it takes to win now. There's no time. There's no time to wait as a head coach, as a GM. You're going to be fired if you don't win games. And if you ride behind someone and you lose games, I just don't think there's time for you to waste. Go find someone. Go get someone to win games now.
17: Who's the guy? Like, who should they go get? Who makes sense?
18: I like Jimmy Garoppolo.
17: Yeah.
18: I mean, he's proven to win games, and he can run a system. He's very familiar with a coaching staff that likes to run in a certain way. Run the ball. Play action. Keepers. He's not going to go out there and drop back 40 times a game.
15: Sure.
18: And we don't need that in this in this system.
19: I'm somewhere in between the both of you. You know, I think when you watch the Giants week one, they looked incredible, right?
15: Yeah.
19: And they're going against the Dallas Cowboys, which I'm not sure if this is a good football team or not. That's just the honesty in the first 2 weeks. But I think for Harbaugh, who's trying to implement a new culture in a new franchise, this is an important learning moment. Yes, you have to win now. This is the NFL. And if you're going to be a successful franchise going forward in 2027 and beyond, this team, the whole depth chart needs to understand, okay, we don't have a quarterback. We don't get to feed into what's happening in the media or sulk and say, oh, our year is done. That takes time to implement. That takes going through these really adverse situations to build that kind of resiliency. And so it's an opportunity for the Giants. I don't know what it turns into this season, but This team is 0-5 in the last 2 years without Jackson Dart.
15: I'm okay with the Garoppolo addition. I am. They need to add another quarterback anyway. Braxton Berrios should be in the third
2: shooter. Yeah, they've got to get somebody in here.
15: And to Adam's point, obviously highly, successful. My thing is, I've heard we'll go get J.J. McCarthy. Then you're taking a draft pick of the future, whatever that draft pick is going to be, or a Joe Mixon you're taking a draft pick of the future. Mm-hmm. And that's my point is, the news is obviously disheartening. But to sit here and think, okay, we'll sacrifice something of the future, I don't care if it's a sixth round pick, for something now that's a giant question mark with the team that, in my opinion, fringe maybe.
19: Yeah.
15: I just don't think that's smart.
1: And to bring in another quarterback, it means adjusting midstream, especially with the game plan. Can the Giants pivot the offense for another quarterback? Hall of Famer Steve Young.
4: Look, in the end, it's a referendum on the team. It's a referendum on the organization, the innovative offense. You look at Drew Lock this year. You look at Mac Jones last year. Brock Purdy a couple of 3 years ago. People get hurt. They're out for the season. What does that offense do? They thrive. Why? Because they are leaders in the league. They're the ones that are the best in the league, and they can survive these kinds of things. Where now, that's the referendum on the Giants. Are you that good as an offense, an offensive coordinator, as a play caller, as of innovation, as an organization? Are you that good? And that'll be the key, because Jameis has played a lot of football. He's a competent backup quarterback. So within that structure, they should be able to at least survive. It's hard to thrive with a backup quarterback, but to at least survive if they're that good of an organization. We'll see.
7: Man.
1: Bringing in another quarterback means working on the assumption that you can find another quarterback. ESPN insider Adam Schefter.
7: You have to keep in mind, why are teams suddenly going to give away their backup quarterback that they worked hard to get? Haven't we already seen the value of backup quarterbacks in the league this season? Drew Lock has led the Seahawks to 2 wins. Carson Wentz has led the Vikings to 2 wins. Teams are not in the business of doing favors for the New York Giants because they lost their quarterback. If the Giants are going to go trade for a quarterback, they're going to have to be aggressive and overpay to get a quarterback in. Mid-season quarterback trades never are ideal. This is not a good spot for the Giants to be in. And there aren't a lot of teams that have excess quarterbacks out there that are just waiting. If you want to look, you say a team like, Arizona. Well, that's interesting. They have Jacoby Brissett. They have Carson Beck. Gardner Minshew played for Matt Nagy, the Giants offensive coordinator in Kansas City. Gardner Minshew will be somebody that maybe they could call on. But there are not a surplus of options. There are not a lot of realistic quarterback possibilities. And nobody's looking to move a backup quarterback for a late-round draft pick just for the fun of it.
1: There's a handful of teams that have already had to turn to QB2, and teams will be reluctant to part with a solid backup. Thus, roster building in the offseason certainly proves to be important in this situation. Earlier on ESPN Radio, our Harry Douglas.
8: Yes, that quarterback, the starting one, is a pivotal player. That wide receiver, that offensive tackle, that pass rusher. But one of the most unique positions and one of the most important positions on every single NFL team has now become the backup quarterback. And I am a huge fan of your backup quarterback being similar to your starting quarterback. Here's why I don't mind what the Commanders have as a backup quarterback. Marcus Mariota and his skill set is similar to Jaden Daniels. So now I don't have to switch my offensive system because the backup quarterback is similar to the starting quarterback.
1: A handful of teams with their backups in the games lately. Tyson Bagent in Chicago is in concussion protocol, so things certainly up in the air for Coach Ben Johnson there.
16: We're fortunate here. We've got three guys that can play ball in this league, that have won games in this league. Ryan's constructed the room in a way that we feel really good about whoever ends up playing for us. And that showed in the preseason. It shows up in practice every single day. And so we're at a point right now, not sure who the starter is going to be on Sunday. Monday night, we'll let this thing play out and we'll go from there. But here's what we know. We know Case is the one that's practicing today. So we'll figure it out as we go. Our guys will rally around. These guys are all capable and they know that. They've seen them in action here over the last year and a half. And so we feel really good about that situation.
1: Case Keenum perhaps getting the start for the Bears in the Monday night matchup with the 2-0 Eagles to wrap up week 3. 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
20: Trey Smack
9: from 26 yards away to try to win in overtime. Kick on the way. It is perfect. And the Green Bay Packers snap that pesky six-game losing streak. They defeat the Jets 20-17 in overtime here in the New York home opener.
1: That's how it sounded in week two. Steve Levy had the call for us here on ESPN Radio. Packers pulling out the overtime win after allowing 29 unanswered points in their week one loss to the Vikings. Packers hosting the Falcons, the Thursday night matchup that kicks off week three. Stacey Dales from the NFL Network.
10: These 1-1 Packers make their home debut here at Lambeau on Thursday night, coming off the field goal winning overtime victory over the Jets. Jordan Love, through two games, has thrown for over 500 passing yards, four passing touchdowns, but he has done so under duress, absorbing seven sacks with this banged up offensive line and a rushing attack that's averaged just about 64 and a half on the ground, currently last in the NFL. Love was asked today just his overall impressions on the run game, but first, if he feels pressure to add more to his plate.
11: I'm always good with that. I'm always good with putting more on my plate. But in terms of making plays and trying to go above, beyond, and do too much, stick to my rules, stick to my fundamentals, and try to go out there and be the best player I can be. There's too many times, I think, in the game where, we got some unblocked guys, or, we're just not taking the right, reads. So I think there's stuff that, it's all fixable. It's all stuff we can clean up and get better at. So I think that's the mindset. It's not like we have this terrible run game. I think it's just us going out there and executing and doing our job. And I think we'll be better.
10: Speaking of a lot on Jordan Love's plate, how about the fact against the Jets that the Packers virtually ran out of offensive linemen because of injury? Tight end Tucker Kraft would have been their emergency lineman. Fortunately, it didn't get that far. The notables up front: starting right tackle Zach Bacco-Biwelli dealing with a significant knee injury, starting left guard Aaron Banks, the toe injury, and of course Jaden Reed, one of their top receivers, having to stay overnight in New York because of that neck injury. We will see how things shake out here at Lambeau on Thursday night.
1: Week three kicking off at Lambeau. Shaky first couple of weeks for Green Bay. But the Packers are 1-1. Falcons 0-2, but Michael Penix is back.
13: Monday morning, I talked to Coach Sunday after the game. Just let him know how the back end of the last week went. And, I was feeling pretty good. And, Monday morning came around, and, I felt very confident with this week. I felt very confident in my knee and, how it's been feeling, like I said, towards the back end of the week last week. So that's how it happened.
1: Penix stepping into an offense for a team that's now 0-2 and kicking off week three. There are eight 0-2 teams, eight 2-0 teams as well. We've got one of each meeting in Buffalo Sunday. Chargers still looking for their first win. Their coach, Jim Harbaugh.
20: We correct and look for anything and everything we can to improve. That's working. That's working harder. That's working smarter. That's been done, being done, and will continue. The phrase business as usual, if you're saying attacking each day with an enthusiasm unknown to mankind, better today than yesterday, better tomorrow than today, that's what we're doing.
1: Now the Chargers heading into Buffalo looking for a victory, one of the intriguing matchups in week three. As for that slate, to the guys at PTI.
21: All right, Wilbon, what is the most intriguing Week 3 NFL game?
22: All right, Tony, I'll start with some nominees. Rams-Broncos will be the last game of the week. And Ravens-Cowboys is coming from parts unknown like Rio. Bengals-Steelers division matchup with, the Bengals getting after it finally, and maybe they'll just put Rodgers out of his misery. Pats-Jaguars. We weren't thinking that, but that suddenly has some appeal to it. Chargers, Bills, and I don't know who the Bears quarterback is going to be, but Bears, Eagles last year, that was on Black Friday. Now it's simply on a Monday night at Soldier Field. So of all of those, if I take Bears, Eagles out of it because of my own personal bias, and that's the winner for me. Tony, you know what I'm going to say? And this is heavy on AFC stuff. I'm going to go Pats, Jaguars. I actually think the Jaguars could be on to something, and the Patriots are still trying to figure out their way back to the point they got last season, which would be the Super Bowl.
21: What makes this so intriguing is that we are now going into week three. So we are looking at a very small sample size, probably overrating that small sample size. Like if a team is 2-0, yeah, you say, wow, they can win the whole thing. If they're 0-2, where they're dead right now. If these games happened in week 7 or 8, they wouldn't be as intriguing as they are early in the season. I agree with all of the ones you had. I would lean on the Rams at Denver. I mean, these are 2-1-1 teams at the moment, I believe. And, you know, they're good teams. If you lose to a good team to go 1-2, maybe it's deflating. I'm not sure. There's one you left out.
22: What?
21: That I would also put in. Houston at Indianapolis. Houston has started out 0-2.
22: Yeah.
21: Yes. Houston is in a, Houston and the Chargers, it seems to me, are in a lot of trouble. A world of hurt, as people like to say. And the Chargers at the Bills, it would be a great win, but to go 0-3, that's so deflating early in the season.
22: Yeah.
21: And that's what I worry about. I worry about with Houston as well in that. The other one that's intriguing to me, and you sort of, you mentioned it, but you didn't go heavy on it. Baltimore at Dallas. I did not expect Baltimore to lose last weekend.
22: Not at all. Not in that situation.
21: And they walk, right, they walk into Dallas now. Both of these teams, well, certainly Baltimore is assumed to be a playoff team, even though Cincinnati may go by them in that division. Dallas, people said, honestly, they actually look pretty good this year. So this, to me, is a game that I would sit down and watch. Baltimore at Dallas, I would.
22: You mentioned the Colts. The Colts were on probation. The Colts were so stupid the other night. They're on probation. They're not allowed to be in any discussion.
21: Wait, hold on.
22: What?
21: If they were to beat Houston and send Houston to 0-3.
22: Maybe.
21: That, it seems to me, has a certain reverberation this early in the season.
22: It might. And then Houston would be on probation, although they were 0-3 last year and wandered into the playoffs. That's it. Back to you.
1: 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That's next. SportsCenter All Night continues. 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
1: 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Padres atop the wild card standings in the National League. Cubs Phillies a game back after their losses on Wednesday. Diamondbacks stay mathematically alive, a 5-3 win over the Rockies. Padres at the top. They beat the Dodgers 5-1. 15-5 now in the month of September. Best record this month. Shohei Ohtani in the loss, 1-for-4 with a couple of strikeouts in his first game back. As for the level of optimism with the postseason coming next week, ESPN's Aldon Gonzalez.
28: About as optimistic as you might expect, given the circumstances. Dodgers manager Dave Roberts said Ohtani is, quote, considerably healthier now than he was a couple of weeks ago, adding that he's probably an 8 or a 9 on the 1 to 10 scale as opposed to maybe a 5. And that seems to jive with sort of what the thought from the Dodgers front office has been in the last week or so, that Ohtani would be okay. Ohtani has been on a hitting progression for about a week, but he's going to have just these 5 games to get reacclimated to Major League pitching before the start of the playoffs. And given just how prolonged his slump was before going on the IL, how compromised he seems in the days leading up to it, there's no telling what it's going to look like. And interestingly enough, bigger picture for the Dodgers, this is a team that has had a lot of its concerns dissipate over the last week. Edwin Diaz has looked really sharp coming out of the bullpen 3 times since coming back. Cal Tucker, Mookie Betts, Teoscar Hernandez, they've all gotten back on track offensively. Blake Snell seems like he's going to be okay from the groin injury that caused him to exit a start early recently. But still, nothing is more important to the Dodgers' October chances than Shohei Ohtani getting right.
1: Dodgers losing Wednesday to the Padres. They are 2 games behind the Brewers for the best record in baseball. Spotlight on the NFL tonight, week 3 getting underway at Lambeau. This weekend, some key college action, including Texas and Tennessee in a ranked matchup. Noon Eastern on ABC, Longhorns coach Steve Sarkisian going on the road to Knoxville.
29: In this conference, I've said it time and time again, from top to bottom, anybody can beat anybody. And I think that's the challenge of our conference, is being mentally and physically prepared to play week in and week out. And for us this week, it's no different. We're going into what I would probably consider is the loudest stadium in the country, Neyland Stadium.
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30: 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Are you ready to take?
27: Number 5.
1: WNBA, Atlanta with a 5th straight win, clinching the 4 seed in the process. And maybe the team's thinking of celebrating at McDonald's? USA Network.
31: Atlanta trying to put this one to bed. Dewana Bonner from Park Slope. Big shot. Bonner does it again. And her teammates are loving it.
27: Number 4.
1: Final week of baseball's regular season. Blue Jays are officially eliminated, although the Orioles are still mathematically alive. WBAL.
4: Runner from first is going. 3-2 pitch to Pete. Driven high and deep out to left field. Going back near the bullpen. There she goes. Number 41 on the season for Alonso. A no-doubter to the bullpen.
7: Number 3.
1: Yankees beating the Rays. Ben Rice started the night with 39 homers. He did not end the night with 39. Amazon Prime.
8: High drive, right field. Flat 40 coming in for a landing. See ya. His 40th home run of the year. 1-0 Yanks.
1: Whoa.
8: High drive, right field. DeLuca back on the track at the wall. See ya. 41.
7: Number 2.
1: Braves already have the division locked up, but why not? Win number 93. 680 the fan.
9: Comes set. And the payoff. Bounced off the plate. Tough play. Pitcher's got it. Tosses to the plate. Not in time. Kiersey scores. Braves win. You called it, Ben. Contact. It was a tough pitch, and Mauricio just fought it off right off the plate, high in the air. No chance at all to get an out for the Reds.
7: Number 1.
1: Rangers still battling atop their division. Hitting a bit of a hurdle late in their game with the Mets. Sean Kelly had the call for us here on ESPN Radio.
10: Bases loaded and two outs. The next, swing and a fly ball. Deep right field. Back, back, back. Gone! Grand slam for Beatty. A pinch hit bomb out to right. And the Mets have opened it up. Wow, wow, wow.
1: Texas and Houston still with the same record. Astros took a lead in the 10th inning in Seattle, but the Mariners wind up rallying for the win. Josh Naylor walking it off with a single in the bottom of the 10th. Houston and Texas once again with the same record, although Houston holds the tiebreaker. We had three teams tied to start the day atop the wild card in the National League. That's next. SportsCenter All Night continues. 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
27: Coming up on SportsCenter All Night. The Astros and Rangers look to separate themselves in the AL West race.
10: Here's the 1-0. Swinging a ground ball, base hit into left field. Rounding third is Nimmo. Here comes the throw from left. It is too late.
27: Can a red-hot Guardians extend their winning streak to 7?
10: The pitch. Swing and a miss. Boy, he was late. And Griffin with a strikeout and a big one.
27: It's a next-man-up mentality on the gridiron in New York.
5: I prepare for many football games. And I've dealt with injury before. Balancing the two, but keeping a perspective of do what you can with what you have right now and where you're at.
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1: 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Final week of baseball's regular season. We've got some intriguing scenarios. Two divisions to be decided in the American League, including the West, where the Astros and Rangers began Wednesday with identical records. Then in the National League, three teams tied atop the wild card standings. Phillies, Cubs, Padres. Padres in L.A. facing the Dodgers Wednesday. Shohei Ohtani making his return to the lineup for L.A., batting second as the DH. But it would be the three-hitter for the Padres who would make some early noise.
10: First pitch, and Machado swings, sends it in the air, deep to center field. Paez is back at the wall, he leaps, it's gonna go! Dead center for Manny Machado! A two-run homer, and he pounds his chest towards his dugout as he heads to first base, and the Padres lead it 2-0.
13: Been waiting for that moment. Manny Machado may have just provided it.
1: 97-3, the fan, Manny Machado, driving in three, had the two-run homer, 29th homer this season, and his 29th in his career against the Dodgers, most against any team in his career. Padres go on to a 5-1 win over L.A. Shohei Ohtani, 1-for-3 with a walk and a strikeout, his first game since September 7th, his right biceps and left knee continuing to act up, but back in the lineup on Wednesday. Padres get the win. They are 15-5 in September, best record in baseball this month. They can clinch a postseason berth with one more win. As for the other two teams, beginning the day tied atop the NL wild card, Cubs at home hosting the Marlins.
10: Lopez in scoring position. Advantage count for Kyle 2-0. Pitch from Gausman. Stowers lifts one high in the air, left center field. Crow Armstrong puts his head down. He runs back and looks up, and it's done. Scoreless no more, baby. Second night in a row. Kyle Stowers in opposite field shot.
1: Homering for the second straight game. He's homered in three of the four games he's played against the Cubs this season. 21 homers overall this year. 104.3 WQAM. Marlins a 3-2 win over the Cubs. Pete Crow Armstrong 0-for-3 with a walk. He's still one stolen base shy of becoming the third player in baseball history with 45 homers and 40 stolen bases in a season. Still has 39 stolen bases. Cubs with the loss to the Marlins. Phillies hosting the team with baseball's best record in Milwaukee.
14: A one,
4: And a high fly ball to right field. Harper is back at the track. Bye-bye, baseball. Christian Yelich goes big fly to right here in Philly. And the Brewers lead it 2-0.
1: 620 WTMJ. Brewers get their 99th win of the season, extending their franchise record. It's a 4-1 win over the Phillies. Milwaukee one win shy of their first 100-win season in franchise history. Phillies 8-11 in the last 19 games. They and the Cubs tied for the second wild card spot in the National League, a game behind the Padres after San Diego's win on Wednesday. SportsCenter All Night, ESPN Radio. To the American League, Houston and Texas, both 78-79 to start the day Wednesday. A game under 500, good enough to put you at the top of the AL Central. Rangers playing at home against the Mets. Yet despite being at home, still found themselves two games under 500 for the Rangers.
10: Swinging a well-hit fly ball out to left. Langford to the track, to the wall. He leaps, and it's just over. Home run for Marcus Semien. Against his old team, Semien hits his 15th home run and the lead.

0: went to the 10th.
1: 2-1. And that's whacked toward right field, racing over Ward. Diving, can't get it, gets past him, and goes all the way to the wall. Around third, Alvarez, he will score. Yiner on his way to third base, and the relay to third, not nearly in time, offline. It's an RBI triple for Yiner Diaz, and the Astros lead 5-4.
0: Houston taking the lead in the top of the 10th, KBME 790 AM. Astros retaking the lead, but in the bottom of the 10th, the bases loaded, walk ties the game, and then
2: only one out in the inning, and here's Josh Naylor. Pitch on the way to Josh. Swing, a line drive into center field. Base hit. The Mariners walk it off. Josh Naylor with an RBI single, and the Mariners come from behind. Walk it off, and they beat the Astros 6-5, and the Mariners will live for another day. Holy smokes, what a finish.
0: Their 12th walk-off win of the season, second most in baseball behind the Cubs. Seattle Sports 710 AM, 6-5 the final. Mariners still mathematically alive. Astros remain tied with the Rangers atop the AL West. Astros do hold the tiebreaker for head-to-head. AL Central. Cleveland starting the night with a one-game lead on Chicago. White Sox able to clinch at least a playoff spot with a win on Wednesday, but starter Brian Hudson runs into trouble right out of the gate in the first.
3: And you know, Denny, the White Sox already have Eric Fetty warming up in the bullpen, which kind of begs the question, why didn't he just start the game?
4: I don't get it, but nobody asked me. The 1-1 pitch is whacked and just fair up the left field line, an inside-out swing. Here comes Garcia to third, around third, and he comes home, and the relay throw home is not in time. And the Royals have three. Vinny Pasquantino's double to left. The Royals have four hits, and that's going to do it for Brian Hudson.
0: 96-5, the Fan. Hudson charged with four runs on four hits in a third of an inning. Tied for the shortest outing by a White Sox starting pitcher this season. Royals go on to a 5-4 win over the White Sox to snap a five-game losing streak. White Sox losing. Guardians unable to take advantage, playing at Fenway.
5: Cleveland's down to its last strike. Here it comes. Got him swinging. That's your ball game. Boston wins it 1-0.
0: Tom Hamilton, WTAM. Red Sox with their 17th shutout win of the season. Guardians loss snaps a six-game win streak. They stay a game ahead of the White Sox in the AL Central. Sports Center all night, ESPN Radio, the number two featured prominently in the football season thus far. There are eight teams that are 2-0. 0-2 also has eight teams. There are a handful of teams who are already turning to QB2. Among those teams, the New York Giants.
6: Dart is hurt and grabbing his leg.
7: And there is a strong possibility that Jackson Dart is now out for the season. Really just terrible news for Dart in New York.
0: That strong possibility becoming a reality on Wednesday. The team says he will have surgery on his knee, although for coach John Harbaugh, out for the season apparently means through week 18.
8: What's the timeline?
9: Regular season, at least.
8: He's out for regular season. Mm-hmm. When you say regular season, are you like hopeful that maybe he can come back for the postseason? Is that what you're saying here?
9: I think I said it. Yeah. Regular season. Other than that, how do you know? There's no way to know. It just depends on the recovery. You can't pinpoint it.
8: So you have designated for return?
9: Probably, yeah. I guess. I haven't thought about it.
0: Dart was at the Giants facility on Wednesday, attended meetings, was hanging around the locker room, but he will have surgery. NFL Network insider Ian Rappaport.
7: It is a torn meniscus and a torn MCL. Both of those will be addressed surgically. Colleague Adam Schefter also adds that it has damage to his PCL. That, from my understanding, is not something that will be addressed surgically. Essentially what this does is give Jackson Dart about a six-month recovery. If it was a torn ACL, which it is not, this would be about a 9 to 11 or 12-month recovery. This news would be much better. This news is recovery, gives him a recovery that's a little bit shorter.
0: Giants without their starting quarterback for the season. Now the expectation is they'll have to make a roster move.
7: I wouldn't be surprised if they added another quarterback. I just don't know that it's going to be a splashy or exciting name. I assume what the Giants are doing right now, I know what the Giants are doing right now, is looking at all options. But the problem with the quarterback world

0: is understanding the plays and the system is as important as basically anything else. In other words, you can have a really talented quarterback like, oh, I don't know, let's just say J.J. McCarthy, and if you drop him into a system he's unfamiliar with, it's going to be a struggle almost no matter what. I mean, we've seen quarterbacks who don't play a lot in the preseason who come out and aren't themselves till about a month into the season. Imagine having just no preseason or offseason at all. It is incredibly challenging. So whoever they bring in, I would not expect there to be someone to contribute right away. I would expect more of a depth signing.
1: No splashy move expected, meaning the Giants are riding with their QB2, Jameis Winston, earlier on ESPN Radio, our Freddie Coleman.
2: The Giants are stuck. Even if you bring in somebody familiar with the terminology, that may be another 2-3 weeks down the road. That person's going to take about 4 to 5 weeks to get acclimated, if he can beat out Jameis Winston, to be in the lineup. Jameis Winston is spitting the bit as Giants quarterback. So we're literally talking 2 months, 7 to 8 weeks, 2 months. By that time, the season's going, season's gone. If you're the New York Giants, if Jameis Winston is not playing well.
1: Freddie Coleman, half of Freddie and Harry, weekday afternoons here on ESPN Radio. The air certainly taken out of that bubble of hope that Giants fans had going into the season. And especially after week one and their win over Dallas, things certainly different now. As for Winston's message to fans,
3: the fans want to see wins. You know, it's not about what I'm showing them. It's about us going out there and winning football games together, giving them something to cheer for, giving them something to stand behind. But right now, like my heart, like this is fresh. You know? The opportunity is beautiful. It's amazing. I'm grateful for it. But at the same time, I got a brother that's, you know, I got to keep lifted up, and I have to prepare for a football game, you know. But I prepared for many football games, you know, and I've dealt with injury before. I've had an injury that was really bad. So balancing the two, but keeping the perspective of do what you can with what you have right now with where you're at.
1: Jameis Winston getting the keys to the offense for the Giants. Bears also seeing their starter go down to week two. Caleb Williams going down with a strained hamstring. Backup Tyson Bagent is in concussion protocol. Bears coach Ben Johnson.
4: It's opportunity is the way I see it. I think our guys see it as that as well. One of those things that everyone outside of the building, I'm sure, is writing us off and telling us it can't be done, and we really relish that. And so guys will step up to the plate, guys that maybe we don't anticipate or expect. We have a really talented team. And it's been that way. I've been saying that in the spring. I've been saying that throughout camp. High expectations for where this year can go for us. And so we're going to continue to get better. We're in a race to improve. Nothing's changed. It's still the month of September in that regard. There's plenty of things we need to clean up from last week and we need a great week of preparation here this week. So that's really all we're concerned about right now.
1: Bears hosting the Eagles to wrap up week three. That's the Monday night game on ABC and ESPN, Monday Night Football, but week three kicks off on Thursday.
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7: Michael Penix Jr. is going to start Thursday night on the road when they take on the Green Bay Packers. First time he's been playing as a starting quarterback on an NFL field since week 11 last November when he tore his ACL.
8: Michael Penix offers hope and promise. I'm not saying he's going to go out there and beat Josh Allen. Nobody thinks that, but he's going to be an upgrade, and now we see whether or not he can play. Look, they've got to get that answer.
9: I would say since probably like Thursday, Friday, I've been feeling good consistently for these last couple of days. I actually worked out on Saturday, day before the game last week, a big workout just to see how my knee react from a big workout. And, you know, it was good. Once I get out there on that field, and it's like, okay, I'm glad I took those mental reps, because now I got it, you know, engraved into my brain, and I can just go out there and have fun and play free.
10: The Green Bay Packers should win this game, especially because it's at home, and especially because they, I believe, are the better team. If they lose to the Atlanta Falcons on Thursday night, that will be an embarrassment.
11: Atlanta's offense has really struggled thus far. What kind of difference can Penix make to that offense coming in now?
12: Yeah, I mean, I think he's a quarterback that's gone in there and played really solid football. So I would bet that their offense is going to look a little bit different Thursday night. So it's going to be a great challenge for our defense.
13: Everybody is under a lot of pressure every week, and that's just what it is. That's what the job is. So, you know, I think I try and go out there and just handle business. Play my job to the best of my ability.
12: Certainly, we're getting everything corrected, and there's some things that we have to do schematically as well. But I'm not going to overreact to it either. So bottom line is you got to find ways to win football games in this league, and we're fortunate to be able to do that on Sunday, and we're looking to go do it again.
1: Packers, Falcons, the week 3 kickoff at Lambeau. Falcons in the spotlight Thursday night. Wednesday night, Atlanta did pretty well. That's next. Sports Center All Night continues. It's ESPN Radio.
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0: There's the snap. Levitt wants to throw, fires. It's batted up in the air and intercepted. It's picked off.
2: Really proud of our guys and our coaches. Really happy for our fans that no player, no person's bigger than anybody else. And the trajectory is up, and that's where it's going to continue to go.
1: Ole Miss with that marquee win last weekend at home over Lane Kiffin and LSU. Ole Miss in the spotlight. They're in the spotlight again this week with Ole Miss, number 4 in the country, going to number 21, Florida, playing Saturday in Gainesville. ESPN analyst Cole Kublik.
3: This is a terrible spot for Pete Golding. And I love Pete Golding. I thought he handled himself immensely last week. He handled all of it. He just personified how you should handle that situation that was that game. But also keep in mind, that was an entire offseason that we hyped up, looked forward to, talked about, and set up that game last week. And that's over. And you got to go to the swamp to play a team that is going to welcome a fist fight. And oh, by the way, can completely contrast your style and slow the game down and hand the ball off and maybe frustrate you that way. It's still betting against Trinidad Shambles, which I would not recommend doing, but I absolutely see where Vegas is on this game. Amber, I said before the season, Ole Miss is going to lose at Florida, and LSU better be careful with A&M the next week. Now, this obviously looks a little bit more dangerous than what LSU has. This right here this week is by far, in my opinion, the most difficult head coaching task that he has had.
1: Ole Miss, Florida, Saturday, 3:30 Eastern on ABC. That follows the matchup between Texas and Tennessee, noon Eastern on ABC. Cole Kublik mentioning LSU. They're facing Texas A&M, 7:30 Eastern time on Saturday. We'll see that one on ABC. Final weekend of baseball's regular season. Ditto for the WNBA.
4: Here's James going baseline to Shepherd. Count the bucket. And Jessica Shepherd to the free throw line.
1: USA Network as the Wings beat the Storm 103-91. Dallas clinching the 7th seed. They get either the Valkyries or the Aces in the first round. Meanwhile, Atlanta grabbing home court.
4: Atlanta trying to put this one to bed. Dewana Bonner from Park Slope. Big shot. Bonner does it again. And her teammates are loving it. So two in a row on the road to end it for Carl Semesco's Atlanta Dream. And they lock up home court advantage in the first round here in 2026. The 4 seed belongs to Angel Reese and Atlanta. And the Liberty clinching the 8 seed. They are headed to Minnesota.
1: Liberty gets that 8 seed. They get the Lynx in the first round. Dream, the 4 seed and home court advantage. As you heard, Dream an 83-65 win over the Liberty. Dream with their 5th consecutive win, matching their longest win streak this season. SportsCenter All Night, ESPN Radio. Decent night for Atlanta overall. Dream getting the win over the Liberty and back on the diamond. Chris Sale on the mound for the Braves.
6: Hands above his ball cap, now down at his waist, steps and fires. And he rang him up. Got him. There's number 200. Chris Sale with 200 strikeouts on the year and his 10th of the night. And everybody in the bullpen applauding. And the fans honoring and seeing the number up on the big screen. 9th 200 season of 200 strikeouts.
1: Chris Sale, double-digit strikeouts in the game. 10 over his 5 2/3. As you heard, 200 for the season. His 9th season with at least 200, breaking a tie with Steve Carlton for the 2nd most by a lefty in baseball history. As for the game, Braves and Reds would go 10.
6: Comes set, and the payoff. Bounced off the plate, tough play. Pitcher's got it, tosses to the plate, not in time. Kiersey scores, Braves win. You called it, Ben. Contact. It was a tough pitch, and Mauricio just fought it off right off the plate, high in the air. No chance at all to get an out for the Reds.
1: 680 the fan, Braves with the 3-2 win. In 10 innings, Yankees and Rays.
7: High drive, right field. Flight 40 coming in for a landing. See ya. His 40th home run of the year. 1-0 Yanks.
8: Whoa.
7: High drive, right field. DeLuca back on the track at the wall. See ya. 41.
1: Ben Rice went into the game with 39 homers. He comes out with 41. Yankees a 9-2 win over the Rays. Michael Kay on Amazon Prime. Speaking of the Yankees, it was Tuesday. Manager Aaron Boone said that Aaron Judge would be out for the wild card round next week. Wednesday, Aaron Judge said, wait, what?
9: Boone's my guy, you know, so I always got his back. I know he makes the right decision. So, you know, obviously as a player, you don't want to hear that, but that's out of my control. I got a job to do. I got to come back and be ready to go. And that's what I'm focused on right now. My goal is to come back as soon as I can. That's what we're doing right now. So if he says I'm not going to be ready, I got no control over that. I got control over what I can do to try to get back as soon as I can. So, yeah, if you ask me if I'm going to be back, I'm going to tell you, yeah, I'm doing everything I can every single day I show up here to get back and be ready to go.
1: Aaron Judge trying to get back for that wild card round, perhaps. Orioles and Blue Jays wind up splitting their doubleheader on Wednesday. Blue Jays officially eliminated from the postseason. Orioles still mathematically alive, 3.5 games behind the White Sox for the final American League wild card spot. What to do at QB1 in New York? That's next. SportsCenter all night at ESPN Radio.
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14: Did you wake up to this?
15: I don't know if he's playing with Darren Radish. Is plotting Morgan Riley properly?
16: Why?
15: Well, I don't think Darren Radish is an excellent defenseman either, as far as in his own zone. And I think Morgan Riley has absolutely lost a step. And I think those two guys together could be an abject disaster.
16: I don't necessarily agree. Every player on your roster has a strength and has a weakness. Morgan Riley's strength is producing offense on the back end. His weakness is playing defense. 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
1: Padres are atop the NL wild card with their win in L.A., while the Cubs and Phillies lose. Astros and Rangers still tied atop the West. Cleveland holds a one-game lead in the Central. One game is what the Giants got out of their starting quarterback this season.
2: And there is a strong possibility that Jackson Dart is now out for the season. They took Jackson Dart for x-rays last night that came back negative, and they do more testing, including the MRI, and the MRI showed more damage than initially thought.
3: They are not going to be fine. If you don't have the right personnel or personnel you can trust, there's only so much you can do.
1: There was all kinds of excitement among Giants fans going into the season, bolstered, of course, by the week one win over the Cowboys. Then the Giants lose their starting quarterback in week two, leaving a myriad of questions. Jackson Dart will have surgery. Team says he's out for at least the regular season. ESPN analyst Andrew Hawkins, Adam Thielen, Dan Orlovsky.
4: I really didn't believe that this was a playoff team with Jackson Dart. I thought they were going to be a good team. I thought they were going to be a competitive team. Mm-hmm. Jameis Winston will be fine. He's been a very successful quarterback in the NFL. He'll step in. He'll know he's the guy moving forward. They're going to need to get a backup quarterback. I think the worst thing you can do right now if you're the Giants is overreact to the situation. You're just building for the future right now. Mm-hmm. Hopefully Jackson gets healthy. And you want to develop Malik Nabers, Malachi Fields, Scadaboo, Theo Johnson, Arvell Reese. I don't think it's let's overreact, take something of value of the future, player or pick, and go get some quarterback that you think is going to save the day. That's not the reality of you as a football team.
5: Yeah.
4: Easy to say, hard to do. I just don't think it's overreact time. It stinks for your organization, but it's still about 2027 and beyond.
6: Adam, what do you think they should do?
7: First of all, I disagree with the playoff. With Jackson, I think they seriously were a playoff caliber team. The way they played week one, the kind of the excitement around it, like I think it was real. And just his progression from last year and all the excitement and then this year progressing, I think they were a playoff team. And I think in this league, you have to do whatever it takes to win now. There's no time. There's no time to wait as a head coach, as a GM. You're going to be fired if you don't win games. And if you ride behind someone and you lose games, I just don't think there's time for you to waste. Go find someone. Go get someone to win games now.
6: Who's the guy? Like, who should they go get? Who makes sense?
7: I like Jimmy Garoppolo.
6: Yeah.
7: I mean, he's proven to win games, and he can run a system. He's very familiar with a coaching staff that likes to run in a certain way. Run the ball. Play action. Keepers. He's not going to go out there and drop back 40 times a game.
4: Sure.
7: And we don't need that in this team, in this system.
8: I'm somewhere in between the both of you. You know, I think when you watch the Giants week one, they looked incredible, right?
4: Yeah.
8: And they're going against the Dallas Cowboys, which I'm not sure if this is a good football team or not. That's just
4: right.
8: The honesty in the first 2 weeks. But I think for Harbaugh, who's trying to implement a new culture in a new franchise, this is an important learning moment. Yes, you have to win now. This is the NFL. And if you're going to be a successful franchise going forward in 2027 and beyond, this team, the whole depth chart needs to understand, okay, we don't have a quarterback. We don't get to feed into what's happening in the media or sulk and say, oh, our year is done. That takes time to implement. That takes going through these really adverse situations to build that kind of resiliency. And so it's an opportunity for the Giants. I don't know what it turns into this season, but this team is 0-5 in the last 2 years without Jackson Dart.
4: I'm okay with the Garoppolo addition. I am. They need to add another quarterback anyway. Braxton Berrios should be in the third
6: stringer. Yeah, they've got to get somebody in here.
4: And to Adam's point, obviously highly, you know, successful. My thing is, I've heard we'll go get J.J. McCarthy. Then you're taking a draft pick of the future, whatever that draft pick is going to be, or a Joe Mixon you're taking a draft pick of the future. Mm-hmm. That's my point is, the news is obviously disheartening. But to sit here and think, okay, we'll sacrifice something of the future. I don't care if it's a sixth round pick for something now that's a giant question mark with the team that, in my opinion, fringe maybe.
8: Yeah.
4: I just don't think that's smart.
1: And to bring in another quarterback, it means adjusting midstream, especially with the game plan. Can the Giants pivot the offense for another quarterback? Hall of Famer Steve Young.
11: Look, in the end, it's a referendum on the team. It's a referendum on the organization, the innovative offense. You look at Drew Lock this year. You look at Mac Jones last year. Brock Purdy a couple of 3 years ago. People get hurt. They're out for the season. What does that offense do? They thrive. Why? Because they are leaders in the league. They're the ones that are the best in the league, and they can survive these kinds of things. Where now, that's the referendum on the Giants. Are you that good as an offense, as an offensive coordinator, as a play caller, as of innovation, as an organization? You know, are you that good? And that'll be the key, because Jameis has played a lot of football. He's a competent backup quarterback. So within that structure, they should be able to at least survive. You know, it's hard to thrive with a backup quarterback, but to at least survive if they're that good of an organization. We'll see.
1: Man, bringing in another quarterback means working on the assumption that you can find another quarterback. ESPN insider Adam Schefter.
2: You have to keep in mind, why are teams suddenly going to give away Correct. Their backup quarterback that they worked hard to get? Haven't we already seen the value of backup quarterbacks in the league this season? Drew Lock has led the Seahawks to 2 wins. Carson Wentz has led the Vikings to 2 wins. Teams are not in the business of doing favors for the New York Giants because they lost their quarterback. If the Giants are going to go trade for a quarterback, they're going to have to be aggressive and overpay to get a quarterback in. Mid-season quarterback trades never are ideal. This is not a good spot for the Giants to be in. And there aren't a lot of teams that have excess quarterbacks out there that are just waiting. If you want to look, you say a team like, well, Arizona. Well, that's interesting. They have Jacoby Brissett. They have Carson Beck. Gardner Minshew played for Matt Nagy, the Giants' offensive coordinator in Kansas City. Gardner Minshew will be somebody that maybe they could call on. But there are not a surplus of options. There are not a lot of realistic quarterback possibilities, and nobody's looking to move a backup quarterback for a late-round draft pick just for the fun of it.
1: There's a handful of teams that have already had to turn to QB2, and teams will be reluctant to part with a solid backup. Thus, roster building in the offseason certainly proves to be important in this situation. Earlier on ESPN Radio, our Harry Douglas.
5: Yes, that quarterback, the starting one, is a pivotal player. That wide receiver, that offensive tackle, that pass rusher. But one of the most unique positions and one of the most important positions on every single NFL team has now become the backup quarterback. And I am a huge fan of your backup quarterback being similar to your starting quarterback. Here's why I don't mind what the Commanders have as a backup quarterback. Marcus Mariota and his skill set is similar to Jaden Daniels. So now I don't have to switch my offensive system because the backup quarterback is similar to the starting quarterback.
1: A handful of teams with their backups in the games lately. Tyson Bagent in Chicago is in concussion protocol, so things certainly up in the air for Coach Ben Johnson there.
9: We're fortunate here. We got three guys that can play ball in this league, that have won games in this league. Ryan's constructed the room in a way that we feel really good about whoever ends up playing for us. And that showed in the preseason. It shows up in practice every single day. And so we're at a point right now, not sure who the starter is going to be on Sunday. Monday night, we'll let this thing play out and we'll go from there. But here's what we know. We know Case is the one that's practicing today. So we'll figure it out as we go. Our guys will rally around. These guys are all capable, and they know that. They've seen them in action here over the last year and a half, and so we feel really good about that situation.
1: Case Keenum perhaps getting a start for the Bears in the Monday night matchup with the 2-0 Eagles to wrap up Week 3. 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
12: Trey Smack from 26 yards away to try to win in overtime. Kick on the way. It is perfect, and the Green Bay Packers snap that pesky 6-game losing streak. They defeat the Jets 20-17 in overtime here in the New York home opener.
1: That's how it sounded in Week 2. Steve Levy had the call for us here on ESPN Radio. Packers pulling out the overtime win after allowing 29 unanswered points in their Week 1 loss to the Vikings. Packers hosting the Falcons, the Thursday night matchup that kicks off Week 3. Stacey Dales from the NFL Network.
13: These 1-1 Packers make their home debut here at Lambeau on Thursday night, coming off the field goal winning overtime victory over the Jets. Jordan Love, through 2 games, has thrown for over 500 passing yards, 4 passing touchdowns, but he has done so under duress, absorbing 7 sacks with this banged up offensive line and a rushing attack that's averaged just about 64.5 on the ground, currently last in the NFL. Love was asked today just his overall impressions on the run game, but first, if he feels pressure to add more to his plate.
15: I'm always good with that. I'm always good with putting more on my plate. But in terms of making plays and trying to go above, beyond, and do too much, stick to my rules, stick to my fundamentals, and try and go out there and be the best player I can be. There's too many times, I think, in the game where, we got some unblocked guys, or, we're just not taking the right, reads. So I think there's stuff that it's all fixable. It's all stuff we can clean up and get better at. So I think that's the mindset. It's not like we have this terrible run game. I think it's just us going out there and executing and doing our job. And I think we'll be better.
13: Speaking of a lot on Jordan Love's plate, how about the fact against the Jets that the Packers virtually ran out of offensive linemen because of injury? Tight end Tucker Kraft would have been their emergency lineman. Fortunately, it didn't get that far. The notables up front: starting right tackle Zach Bacco-Biwelli dealing with a significant knee injury, starting left guard Aaron Banks, the toe injury, and of course Jaden Reed, one of their top receivers, having to stay overnight in New York because of that neck injury. We will see how things shake out here at Lambeau on Thursday night.
1: Week three kicking off at Lambeau. Shaky first couple of weeks for Green Bay. But the Packers are 1-1. Falcons 0-2, but Michael Penix is back.
16: Monday morning, I talked to Coach Sunday after the game. Just let him know how the back end of the last week went, and I was feeling pretty good. And Monday morning came around, and I felt very confident with this week. I felt very confident in my knee, and how it's been feeling. Like I said, towards the back end of the week last week, so that's how it happened.
1: Penix stepping into an offense for a team that's now 0-2 and kicking off week three. There are eight 0-2 teams, eight 2-0 teams as well. We've got one of each meeting in Buffalo Sunday. Chargers still looking for their first win. Their coach, Jim Harbaugh.
17: We correct and look for anything and everything we can to improve. That's working. That's working harder. That's working smarter. That's been done, being done, and will continue. The phrase business as usual, if you're saying attacking each day with an enthusiasm unknown to mankind, better today than yesterday, better tomorrow than today, that's what we're doing.
1: Now the Chargers heading into Buffalo looking for a victory, one of the intriguing matchups in week three. As for that slate, to the guys at PTI.
18: All right, Wilbon, what is the most intriguing Week 3 NFL game?
19: All right, Tony, I'll start with some nominees. Rams-Broncos will be the last game of the week. And Ravens-Cowboys is coming from parts unknown like Rio. Bengals-Steelers division matchup with, the Bengals getting after it finally, and maybe they'll just put Rodgers out of his misery. Pats-Jaguars. We weren't thinking that, but that suddenly has some appeal to it. Chargers, Bills, and I don't know who the Bears quarterback is going to be, but Bears, Eagles last year, that was on Black Friday. Now it's simply on a Monday night at Soldier Field. So of all of those, if I take Bears, Eagles out of it because of my own personal bias, and that's the winner for me. Tony, you know what I'm going to say? And this is heavy on AFC stuff. I'm going to go Pats, Jaguars. I actually think the Jaguars could be on to something, and the Patriots are still trying to figure out their way back to the point they got last season, which would be the Super Bowl.
18: What makes this so intriguing is that we are now going into week three. So we are looking at a very small sample size, probably overrating that small sample size. Like if a team is 2-0, and you say, wow, they can win the whole thing. If they're 0-2, where they're dead right now. If these games happened in week 7 or 8, they wouldn't be as intriguing as they are early in the season. I agree with all of the ones you had. I would lean on the Rams at Denver. I mean, these are 2-1-1 teams at the moment, I believe. And, they're good teams. If you lose to a good team to go 1-2, maybe it's deflating. I'm not sure. There's one you left out.
19: What?
18: That I would also put in. Houston at Indianapolis. Houston has started out 0-2.
19: Yeah.
18: Yes. Houston is Houston and the Chargers, it seems to me, are in a lot of trouble. A world of hurt, as people like to say. And the Chargers at the Bills, it would be a great win, but to go 0-3, that's so deflating early in the season.
19: Yeah.
18: And that's what I worry about. I worry about with Houston as well in that. The other one that's intriguing to me, and you sort of, you mentioned it, but you didn't go heavy on it, Baltimore at Dallas. I did not expect Baltimore to lose last weekend.
19: Not at all. Not in that situation.
18: And they walk, right, they walk into Dallas now. Both of these teams, well, certainly Baltimore is assumed to be a playoff team, even though Cincinnati may go by them in that division. Dallas, people said, honestly, they actually look pretty good this year. So this, to me, is a game that I would sit down and watch, Baltimore at Dallas. I would.
19: You mentioned the Colts. The Colts were on probation. The Colts were so stupid the other night. They're on probation. They're not allowed to be in any discussion.
18: Wait, hold on.
19: What?
18: If they were to beat Houston and send Houston to 0-3.
19: Maybe.
18: That, it seems to me, has a certain reverberation this early in the season.
19: It might. And then Houston would be on probation, although they were 0-3 last year and wandered into the playoffs. That's it. Back to you.
1: Packers, Falcons tonight. Bears, Eagles wrapping up week three. Monday Night Football. There's another team that has a somewhat daunting task this weekend as they go on the road. That's next. SportsCenter All Night continues. It's ESPN Radio.
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1: 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Padres atop the wild card standings in the National League. Cubs, Phillies, a game back after their losses on Wednesday. Diamondbacks stay mathematically alive, a 5-3 win over the Rockies. Padres at the top. They beat the Dodgers 5-1. 15-5 now in the month of September. Best record this month. Shohei Ohtani in the loss, 1-for-4 with a couple of strikeouts in his first game back. As for the level of optimism with the postseason coming next week, ESPN's Aldin Gonzalez.
0: About as optimistic as you might expect, given the circumstances. Dodgers manager Dave Roberts said Ohtani is, quote, considerably healthier now than he was a couple of weeks ago, adding that he's probably an 8 or a 9 on the 1 to 10 scale as opposed to maybe a 5. And that seems to jibe with sort of what the thought from the Dodgers front office has been in the last week or so, that Ohtani would be okay. Ohtani has been on a hitting progression for about a week, but he's going to have just these 5 games to get reacclimated to major league pitching before the start of the playoffs. And given just how prolonged his slump was before going on the IL, how compromised he seems in the days leading up to it, there's no telling what it's going to look like. And interestingly enough, bigger picture for the Dodgers, this is a team that has had a lot of its concerns dissipate over the last week. Edwin Diaz has looked really sharp coming out of the bullpen 3 times since coming back. Kyle Tucker, Mookie Betts, Teoscar Hernandez, they've all gotten back on track offensively. Blake Snell seems like he's going to be okay from the groin injury that caused him to exit a start early recently. But still, nothing is more important to the Dodgers' October chances than Shohei Ohtani getting right.
1: Dodgers losing Wednesday to the Padres. They are 2 games behind the Brewers for the best record in baseball. Spotlight on the NFL tonight. Week 3 getting underway at Lambeau. This weekend, some key college action, including Texas and Tennessee in a ranked matchup. Noon Eastern on ABC. Longhorns coach Steve Sarkisian going on the road to Knoxville.
2: In this conference, I've said it time and time again, from top to bottom, anybody can beat anybody. 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And for us this week, it's no different. We're going into what I would probably consider is the loudest stadium in the country, Neyland Stadium.
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20: Number 5.
1: WNBA, Atlanta with a 5th straight win, clinching the 4th seed in the process. And maybe the team's thinking of celebrating at McDonald's? USA Network.
4: Atlanta trying to put this one to bed. Dewana Bonner from Park Slope. Big shot. Bonner does it again. And her teammates are loving it.
20: Number 4.
1: Final week of baseball's regular season. Blue Jays are officially eliminated, although the Orioles are still mathematically alive. WBAL.
5: Runner for first is going. 3-2 pitch to Pete. Driven high and deep out to left field. Going back near the bullpen. There she goes. Number 41 on the season for Alonso. A no-doubter to the bullpen.
20: Number 3.
1: Yankees beating the Rays. Ben Rice started the night with 39 homers. He did not end the night with 39. Amazon Prime.
6: High drive, right field. Flight 40 coming in for a landing. See ya. His 40th home run of the year. 1-0 Yanks.
1: Whoa.
6: High drive, right field. DeLuca back on the track at the wall. See ya. 41.
20: Number 2.
1: Braves already have the division locked up, but why not win number 93? 680 The Fan.
7: Comes set. And the payoff. Bounced off the plate. Tough play. Pitcher's got it. Tosses to the plate. Not in time. Kiersey scores. Braves win. You called it, Ben. Contact. It was a tough pitch, and Mauricio just fought it off right off the plate, high in the air. No chance at all to get an out for the Reds.
20: Number 1.
1: Rangers still battling atop their division. Hitting a bit of a hurdle late in their game with the Mets. Sean Kelly had the call for us here on ESPN Radio.
8: Bases loaded and 2 outs. The next. Swing and a fly ball. Deep right
9: field. Back, back, back. Gone. Grand slam for Beatty. A pinch hit bomb out to right. And the Mets have opened it up. Wow, wow, wow.
1: Texas and Houston still with the same record. Astros took a lead in the 10th inning in Seattle, but the Mariners wind up rallying for the win. Josh Naylor walking it off with a single in the bottom of the 10th. Houston and Texas once again with the same record, although Houston holds the tiebreaker. We had three teams tied to start the day atop the wild card in the National League. That's next. SportsCenter All Night continues. It's ESPN Radio.
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20: 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The Astros and Rangers look to separate themselves in the AL West race.
9: Here's the 1-0. Swing and a ground ball, base hit in the left field.
0: Rounding third is Nimmel. Here comes the throw from left. It is too late.
20: Can a Red Hot Guardians extend their winning streak to seven?
14: The pitch. Swing and a miss. Boy, he was late. And Griffin with a strikeout and a big one.
20: It's a next man up mentality on the gridiron in New York.
16: I prepare for many football games. And I've dealt with injury before. 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
1: 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Final week of baseball's regular season. We've got some intriguing scenarios. Two divisions to be decided in the American League, including the West, where the Astros and Rangers began Wednesday with identical records. Then in the National League, three teams tied atop the wild card standings. Phillies, Cubs, Padres. Padres in L.A. facing the Dodgers Wednesday. Shohei Ohtani making his return to the lineup for L.A., batting second as the DH. But it would be the three-hitter for the Padres who would make some early noise.
14: First pitch, and Machado swings, sends it in the air, deep to center field. Paez is back at the wall. He leaps. It's going to go! Dead center for Manny Machado. A two-run homer, and he pounds his chest towards his dugout as he heads to first base, and the Padres lead it 2-0.
24: Been waiting for that moment. Manny Machado may have just provided it.
1: 97-3, the fan, Manny Machado, driving in three, had the two-run homer, 29th homer this season, and his 29th in his career against the Dodgers, most against any team in his career. Padres go out to a 5-1 win over L.A. Shohei Ohtani, 1-for-3 with a walk and a strikeout, his first game since September 7th, his right biceps and left knee continuing to act up, but back in the lineup on Wednesday. Padres get the win. They are 15-5 in September, best record in baseball this month. They can clinch a postseason berth with one more win. As for the other two teams, beginning the day tied atop the NL wild card, Cubs at home hosting the Marlins.
14: Lopez in scoring position. Advantage count for Kyle, 2-0. Pitch from Gausman. Stowers lifts one high in the air, left center field. Crow Armstrong puts his head down. He runs back and looks up, and it's done. Scoreless no more, baby. Second night in a row. Kyle Stowers, an opposite field shot.
1: Homering for the second straight game. He's homered in three of the four games he's played against the Cubs this season. 21 homers overall this year. 104.3 WQAM. Marlins a 3-2 win over the Cubs. Pete Crow Armstrong 0-for-3 with a walk. He's still one stolen base shy of becoming the third player in baseball history with 45 homers and 40 stolen bases in a season. Still has 39 stolen bases. Cubs with the loss to the Marlins. Phillies hosting the team with baseball's best record in Milwaukee.
14: A one and a high fly ball to right field. Harper is back at the track. Bye-bye baseball. Christian Yelich goes big fly to right here in Philly, and the Brewers lead it 2-0.
1: 620 WTMJ. Brewers get their 99th win of the season, extending their franchise record. It's a 4-1 win over the Phillies. Milwaukee one win shy of their first 100-win season in franchise history. Phillies 8-11 in the last 19 games. They and the Cubs tied for the second wild card spot in the National League, a game behind the Padres after San Diego's win on Wednesday. SportsCenter All Night, ESPN Radio. To the American League, Houston and Texas, both 78-79 to start the day Wednesday. A game under 500, good enough to put you at the top of the AL Central. Rangers playing at home against the Mets. Yet despite being at home, still found themselves two games under 500 for the Rangers.
0: Swinging a well-hit fly ball out to left. Langford to the track, to the wall. He leaps, and it's just over. Home run for Marcus Semien. Against his old team, Semien hits his 15th home run, and the lead belongs to the Mets, 3-2. Bases loaded and two outs. The next. Swing and a fly ball. Deep right field. Back, back, back. Gone! Grand slam for Beatty. A pinch hit bomb out to right. And the Mets have opened it up. Wow, wow, wow.
1: 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Mets go on to a 7-2 win.

0: Astros 6-5, and the Mariners will live for another day. Holy smokes, what a finish.
1: Their 12th walk-off win of the season, second most in baseball behind the Cubs. Seattle Sports 710 AM, 6-5 the final. Mariners still mathematically alive. Astros remain tied with the Rangers atop the AL West. Astros do hold the tiebreaker for head-to-head. AL Central, Cleveland starting the night with a one-game lead on Chicago. White Sox able to clinch at least a playoff spot with a win on Wednesday, but starter Brian Hudson runs into trouble right out of a gate in the first.
2: And you know, Danny, the White Sox already have Eric Fetty warming up in the bullpen, which kind of begs the question, why didn't he just start the game?
3: I don't get it, but nobody asked me. The 1-1 pitch is whacked and just fair up the left field line, an inside-out swing. Here comes Garcia to third, around third, and he comes home, and the relay throw home is not in time. And the Royals have three. Vinny Pasquantino's double to left. The Royals have four hits, and that's going to do it for Brian Hudson.
1: 96-5, the Fan. Hudson charged with four runs on four hits in a third of an inning. Tied for the shortest outing by a White Sox starting pitcher this season. Royals go on to a 5-4 win over the White Sox to snap a five-game losing streak. White Sox losing. Guardians unable to take advantage, playing at Fenway.
4: Cleveland's down to its last strike. Here it comes. Got him swinging. That's your ball game. Boston wins it 1-0.
1: Tom Hamilton, WTAM. Red Sox with their 17th shutout win of the season. Guardians loss snaps a six-game win streak. They stay a game ahead of the White Sox in the AL Central. Sports Center all night, ESPN Radio, the number two featured prominently in the football season thus far. There are eight teams that are 2-0. 0-2 also has eight teams. There are a handful of teams who are already turning to QB2. Among those teams, the New York Giants.
5: Dart is hurt and grabbing his leg.
6: And there is a strong possibility that Jackson Dart is now out for the season. Really just terrible news for Dart and New York.
1: That strong possibility becoming a reality on Wednesday. The team says he will have surgery on his knee. Although for coach John Harbaugh, out for the season apparently means through week 18.
7: What's the timeline?
8: Regular season, at least.
7: He's out the regular season. Mm-hmm. When you say regular season, are you like hopeful that maybe he can come back for the postseason? Is that what you're saying here?
8: I think I said it. Yeah. Regular season. Other than that, how do you know? There's no way to know. It just depends on the recovery. You know, you can't pinpoint it.
7: So you'll designate him for return?
8: Probably, yeah. I guess. I don't know. I haven't thought about it.
1: Dart was at the Giants facility on Wednesday, attended meetings, was hanging around the locker room, but he will have surgery. NFL Network insider Ian Rappaport.
6: It is a torn meniscus and a torn MCL. Both of those will be addressed surgically. Colleague Adam Schefter also adds that it has damage to his PCL. That, from my understanding, is not something that will be addressed surgically. Essentially what this does is give Jackson Dart about a six-month recovery. If it was a torn ACL, which it is not, this would be about a 9 to 11 or 12 month recovery. This news would be much better. This news is recovery, gives them a recovery that's a little bit shorter.
1: Giants without their starting quarterback for the season. Now the expectation is they'll have to make a roster move.
6: I wouldn't be surprised if they added another quarterback. I just don't know that it's going to be a splashy or exciting name. I assume what the Giants are doing right now, I know what the Giants are doing right now, is looking at all options. But the problem with the quarterback world is understanding the plays and the system is as important as basically anything else. In other words, you can have a really talented quarterback like, oh, I don't know, let's just say J.J. McCarthy. And if you drop him into a system he's unfamiliar with, it's going to be a struggle almost no matter what. I mean, we've seen quarterbacks who don't play a lot in the preseason who come out and aren't themselves till about a month into the season. Imagine having just no preseason or offseason at all. It is incredibly challenging. So whoever they bring in, I would not expect it to be someone to contribute right away. I would expect more of a depth signing.
1: No splashy move expected, meaning the Giants are riding with their QB2, Jameis Winston, earlier on ESPN Radio. Our Freddie Coleman.
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0: stuck. Even if you bring in somebody familiar with the terminology, that may be another 2-3 weeks down the road. That person's going to take about 4 to 5 weeks to get acclimated, if he can beat out Jameis Winston, to be in the lineup. Jameis Winston is spitting the bit as Giants quarterback. So we're literally talking 2 months, 7-8 weeks, 2 months. By that time, the season's going, season's gone. If you're the New York Giants, if Jameis Winston is not playing well.
1: Freddie Coleman, half of Freddie and Harry, weekday afternoons here on ESPN Radio. The air certainly taken out of that bubble of hope that Giants fans had going into the season. And especially after week one and their win over Dallas, things certainly different now. As for Winston's message to fans.
2: The fans want to see wins. You know, it's not about what I'm showing them. It's about us going out there and winning football games together, giving them something to cheer for, giving them something to stand behind. But right now, like my heart, like this is fresh. You know? The opportunity is beautiful. It's amazing. I'm grateful for it. But at the same time, I got a brother that's, I got to keep lifted up, and I have to prepare for a football game, But I prepare for many football games, And I've dealt with injury before. I've had a injury that was really bad. So balancing the two, but keeping a perspective of do what you can with what you have right now with where you're at.
1: Jameis Winston getting the keys to the offense for the Giants. Bears also seeing their starter go down in week two. Caleb Williams going down with a strained hamstring. Backup Tyson Bagent is in concussion protocol. Bears coach Ben Johnson.
3: It's opportunity is the way I see it. I think our guys see it as that as well. One of those things that everyone outside of the building, I'm sure, is writing us off and telling us it can't be done, and we really relish that. And so guys will step up to the plate, guys that maybe we don't anticipate or expect. We have a really talented team. And it's been that way. I've been saying that in the spring. I've been saying that throughout camp. High expectations for where this year can go for us. And so we're going to continue to get better. We're in a race to improve. Nothing's changed. It's still the month of September in that regard. There's plenty of things we need to clean up from last week and we need a great week of preparation here this week. So that's really all we're concerned about right now.
1: Bears hosting the Eagles to wrap up week three. That's the Monday night game on ABC. And ESPN, Monday Night Football, but week three kicks off on Thursday.
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6: Michael Penix Jr. is going to start Thursday night on the road when they take on the Green Bay Packers. First time he's been playing as a starting quarterback on an NFL field since week 11 last November when he tore his ACL.
7: Michael Penix offers hope and promise. I'm not telling you he's going to go out there and beat Josh Allen. Nobody thinks that, but he's going to be an upgrade, and now we see whether or not he can play. Look, they've got to get that answer.
8: I would say since probably like Thursday, Friday, I've been feeling good consistently for these last couple of days. I actually worked out on Saturday, day before the game last week, a big workout just to see how my knee react from a big workout. And, it was good. Once I get out there on that field, and it's like, okay, I'm glad I took those mental reps because now I got it, engraved into my brain, and I can just go out there and have fun and play free.
9: The Green Bay Packers should win this game, especially because it's at home and especially because they, I believe, are the better team. If they lose to the Atlanta Falcons on Thursday night, that will be an embarrassment.
10: Atlanta's offense has really struggled thus far. What kind of difference can Penix make to that offense coming in now?
11: Yeah, I think he's a quarterback that's gone in there and played really solid football. So I would bet that their offense is going to look a little bit different Thursday night. So it's going to be a great challenge for our defense.
12: Everybody is under a lot of pressure every week, and that's just what it is. That's what the job is. So, I think I try and go out there and just handle business. Play my job to the best of my ability.
11: Certainly we're getting everything corrected, and there's some things that we have to do schematically as well. But I'm not going to overreact to it either. So bottom line is you got to find ways to win football games in this league, and we're fortunate to be able to do that on Sunday, and we're looking to go do it again.
1: Packers, Falcons, the week three kickoff. At Lambeau, Falcons in the spotlight Thursday night. Wednesday night, Atlanta did pretty well. That's next. 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
28: There's the snap. Levitt wants to throw, fires, it's batted up in the air, and intercepted! It's picked off!
29: Really proud of our guys and our coaches. Really happy for our fans that no player, no person's bigger than anybody else. And the trajectory is up, and that's where it's going to continue to go.
1: Ole Miss with that marquee win last weekend at home over Lane Kiffin and LSU. Ole Miss in the spotlight. They're in the spotlight again this week with Ole Miss, number 4 in the country, going to number 21, Florida, playing Saturday in Gainesville. ESPN analyst Cole Kublik.
30: This is a terrible spot for Pete Golding. And I love Pete Golding. I thought he handled himself immensely last week. He handled all of it. He just personified how you should handle that situation that was that game. But also keep in mind, that was an entire offseason that we hyped up, looked forward to, talked about, and set up that game last week. And that's over. and you got to go to the swamp to play a team that is going to welcome a fistfight. And oh, by the way, can completely contrast your style and slow the game down and hand the ball off and maybe frustrate you that way. It's still betting against Trinidad Shambles, which I would not recommend doing, but I absolutely see where Vegas is on this game. Amber, I said before the season, Ole Miss is going to lose at Florida, and LSU better be careful with A&M the next week. Now, this obviously looks a little bit more dangerous than what LSU has. This right here, this week, is by far, in my opinion, the most difficult head coaching task that he has had.
1: Ole Miss, Florida, Saturday, 3:30 Eastern on ABC. That follows the matchup between Texas and Tennessee, noon Eastern on ABC. Cole Kublik mentioning LSU. They're facing Texas A&M, 7:30 Eastern time on Saturday. We'll see that one on ABC. Final weekend of baseball's regular season. Ditto for the WNBA.
0: Here's James going baseline to Shepherd. Bucket and Jessica Shepherd to the free throw line.
1: USA Network as the Wings beat the Storm 103-91. Dallas clinching the seventh seed. They get either the Valkyries or the Aces in the first round. Meanwhile, Atlanta grabbing home court.
0: Atlanta trying to put this one to bed. Dewana Bonner from Park Slope. Big shot. Bonner does it again. And her teammates are loving it. So two in a row. For Carl Semesco's Atlanta Dream, and they lock up home court advantage in the first round here in 2026. The four seed belongs to Angel Reese and Atlanta, and the Liberty clinching the eight seed. They are headed to Minnesota.
1: Liberty gets that eight seed. They get the Lynx in the first round. Dream, the four seed, and home court advantage. As you heard, Dream an 83-65 win over the Liberty. Dream with their fifth consecutive win, matching their longest win streak this season. SportsCenter All Night, ESPN Radio. Decent night for Atlanta overall. Dream getting the win over the Liberty. And back on the diamond, Chris Sale on the mound for the Braves.
2: Hands above his ball cap, now down at his waist, steps and fires. And he rang him up. Got him. There's number 200. Chris Sale with 200 strikeouts on the year and his 10th of the night. And everybody in the bullpen applauding. And the fans honoring and seeing the number up on the big screen. Ninth 200 season of 200 strikeouts.
1: Chris Sale, double-digit strikeouts in the game. 10 over his 5 2/3. As you heard, 200 for the season. His ninth season with at least 200, breaking a tie with Steve Carlton for the second most by a lefty in baseball history. As for the game, Braves and Reds would go 10.
2: Comes set, and the payoff. Bounced off the plate, tough play. Pitcher's got it, tosses to the plate, not in time. Kiersey scores, Braves win. You called it, Ben. Contact. It was a tough pitch, and Mauricio just fought it off, right off the plate, high in the air. No chance at all to get an out for the Reds.
1: 680 the Fan, Braves with the 3-2 win. In 10 innings, Yankees and Rays.
3: High drive, right field. Flight 40 coming in for a landing. See ya. His 40th home run of the year. 1-0 Yanks.
5: Whoa.
3: High drive, right field. DeLuca back on the track at the wall. See ya. 41.
1: Ben Rice went into the game with 39 homers. He comes out with 41. Yankees a 9-2 win over the Rays. Michael Kay on Amazon Prime. Speaking of the Yankees, it was Tuesday. Manager Aaron Boone said that Aaron Judge would be out for the wild card round next week. Wednesday, Aaron Judge said, wait, what?
6: Boone's my guy, you know, so I always got his back. I know he makes the right decision. So, you know, obviously as a player, you don't want to hear that, but that's out of my control. I got a job to do. I got to come back and be ready to go, and that's what I'm focused on right now. My goal is to come back as soon as I can. That's what we're doing right now. So if he says I'm not going to be ready, I got no control over that. I got control over what I can do to try to get back as soon as I can. So, yeah, if you ask me if I'm going to be back, I'm going to tell you, yeah, I'm doing everything I can every single day I show up here to get back and be ready to go.
1: Aaron Judge trying to get back for that wild card round, perhaps. Orioles and Blue Jays wind up splitting their doubleheader on Wednesday. Blue Jays officially eliminated from the postseason. Orioles still mathematically alive, 3.5 games behind the White Sox for the final American League wild card spot. What to do at QB1 in New York. That's next. SportsCenter all night. It's ESPN Radio.
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10: 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So there's a couple layers of interpretation. But he said, no, I don't regret myself. I'm not lying with what I say. I understand some fans, they don't understand the way and what I was trying to say, but what I said is the way I feel. Now, this day's bad enough. They just got knocked out of the playoffs. This day's bad enough. This day didn't need this. And Vladdy continued to talk about how his personal belief is that you're paid for what you've done, not just what you're going to do. 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
1: Padres are atop the NL wild card with their win in L.A., while the Cubs and Phillies lose. Astros and Rangers still tied atop the West. Cleveland holds a one-game lead in the Central. One game is what the Giants got out of their starting quarterback this season.
37: And there is a strong possibility that Jackson Dart is now out for the season. They took Jackson Dart for x-rays last night that came back negative, and they do more testing, including the MRI, and the MRI shows more damage than initially thought.
38: They are not going to be fine. If you don't have the right personnel or personnel you can trust, there's only so much you can do.
1: There was all kinds of excitement among Giants fans going into the season, bolstered, of course, by the Week 1 win over the Cowboys. Then the Giants lose their starting quarterback in Week 2, leaving a myriad of questions. Jackson Dart will have surgery. Team says he's out for at least the regular season. ESPN analyst Andrew Hawkins, Adam Thielen, Dan Orlovsky.
0: I really didn't believe that this was a playoff team with Jackson Dart. I thought they were going to be a good team. I thought they were going to be a competitive team. Mm-hmm. Jameis Winston will be fine. He's been a very successful quarterback in the NFL. He'll step in. He'll know he's the guy moving forward. They're going to need to get a backup quarterback. I think the worst thing you could do right now if you're the Giants is overreact to the situation. You're just building for the future right now. Mm-hmm. Hopefully Jackson gets healthy. And you want to develop Malik Nabers, Malachi Fields, Scadaboo, Theo Johnson, Arvell Reese. I don't think it's let's overreact, take something of value of the future, player or pick, and go get some quarterback that you think is going to save the day. That's not the reality of you as a football team.
2: Yeah.
0: Easy to say, hard to do. I just don't think it's overreact time. It stinks for your organization, but it's still about 2027 and beyond.
3: Adam, what do you think they should do?
6: First of all, I disagree with the playoff. With Jackson, I think they seriously were a playoff caliber team. The way they played Week 1, the kind of the excitement around it, like I think it was real. And just his progression from last year and all the excitement and then this year progressing, sure. I think they were a playoff team. And I think in this league, you have to do whatever it takes to win now. There's no time. There's no time to wait as a head coach, as a GM. You're going to be fired if you don't win games. And if you ride behind someone and you lose games, I just don't think there's time for you to waste. Go find someone. Go get someone to win games now.
3: Who's the guy? Like, who should they go get? Who makes sense?
6: I like Jimmy Garoppolo.
3: Yeah.
6: I mean, he's proven to win games, and he can run a system. He's very familiar with a coaching staff that likes to run in a certain way. Run the ball. Play action. Keepers. He's not going to go out there and drop back 40 times a game.
0: Sure.
6: And we don't need that in this in this system.
11: I'm somewhere in between the both of you. You know, I think when you watch the Giants Week 1, they looked incredible, right?
0: Yeah.
11: And they're going against the Dallas Cowboys, which I'm not sure if this is a good football team or not. That's just the honesty in the first 2 weeks. But I think for Harbaugh, who's trying to implement a new culture in a new franchise, this is an important learning moment. Yes, you have to win now. This is the NFL. And if you're going to be a successful franchise going forward in 2027 and beyond, this team, the whole depth chart needs to understand, okay, we don't have a quarterback. We don't get to feed into what's happening in the media or sulk and say, oh, our year is done. That takes time to implement. That takes going through these really adverse situations to build that kind of resiliency. And so it's an opportunity for the Giants. I don't know what it turns into this season, but this team is 0-5 in the last 2 years without Jackson Dart.
0: I'm okay with the Garoppolo addition. I am. They need to add another quarterback anyway. Braxton Berrios should be in the third
3: shooter. Yeah, they've got to get somebody in here.
0: And to Adam's point, obviously highly, successful. My thing is, I've heard we'll go get J.J. McCarthy. Then you're taking a draft pick of the future, whatever that draft pick is going to be, or a Joe Mixon you're taking a draft pick of the future. Mm-hmm. And that's my point is, the news is obviously disheartening. But to sit here and think, okay, we'll sacrifice something of the future. I don't care if it's a sixth round pick for something now that's a giant question mark with the team that, in my opinion, fringe maybe.
11: Yeah.
0: I just don't think that's smart.
1: And to bring in another quarterback, it means adjusting midstream, especially with the game plan. Can the Giants pivot the offense for another quarterback? Hall of Famer Steve Young.
12: Look, in the end, it's a referendum on the team. It's a referendum on the organization, the innovative offense. You look at Drew Lock this year. You look at Mac Jones last year. Brock Purdy a couple of 3 years ago. People get hurt. They're out for the season. What does that offense do? They thrive. Why? Because they are leaders in the league. They're the ones that are the best in the league, and they can survive these kinds of things. Where now that's the referendum on the Giants. Are you that good? As an offense, an offensive coordinator, as a play caller, as of innovation, as an organization, are you that good? And that'll be the key because Jameis has played a lot of football. He's a competent backup quarterback. So within that structure, they should be able to at least survive. It's hard to thrive with a backup quarterback, but to at least survive if they're that good of an organization. We'll see.
2: Man,
1: bringing in another quarterback means working on the assumption that you can find another quarterback, ESPN insider Adam Schefter.
16: You have to keep in mind, why are teams suddenly going to give away their backup quarterback that they worked hard to get? Haven't we already seen the value of backup quarterbacks in the league this season? Drew Lock has led the Seahawks to 2 wins. Carson Wentz has led the Vikings to 2 wins. Teams are not in the business of doing favors for the New York Giants because they lost their quarterback. If the Giants are going to go trade for a quarterback, they're going to have to be aggressive and overpay to get a quarterback in. Mid-season quarterback trades never are ideal. This is not a good spot for the Giants to be in. And there aren't a lot of teams that have excess quarterbacks out there that are just waiting. If you want to look, you say a team like, well, Arizona. Well, that's interesting. They have Jacoby Brissett. They have Carson Beck. Gardner Minshew played for Matt Nagy, the Giants offensive coordinator in Kansas City. Gardner Minshew will be somebody that maybe they could call on. But there are not a surplus of options. There are not a lot of realistic quarterback possibilities, and nobody's looking to move a backup quarterback for a late-round draft pick just for the fun of it.
1: There's a handful of teams that have already had to turn to QB2, and teams will be reluctant to part with a solid backup. Thus, roster building in the offseason certainly proves to be important in this situation. Earlier on ESPN Radio, our Harry Douglas.
2: Yes, that quarterback, the starting one, is a pivotal player. That wide receiver, that offensive tackle, that pass rusher. But one of the most unique positions and one of the most important positions on every single NFL team has now become the backup quarterback. And I am a huge fan of your backup quarterback being similar to your starting quarterback. Here's why I don't mind what the Commanders have as a backup quarterback. Marcus Mariota and his skill set is similar to Jaden Daniels. So now I don't have to switch my offensive system because the backup quarterback is similar to the starting quarterback.
1: A handful of teams with their backups in the games lately. Tyson Bagent in Chicago is in concussion protocol, so things certainly up in the air for Coach Ben Johnson there.
5: We're fortunate here. We got three guys that can play ball in this league, that have won games in this league. Ryan's constructed the room in a way that we feel really good about whoever ends up playing for us. And that showed in the preseason, shows up in practice every single day. And so we're at a point right now, not sure who the starter is going to be on Sunday, Monday night. We'll let this thing play out and we'll go from there. But here's what we know. We know Case is the one that's practicing today. So we'll figure it out as we go. Our guys will rally around. These guys are all capable, and they know that. They've seen them in action here over the last year and a half, and so we feel really good about that situation.
1: Case Keenum perhaps getting a start for the Bears in the Monday night matchup with the 2-0 Eagles to wrap up Week 3. 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
7: Trey Smack from 26 yards away to try to win in overtime. Kick on the way. It is perfect, and the Green Bay Packers snap that pesky six-game losing streak. They defeat the Jets 20-17 in overtime here in the New York home opener.
1: That's how it sounded in Week 2. Steve Levy had the call for us here on ESPN Radio. Packers pulling out the overtime win after allowing 29 unanswered points in their Week 1 loss to the Vikings. Packers hosting the Falcons, the Thursday night matchup that kicks off Week 3. Stacey Dales from the NFL Network.
8: These 1-1 Packers make their home debut here at Lambeau on Thursday night, coming off the field goal winning overtime victory over the Jets. Jordan Love, through two games, has thrown for over 500 passing yards, 4 passing touchdowns, but he has done so under duress, absorbing 7 sacks with this banged up offensive line and a rushing attack that's averaged just about 64.5 on the ground, currently last in the NFL. Love was asked today just his overall impressions on the run game, but first, if he feels pressure to add more to his plate.
9: I'm always good with that. I'm always good with putting more on my plate. But in terms of making plays and trying to go above, beyond, and do too much, stick to my rules, stick to my fundamentals, and try and go out there and be the best player I can be. There's too many times, I think, in the game where, we got some unblocked guys, or, we're just not taking the right, reads. So I think there's stuff that, it's all fixable. It's all stuff we can clean up and get better at. So I think that's the mindset. It's not like we have this terrible run game. I think it's just us going out there and executing and doing our job. And I think we'll be better.
8: Speaking of a lot on Jordan Love's plate, how about the fact against the Jets that the Packers virtually ran out of offensive linemen because of injury? Tight end Tucker Kraft would have been their emergency lineman. Fortunately, it didn't get that far. The notables up front, starting right tackle Zach Bacco-Biwelli dealing with a significant knee injury, starting left guard Aaron Banks, the toe injury, and of course Jaden Reed, one of their top receivers, having to stay overnight in New York because of that neck injury. We will see how things shake out here at Lambeau on Thursday night.
1: Week three kicking off at Lambeau. Shaky first couple of weeks for Green Bay, but the Packers are 1-1. Falcons 0-2, but Michael Penix is back.
10: Monday morning, I talked to Coach Sunday after the game. You know, just let him know how the back end of the last week went, and you know, I was feeling pretty good. And you know, Monday morning came around, and you know, I felt very confident with this week. I felt very confident in my knee, and you know how it's been feeling. Like I said, towards the back end of the week last week, so that's how it happened.
1: Penix stepping into an offense for a team that's now 0-2, and kicking off week three, there are 8-0-2 teams. 8-2-0 teams as well. Got one of each meeting in Buffalo Sunday. Chargers still looking for their first win. Their coach, Jim Harbaugh.
13: We correct and look for anything and everything we can to improve. That's working. That's working harder. That's working smarter. That's been done, being done, and will continue. You know, this, the phrase business as usual, if you're saying attacking each day with an enthusiasm unknown to mankind, better today than yesterday, better tomorrow than today, that's what we're doing.
1: Now the Chargers heading into Buffalo looking for a victory, one of the intriguing matchups in week three. As for that slate, to the guys at PTI.
14: All right, Wilbon, what is the most intriguing week three NFL game?
15: All right, Tony, I'll start with some nominees. Rams-Broncos will be the last game of the week. And Ravens-Cowboys is coming from parts unknown like Rio. Bengals-Steelers division matchup with, you know, the Bengals getting after it finally, and maybe they'll just put Rodgers out of his misery. Pats-Jaguars. We weren't thinking that, but that suddenly has some appeal to it. Chargers-Bills. Yeah. And I don't know who the Bears quarterback is going to be, but Bears-Eagles last year, that was on Black Friday. Now it's simply on a Monday night at Soldier Field. So of all of those, if I take Bears-Eagles out of it because of my own personal bias, and that's the winner for me. Tony, you know what I'm going to say? And this is heavy on AFC stuff. I'm going to go Pats-Jaguars. I actually think the Jaguars could be on to something, and the Patriots are still trying to figure out their way back to the point they got last season, which would be the Super Bowl.
14: What makes this so intriguing is that we are now going into week three. So we are looking at a very small sample size, probably overrating that small sample size. Like if a team is 2-0, you say, wow, they can win the whole thing. If they're 0-2, where they're dead right now. If these games happened in week 7 or 8, they wouldn't be as intriguing as they are early in the season. I agree with all of the ones you had. I would lean on the Rams at Denver. I mean, these are 2-1-1 teams at the moment, I believe. And, you know, they're good teams. If you lose to a good team to go 1-2, maybe it's deflating. I'm not sure. There's one you left out.
15: What?
14: That I would also put in. Houston at Indianapolis. Houston has started out 0-2.
15: Yeah.
14: Yes. Houston is Houston and the Chargers, it seems to me, are in a lot of trouble. A world of hurt, as people like to say. And the Chargers at the Bills, it would be a great win, but to go 0-3, that's so deflating early in the season.
15: Yeah.
14: And that's what I worry about. I worry about with Houston as well in that. The other one that's intriguing to me, and you mentioned it, but you didn't go heavy on it. Baltimore at Dallas. I did not expect Baltimore to lose last weekend.
15: Not at all. Not in that situation.
14: And they walk into Dallas now. Both of these teams, well, certainly Baltimore is assumed to be a playoff team, even though Cincinnati may go by them in that division. Dallas, people said, honestly, they actually look pretty good this year. So this to me is a game that I would sit down and watch. Baltimore at Dallas, I would.
15: You mentioned the Colts. The Colts are on probation. The Colts were so stupid the other night. They're on probation. They're not allowed to be in any discussion.
14: Wait, hold on.
15: What?
14: If they were to beat Houston and send Houston to 0-3.
15: Maybe.
14: That, it seems to me, has a certain reverberation this early in the season.
15: It might, and then Houston would be on probation, although they were 0-3 last year and wandered into the playoffs. That's it. Back to you.
1: Packers, Falcons tonight. Bears, Eagles wrapping up week three. Monday Night Football. There's another team that has a somewhat daunting task this weekend as they go on the road. That's next. SportsCenter All Night continues. 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
1: 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Padres atop the wild card standings In the National League, Cubs-Phillies, a game back after their losses on Wednesday. Diamondbacks stay mathematically alive, a 5-3 win over the Rockies. Padres at the top. They beat the Dodgers 5-1. 15-5 now in the month of September. Best record this month. Shohei Ohtani in the loss, 1-for-4 with a couple of strikeouts in his first game back. As for the level of optimism with the postseason coming next week, ESPN's Aldin Gonzalez.
0: About as optimistic as you might expect, given the circumstances. Dodgers manager Dave Roberts said Ohtani is, quote, considerably healthier now than he was a couple of weeks ago, adding that he's probably an 8 or 9 on the 1 to 10 scale as opposed to maybe a 5. And that seems to jibe with sort of what the thought from the Dodgers front office has been in the last week or so, that Ohtani would be okay. Ohtani has been on a hitting progression for about a week, but he's going to have just these 5 games to get reacclimated to major league pitching before the start of the playoffs. And given just how prolonged this slump was before going on the IL, how compromised he seems in the days leading up to it, there's no telling what it's going to look like. And interestingly enough, bigger picture for the Dodgers, this is a team that has had a lot of its concerns dissipate over the last week. Edwin Diaz has looked really sharp coming out of the bullpen 3 times since coming back. Cal Tucker, Mookie Betts, Teoscar Hernandez, they've all gotten back on track offensively. Blake Snell seems like he's going to be okay from the groin injury that caused him to exit a start early recently. But still, nothing is more important to the Dodgers' October chances than Shohei Ohtani getting right.
1: Dodgers losing Wednesday to the Padres. They are 2 games behind the Brewers for the best record in baseball. Spotlight on the NFL tonight. Week 3 getting underway at Lambeau. This weekend, some key college action, including Texas and Tennessee in a ranked matchup. Noon Eastern on ABC. Longhorns coach Steve Sarkisian going on the road to Knoxville.
2: In this conference, I've said it time and time again, from top to bottom, anybody can beat anybody. 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And for us this week, it's no different. We're going into what I would probably consider is the loudest stadium in the country, Neyland Stadium.
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3: Number 5.
1: WNBA, Atlanta with a 5th straight win, clinching the 4th seed in the process. And maybe the team's thinking of celebrating at McDonald's? USA Network.
5: Atlanta trying to put this one to bed. Dewana Bonner from Park Slope. Big shot. Bonner does it again. And her teammates are loving it.
3: Number 4.
1: Final week of baseball's regular season. Blue Jays are officially eliminated, although the Orioles are still mathematically alive. WBAL.
6: Runner for first is going. 3-2 pitch to Pete. Driven high and deep out to left field. Going back near the bullpen. There she goes. Number 41 on the season for Alonso. A no-doubter to the bullpen.
3: Number 3.
1: Yankees beating the Rays. Ben Rice started the night with 39 homers. He did not end the night with 39. Amazon Prime.
11: High drive, right field. Flight 40 coming in for a landing. See ya. His 40th home run of the year. 1-0 Yanks.
1: Whoa.
11: High drive, right field. DeLuca back on the track at the wall. See ya. 41.
3: Number 2.
1: Braves already have the division locked up, but why not win number 93? 680 The Fan.
12: Comes set. And the payoff. Bounced off the plate. Tough play. Pitcher's got it. Tosses to the plate. Not in time. Kiersey scores. Braves win. You called it, Ben. Contact. It was a tough pitch, and Mauricio just fought it off right off the plate. High in the air. No chance at all to get an out for the Reds.
3: Number 1.
1: Rangers still battling atop their division. Hitting a bit of a hurdle late in their game with the Mets. Sean Kelly had the call for us here on ESPN Radio.
16: Bases loaded and 2 outs. The next. Swing and a fly ball. Deep right field. Back, back, back. Gone! Grand slam for Beatty. A pinch hit bomb out to right. And the Mets have opened it up. Wow, wow, wow.
1: Texas and Houston Still with the same record, Astros took a lead in the 10th inning in Seattle, but the Mariners wind up rallying for the win. Josh Naylor walking it off with a single in the bottom of the 10th. Houston and Texas, once again, with the same record, although Houston holds the tiebreaker. We had three teams tied to start the day atop the wild card in the National League. That's next. Sports Center All Night continues. It's ESPN Radio.
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36: 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And London Falling will do just that. In this true story by acclaimed investigative journalist Patrick Rodden Keefe, you are swept up in a mind-boggling tale of a teenager caught in London's gritty underworld. 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
15: Coming up on SportsCenter All Night. The Astros and Rangers look to separate themselves in the AL West race.
16: Here's the 1-0. Swinging a ground ball, base hit into left field. Rounding third is Nimmo. Here comes the throw from left. It is too late.
15: Can a red-hot Guardians extend their winning streak to 7?
16: The pitch. Swing and a miss. Boy, he was late. And Griffin with a strikeout and a big one.
15: It's a next-man-up mentality on the gridiron in New York.
42: I prepare for many football games. And I've dealt with injury before. Balancing the two, but keeping the perspective of do what you can with what you have right now and where you're at.
15: Plus, Wednesday night WNBA action features a pair of games.
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0: We are coming down to the wire. 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Final week of baseball's regular season. We've got some intriguing scenarios. Two divisions to be decided in the American League, including the West, where the Astros and Rangers began Wednesday with identical records. Then in the National League, three teams tied atop the wild card standings. Phillies, Cubs, Padres. Padres in L.A. facing the Dodgers Wednesday. Shohei Ohtani making his return to the lineup for L.A., batting second as the DH. But it would be the three-hitter for the Padres who would make some early noise.
1: First pitch, and Machado swings, sends it in the air, deep to center field. Paez is back at the wall, he leaps, it's gonna go! Dead center for Manny Machado! A two-run homer, and he pounds his chest towards his dugout as he heads to first base, and the Padres lead it 2-0.
2: Been waiting for that moment. Manny Machado may have just provided it.
0: 97-3, the fan, Manny Machado, driving in three, had the two-run homer, 29th homer this season, and his 29th in his career against the Dodgers, most against any team in his career. Padres go out to a 5-1 win over L.A. Shohei Ohtani, 1-for-3 with a walk and a strikeout, his first game since September 7th, his right biceps and left knee continuing to act up, but back in the lineup on Wednesday. Padres get the win. They are 15-5 in September, best record in baseball this month. They can clinch a postseason berth with one more win. As for the other two teams, beginning the day tied atop the NL wild card, Cubs at home hosting the Marlins.
1: Lopez in scoring position. Advantage count for Kyle, 2-0. Pitch from Gausman. Stowers lifts one high in the air, left center field. Crow Armstrong puts his head down. He runs back and looks up, and it's done. Scoreless no more, baby. Second night in a row. Kyle Stowers, an opposite field shot.
0: Homering for the second straight game. He's homered in three of the four games he's played against the Cubs this season. 21 homers overall this year. 104.3 WQAM. Marlins a 3-2 win over the Cubs. Pete Crow Armstrong 0-for-3 with a walk. He's still one stolen base shy of becoming the third player in baseball history with 45 homers and 40 stolen bases in a season. Still has 39 stolen bases. Cubs with the loss to the Marlins. Phillies hosting the team with baseball's best record in Milwaukee.
3: A one and a high fly ball to right field. Harper is back at the track. Bye-bye, baseball. Christian Yelich goes big fly to right here in Philly, and the Brewers lead it 2-0.
0: 620 WTMJ. Brewers get their 99th win of the season, extending their franchise record. It's a 4-1 win over the Phillies. Milwaukee one win shy of their first 100-win season in franchise history. Phillies 8-11 in their last 19 games. They and the Cubs tied for the second wild card spot in the National League, a game behind the Padres after San Diego's win on Wednesday. SportsCenter All Night, ESPN Radio. To the American League, Houston and Texas, both 78-79 to start the day Wednesday. A game under 500, good enough to put you at the top of the AL Central. Rangers playing at home against the Mets. Yet despite being at home, still found themselves two games under 500 for the Rangers.
4: Swinging a well-hit fly ball out to left. Langford to the track, to the wall. He leaps, and it's just over. Home run for Marcus Semien. Against his old team, Semien hits his 15th home run, and the lead belongs to the Mets, 3-2. Bases loaded and two outs. The next, swing and a fly ball, deep right field, back, gone, grand slam for Beatty, a pinch hit bomb out to right, and the Mets have opened it up. Wow.
0: Sean Kelly had the call for us right here on ESPN Radio. Mets go on to a 7-2 win, third straight loss for the Rangers. They had won six of their previous seven. But now three straight losses. Rangers falling to the Mets. As for the Astros playing the Mariners in Seattle, Houston had a four-run lead. Mariners come back, tie it. We went to the 10th.
1: 2-1. And that's whacked toward right field, racing over Ward. Diving, can't get it, gets past him, and goes all the way to the wall. Around third, Alvarez, he will score. Yiner on his way to third base, and the relay to third, not nearly in time, offline. It's an RBI triple for Yiner Diaz, and the Astros lead 5-4.
0: Houston taking the lead in the top of the 10th, KBME 790 AM. Astros retaking the lead, but in the bottom of the 10th, the bases loaded, walk ties the game, and then
5: only one out in the inning, and here's Josh Naylor. Pitch on the way to Josh. Swing and a line drive into center field. Base hit. The Mariners walk it off. Josh Naylor with an RBI single, and the Mariners come.

0: warming up in the bullpen, which kind of begs the question, why didn't he just start the game?
1: I don't get it, but nobody asked me. The 1-1 pitch is whacked and just fair up the left field line, an inside-out swing. Here comes Garcia to third, around third, and he comes home, and the relay throw home is not in time. And the Royals have three. Vinny Pasquantino's double to left. The Royals have four hits, and that's going to do it for Brian Hudson.
2: 96-5, the Fan. Hudson charged with four runs on four hits in a third of an inning. Tied for the shortest outing by a White Sox starting pitcher this season. Royals go on to a 5-4 win over the White Sox to snap a five-game losing streak. White Sox losing. Guardians unable to take advantage, playing at Fenway.
3: Cleveland's down to its last strike. Here it comes. Got him swinging. That's your ball game. Boston wins it. 1-0.
2: Tom Hamilton, WTAM. Red Sox with their 17th shutout win of the season. Guardians loss snaps a six-game win streak. They stay a game ahead of the White Sox in the AL Central. Sports Center all night, ESPN Radio. The number two featured prominently in the football season thus far. There are eight teams that are 2-0. 0-2 also has eight teams. There are a handful of teams who are already turning to QB2. Among those teams, the New York Giants.
4: Dart is hurt and grabbing his leg.
5: And there is a strong possibility that Jackson Dart is now out for the season. Really just terrible news for Dart in New York.
2: That strong possibility becoming a reality on Wednesday. The team says he will have surgery on his knee. Although for coach John Harbaugh, out for the season apparently means through week 18.
6: What's the timeline?
7: Regular season, at least, I'd say.
6: He's out for the regular season. Mm-hmm. When you say regular season, are you like hopeful that maybe he can come back for the postseason? Is that what you're saying here?
7: I think I said it. Yeah. Regular season. Other than that, how do you know? There's no way to know. It just depends on the recovery. You can't pinpoint it.
8: So you'll designate it for return?
7: Probably, yeah. I guess. I don't know. I haven't thought about it.
2: Dart was at the Giants facility on Wednesday, attended meetings, was hanging around the locker room, but he will have surgery. NFL Network insider Ian Rappaport.
5: It is a torn meniscus and a torn MCL. Both of those will be addressed surgically. Colleague Adam Schefter also adds that it has damage to his PCL. That, from my understanding, is not something that will be addressed surgically. Essentially what this does is give Jackson Dart about a six-month recovery. If it was a torn ACL, which it is not, this would be about a 9 to 11 or 12-month recovery. This news would be much better. This news is recovery, gives him a recovery that's a little bit shorter.
2: Giants without their starting quarterback for the season. Now the expectation is they'll have to make a roster move.
5: I wouldn't be surprised if they added another quarterback. I just don't know that it's going to be a splashy or exciting name. I assume what the Giants are doing right now, I know what the Giants are doing right now, is looking at all options. But the problem with the quarterback world is understanding the plays and the system is as important as basically anything else. In other words, you can have a really talented quarterback like, oh, I don't know, let's just say J.J. McCarthy. And if you drop him into a system he's unfamiliar with, it's going to be a struggle almost no matter what. I mean, we've seen quarterbacks who don't play a lot in the preseason who come out and aren't themselves till about a month into the season. Imagine having just no preseason or offseason at all. It is incredibly challenging. So whoever they bring in, I would not expect it to be someone to contribute right away. I would expect more of a depth signing.
2: No splashy move expected, meaning the Giants are riding with their QB2, Jameis Winston, earlier on ESPN Radio. Our Freddie Coleman.
9: The Giants are stuck. Even if you bring in somebody familiar with the terminology, that may be another 2-3 weeks down the road. That person's going to take about 4 to 5 weeks to get acclimated, if he can beat out Jameis Winston, to be in the lineup. Jameis Winston is spitting the bit as Giants quarterback. So we're literally talking 2 months. 7 to 8 weeks. 2 months. By that time, the season's going, season's gone. If you're the New York Giants, if Jameis Winston is not playing well.
2: Freddie Coleman. Half of Freddie and Harry, weekday afternoons here on ESPN Radio. The air certainly taken out of that bubble of hope that Giants fans had going into the season. And especially after week one and their win over Dallas, things certainly different now. As for Winston's message to fans.
10: The fans want to see wins.

0: know, it's not about what I'm showing them. It's about us going out there and winning football games together, giving them something to cheer for, giving them something to stand behind. But right now, like, my heart, like, this is fresh. The opportunity is beautiful. It's amazing. I'm grateful for it. But at the same time, I got a brother that's, I got to keep lifted up, and I have to prepare for a football game, But I prepare for many football games, and I've dealt with injury before. I've had an injury that was really bad. So balancing the two, but keeping the perspective of do what you can with what you have right now with where you're at.
1: Jameis Winston giving the keys to the offense for the Giants. Bears also seeing their starter go down to week two. Caleb Williams going down with a strained hamstring. Backup Tyson Bagent is in concussion protocol. Bears coach Ben Johnson.
2: It's opportunity is the way I see it. I think our guys see it as that as well. One of those things that everyone outside of the building, I'm sure, is writing us off and telling us it can't be done, and we really relish that. And so guys will step up to the plate, guys that maybe we don't anticipate or expect. We have a really talented team. And it's been that way. I've been saying that in the spring. I've been saying that throughout camp. High expectations for where this year can go for us. And so we're going to continue to get better. We're going to race to improve. Nothing's changed. It's still the month of September in that regard. There's plenty of things we need to clean up from last week and we need a great week of preparation here this week. So that's really all we're concerned about right now.
1: Bears hosting the Eagles to wrap up week three. That's the Monday night game on ABC and ESPN, Monday Night Football, but week three kicks off on Thursday.
3: Falcons at Packers.
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5: Michael Penix Jr. is going to start Thursday night on the road when they take on the Green Bay Packers. First time he's been playing as a starting quarterback on an NFL field since week 11 last November when he tore his ACL.
6: Michael Penix offers hope and promise. I'm not saying he's going to go out there and beat Josh Allen. Nobody thinks that, but he's going to be an upgrade, and now we see whether or not he can play. Look, they've got to get that answer.
7: I would say since probably like Thursday, Friday, I've been feeling good consistently for these last couple of days. I actually worked out on Saturday, day before the game last week, a big workout just to see how my knee react from a big workout, and it was good. Once I get out there on that field, and it's like, okay, I'm glad I took those mental reps, because now I got it, engraved into my brain, and I can just go out there and have fun and play free.
8: The Green Bay Packers should win this game, especially because it's at home, and especially because they, I believe, are the better team. If they lose to the Atlanta Falcons on Thursday night, that will be an embarrassment.
9: Atlanta's offense has really struggled thus far. What kind of difference can Penix make to that offense coming in now?
10: Yeah, I think he's a quarterback that's gone in there and played really solid football. So I would bet that their offense is going to look a little bit different Thursday night. So it's going to be a great challenge for our defense.
11: Everybody is under a lot of pressure every week, and that's just what it is. That's what the job is. So, I think I try and go out there and just handle business. Play my job to the best of my ability.
10: Certainly we're getting everything corrected, and there's some things that we have to do schematically as well. But I'm not going to overreact to it either. So bottom line is you got to find ways to win football games in this league, and we're fortunate to be able to do that on Sunday, and we're looking to go do it again.
1: Packers, Falcons, the week three kickoff. At Lambeau, Falcons in the spotlight Thursday night. Wednesday night, Atlanta did pretty well. That's next. SportsCenter All Night continues. It's ESPN Radio.
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12: TSN 1050. Traffic A problem this morning, 410 southbound ramp to the 401. All lanes are blocked. No access. You'll have to get off at Courtney Park. And already seeing delays as a result of this problem. And looking at the rest of the majors, seeing delays on the eastbound side of the QEW as you pass here, Ontario. We do have some construction. 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
30: There's the snap. Levitt wants to throw, fires, it's batted up in the air, and intercepted! It's picked off!
31: Really proud of our guys and our coaches. Really happy for our fans that no player, no person's bigger than anybody else. And the trajectory is up, and that's where it's going to continue to go.
1: Ole Miss with that marquee win last weekend at home over Lane Kiffin and LSU. Ole Miss in the spotlight. They're in the spotlight again. This week with Ole Miss, number 4 in the country, going to number 21, Florida, playing Saturday in Gainesville. ESPN analyst Cole Kublik.
32: This is a terrible spot for Pete Golding. And I love Pete Golding. I thought he handled himself immensely last week. He handled all of it. He just personified how you should handle that situation that was that game. But also keep in mind, that was an entire offseason that we hyped up, looked forward to, talked about, and set up that game last week. And that's over. And you got to go to the Swamp to play a team that is going to welcome a fist fight. And oh, by the way, can completely contrast your style and slow the game down and hand the ball off and maybe frustrate you that way. It's still betting against Trinidad Shambles, which I would not recommend doing. But I absolutely see where Vegas is on this game. Amber, I said before the season, Ole Miss is going to lose at Florida, and LSU better be careful with A&M the next week. Now, this obviously looks a little bit more dangerous than what LSU has. This right here this week is by far, in my opinion, the most difficult head coaching task that he has had.
1: Ole Miss, Florida, Saturday, 3:30 Eastern on ABC. That follows the matchup between Texas and Tennessee, noon Eastern on ABC. Cole Kublik mentioning LSU. They're facing Texas A&M, 7:30 Eastern time on Saturday. We'll see that one on ABC. Final weekend of baseball's regular season. Ditto for the WNBA.
0: Here's James going baseline to Shepherd. The bucket, and Jessica Shepherd to the free throw line.
1: USA Network as the Wings beat the Storm 103-91. Dallas clinching the seventh seed. They get either the Valkyries or the Aces in the first round. Meanwhile, Atlanta grabbing home court.
0: Atlanta trying to put this one to bed. Dewana Bonner from Park Slope. Big shot. Bonner does it again. And her teammates are loving it. So two in a row on the road to end it for Carl Semesco's Atlanta Dream. And they lock up home court advantage in the first round here in 2026. The four seed belongs to Angel Reese and Atlanta. And the Liberty clinching the eight seed. They are headed to Minnesota.
1: Liberty gets that eight seed. They get the Lynx in the first round. Dream, the four seed and home court advantage. As you heard, Dream an 83-65 win over the Liberty. Dream with their fifth consecutive win, matching their longest win streak this season. SportsCenter all night, ESPN Radio. Decent night for Atlanta overall. Dream getting the win over the Liberty and back on the diamond, Chris Sale on the mound for the Braves.
2: Hands above his ball cap, now down at his waist, steps and fires. And he rang him up, got him. There's number 200. Chris Sale with 200 strikeouts on the year and his 10th of the night. And everybody in the bullpen applauding and the fans honoring and seeing the number up on the big screen. Ninth 200 season of 200 strikeouts.
1: Chris Sale, double-digit strikeouts in the game. 10 over his 5 2/3. As you heard, 200 for the season. His ninth season with at least 200, breaking a tie with Steve Carlton for the second most by a lefty in baseball history. As for the game, Braves and Reds would go 10.
2: Come set. And the payoff. Bounced off the plate. Tough play. Pitcher's got it. Tosses to the plate. Not in time. Piercy scores. Braves win. You called it, Ben. It was a tough pitch, and Mauricio just fought it off right off the plate, high in the air. No chance at all to get an out for the Reds.
1: 680 the Fan, Braves with a 3-2 win in 10 innings. Yankees and Rays.
4: High drive, right field. Flight 40 coming in for a landing. See ya. His 40th home run of the year. 1-0 Yanks.
5: Whoa.
4: High drive, right field, DeLuca back on the track at the wall. See ya, 41.
1: Ben Rice went into the game with 39 homers. He comes out with 41. Yankees a 9-2 win over the Rays. Michael Kay on Amazon Prime. Speaking of the Yankees, it was Tuesday. Manager Aaron Boone said that Aaron Judge would be out for the wild card round next week. Wednesday, Aaron Judge said, wait, what?
6: Boone's my guy, you know, so I always got his back. I know he makes the right decision. So, you know, obviously as a player, you don't want to hear that, but that's out of my control. I got a job to do. I got to come back and be ready to go. And that's what I'm focused on right now. My goal is to come back as soon as I can. That's what we're doing right now. So if he says I'm not going to be ready, I got no control over that. I got control over what I can do to try to get back as soon as I can. So, yeah, if you ask me if I'm going to be back, I'm going to tell you, yeah, I'm doing everything I can every single day I show up here to get back and be ready to go.
1: Aaron Judge trying to get back for that wild card round, perhaps. Orioles and Blue Jays wind up splitting their doubleheader on Wednesday. Blue Jays officially eliminated from the postseason. Orioles still mathematically alive, 3.5 games behind the White Sox for the final American League wild card spot. What to do at QB1 in New York? That's next. SportsCenter all night. It's ESPN Radio.
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8: 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Traffic.
9: 410 southbound ramp to the 401. 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
1: Padres are atop the NL wild card with their win in L.A., while the Cubs and Phillies lose. Astros and Rangers still tied atop the West. Cleveland holds a one-game lead in the Central. One game is what the Giants got out of their starting quarterback this season.
37: And there is a strong possibility that Jackson Dart is now out for the season. They took Jackson Dart for x-rays last night that came back negative, and they do more testing, including the MRI, and the MRI shows more damage than initially thought.
38: They are not going to be fine. If you don't have the right personnel or personnel you can trust, there's only so much you can do.
1: There was all kinds of excitement among Giants fans going into the season, bolstered, of course, by the week one win over the Cowboys. Then the Giants lose their starting quarterback in week two, leaving a myriad of questions. Jackson Dart will have surgery. Team says he's out for at least the regular season. ESPN analyst Andrew Hawkins, Adam Thielen, Dan Orlovsky,
0: I really didn't believe that this was a playoff team with Jackson Dart. I thought they were going to be a good team. I thought they were going to be a competitive team. Mm-hmm. Jameis Winston will be fine. He's been a very successful quarterback in the NFL. He'll step in. He'll know he's the guy moving forward. They're going to need to get a backup quarterback. I think the worst thing you can do right now if you're the Giants is overreact to the situation. You're just building for the future right now. Mm-hmm. Hopefully Jackson gets healthy. And you want to develop Malik Nabers, Malachi Fields, Scadaboo, Theo Johnson, Arvell Reese. I don't think it's let's overreact, take something of value of the future, player or pick, and go get some quarterback that you think is going to save the day. That's not the reality of you as a football team.
2: Yeah.
0: Easy to say, hard to do. I just don't think it's overreact time. It stinks for your organization, but it's still about 2027 and beyond.
4: Adam, what do you think they should do?
13: First of all, I disagree with the playoff. With Jackson, I think they seriously were a playoff caliber team. The way they played week one, the kind of the excitement around it, like I think it was real. And just his progression from last year and all the excitement and then this year progressing, I think they were a playoff team. And I think in this league, you have to do whatever it takes to win now. There's no time. There's no time to wait as a head coach, as a GM. You're going to be fired if you don't win games. And if you ride behind someone and you lose games, I just don't think there's time for you to waste. Go find someone. Go get someone to win games now.
4: Who's the guy? Like, who should they go get? Who makes sense?
13: I like Jimmy Garoppolo.
4: Yeah.
13: I mean, he's proven to win games and he can run a system. He's very familiar with a coaching staff that likes to run in a certain way, run the ball, play action, keepers. He's not going to go out there and drop back 40 times a game.
0: Sure.
13: And we don't need that in this in this system.
14: I'm somewhere in between the both of you. You know, I think when you watch the Giants week one, they looked incredible, right?
0: Yeah.
14: And they're going against the Dallas Cowboys, which I'm not sure if this is a good football team or not. That's just the honesty in the first 2 weeks. But I think for Harbaugh, who's trying to implement a new culture in a new franchise, this is an important learning moment. Yes, you have to win now. This is the NFL. And if you're going to be a successful franchise going forward in 2027 and beyond, this team, the whole depth chart needs to understand, okay, we don't have a quarterback. We don't get to feed into what's happening in the media or sulk and say, oh, our year is done. That takes time to implement. That takes going through these really adverse situations to build that kind of resiliency. And so it's an opportunity for the Giants. I don't know what it turns into this season, but this team is 0-5 in the last 2 years without Jackson Dart.
0: I'm okay with the Garoppolo addition. I am. They need to add another quarterback anyway. Braxton Berrios should be in the third
4: Yeah, they've got to get somebody in here.
0: And to Adam's point, obviously highly, successful. My thing is, I've heard we'll go get J.J. McCarthy. Then you're taking a draft pick of the future, whatever that draft pick is going to be, or a Joe Mixon you're taking a draft pick of the future. Mm-hmm. And that's my point is, the news is obviously disheartening. But to sit here and think, okay, we'll sacrifice something of the future. I don't care if it's a sixth round pick for something now that's a giant question mark with the team that, in my opinion, fringe maybe.
14: Yeah.
0: I just don't think that's smart.
1: And to bring in another quarterback, it means adjusting midstream, especially with the game plan. Can the Giants pivot the offense for another quarterback? Hall of Famer Steve Young.
15: Look, in the end, it's a referendum on the team. It's a referendum on the organization, the innovative offense. You look at Drew Lock this year. You look at Mac Jones last year. Brock Purdy a couple of 3 years ago. People get hurt. They're out for the season. What does that offense do? They thrive. Why? Because they are leaders in the league. They're the ones that are the best in the league, and they can survive these kinds of things. Where now that's the referendum on the Giants. Are you that good as an offense, an offensive coordinator, as a play caller, as of innovation, as an organization? Are you that good? And that'll be the key because Jameis has played a lot of football. He's a competent backup quarterback. So within that structure, they should be able to at least survive. It's hard to thrive with a backup quarterback, but to at least survive if they're that good of an organization. We'll see.
2: Man.
1: Bringing in another quarterback means working on the assumption that you can find another quarterback. ESPN insider Adam Schefter.
9: You have to keep in mind, why are teams suddenly going to give away their backup quarterback that they worked hard to get? Haven't we already seen the value of backup quarterbacks in the league this season? Drew Lock has led the Seahawks to 2 wins. Carson Wentz has led the Vikings to 2 wins. Teams are not in the business of doing favors for the New York Giants because they lost their quarterback. If the Giants are going to go trade for a quarterback, they're going to have to be aggressive and overpay to get a quarterback in. Mid-season quarterback trades never are ideal.
2: This is not a good spot for the Giants to be in. And there aren't a lot of teams that have excess quarterbacks out there that are just waiting. If you want to look, you say a team like, well, Arizona. Well, that's interesting. They have Jacoby Brissett. They have Carson Beck. Gardner Minshew played for Matt Nagy, the Giants offensive coordinator in Kansas City. Gardner Minshew will be somebody that maybe they could call on. But there are not a surplus of options. There are not a lot of realistic quarterback possibilities, and nobody's looking to move a backup quarterback for a late-round draft pick just for the fun of it.
1: There's a handful of teams that have already had to turn to QB2, and teams will be reluctant to part with a solid backup. Thus, roster building in the offseason certainly proves to be important in this situation. Earlier on ESPN Radio, our Harry Douglas.
3: Yes, that quarterback, the starting one, is a pivotal player. That wide receiver, that offensive tackle, that pass rusher. But one of the most unique positions and one of the most important positions on every single NFL team has now become the backup quarterback. And I am a huge fan of your backup quarterback being similar to your starting quarterback. Here's why I don't mind what the Commanders have as a backup quarterback. Marcus Mariota and his skill set is similar to Jaden Daniels. So now I don't have to switch my offensive system because the backup quarterback is similar to the starting quarterback.
1: A handful of teams with their backups in the games lately. Tyson Bagent in Chicago is in concussion protocol, so things certainly up in the air for Coach Ben Johnson there.
5: We're fortunate here. We got three guys that can play ball in this league, that have won games in this league. Ryan's constructed the room in a way that we feel really good about whoever ends up playing for us. And that showed in the preseason. It shows up in practice every single day. And so we're at a point right now, not sure who the starter is going to be on Sunday. Monday night, we'll let this thing play out and we'll go from there. But here's what we know. We know Case is the one that's practicing today. So we'll figure it out as we go. Our guys will rally around. These guys are all capable and they know that. They've seen them in action here over the last year and a half. And so we feel really good about that situation.
1: Case Keenum perhaps getting a start for the Bears in the Monday night matchup with the 2-0 Eagles to wrap up week three. SportsCenter All Night, ESPN Radio.
6: Trey Smack from 26 yards away to try to win in overtime. Kick on the way. It is perfect. And the Green Bay Packers snap that pesky six-game losing streak. They defeat the Jets 20-17 in overtime here in the New York home opener.
1: That's how it sounded in week two. Steve Levy had the call for us here on ESPN Radio. Packers pulling out the overtime win after allowing 29 unanswered points in their week one loss to the Vikings. Packers hosting the Falcons, the Thursday night matchup that kicks off week three. Stacey Dales from the NFL Network.
10: These 1-1 Packers make their home debut here at Lambeau on Thursday night, coming off the field goal winning overtime victory over the Jets. Jordan Love, through two games, has thrown for over 500 passing yards, four passing touchdowns, but he has done so under duress, absorbing seven sacks with this banged up offensive line and a rushing attack that's averaged just about 64.5 on the ground, currently last in the NFL. Love was asked today just his overall impressions on the run game, but first, if he feels pressure to add more to his plate.
16: I'm always good with that. I'm always good with putting more on my plate. But in terms of making plays and trying to go above, beyond, and do too much, stick to my rules, stick to my fundamentals, and try to go out there and be the best player I can be. There's too many times, I think, in the game where, we got some unblocked guys, or, we're just not taking the right, reads. So I think there's stuff that, it's all fixable. It's all stuff we can clean up and get better at. So I think that's the mindset. It's not like we have this terrible run game. I think it's just us going out there and executing and doing our job. And I think we'll be better.
10: Speaking of a lot on Jordan Love's plate, how about the fact against the Jets that the Packers virtually ran out of offensive linemen because of injury? Tight end Tucker Kraft would have been their emergency lineman. Fortunately, it didn't get that far. The notables up front: starting right tackle Zach Bacco-Biwelli dealing with a significant knee injury, starting left guard Aaron Banks, the toe injury, and of course Jaden Reed, one of their top receivers, having to stay overnight in New York because of that neck injury. We will see how things shake out here at Lambeau on Thursday night.
1: Week three kicking off at Lambeau. Shaky first couple of weeks for Green Bay. but the Packers are 1-1. Falcons 0-2, but Michael Penix is back.
11: Monday morning, I talked to Coach Sunday after the game. You know, just let him know how the back end of the last week went, and you know, I was feeling pretty good. And you know, Monday morning came around, and you know, I felt very confident with this week. I felt very confident in my knee, and you know, how it's been feeling. Like I said, towards the back end of the week last week. So that's how it happened.
1: Penix stepping into an offense for a team that's now 0-2, and kicking off week three, there are 8-0-2 teams. 8-2-0 teams as well. We got one of each meeting in Buffalo Sunday. Chargers still looking for their first win. Their coach, Jim Harbaugh.
12: We correct and look for anything and everything we can to improve. That's working. That's working harder. That's working smarter. That's been done, being done, and will continue. You know, this, the phrase business as usual, if you're saying attacking each day with an enthusiasm unknown to mankind, better today than yesterday, better tomorrow than today, that's what we're doing.
1: Now the Chargers heading into Buffalo looking for a victory, one of the intriguing matchups in week three. As for that slate, to the guys at PTI.
17: All right, Wilbon, what is the most intriguing week three NFL game?
18: All right, Tony, I'll start with some nominees. Rams Broncos will be the last game of the week, and Ravens Cowboys is coming from parts unknown, like Rio. Bengals Steelers division matchup, yeah, with, you know, the Bengals, yeah, getting after it finally, and maybe they'll just put Adam Rodgers out of his misery. Pats Jaguars, we weren't thinking that, but that suddenly has some appeal to it. Chargers Bills, yeah. And I don't know who the Bears quarterback is going to be, but Bears Eagles last year, that was on Black Friday. Now it's simply on a Monday night at Soldier Field. So of all of those, if I take Bears Eagles out of it because of my own personal bias, and that's the winner for me. Tony, you know what I'm going to say? And this is heavy on AFC stuff. I'm going to go Pats Jaguars. I actually think the Jaguars could be on to something, and the Patriots are still trying to figure out their way back to the point they got last season, which would be the Super Bowl.
17: What makes this so intriguing is that we are now going into week three. So we are looking at a very small sample size, probably overrating that small sample size. Like if a team is 2-0, yeah, you say, wow, they can win the, yeah, whole thing. If they're 0-2, where they're dead right now. If these games happened in week 7 or 8, they wouldn't be as intriguing as they are early in the season. I agree with all of the ones you had. I would lean on the Rams at Denver. I mean, these are 2-1-1 teams at the moment, I believe. And, you know, they're good teams. If you lose to a good team to go 1-2, maybe it's deflating. I'm not sure. There's one you left out.
18: What?
17: That I would also put in. Houston at Indianapolis. Houston has started out 0-2.
18: Yeah.
17: Yes, Houston is Houston and the Chargers, it seems to me, are in a lot of trouble. A world of hurt, as people like to say. And the Chargers at the Bills, it would be a great win, but to go 0-3, that's so deflating early in the season.
18: Yeah.
17: And that's what I worry about. I worry about with Houston as well in that. The other one that's intriguing to me, and you mentioned it, but you didn't go heavy on it. Baltimore at Dallas. I did not expect Baltimore to lose last weekend.
18: Nobody did.
17: At all.
18: Not in that situation.
17: And they walk into Dallas now. Both of these teams, well, certainly Baltimore is assumed to be a playoff team, even though Cincinnati may go by them in that division. Dallas, people said, honestly, they actually look pretty good this year. So this to me is a game that I would sit down and watch. Baltimore at Dallas, I would.
18: You mentioned the Colts. The Colts were on probation. The Colts were so stupid the other night. They're on probation. They're not allowed to be in any discussion.
17: Wait, hold on.
18: What?
17: If they were to beat Houston and send Houston to 0-3.
18: Maybe.
17: That, it seems to me, has a certain reverberation this early in the season.
18: It might. And then Houston would be on probation, although they were 0-3 last year and wandered into the playoffs. That's it. Back to you.
1: 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There's another team that has a somewhat daunting task this weekend as they go on the road. That's next. 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
20: TSN 1050, traffic.
9: 410 southbound ramp to the 401. All lanes are closed for a crash and a lot of people opting to get off by Courtney Park. And that's why we're actually seeing delays ease a little bit approaching the 401. But we have big slowdowns on the East QEW as you approach Cawthra because two right lanes are still blocked for overnight work. 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
1: 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Padres atop the wild card standings in the National League. Cubs, Phillies a game back after their losses on Wednesday. Diamondbacks stay mathematically alive, a 5-3 win over the Rockies. Padres at the top. They beat the Dodgers 5-1. 15-5 now in the month of September. Best record this month. Shohei Ohtani in the loss, 1-for-4 with a couple of strikeouts in his first game back. As for the level of optimism with the postseason coming next week, ESPN's Aldin Gonzalez.
0: About as optimistic as you might expect, given the circumstances. Dodgers manager Dave Roberts said Ohtani is, quote, considerably healthier now than he was a couple of weeks ago, adding that he's probably at 8 or 9 on the 1 to 10 scale as opposed to maybe a 5. And that seems to jibe with sort of what the thought from the Dodgers front office has been in the last week or so, that Ohtani would be okay. Ohtani has been on a hitting progression for about a week, but he's going to have just these 5 games to get reacclimated to major league pitching before the start of the playoffs. And given just how prolonged his slump was before going on the IL, how compromised he seems in the days leading up to it, there's no telling what it's going to look like. And interestingly enough, bigger picture for the Dodgers, this is a team that has had a lot of its concerns dissipate over the last week. Edwin Diaz has looked really sharp coming out of the bullpen 3 times since coming back. Cal Tucker, Mookie Betts, Teoscar Hernandez, they've all gotten back on track offensively. Blake Snell seems like he's going to be okay from the groin injury that caused him to exit a start early recently. But still, nothing is more important to the Dodgers' October chances than Shohei Ohtani getting right.
1: Dodgers losing Wednesday to the Padres. They are 2 games behind the Brewers for the best record in baseball. Spotlight on the NFL tonight. Week 3 getting underway at Lambeau. This weekend, some key college action, including Texas and Tennessee in a ranked matchup. Noon Eastern on ABC. Longhorns coach Steve Sarkisian going on the road to Knoxville.
2: In this conference, I've said it time and time again, from top to bottom, anybody can beat anybody. 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And for us this week, it's no different. We're going into what I would probably consider is the loudest stadium in the country, Neyland Stadium.
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3: Five.
1: WNBA, Atlanta with a 5th straight win, clinching the 4th seed in the process. And maybe the team's thinking of celebrating at McDonald's? USA Network.
5: Atlanta trying to put this one to bed. Dewana Bonner from Park Slope. Big shot, Bonner does it again. And her teammates are loving it.
3: Number 4.
1: Final week of baseball's regular season. Blue Jays are officially eliminated, although the Orioles are still mathematically alive. WBAL.
6: Runner for first is going. 3-2 pitch to Pete. Driven high and deep out to left field. Going back near the bullpen. There she goes. Number 41 on the season for Alonso. A no-doubter to the bullpen.
3: Three.
1: Yankees beating the Rays. Ben Rice started the night with 39 homers. He did not end the night with 39. Amazon Prime.
7: High drive, right field. Flight 40 coming in for a landing. See ya. His 40th home run of the year. 1-0 Yanks.
1: Whoa.
7: High drive, right field. DeLuca back on the track at the wall. See ya. 41.
3: Two.
1: Braves already have the division locked up, but why not win number 93? 680 The Fan.
10: Comes set, and the payoff. Bounced off the plate, tough play. Pitcher's got it, tosses to the plate, not in time. Piercy scores, Braves win. You called it, Ben. Contact. It was a tough pitch, and Mauricio just fought it off right off the plate, high in the air. No chance at all to get an out for the Reds.
3: Number 1.
1: Rangers still battling atop their division, hitting a bit of a hurdle late in their game with the Mets. Sean Kelly had the call for us here on ESPN Radio.
13: Bases loaded and 2 outs. The next swing and a fly ball. Deep right field. Back, back, back. Gone! Grand slam for Beatty. A pinch hit bomb out to right. And the Mets have opened it up. Wow, wow, wow.
1: Texas and Houston, still with the same record. Astros took a lead in the 10th inning in Seattle last night, but the Mariners rally for the win. Josh Naylor walking it off in the bottom of the 10th. Houston, Texas remain tied, although the Astros hold the tiebreaker. That's going to do it for SportsCenter All Night. I'm Jay Reynolds. It's Thursday, September 24th. Mean Joe Green with a birthday today. The Hall of Famer is 80. Steelers, Bengals, Sunday in the Berg. Falcons, Packers tonight at Lambeau. Evan, Canty, and Michelle getting us set for all things week three. Unsportsmanlike is next. It's ESPN Radio.
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11: TSN 1050, traffic.
12: The crash cleanup continues, 410 southbound ramp to the 401. All lanes are closed and a lot of drivers opting to get off at Courtney Park and try to take an alternate. That's a smart move, even Derry Road as well. So expect some delays if you're in that vicinity. And the overnight construction is slowing things down and the East QEW is cleared. Things are moving pretty well if you're heading downtown. 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

0: Coco, I want to warn our audience right off the bat, okay? Last night I called our boss, Stephanie, and I told her, my salary this year is for work I've done in the past. Not for work I'm going to do going forward, like today's show. Doesn't matter. Doesn't matter if I have strong takes like Morgan Riley and Darren Radish will be whatever I said. I can't remember now. But it doesn't matter because it's all about the past and the future is irrelevant. Of course, I'm talking about Vladimir Guerrero Jr. And I'm poking some fun because this story has exploded in a way that it's not been good for Mr. Guerrero. Let's put it that way. The Jays lose both games yesterday. They're eliminated from the playoffs, but I think the biggest story of the city by a mile. Well, I don't know. Gavin McKenna was pretty damn good last night.
1: He
0: in the
1: was.
0: Preseason. Is that Vladimir Guerrero Jr. is no longer the beloved son of this city. He's now the beleaguered enemy of many Blue Jays fans with three games to go in the regular season. Good morning, sir. How you doing?
1: Doing great. A little bit of a fib there because I lost my match play yesterday in the semifinals golf. I hate the wind, man. I absolutely hate the wind. You know how much I struggle in the wind, and yesterday was one of those days. I shot 91 yesterday. And it's not normally me, and obviously that's a tough pill for me to swallow, but I come home yesterday. The Leaf game is on. Two Leaf games are on. And the team that played at home looked really good, and it makes you feel really good about that being the way they ended, and gonna start the season now with the mojo feeling good about this team. Bobrovsky played all game. Matthews scored. McKenna looked great. Roslovic, you know, makes a name for himself in an exhibition game, but a lot of positives that come out of that game. But I could not focus so much on the Leafs game because I could not believe the Vladimir Guerrero quotes that I had to process yesterday, wondering, is it real? Is it not real? What is this guy doing? Who is advising this guy? And how does he actually believe what he's saying is true? Where at 27 years old, you get handed a 14-year, $500 million deal, and he's trying to convince everybody on the day the Blue Jays get eliminated from the playoffs, and he's the sole reason why the Blue Jays didn't make the playoffs. He comes out after going on a podcast and tries to convince all Blue Jays fans that, hey, I've earned it up until now. I hit 40 home runs. I deserved $500 million. I deserve to get paid the way that I get paid. And you know what? If I don't hit 40 home runs again, it's okay. And Blue Jays fans should be okay with that. What? And when asked about it, it's not like he showed remorse or he tried to convince people that maybe it was out of context. He doubled down. And he said, yeah, no, hey, I got paid for what I did up until now. I earned it. And yes, there is truth to that. Okay. Because you have to perform at a certain way or at a certain level to even get into that conversation of negotiating a contract like that. But dude, when you hit 9 home runs and you're not even close to the player you're supposed to be, you can't come out and convince fans and convince all of Blue Jays Nation that, hey, you know what? It's okay to struggle the way that I did because, hey, I don't have to hit 40 home runs every year. Because if I don't, you shouldn't boo me. She feels sorry for me. I still work hard. What?
0: Yeah.
1: What are we talking about here?
0: So much of it is about timing too, right?
1: Just terrible timing.
0: Like the day they get eliminated, they had lost 5 of 6 heading in. They kind of choked it away down the stretch. And then for whatever reason, this interview with Vlad Jr. sitting on some couch just emerges randomly while you're thinking, okay, where is this? Again, initially, I don't think there was a person on earth who saw this video, saw these quotes, and thought it was real. Again, the pervasiveness of AI in 2026, mm-hmm. you thought for sure that was just a fake video. Someone had been screwing around and misquoted Vlad, and it wasn't actually him and whatever. But no, it was real, and it was just extremely tone deaf. And it's got to be really frustrating for everybody involved with the Toronto Blue Jays for him to come out and say this at this time, considering the season that he's had. And let's just call it what it is. Vlad Jr. is not a Rhodes Scholar. Clearly.
1: Definitely not.
0: He's an incredible talent when it comes to the sport of baseball. But
1: when he wants to be now. Apparently when he wants to be.
0: No,
1: right?
0: He's an incredible talent. He is a talent. Unbelievable talent. That talent, of course, has not shown up in 2026 at all. But it's mind-blowingly dumb, tone-deaf, really stupid, and... Again, this guy can put this all to bed next year if he comes out and rakes. But this is something that's going to follow him for a long time. There's 13 years left on this contract.
1: Yeah. Well, think about it, AJ.
0: I don't think this does anything for my belief in Vlad. Is he going to bounce back? Again, it's an offhand comment on a podcast. But it's deeply concerning that that's how he views it. And frankly, I think it's disrespectful to the fans as well, who've been showing up for 40,000 people every single night and paying tons of cash.
1: What about his $20
0: bills, teammates for sure. I mean, most of those guys have sucked too. But yeah, it's true.
1: What if you're a guy like Max Scherzer, who probably pitched the last game of your career, or George Springer, who probably played the last game, or is probably going to play the last game of his career in the coming days, and you hear a teammate speak like that, dude, your blood is boiling, man. And the thing for Vlad is, nothing good comes out of what he said, especially if that's how he really believes. Because let me remind everybody, part of what he said too was that, oh, sometimes the fans, they get on you, but they don't really know, you know, how it really works, or they don't see what I do behind the scenes.

0: hard on him. There's been people like us that have criticized his play, but there's also been people like us and many more people that have also had the belief saying, he's due, man. He's got to turn it around. If this guy was a Maple Leaf struggling like this, do you think he would have got it as easy as he's gotten it as a member of the Blue Jays this year?
1: Not at all. I mean, if this guy was a Leaf, it would be a lot more challenging for him. He's had it on easy street all year long.
0: And that's what I struggle with, AJ.
1: Deal.
0: Yeah. That's what I struggle with, is this guy actually believes with what he said about getting paid because of what you've done instead of, you know, having to continue to produce at that level in the current value of this deal. And for him to come out and say, well, the fans, they can get on you, make it tough on you. Dude, this guy has had a cakewalk of a season when it comes to criticism in this city. Cakewalk.
1: And I think a lot of that is because of the coverage. I mean, we know who owns the
0: teams. Sure. For sure, 100%.
1: It's a lot easier in this respect.
0: There was even people on that coverage yesterday that were trying to defend them. How do you defend that?
1: Yeah, I don't know.
0: Because AK, you know what he's done? He's basically set the table for the rest of his contract that if he struggles, okay, if he has another year like this year, that we're just supposed to accept it, and he does, and clearly that message could basically explain to the whole world that he doesn't care to be a superstar.
1: Yeah, and again, I don't think anyone really believes that. Again, it was just a five-second offhand comment that, of course, looks horrible in the moment and is a horrible look. But the facts remain that this guy's got 13 years left on his contract.
0: 13 years, and he's 27 years old.
1: The first year has gone about as bad as it could possibly go. Do I expect it to be as bad next year? No. I don't think that's possible.
0: Okay, but what if it is?
1: There is a possibility that Vladimir Guerrero Jr.'s contract could be the worst in the history of professional sports.
0: Yes.
1: Like that possibility is out there. I don't think that's going to happen. And I truly believe that Vlad will bounce back to some extent. But that is a very concerning perspective from Vladimir Guerrero Jr. about what's going to happen going forward here. Because it was so easy for him. It was on a platter. Come out and say, listen, I suck this year. It's unacceptable, and I'm going to do everything I can in the offseason to be better. Everyone nod their heads, say, hell yeah.
0: Right. Wait. Right. No, people say, okay, you know what? Man, everybody has those bad seasons. Just if this guy puts in the work in the offseason, he can find his game again. By basically coming out and telling the world, said, yeah, you know what, man? I earned that contract, and if I don't put up 40 runs every year, I'm okay with it. I'm okay with not being the face of the franchise, the superstar that this city wants me to be, the superstar that I'm supposed to be in Major League Baseball. You basically told everybody that you don't care to perform at a superstar level, and you're okay with mailing it in and having an off season.
1: Very disappointing.
0: Because AK, think about it. If he has another bad season like this next year or some other year, the 13th year of this deal, everybody's going to refer back to this comment and say, well, he told us, doesn't care to hit 40 home runs, doesn't care to be a superstar. And the worst part about this, AK, is all year we were led to believe, okay, that Vladdy is the face of the franchise. He's the leader in the clubhouse. He's the guy that leads on the field. He's the guy that holds the home run jacket and celebrates with his teammate. And he's also the guy that the organization doesn't want his feelings to get hurt by having these tough conversations with him. But he's basically told you, I don't care if you hurt my feelings or not.
1: You can't hurt my feelings.
0: You can't hurt my feelings. Because guess what? I hit 48 home runs and I deserved $500 million.
1: Yeah, it's so disappointing, the whole thing, the season as a whole, and then to culminate it with these comments, like, just awful.
0: That's all everybody's going to talk about in the offseason now.
1: I know.
0: All he's done right now with those comments is put an enormous amount of more pressure on him.
1: Yeah, no, I agree. I mean, if that was even possible, I mean, this guy's got to show up next year and rake, or this team's not going to.

0: do anything because, again, there's going to be a salary cap next year if there is a next year because, again, the labor stoppage remains very uncertain. And he's going to comprise a certain percentage of the salary cap. We're going to be talking about Vladimir Guerrero Jr. and his robust salary, much like we've talked about Austin Matthews' salary over the years. Or now we'll talk about Kawhi Leonard's salary because there's essentially a salary cap in the NBA as well with second apron. Baseball is changing. And Vladimir Guerrero Jr., he sure as hell better change along with it. Steve Phillips in about 15 minutes.
1: Oh,
0: so a lot
1: can't
0: more
1: wait
0: to
1: talk to Steve
0: on that.
1: About this.
0: Yes, Steve's going to have some very...
1: What would happen if this guy was an athlete in New York
0: playing
1: for the Yankees
0: goodness.
1: Or the Mets?
0: Yeah, that would not go over well. I think that is very safe to say. So, yeah, Steve's coming up. We got a ton of baseball talk on today's program for obvious reasons. The Jays season is almost over. Again, the biggest story is that they got eliminated from the postseason officially, but that was always... in the cards. We knew
1: and
0: that.
1: And they
0: was
1: did it
0: on
1: with
0: the
1: Chris Bassett.
0: Yeah, Chris Bassett.
1: Sealing the deal.
0: He did. He
1: Go
0: did.
1: Figure.
0: A double header, which was tough watch. Let's put it that way. But the Leafs were the furthest thing from last night. A lot of positivity emanating from the Toronto Maple Leafs. They just dismantled the Ottawa Senators. Battle of Ontario. 2-0 for the Leafs against Ottawa in the split squad. But we'll talk about the McKenna, Tavares, Matthews, Rylish. Morgan Rielly scores from Darren Radish.
1: Hold on. Is positive vibes coming from AK here?
0: Oh,
1: or
0: no. I'm not talking about positivity with the D-pairs. after you play the minor league team.
1: What a snipe by Rielly, though.
0: Rielly sniped. Matthew sniped. McKenna, though, I think is the biggest story. He looked unbelievable last night. And there's a lot of Calder Trophy talk on social media. A ton of excitement about this upcoming season. 4 days away from opening night, Leafs and Habs. And they play again the next night, too. So back-to-back to start. Wow. A lot of excitement with the Toronto Maple Leafs, their season beginning on the horizon. We'll get into what happened last night next.
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3: 410 southbound ramp to the 401. All lanes are still blocked with a collision. Is it busy? Yes, it is. But people are getting off at Courtney Park and Derry Road to avoid the 401 westbound. We're seeing delays beyond Dixie heading to Huron, Ontario. We do have some construction west collectors past Dixie blocking two right lanes. 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From the News Talk 1010 Traffic Center, I'm Dan Dealey.
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28: You ain't first, you're last.
0: Bad as it was yesterday, if you're a Toronto Blue Jays fan, eliminated from the playoffs, lose both games, Guerrero comes out and says the stupid nonsense that he said, man, the Leafs brought you right back. A 6-1 win at home last night. It was split squad action. We're not really focused on the game that happened in Ottawa with the B team, but the A team, whoo, man, they look good. Bobrovsky played all 60 minutes, only faced 14 shots, but that's a good sign. He looked really, really good. Tavares and McKenna together. I don't know what type of chemistry they're building back at Tavares' house, the drive to the rink, but my goodness, they looked really impressive. Yeah, and maybe John's sharing the amulet with McKenna. Yeah, I don't know what it is, but they looked unbelievable. And McKenna is just remarkably elusive, and you can just tell. And again, you've seen a lot of hockey in your day, and there's just something about Gavin McKenna when he's got the puck on his stick. You can just sense it. You think, oh boy, this guy's got something special here. And the creativity, the ability to set up plays, and the elusiveness is what continues to get me. Again, a comparison that was very popular before the draft was Patrick Kane for Gavin McKenna, and you could absolutely see that. Again, it was a preseason against the Ottawa Senators B team, but there's something special there. It's going to be a ton of fun to watch all year.
1: So you talk about the comparison of Patrick Kane. When I watch Gavin McKenna, I see Jack Hughes. Like, with the frame, you know, the skates, with the elusiveness, with the stick handling, with the speed that he plays at, and even just with the hockey sense that he shows, right? It's really impressive. And, you know, I've talked about this a lot leading into preseason where, you know, there was talk of him going to rookie camp and what to expect. What you want to see from Gavin McKenna is you can't expect him to come and make, you know, a superstar type of impact with this team right away. I think that's what everybody in Leafs Nation wants to see him turn into. But what you want to see from him is the ability to stand out in these games. And I think that's what we've seen through two games is when he has the puck, he stands out because he's fast. He's got his head up. He's always looking to make, you know, a play with the puck because that's his strength, is being a playmaker and distributing. And when he has the puck one-on-one too, he's not shy to make a creative play with the puck. We saw it at times yesterday too. And, you know, he gets the assist on the Tavares goal. And it's a play that starts in the D zone. But in the offensive zone, man, when this guy gets going, and you can just imagine as he continues, you know, to build more confidence and to feel more comfortable out there and just understand the pace of the game and the time and space you have to learn to play with, you feel pretty good about how good this kid's going to be.
0: And I think the impact he makes, just looking at the line combinations on paper, having him as part of your top six, it's just a huge difference. Imagine Gavin McKenna wasn't a Maple Leaf, and that Boston had the sixth pick and whatever. Maybe he went to Chicago or San Jose, and that's where McKenna ended up. But just having him on the Leafs roster completely changes everything, because I think that second line, again, I've said this before, I think that's their top line, and it's going to be very, very dangerous at even strength. I think the top line, if you want to call it that, at least when the line combos come out from the Leafs, Matthews, Roslovic, Matthew Nyes. I thought Roslovic had a hell of a game last night.
1: They looked really good too.
0: Matthews had a goal. I think it was it the fifth goal or the sixth goal last night?
1: Sixth, I believe.
0: He comes in and just rips it. And that, I know people talk about the skating speed, but for me, it's the shot. And that was when Matthews was ripping on 60 a year.
1: Yeah.
0: Those were the type of goals he was scoring with routine. Just coming in, just freezes that defenseman. I don't know who that defenseman is, but he needs to go back to the AHL immediately. Because he got his ankles broken so bad by Matthews. That guy was terrified of what Matthews was going to do to him. And then Matthews just rips it over the shoulder of whatever.
1: That's the shot we're used to seeing from Matthews.
0: Exactly.
1: And as much as we highlight how impressive McKenna's looked because of the ability to stand out when he has the puck, what's impressed me through two games is the speed that Austin Matthews is playing with. He just looks faster. Everything he's doing when he has the puck looks quicker. And even on that play when he scored, you know, again, it's a puck battle that he wins that he throws back down the wall after keeping the puck in. He finds his way into the middle of the ice, gets the puck, takes two steps, and it's a quick release into the top shelf. That's Austin Matthews for you. And I can honestly believe just watching some of the players play quicker. And I watch the Instagram highlights and videos that the Maple Leafs share about these players that are in the gym doing band work and stuff like that. One of the things that I remember that Andy O'Brien helped me with, stay in the league and stay quicker and feel younger, is how much he emphasizes core, adductor, like, everything in your core region to make you stronger, to help your skating ability. And I believe that's already having an impact with some of the players.
0: All right. That's good insight. Would think that would be the case. But if you really focus on that, and again, those are problems that kind of ailed. Like Nylander was dealing with a groin last year, right? And that's something that obviously has resolved itself. He was flying last night too. Everyone was flying. And it's Tuesday night. Preseason is over. The regular season is on the horizon. So they're just going to practice and they're going to get ready for Montreal. Cannot wait for the season opener. We're right there. Mike Johnson for Leafs Breakfast coming up at 7:40. Looking forward to that as well. And Steve Phillips standing by. Back to the Jays and back to what Vladimir Guerrero Jr. had to say yesterday to a Spanish speaking media outlet. Not good. Not a good look. For Vladdy, I will get Steve's take on how he would handle it as the GM next.
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3: The 410 southbound ramp to the 401, all lanes are still blocked with a collision there. Not only is it busy on the 410 southbound as those are getting off at Derry and Courtney Park, but west 401 collectors past Dixie, we have two right lanes blocked for a stretch because of overnight work. And if you're using Huron Ontario as an alternate, well, good luck, because the Huron Ontario ramp to the west 401 is closed. If headlights invited themselves into your family, NIDA is a pesticide-free headlights treatment for people over the age of 2. 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
43: You ain't first, you're last.
0: postseason contention yesterday. They lose both games of the doubleheader to the Orioles. Three games remain in the regular season, but that is far from the biggest story when it comes to the Jays. Their superstar, Vladimir Guerrero Jr., was speaking on a Spanish podcast with a reporter out there from the Dominican Republic. I want to quickly read the quotes, and we'll bring in Steve Phillips for his reaction to it. This is translated, of course. "I want people to understand one thing. The money they gave me wasn't for what I'm going to do. It was for what I already did. They didn't pay me because I'm going to hit 40 every year. They paid me for what I already accomplished. People are confused about that, and I think the same way they do. Like, sometimes I even say to myself, bro, they gave you all that money, and you're out here doing nothing. I try." So those are the incendiary quotes from Vladimir Guerrero Jr. Let's bring in Steve Phillips for his reaction. Hello, Steve. How you doing?
1: Hey, good morning, guys. Good to be with you.
0: What did you make of what Vlad had to say? I'm sure your eyebrows were raised as much as Carlo and I.
1: Yeah, I mean, here's the thing. As a general manager, when I'm considering signing a player, his previous performance dictates the price point and value as to where I'm going to make an offer. But the offer I'm going to make is not based upon, I'm not paying him for what he's done. I'm paying him to live up to expectations of the contract that I'm going to give to him. So I'm not rewarding him for that past performance. I'm paying him with the notion that based upon your past performance, the value I see in you is worthy of this offer, and I expect you to live up to that. Moving forward, you have a responsibility when you have a $500 million contract to live up to that. And so, honestly, if I knew a player had that mindset when I was considering him, I don't know that I would extend him that offer if he thought he was getting rewarded for what happened in the past versus paying him to produce in the future. I don't know that I would give him the contract. So, yeah, he doesn't really understand that. The other part of it is he came across victim-y about, you know, the fans supporting him. And, you know, when he stinks, they don't support him the same way they do when he's performing well. Okay, then perform better. That's just fans reacting to things. So it was, he did not read the room very well when he did the interview. Even his responses weren't quite what they could have been and should have been. And, you know, that's one where an agent and the staff that they have to prepare a player for answering questions to clean up the mess.
2: Steve, you don't actually believe that fans in Toronto have been hard on Vladdy. If anything, even when talking to you, talking to other people, everyone's almost had this feeling of like, all right, you know, we know he's struggled, but it's there. It's coming. It's he's due. It's going to come through. Like, everyone's still supporting him. I don't feel or haven't felt what he tried to share yesterday about how the fans have been treating him. Do you?
1: No, I mean, I think he was treated with kid gloves by just about everybody this year. I mean, even John Schneider not wanting to move him down in the lineup, even from his teammates and certainly from the fans. And you know, when a player who gets $500 million performs where, you're expecting 30 home runs and he hits 9, that guy tends to be given a hard time. In New York, they would have been lugging him when he stepped out of the dugout into the on-deck circle. They would be booing him. And so, players all... Everybody's different. And, you know, I think Vladdy is a sensitive guy. I think he's aware of certain things and then unaware of others. But he tried to soften it up and clean it up a little bit, some of the other comments, saying that I'm mad at myself, that I know I didn't perform. And some of it, I want to be gracious in this, is that, you know, sometimes the language barrier and the nuances of the way to say things doesn't always come through, but he did double down on the idea that he got paid for what he had done and not for what he was expected to do. And that was probably the most incendiary comment that he made.
0: So, Steve, I'm sure Ross Atkins, Mark Shapiro see this and think, oh, God, as if this season couldn't get any worse.
2: 13 more years of this?
0: Yeah, this guy's got to pour some gasoline on the fire. But take us back to your days running the show with the Mets. I mean, how would you handle a situation like this?
1: Yeah, I would actually, I'd talk to his agent and say, you know, hey, listen, you got to get with him and make sure that the answers to questions, and the questions aren't that hard about what's going to be asked, that he's prepared to answer them in a way to help put out the fire, not, you know, pour gasoline on it. I would wait probably to have that real conversation until the season's over, because, you know, one, I think letting the emotions settle is probably better because he's very defensive right now. But I think you have to have a conversation. I think the other part of this is, look, no matter what, there's nothing else he's going to say that's going to make it better. Nothing. He's not going to quell the furor. And in the end, it's going to come down to performance. And the challenge that the Jays have is he's got to fix his mechanics. He's got to fix his body with whatever was hurting him this year. He's got to fix his head because mentally he was a bit out of whack and unable to make any of the adjustments that he needed to. And they only have until December 1st to help him do it. Because at that point, there's going to be a lockout, and hitting coaches can't fly to the Dominican and work with him. Trainers can't fly and work with him. This is going to come down to his own personal self-motivation, his own personal pride, and his own focus to get himself turned around and prepared for next season. And I'm not sure that because he didn't make any changes during the season, I'm not sure that he really knows what to do to get himself back on track again. And so this is a tough one. And certainly it's not one that you want to start the first of 14 years. Now, we all know he's better than this. But here, the idea that if he could hit 40 home runs, it would only be the second time in his career he did it. Mm-hmm. I mean, he's only hit 40 once. You know, he's hit 30 plus twice, but otherwise he's been a 20 to 30 home run guy in his career, which, you know, again, they need him to be a 35 home run hitter. If he had been that, they'd be still alive and going to the playoffs.
2: Yeah, and I guess hitting 48 home runs, he feels like he deserved the $500 million contract because he only did it once, right? And
1: right,
2: I guess
1: right. I mean, he got rewarded for what he had been, and the price point that the team determined moving forward was what you've been in the past is acceptable to us in the future that's worth this amount of money. I'm not paying you for what you did in the past. I'm paying you to that level of performance, and you need to keep giving that to us.
2: I guess the danger in all this, Steve, is that with what he said at the timing that he said it, on the day that the Blue Jays officially get eliminated from the playoffs in year one of a 14-year deal where everybody's talking about his struggles, when I hear that, and his position on it, it almost feels like he's trying to tell the world he doesn't care to perform like a superstar. And if this happens again, and because of the messages that he's sharing, how bad is it going to get in this market if it does happen again, where people are going to be like, well, we know why he's struggling. It's because he doesn't care to perform like a superstar.
1: Yeah. I mean, he has set himself up to put even more. Look, you get a $500 million contract. There's pressure on you to perform. He's just put more pressure on himself now,
2: right?
1: Because of the words that he said, and words are not going to solve this for him. It's going to be performance. That's the only thing that will save him moving forward right now. You know, if he gives you three or four good years and then he has another bit of a down year, I think, you know, he'll have built up enough collateral to accept that, you know, there's peaks and valleys, and sometimes guys have great years, sometimes they go back a little bit. I'm mostly concerned about his inability to make an adjustment this year. Like what happened? Like, why couldn't he make a change? And if there were physical issues that were challenging to him, it's time for us to know about him. I understand that you don't want to tell everybody during the season. You don't want to make excuses for yourself. But I would like to know that how bad was his back during the year, because that's the only real inkling that we had that anything was really wrong, and what did it cause him to do, and what have they recognized is what needs to be adjusted and changed moving forward.
0: So obviously a disastrous season for the Toronto Blue Jays comes to an end this weekend, but the MLB playoffs will occur in Toronto, and people might be like, ah, whatever, who cares? The season was so bad, we've had enough baseball for one year. But
2: you think the fans really show up this weekend?
0: Oh, they'll have a sellout every day this weekend, okay. For sure, 100%. They've had a sellout every night. It's been unbelievable fan support. Now, a lot of it has to do with the fact that people bought tickets last year. You buy tickets for the postseason, you have to get a 20-pack or a 30-pack, so you got tickets. But I don't know, I'm going on Friday. Tomorrow, I'm really excited. It's a great vibe there. They've done a great job renovating
2: the
0: game.
2: You're going to boo Vladdy when he comes
0: I'm not, booing anyone. I don't care. I probably won't be watching the game. I'll be up in the Corona Lounge hanging out with people. But the playoffs coming up, very interesting stuff happening with the Yankees. Aaron Boone comes out and says, Aaron Judge, he's probably not playing in the wild card round. He's got a calf problem. And then Aaron Judge yesterday comes out and says, I don't know why Aaron Boone would say that. My plan is to play. I mean, what is your interpretation of this back and forth between the Yankees manager and the Yankees best player?
1: Yeah, you know, it's interesting that they also seem to be at odds a little bit with, you know, when he was going to be activated, whether he needed to make rehab starts, which, oh, by the way, he should have. And, you know, coming back after 2 days of hitting against coaches and 1 day of live batting practice does not prepare a major league player to play. Why don't we have spring training if that's all that's needed? And my biggest concern from then was, you know, where his legs going to be? Okay. And, you know, then he gets the calf strain. So I don't know, what is at odds here, but I appreciate that he really wants to play, but I can't imagine that he's going to be okay to play when everything I've heard is this is not a mild strain. It's a moderate strain. He got mad that Aaron Boone said it was a moderate strain. Well, they did an MRI of it. And from what I understand, it is the deeper muscle in the calf, which is the one that is strained, which is the one that does take a little bit longer to heal. And so, yeah, I don't know. Judge has been testy. He keeps saying Boone's his guy, but his responses certainly don't come across like Boone's his guy.
0: He's going to play the outfield, I presume. Like this guy's compromised. He could be a huge issue.
1: He could only DH. I think they would only DH him.
0: So what would they do with Ben Rice?
1: Well, they'll probably have to play him at first. And then, and then what do you do with Luis Garcia?
0: Yeah.
1: You can play Garcia at second. He has done that in his career, right? He was the second baseman before making the move to first base. But, yeah, Ben Rice hit his 40th and 41st homers yesterday. He'll be in there. But, I mean, the other thing is, like, Giancarlo Stanton just played games at AA, and he thinks he's going to be ready. So they're going to have a collection of DHs. And does Stanton play the outfield? I think the whole thing is a little bit interesting.
0: Can't wait for that. We love drama.
2: Yeah, I can't believe you brought up the name Giancarlo Stanton. I can't believe he's still playing in the major leagues.
0: He runs so poorly. It's for a guy who is as jacked as he is, very few guys as jacked as Giancarlo Stanton is. His ability to run, his speed on MLB The Show has to be 4 or 5 max. Max. Because him going down first base is a tough watch. But it sounds like he could very well be making a return for the Yankees as the playoffs approach. Steve, great stuff as always. Thank you for doing this. Have a great weekend. We'll catch up with you on Monday morning.
1: All right, terrific, guys. Thanks so much.
0: All right, Steve Phillips, our MLB analyst. And I think for the Blue Jays, the Vlad stuff, the fact that it just comes out of nowhere in the middle of a doubleheader, managing the public relations behind that, everybody within that organization has to be so frustrated.
2: Dude, Shapiro and Atkins must be just absolutely losing their mind right now.
0: It's like, can you not wait till the season's
2: Edward
0: over?
2: Even Rogers is probably losing their mind saying, we put all our money in this guy to help us get back to the playoffs last year, and this is the way he feels, and he doesn't care, like, doesn't need to perform at a high level? What's going on here?
0: Yeah. Again, the play on the field, that's one thing. It's obviously been a disaster, but this stuff, the timing, it's just unacceptable stuff from Vlad. He knows better. He's been around the sport his entire life. To do that interview, if you're going to do it in December, you know?
2: Yeah. Like, you're in the lockout.
0: Exactly.
2: Give us something.
0: If you're
2: going to
0: say stupid
2: about
0: stuff like that, wait till December to do it with 3 games left as your team gets eliminated hours after it comes out. Just not the most wise of decisions there from
2: The PR team has to just be losing their mind, because there's probably a lot of people that have asked to talk to Vladdy all season. And part of their job for the team is to protect the players and not expose them to, you know, public platforms where they can share these public comments. And then this guy just decides to go on a podcast and just unleash like the most controversial public statements he could release. And the PR team sitting there saying, how the hell did this guy go on the podcast? Who approved this? How can this happen? And we've been through everything we can to protect this guy all season, and now he just exposes all of us.
3: Yeah, pretty much. He also screwed over the PR guys, too.
2: Or big time!
3: Dude, come on. Although Vlad runs the show. It's not like he listens to what anyone says with the Toronto Blue Jays. He is the face of the franchise. And he hit 9 home runs this year. Only one.
2: Clearly he needs a talking to, AK.
3: Yeah, I don't think anyone's given him a talking to. Good luck to that person. I don't think some random PR, hey, Vlad, listen, can I take you aside and give you some advice? He'd be like, yeah, you could take a lap, but thank you very much for the interest. We've got the First Up scoreboard following a busy night in the world of sports. Mike Johnson joins the program in about 45 minutes.
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5: 410 southbound ramp to the 401 is still closed for an ongoing crash investigation and cleanup, and also seeing delays on the West 401 Collector's Pass. Dixie, the two right lanes still being worked on, and the Huron-Ontario ramp to the West 401 is still closed, and we're looking at delays otherwise. 401 South, 404 DVP, volume building. 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
3: First up, scoreboard. We begin in Major League Baseball. The Jays lose both games of the doubleheader, 4-2. Season's done. They are eliminated from postseason contention. They've got three games to go, starting Friday night against the Cincinnati Reds. So, you want to head down to the ballpark, cheer on guys like George Springer. Max Scherzer, I think, is going to come back and pitch on Sunday because he's trying to chase Justin Verlander and that career strikeouts record. Although Verlander's pitching on Saturday, so maybe it depends on how many strikeouts he gets. That's a big hunt between those two for the career.
4: How many does he need right now to pass?
3: I think he's four back of Verlander, but if Verlander goes out and gets three or four.
4: Yeah, it's kind of curtains.
3: Yeah, so maybe Scherzer won't go out there. We saw the White Sox lose and the Guardians lose in the American League. So that remains status quo. Also, the Rangers and the Astros lose. So basically everybody lost. Everybody lost last night when it comes to the American League, and it just makes you shake your head because you think, come on, Jays, it was right there for you. All these teams are extremely mid. Speaking of mid, the Atlanta Falcons in action tonight against the Green Bay Packers. The Packers 5.5-point favorites, and they have so many injuries. Their entire offensive line is battered, and they've lost their third wide receiver in Jaden Reed. And Atlanta's getting healthier. Michael Penix Jr. will make his first start of the season for the
4: Falcons. You're going to think I'm crazy for saying this, but I kind of like the Falcons on the points tonight.
3: I don't think that's crazy. I think that's pretty reasonable. I'm so excited for this game. It's so sad how excited I am for the NFL's return. Two nights without the NFL is literal torture. I need it. Injected into my veins. It's back, baby, on TSN and TSN 1050 later this evening. Ed Werder's on the show at 8:30. Looking forward to that. Plus, we've got a special Buffalo Bills ticket giveaway that I'm trying to fix for you, Coco, so you can go to your first ever Bills game.
4: Yes.
3: We're going to see how that goes. I've been talking to the bosses. Can we just give them the Carlo? And it's been a little bit
4: Gina
3: reticent to agree.
4: From Oakville or Leo from Oakville?
3: Yes, that's right. That's right. Yes. Those are the two top contenders for this giveaway. We'll tell you how it works as hour two approaches here on this Thursday morning.
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5: 410 southbound ramp to the 401. All lanes are still closed for an ongoing crash cleanup with delays starting from the 407. So you want to consider that if you're going 410 southbound. It looks like the left lane's blocked with a collision. QEW westbound Passport Drive. It was two left lanes at one point. So they're still trying to address that issue. 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

0: 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You're listening to TSN 1050. I'm Aaron Karolnik. That's my man Carlo Koliakovo. This hour of First Up is brought to you by the all-new Bee Sting Triple Pep 2-for-1 Pizza. 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Mike Johnson joins the program in 40 minutes following Toronto Maple Leafs just beating the crap out of the Ottawa Senators last night. Battle of Ontario, yeah, right. Okay, it's the preseason, but still, the Leafs win 6-1 and 4-2 in split squad action. But clearly the biggest story is Gavin McKenna. He's going to be the biggest story as long as he's playing for the Toronto Maple Leafs, simply because of the intrigue, the fact that the Maple Leafs have the number one overall pick playing for a team that, frankly, as bad as they were last year, probably shouldn't have got the number one overall pick, but they did. And Gavin McKenna is a Toronto Maple Leaf. He got his first preseason point last night, playing on a line with John Tavares. Here is the former Maple Leafs captain talking about his new line mate.
1: Yeah, I mean, I think it speaks to the quality of the player, right? From one game to the next, you already see a massive improvement, and just how quickly he can get comfortable. Obviously, the hockey IQ, the puck play, the playmaking is exceptional. So that'll only continue to get better and better. And each you know, checkpoint for him, there'll be growth, and there's always moments of learning. I'm still going through it, so it's all part of it. But it's awesome to see progression for him throughout you know, the early part of his rookie year. So I've been great so far, and want to keep building, and you know, we know the next one's for real, so that's exciting.
0: I never want to play Tavares audio, but I heard that clip last night and I thought, wow, there you go. John Tavares speaking about someone like that, especially an 18-year-old kid, really speaks to how highly he views this kid and his upside this season.
2: Yeah, and I'll go back to my playing days where, you know, I had to, when Alex Pietrangelo came into the league as a rookie in St. Louis, and I took it upon myself to get close to him. You know, he was a guy that basically I had live with me because we lived in the same condo building, and you know, we'd go to games together. We'd hang out a lot. We became best friends, and the age gap, you know, is pretty significant. But when you're in a locker room, you don't really sit there and say, oh man, that guy's 10 years younger than me, that I can't hang out with him. If anything, you get excited to hang out with younger players, especially if you're an older player, because it helps you stay young. It helps you feel young. It almost feels like I remember, like when I got to 30 years old and 31, my mindset to train was never, oh, I gotta train to get strong and I gotta train to stay in the league. No, I trained to stay young, and I trained with younger players to make me feel like that. And that's how you can hear and you can see and you can feel a guy like John Tavares is being rejuvenated right now, because one, he's embraced having this guy live with him, so he's getting closer to him. But two, when he plays with him, it forces him to play faster, because this is what these young guys do, right? They play faster. They stand out more. They can do things with the puck that you don't normally think a young guy can do. And at the end of the day, it just becomes an acceptance that you just find a way to adjust to. And you look at Tavares playing the middle with William Nylander, who I think has a potential to be a 50-goal scorer. Maybe not this year, but at some point in his career, I think this guy can score 50 goals. Maybe it is this year if he's playing with Tavares in the middle, who's rejuvenated by a young Gavin McKenna, who's has a potential to be a 60-plus points getter in the NHL. So, you know, again, like for older guys in the league, what keeps your motor running is when you get the chance to play with young, exciting young players like this that just, you know, help boost your whole mojo to play and keep at a higher level in your game.
0: I think you're exactly right. And for Tavares in particular, he has a goal and two assists last night. I thought he looked unbelievable. He was flying out there. I believe he may be the most underpaid player in the NHL.
2: Oh.
0: And again, John Tavares, is he what he was 7 years ago when he was scoring close to 50 goals playing with Mitch Marner? No, but this is a guy who took significantly less to stay
2: in Toronto.
0: A guy whose C was ripped off his chest and given to his teammate.
2: Yeah.
0: And he has been, and now, and he's hosting Easton Cowan last year. Now he's hosting Gavin McKenna. I mean, this guy is the dream for the Toronto Maple Leafs, taking a huge hometown discount and then essentially being a landlord for the team's young players. Right. I'm not sure what more you could ask for John Tavares.
2: So
0: you have to be feeling great about what he's still providing even at his advanced age.
2: John Tavares is 36 years old. Gavin McKenna is 18. Okay. So he's double the age of him. Okay. John Tavares has 3 years left on his deal at $4.38 million, and Gavin McKenna is just starting a three-year deal making $1.075 million. John Tavares, at the end of this deal, is either going to watch or help Gavin McKenna sign a deal for an enormous amount of money.
0: Oh, yeah.
2: Okay.
0: That's for sure. 2 years from now? Oh, yeah.
2: Because if we're projecting what Gavin McKenna could be, there's a good chance that this guy at the end of his deal is going to be making close to $20 million a year.
0: That might be on the low end. Let's not get too excited.
2: No, but again,
0: McKenna,
2: like,
0: but yes,
2: again,
0: for sure.
2: Right? And so think about what that What type of feeling that's creating in John Tavares' mind. I could potentially be living with a guy who's going to make more money than I've ever made in a season.
0: He definitely will make more.
2: Especially, like, I heard Darren Dreger yesterday. They were talking about the Fantilli situation, and Dreger did suggest, and there's reports that they are getting closer to a deal, that Fantilli's going to get north of $13 million a year. And Tavares signed last year for $4.38 million. Dude, this guy, if he would have waited

0: So he has that in him. He's a very smart player. He's a consummate pro. This guy understands the game. This guy lives hockey 24/7, even at age 36. And he's a guy who probably looks at himself and says, man, I can play till I'm 40 if this is the way I'm going to take care of myself. I love
1: that. Oh, for sure. For sure. So that's a great start for the Leafs, the McKenna, Tavares, Nylander line. Austin Matthews scores a beautiful goal last night. And talking about older players, Sergei Bobrovsky, a couple years older than John Tavares, thought he looked very sound in goal. And one thing I was really interested by in the broadcast, and they really focused in on, just the respect that Sergei Bobrovsky has from his teammates, you know, when they're doing the pregame warm-up, shooting on the goalie. He's dictating everything. Everyone's kind of just waiting for Bobrovsky to lead. And, of course, you want Sergei Bobrovsky to go out and perform like he has in the past. But it's pretty obvious that this is a guy who has an immense amount of respect in the locker room, as you would expect, again, because he's a future Hall of Famer, two-time Vezina winner, two-time Stanley Cup champ. But it's really hard to quantify the impact that can make in a locker room.
0: Well, it is. But it's also something that players really value, right? Like, you gotta think guys like Morgan Riley, guys like Chris Tanev, Jake McCabe, Oliver Ekman-Larsson. Oliver Ekman-Larsson knows Bobrovsky because he played with him in Florida. But the guys that have been here that don't know him, that's part of the excitement of playing on a team as a defenseman when a new goalie with this type of profile comes in. And part of the welcoming process is just getting to learn his habits, right? What are his game day routines? Is he a guy you can talk to on the day of a game? Is he a guy that communicates with you on the ice and helps direct you with, you know, who's chasing you or where the puck could you go like that? Like, I remember, like, going back to my St. Louis days when we acquired Jaro Halak, okay? Coming off, remember that magical season he had or magical playoff run he had in Montreal? I remember we acquired Halak. I'm like, oh my God, we just acquired Halak. Like, this is going to be unreal. And we already had Brian Elliott there, but it was the same year where Chris Mason, who was one of the best human beings ever. And like, you talk about work ethic, this guy exceeded it, man. Like, he was a pit bull in the gym. Very lovable guy. Talked all the time. Like, he would always be like your third set of eyes on the blue line helping you get out of the zone. And then when Jaro Halak came in, it was the complete opposite. This guy barely communicated, never wanted to come out and play the puck. And so these are and the complete opposite when Brian Elliott was in the net. Brian Elliott, he'd come out, be the third defenseman, breaking out the puck, talk to you all the time. And sometimes as a defense, not sometimes, most times as a defenseman, it's, you gotta understand who your goaltender is and find a way to get on the same level with him based on how he wants to play when he's in the net, the things he wants to do, wants to hear and stuff like that. And the same thing comes from you. It's the communication. Okay. If it's the goalie's job to say, okay, what do my defensemen want from me? But I also don't want to get out of my comfort zone. I gotta focus on myself. So that's huge when you're talking about a guy like Bobrovsky, who's been settled into Florida for the last 7 years, coming into a new environment in Toronto and building a new relationship with his defenseman.
1: Yeah, and again, there are some familiar faces. Steven Lorenz from Florida, his backup, Anthony Stolar, as you mentioned, Oliver Ekman-Larsson. So Bobrovsky feeling very comfortable, and he looked very comfortable last night, yeah, making 13 of 14
0: and saves. One of the worst things with Jaro Halak was every time a goal went in, and if it was a goal he didn't see or a goal that he thought he could have stopped, but, you know, somebody was in his way, after the goal went in, he'd put his arms up like this.
1: Ooh, you don't like that.
0: And it would just drive the defenseman, including myself, nuts. To be like, dude.
1: Didn't show it up.
0: Don't show us up like that. The puck went in. We'll talk about it after.
1: Yeah. D-men never like that.
0: Oh, never. It was the worst.
1: But also, on the other, goalies hate when defensemen are kind of like pointing at the goalie, like, what was that? I mean, that's a lot more.
0: Right.
1: That's a lot more rare.
0: But that's yeah, sort of what you're setting up. It's like, okay, oh, you want to call us out?
1: Yeah.
0: We're going to call you out when you let
1: nice
0: something
1: save
0: else go
1: there,
0: in.
1: Jaro. Nice save. Yeah,
0: right?
1: Could have made that one. That
0: so again, you work out the kinks, you find out, you're learning about each other, and at some point, as the year goes on, you build that relationship after you understand.

0: And that didn't happen all the time with Yarrow, right? We, again, early in the season it happened. We had a meeting about it. We talked about it. And at the end of the day, he had a great career in St. Louis, and he actually helped us become a very good hockey team.
1: And that's what the Maple Leafs aspire to be as well, with Sergei Bobrovsky in goal. He'll be starting for the Maple Leafs Tuesday night against Montreal. You'll see Anthony Stolarz on Wednesday. It's a back-to-back to start the season for the Leafs, with Montreal and the Islanders to kick things off down at Scotiabank Arena. Leafs breakfast in about 25 minutes with Mike Johnson, a segment called the Hot Take Oscars on the other side. Plus, James Duthie makes his return to the show, we think. I don't know, Duthie never reaches out to us, talks to us anymore, so we'll see if he actually answers the phone.
0: You know what's hilarious?
1: Joins the program.
0: When people still post his Golf Canada scores,
1: yeah, I know,
0: and be like, hey, James, what happened on 17 here?
1: Yeah. That's all thanks to us. Or maybe whatever, the exact opposite of thanks
0: so
1: is. That's how Duthie feels. So that's coming up just after 8 o'clock. The Hot Take Oscars are up next.
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3: New problem 401 West Collectors. Looks like it's past the Allen crash blocking the left lane, but our big problem continues. It's a heading on the 410 southbound ramp to the 401. All lanes blocked with the collision with delays starting from the 407. How about even further west? QBW westbound past Ford Drive. A crash right lane. Looks like one of the center lanes blocked there. DVP northbound approaching Don Mills stall right lane. 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
20: We're giving away Buffalo Bills tickets here on TSN 1050. You're going to want to listen to this show, to gameplay, to overdrive tonight for some special players of interest. Let's put it that way. And if you can name all the players that we name on our respective shows, then you could be heading to Highmark Stadium to see Justin Herbert and Ladd McConkey do some work. Maybe. We'll see. See how it goes.
0: Make sure you're listening. I'm going to have to imagine that one of the players, if we're talking about current players, it's got to be Josh Allen, though.
20: I don't know. He's okay. I mean, he's fine. He's an adequate quarterback. I've seen better.
0: Sure. Not sure. Right. Geno Smith. Yeah.
20: Yeah. Geno Smith.
0: Smith's jersey.
20: I mean, Cade Klubnik, also superior quarterback to Josh.
0: I love how you're like embracing the whole Jets super fan thing.
20: Oh, I love the Jets. Yeah, incredible football organization. Yeah. Can't wait for a big win this week. Huge win this week. We'll get to that a little bit later in today's program. But for now, this is the Hot Take Oscars with Arad. What do you got for us?
21: Let's continue the NFL talk here, and let's give the award to the 2-0 team that, in your opinion, will crash the hardest. Is it the Raiders, the Vikings, the Bengals, or the Eagles?
20: It's the Raiders for me. They've been great through 2 weeks, but
0: they have
20: vision. I just don't see it sustaining itself. But they are getting Brock Bowers back this week.
0: So you like that? You like that?
20: Huge boost. Kirk Cousins has been really impressive, but I think that's the. I think the Bengals are winning the Super Bowl. That's still my Super Bowl pick. So I'm not going to pick them. The Eagles are a quality team. They're going to win 10 plus games. Minnesota, you can make a case for, but
0: just because that division too.
20: Yeah,
0: Detroit,
20: but they have a great.
0: Well, Chicago. Great, I mean, man, the Vikings might win this division now. Like with Chicago, and who knows what Caleb Williams is. Tyler Badgett or Tyson Badgett?
20: He's not playing either. He's got a concussion.
0: I know.
20: It's Case Keenum, I think, is going to go
0: for. Ooh, Case is back.
20: Case is on the case.
0: Yeah, I'm going to go Raiders too, just because I think they're, of these teams, they're the surprise 2-0 team, right? I don't think anybody else would be that surprised that the Vikings are 2-0, the Bengals are 2-0, or the Eagles are 2-0. So, crash the hardest, the Raiders.
22: You like that? You like that?
0: I do like that. Thanks.
21: All right. A lot of people are in survivor pools, as we know, and a lot of them have to make their picks tonight. What is the survivor pool for week 3 of the NFL season? Is it the Bills hosting the Chargers? Chiefs at Dolphins? Seahawks at Commanders? Vikings at Buccaneers? Or the 49ers hosting the Cardinals?
20: Here's what I've done for my survivor pool. I've already gone through it the entire season and just taken the team that Miami's playing. I'm not even kidding.
0: That's a safe bet.
20: I think Miami's going 0-17. That's a prediction I made before the season. I'm sticking to it. Miami is atrocious. Kansas City is going to obliterate those guys, especially after Taylor Swift's new music comes out on Friday. Travis Kelce will be even more motivated to dominate.
0: Be blasting it at Hard Rock Stadium in Miami.
20: That's right.
0: In attendance. It's in Miami. Why not?
20: Yeah, she's just a traveling companion of Travis Kelce. So sure, why not? Yeah, I'm taking anyone.
0: Okay, so here's the thing. What if you've already taken the Chiefs? Right?
20: You
0: who
20: haven't.
0: Are you taking?
20: You haven't
0: taken
20: the Chiefs.
0: I don't know. You could have taken them last week against Indy Monday night.
20: I guess you could have. That wouldn't be very. But they did go to overtime. I guess that is true. I guess you could have done that. I mean, I definitely won't take the Bills because I think the Chargers are winning. Maybe the Niners. Niners could be a pick.
0: Division game?
20: Yeah.
0: Division game? I'm surprised you don't have another one on here, and that's the Saints at home, returning home, first home game of the year against the Raiders.
21: Raiders are 2-0. It's hard to justify a survivor pool pick against the undefeated team, right? No?
0: The Saints could be 2-0. All right, what's next?
1: There's a team the hardest to crash. I don't know.
21: Who is the greatest Raptors player in franchise history that didn't win a championship with the Raptors? So that disqualifies Lowry, Kawhi Leonard, Pascal Siakam, whoever was on the 2019 team. And I have what I think are the three obvious choices here. Vince Carter, DeMar DeRozan, Chris Bosh, or if you want to go off the board, you can go off the board.
3: Hakeem Olajuwon is my pick, Rod.
0: Hakeem the dream, baby.
3: Hakeem the dream. I remember when the Raptors signed him, I was so excited. We talked about this earlier this week. We were yelling and screaming about this. DeMar DeRozan is my pick.
1: I'm going Vince Carter. Yeah.
21: I would go Chris Bosh. No, nobody would go Chris Bosh. The pick is DeMar DeRozan, obviously. Let's go back to the Leafs here. Which one of the following do you think will happen first? Is it Radish and Riley breaking up? Is it Matthews and McKenna being officially put on the same line? Is it Easton Cowan getting moved up to the top six? Or Jack Roslovic getting moved down to the bottom six?
1: Which will happen first?
3: It's Rylish that's going to be broken up first.
0: You think that's going to happen after one game? I can guarantee you they're getting at least a 5 spot to see if it can work.
3: 5 spot?
0: Yeah, man.
3: I don't think a 5 spot is there for Rylish.
0: They looked pretty good yesterday playing together.
3: You see Darren Radish get dangled by Tim Stützle? Ooh.
0: Well, you can tell Darren Radish is just like pure preseason mode right now.
3: It's true. He's like, dude, it's
0: defensively.
3: Who cares? Yes, you're right. Again, I'm on record. I got to stick with Riley and
0: That's
3: Radish
0: fair.
3: Is going to fail. I can't
0: That's
3: pick
0: fair.
3: Anything else.
4: And I think those two guys together could be an abject disaster.
3: There it is.
0: Disaster.
3: Abject disaster. Wasn't the case last night, but again, it was a preseason. We'll see how it looks Tuesday.
0: We should do a segment on this show on what to say to make you famous.
3: I am very famous already. You wouldn't believe how many autographs I saw in the streets.
0: Because that made you famous for at least a day.
3: Well, again, it wasn't what I said that made me famous. It's that TSN took that.
0: But that's the segment. What would you say, or what could you say that'll make you famous? Like, get you, a quote clip that'll go viral.
3: Well, maybe it's something like what Craig Button had to say yesterday on Sports. I don't know if you saw Craig. 20 fingers, cue this up. Craig Button, not high on the Toronto Maple Leafs this season. Go ahead and play it.
23: I see a really tough Atlantic division. Yeah, they're different. How much better they'll be, we'll see. You know, Bobrovsky comes in, a healthy Stolarz. You know, it feels like the goaltending can be a solid part of it. But when you look at this division and you look at Atlanta and Tampa Bay, Florida and Tampa Bay and Montreal and Ottawa and Buffalo, I don't think Toronto matches up. I don't think they're good enough. You look at the blue line. Those blue lines have much more than the Toronto Maple Leafs. Yeah, you have Austin Matthews, and how good is Austin Matthews going to be? I think he can be an elite player. I still think he's a top player in this league. But those other teams all have elite top players as well, and they have depth. And while they tried to add some depth to their group and try to change the bottom part of their lineup, I get what they're trying to do. I don't think they're good enough. I don't think they're good enough to make the playoffs. They'll be different, and they're hopeful to be more competitive. They're hopeful to be healthy. But with all those things going there, I think 6 would be a great season for them in their division. And I'm not so sure they're better than Boston, who right now I see as finishing 6.
0: Craig,
3: but
0: hater.
3: That is a hater. That is how you get famous right there. Yeah. You just pick against the Toronto Maple Leafs.
0: Do you have Lamar Ball?
3: LeVar Ball, you are a hater. Yeah.
0: You are a hater.
3: If I'm making my picks right now, we want to do this. I also have the Maple Leafs missing the postseason. Narrowly. Again, it's probably going to take close to 100 points to get in. I don't know if they're right there yet.
24: You are a hater.
3: Thank you. But again, Craig was a little bit more harsh with his assessment of the team than I was.
0: So you did that activity that you're asked to do about Canadian teams, you had the Leafs finishing 6th in their division?
3: No, I think I had the Leafs in 5th in the Atlantic, if I can recall.
0: So 5th in the Atlantic.
3: Behind Detroit and Boston behind them.
0: You had it, no. So if they finish 5th, that means there's a chance they could still be a wild card team.
3: Well, they could be a wild card team. I don't know. The wild card's a little bit hairy.
0: So I had the Leafs finishing 4th, and I had them as a playoff team.
3: As so a wild you had them team. In like the first or second wild card?
0: Yes. Because I had Montreal first, I had Florida second, and I had Tampa Bay third.
3: Yeah,
0: and I had Toronto. That would be my I had Toronto, Buffalo, Boston, Ottawa, Detroit.
3: Yeah. No, again, that makes sense. That's totally reasonable. It's just a very difficult division, and I do think Boston. I look at their team; they're pretty good, and a lot of people are completely writing them off. I don't see it. I think they could be a surprise once again. Again, they were excellent last year relative to expectations. They just have a stud goalie. They've got a true number one defenseman. They've got a top 10 player in the NHL in Pasternak, and they've made some offseason adjustments. They've got young players too, Higgins, Fraser Minton, who could take a step. I think Boston's a playoff team. I think Ottawa's a playoff team too. So that's where you.
0: I'm surprised you feel that comfortable about Ottawa, man. We did a hit on them, and I basically said Ottawa's facing the same impact that Toronto did the year before, where you lose one of your top impact players, and you're looking at what they've done to replace that, and you're asking yourself, is it enough?
3: Fair, but I do think Eklund's a lot better of a Brady replacement than Nicholas Waugh was for Toronto for Mitch Marner. I do think it's a little bit different. Or Dakota Joshua. Who was the third guy?
0: Michelli.
3: Yeah, like, man. Come on. Eklund's a legit NHL player with upside. Young player with upside. He scored 54 points last year with San Jose. So he's a guy who think could step in and maybe get 60 for you.
0: Yeah, but you
3: at least didn't bring in anybody.
0: You're a guy who's on record. Remember, things to say to make you famous? You did say stuff about Allmark that weren't very positive, and all of a sudden you believe Allmark's going to be...
3: Sorry, I don't know Allmark. I only know Skidmark. I don't know what you're talking about. Yeah, I mean, listen, you're right. It's true. I am the biggest Linus Allmark hater, but he could not have possibly been worse last year. And they made the playoffs in spite of it. So,
0: well, he was really good down the stretch.
3: Down the stretch when they got him in, but for the vast majority of the season, he was terrible. So... if he's, like, who do you like better? Allmark or Bobrovsky? If you had to bet on one of these guys to have a great season. Really?
0: Yes, man.
3: But he's 38.
0: I don't care about his age.
3: I do. I mean, that's,
0: I've always said
3: important.
0: I'm not looking
3: we'll
0: at Bobrovsky as a guy you worry about his age because he's just built different.
3: He's 38 and he's coming off an .877 save percentage season. That has to have you with a little bit of pause.
0: No,
3: I think Bobrovsky will be fine.
0: Because everybody in Florida last year had an off year. Everybody did.
3: They were terrible last year. Linus Allmark last season. Ooh, not the best. But you're right, he was good down the stretch. And he did help get Ottawa in the playoffs. Also, he had that absence for whatever was going on with him. That didn't help either, so... they were running out Marilainen, and who was the other guy they had in goal for them last year? It was ugly for Ottawa. And I think Marilainen was playing last night for the Sens, just getting lit up by Austin Matthews and company. So Mike Johnson for Leafs Breakfast is going to join us in about 9 minutes. We're looking forward to that. A lot of hockey talk.
0: Oh, wasn't it Reimer? They signed Reimer.
3: Oh, yeah, that's right. Reimer. Yeah.
0: Optimus Rhyme.
3: It was Reimer.
0: Save their season.
3: Yeah, he did come up with a little Hamburglar type run. Did James Reimer. Again, we're giving away Bills tickets on today's program. First Up's Hail Mary Mondays. We're locked and loaded on today's show. It's Thursday morning here on First Up.
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6: Still a crash on the West Collectors. Looks like it's past the Allen, blocking the left lane as we continue to see some delays on the 401 both directions. But our big problem continues. 410 southbound ramp to the 401. All lanes still closed there. And QBW westbound pass 4 drive collision with the right lane and center lane block. Stalled vehicle spotted DVP northbound approaching Don Mills right lane. Get ready to vote in Toronto's municipal election. Advanced voting is October 6th to 11th. Find where to vote, what to bring at toronto.ca/elections. From the News Talk 1010 Traffic Center, I'm Dan Dealey.
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0: Bills Chargers at Highmark Stadium in Buffalo on Sunday. We have your chance to win tickets to see the game. And here's how it works. First ups, that's us. We're giving away the name of a player. Gameplay will do the same. Overdrive will do the same. And if you are able to name all three players tomorrow morning at 8:30 a.m. after the cue to call, you'll be taking home a pair of tickets to that game. So your first Bills player of three is Josh Palmer.
1: Oh.
0: Josh Palmer.
1: Brampton's Canadian, own. No?
0: Brampton's Toronto own. Guy? Caught a Brampton's 43 own? Yard touchdown
1: He's
0: from Josh
1: good,
0: Allen
1: man.
0: Last week.
1: Yeah. He's been good. I think touchdowns in two straight games, doesn't he?
0: That's exactly it. Laser beams.
1: Did you pick him up in fantasy?
0: No. He doesn't get it. He doesn't get any usage. He's barely out there. He's out there like 20% of the time. But he's catching tutties for the Bills. That's good news.
1: Josh.
0: And if you're there
1: the other
0: on,
1: Josh.
0: That's right. If you're there on Sunday, you're going to be honed in on Josh Palmer. So again, listen to Gameplay and Overdrive today for two more players. And if you miss the segment where the player is mentioned, just go back in the podcast and find it, wherever podcasts are found, or the iHeartRadio app. Mike Johnson standing by. 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
3: Two left lanes now blocked with this crash. 401 West Collectors past the Allen as it is heavy on approach here. And looking at problems still on the 410 southbound ramp to the 401. This collision blocking all lanes. QEW westbound past 4 Drive, a crash. Right lane and center lane blocked as the delays continue on the rest of the major, especially south 404 DVP. 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
5: Oslovic eased it over. Matthews takes the shot.
0: For Daniel Alfredsson, he finally wins in the Battle of Ontario. Sorry, Alfie, I had to take a shot at you from your Ottawa days. Couldn't resist. Alfie behind the bench for the Leafs. It was a split squad affair. Toronto wins both games, which means, Coco, they're winning the Stanley Cup, right? I think that's the only thing we can infer. Let's welcome in our hockey analyst, Mike Johnson, here on Leafs Breakfast. What's up, MJ? How are you?
1: Wow, he bailed on us too.
0: Didn't like my Maple Leafs to win the Stanley Cup based on a preseason game, which is understandable. It might be a little bit reactionary.
1: Like, I can't answer this question. This can't be the first thing I answer on Thursday morning. Come on.
0: All right, let's try Mike again. Good morning, MJ.
11: Good morning, fellas. How are we doing?
0: There he is. We're doing great, buddy. We're doing great.
1: Full of energy, MJ.
11: I thought we were just letting the little fucking Canada at the run for days. I was like, okay, we're just going to let the whole thing play out. Perfect.
0: That's okay. That's a beautiful song. There's no denying that. And it was a beautiful sight. Let's start in Toronto last night. Pretty much everything went right for the Leafs. Again, it's the preseason. You don't want to overreact, but Bobrovsky looked good in goal. I would say both top two lines were pretty damn good. Matthew scores a beauty. McKenna looks good. I mean, what was your takeaway from what you saw in Toronto last night for the Leafs?
11: Yeah, I always want to temper it with, well, it's preseason. Ottawa had like four or five regular defensemen injured, and it was a split squad night. So they were going deep into their depth chart, and it showed. Like, you know, they were not capable of handling high-end NHL players, and the Leafs showed some high-end NHL game last night. But at the same time, it's the only game you're going to play, right? So you can only evaluate what's in front of you. You can't decide who you're playing against. And I thought the first game, Austin Matthews moved really well. Last night, you know, they had the puck in the offensive zone a whole bunch. You'd love to see him score on a shot like that. Shout out Todd Crocker. Good call by him. And he looked good. You know, that was sort of a question mark, I guess. This is like, what will he look like? How healthy will he be? He looks really healthy. That's all I'm taking from these games. He looks really healthy. Jack Roslovic, you can see why, you know, he's a talented guy. When you give him some time and space, you give him some pucks off the rush, when you make him not have to play in his own end, he can do some things. And he showed that last night. And then, of course, you know, Gavin McKenna, I was looking at the underlying, like the little stats pack we get post-game, guys. And again, it's preseason. But do you know how much, Carlo, I'm going to ask you. He had to guess. He had the puck a lot. In the offensive zone, how much do you think he had the puck on his stick last night?
1: Am I guessing percentage?
11: No, just like minute times. Like how much time of the game did he have on stick of the 18 minutes he played in the offensive zone only?
1: I'm going to guess 4.5 minutes.
11: Oh my God, Carlo. You've never looked at that number before, clearly. Anyway, like 35 seconds is good. 45 seconds is good. He had it a minute 21.
1: That was close.
11: By a third. But like that is so much. And I think that to me is going to be sort of the stat that matters. How much does he get to touch it? And for how long? Because when he does, I don't care that he's 18. I don't care he's played two preseason games. Like he's brilliant with the puck. Like legit, like brilliant with the puck. You know, there'll be games where he gets it for 7 seconds and doesn't look quite as good. But when he has it, when he can create time and space or his line mates can, for whatever reason, 5-on-5, 5-on-4, he's very good with the puck on his stick. So it was a good day. It was a good day all around. It seemed like mostly Nick Paul wasn't able to finish the game, last night. But other than that, it seems like mostly everyone's quasi healthy. So, yeah, it was nice to see them score some goals and look good and dominant doing it in Toronto.
1: Yeah. You know, we were talking about this earlier, like watching McKenna play, and I've watched him play a lot in the CHL. I didn't catch much of him last year playing college hockey, but just watching these two preseason games and watching him stand out the way that he does, the way that he looks, the way that he plays, the way that he handles the puck. And I know people will say, you know, the comparison, maybe it's a Patrick Kane, but I see Jack Hughes when I watch him play. Do you feel the same way?
11: I do not. I think Jack generates so much with his legs, like with like transporting the puck and skating the puck and rushing the puck. And I think Gavin McKenna will do it sort of with his quickness and his ability to sort of shake.
1: Who do you see when you watch him play?
11: I mean, I think Patrick Kane's a good comparison, and I almost don't want to say it, but sort of like, you know, Kucherov can kind of go just sort of control the game going not the fastest. And he's not as strong, he's not as good, but like that sort of like, he just sets the table for himself and everyone else with his hands and his vision and his puck play. Like that kind of player. I just, not based on his legs, cause I don't think Gavin McKenna is particularly like top end speed fast. He's quick and he's shifty, but I don't think he's just going end to end through the neutral zone, dashing zone exit, zone entry off the rush, that which Jack Hughes can really, really do at this point in his career. So I don't see it because of the skating. I see it because of the similar body types, but Patrick Kane would probably be closer to me in that comparison.
1: More hands, is what you're saying.
12: Mike Johnson, our hockey analyst, our guest here on Leafs Breakfast. When you look at the Calder Trophy odds, it's McKenna and it's Porter Marteau with Philadelphia, who are the prohibitive favorites on FanDuel. I mean, how do you view that trophy and that competition? Because there's a lot of good candidates. A couple of guys in Chicago. Frondell's definitely going to be there. Cole Hudson in Washington is going to play a significant role. Anyone you have your eye on beyond the obvious?
11: Is Ivar Stenberg going to make the camp in San Jose? Is he going to play a little bit with Celebrini, maybe a little bit with Michael Misa? Could he put up 45, 50 points and 20 goals? If it's going to be sort of a down year where no one's going to get 80? He's very good and sort of very finished. Could Viggo Bjork, he plays the whole year in Winnipeg.
1: Oh,
11: could
1: he get, that's a great pick there. Get,
11: you know, 18 goals and 38 assists and sort of be around that pile as well, depending on everything else goes. It's kind of wide open. And then Gavin McKenna, you sort of see why he's been an elite level point producer everywhere he's gone, even like generational, not even elite. So, we'll see. I think, AK, there's probably a little bit of the hockey world that is hesitant to jump on the bandwagon that heavily because of the slow start in college last year. Right? Like, he didn't dominate the first half of the college season. The second half, he did. He was incredible. So, you know, stepping up another huge level to the NHL, will he have the same transition? Will he have some of the same struggles he may have had with Penn State? Or will he look more like he looked last night, which is an impactful, high-end, already NHL player that could get 65 points in a season, especially if every finds his way out of the power play one, which he undoubtedly will, and on the Austin Matthews wing, which he undoubtedly will as well. So there's a lot of reasons to think that McKenna should be the favorite. I think he is the betting favorite right now. But if it doesn't go well, maybe some of those other guys might creep in there.
1: AK, I want you to look this guy up as I say it, because I'm going to give you a little sleeper pick for the Calder. Roman Kantsarov.
12: Yes, very popular pick in Chicago, right?
1: In Chicago.
12: Yeah.
1: The guy
12: I think
1: lit
12: he's
1: 10 up,
12: to 1. 10 to 1.
1: They lit up the KHL last year. Actually set the record for most goals scored. 36 goals in that year, and he's going to be playing with some. Maybe that's the answer for Connor Bedard, playing with a player like that, but he could have an impact as a rookie.
11: Remember when Panarin got there as a rookie? Now he was older, but he teamed up with Patrick Kane, and Panarin had, what do you have, 70, did he have 80 points his rookie year, whatever it was? Yes, there's always that chance. I don't know anything about that guy. I know the name, I know the role, I know the odds, but I've never seen him play, obviously. My KHL scouting is somewhat limited. So, we'll see. But the thing about what's interesting about all these rookies we're talking about, high-end guys, is like finding the balance between I'm getting a big opportunity because the team's not very good and my line mates not be great, which is the norm for high-end rookies. That's usually how it goes. Or I'm going to be in a different situation, like Gavin McKenna, maybe like Cole Hudson in Washington. I think Washington's going to be quite good, where you get a really good opportunity on a really good team, which might limit your ice time, but maximize your effectiveness. Trying to find that balance might be the sweet spot for talking about good rookies.
1: Oh, you're absolutely right. When going back to the Maple Leafs right now, you probably participated in this activity, trying to project what type of season they're going to have. And I know you do a lot of work with Craig Button, with some, Sports Center hits. And you raised one big question, the other day about the Montreal Canadiens. But talking about the Toronto Maple Leafs, Craig Button's on record saying that he doesn't believe the Maple Leafs are good enough to be a playoff team. Where do you rank the Maple Leafs coming into this season in the Atlantic Division? And do you believe that they're a playoff team?
11: Well, we have, I think the one big question for the Leafs are coming out, and that's sort of the question, is like, how good are they actually going to be with all these changes? And we have our season preview. We had to put in those lists. I have Toronto fifth and in the playoffs in my projections. So, you know, the Atlantic's very tough. I think both Florida teams are there. Montreal's there. And then I think Toronto will be battling with Buffalo and Boston and Ottawa. And themselves, I mean, maybe Detroit, just a hair behind them. So it's going to be really tough, Carlo, but if it goes well, they'll be really good. And if they get good goaltending, they'll be around it as well. And I could also see Buffalo, slight step back. I could almost see Boston, slight step back. And so for that reason, I have them not near the top of the division, but in the playoffs, maybe just barely, and five teams making it for the Atlantic, which is so much deeper, it seems right now, than the Metro.
12: We saw the Leafs and the Sens play last night, so this question is somewhat relevant, Mike. And Carlo and I were debating this earlier. For this season and this season alone, you have the choice between Sergei Bobrovsky or Linus Ullmark. Who do you want in goal?
11: Oh, boy. Just to play this year.
12: This year.
11: Just on the ice, like I'm quite impressed with how Bob, like Bob.
1: I didn't think it was that hard of a question.
11: Well, part of me, I guess, do I want the upside, Bob, or do I want the guy I think would be, I could trust to sort of be steady Eddie, which amazingly might be Ullmark in this conversation, given what Bobrovsky did last year at his age. So I think I would maybe take Ullmark just because it feels like a bit more of a known commodity. I can believe that he will be, you know, pretty good so long as he's healthy and everything else, over Bobrovsky, who is coming off a year where he wasn't so good. If they're playing for the same team, I think they probably both thrive with some structure, but I don't know. Like, I don't know. You guys maybe think differently, but I've been quite impressed with all the comments about Sergei Bobrovsky and his leadership, because goaltenders, especially new ones, are not inclined to be sort of leaders on the team and speak to the group, and when they speak, everyone listens. I've had a few in my career, but they're just not that frequent. I love that about Bob, but I don't know. What's your answer, Carlo?
1: Bobrovsky, and I didn't even hesitate.
12: I took Ullmark. Ullmark was my pick.
1: Okay. Why Bobrovsky?
11: Yes.
1: I look at the body of work and I trust them more. And I'm not focusing on last year where everybody in Florida had an off season. I don't look at Bobrovsky as a 38-year-old goaltender. And I always refer to the line that Andy O'Brien shared with us on his show, aka biologic clock versus the chronologic clock.
12: Exactly.
1: I trust Bobrovsky more.
11: Yeah, and I think that's the bet the Leafs are making. And I think he's going to be good. It's not that I don't. You know, if we're going to go, well, I trust Ullmark. I trust his Ullmark season in Boston, where he was like the best goalie in the last like 30 years. You know, like they both have had some high highs, in their careers. It's just, I guess I'm just leery of the age factor, and maybe he's biologically 31, which is awesome. And I could use some of his, exercise. Yeah,
12: so am I, Mike. So am I.
1: Okay, Mike.
12: 21.
1: I want to ask you another mystic question. Okay.
11: Okay.
1: If you had to make a bet on who's going to score more goals this year for the Toronto Maple Leafs, is it William Nylander or is it Austin Matthews?
11: Austin Matthews.
1: Yeah. Nylander has beaten him for three straight years.
12: Two straight years. Matthews had 69 three years ago.
1: Sorry, two straight years, yes.
11: Yeah. I mean, I think 2 years in a row, Austin Matthews has been hurt and fought through injury, has been playing in a system that he was not optimized in, and was forced to play way more defense, plus being hurt under Craig Berube. That's not going to be the case this year. Willie's great. I mean, Willie might get 40 goals again. I think Austin Matthews going to be, I think it's, what's he at a FanDuel AK? 41 and a half?
12: 42 and a half.
11: Yes. I'm taking the over. I'm taking the over.
1: Sandwich bet. Sandwich bet. Both of you. Okay?
12: We already have that. We already have this bet.
1: Mike, a sandwich bet between me and you. I'm taking William Nylander to score more goals than Austin Matthews.
11: Gladly. So long as my sandwich comes from Johnny's Burgers, and I will take it.
1: I will tell you where the sandwich comes, okay?
11: No. Winner gets to choose the sandwich location.
1: Okay, good call. Yeah, sandwich bet. Okay, we'll do it.
12: Pretty reasonable to me. Mike, great to have you on the show. Next week, we'll be breaking down a back-to-back for the Leafs. They play Tuesday, Wednesday night at Scotiabank Arena. We can't wait for that. Thank you very much for this. Have a great weekend.
11: All right, fellas. Have a great weekend.
12: All right, that's Mike Johnson, our hockey analyst here on First Up. Oh, I'm so excited for the NHL season to start. It's going to be so much fun. We're almost there. Almost there. First Up on TSN Radio, brought to you by 2-for-1 Pizza. 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James Duffy.
1: Wow, you said deliciously crispier. Yeah,
12: that's not the easiest thing to say. Just add to me. James Duffy.
1: That sounds amazing, though.
12: Yeah, deliciously crispier. Go for some wings right now. Sure, it's 7:58.
1: Crisp
12: wing.
1: Who's
12: discriminating? JD on the other side was Ed Werder ahead of Thursday Night Football, which you could hear and watch on TSN.
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3: 401 West Collectors past the Allen. This crash blocking two left lanes, causing too many headaches for drivers. And, of course, 401 will do that to you. 410 southbound ramp to the 401. All lanes are still closed with this collision. And we continue to see delays from the 407 and your alternate routes for those trying to avoid. QEW westbound, Passport Drive. That crash blocking right lane, one of the center lanes, causing slowdowns off the 403 and through Mississauga on the west QEW. Young and Shepherd spotted a collision. 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

0: 10:50. This hour, first up, brought to you by LeaseBusters, Aaron Kurolnik, Carlo Colaiacovo. James Duthie will join us momentarily, his triumphant return to the program. But I got to hear the Mike Johnson I do not drop from the previous segment. Carlo asked MJ if Gavin McKenna reminded him of Jack Hughes. And you got to hear MJ's quick response.
1: Do you feel the same way?
2: I do not.
0: I love it. I do not. Because generally in sports radio, you kind of massage your disagreements, right? It's not like, oh, no, absolutely not. That's a horrendous idea. It's like, well, you know, I could see it that way. The perspective, sure, it's reasonable, but
1: okay,
0: MJ,
1: when that comes up at some point during the year again where somebody else mentions it and then people start to buy into that theory, remember who it came from first.
0: Dude, I'm rooting for you. I didn't say it. I agree. I agree. I see a little Jack Hughes, a little Patrick Kane, a little Nikita Kucherov.
2: I do not know.
1: Johnny.
0: All right, let's not delay any longer.
1: Okay, so hold on a second. I know we got James Duthie joining us, and I'm actually like, I'm trying to convince myself that this is real, that James Duthie is joining us, because it's been so long. You know, like in those moments in your life where like when you see somebody that you haven't seen in a long time, and you got this big surprise look, and you almost like got to touch it to feel it to see if it's real. I feel like I need to do that to James Duthie because, like, I just want to know, like, is he alive? Is he okay? I want to touch him just to see if he's real. And
0: both
1: and
0: you and I,
1: all good.
0: Both you and I spent all summer refreshing our emails and texts, looking for invitations to things from James, and they just never arrived. It's really, really disappointing. But
1: is this a fake? Are we being
0: bring him in.
1: Duped right
0: and
1: now?
0: And again, we did invite Darian Duthie onto the show instead of James, but apparently she declined the invitation. So we are settling for our second favorite Duthie. It is James Duthie making his return. Hey, JD, great to catch up with you.
3: That's a mistake. She's way more entertaining.
1: He's alive.
0: Yeah.
1: Oh my God.
3: By the way, while that was a very creepy start to the 26-27 first up my appearance season, because if you're talking about isolating MJ's I don't see it, isolate Carlos, I want to touch him.
1: Yes, I just want to poke you. Like,
0: he said he had a shower with you at
1: James,
0: one point in time. So
1: you're alive. You're here. Oh my God!
3: Terrifying.
1: You're real.
3: I apologize. We always get out golfing in the summer. Although I did not get the beacon invite that you guys usually give me from your man.
1: It's all right. We haven't played there this year either.
0: Okay. Uncle Wayne. Okay. We should reach out to
3: Wayne.
0: Uncle Wayne.
3: Uncle Wayne.
1: That's right. Sorry, my bad.
3: Yeah, buddy. But I failed miserably on a lot of behalf. Summer just got off, the World Cup happened, then I was doing some other stuff, then I was away for a bit, and you know, whatever. And I've been a mess lately. By the way, I have about 18 workers in this house, so it's going to be this first couple of weeks of hits are probably going to be mayhem.
1: You're
3: going to hear
1: what are you doing? Didn't you just?
3: It's a surprise that I don't want to reveal on the show right now.
1: Okay.
3: But it's something that you guys would love, and I think that we should probably, when it opens, we should probably do a live broadcast of First Up on opening day.
1: Oh,
3: when it happens.
1: Buddy, it's happening. It's happening, and it's your simulator that you're talking about.
3: I am putting a simulator in my basement. It's maybe the dumbest single financial move I've ever made in my life.
0: Those aren't cheap. Well, you were buying $50,000 fridges last year, so.
3: I did not buy a $50,000 fridge. I just made a comment that I didn't know fridges could go for $25,000 or whatever the heck it was. I'm a disaster, boys.
0: No, you're good.
1: Now you're doing preseason panels. You're back.
3: Oh, God. I love hockey. There's nothing I love more than sitting down with the boys watching a game. I hate the preseason. I'm not going to lie. I hate split squad games with a absolute passion. We were fortunate in the first Leafs one we had, in Montreal where we kind of got the A team. Last night we did the second one in Ottawa. And not only we were both in the Sens region and the Leafs region last night. So usually you get all the teams leave their stars at home. So you get the A team at home and the B team goes on the road. That's essentially the way it works.
1: Yeah.
3: But for whatever reason, last night, Ottawa's A team, half of them went to Toronto And then half of them were out, like, you know, Shabbat's having a baby and Sanderson was a late scratch and Stützle and Batherson were in Toronto. So we kind of got B squad versus B squad, which is, you know, it's fun to watch guys battling
1: great
3: for the
1: hockey.
3: Last positions, but I'm really happy that split squad season is over, at least in Toronto, and that we can get, the full deal from here forward.
1: But on the bright side, you gotta be happy that you're only doing two preseason games.
3: And yeah, no, that's good. I'm all for this 84 game camp. Yeah, we used to do five or six of them and it's painful. Like again, it's great to have the guys back. It's fun, but you can tell they don't care. Everybody's just trying to not get hurt. And it's tough. So I'm very excited about getting started early this season and that they count. So, and I'm not going to contradict MJ, who I think is probably one of, if not the smartest analysts in hockey. And maybe Jack Hughes is, you know, a little early or whatever, but I see a little bit of it. And I think there was a lot to get excited about from McKenna last night. I mean, just maybe it's little things like that one little move in his own end. You know, just he just made a few NHL plays that I thought were super impressive. And, you know, we can get super excited in this market and I don't want to put too much on them or anything, but,
1: so on a scale of 1 to 10, James, what would your level of excitement be for watching Gavin McKenna this year?
3: Well, 9. And that doesn't mean I expect him to be a 9 necessarily on the ice all the time, but, you know, I think when you had MJ on last week, I was driving to golf somewhere and listening to you guys as I always do. And you were, you know, ranking
1: still
3: the top three
1: support. Okay.
3: Ranking the top three guys to watch or the top three storylines. And I put McKenna above Matthews. Only look at Matthews is probably more important to their success in the long run. But as far as what I'm most intrigued to watch now, it's different because, you know, I've been doing World Juniors for all these years and Craig Button's been talking about this kid since he was like 13 years old. And so McKenna's been on our radar so long.

0: First of all, there's so many. I labored with it for a while, frankly, but I just thought there were so many unknowns when you overturn half the roster. And the other issue I had was just they're in the wrong division right now, and I was having trouble seeing who they would leap over. You know, Detroit, I think I've had them finish it. I think I put them fifth just out of a playoff spot. So I had them finishing ahead of, I think, Detroit, Boston. I'm trying to remember now because
1: maybe Ottawa.
0: I think I put Ottawa ahead of them just because.
1: Of course Ottawa's you fun. Did. This guy's got the key to the city.
0: No. Listen, here's the stat on Ottawa. Look, you know, losing Brady Tkachuk's, probably hurts them a little bit, yes. But the big analytics stat on Ottawa last year was that if they got average NHL goaltending, average, that they would have had 16 more points in the standings and they would have won the division by 5 points. I don't think it's crazy to ask Linus Ullmark, you know, after what was kind of a nightmare season on and off the ice, to give you average NHL goaltending along with Samuel Earlson there. And so if that happens, I think they're a playoff team. I don't think they're going to win the division or anything. So that the problem I had is they're in a really strong division right now, and I don't see too many people going backwards. So like I said, I labored. I hope I'm wrong because it's way more fun if they're back in. But I had them just on the outside.
2: Yeah. So, Carlo, I do think it's really interesting. Hold on, Coco. Hold on. Take a breath, buddy. Take a breath. But as far as the conference as a whole, again, Florida was out last year. Toronto was out last year. Washington was out last year. Again, I look at Washington. That team is stacked. Florida as well. Again, if those two teams are coming in, and, of course, we know the depth in the Atlantic Division, That's just what I find to be so difficult when I look at the Leafs. To finish in the top three is going to be a monumental task considering the depth in the Atlantic. And then the wild card race will be that much more challenging because I think teams in the Metro, and I get it, Philly, Pittsburgh, what type of seasons will they have? Mm-hmm. But there's teams that were out last year in the Metro that I think are going to be much improved as well.
1: We're always open for surprises every year, just like the Atlantic was last year with Buffalo winning it. Who would have predicted Buffalo winning the Atlantic last year, right? Who would have predicted Florida would miss the playoffs? I know everybody expected them to take a step back, 3 straight Stanley Cup runs, but did they really expect Florida to miss the playoffs the way that they did? The Leafs missed the playoffs. Like every year, we're surprised by something. I actually think, and this is a surprise that could happen this year, I think the San Jose Sharks can win the Pacific Division this year.
2: Ooh.
0: I think that's fair. And, you know, on the, there's also like dominoes that have to fall, right? Like where's Hellebuck going to end up? If Hellebuck's like ends up in Buffalo or if he ends up in San Jose, for instance, even though they got the young kid there, they like, I mean, it's, you know, that can tilt everything as well. Right. So yeah, I think it could well come down to the Leafs in Ottawa for, you know, one of the wild card spots there in the division, or, you know, maybe two come from the same division again. I think it's going to be fascinating to watch. There's just so many, to me, there was too many ifs, you know. Can Ross Levick be a top six guy? Because if he's not, he doesn't really fit too well in the bottom six. Is Radish, you know, with the big contract under the spotlight in Toronto, you know, I don't read anything in the preseason. Timmy Stützle make him look great on that goal last night. There's just, can Austin Matthews be 2 years ago Austin Matthews and so on and so forth? And what can McKenna be in the first year? And I just think with all those questions because of the turnover, I just knocked them out by a point or two.
2: If I was power ranking, and James Duthie is our guest here in hour three of First Up, if I was power ranking the most interesting teams, intriguing teams in the NHL heading into the season, I'd probably have the Leafs number two and the Edmonton Oilers number one with Mike Babcock back behind the bench. And Mark Messier, who's working for ESPN, came out and just tore into Babcock yesterday. I couldn't believe what he said. I'll read you the quotes. I'm absolutely shocked they hired him. I'm shocked from the stories that I heard from very good, reputable character people about the way they were treated. It's been no secret. And he went on to say, I'm just horrified by the whole thing, to be honest with you. Go on and on. I think you get my point. Mark Messier tearing into Babcock, who's the coach of the Oilers, and Messier's got a lot of relationships with people in that organization from his incredible run there. I mean, what is your take on Babcock with Edmonton and what Mark Messier had to say?
0: Well, I saw a tweet or a story about a half an hour after that story came out that said, I think it was Mike Keenan saying that Mark Messier

0: It got him hired in Vancouver, which I kind of laughed after Mess is saying, that never happened in our time. Players never had that kind of control to get coaches hired. I agree with you, AK, that I think it's the most fascinating story in the league. I thought after the Columbus thing that we just wouldn't see Mike Babcock again, and it seemed like the odd comment that he would make was that, you know, I was done and I was retired, and that was that. It is a fascinating statement about the power of superstars in today's game that I think we, you know, we've had this in definitely the NBA before, now bleeding over to hockey, the fact that McDavid and Draisaitl seem to handpick this guy. It has a million capabilities to go horribly wrong. And I suppose it also has capabilities to go incredibly right, because he is a really good hockey coach if you put aside all the other stuff that's happened. I think that, you know, the way he handles players is certainly, there are enough examples and whispers out there that it's a valid criticism of him, but he's also a really good hockey coach, and you have other guys coming out and saying, oh, this guy made my career. So I think it's going to be absolutely fascinating. What I'm curious about, it doesn't seem like he has, look, we don't know what goes on in the room and the one-on-one conversations with players, but just seeing, you know, what they've captured on the ice so far and the way Mike Babcock is, it doesn't seem like he's changed at all. You sometimes see coaches who, you know, get humbled or whatever, or get fired, and they go away and they come back and say, you know, I'm going to be different. You know, Torts has done that, I think, before a couple times, saying, I have to adapt to the modern player. I don't know that Mike Babcock has adopted to the modern player who does not want to be screamed at and so on and so forth. So I don't know if they're doing one of those behind the scenes shows like, you know, our Crave Montreal Canadiens show, The Rebuild or whatever. I wish they were in Edmonton, because I think it would be absolutely fascinating to see what's going on behind the scenes there. And, you know, if it goes south, and it might not be Mike Babcock's fault, if it goes south, it might just be that they don't have the manpower there. If they get a couple injuries or whatever, suddenly by near the end of the season or halfway through the season, we're talking about McDavid's future again already. So I would 100% concur with you that I think it's the most fascinating place in the NHL this year. And, I can't wait to watch it. It just, every Babcock scrum is, just, I don't know, it's just fascinating. It's almost like when we become older, and I know because I am, you kind of become, you know, your parents, they become caricatures of themselves, right? And I can almost see that in Babcock. All the imitations I've listened to over the years from Dregs and everybody else, that he's almost becoming the caricature of Mike Babcock. So it's, I think it's going to be a hell of a show.
1: James, when you negotiated your new contract this offseason and you asked to become the highest paid broadcaster in, or sports host in Canada, did you ask them to pay you for what you've done lately, or did you expect to like just shut it down after you got your contract like Lauren did?
0: I thought you were referring to Elliot and BX, and you had me confused with them.
1: Yeah.
0: Nice. I have had a long-standing contract that is always quietly negotiation. I just accept minimum wage. You know that I just want to be here with you guys. Whatever they'll pay me. Yeah, that was one of the more shocking quotes I think I've heard from an athlete in the last decade. Now, there is a long-standing thing, particularly in baseball, but in other sports as well, soccer. Sorry if you can hear the hammering in my basement. Remember, it's all for the cause of the sim. You have to put up with this bad sound for a while.
2: Reasonable.
0: Yes. Tell me if it's annoying. You know, you can hang up on me.
2: You're good.
0: Okay. I always hesitate because of translation, and sometimes hockey players too. It always happens, a season will end and some guy will do an interview with some blogger in the Czech Republic and something will get posted and you're like, whoa, what is that? And I'm like, did that get lost in translation or was he just more comfortable? But the fact that Vladdy basically doubled down, it's astounding to me that someone would say that. I feel like I was trying to bail him out last night because I've liked the player, and I'm saying to myself, well, maybe what he's saying is, you know, for everyone who's saying I'm overpaid, you know, if maybe he's been taking a lot of heat about the $50 million a year and saying, look, I earned that money. I earned that by what I did. And he's not saying, I'm not getting paid for what I'm going to do in the future. Because that's the most ludicrous thing ever, if you're saying you get a contract for what you did in the past and not what you're about to do. So maybe that's my thought, is that somehow he's saying, he's trying to validate his contract, saying, I earned that contract. And, you know, I don't think, as John Schneider said last night, I don't think Vladdy's suddenly not going to try and didn't try this year because he'd earned his contract. He had an awful year. It was terrible. One of the worst seasons for a superstar in a long time, particularly in this city. So I think this will fade. Hopefully he'll bounce back. He'll say something right when he comes back in spring training. But it's still an absurd statement to make.
2: Very much so. James, awesome to have you back. Everything we
0: can I just say, this is going to sound like an advertisement, but I like to tell stories of how, what an idiot I am. I don't know if you heard the story on Overdrive about me in the club championships, knocking my moto caddy into the bunker and then snapping my driver in half while I was tied for the lead. Anyway, and by the way, O-Dog told
1: to hear
0: that
1: about it.
0: O-Dog told that story. And of course, instead of having me in A flight, knocked me down to C flight. So that's the way O-Dog tells the story.
2: That's where Carlo is, C flight. So
0: I had to C flight's probably higher at Rattlesnake than it is at King's Ride. The other day I'm going out to Heathlands at TPC. I'm all excited, get up at 6:30 in the morning, lock my keys in my truck. I only have one set of keys. Now it's impossible to lock your keys in your truck these days because there's codes, you know, the Lincolns have those codes that you can punch in and you can get back in your truck. But of course they gave me the code and I forgot it. So I just wanted to shout out my guy Pete at McAlpine. I called him at 7 o'clock in the morning and somebody was there in a half an hour to let me in my car. So I know they advertise on your fine program and, heroic stuff from McAlpine, bailing me out so I could make my tea time at the Heathlands.
1: All that work being done at your house, James, is making you lose your mind with no sleep. Crazy.
0: You don't understand the level of jackhammering. They have. I'm digging into my floor. Like it's the dumbest thing ever. No, wait a second. Hold on.
2: Very worthwhile. Chris, you can play the clip now. Go ahead, 20 fingers. Go ahead and play. It doesn't matter.
0: So you're not going to put together the sound of me saying the level of jackhammering at my house followed by Carlos saying, I want to touch him.
2: No.
0: Don't do that.
2: I don't think we're going to do that. We are very professional here on this show. We would never do anything.
1: It's good to reconnect.
0: Gentlemen, thanks for having me on. Good to be back with you. I'm sorry about all the noise in the background. It's not going to get any better for 2 weeks and, I'll see you later.
2: All right, sounds good. That's James Duthie back on First Up, first appearance of the new hockey season.
1: Well, what would be a better
2: word in about 10 minutes? Lots of stuff still to come here on First Up. 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
4: We'll start with good news first. QEW westbound Passport Drive, that crash is finally gone, but still pretty heavy coming out of Mississauga if you're heading to Oakville or beyond. 410, though, southbound ramp to the 401. All lanes are still blocked with that ongoing collision cleanup. It's busy from the 407 and a collision on the 401 West Collectors past the island. Two left lanes still blocked. Young and Shepherd, a crash. 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Conditions in app. From the News Talk 1010 Traffic Center, I'm Dan Dealey.
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17: Third hour continues. Ed Werder will join us in about 5 minutes. Need to remind the audience that we here at TSN 1050 have your chance to win tickets to see the Bills and the Chargers on Sunday at Highmark Stadium, the second ever game at the new Highmark. The Bills kicked it off in style last week with a 41-31 win over Detroit. And here's how it works. We're going to name a Bills player on this show. 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And your Bills player for today here on First Up is Josh Palmer, receiver for the Bills. We'll get into some Bills talk with Ed Werder on the other side, plus look ahead to Thursday night football. Michael Penix Jr. makes his return for Atlanta. They'll be opposed by the Green Bay Packers, who desperately need a win. So they should be 0-2 for sure. How the Jets blew it, I'll never know. But let's go Falcons.
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4: Cleared the crash in the 401 West Collectors at the Allen, and right now just focused on the 410 where southbound near Steele is a collision blocking two right lanes. Then beyond at the southbound ramp to the 401 is still closed for a collision. It has been quite a drive for Brampton drivers going south on the 410. Expect delays once you pass Mayfield, Young, and Shepherd, a collision. 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
33: 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Y'all ready? 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
33: 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We ready.
2: Third hour continues. It's Thursday morning here on First Up. We've got Falcons Packers tonight here on TSN 1050. How about this stat, Coco? The Packers are seeking their 14th consecutive win in their home opener. 14.
3: Wow. So it's a lock.
2: Well, this Packers team, I don't know. He went against Atlanta. A lot of injuries for Green Bay and Atlanta getting healthier at the quarterback position to discuss that. And all things leading into week number three in the National Football League is our Thursday morning NFL analyst, great friend of the show, Ed Werder, who makes his return. Hello, Ed. How are you?
35: Good morning, gentlemen. I'm a cup and a half into the day and feeling pretty good about things. Unfortunately, we don't have a great game to watch tonight, it doesn't appear. I guess it could be a great game. It doesn't look like it's going to be a great matchup.
2: Yeah, that is safe to say. Are you excited at all about Michael Penix, who had a great college career, obviously a lot of injuries, suffered another injury last year, knee injuries, coming back, 26 years old. He's got good weapons. I mean, I don't know if you could ask for much more than Pitts and London and Bijan Robinson, but are you excited at all by the prospect of watching Michael Penix Jr., not only tonight, but just going forward?
35: I would be, I guess I'm more excited to watch Michael Penix than I am Cooper Rush. I'd be more excited to watch the Falcons offense if Matt Ryan was coming down from the front office and taking the playing field again.
2: Yeah.
35: But, I mean, Michael Penix hasn't played since knee surgery 9.5 months ago. He's lost each of his last four starts. Atlanta is scoring the fewest points per game. They have the most turnovers in the NFL this season, and they're the only team in the league that has not snapped the ball in offense in the red zone. So, yeah, I'm real excited to watch the Falcons.
1: Hey, you better get excited. Three straight primetime games for them coming up.
35: Hey, Carla, that just means you can watch them. It doesn't mean you have to.
1: You have to. Yeah, that's true. That's true. Focusing on the Packers here, what do they need to do? I mean, obviously they're struggling with the running game. Jordan Love hasn't looked like himself. They squeaked the win out against the Jets. Are they waiting for Micah Parsons to return to sort of create a boost for this team, or should we expect this type of season from the Packers?
35: Well, I think that's definitely, you know, the hope and the expectation in Green Bay is that they're going to be a more complete team when Micah Parsons comes back. But I think they also need Josh Jacobs to get off the commissioner exempt list and be reinstated and returned to the lineup, because you know, right now they have no semblance of a running game. The offensive line, which just lost their starting right tackle, has allowed Jordan Love to be, you know, abused. I mean, he's been hit 18 times already. He's only completing barely above 50% of his passes, which is at 52.1%. It's the lowest among the 32 qualified starting quarterbacks. And get this, the only quarterback in the last 10 seasons with a lower passer rating in the first two games of a season than what Jordan Love has right now, Trevor Lawrence in his first two career games for Urban Meyer.
2: Wow.
35: But yeah, I mean, you saw the Packers last week. They barely beat the Jets. They had 199 yards, 14 penalties, and minus one turnover margin. Prior to that game, teams with those statistics were 0-51 in NFL history. So the Packers are very fortunate that they're not, like the Falcons, 0-2.
2: Let's talk about Marvin Harrison Jr. here. There's some rumors about him potentially being traded by Arizona. It wasn't long ago. This guy coming out of Ohio State was regarded as one of the top receiver prospects in recent memory. He's been dreadful for
0: Arizona. Even throw him the ball.
2: They don't even throw him the ball, and it doesn't look like things are going well. I mean, talk about the ultimate reclamation project. If you're a team out there, you can get a guy who was drafted in the top five just a couple of years ago. He's 24 years old. How do you see that situation playing out?
35: Yeah, he's been, what is he have? He has one reception in the first two games of the year with Jacoby Brissett, you know, the starting quarterback down there. They're obviously rebuilding as always, it seems. They're the only team in the NFC West that's really not competitive in terms of trying to make the playoffs and, you know, having double-digit victories on a yearly basis. I don't know. I mean, I could definitely see them moving on from him if they could get a quality, you know, a high draft pick, because it's clear that that's what they value at this point, or soon will, as the trade deadline approaches in the NFL. And yeah, I mean, it makes perfect sense that he would be somebody a lot of teams would covet, because when they scouted him coming out of college, they had really high grades on him. And there's always a chance that somebody, in a playoff chase would value that type of player if they feel like they're a receiver away, from being a team that can maybe make a Super Bowl run. So that could certainly happen. I think that's entirely more feasible than the Cardinals holding on to him and hoping that they can get a better quarterback in place, and that'll change, you know, the way he contributes to the team and the success of the team. So certainly something to keep an eye on as we approach the trade deadline.
2: I think another really interesting situation around the NFL, is the Giants with Jackson Dart, who's done for the year. Jameis Winston steps in, and I think it's safe to say the Giants are not going to be a very good team this year. We know about how many quarterbacks are expected to be in the top of the first round of the NFL draft in 2027. Is Jackson Dart a lock to be the Giants guy going forward, or is there a possibility you could see the Giants saying, this guy just can't stay healthy, we need to look past him and find our new quarterback of the future?
35: Yes, it's really amazing that the Giants haven't had a quarterback start every game in a season since Eli Manning in 2018. And he once started 210 straight regular season games. I mean, this is going to be a long rehab for Jackson Dart. It's really unfortunate, because he had really created hope in New York when, you know, playing the way he did and seeing the progress he'd made when John Harbaugh, his system, the first year as the head coach, and they beat the Cowboys at home, and was a lot of excitement about them going out, maybe, you know, giving the Rams a game. But, we're talking about a long rehab. He is only 23. But yeah, there are supposed to be some generational quarterbacks available in the draft. If the Giants now do what they've always done, which is, you know, finish with double digit losses as they have 8 of the last 9 years, they're at the top of the draft. Do they bank on Jackson Dart when he's only started 14 games over 2 years and he's missed 17 games with injuries, and they still probably don't have a clear evaluation on just exactly what he's capable of doing? I would guess that they would, you know, presuming the surgery and the recovery all go well, I would presume that they would build around Jackson Dart and maybe, you know, use that a high pick if that's where they end up as a trade commodity.
0: Are the Giants sticking with Jameis Winston here, or do you think they look at other options?
35: Well, I think John Harbaugh said that, yeah, I mean, they just invested $13 in Jameis Winston, who was at one point a number one overall draft pick. They, you know, signed him to a 2-year, $13 million extension just this month. So I think they've already invested in him. He hasn't been, you know, terribly successful as a long-term starter. He's the kind of guy I think they envision as, you know, if something were to happen to Dart, he were to miss a couple of weeks, Winston with his experience could get us through. I don't think they envision him as a guy who could start, you know, 15 games and produce a whole lot of success. And he certainly looked unprepared for his role the other night, which is totally on him not to be ready to play. But yeah, I mean, John Harbaugh not ruling anything out, but it did sound to me like last night when he's talking about bringing another veteran quarterback in, it's more somebody to back up. But if they get a Jimmy Garoppolo, who's to say in 3 or 4 weeks they don't think that he's a better option, or Joe Milton off the Cowboys practice squad. But really what I think the injuries to Dart and Jaden Daniels in Washington, I think it just further confirms, you know, the preseason expectations we really all had that the NFC East would be won by the Cowboys or the Eagles. I mean, one team or the other's won the division 5 straight years and 9 of the last 10. Since Dak Prescott came into the league, the Cowboys have won 4 NFC East titles. The Eagles have won 5. Washington's won 1. So, you know, certainly a big development in the NFC East for 2 teams to lose their starting quarterback, 1 for the season. And in Washington, it seems like Daniels is probably going to be out or compromised for quite some time.
2: Ed Werder, our guest. Nice bounce back for the Cowboys last week. Now they head to Rio de Janeiro to take on the Baltimore Ravens. And I've been reading a lot about this field in Rio, which apparently is just a disaster. And, you know, you got to be concerned about that. What are you hearing about that? And what is your expectation for this Cowboys-Ravens game coming up in Brazil?
35: Yeah, this is the 3rd game in Brazil, but the 1st for the NFL in Rio de Janeiro. You know, the field has been a concern because soccer players there complained about it. We all know soccer players never complain about anything. You know, we only saw the World Cup where every NFL venue in the league had to tear up their existing field, even if it was artificial turf and put pristine grass in place for them to be able to compete. So I don't know how overstated it may be. The NFL is obviously, you know, pushing back about concerns about the field. You know, we all saw some videos where it looked pretty choppy. They've had an inordinate amount of rain that's contributed to the problem. But the NFL took over the field, controlled the field on Monday, and we've heard nothing so far, but they expect, you know, adequate to good playing conditions. And maybe the Cowboys want, you know, a bad field. If you're a defense that's given up the most rushing yards to a running quarterbacks in Jackson Dart and Jaden Daniels in just 2 quarters, maybe you're defensively, you want a bad field that slows down Lamar Jackson and impedes Derrick Henry. So we'll see how it all plays out. But there were concerns last week at this time that, hey, maybe they would relocate the game like they did in Mexico City a few years ago. I think it was the Chiefs and Rams in 2018 that they decided to cancel the game and play it back, in the U.S. at the Rams Stadium. But, I guess that it's not raised that level of concern, so we'll see.
1: Ed, well, how hard is the panic button being pressed right now in L.A. with the Chargers starting the season 0-2 with 2 pretty easy matchups at home? You lose to Arizona, you lose to Vegas, and now you look at their next 7 games. It's a gauntlet. And now they're going to Buffalo this weekend, and good luck trying to stop that offense. But how hard do you think the panic button's being pressed there?
35: Yeah, their next 5 games are against teams that were in the playoffs last year. And their next, if you include their next 7 games are against either teams that have been in the playoffs last year, or in the case of Kansas City and Baltimore, teams that have MVP quarterbacks. So yeah, really challenging. You know, I think they really made a huge investment this offseason in Mike McDaniel's creativity and ability to, you know, create an offense around Justin Herbert that was going to make him highly successful, but it hasn't translated to this point. They've lost twice at home to teams that picked at the top 5 in the draft last year, which means, you know, teams that had a below 200 winning percentage, a season ago. And now they've got to go on the road and play against arguably the best team in football in Buffalo, with the best quarterback in football in Buffalo, if not the best player in the entire league. And Buffalo is 21-2. 19-2 at home, scoring 32 points a game with a plus, 20 turnover differential playing at home. Virtually impossible to expect the Chargers to go win this game. They're 0-2 for the first time under Jim Harbaugh. He's never had an 0-2 team at any level as a head coach, college or pro. They've had a ton of problems on the offensive line, even though they've been healthy. They've had a lot of penalties. They had 6 fumbles last week against the Raiders. So just terrible play on the offensive side of the ball, despite the enormous expectations they created for Justin Herbert pairing with Mike McDaniel, a really, creative play caller and offensive play designer in Miami. It was all about get the ball out of his hands quickly, run after the catch, use your weapons, and it just has not yet materialized. And with the schedule they have, it's hard to envision things getting much better.
2: It's amazing because FanDuel puts out look-ahead lines before the NFL season, right? So for all the games for the course of the season, they have odds that you could bet on. And before the season began, just a couple of weeks ago, the Bills were 2.5-point favorites in Week 3 against the Chargers. As of today, as of this moment, they are 7.5-point favorites against the Chargers. So just 2 weeks has changed everyone's perspective dramatically with regards to, well, mostly the Chargers, not so much the Bills. They thought the Bills were going to be really good. The Chargers, not so much, Ed. And it's kind of hard to see them winning this game, but I do have a bold prediction that they will emerge victorious in Buffalo on Sunday.
35: The Chargers are going to win the game?
2: Just a hunch, Ed.
35: Well,
2: There's been some crazy upsets this year.
35: Offensively, this would be the moment because the Bills' defense really has not been that good. I mean, they've won each of their first two games, but the defense has allowed over 30 points in each game and over 350 total yards in each game. But I think it would be a stunning outcome if the winless Chargers went into Buffalo and won this game with Buffalo having extra time to prepare and playing at home.
2: That's right. Well, I mean, listen, Deshaun Watson won a game, so I'm not ruling anything out this NFL season. And Deshaun Watson is going back to Cleveland this week, which we all have kind of been excited for because
4: to a hero's welcome.
2: Maybe to a hero's welcome. What type of reception are you expecting for Watson? Like, they hate him in Cleveland, but he was awesome against the Bucks last week.
35: Yeah, I mean, I don't think he was a dynamic playmaker against the Bucs, and the Bucs beat themselves as much as Deshaun Watson beat them. They imploded yet again. But yeah, I'm not expecting a favorable welcome home for Deshaun Watson. I mean, they haven't forgotten that he criticized the fans, less than a month ago. And so I don't think anything he's done since then really changes the public sentiment about their willingness to support Deshaun Watson, given what he cost the franchise. How infrequently he's played and the off the field, accusations that were made against him that he wound up settling out of court. I don't think there's much Deshaun Watson can do short of winning a Super Bowl that could change the way Browns fans feel about him.
2: Yeah, let's not go crazy here. Super Bowl and Clinton, the Browns should never be mentioned in the same sentence. I think we can all agree.
35: Hey, I was covering them when they were one game away from going. Marty Schottenheimer years.
2: Yeah.
35: Now I'm covering his son in Dallas. It's been that long.
4: That's what they call the dog days.
2: Yeah.
35: Dog pound days.
2: The glory days. The glory days.
35: Dog biscuits showering down on John Elway as he drives 98.5 yards.
2: What a time. What a time it was. Ed, great stuff as always. Thank you for doing this. We'll catch up with you same time next week.
35: All right. Go Falcons.
2: Go Falcons.
4: Nice.
2: Ed Werder on first up. It is amazing the NFL, and I get it. This game tonight is not sexy, but I'm sitting here trying to figure out, all right, Caleb Johnson versus Marshawn Lloyd versus Chris Brooks. Who's going to have all the carries? Who do I bet on rush yards? Who do I bet to score? Okay, Kyle Pitts. Could this be his breakout performance? Drake London with Michael Penix last year. Like, it's just amazing how betting in fantasy make every single NFL game so exciting.
4: Yeah.
2: It's pathetic, but it's true.
4: But that's why they, like, again, we focus a lot on matchups and the Falcons being in 3 straight primetime games. It doesn't matter. The NFL knows it doesn't matter who they put. People are going to watch.
2: I also
4: because
2: think
4: of fantasy and gambling.
2: If things go right for Atlanta and Penix, again, Penix was a top 10 pick just a couple of years ago.
4: Yeah.
2: They've got some exciting players.
4: He's a slinger, man.
2: Green Bay's been the team that's been horrible to watch. I know Atlanta's not taking a snap in the red zone this year, which is a crazy stat. But their quarterback.
4: Honestly, I didn't even know that till Ed brought it up. And now that I'm trying to process that, that is absurd.
2: It is.
4: For 2 weeks, not a snap in the red zone?
2: They wouldn't throw the ball downfield. Cooper Rush was just check down Charlie every single time. Now Penix coming in, he's ready to sling it. And I'm excited.
4: Let's hope.
2: For the National Football League's return. It's on TSN, TSN 1050. Tonight, we'll let you hear some of our conversation with Steve Phillips, our MLB analyst at 9:30. He talked a lot about the Toronto Blue Jays and some of the revelations from Vladimir Guerrero Jr. yesterday. Not well received by the Blue Jays fan base. We'll get to that story as we continue here in the third hour.
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6: 401 East Express at Keel, a crash blocking the left lane. A little heavy both ways on the 401 after we had some westbound problems near the alley. The 410 southbound, a Steeles collision blocking two right lanes. The crash up ahead, southbound ramp to the 401 finally gone. But the delays aren't. East Gardner, south 404 DVP expect slowdowns. 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

0: So I had to take the 407 recently. I was a little bit of a rush. And I don't have one of those, what do they call them?
1: Transponders?
0: Transponders, yes. I didn't have a transponder. I'm like, I don't really have a choice. I got to take the 407. And I actually got my bill yesterday in the mail. I was thinking, they're never going to find me.
1: They'll never track
0: me down. And I open it up. I'm like, sorry, is this an extra digit at the end of this number? Like, how is this possible? And yeah,
1: well, where did you drive from?
0: Maybe like I was in the Kawarthas. I got on the 407 and I took it pretty far all the way across.
1: That's close, a $50 ride.
0: Oh, I wish it was $50. It's like $82.
1: Hey, good thing we sold it, right?
0: Yeah, no kidding. For like pennies on the dollar. My God, yeah. what a machine the 407 yeah. is. Yeah, that was just crazy. Also, there was traffic on the 407 when I was driving on it. I was stunned. I'm like, what is this? What am I supposed to, no, of course it was a lot faster. And
1: well, they do offer these promotions once in a while, like to drive during certain times just to help alleviate some of the traffic or just to promote more people to try to get a 407 transponder. I've always said to eliminate some of the traffic in our world, especially on the QEW and the 401, you allow those big transport trucks
0: yes.
1: to drive for free on the 407.
0: I think that's a great idea. Like, you should be the mayor. I mean, really, can't get any worse than our current mayor, so why not have Koliakovo?
1: Can't get any worse than most of our politicians, but.
0: That's true. They're all terrible. They're all terrible. Yeah. That's a very good point. They're all terrible. Yeah. Equally terrible. All right. 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Getting out of your lease is a breeze at Canada's number one lease takeover marketplace, LeaseBuster. Skip the penalties. 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Ooh, Rod has some Blue Jays burning questions for us.
1: What?
0: All right. Now we're talking. We'll hear from Mike Johnson as well in hour three. Hour four, excuse me, plus my FanDuel Best Bets jam-packed final hour coming up as we continue here on this Thursday morning.
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3: Minor problem, West Gardner before Jameson, stall on the right shoulder. Another shoulder issue, East 401 collector ramp to northbound Markham Road with a stall. It's heavy but problem free once again on the majors if you're heading downtown. South 404 DVP, the delays begin as you pass the 407, the Gardner QEW 401, all slow. 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From the News Talk 1010 Traffic Center, I'm Dan Dealey.
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0: to Hour 4 of First Up. Gorelnik Kolyakovo. We'll hear from Mike Johnson from Leafs Breakfast earlier on today's program in about 30 minutes, plus some of our burning questions with regards to the Toronto Blue Jays heading into the offseason now that they've been eliminated. And I think the biggest burning questions before we welcome Arad in, Coco, is what the hell was Vladimir Guerrero Jr. thinking yesterday when speaking to a Spanish-speaking media outlet, had some of the dumbest comments you'll ever hear. Again, Vladimir Guerrero Jr. has put forth what has been nothing short of a disgraceful season relative to expectations. He's been absolute trash. 9 home runs, 1 at home, following a playoff run where he had 8 bombs in 18 games. You thought this guy was Babe Ruth reincarnated, and it turns out he's the exact opposite, at least for this season. And then he goes on this podcast, translated, said, I want people to understand one thing. The money they gave me wasn't for what I'm going to do. It was for what I already did. They didn't pay me because I'm going to hit 40 every year. They paid me for what I already accomplished. People are confused about that, but I think the same way they do. Like, sometimes I even say to myself, bro, they gave you all that money. You're out here doing nothing. I try. You know how it is with fans. When you're good, they're with you 100%. But when you smell like bleep, like we say here, nobody supports you. The ones who support you are the ones who stay with you. Those are my fans, my family.
1: You know, I don't know what I have more of an issue with. The fact that he addresses the fans not supporting him, or the fact that he thinks that because he signed his big contract for what he did before, he's not expected to live up to that same expectation. I think both, you should have an issue with both, because let's be honest, he's had a cakewalk here with this fan base this season, despite all the struggles, because people will always still remember the playoffs he had last year. And remember, he signed that contract at the beginning of last season, and then he had that playoff run. So there is a level of expectation that he expects. And now because he's had the season that he's had, I just think like the whole timing of it is completely tone deaf, considering yes. It was the day they were officially eliminated from the playoffs. And to think that this guy has been having like to deal with very hard criticism and very hard treatment of the fans. Imagine this guy was in New York playing for the team that he said before he signed his contract, ooh, I'd love to be a Yankee one day. Imagine he said that in New York, and imagine he had this type of season in New York. They would have run him out of town.
0: Yeah, I couldn't even imagine how bad it would be. Again, remember, when Aaron Judge has bad postseasons after hitting like 50
1: destroyed
0: bombs, dominating, like they torch
1: destroy
0: Aaron
1: him.
0: Judge. And again, Toronto, when it comes to baseball, I think is a very calm, reasonable market. It's pretty damn easy place to play. You could have an absolutely garbage season like Vlad has had, and people still believe in you. He's going to turn it around.
1: That's all we kept hearing this year.
0: It's inevitable. And again,
1: that's all we kept hearing this year. Oh, he's due. It's going to happen.
0: I think it's an unbelievable place to play baseball. I think the criticism is very muted. People love you. And again, when you have the run that you just had,
1: it helps. Yeah,
0: Vlad had one of the most legendary runs for 2 months that you will ever see in professional sports. His OPS in the playoffs was like 1,300. Couldn't get him out.
1: Yeah. And he was clutch.
0: He was, oh my God, was he clutch. And this season has just been a complete disaster, an abject disaster, some may say.
1: But you love that now, eh?
0: Well, again, some may say that, but I don't know what the hell he was thinking. He has to regret that immensely.
1: He doesn't, though. He was asked.
0: I know.
1: He was asked about it, and he doubled down.
0: Just very dumb. Let's just call it.
1: Dumb.
0: It's just really dumb.
1: Dumb, moronic.
0: Yeah, tone deaf. Like, read the room, buddy. Read the room. Your team just got eliminated from the playoffs after you were in game 7 of the World Series.
1: You should have won the World Series.
0: You should have won the World Series. And, you know, listen, if they won the World Series last year, he can say whatever he wants.
1: AK, let's call it how it is. They've missed the playoffs strictly because of his performance.
0: In large part, no doubt.
1: Like, he is the sole reason why this team did not make the playoffs this year. And I don't think that can be argued or defended.
0: Yeah. Definitely one of the reasons, the biggest reason for sure. If he was good, then the Blue Jays would probably.
1: He has 25 home runs. This team's a playoff team.
0: No, I that is very difficult.
1: And is 25 home runs hard to expect from a guy that you're labeling to be a superstar?
0: Let me ask you this. If Vlad was a free agent this offseason and he just had the season that he had, now keep in mind everything that has already transpired in his career, what type of deal do you think he'd be looking at?
1: It's a great question. 27
0: years
1: man.
0: Old.
1: It's a great
0: would it be
1: question.
0: That, would it be that dissimilar to the one he signed?
1: Oh, there's no chance anybody's offering anything close to this coming off of 9 home runs. No
0: yeah.
1: chance.
0: It's hard to imagine. I do wonder what that deal, would it look like the Bo
1: Bichette
0: people
1: will
0: deal
1: point out more
0: signed?
1: Of the concerns than the accomplishments that he
0: yes,
1: had.
0: Yes, and again, you hit 9 home runs, you have a season like you just had, and you got 13 seasons to go on the contract.
1: No chance, buddy.
0: Yeah,
1: and
0: no,
1: maybe,
0: I don't think it would
1: and
0: be
1: maybe
0: there,
1: this was the hesitancy from the organization all along leading up to his contract dispute or contract stalemate that he had prior to the beginning of the season last year was maybe Shapiro and Atkins feared that this was, remember Shapiro one, or I think it was Shapiro one time was hesitant to use the word generational when it came
0: yes.
1: to Vladdy.
0: Maybe he was right.
1: Maybe he was right.
0: Maybe he was.
1: Maybe he was right. And now, like, what do you do? Like, if you're Edward Rogers, you are waking up this morning and you are finding everything in your office to try to smash up against the wall because you just paid a guy $500 million who believes that he doesn't need to perform like a superstar.
0: Because he already has. He already has. It doesn't matter what he will do.
1: But even say already has, AK. Look at Vladdy's numbers. Like, when did he ever, like, consistently perform as a superstar? He had
0: well,
1: one great
0: 2021,
1: season.
0: 2021, he had a great season. Finished second AL MVP voting behind Otani with 48 bombs. But you're right. The subsequent years have been good, but not insane. Now, the playoff run last year
1: insane.
0: Definitely would qualify.
1: Insane.
0: Insane.
1: Yes.
0: Insanely
1: yes.
0: good. But you're right. I mean, it's nothing crazy. And he's,
1: so 2021,
0: he's a big name.
1: 48 home runs, 111 RBIs. But remember, that was the year he played in 4 different ballparks.
0: True.
1: Okay? Most of them minor league ones. He followed that up with 32, then 26, then 30, then 23, and now 9. Like what? You look at those numbers, what do you mean? Like, how can he sit there and say, I earned it? You had good seasons, but like, those aren't superstar type of seasons, because they think at age 27, you're still gonna be a potential superstar.
0: That you are on the ascent as opposed to the decline. And
1: oh.
0: I don't know if I'm ready to say that Vlad is on the decline, but he sure as hell needs to have a better season. Like, you would kill, if you're the Jays, you would kill for last year's regular season next year. 23 home runs, I think like 840, 850 OPS. You'd be thrilled. He's 700 OPS this year with 9 home runs. Guy's a way below average hitter, and he's making 40 sheets.
1: Yeah.
0: For the next 13 years.
1: Unbelievable.
0: I guess that's always the risk inherent with giving a contract like of that length, right?
1: I agree. That's why I hate these long-term deals.
0: There are very few guarantees in sports. You know, Sidney Crosby. Feel pretty good about him being able to produce.
1: Yeah, Connor McDavid.
0: Yeah, yeah. There's a lot of hockey players for sure. I think in baseball, you have Otani. You have Juan Soto, Aaron Judge. Maybe
1: Juan Soto?
0: Some pitcher. Yeah, Juan Soto's got a 900 OPS this year. He's been great. But beyond that,
1: I guess because
0: no
1: he plays on a crappy Mets team, we don't hear about him much.
0: Well, that's it, exactly. But I don't know, man. I don't know what the future of Vlad is. And this is just the most poisonous way to enter the offseason for him.
1: Poisonous is the perfect word to describe this.
0: And I am interested.

0: it was anything different, that at his first plate appearance tomorrow, he's going to get booed.
1: So you think now stepping to the plate, number 27, Vladimir Guerrero Jr., and it's just boo, like Marner attorney level boo.
0: Yeah. You know what would be a surprise to me? Is if he actually got like a cheer and standing ovation.
1: I wouldn't expect that.
0: Right?
1: That would be a stretch.
0: You don't think Blue Jays fans are pissed off about this?
1: They should be pissed off. They should be pissed off about the comments, and they should be pissed off about the production this season. So I would say more so about the latter than the former, but both. And it would have been so easy for Vlad just to come out and say, this has been an embarrassment for me and my family.
0: Okay.
1: I've been horrible, but okay. I will be better next year.
0: So here's what you could almost guarantee that's going to happen. And maybe it doesn't happen when he walks up to this plate and his name gets announced, but if he strikes out on that first at bat, he is walking back to the dugout and he is going to get just blasted with booze. No?
1: I think you're probably right. I don't know. I'm not certain.
0: Well, you're going to be there. Lead the charge.
1: Yeah, I'm not.
0: I'd be booing the crap out of him if he struck out at his first at bat after those comments.
1: Listen, back in the Reds. Come on. I'd be cheering. I'm like, good job, Vlad. Good job. Let's go, Cincy. Blue Jays eliminated from the postseason. A day off today. They're in town for the final three games of the season with Cincinnati. And I think some guys who will be cheered for sure. George Springer playing his final games in Toronto. I guess another question, but quickly back to Vlad, is he even going to play?
0: That's a great question, man. And I honestly think, based on what we're talking right now, if this audio gets back to somebody who's in the Jays PR office right now, they're probably walking up there and say, guys, we did a poor job protecting this guy for allowing him to go out there and say what he said. And now basically put a huge target on his back. We need to protect him and not allow the fans to have their say and probably not play him. Shut him down.
1: Over under 1.5 starts for Vlad this weekend of the three games.
0: You know what? If I'm going to believe everything that I'm saying, then yeah, I'm going to say under.
1: Yeah. I bet he plays all three games. That would be my prediction.
0: Dude, I think setting it up. They would just set themselves up for it to get worse.
1: You know what? I did hear Keegan on Overdrive last night talking about this, and I completely agree. Like, you got a lot of people who bought these tickets months ago. The season has been a total, total disaster. Play your best, guys. Let your fans see Vladdy. As bad as he's been, who knows? Maybe he can find a way to hit a ball out of the yard, and people go crazy. And I think Vladdy owes that to the fans as much as anything. After these comments, you got to get out there and play this weekend at home. You got a day off today. Is your back sore?
0: Okay, sure. But AK, what good can come from that? Like, if he hits a home run, everyone's going to forget about what he said?
1: I don't think anyone's forgetting it.
0: Like, it's funny. My wife's listening, and I got to give her credit because she actually just texted something. She goes, my hot take is that he still gets booed even if he hits a home run because what's the point now?
1: Wow, what analysis from Gina.
0: Right? That's what I said. Wow, hot take Gina from Oakville.
1: My goodness. Excellent work. Congratulations, Gina. Those Bills tickets are yours.
0: There you go.
1: No, we can't do that. We can't do that. But listen, quality takes run in the Koliakovo family. Minus your brother.
0: Okay, here's a comparison.
1: Mr. Biskey's the best
0: quarterback in the
1: NFL.
0: Message I just got from Tim. Imagine Matthews puts up 25 goals this year and 50 points and then asks for an $18 million contract based on what he did in the past and not what he's done the last two, three years.
1: So the difference there is that Matthews had 69 goals 3 years ago now, and Vlad just hit 8 bombs in 18 games and helped the Toronto Blue Jays get to Game 7 of the World Series.
0: But that was after he signed his contract.
1: Yeah. No, I know. Exactly. So, to compare Matthews and Vlad, I mean, Vlad just had one of the most prolific playoff performances in the history of Toronto sports. Matthews has never done anything remotely close to
0: playoffs.
1: That. Yeah, in the playoffs.
0: And they won a gold medal.
1: Yeah, like 7th best forward. All right.
0: He was the captain.
1: He was the captain. He was the captain. I'm just kidding. Well, I'm excited to see what Matthews is going to bring to the table this year. And I hope

0: If Matthews has a Vladimir Guerrero style postseason, can you imagine how beloved
1: this guy
0: would become?
1: Dude, if Matthews has a Guerrero style postseason, they're winning the cup.
0: Probably. Well, this year. Again, they're missing the playoffs, according to Craig Button and myself. So, well, that's difficult to win the cup if you're not in the postseason. But who knows? Maybe Gavin McKenna rips it up and Toronto Maple Leafs have two awesome top lines. That's going to be tough to beat, even in a very difficult Atlantic division. More on that with Mike Johnson in about 15 minutes' time. The fourth hour continues here on First Up.
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3: First time this morning, we are crash-free. However, a lot of extra slowdowns this morning. Eastbound on the 401 coming out of Mississauga. Busy past Dixie through the 427, Dixon, Martin Grove, and Keele. We're also still going to find heavier delays from Young back to the DVP. While the westbound 401, here's Scarborough delays. Corn collectors, busy past the DVP on through Avenue Road, the Don Valley, and the Gardner Inn, and out of the downtown, pretty heavy. And again, keeping in mind, Elmhurst Road closure from Islington to Albion. Police activity still underway. 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

0: Let's hear what Steve Phillips had to say about Vladimir Guerrero Jr.'s comments in less than 10 minutes, but some interesting news coming out with the Toronto Maple Leafs. We know traditionally they head to Muskoka for a little preseason bonding trip. This year they're heading to Arizona, of all places, which is really far. And they're going to be hanging out at Austin Matthews' house. John Chyka has a house in Arizona as well. They're going to practice on Saturday and return home on Saturday night. Okay, that's a different time zone. That's got to be, what, a five-hour flight to Arizona?
1: I don't know if it's that much.
0: It's long. It's an interesting decision. I don't know.
1: Yeah, it really is. We have audio from John Chyka talking about this. Do we not?
0: Well, all right, let's play it.
1: Let's hear it.
2: Yeah, just a new year, fresh start, wanted to do something different, and Keith Pelley actually brought it up to say, you know, feels like Muskoka is great, everyone loves it, but it's getting a little stale, so Brad Lins are, you know, head of travel, and I think he's the best in the league at what he does, and so he came with four or five options, and we talked about pros and cons, and obviously, look, it's meaningful to Austin, hometown. This is all about getting to know each other better and spending meaningful time together, so for him, it's, you know, an opportunity to show guys where he grew up and what he means to the community there. And obviously nice weather, a chance for guys to go and be themselves and spend some time together. So that's pretty much it.
3: So what's the plan? What are you guys doing?
2: It's just your classic golf and some dinners. And Austin's going to have the players over at his place one night. I'm going to have the staff over at my house. I got a place in Arizona as well. So, again, just getting to know people in our own homes is always nice.
1: Okay. So, you clearly know what they're doing here, right?
0: They're catering to Austin Matthews.
1: Hey, guys, I live in Arizona. Everybody talks about me being the captain of the Toronto Maple Leafs, but nobody's been to my house. Nobody's been to see what I do in the summertime. Why don't we bring everybody to see what I do so you can know and live my life in Arizona?
0: You know what this smells like to me? Little Sean McVay travel snafu.
1: In what sense?
0: We remember how McVay flew the Rams out there the day before, the effect that they had. They'll put up 7 points in the Niners. The Leafs have a back-to-back Tuesday, Wednesday. A lot of travel, time zones.
1: Oh.
0: Uh-oh. I smell an 0-2 start coming for the Toronto Maple Leafs. There's your prediction right there. 20 fingers, you cut it. The Maple Leafs now, because of...
1: And I think the other thing, too, is that, like, you know, Arizona lost its hockey team, and I know Austin Matthews is very proud to say, tell everybody that he's, you know, lives in Arizona. He's an Arizona born kid playing in the NHL. I think this is a chance for them to allow Austin Matthews to put on his celebrity jacket in Arizona and have people come out and celebrate him in Arizona, because he never gets the chance to do that unless he throws a big bash by himself. So, hey, I mean, look, I like the out-of-the-box thought in this. If I was a player, I don't know if I would be welcoming this much travel for just 2 days. Like, if you're going to go spend 3, 4, 5 days there, yeah, sign me up for it. I'm good. But, like, a quick, like, hop, skip, and a jump, I don't know.
0: So my friends and I do a golf trip every March or April, depending on how it all works out. And we've considered Arizona multiple times, but it's just too far. And it's too onerous of travel. And again, these guys fly in PJs. Like, it's not, it's not nearly as bad as me and my buddies crammed in the corner of an Air Canada flight. But still, it's an interesting decision. Again, going to Muskoka, you're still driving 2.5 hours each way. So I suppose it's just how different is it. I mean, maybe that would be the argument from Chyka and from the Toronto Maple Leafs. But that's noteworthy. They practice today, and they're flying to Zona for a couple days. They'll be back in Toronto on Saturday night, a day off Sunday. Monday practice, Tuesday game against the Habs, Wednesday game against the Islanders. So things really picking up when it comes to the Toronto Maple Leafs. Things winding down for the Toronto Blue Jays, on the other hand. 3 more games to go in the regular season. Steve Phillips, our MLB analyst, joined us in the first hour of today's program. We talked a lot about Vladimir Guerrero Jr., his comments made to a Spanish podcast. We'll get to that, plus my FanDuel best bets still to come here in Hour 4.
4: Time now for TSN 1050 Time Saver Traffic. The 410 southbound at Steeles, we've got a crash blocking the right lane, and taking a look at the eastbound 401, heavier delays from Dixie through Dixon Martin Grove. We've got slowdowns as you make your way on past the 400 to approaching the Allen. We've got delays as you make your way from Leslie back to the DVP. The westbound 401, East Scarborough delays are typical. Southbound 404, Don Valley slow from before Finch over the 401 onto the DVP through Bayview Bloor. Eastbound QE delays out of Mississauga. And again, keep in mind Elmhurst Road closure is Islington to Albion. Drivers, if you see a garbage truck ahead of you, slow down, proceed with caution, and watch for waste collection workers outside the truck. A message from the City of Toronto. From the News Talk 1010 Traffic Center, I'm Lisa Edwards.
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29: You ain't first, you're last.

0: would not have bet on Vladimir Guerrero Jr. to make himself even more disliked within the Toronto Blue Jays fan base after what's been an awful season for him. But he did say some crazy things yesterday in a podcast. Essentially, the money they gave me wasn't for what I'm going to do. It was for what I already did. That's the key quote from Vlad. We had Steve Phillips on earlier, MLB analyst, for his reaction.
1: Yeah, I mean, here's the thing. As a general manager, when I'm considering signing a player, his previous performance dictates the price point and value as to where I'm going to make an offer. But the offer I'm going to make is not based upon, I'm not paying him for what he's done. I'm paying him to live up to expectations of the contract that I'm going to give to him. So I'm not rewarding him for that past performance. I'm paying him with the notion that based upon your past performance, the value I see in you is worthy of this offer, and I expect you to live up to that moving forward. You have a responsibility when you have a $500 million contract to live up to that. And so, honestly, if I knew a player had that mindset when I was considering him, I don't know that I would extend him that offer if he thought he was getting rewarded for what happened in the past versus paying him to produce in the future. I don't know that I would give him the contract. So yeah, he doesn't really understand that. The other part of it is he came across victim-y about, you know, the fans supporting him, and you know, when he stinks, they don't support him the same way they do when he's performing well. Okay, then perform better. That's just fans reacting to things. So it was, he did not read the room very well when he did the interview. Even his responses weren't quite what they could have been and should have been. And, you know, that's one where an agent and the staff that they have to prepare a player for answering questions to clean up the mess.
2: Steve, you don't actually believe that fans in Toronto have been hard on Vladdy. If anything, even when talking to you, talking to other people, everyone's almost had this feeling of like, all right, you know, we know he struggled, but it's there. It's coming. It's he's due. It's going to come through. Like, everyone still support him. I don't feel or haven't felt what he tried to share yesterday about how the fans have been treating him. Do you?
1: No. I mean, I think he was treated with kid gloves by just about everybody this year. I mean, even John Schneider not wanting to move down in the lineup, even from his teammates and certainly from the fans. And you know, when a player who gets $500 million performs where, you're expecting 30 home runs and he hits 9, that guy tends to be given a hard time. In New York, they would have been lugging him when he stepped out of the dugout into the on-deck circle. They would be booing him. And so, yeah, everybody's different. And, you know, I think Vladdy is a sensitive guy. I think he's aware of certain things and then unaware of others. He tried to soften it up and clean it up a little bit, some of the other comments, saying that I'm mad at myself, that I know I didn't perform. And some of it, I want to be gracious in this, is that, you know, sometimes the language barrier and the nuances of the way to say things doesn't always come through. But he did double down on the idea that he got paid for what he had done and not for what he was expected to do. And that was probably the most incendiary comment that he made.
0: So, Steve, I'm sure Ross Atkins, Mark Shapiro see this and think, oh, God, as if this season couldn't get any worse.
2: 13 more years of this?
0: Yeah, this guy's got to pour some gasoline on the fire. But take us back to your days running the show with the Mets. I mean, how would you handle a situation like this?
1: Yeah, I would actually, let it. First, I'd talk to his agent and say, you know, hey, listen, you got to get with him and make sure that the answers to questions, and the questions aren't that hard about what's going to be asked, that he's prepared to answer them in a way to help put out the fire, not, you know, pour gasoline on it. I would wait probably to have that real conversation until the season's over, because, one, I think letting the emotions settle is probably better because he's very defensive right now. But I think you have to have a conversation. I think the other part of this is, look, no matter what, there's nothing else he's going to say that's going to make it better. Nothing. He's not going to, he's not going to quell the furor. And in the end, it's going to come down to performance. And the challenge that the Jays have is he's got to fix his mechanics. He's got to fix his body with whatever was hurting him this year. He's got to fix his head because mentally he was a bit out of whack and unable to make any of the adjustments that he needed to. And they only have until December 1st to help him do it. Because at that point, there's going to be a lockout, and hitting coaches can't fly to the Dominican and work with him. Trainers can't fly and work with him. This is going to come down to his own personal self-motivation, his own personal pride, and his own focus to get himself turned around and prepared for next season. And I'm not sure that because he didn't make any changes during the season, I'm not sure that he really knows what to do to get himself back on track again. And so this is a tough one. And certainly it's not one that, that you want to start the first of 14 years. Now, we all know he's better than this. But here, the idea that if he could hit 40 home runs, it would only be the second time in his career he did it. Mm-hmm. I mean, he's only hit 40 once. You know, he's hit 30-plus twice. But otherwise, he's been a 20 to 30 home run guy in his career, which, you know, again – they need him to be a 35 home run hitter. If he had been that, they'd be still alive and going to the playoffs.
2: Yeah, and I guess hitting 48 home runs, he feels like he deserved the $500 million contract because he only did it once, right? And
1: right,
2: I guess,
1: right. I mean, he got rewarded for what he had been, and the price point that the team determined moving forward was what you've been in the past is acceptable to us in the future that's worth this amount of money. I'm not paying you for what you did in the past. I'm paying you to that level of performance, and you need to keep giving that to us.
2: I guess the danger in all this, Steve, is that with what he said at the timing that he said it, on the day that the Blue Jays officially get eliminated from the playoffs in year one of a 14-year deal where everybody's talking about his struggles, when I hear that, and his position on it, it almost feels like he's trying to tell the world he doesn't care to perform like a superstar. And if this happens again, and because of the messages that he's sharing, how bad is it going to get in this market if it does happen again, where people are going to be like, well, we know why he's struggling. It's because he doesn't care to perform like a superstar.
1: Yeah. I mean, he has set himself up to put even more. Look, you get a $500 million contract. There's pressure on you to perform. He's just put more pressure on himself now,
2: right?
1: Because of the words that he said, and words are not going to solve this for him. It's going to be performance. That's the only thing that will save him moving forward right now. You know, if he gives you three or four good years, and then he has another bit of a down year, I think he'll have built up enough collateral to accept that, you know, there's peaks and valleys, and sometimes guys have great years, sometimes they go back a little bit. I'm mostly concerned about his inability to make an adjustment this year. Like what happened? Like, why couldn't he make a change? And if there were physical issues that were challenging to him, it's time for us to know about him. I understand that you don't want to tell everybody during the season. You don't want to make excuses for yourself. But I would like to know that how bad was his back during the year, because that's the only real inkling that we had that anything was really wrong, and what did it cause him to do, and what have they recognized is what needs to be adjusted and changed moving forward.
3: So obviously a disastrous season for the Toronto Blue Jays comes to an end this weekend, but the MLB playoffs will occur in Toronto, and people might be like, ah, whatever, who cares? The season was so bad, we've had enough baseball for 1 year. But
2: you think the fans really show up this weekend?
3: Oh, they'll have a sellout every day this weekend, okay, for sure, 100%. They've had a sellout every night. It's been unbelievable fan support. Now, a lot of it has to do with the fact that people bought tickets last year. You buy tickets for the postseason, you have to get a 20-pack or a 30-pack, so you got tickets. But I don't know, I'm going on Friday. I'm actually, tomorrow, I'm really excited. It's a great vibe there. They've done a great job renovating.
2: You're
3: going
2: to boo Vladdy when he comes to the
3: plate? I'm not booing anyone. I don't care. I probably won't be watching the game. I'll be up in the Corona Lounge hanging out with people. But the playoffs coming up, Very interesting stuff happening with the Yankees. Aaron Boone comes out and says, Aaron Judge, he's probably not playing in the wild card round. He's got a calf problem. And then Aaron Judge yesterday comes out and says, I don't know why Aaron Boone would say that. My plan is to play. I mean, what is your interpretation of this back and forth between the Yankees manager and the Yankees best player?
1: Yeah, you know, it's interesting that they also seem to be at odds a little bit with, you know, when he was going to be activated, whether he needed to make rehab starts, which, oh, by the way, he should have. And, you know, coming back after 2 days of hitting against coaches and 1 day of live batting practice does not prepare a major league player to play. Why do we have spring training if that's all that's needed? And my biggest concern from them was, you know, where his legs going to be? Okay. And, you know, then he gets the calf strain. So I don't know, what is at odds here, but I appreciate that he really wants to play, but I can't imagine that he's going to be okay to play when everything I've heard is this is not a mild strain. It's a moderate strain. He got mad that Aaron Boone said it was a moderate strain when they did an MRI of it. And from what I understand, it is the deeper muscle in the calf, which is the one that is strained, which is the one that does take a little bit longer to heal. And so, yeah, I don't know. Judge has been testy. He keeps saying Boone's his guy, but his responses certainly don't come across like Boone's his guy.
3: He's going to play the outfield, I presume. Like this guy's compromised. He could be a huge issue.
1: He could only DH. I think they would only DH him.
3: So what would they do with Ben Rice?
1: Well, they'll probably have to play him at first, and then right, and then what do you do with Luis Garcia?
3: Yeah,
1: you can play Garcia at second. He has done that in his career, right? He was the second baseman before making the move to first base. But yeah, Ben Rice hit his 41st homers yesterday. He'll be in there. But I mean, the other thing is like Giancarlo Stanton just played games at Double A, and he thinks he's going to be ready. So they're going to have a collection of DHs, and does Stanton play the outfield? I think the whole thing is a little bit interesting.
3: Can't wait for that. We love drama. Yeah,
2: I can't believe
3: you
2: brought up the name Giancarlo Stanton. I can't believe he's still playing in the major
3: leagues. He runs so poorly. It's for a guy who is as jacked as he is, very few guys as jacked as Giancarlo Stanton is. His ability to run, his speed on MLB The Show has to be 4 or 5 max. Max, because him going down first base is a tough watch, but I know it sounds like he could very well be making a return for the Yankees as the playoffs approach. Steve, great stuff as always. Thank you for doing this. Have a great weekend. We'll catch up with you on Monday morning.
1: All right, terrific, guys. Thanks so much.
3: You're welcome, Steve. You're welcome. We love you, buddy. That was Steve Phillips, as heard earlier on the program. All of my best bets to wrap up the Thursday morning edition of First Up after this.
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5: This southbound 410 at Steeles, we've got a crash blocking the right lane. And keep in mind, we've also still got heavier delays. Eastbound on the 401 past Dixie, right through the 427. Again, slowdowns as you make your way past Dixon Martin Grove through the 400. And again, through Dufferin, finding heavier delays as you make your way past Young, right back to the DVP. The westbound 401, Scarborough delays. DVP, south of the 401 through Bayview Bloor, heavier delays. And again, keeping in mind, Elmhurst road closure from Islington to Albion. We've got police activity. Kipling, south of Albion, problems to watch for. 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From the Newstalk 1010 Traffic Center, I'm Lisa Edwards.
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24: For
0: the first time in a long time. Very exciting stuff.
24: Okay, why do you do yoga? Just to like...
0: I have too much free time. Too much free time.
24: Why don't you try Pilates?
0: It's too challenging. I'd be too humbled.
24: Really?
0: Yeah, dude, I see Pilates classes. Whew, man.
24: Okay, so what
0: low impact. Low impact.
24: Yeah, but you could do low impact Pilates, and considering like you're the, like, you're, you like to pride yourself in being fit and mobile and an somewhat of an athlete playing golf.
0: Somewhat.
24: My suggestion is that you would get more out of Pilates than you would yoga.
0: One of my buddies is like, yeah, man, I'm going to start going to Pilates. It's a great way to meet girls. And I looked at him and I said, dude, you will be horrible at Pilates. They will be extremely turned off by your Pilates abilities. And he said, yeah, actually, you're absolutely right. I'm not going to Pilates. And I said, good call. So that's at least
24: okay,
0: why I'm going to start with
24: way,
0: yoga.
24: Sure.
0: Why don't I start with yoga and then maybe I progress to Pilates?
24: There you go. You found the solution.
0: I have done yoga a lot in the past. I've never actually done a Pilates class.
24: Have you done
0: but they look
24: like
0: pretty
24: the
0: tough.
24: Hot Bikram yoga?
0: Yes.
24: And which one do you do?
0: I prefer the non-hot yoga.
24: Really?
0: Like the normal
24: room. Dude, I used to love going into a hot yoga session and just coming out of it just soaking wet in sweat. Because you feel like you actually accomplished something.
0: Yeah, we'll have a full review tomorrow morning as to how my yoga set, my return to yoga. I did buy a yoga mat, went for a week, and then never used it again. So I have a crack
24: out
0: that
24: well
0: yoga
24: put it
0: mat
24: good use
0: the closet.
24: Then.
0: That's the plan. Yeah. That's the plan. Right. You remember my old yoga teacher. We're big fans of hers on Instagram.
24: Yeah, I remember.
0: She's great. Hopefully she's doing well. Oh, yeah. How could you forget? All right, we're done. Thanks to Arad. Thanks to 20 Fingers. Most importantly, thank you to our audience. Ooh, Friday tomorrow, baby. Almost there.
24: TGIF. Ciao! I feel like I need to do that to James Duthie because, like, I want to touch him.
1: You don't understand the level of jackhammering.
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3: A little bit of good news to start you off. The Gardner westbound ramp to Kipling reopened. A crash cleanup complaint actually didn't stick around for too long. Eastbound on the Gardner, a couple of heavier delays past Kipling through the South Kingsway. We've still got delays through Jameson. And again, heavier delays as you make your way through University. Again, the DVP southbound, south of the 401 through Angleton, your normal volume. Still going to find heavier delays as you approach the Gardner. The 401 currently is collision free. Elmhurst road closure is linked into Albion for police activity. 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
14: 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And I think the one thing, when you look at the first 2 weeks of Josh Allen, first of all, 9 touchdowns through 2 weeks. The only other two people to do that, they've won MVP. I think they have a legitimate number one receiver in DJ Moore. He's getting double teamed. He's making plays. When Josh Allen needs a throw, you saw the Texans. It was a huge play, 75 yards receiving.
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17: Hour two on this Thursday. Gang's all here, ready to go. Fritzy and Dylan in the back row up front. It's Paulie and Marvin, yours truly, and the backroom guys as well. Stat of the day is always brought to you by Panini America, the official trading cards of the program. Sunday night, two teams with... Now, this is what NBC sent me, so I'm going to read it the way they sent it to me. Sunday night, two teams with mile-high expectations collide in Denver. When the Rams take on the Broncos in primetime, Sunday Night Football, NBC. Ready, Todd?
18: That was excellent.
17: Thank you.
18: I am so, I wish the game was tonight. I'm so ready. Forget about this Packers-Falcons game. Let's go. Dun, dun, dun, dun, dun, dun. Well, actually, it's Sunday night. Dun, dun, dun, dun, dun, dun. Yeah. That's Fox. That's not the right one.

0: Todd loves his theme song music, TV shows. It'll be just random time in the day, and you'll walk by, and Todd will be humming a... Go ahead. Give us a random theme song to a TV show.
1: Maybe a TV show would be, "Well, the world don't move to the beat of just one drum. What might be right for you may not be right for some. A man is bold." I can sing the whole thing. Because you're learning the facts of life.
0: Yes, Paul.
2: And Todd does this all day in the hallways. And so, like, if it's also seasonal dependent. Football time, he does those. But it's, if it's the NCAA tournament, Todd, what am I going to hear?
1: Oh, that's, CBS Sports coverage of the road to the Final Four is brought to you by Pennzoil. Stop, go, Pennzoil.
0: We'd like to say good morning to Baltimore, Maryland. We'd like to say good morning to Baltimore, Maryland, Fox Sports 1370 AM. Hopefully we're still on. 9 a.m. to 12 Eastern, market manager Andy Grimshaw.
1: Thursday night out to the Southeast region while Georgetown is about to upset Northeast Louisiana State.
0: Do you know the Thursday night theme music for football tonight?
1: Not really. And I love those guys. I'm all about the Sunday and Monday themes. I don't think Thursday really has a big theme. I don't know. Amazon Prime Video, here we go. That's not it.
0: You're just making that up.
1: Falcons and the Packers in Lambeau.
0: No. The Falcons are getting 5.5 against the Green Bay Packers. The deceptive Green Bay Packers. I'm not sure how good they are. I know how good they should be. I don't know how good they are right now, because if the Jets had anybody in there who knew how to have clock management, they would have won that game. All righty. 877-3DP-SHOW. Email address dp@danpatrick.com. Twitter handle @DP Show. We'll talk to the head coach at Delaware State, DeSean Jackson, but he's so much more than that. He's got a documentary out, and he's had a road, and he is a very colorful character there. Great high school athlete, obviously, with football. He was going to go to USC, but they gave the number that he used in high school to another recruit, so he went to Cal and became a second-round pick and has more 60 yards or more touchdowns in NFL history. I think it's like 26. Yeah, Paulie.
2: Yeah, he was a great deep threat. He averaged 18 yards a catch for his career, and in four different seasons, he led the NFL in yards per reception.
0: Chris Collinsworth, who has still has the longest touchdown pass thrown in college football history, 99 yards. He'll join us in an hour from now. The Giants made it official. They've lost Jackson Dart for the season with knee surgery. I guess there's a chance that...
2: Yeah, the update on Jackson Dart, according to the coach, is out for the regular season. And he didn't talk anything about the preseason or postseason.
0: Yes. Here is John Harbaugh talking about that.
3: That's a big loss for sure. Just starting quarterback, tough loss.
4: What's the timeline?
3: Regular season, at least, I would say.
4: You say regular season. Are you, like, hopeful that maybe he can come back for postseason? Is that what you're saying? Or?
3: I think I said it. Yeah, I said it.
0: Well, you got to think positive here. I mean, you got to send a message to your team. The season isn't lost just because you lost your starting quarterback. Yes, Marvin?
5: Do you think Coach should have said this?
6: Playoffs? Don't talk about playoffs.
0: Yeah, that probably would have been more apropos when your over-under goes from 7.5 to 5.5. That is sending a message, I think, to your team. Poll question from hour one, or poll questions, plural, Dylan, from hour one. And what are we going to go with hour two?
7: For starters, who you got tonight, Falcons or Packers? 85% of our audience is taking the Packers, and that means I will be taking the Falcons tonight.
0: You're taking the 5.5.
7: I am.
0: Or are you taking the money line?
7: I'm going to take the... I might go money line. You know what? You just talk me into it. It's that easy.
0: No, I'm not trying to talk you into anything. I'm trying to talk you out of making stupid bets. Yes, Paul.
2: Dylan is easily goaded. I just turned towards him and gave him like a look, and he goes, "I'll take the Falcons all right."
0: Okay. And we had such a great week last week. We had a successful gambling podcast for a change.
7: Yeah, I don't know if I can get used to that. The moment things are going good, I'm like, let's test the waters here.
0: What else do we have poll question wise?
7: So the best road trip song picked by the four of us. Sorry, Dan, I only had room for four.
0: Okay.
7: So Paul had Running Down a Dream by Tom Petty. Marvin had Touch the Sky by Kanye West. Todd had Eye of the Tiger by Survivor. Everyone knows that. And I had This Must Be the Place by the Talking Heads. Would you like to guess who's running away with it?
0: I'm going to guess Eye of the Tiger by Survivor.
7: No, Dan, you are incorrect. It's okay. Paulie's Running Down a Dream with 63%. And then, unfortunately, Todd's in second place.
0: Congratulations, Todd.
1: I knew it'd be in the top two. I told these guys, it's definitely going to be last place, everyone was saying. That song's terrible.
0: Trip in Vegas. Hi, Trip. What do you have for me today?
8: Hey, good morning, DP. I had a quick music story for you and a request from Todd. You all were talking about Eye of the Tiger. At the end of the day, we play music to the restaurant, and this girl, she's in her 20s, she was singing Eye of the Tiger, and we asked her if she knew the song, where it was from, and she told us it was her favorite Def Leppard song. So there's that. And then theme song request, if I could get a few bars of Greatest American Hero, please, Todd.

0: Walking on air, I never thought I could feel so free. Bring it home.
1: Thank you, Todd.
0: Flying away on a wing out of prayer, who could it be? Last line. Believe it or not, it's just me.
1: Johnny in Pittsburgh. Hi, Johnny. Follow that.
2: We do believe you. It's just you, Fritzy. 6-4-8-2-55. So you guys were talking about road trips. I vote for Talking Heads. I'm a huge Talking Heads fan. Also, if you're going to be on a road trip, Paul Simon's Greatest Hits and Stevie Wonder's Greatest Hits are great. Just let it play. So my question for you guys are, on that whole theme, what is your break of taking a road trip? Like, I got to go to Lambeau to see the Bills in December, and it's 11 hours. So for me, it's like 6 hours typically I fly, or I, you know, versus drive. I want to know where that breaking point is. And on the theme of music, I'm wondering, it's been a while, if you guys are going to do at least one more Stat of the Day rendition soon.
1: As far as somebody else doing a Stat of the Day?
2: Yeah.

0: And we ask his management, hey, would he do it? And then they're like, yeah, he'll do it. And then it's the last we heard. Became this big time star, and he's probably going, I'm not going to do a stat of the day. I'm a big time country music star. You know, we got Pandora to do it, and if we can get Pandora to do it, then we should be able to get Billy Joel to do it as well. Thank you, Ryan. Johnny, Ryan in Tampa, did we already go to him, Marvin?
1: Hey, good morning, hey, Dan, fellow Goyette. Bear with me, I'm on the Bluetooth, so hopefully you guys can hear me. But yep. I just had a song recommendation for the guy on the road trip, Desert Raven by Jonathan Wilson. It is a banger. It's about an 8-minute song, so you can cover some distance. Also wanted to give a quick shout out to the Rays and the new ownership. They're absolutely killing it. They brought back those road gray unis. I know Marvin will get my back on those. Those things are fire. That's all I got. Thanks.
0: All right. Thank you, Ryan. Thank you. Rick in New York. Hi, Rick.
2: Hi. I wanted to say that I think Jimmy Garoppolo would be a good choice for the Giants. His brother Harbaugh took him to the Super Bowl, probably knows all his ins and outs, and he had a couple of years there with the Rams quarterback whisperers.
0: Sure. Yeah. I don't know where he is on the depth chart. Is he a backup quarterback? Do we know that, Marvin, is he a second string or third string quarterback?
3: Looking right now.
0: Okay. Do we know where Jimmy G is? He's with the Rams, isn't he?
3: No, I don't think he is.
0: No? Yeah, Paulie?
4: I don't have Garoppolo on a roster, but I got to double check that.
0: Oh, I thought that he was with the Rams, but now that they've got a couple of quarterbacks, young quarterbacks there. I don't know. Is Jimmy G, is he available? That might not be a bad pickup. Yeah, Dylan.
5: Yeah, so he was on the Rams roster last season, but I believe now he's a free agent.
0: Yes, Todd.
6: Our friends at ChatGPT add he's been open to returning in 2026 under the right circumstances.
4: Speaking for him.
0: What is the right circumstance?
6: That's a great question. Yeah.
0: I would say the Giants would be the right circumstance. Yes, Paul?
4: The Rams depth chart right now, of course, Matthew Stafford, Stetson Bennett, Ty Simpson, third string.
0: Yeah. All right. Well, he did spend some time out there under Sean McVay. Yes, Dylan?
5: Is it possible we're being too mean to Jameis? He did get thrown into the fire. He clearly, I mean, by the look on his face, he had no clue that he was going to be playing, obviously. But I think if, you know, he's going to have to settle in for the season, I think we might see a different side of him.
0: Well, he looked horrible when he came in after Jackson Dart got hurt. He looked unprepared, which is the worst thing you could say about a quarterback. He was unprepared. Now, I'm sure he's thinking, I'm not going in. But if I do, I should be able to run the offense here. He did not look good at all. Now I'm going to give him time to prepare. I mean, he still has the talent to be able to be a serviceable quarterback. I think the problem with Jameis is he thinks he's better than what he is, and he tries to make bigger plays. There's only one Brett Favre, but there's that feeling of, hey, I got a lot of talent here. You do. But you don't use it wisely. Yes, Marvin.
3: But if you're Jameis, I can understand him feeling that way. Like, he was the number one overall pick. He was a Heisman Trophy winner. So his entire life up until this point, he's been able to just make it happen.
0: Yeah, but he's bounced around. He's a backup quarterback.
3: But in his head, he's still that guy. Well, look, I didn't say he was correct. He might be delusional, but in his head.
4: In our heads, he's not.
0: Yeah. He needs to get inside his own head to realize that's why he's a backup quarterback, not a starting quarterback. Yes, Paul?
4: There are a couple of reports that the New York Giants could sign Brandon Allen, who was on the roster before, and they do have a guy named Jake Haener on their practice squad.
0: Yeah. What about Tommy Cutlets? Can he come back and save the Giants?
4: Is he a Patriot? I think he's a Patriot.
0: Well, we're all Patriots.
4: Yes. He's a turncoat, though. Playing for them.
0: Yeah, but I don't know. Is he on the practice squad with the Patriots? You got to find a place for Tommy DeVito. Have him in there, backup quarterback, you know, Tommy Cutlets comes back.

0: Great story there, yes, Paul.
1: I have Tommy Cutlets second string to Drake May.
0: Wow.
1: That's he's getting paid.
0: You're not going to pry him out of New England. Yes, Dylan.
2: I did. I recently saw a picture of him with his agent. You remember that guy?
0: Yeah.
2: Looks awesome. Yes. They looked, they were in somewhere in Boston. It's a bit of a fish out of water thing. I think they're more used to the New York sort of aesthetic.
0: Yes. The New York metropolitan area. Tim in Idaho. Hi, Tim. What do you have for me today?
3: Damn, man. It's so good to get through. Man, I've been listening to you. I used to listen to Kornheiser, so I was listening to you the day you got on the radio. I lived through the Rob Dibble years and the, and all those years. And I teach elementary music, and our principal, him and I are both big sports fans, and there's another sports channel in town, and he used to listen to it. And I said, no, I listen to Dan Patrick every day. Well, flash forward to this fall. He tells me, man, this summer, the way my schedule worked out, I took my kid to daycare. Man, those guys are great. I said, I know. I've been telling you. You need to listen to those guys. Those guys have got screwing around and getting paid for it to an art form. And he said, man, they got that Meat Friday? And I said, yeah, man. And he says, we should have our own Meat Friday. I said, we absolutely should. So, Dan, thanks to your influence, last Friday at Idaho Arts Charter Elementary School in Nampa, Idaho, just west of Boise, we had our first ever Meat Friday. Thank you very much.
0: All right. You're welcome, Tim. You're welcome. Glad that we could pass on something to you, and it's all about the kids. We'll take a break. When we come back, Deshaun Jackson has a documentary coming out, and he'll talk about that. He's the head coach at Delaware State and former great deep threat. He was with the Eagles, the Redskins, the Ravens, maybe one or two other teams in there. So we'll talk to him. Chris Collinsworth in a little less than an hour from now. We'll come back after this Dan Patrick Show. Panini America, so many things to say, but so little time to say all the great things. The official trading card and NFT partner of the Dan Patrick Show. 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
25: That Spike Lee, I think, was the producer of that, and it was great. Great music and great band, great front man as well. David Byrne, right?
26: Yeah, Dylan? Yeah. They were formed at RISD.
25: RISD?
26: Rhode Island School of Design.
25: Oh, okay. I'm looking at a couple of these college football games this weekend. Texas at Tennessee, noon start. That could be spicy. Iowa at Michigan, spicy. Let's see. What else looks great? LSU A&M. So Texas A&M losing at home to Kentucky. Now LSU comes in. Both teams coming off losses. And then you have USC and Oregon. Ooh. Yes, Paul.
27: Oregon USC seems to be high on the spicy beater because if Lincoln Riley's 4-0, but they're 4-0 against, it's tenuous. And they've got a lot of big games coming up. They got IU. They got Ohio State. Big one.
25: Doug in Syracuse. Hi, Doug. What do you have for me?
28: Dan, can we please get Fritzy from singing? Every time he sings, an angel loses its wings.
29: That's so mean.
25: All right. Thank you, Doug. Todd, would you, for the sake of the angels, stop singing?
29: I don't think I can. I think, again, it's like a nervous tic. I enjoy singing that much.
25: Joe in Vegas. Hi, Joe. What do you have for me today?
30: I am of the, Mr. Patrick, I'm of the complete opposite that Fritzy should not sing. He should. And in fact, in honor of Dylan looking like a very young Gabe Kaplan, could Fritzy honor us with the theme song that he's been crushing today with a little Welcome Back, Cotter?
29: I could if you guys will humor me. It's Dan's the boss. No. He has to decide if he wants to hear any of that.
25: Okay, go ahead.
29: Welcome back. Your dreams were your ticket out. Welcome back to that same old place that you laughed about. Well, the names have all changed since you hung around, but those dreams have remained and they've turned around. Who'd have thought they'd lead you back here where we need? Yeah, we tease them a lot because we got them on the spot. Welcome back. Welcome
25: Paul,
29: back.
25: How's your birthday going?
27: I've had better.
25: Yeah.
27: Yeah.
25: Yeah.
27: Yeah.
25: Oh, I'm sorry, Todd. I didn't mean to cut you off there.
29: And we tease him a lot because we got him on
25: yes,
29: the spot.
25: Yes, Dylan.
26: I just looked up Gabe Kaplan. He became a professional poker player post Welcome yeah. Back, Cotter.
25: Yeah. Yeah, very successful. But you do look like him. DeSean Jackson, Delaware State head football coach, drafted second round by the Eagles back in 2008. And he has a documentary. It's called Go Deep, the DeSean Jackson story, premieres today on Prime Video. Constructed entirely from thousands of hours of home video footage shot across 35 years by his older brother. DeSean Jackson joining us. When did you know you had all of this footage for the documentary?
31: Oh man, I knew since day one when my brother picked up a camera, man. To this day, he's still filming with me right now, man. It never ends, man. it never ends. Yeah, man. Since I was like 6 or 7 years old, man. 35 years of raw footage.
25: Is there a time when you wish he wasn't rolling on you?
31: All the time. I tell him to turn the damn camera off. I mean, honestly, man, no, it's a blessing to be able to have this footage and, you know, have somebody that's been there every step of the way through, you know, a lot of obstacles, a lot of ups and downs, a lot of positive things, a lot of negative things. So, I mean, we always can laugh and, you know, go back and critique moments, you know, that was crucial in our lives.
25: Tell me what Crenshaw was like back in the day.
31: Crenshaw was back in, what was Crenshaw like back in the day? Crenshaw was, it was real. It was tough. You know, the things I saw on a daily basis, man, you know, gun violence, drug abuse, you know, gang violence as well, too. I mean, it created thick skin. It created thick skin and, a lot of things that I wanted to stay away from. And, you know, that's why I kind of, you know, I failed at football. I failed at sports. You know, I failed to kind of stay off the streets and keep my nose clean and stay positive.
25: What made you, did you back out of going to USC to go to Cal?
31: Sure did. I committed to SC, and it was two parts to that. For one, they gave my number at the time I was wearing number one at Long Beach Poly, and they gave my number to Patrick Turner, who was a Tennessee recruit that went there, big tall receiver. They gave him number one, and then for two, I feel like it was good for me to get away from home. You know, USC was right there in my backyard. I grew up in the Crenshaw district, and you know, that was literally in my backyard, and I feel like I had to get away from home and grow up on my own.
25: You ever lost a race?
31: Man, have I ever lost a race? That's a good question. I don't think so, Dan. I don't lose races, man. You know, we're undefeated over here when it comes to, fights. When it comes to fights and when it comes to races, I'm undefeated. I'm 110-0.
25: Wait, you've never lost to a teammate. There was nobody faster than you.
31: Nah, man, I never lost to a teammate. I've never lost in a race where we intended to go race and to have a winner at the end. I've never lost.
25: The title of the documentary is Go Deep. You have the NFL record for most career touchdowns of over 60 yards. Did you know that?
31: Sir, I did know that. That's what, 26, right?
25: Yeah. What is the key to going deep?
31: Oh, my key, just run fast and don't let nobody touch you. I mean, just, honestly, you have to have a play call set up, you know, and some of them was deep plays and some of them was catch the ball right in my hands and take it deep. So, I mean, I just think it's just really just, I consider myself like a cat instincts player on the field. And I just reacted, man. A lot of things I just reacted. So when the ball's in my hand, I'm just, hey, man, fittest of the survival of the fittest, man. Go survive and get into the end zone. That's the key.
25: Best deep ball thrower you played with?
31: Michael Vick.
25: More arm talent, Michael Vick or Matthew Stafford?
31: I would probably say Matthew Stafford.
25: There's certain guys that just make it look easy. Mike had that little flick where...
31: flick of the wrist.
25: But it zipped. It zipped well. Wait, were you faster than Vic?
31: Yeah, you know, he was older and he was coming off of 2 years or a year and a half in prison, so... But I mean, honestly, in our prime, I mean, you can ask Vic. I think, you know, I was still got him in my prime too. But yeah, I was faster when he came along and played with us.
25: I got you. Eagles, Redskins, Bucks, Rams, Raiders, Ravens.
31: Yes, sir.
25: Anybody on?
31: Yes, sir.
25: Did you keep your jerseys from all of them?
31: Yes, I have every jersey from every team I played for. Ask me what's my favorite. you should probably know that. Philadelphia Eagles. Fly Eagles fly.
25: Okay. Yeah. He's DeSean Jackson, now the head coach at Delaware State. And the documentary, with the help of his older brother Byron, is Go Deep, the DeSean Jackson story. What did you learn as being a college player that's helped you as a college coach?
31: Good question, man. I think the layer of becoming a head coach and seeing how hard my coach was on me when I was in college makes me understand, you know, why he was on me the way he was on me. As being a head coach now, you have players and you know you want the best for your players. So sometimes as a young kid, you may not understand the ins and outs of how hard you need to work or why you need to be on time, because if you're allowing a young man to get away with that, eventually it's going to bite them in the you know what when they get older and they become a professional. So I just think just really the responsibilities of – and, you know, holding everybody accountable and making sure, you know, the standard remains high.
25: How tough were you to coach in college?
31: It was tough. It was definitely tough coaching me. It came with a lot of, how would I say it? It came with a lot of great plays behind that. But, Yeah, I think my coach was just more like he wasn't going to allow me to get away with certain things. But, I mean, to, you know, to be fair, I was balling on the field. I mean, a freshman All-American, sophomore All-American, a Heisman hopeful. So, I mean, I feel like sometimes you got to deal with, you got to, some of the players that are a little better, you got to deal with some things that you may not want to deal with. That's what I'm learning.
25: When's the last time you spoke to Chip Kelly?
31: I think you got that answer. 2013. When he released me, when he did that bonehead mistake he shouldn't have did that hurt his NFL career, one of the decisions.
25: What was that conversation like?
31: Oh, man, it was, I think it was fake. I think he never really owned up to the truth on why they went in a different direction. You know, and for me, I expressed this. I could have respected if they would just said, you know what? Deshaun, we're going in a different direction. You don't fit us. You're not the player we want. And, you know, so be it. But I think, you know, to dig up certain things on how my upbringing was and, you know, where I grew up at and the people I was hanging around, like, and to make it seem like I was a villain or a bad person to society, like, you know, that kind of like, it really made me feel away. So that's kind of my take on that situation.
25: Who's the former coach you've learned the most from about being a coach yourself?
31: I would say it's three guys that I particularly give a lot of credit to. I would say Andy Reid, Sean McVay, and Deion Sanders.
25: What did Deion teach you?
31: To have patience at HBCU, just to be patient, to understand, you know, resources may not be as, you know, as much as needed from some other schools. And just kind of just, you know, make sure you keep the main thing and, you know, just – have expectations to want to change the program around, but at the same time, just know that the resources may not be able to be where you need them to be.
25: Biggest difference between Sean McVay and Andy Reid?
31: Sean McVay is a little more, he's younger, you know, so I think he's able to relate a little different. You know, his offensive style is a little different as well too from Andy Reid, but I think the biggest thing is just he's like a younger version of it, like Andy Reid, because they're both are very smart and intellectual when it comes down to all stance and their terminologies. I think it's very, very similar as well, too. But I think you just have like a younger version that's kind of, you know, a little more relatable. And you got a, you know, Coach Reid kind of a little more old school, old style, but he still relates to his players as well, too.
25: Where's your Super Bowl ring?
31: It's in my safe at the house, man. You know, it's a bittersweet Super Bowl ring. You know, I was on the team, but I didn't play in the Super Bowl. So I know I had an impact in that season, but I was just like, you know, I don't really want to, you know, show it off all the time.
25: Best defensive back you played against?
31: Best defensive back? That's kind of hard to answer. And the reason why is because I feel like I never was really guarded one-on-one. Like, you know, safety kind of always had help. So for me, I really don't like giving too much credit to it. To a defensive back, but I'll just say I think Champ Bailey.
25: That's not a bad pick.
31: Yeah, Champ Bailey was he was tough. You know, early in my career, I got a chance to play versus him when he was in Denver, and yeah, he was a tough matchup.
25: So when you knew you were going to get help, they'd get help over the top on you. Like, do you look at the defensive back differently? Like, can't you just go man to man with me?
31: Hey, I challenge every defensive coordinator. I used to like say that the week leading up to it when they used to interview me, I challenge every defensive coordinator just to play single high man coverage, man to man coverage. And I look up and it'd be cover two, safety over top, two man. I'm like, man, come on, man. And I used to tell the DBs, I'm like, man, you got some help. You can't do this by yourself. I used to be mad as I don't know what. But they like, man, if we give you man to man coverage, you too fast. You're just going to run right by them.
25: What was your official time?
31: My official time was a 4.27. But at the combine, they said I ran a 4.31. I think it was the electric time, but a hand time, my fastest time was a 4.27.
25: What about 100?
31: It was 10.5 my sophomore year, and I never ran it again. My sophomore year in high school, I ran 10.5 and never ran it again.
25: Why?
31: I was playing baseball. My dad really wanted me to play baseball. And at the time, my high school coach really, he didn't really allow me to do both, like, cause it was hard to play baseball and to play, run track at the same time. So my coach was just like, man, just stick with baseball.
25: Think you could have played professionally?
31: I think I could, man. I think I would have. I probably would have still been playing right now too. At 39 years old, I probably would have made over like $400-500 million too. I wish I could have went back. I would have probably chose baseball.
25: So you could have been Bo Jackson.
31: Bo Jack, man. Yeah, but at the time, man, they didn't want to let me play both. I asked them to let me play both when they was going to draft me in the first round. I was a senior in high school, and they was like, "Nah, you got to give up football." I was like, "Ah, I don't think I could do that."
25: Who was going to draft you?
31: Tampa Bay Devil Rays. It was like, I think it was like the 29th pick or 28th pick in the first round. They called me. I was in high school and they called me. It's like, "We're going to pick you here. Will you be willing to give up baseball, football?" And I was like, "Ah." And it was crazy. My dad told me, he said, leading up to that, they basically, prepped me on like my interview. Like, if they asked you, "Are you going to give up football?" You got to say yes. But they basically wanted me to lie because I knew I wasn't really going to give up baseball. I mean, give up football. So when they asked me that, I went against the plan, obviously, and said, no, I wasn't going to give up football.
25: What did your dad say?
31: He was mad. My dad was pissed off. He's like, "Man, we could have went to go get a few million." He said, "We could have got about $4-5 million already before you got to the NFL." And you know, he wanted some of that money. So he was like, why you didn't lie? I said, "Dad, I can't be lying to these folks."
25: Well, good luck with the documentary. Congrats on it, and good luck at Delaware State. We appreciate you sharing.
31: Yes, sir. Thank you, man. You stay blessed.
25: DeSean Jackson, he's entertaining. So 35 years of home video shot by his older brother, Byron, and it's called Go Deep, the DeSean Jackson story, now available on Prime Video. We'll take a break. The audience has responded to Todd's singing. Todd only sends me the positive ones, though. Todd, I see right through you.
0: You do.
25: I see all the negatives. You just sent me the ones that, on Twitter that are saying nice things about
0: you. Yeah, it's probably 65-35 negative, but I could find those good ones.
25: Chris Collinsworth at the top of the hour. More of your phone calls right after this.

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3: Well, Dad, best road trip song as picked by the four of us. Running Down a Dream by Tom Petty, which was Paul's. Marvin's Touch the Sky by Kanye West, which we just heard. My This Must Be the Place by Talking Heads, or Todd's Eye of the Tiger by Survivor. Paul still running away with it at 61%.
1: All right. All right. Congratulations. Tremaine in Mississippi. Hi, Tremaine. What do you have for me?
4: Yes, I wanted to comment on the what the caller said about the outcome. If you could change the outcome in sports. Mines would be the 2009 Eastern Conference Finals. If the Cavs beat Orlando, Kobe could face off against LeBron, and the debate could be decided on the court. Here's the biggest what if in sports history. A lot of chatterboxes would be unemployed, and the sports world would be a better place to stand in.
1: Thank you, Tremaine. All right. Interesting. D.A. in Tampa. How's morale down there, D.A.?
5: Oh, don't get me started, D.P. Yeah. Don't get me started. Yeah. I don't hear good things.
1: I don't hear good things on morale in Tampa Land.
5: I think Baker Mayfield, Baker, I'm a fan of yours. I think he just pulled off the nicest robbery in town. This team ain't going nowhere. Okay, our offensive line is shaky. Todd Bowles is a wonderful defensive coordinator. He's not a head coach.
1: Yeah, I think he's in trouble there. And granted, it's only 2 weeks, but it doesn't look good. In that division where you should win, where 9 wins get you in, 8 wins, yeah, you got to win those games. You got to beat Cleveland. Yeah, Paul.
6: It's like the Buccaneers a month ago were in the position where they're in kind of a no man's land. They have a good quarterback who's a little older, who's got 1 year left. If you don't sign him now, what are you going to do? Start over? You're too decent of a team in a winnable division. They're kind of where they didn't have an option, I don't think.
1: Jimmy in Michigan. Thanks for the call, DA. Hey, Jimmy.
7: Hey, you know, Fritz, you should get Jason Alexander to sing Believe It or Not, George Isn't at Home, you know, duet with him. Okay. I was thinking either that or the original version. But when you said the 72 Olympics, man, that was exactly what I was thinking. I clapped my hands when you said that. I was thinking of the same thing.
1: Well, thank you, Jimmy. Yeah, if you could reverse one outcome, and that was just off the top of my head, because to watch that in real time, and you keep thinking, wait a minute, why do they keep putting time on the clock there and giving the Soviets a chance? They gave them 3 tries. I think the guy who scored the winning basket was Alexander Belov, and I think he was drafted by the Atlanta Hawks. But they gave him 3 tries, and they eventually scored. Yes, Marv?
2: For me, I know this is way before my time, but seeing documentaries on it, I feel terrible for Mr. West. The 1969 Finals, Game 7, I would have the Lakers win because he's still the only person to win Finals MVP on a losing team, and I'm sure that ate him up.
1: Yeah, you have, you know, you're averaging 40 a game and it's not good enough. And you lose on your home floor. Tom in Wisconsin. Hi, Tom. What do you have for me?
8: Hey, good morning, guys. My one play that if I could reverse it, the outcome would be, can't remember the year, but Tom Watson missing the putt on 18 at St. Andrews. I just felt it in my gut. It was going to happen. And if we could see him make that putt, I think it'd be outstanding.
1: And what was he, 60 years of age at the time? Does that sound right? Man, Paulie's looking at it right now.
6: Yeah, I got him. Let me check.
1: Is he late 50s or early 60s, I think? And he's going to win a major. Jeff in Texas. Hi, Jeff. What do you have for me?
9: Hey, Dan. 5'10", American fast food diet, 250.
0: I'm calling about the, thank you. I'm calling about the road trip playlist. I think that's important, but I think what's equally important is food. What is the best snacks that you guys like to take on a road trip? Mine's sunflower seeds. I'd also like to do a quick shout out. Charlie Arby Willow, Paxton Caden Meadow. Jeffy loves you. Love the show.
1: Todd, you're a snacker. What would you take on the road with you?
9: I like specifically Utz pretzel rods. They're very enjoyable to me. They're a little like extra burnt. They got a little more crisp to it.
1: Fair enough. Utz. Yeah, Paulie.
6: Two things. Tom Watson was 59 years old when he missed that putt, and I would go Nilla wafers.
1: All right. What about you, Dylan?
3: How much time do we have? I'd probably go pizza combos.
1: All right.
3: Yeah.
1: What about Marvin? You got a road trip snack?
2: I'd go the most underrated chips ever, Munchos.
1: Todd suggested Scott Norwood makes the field goal to beat the Giants.
9: The Giants won three other Super Bowls. They can give up one of the four.
1: Yeah, I'd be good with that. James in Fort Wayne. Hi, James.
10: Hey, I think I heard you talking about the Stat of the Day song, maybe getting a new version. And yeah. I think I remember a few years ago, Michael Bublé came on and did one, and then we just never used it, maybe. Is it still in the archives?
1: Oh, you know what? Let's get some of my best people on that. Yeah, I thought Michael Bublé, he was a great guest. He was fun. But, yeah, I think he gave us a Stat of the Day song. Final hour in the way. Holly will step out of the chair. Todd's going in the box. Are you going to sing when you're in the confessional?
9: I may, but I think there's something else going on in there that's exciting.
1: Oh, okay. Not So Fast coming up in an hour from now with Pabst and Perloff on Peacock and NBC Sports Now. Chris Collinsworth joins us in about 6 minutes from now. Final hour on this Thursday, right after this.
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25: The Giants would not rule out the possibility of Dart returning if they make the playoffs. Baseball news. Yankee slugger Aaron Judge out the last week with a calf strain, says he plans to be back for the start of the wild card playoffs on Tuesday. The Yanks will host a first round wild card series. Meanwhile, the Padres beat the Dodgers last night and now lead the National League wild card race by a game over both the Cubs and Phillies. All three are on the brink of clinching a playoff berth. I'm Matt McCoy.
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3: 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I think they have a legitimate number one receiver in DJ Moore. He's getting double teamed. He's making plays. When Josh Allen needs a throw, you saw the Texans. It was a huge play, 75 yards receiving.
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2: And we made it. 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We'll talk to Hall of Famer Chris Collinsworth. 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Chris Collinsworth in the booth with Mike Tirico Sunday night. It'll be at Mile High. The Rams and the Broncos kick off NBC and Peacock 8:20 Eastern, with Football Night in America beginning at 7 Eastern. Do you want to talk about the Broncos first in what you've seen so far, or the Rams in what you've seen so far?
4: Hi, man. How are you? What's going on?
2: Great.
4: How about we do the Rams? I could do the Rams first. I thought they looked great. You know, I mean, you go from that San Francisco game in Australia, and they looked awful, to this Rams game, and they don't have Puka Nacua. They don't have Myles Garrett. Arguably, as we walked in the door to the beginning of the season, the two best players that they had on the team, and they just look great. The offensive line, I think in particular, so the Giants, we know, you know, everything that happened, quarterback, loser quarterback, the whole thing. But the Giants have drafted a top 5 pass rusher, like, for the last 2 or 3 years. And that offensive line, they gave up 1 sack in the game that, you know, just made a great play on the thing. But to see them protect Matthew Stafford, he went into the second quarter before he got touched, not sacked, before he got touched in the game. And I didn't know Davante Adams still had that in him. You know, Davante Adams he could have had 300 yards in the game. They basically quit throwing to him by the time the game was out of reach. So I don't know if I've seen a team, maybe the Chicago Bears, I take that back, that had a bigger flip-flop from week 1 to week 2 than the Rams and the Chicago Bears had, right?
2: What's the Rams' biggest weakness, in your opinion?
4: I mean, I was definitely would have said depth of receiver at that position. Like, going into the season, I go, boy, if they lose Puka Nacua or Devontae, I don't know that they have somebody behind it. But the way that they play that 13 personnel with the, you know, the 1 back and the 3 tight ends, They can run anything they want out of that formation. Colby Parkinson, Terrence Ferguson, who made some nice plays in the game, Davis, Allen, Tyler Higbee, those tight ends are playing wide out. And the way that they do so much of their stuff, Dan, is Puka Nacua was like one of the first receivers who really was able to sort of play fullback too. So they put him in motion, and he'd be inside in the B gap, and he would be a lead blocker for these running backs. And they're running, they've got these, you know, you've got 8 humongous human beings on the field if you're playing 3 tight ends, and you got a blocker in Puka Nacua who plays fullback and goes through there. and they just, and their offensive line runs these, they call them duo schemes, which is just double team, double team, double team. And now you got eight guys on the field, so you can do four double teams across the board. And now they're using the tight ends in Puka's role because he's not out there. So, I mean, it's just, it's a power offense that could also play spread out of it. Matthew Stafford is absolutely, you know, when he gets hot, he is on point like nobody else. He doesn't even look where he's throwing the ball. It's all there. And defensively, they're still doing it without Myles Garrett. So it was impressive.
2: What about the Broncos? What have you figured out after 2 weeks?
4: What a good question that is. I think the Broncos are going to be what we thought they were, which is a defensive first team. They certainly have the kind of skills, to be able to do that. That Riley Moss in the secondary came up with some big plays. You know, Sertan's going to be, the keeper of the gate there, but I think there's some guys on their defense that maybe don't get enough credit for what they do. Zach Allen, maybe top of the list for me. He's a dynamo inside, you know, and you offset with, Nick Bonito, who is arguably the best pure speed rusher that we have in the game. The loss of Jonathan Cooper, depending on, I don't know what's going to happen with him legally here as we go forward, has been substantial. You know, they had two edges that could really do just about anything, but you know, it's a legitimate team. Jalen Waddle they didn't use him in the first week very much at all. And in the next week, it was like the entire game plan went through him, and they beat a good Jacksonville team who had the lead on him. But I really do think, excuse me, my church bells are ringing here. I really do think that Jalen Waddle, now that they're running the offense through him, has some big play capabilities that maybe they didn't have a season ago for Bo Nix. It's a great matchup for us. It's 2-1-1 teams, but you get the feeling that both these teams are going to be right there at the end of this mix. So be fun.
2: Chris Collinsworth, NBC Sunday Night color analyst, three-time Pro Bowl receiver in his 8 years with the Bengals. Any player ever question your credentials as a player for you to be able to critique them?
4: No, they all think I played quarterback somewhere, so they don't know. These guys, they don't know. They don't know Troy Aikman anymore. You know, I mean, come on, they don't care. I mean, they really don't. It's so funny. I think they just kind of look at me like their dad or something up there. You know, I love production meetings. We sit in there and just hack around, and we had Chris Jones in there last week. And oh my God, you know, defensive tackle from Kansas City. I was literally crying when he was talking about Andy Reid and what was he talking about? Something about, that Andy judges defensive linemen or judges football players based on their butt crease. And I'm like, on their what? And he goes, yeah. He goes, if you lose your butt, you can't play football anymore. He goes, it's going to be the end of you. You don't do something about that butt crease. I'm like, what are you talking about? And then Andy come in the room, and he was like dead serious. Like, oh, it's a thing. Oh, you don't think it's a thing? Yeah, it's a thing. You definitely have to take care of that. I feel like I'm in some alternative, you know, universe here.
2: Well, I'll keep you in that alternative universe. Do you love Patrick Mahomes more than Dan Orlovsky loves Matthew Stafford?
4: Oh, God, that would be tough. But probably, yeah, I guess. You know, it is so funny, like, the number of things. Like, it used to be that I got in trouble because, you know, I've probably told you this before. It's like the number one question I get in every single city that I go to is, why do you hate the whatever city I'm in, right? Or whatever is their favorite team. And I say, well, do you think I hate anybody else. No, you just hate our team. I had one lady in Cincinnati, you know, why you hate the Bengals? And I don't hate the Bengals. And, oh, no, I know you hate the Bengals. I said, how do you know? She said, because not one time after the Bengals score a touchdown did you ever scream out, hey! And I'm like, you got me there. You got me. You're right. I haven't done that one yet. I'll work on it. So, yeah, it's just a fact. The one thing I know is you cannot fight. If it's on Facebook, it has to be true. It has to be true. There's no doubt about it. So now Nikki Glaser's on. Like, we're promoting it on our

0: stance, I think. I don't think occasionally a coach will say something's off the record. But for the most part, you know, I've been doing this for a while, and so is Mike. And I think they have conversations with us, and they'll let us know things in part because of our history that of not, you know, if a coach said something nice about a player, I don't feel guilty about saying we talked to the coach and he said something nice. But occasionally, you know, they'll give us insights. They'll give us insights into their team or insights into the other team, and you just kind of weave it in. And so it's a little bit of a dance. Nobody knows this better than you do. And you want to develop that relationship of trust, but it's not like you have to hit 100% on that, right? If I burn one of these coaches or players who have told me something in confidence and I twist it the wrong way or I attribute it to them when they didn't want it attributed to them, then it's over. You know, there's no reason to even meet with that person in the future because the conversation is going to go nowhere. So, it's such an art form. It really is. It really helps to have the Mike Tirico's and the Al Michaels and of the world in there that also have relationships. And I think, you know, the other thing that's kind of interesting about it is a lot of times they want to tell you something. They want something to get out, right? They just don't want to be the one who says it. And, you know, is it ever perfect 100%? No, but it has to be pretty darn close in order to maintain that level of trust with these guys.
1: At what point do we oversaturate international games?
0: I don't think there's any stopping it. I really don't. And I'm probably on the other side of it because it's really hard for me to get to watch all the games. So the one-off games, I like, you know, I like Thursday night football. I like Monday night football, you know, because I get to sit and just watch one game. Even on Sunday, you know, at 1 o'clock games, there's 10 of them going on. You can't watch that. And the 4 o'clock games, we're in the booth and we're already working and setting up. So I really don't get to watch those either. So I enjoy one-off football games, especially those in the morning. But I'm anxious. I think there's going to be another day of the AFL and the NFL. I think there's going to be at some point a European league that meets the American league in the Super Duper Bowl or whatever we're going to call this thing. And that would be fantastic. This should be the world sport. I mean, I love soccer. I love the World Cup. It was fantastic. I don't think you can compare how interesting those two sports are, at least. You know, football is really kind of an intellectual exercise that brings together the smartest brains and game planners and you know, play callers and all the defensive offsets against that. And soccer is a beautiful game, but it's a flowing 20-minute game. They're not breaking down. They're not calling plays. They're, you know, they're just playing. And there's a lot to be said for that, too. There's no commercial breaks. It's finished in 2 hours. There's some great things with that. But I really do think as far as the most interesting game in the world, I don't believe there's anything that is even close to NFL football. I really don't.
1: If you could only have one play caller, you can pick any play caller. You got a final drive to win the Super Bowl. Who is your play caller?
0: Can I go to the Wayback Machine?
1: You can pick anybody you want.
0: I think I would take Mike Shanahan.
1: Game on the line. He's calling the plays to win the Super Bowl. You take him over any of these other offensive coordinators?
0: Yeah, I mean, they're all great. And the reason I say that is I think the Sean McVay's and the other Shanahan in the world is, you know, they're all byproducts of him. I mean, that's the tree from which they all

0: fell ultimately. Now, have they all done fantastic things with it since then? They have. But I, for me, you know, Bill Walsh, who beat me at 2 Super Bowls, so I got to have him pretty high on that list. But I think the incorporation of the running game and what Mike Shanahan did with that and some of the outside zones and the smaller offensive linemen and a lot of the stuff we still see to this day, I thought he was the most innovative guy that I was ever around.
1: Yeah, he might be underrated. When you think about trees, coaching trees, and his can be stacked up there with just about anybody in the game.
0: I mean, if you go from who worked with Sean McVay and Kyle Shanahan in the NFL today, I mean, that is the overwhelming dominant force of offensive football. And both of those guys work for Mike. So, you know, in Washington, that's where the whole thing kind of got started. And there's no end in sight. I mean, poor Sean McVay and Kyle Shanahan, they can't keep a coach longer than a year. I mean, if they name him a quarterback coach or an offensive coordinator, he's the head coach in the league the next year. It's crazy. And then ultimately everybody begins to run the same thing and you start to crack the code on it a little bit. But yeah, those guys, yeah, I mean, that's where it's all coming from right now.
1: Good to chat with you. Have fun on Sunday night. And, thank you, Chris.
0: You got it, buddy. Good seeing you.
1: That's Chris Collinsworth. Sunday night football. It'll be the Rams Broncos in Denver. Football night in America. Prior to that, and we'll take a break here. Your phone call's coming up. I don't think Mike Shanahan's in the Hall of Fame. Ray, would you check that?
2: I'm looking at it right now. He's not. He was on the ballot in 2026, but did not go further than semifinalist.
1: But if you look at the number of coaches that he influenced, you know, you look at Belichick's coaching tree, and it's not very good. Shanahan's coaching tree is unbelievable. The disciples. We'll take a break back after this. 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
22: You stepped out for your morning jog. 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You have to find out what happens next. 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The universe seems bigger. 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You feel like you have no idea where you are. Audible. 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

0: little Radar Love golden earring. If I'm on a road trip, can't go wrong with this. Also, a little Fog Hat and Slow Ride. Yes, Dylan.
1: So I actually put up a secondary poll to our song question, which was, is Radar Love by Golden Earring, your road trip song, better than the Danettes picks? I was surprised. 48% say yes.
0: Okay. It's a great song. I don't know if it's necessarily better than your song, but I was asked what would be my road trip song. Also, Sunbolt. If you've ever heard Sunbolt, got some great songs for a road trip. Adam in Albany on that topic. Hi, Adam. What do you have for me today?
2: Good morning, Dan. Thanks for taking my call. 5'5", 127 pounds. Let me get personal here. I'd like to let you know about a couple of songs that I picked for my road trip and get your feedback.
0: Okay.
2: Number one would be Roll with the Changes from REO Speedwagon.
0: Okay.
2: Kashmir by Led Zeppelin. Honky Tonk Woman by The Stones. Highway to Hell by AC/DC. And also I added another one. It's from, I think it's a John Cusack film. I think it's Better Off Dead. And it's Running with the Devil. He's in a car or a van with a bunch of nuns, and by the end of the scene, he's got all the nuns singing Running with the Devil. I thought that was kind of cool for a road trip.
0: All right. Well, thank you, Adam. Yeah, anything from Zeppelin, Honky Tonk Women. Yeah, can't go wrong with that. Thank you for these suggestions. Scotty in Florida. Hi, Scotty. What do you have for me?
3: Hey, Dan, as far as road trip song goes, I'll go Stairway to Heaven or Flirting with Disaster. But what I wanted to ask you, if this show, if today's show only, does it give Todd a push either way to most valuable Danette or least valuable Danette? And the person who has to sing Stat of the Day has to be Darius Rucker. I mean, can't you hear him harmonize to Wagon Wheel? Hey, Stat of the Day.
0: He already does his Stat of the Day.
3: Huh.
0: That's where Marvin plays the Stat of the Day from Darius Rucker. That would have been, the timing would have been, this is why we don't win sports Emmys. Right there.
4: That is not the reason. But I do have a little surprise for you.
0: Okay.
5: Well, bum, bum, bum, Stat of the Day, Stat of the Day. Oh, baby, it's the Stat of the Day. Stat of the Day, Stat of the Day. It's the Stat of the Day.
0: Little Michael Bublé. All right. I like that. I remember him doing it. I just don't remember if we've ever played it after he did that. John in North Carolina. Hi, John.
6: Hey, DP, thanks for having me on. First time, long time. I'll make it quick. I just wanted to call in and say that DeSean Jackson interview was really awesome. As someone who's 30, DeSean Jackson, Mike Vick combo, it was a formative part of my NFL years. So I really appreciated that interview. I don't think you can really tell the story of the NFL without DeSean Jackson, and I'm glad you had him on. And I like that he participated in the interview and wasn't Jason Tatum to you.
0: Well, they're different personalities. Jason Tatum may have tried. He may not be that interesting or willing to share, in fairness there. DeSean Jackson is a colorful, charismatic guy and willing to share, but thank you here. People still banging on Jason Tatum. Nick and Indy. Hi, Nick. What do you have for me today?
7: Hey, DP. Thanks for the call. And second time, long time. So I can have two change outcomes for you. The first being the Phantom Clip against the Rockets' 90-yard punt return against Colorado in the Orange Bowl. And then number one for me, just if this is my last senior year, was the field goal, if it goes awry, BC Notre Dame, and Notre Dame goes on to win a title on 93 if BC kicker would have missed a field goal.
0: All right. Thank you, Nick. Yeah, Fresh in Milwaukee brought this up a while ago, if you could change the outcome. And I just went with the first one that came to mind, and that was the 72 Olympic, the basketball team. that loss to the Russians. This is a random note here. Mississippi Valley State has won 7 games. They've gone 7-88 in the last 3 seasons. I looked at the schedule. It was presented to me by Big Day Ray, and he said, look at this. Has anybody ever had a tougher college basketball schedule than Mississippi Valley State? I would say it'd be pretty hard to say somebody had a tougher schedule. Here you go. Mississippi Valley State, they're at Oklahoma, at Washington, at Oregon State, at Arkansas, at New Mexico, at Michigan, at North Texas, at UConn, at Mississippi State, at Tulane, at Ohio State, at Texas Tech, at Baylor, at Alabama State, at Alabama A&M. That's how they start the season. I think they're on the road for 17 consecutive games. I guess, I don't know how much basketball teams make when they're a sacrificial lamb, but Mike Davis, who used to coach Indiana and coach Auburn as well, he's the new head coach at Mississippi Valley, or at least I think it's his first year. They've won seven out of 95 games here, and they're not going to win too many games this year, certainly first couple of months of the season. I don't know how much basketball teams get. We always hear about a football team gets $750, $1 million to be a sacrificial lamb. What does Mississippi Valley State get by playing Connecticut or Michigan or Ohio State or Oregon? Ray, do you have any numbers on basketball teams?
8: I don't see any numbers, Dan, but I do think it actually might be a good idea in terms of recruiting. What would separate them from Grambling State? Grambling State plays nobody, and you get to play UConn and all these big-time programs. You kind of do a one-and-done feeder school program thing, so you probably get the most talent there over someone like Grambling State.
0: Well, wait a minute. Are you feeding these schools? Or are they going to feed you? I think you're being fed to the wolves.
8: I think it's almost like a showcase that what they're putting on. So you get some kid from high school coming in, and then you're like, hey, you're going to be here for 1 year, and then you can go to Oklahoma. But we're going to get better recruits than Grambling State by doing this.
0: Yes, Todd.
9: Also, ticket sales and marketing and all that, even though it's for the road team. I worked at a station that had the rights to the Clippers in the early 90s, and everything I saw in the newspapers, radio, and TV was all about come see this team or that team play the Clippers, not to come see the Clippers.
0: Well, I'm sure if you're going to a Connecticut game, you're not coming out to see Mississippi Valley State because it's Jerry Rice's alma mater. Yeah, Dylan.
1: I'm looking at the schedule, too, and it says the games in red are away and green is home. The first 14 games are away? Am I reading that correctly?
0: I had even more than that. Yeah, I got, I think 16 or 17. And then they have a couple of home games, then back-to-back road, then a couple of home games, then 3 road games. I mean, I've never seen a basketball schedule like this. Yeah, Ray?
8: So a tune-up game for college basketball will run you around 70 to 120 grand.
0: Okay. Well, then they're probably going to make $1 million out of those road games?
8: Multiply hopefully that by 18, and you're kind of cooking.
0: Yes, Dylan.
1: They also front-loaded all the tough games, too. The schedule actually gets pretty reasonable, I think, at the end. So that's just going to be a brutal first half of the season. And then, you know, you get to play the Alcorn States and the Jackson States. And
0: yeah, but I don't know if they're any good. I mean, they've won 7 out of their 95 games here. Chances are the other teams in the conference are better than them as well. Yes, Marvin?
4: Oh, wait, so they're bad in the SWAC also?
0: Yeah.
4: Oh, my goodness. This is not good.
0: Yes, Don.
9: I think their opponents are going to get a false sense of confidence. Look, they're losing all these games, and they're going to forget about who they played, and they're going to think they're going to walk in there and walk over them, but the second half of the year is going to be all about those Devils.
0: Thank you, Todd. Mike in Houston. Hi, Mike.
10: Second-time caller. Hey, Dan, I'm a Steeler fan. I'm not like that.
0: You said ship. Just want to let everybody know, get this ship going. Yeah, thank you, Mike. I think I can't blame all of this on Aaron Rodgers, and you know we give the quarterback too much credit and not enough, but you know that pass protection is terrible, and what I brought up on Monday is going to be the interesting dilemma. If let's say they're out of the playoffs and they got 4 games to go, Are you going to let Aaron Rodgers play the final four games of his Hall of Fame career, or are you going to maybe placate the Steeler fans and bring in one of these younger quarterbacks? Is Drew Aller going to get a chance to start games at the end of the year? If you're not in the playoff chase, or do you say, we want Aaron to be able to go out playing? I think that'll be the interesting part of all of this. Steve in New Hampshire. Hi, Steve. What do you have for me?
11: Going back to the one outcome I would change, it would definitely be the 2007 Super Bowl with the Patriots and Giants being a Patriots fan. And I had a suggestion for a stat of the day singer. What about Bono from U2? I know Dylan wouldn't like it, but I know you would. And I just wanted to send my condolences to your new radio audiences that had to listen to all of Todd singing today. I don't think they know what they signed up for.
0: Especially our new affiliate in Baltimore, Maryland, Fox Sports 1370 AM. You imagine you turn on your radio station there, you hear Todd singing away. Dave in Lima. Hi, Dave. What do you have for me?
12: How you doing, DP and Danettes? First time, long time, 6 foot, 170. I know Fritzy's got a penchant for sitcom themes. Did he know, could he sing, first of all, the Gilligan's Island theme song? And did he know there were two versions?
0: All right, Todd, Gilligan's Island.
9: Yeah, I think I did know that, but sit right back and you'll hear a tale of a faithful trip that started from this tropic port aboard this mighty ship. The skipper to the millionaire, that is why the movie star, Professor and Marianne, here on Gilligan's Island.
0: All right, thank you, Todd. Ben in Arizona. Hi, Ben. What do you have for me?
13: Hey, Dan, is this on the record?
0: Yes, it is.
13: Oh, I just wanted to congratulate Chase Daniel yesterday on inventing two new words, formate and disconjointed.
0: I heard a couple of them, and I thought, well, he went to Missouri. Man, maybe he's got a bigger vocabulary than me, Ben. But, yeah, there were a couple of them where I went, man, I don't know if that's right or not, but Chase certainly sounded committed to it. But thank you, Ben. Brandon in Indiana. Hi, Brandon. What's on your mind?
14: Hey, Dan. Thanks for taking my call. So one play that, or one outcome I wish I can change, and this goes towards Todd, so suck it, Todd. To this day, I still believe that Jericho Cotchery caught that ball in Super Bowl 50. The Panthers were, you know, might not have won that game, but let's be honest. That was Peyton's last game. There's no way the NFL is going to let the Panthers win. So thank you.
9: That's insane.
0: Thank you, Brandon. Yes, Marvin.
4: Oh, I hate stuff like that. Oh, the NFL wasn't going to let him win. Hey,
0: yeah.
4: Peyton Manning, if the NFL had their way, Peyton Manning would have won 6 Super Bowls.
0: And the Patriots wouldn't have won all those Super Bowls.
4: Correct.
0: If the NFL had their way. Yes, Dylan.
1: I thought of another one I think pretty universally agreed upon that we would like back. The 2019 NFC Championship, the PI no call with the Saints and the Rams.
0: Oh, yeah.
1: Yeah.
0: Or the Cowboys against the Packers in Green Bay when Dez had that catch and then they said it was a fumble. And you know what? When we have Dean Blandino and Mike Pereira on, former heads of officials with the NFL, they still stand by that if you go by the letter of the rule book that they got it right. And I just kept thinking, that's a bad rule book then. Let's take a break. Last call for phone calls. What we learn, what's in store tomorrow, right after this. RECTEQ, Rectec. 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
20: Last call for phone calls. What we learn, what's in store tomorrow. Gronk will join us tomorrow, as will Hall of Famer Kurt Warner. By the way, Bijan Robinson leads the Falcons in both rushing and receiving yards. He scored Atlanta's only touchdown so far. And I looked and I was curious, has he accounted for more of a percentage of the Falcons' yardage than any other player in the NFL this year? And the answer is yes. Bijan Robinson has 45% of the Falcons' scrimmage yardage, highest share in the NFL.

0: Thank you, Darius Rucker. Last call for phone calls, Jason in Florida. Hi, Jace. What do you have for me today?
1: Good morning, Dan. Thanks for holding. A couple road trip songs, Behind the Wheel by Depeche Mode and NXS, New Sensation. But speaking of road trips, I just got back from a 10-day road trip in Italy and Slovenia, and nobody drives in the left lane. They pass a car in the left lane, and they immediately move back over into the right lane. It was glorious. I've never had such a fun time driving for those 10 days.
0: All right. Thank you, Jason. Good thing Todd wasn't over there. Kevin in Iowa. Hi, Kevin.
2: Hey, DP. How's it going? 65265. A couple suggestions for you for stat of the day. Since you know both of these gentlemen personally, I would suggest Adam Sandler or Dave Matthews.
0: Oh, okay. Sandman would probably do it. I was friends with Dave Matthews when I was doing the movie with him, Just Go With It, but I don't know if that's something I could say to Dave. Hey, Dave, it's... Because he's not a sports fan. So I don't think I could say, hey, would you do stat of the day song for us? Sandman would. But he's in Italy right now. Yes, Dylan?
3: Didn't you text him recently when we were having a music debate and you were like, who were you more influenced by, R.E.M. or The Grateful Dead? And he just responded, neither.
0: Yes. Yeah. Yeah. I think when I text Dave Matthews, I bother him. And, or I always feel that after I've texted him. Because like, he got into the Rock and Roll Hall of Fame, and I go, hey, congratulations. And he said, yeah, it just means more work. And I went, okay.
3: Thanks.
0: Yeah. So I don't know if I have that pipeline to Dave Matthews where I can go, Dave, it's Dan. Thinking about, you know, hitting you up for a ticket or two. Yes, Ray.
4: What would Adam Sandler sound like, Todd, if you did a stat of the day?
5: Oh, stat of the day, here come that stat of the day, Dan. You know you love that stat of the day, don't you?
0: That's actually pretty good, Todd. Kevin in Iowa. Hi, Kevin. What do you have for me today? Hey, Kev. Thanks, Kev. This day in sports history, who's going to do that today? Marvin, you got it? Okay.
6: Yep, got a couple here. In 1957, the Brooklyn Dodgers played their last game at Ebbets Field. And in 1934, Babe Ruth played his last game as a New York Yankee.
0: 1994, Cordell Stewart with the 64-yard Hail Mary to Michael Westbrook, giving number 7 Colorado the 27-26 win over Michigan. Ben Johnson, 1988. He, set the world record in the 100 meters, 9.79. He was DQ'd 3 days later for use of a drug. Stanozolol? Or, Dylan, you got a better pronunciation on that?
3: That sounds about right.
0: Stanozolol?
3: Stanozololol.
0: Maybe this is why I don't use steroids. I couldn't pronounce it because if I was asking for it, I go, you know, the Stanozolol, LOL. And it ends at the end, LOL. Thank you, Todd, for laughing.
7: It's funny. It was cute. I like what you did there.
0: Thank you, Todd.
4: Now he's coaching the Chicago Bears.
3: Yeah.
0: Oh, I see. Come on. Okay. No, that's something Todd does. Don't lower yourself, Ray. You got a bright future.
7: Why would you do something like that, Ray? Come on.
0: Yeah.
4: Should I start singing?
0: No, okay. Don't sing any more theme songs. Greg in New Jersey. Hi, Greg. What do you have for me today?
8: Hey, Dan. So I have a nominee for If I Was Playing God and Could Change an Outcome of a Historic Game. And I preface this by saying I married a woman from Lexington, Kentucky, who was a diehard UK Wildcat fan. And I got to go with 1992 Elite Eight, Kentucky Duke, Christian Leitner in the shot. I wish he would have bricked it.
0: Or he would have gotten thrown out of the game, which if you look at the video, he should have. He should have gotten thrown out of that game. Yes, Ray.
4: What about the Miami Ohio State 2003 Fiesta Bowl, the PI? Would you change that?
0: Who was that? Chris Gamble? Yep. Was mm-hmm. he the Ohio State DB? Boy, that was a wild game. But you want to talk about being on the field and watching pros, Ohio State and the U? And that's when Willis McGahee got hurt. I remember standing next to Eddie George on the sidelines watching the game. Yes, Marvin.
6: Yeah, I remember watching that game. Kellen Winslow II looked like the greatest tight end that ever lived that game. That game was unbelievable.
0: Is he still in prison?
6: He is.
0: Is he?
6: He is. Yeah.
0: Is he doing life?
6: I don't know, but I know he's still incarcerated.
0: Oh, okay. All right. So Rob Gronkowski on the show tomorrow. Kurt Warner will be on the show tomorrow. The program Not So Fast on Peacock and NBC Sports Now with Pabst and Perloff coming up at the top of the hour. How about we go around the infield here on what we learned on the program, Todd? Let me start with you.
7: You think Jameis Winston has the talent to be a serviceable QB, but he likely thinks he's better than he actually is? Go eat a W? You didn't say that.
0: I did not say
7: that. Say go eat a W.
0: Dylan.
3: Eye of the Tiger is by Survivor.
0: Yeah.
7: Best song
0: like
7: ever.
0: Toto, not good.
3: Yeah.
0: Survivor. Eye of the Tiger.
7: Sticks.
0: Marvin?
6: No. Kellen Winslow II is serving a 14-year prison sentence.
0: How many years is he into that?
6: He is 5 years into that.
0: Okay. Big Day Ray.
3: It's Paul's birthday today.
0: Yeah, happy birthday. Big project coming up. 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
0: Today's guests, Ole Miss head coach Pete Golding, ESPN college football analyst Chase Daniel, actor Jonathan Tucker, and now it's Rich Eisen.
1: Oh, hey, everybody. Welcome to this edition of the Rich Eisen Show. Second straight day, it's a quarter zip day. You know, because I'm just, again, looking out at these Major League Baseball games. People wearing hoodies, getting those mock necks going. Somebody's got a moderate calf strain. It's wondering why the hell's the manager saying he's got a moderate calf strain when he plans on playing in the all wild card series, even though
5: oddly specific.
1: People think he's not playing in the wild card series. Oh, is this thing on?
5: Really specific.
1: Wait a minute.
5: It's 90 degrees here. It's not really quarter zip weather in California.
1: You know what?
5: California.
1: I am, this is what's called broadcasting.
6: Okay.
1: It's not called narrow casting.
5: Okay.
1: At any rate, it looks great on Disney Plus and the ESPN app. Hey, radio audience, you should call us too if you want, just like if you're watching us. ESPN Radio and Sirius XM Channel 80 audience, the number is 844-204-RICH, number to dial. Pete Golding of Ole Miss Football is going to join us. Listen, I'm sure he's already page turned. I'm sorry, I got to turn the page back. I'm doing my best.
5: Like last Saturday?
1: I'm going to do my best. Yeah.
5: Okay.
1: I haven't spoken to him. I mean, he's like, we'll talk Thursday. I'm like, all right. I'll take you. We got to talk about last Saturday. Big game against Florida as well. NFL season begins tonight for week 3.
5: Mm.
1: And we got that teed up for Chase Daniel. He'll join us in hour number 2. You got the Falcons and the Packers. Jonathan Tucker's back here, one of our first ever in-studio guests for a celebrity.
5: Yeah, man.
1: Because when this thing started, close to now coming up on 12 years ago, we were owned and operated by DirecTV, and there was a big show that he was in called Kingdom. And at any rate, he's back in support of American Hostage, which airs Sundays on MGM Plus, starring John Hamm. So when John was taking his sweet ass time making draft choices in our best ball league, saying, I'm sorry, I'm making prestige television.
5: Yeah.
1: He's referring to shows like this one.
5: Got it.
1: And as I mentioned, 844-204-RICH, it's a higher register Thursday, which means Chris Brockman, TJ Jefferson, and I will give you our opinions about the upcoming National Football League week that we need to go high register and believe in. So that's coming up.
5: John Hamm's in the last place in best ball, so.
1: Oh, okay. So he needs some help.
5: You know what I mean? Yeah. So.
1: Just 2 weeks in. How are you, TJ? First, good to see you.
6: I mean, John Hamm's last place in best ball, but he's kind of like first place in life.
1: Yes, it's
6: so
1: true.
5: Good point.
1: He's got the whole world in his hands.
5: Good point. He's going to be a dad soon.
1: Good to see you, Del Tufo, as well.
7: Hey, Michael.
1: And, what's up, Christopher Brock?
5: What's up, man?
6: What's up, Rich?
5: What up, man?
1: Well, still trying to figure stuff out in the NFL. That's what I'm trying to do.
5: Yeah, I mean, it's only two weeks.
6: It's the very first week 3 of an NFL season that you've ever had without an appendix.
1: So that's true.
6: You got to keep thinking.
1: Look at you. Thanks for that.
6: Thanks for that
1: bit extender. We're going to keep extending that.
6: Rich, this is a never-ending bit. Your appendix is not coming back.
1: Yep. It's not walking through that door.
5: It's not coming back.
1: You know, not walking through that door like Larry Bird.
6: You're going to have your first birthday without an appendix.
1: McHale and your appendix not walking through that door.
7: You know where it is. You shouldn't.
5: So. You know, you don't want to hate anyone. I really disliked Rick Pitino during those years.
1: I know you did.
5: God, he was awful.
1: I know. But, just trying to figure stuff out. We saw some teams in week 1 do something poorly, and then week 2 fine, week 2 great, week 1 great, week 2 poorly. It's not, you know, you got 2-0 teams, in, Buffalo, Cincinnati, Kansas City, Las Vegas. You got a 2-0 team sitting in Philadelphia. got a 2-0 team sitting in Minneapolis, Minnesota.
6: Minnesota.
1: And you got a 2-0 team sitting in Seattle, Washington, Santa Clara, California. That's it. We're out of 2-0 teams, fresh out of those 2-0 teams. You know, you got an 0-2 team sitting in Miami, Florida.
5: Ooh, baby.
1: You got an 0-2 team sitting all over the NFC and AFC South. You got an 0-2 team sitting, our neighbors across the way. What's up with that?
5: Yeah, I mean.
1: An 0-2 team sitting in Washington, D.C. Kind of figure out how close they were, the Commanders, are going 2-0 even. On the road against division opponents. You know? So, to kind of figure out who's real and who's not. So we came up with a new segment that we're going to do maybe every single week three of the NFL season.
5: I like it.
1: Here on out. As long as we're fortunate enough to have the runway here. You know, I'm always going to do my best to have that runway right down the road from LAX here in Los Angeles, California. We're calling it For Real or For Gazy.
6: This is the first I'm hearing this.
1: Yeah. That's because we made it up about 45 minutes ago. Everyone's wondering, how do you put your stuff together?
5: It just came out.
1: Sometimes you just slap it together. Yeah. Here's what we're going to do. I wanted to initially thought to call it Fun or For Gazy.
5: Yeah, fine. Yeah.
1: And Chris is like, how about For Real or For Gazy?
5: For Real.
1: Yeah.
6: Yeah, that makes sense.
1: It does. So we came up with it so recently. We don't have a drop or anything for it.
5: Yeah, we know. It's just how you know. We could sing it, I guess.
1: What, how are we going to run this year?
5: I am going to run five teams by you.
1: Okay.
5: And you are going to, TJ, chime in. Mike, nobody cares what you think.
1: Oh, hey.
5: Go.
6: That was me.
5: For Real.
1: Yes.
5: Or Fugazi.
1: Okay.
7: I can shut his mic off.
1: No, don't do that.
7: I would never
1: do that. I need it for the first and hopefully of many editions of For Real or For Gazy. We could even do this later on in the season.
7: But really, no one does care what I mean, I don't know.
1: That's not true.
5: Mike, you're a tremendous luck.
6: Mike, you have the highest Q rating on
1: you. Give us a little bit of background. Thank you so much.
7: I care that I've used
1: the first ever edition of For Real or For Gazy in the National Football League, Chris Brockman.
5: First team up for bids, guys. They looked fantastic in week one, winning on the road. Come back home, loss. What happened?
1: You the Ravens?
5: The Baltimore Ravens.
1: Oh, they're for real. I think they're for real. Let's get Zay Flowers back on the field and see what that looks like.
6: I think you should pause before that and then let a drop go For Real or Fugazi.
1: Well, you say it.
6: We're just working.
1: You want to do that?
5: You say it.
6: Okay.
1: Hold on. Start again then. Go ahead. Go ahead. Ask again.
5: Rich, first item up for bids.
1: Yeah.
5: They were one on the road.
1: Yes.
5: And they lost at home.
1: Yes.
5: The Baltimore Ravens.
6: For Real or Fugazi.
1: There we go. All right. I'll go For Real.
5: Yeah.
6: Whoa.
1: Hey. I'll go for, come on, man. We're going to find out if I don't know if the Saints are one of the teams that you're giving me, shortly.
5: They're not.
1: Okay.
5: They should be 2-0.
1: The Saints are for real too, I think. So, I'm disappointed in the way week two went for them, but you could see around the edges here that they're, improved defensively and Derrick Henry is still Derrick Henry. Do you hear Brian Schottenheimer getting ready for him in Brazil? Talking about how you never know how big he is until you stand next to him. Right. I can confirm that,
5: yeah,
1: by the way.
5: Fact. Yeah.
1: I can confirm that. And so the Ravens are for real. They got the quarterback. They've got the running back. They've got the receiver and Zay Flowers when he comes back too.
5: Mark Andrews looks good so far.
1: Yes, sir. And defensively, they've got stars that can make a difference with a new way of doing things on offense and the head coaching position. So I like them. I think they're for real.
5: Okay, great.
1: What else?
6: All right. That picture was my nightmares, by the way, for the radio listeners. It was Derrick Henry and Lamar Jackson. That's what my nightmares are going to look like Saturday night.
1: That's possible. Well,
5: speaking of you, TJ, this team, lost a division road game in week one. Didn't look good doing it. Went back home. Oh, gaddy. Dallas Cowboys.
6: For real or Fugazi?
1: I'm going to go for real.
5: Ooh.
1: I'm going for real.
5: Because you want it to be for real?
1: No, because I said that was for real for months.
5: Well, yeah.
1: Then I got very angry at you, TJ, for letting me down.
6: To do with it.
1: Yes, you did.
6: Know what I mean, it was my fault.
1: Oh, no. I'm still going to put my hat on for real, whether they're Gaddy.
5: Gaddy.
1: The real deal on offense, the greatest offense there is one thing. Defensively, I'm going to say they gave up, 28 one week, gave up 20 the next.
5: Yeah.
1: Hey, it's a higher register Thursday.
5: Progressively.
1: All I'm saying is that looks like an improvement to me.
5: Yeah.
1: You know? 8 points is not something to shake a stick at.
6: Yeah, Chris, like how many spreads are more than 8, right?
5: You know, not
6: like,
5: often.
1: For real.
5: Often during the week.
1: Cowboys are for
5: Cowboys
1: real.
5: Cowboys for real.
1: Yeah. Okay.
5: Yeah. All right, third up here. This team, whew, man, they got run all over in week one, then did the running over in week two. Big game this week on the road, the Carolina Panthers.
6: The Panthers, are they for real? Are they for Gazy?
1: Good one. For Gazy.
6: It was my Christopher Walken.
5: Thank you, Christopher Walken.
1: I still got to say.
5: Oh. No love for Bryce Young.
1: Right? It's not that I have no love for Bryce Young. Get out of here with that noise. You know I took Tedderell and McMillan in our best ball league, and I think Coker, he's going to be a 1,000-yard receiver, and Coker's fifth in the league in receiving. How about Jonathan Brooks being out for 6 weeks now?
5: It's a bummer, man.
6: Catch a break.
5: But Chuba's been awesome.
1: Listen, we're going to find out how good Carolina's defense is at some point. I don't know if this week's going to be the test against Case Keenum, potentially, or Tyson Bagent in the Bears' offense, but, pardon me, against Cleveland, coming home with Deshaun Watson is what I'm saying.
5: So
1: I'm going to say they're... offensively, they're for real. Defensively, I'm going to go for Gazy.
5: Oh,
1: split the baby here.
5: Wow.
1: I mean, Jack Strand, everybody.
6: Private Dick.
5: Yeah, I mean...
1: Jack Strand.
5: Yeah.
1: Seems like that, again, that was the, that's the pilot of the show they're trying to pitch to go after R.J. Tucker.
5: Right. Yeah.
1: Is that what it is? Did I get that right?
5: R.J. Tucker, yeah. Okay. Yeah, good show.
1: Thank you. On ABC. Jack Strand.
5: Jack Strand.
1: We won't see him tonight.
5: Starring Paul Rudd.
1: I shouldn't say that, but.
5: We might. We might.
1: Jack Strand is going to be there.
5: We might.
1: No way. What else?
5: Chris? Okay, two more.
1: Uh-huh.
5: This team.
1: By the way, I like for real or Fergazi. I'm enjoying this.
6: Enjoying it so far.
5: Played well, tight defensive win at home to start the season. Went on the road, kind of got the.

0: on that one.
1: Neither running back practiced yesterday.
0: Oof. Oof. Cincinnati's coming to town, too.
1: Mm-hmm.
0: What else, Chris? We got
1: last one. Last one. This is a team that made it all the way to the AFC Championship game last year. Looked horrible in week one. Then a huge road home win in week two. The Denver Broncos.
0: Oh, I thought you were the Patriots. Patriots are Fergazi.
1: They're not on the list.
0: Oh, okay.
1: Yeah.
2: For real, Fergazi.
0: Oh, Denver's for real. Denver's for real. I think Denver's going to be like around 500, close to the middle point of the season. Everyone's going to be like, uh-oh. And then they're going to push the pedal to the metal. Their schedule is really tough.
2: Their defense is great.
0: But they're for real, man. They're for real.
1: Okay.
0: And offensively, we saw Jalen Waddle. I am concerned about their running back room being banged up again.
1: Yeah.
0: But yeah, they're for real.
1: Oh,
0: the Broncos are for real. The Patriots are for Gazy.
1: Well, again, not on the list.
0: Wow. What?
1: We didn't.
0: I mean, I thought you were talking about the AFC Championship team.
2: I got to admit, that's right.
0: Game that, going. Not that a, lost in the road to start.
1: Not a team that's on
0: that one or week good. Two at home.
1: It's on the list.
3: Yeah, I think we need one more.
0: Oh, we got one more.
1: We don't.
3: All right, we'll get one more.
0: We don't have one more?
1: No.
2: The Patriots.
0: Oh, the Patriots are one more.
1: They're not on the list.
2: DJ said.
0: Why are they not on the list?
1: Not.
2: Rich, this team went to the Super Bowl.
0: I'm getting ready for next Tuesday, by the way.
2: Next Tuesday?
0: Oh, yeah.
1: What's next Tuesday?
0: Who's starting for the Red Sox next Tuesday?
1: Great question.
0: It's totally
1: it'll be
0: right.
1: Sonny Gray, but it'll probably be totally because it will go left, right, left.
0: Right?
1: Yeah.
0: Okay.
2: Oh,
0: here you go, baby.
2: I watched that whole Sox game.
0: Schlittler, it's going to be Schlittler totally.
1: Did you fall asleep?
2: 17 hits, all singles? Yeah, that was boring.
1: It was a rough game. got the one run. That's all that matters.
0: Schlittler and Tolley.
1: Yeah.
0: Tolley. And then it'll
1: Tolley's
0: be,
1: great.
0: And then it'll be.
1: Tolley loves hugs. It's like Olaf.
0: It'll be Freed. It'll be Freed.
1: Sonny Gray. Probably.
0: Where's it going to be? Like, you got to go Schlittler. Then you're going to go Cole. Schlittler, Cole, Freed.
1: Cole can't pitch.
0: Rodon just had an incredible finish, too.
1: Off.
0: Hmm.
1: We own that guy.
0: Who, Freed?
1: No, well, Garrett Cole.
0: Oh, Cole.
4: Hmm. Hello.
0: You own him. See what I'm saying?
1: Why is Aaron Cole playing
0: Fugazi?
1: Again?
0: Cole is Fugazi? For real or Fugazi?
1: Oh, Cole is Fugazi.
0: Cole is Fugazi?
2: Fugazi.
1: Hmm. You think you got your money's worth when you signed that dude?
0: Oh, absolutely.
1: Really?
0: Okay.
1: How many rings you got?
0: Okay, is that how many?
2: Tarski.
0: That's the measure of it.
1: What? When, I mean, what are we playing for?
2: Money.
1: Playing for money? What are you, Vladimir Guerrero over there?
2: No, I'm Juan Soto. What do you think?
0: Look at us, man.
1: That is the most insane quote I've ever
2: it's
1: heard.
2: It's really not, by the
1: way. It really is.
2: It really is.
0: He didn't get paid for what he's doing this year. He's gotten paid for past performance.
2: Can I be honest with you?
1: That's really not how the contract works.
2: I've had this argument for this conversation for with athletes. My friends since I was about 15, 16 years old.
0: Yes.
2: And we always wonder that. Do you get paid for what you did? Because half of it for what you did?
1: No.
2: And then another half for like what?
0: Yes, you always like, get paid for what you did because you've proven you've done it.
2: Yeah.
0: But the amount of money that is on the, that's larger than the one that you made while showing you can do it is for what you're supposed to do next. And you know, like in all honesty, you know, if I'm a fan of the Blue Jays watching Vlad Jr. not perform up to the previous years this year, I'm going full John Hamm. That's what the money is for. You know, that's what wait a minute. It's not. It's not for what you've done.
1: Right.
0: It's what you've done grants you the opportunity for the raise, but the raise is there for what you're supposed to do next.
2: That's what the money is for.
0: Bingo. Bingo.
2: Thanks, John.
0: So when I read that Vlad Jr. quote, that's what I was thinking.
1: Whoa.
0: You know, it's like, yes, you proved what you could do, which gives you the opportunity for the raise. But the raise is for what you're supposed to continue to do and go next.
1: Yeah.
0: Because a fan that's wondering what's next isn't sitting there saying the banner doesn't get raised about, oh, those five great years. The banner doesn't read your contract rider.
1: He has 9 home runs this year.
0: It's been pretty tough for him. But let's take a break. Pete Golding of Ole Miss is next. They got Florida.
1: They're dogs to Florida.
0: They're dogs to Florida.
1: Come on.
0: Okay. Even John Sumrall is saying, what's up with that? but Pete Golding, the head coach of Ole Miss, is coming up. You at 844-204-RICH being the number to dial. And we've got Higher Register coming up at the end of this hour, number one. Our takes coming up right here on the Rich Eisen Show.

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0: Did you wake up to this?
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27: 8 minutes for the upcoming National Football League week that we got to go hire a register to really believe.
3: Oh, I believe it.
27: And this thing has got so much legs. This segment has so much running time. It's actually sponsored.
3: Hey.
27: Hire Register, brought to you by Sonos.
28: There's a chance.
29: The Rich Eisen shows.
28: That there could be.
29: Hire Register. Take of the week.
27: Presented by Sonos, everybody. Okay. Christopher.
3: Okay.
27: You're first up. Give us the higher register take of the week.
3: This is a team that has thoroughly disappointed in the first 2 weeks. All the hopes and the nerds love these guys. And they've looked awful. And I've been saying the season's over, but I just don't want to give up on Herbert and the Chargers just yet.
27: Mm.
20: Really?
3: Just don't do it.
20: I don't know if I believe.
3: Sneaky dog this weekend.
27: Sneaky dog. I thought you were talking about our new puppy. Sneaking around on Najee Davenport's in our house.
3: Oh, it's still? Still?
27: Yeah, last night.
3: Oh, God. Don't give up on Herbert just yet, guys.
27: All right. What else you got over there?
20: Hey, low key, this is my least favorite thing to do.
27: Because you don't do higher register. You've got a voice that is difficult to go higher register.
20: I know we shouldn't read the comments, but I read the comments last week.
27: No, don't do it.
20: They hated me.
27: You know what? I don't read the comments.
20: So I'm going to try it. Here we go. I don't know. But, you know, it's Deshaun Watson's first home start since he was booed in the preseason.
27: Yeah, do it.
20: But don't worry.
3: Yeah, boy.
20: Everything's going to be just fine with the Browns. The fans are going to love him. They won the game. He's going to throw some touchdowns. He's going to be fine.
27: All right.
20: He's
27: going to be fine. Not bad. Well done.
3: I'm taking them to win this week.
27: Okay. You really going to do that straight out?
3: I think I am.
27: Straight up. You really going to do that?
3: I think I'm going to do it.
27: Well, I think that's a great idea.
3: Thank you.
20: He won't.
27: Okay, guys. Here we go. It's my first high register of the season. Because I was out last week.
3: Oh, that's right.
20: It's true.
27: And you know what? It wasn't a bad nap for the appendix. All right.
3: Colleen really nailed it.
27: Oh, yeah. Hey, don't say it that way.
3: What?
27: All right, listen. It's been brutal. It's been brutal. Awful. The Cooper Rush of the Dallas Cowboys did not walk through the door in Atlanta last week or in Pittsburgh the week before. And Jack Strand wasn't the answer.
0: Predator.
27: Unless it was for Devin Lloyd's personal stat sheet.
3: Right?
27: I just feel.
0: What do you feel, Rich?
27: That Michael Penix Jr. tonight on Thursday Night Football to kick off week three. I kind of feel that Penix is going to straighten the Falcons out. Yep. I kind of feel like Michael Penix is going to go out there and he's going to find Pitts and he's going to find London and the Bijan game's going to be running and passing and catching because Penix is spinning it.
3: Okay.
27: I understand, you know, it didn't work out last year when he was healthy before he got hurt. But the year before, Falcons turned to him at the end of the season and said, all right, the floor is yours. Try and make the playoffs. And he almost did it. I kind of think Penix is going to straighten the Falcons straight out.
0: Well, you know, after a while.
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3: I kind of like the over tonight.
27: I'm just saying, man. I'm just saying. Kind of think Penix can do it. And if he doesn't, look out below. Look out below. Because if he's not the answer and it doesn't look any different, then what are they going to do? Turn to Tua at some point and say, hey, how's your back? And hope that he's the answer. And if not, 2027 draft. How would Trinidad Chambliss look in that system?
3: Oh, baby.
27: That's called a transition.
3: What
27: I can see Ole Miss is checking in right now, and hopefully Pete Golding's going to sit in that chair in short order.
0: Trinidad Chambliss just sounds like a star.
27: Dude, man.
0: If I didn't know what he did, I'd be like, whatever this guy does,
27: sounds
0: he's
27: like
0: the top
27: a star,
0: of
27: the looks like a star, is a star, sir. I'm not just saying that because the coach of Ole Miss football just sat in the chair. Pleased to have on this program, everybody, fresh off of the win over LSU, getting set to take on Florida. I believe for the first time, Pete Golding is here on the Rich Eisen Show. Good to see you, Coach. How are you?
1: I'm good, man. Appreciate you having me.
27: What a pleasure meeting you. What a pleasure meeting you.
1: Yeah, nice to meet you. Yeah, heard a lot of good things about you.
27: I will take that and run with it. before we do, I just got to jump in. So Nick Saban hires you in Alabama. What is that interview prior to the 2018 season like for you at that point of your career, Pete?
1: Yeah, so I was at University of Texas San Antonio at the time, and actually had taken a job at Ole Miss. It was the year of the 10th assistant that actually didn't start until January. So Matt Luke was the head coach here, and interviewed with him in early December. And then about 2 days later, I got a call from Ed Manowitz out of Alabama. And was like, hey, coach, you know, wants to interview, you know, Pruitt, our DC, is taking the Tennessee job. You know, nobody knows that yet, so we're going to send a plane out on Sunday. So I landed in Tuscaloosa about 12:30 that Sunday. I got to the facility right at 1. I met with Coach Saban in his office. First time I've ever met him. Didn't know really anybody in the building. And his office is connected to the staff room, which I was not aware of. So he's like, hey, come on. We'll start the interview.
2: I had a jacket on that I borrowed from our safety coach. And, like, I took the jacket off. And he's like, all right, hop up on the whiteboard. And just started going through and giving me, you know, offensive formations and plays and, you know, what in your package, how do you defend them? A lot of it was plus one run game, you know, quarterback run game and GT and, you know, offensive formations and plays and, you know, what in your package, how do you defend them? A lot of it was plus one run game, you know, quarterback run game and GT and all those type of things. And about halfway through it, I kind of figured out, I'm like, man, this is Clemson's offense. And so in 3 weeks from then, they were playing Clemson in the Sugar Bowl, in the semifinal game. So, you know, I think he was kind of just picking my brain, but I was on the whiteboard from probably about 1:10. Until he had a dance recital for his granddaughter at 7. And about 6:55, he's like, look, coach, you're not going to believe this, but I got to run. Miss Terry's going to divorce me if I don't hit this dance recital. So these other guys will take over. So coach left about 6:55, and they turned our UTSA tape on with everybody else in the room and went through a couple games with those guys. And then Tosh Lupoy was the coordinator at the time, or interim at that point. And we went to dinner. And coach called him while we were at dinner. He's like, hey, bring him by.
1: And so we went to Coach Saban's house about 9:15 that night, and Miss Terry opened the door, and

0: you know, pulled me in. She's like, hey, you want a beer? I'm like, sure. You know, I was drinking a cold Miller Lite on Saban's couch. Didn't realize that he didn't drink at the time. And he's like, hey, let's go upstairs. They got a little pool room upstairs. And we went up there. And he's like, look, man, you did a great job. And we want to hire you upstairs. They got a little pool room upstairs. And we went up there. And he's like, look, man, you did a great job. And we want to hire you. I'm like, well, I'm all in. He's like, do you want to know what position you coach? I'm like, coach, man, I'm good. He's like, you want to know how much money you make? Coach, I'm good, man. And so that's how it happened, man. So, you know, made the call back to my family at that point and like, look, you know, put Oxford on hold. We're going to Tuscaloosa.
1: Wow. What a day in the life, wow. Pete Golding. Seriously, because in all honesty, it reminds me of when I got hired by ESPN in 1996. I came from a small market TV station in Redding, California. And there were more people in the newsroom when I walked in at ESPN than there was the entire operation in Reading. And that sounds like what in that it, you walk into Saban's office, he takes you into some spot and there's more people there, I'd imagine, on the in the staff room than, you know, UTSA, right?
0: Probably UTSA, Southern Miss, and Southeastern combined.
1: And it's Nick Saban who's walking you around, man.
0: Yeah.
1: Like,
0: yeah.
1: It's probably tough to keep your head about you. And then on that team, Pat Surtain, right? Surtain was in the secondary.
0: Yeah.
1: Hurts being a quarterback, and that was after Tua replaced him in the national championship game. Do you have any memories of Hurts walking around and, you know, and going through? Obviously, that's not your side of the ball at all. But, you know, him having to go through what he's going through, and then he's called upon later that year to get in the big game.
0: Yeah, so I actually, when I joined them that first week of December, that was going into that semifinal game in the Sugar Bowl versus Clemson where Hurts was still the starting quarterback. And so he started that game, and then the next game was the national championship game, you know, in the Georgia Dome where we were playing Georgia. And so I was in the halftime deal when, you know, they made the change from Jalen to Tua. But I was so impressed with Jalen and his preparation for Clemson and how our guys responded to him and how hard he worked and just an unbelievable dude that works his butt off and was really talented. But his demeanor the next year, you know, when I was with him, when, you know, now Tua is the starting quarterback at that point, to come into work every day the way he did with good energy, good attitude, good body language, prepare like he was still the starter, you know, even though he wasn't. And then, you know, that SEC championship game that year, you know, it's kind of a reverse role, you know, yeah. Tua goes down late and Jalen comes in and leads us back. And it was just an awesome story for a dude that, you know, that kept the good Lord first and was an unbelievable teammate and worked his butt off and couldn't be happier for, you know, how it's turned out for him,
1: No doubt. No doubt. Pete Golding here on the Rich Eisen Show. What do I need to know about Trinidad Chambliss? I already don't. What do you got?
0: An elite competitor, as you know, has got the competitive character, you know, that you're looking for. I think he's quieter than people think, you know, especially when he first got here, kind of had that D2 mindset. I'm going to come in here and work extremely hard and just prepare for my opportunity. And, you know, people forget that those first two games of last year, you know, he wasn't the starter. And so he came in very humble and worked extremely hard and then got his opportunity when Austin Simmons went down in that Kentucky game and didn't look back. But I think his attention to detail and his focus, you know, how close his relationship is with the Lord and how big that is for him, I think a lot of people don't realize. And, you know, the positive leadership that he has on our team just based on who he is and how he approaches his work is something I hope my two boys, you know, one day can be talked about, you know, the way that I talk about him. He's just a great dude that is a team first guy. And yeah, he's super talented, but it's because he works his butt off.
1: How old are your boys?
0: So my oldest one's 14. I got a middle one that's 11. I got a little girl that's 8. So.
1: Okay. So you're in it. You're in the soup. You're in the thick for sure. Very few players in college football make me, you know, jump off the couch or just say something on the couch quite like him. I mean, the throws, the way that he plays on the edge, literally, figuratively, is exciting. What is that like for you, a defensive-minded head coach?
0: Yeah.
1: Here? What is that like for you?
0: That was a thing for me when he first came in, because we're normally going one defense versus two offense, and he was a 2 at that point. So we would go in these scrimmages. I'm like, man, this dude is Houdini. I mean, like, you know, you think you got him caged up and the ability to extend plays, and, you know, you can't view him as just a +1 athletic quarterback. He's got elite arm talent. He makes good decisions. So, you know, we saw it early here that the dude's wired the right way, made of the right things, and, you know, the play's just getting started when he decides to escape a little bit, and that's when everybody kind of

0: is at the edge of their seat. But, you know, love his development as a quarterback. I think, you know, JDB and Joe have done a really good job with him and going through his progressions and checking us into the right protections and all that. So I really think he's elevated his game to the next level this year.
1: How badly did you want to win the game last weekend?
0: I want to win every game, man. I don't care what it is.
1: No.
0: I hate losing. We all put too much into this, you know, to go out there and not play well. I was really happy, to be honest with you, and I said it after the game, for our administration, you know, from the top down, from Glenn Boyce, our chancellor, and Keith Carter, our AD. I think they caught a lot of flack through the whole situation, and they stayed strong to who they were and what they said the entire time. And, you know, for them to have a little closure and for it to work out, quote unquote, you know, right now, the way that they saw it, I think was great for them. And I was really excited for our players. A lot of them had a lot of options to go a lot of different places. You know, they stayed here based on what this place had done for them and kind of invested and bought into what we were talking about. And then for that to come to fruition for them in a big game was awesome to see.
1: Now, listen, I'm going to take another swing at this a different way. I'll take another swing at this a different way. Because, again, the way that you were born into being the coach at Ole Miss, wild, whacked out. I mean, we could come up with so many different ways that you can't prepare. There's no preparation for it, right? Until you live it and go through it. And then all of that stuff gets dredged up again after you've page turned and gotten everything settled the way that you do things. But for you to have a game like that against the guy you replaced, the guy who left, the guy who gave you an opportunity, let's be honest as well, that's an opportunity for you. And for you to show the way that you are now the HC, not this guy on the screen. You are the HC now, and it's your program. And for you to actually win that game at home, that's got to be huge for you, quite frankly.
0: You know? No, I mean, it is. I think beating any good team and any good football coach, and I put Kiff in that category, you know, and it was no different than playing Kirby in the Sugar Bowl, man. I mean, when you play good teams that are coached really well, like, you got to get them prepared and you got to make good decisions, but your players got to go out there and execute at a high level. So I didn't look at it as the Super Bowl. I said that before, and that's the truth. I didn't look at it like he's my big brother and all that type of stuff. You know, I mean, I think it really helped me being in Alabama those 5.5 years and playing a lot of big games. And you put your focus back to the attention to detail and the preparation and all that. But was there a feeling after the game that you were excited? You're damn right. I mean, like, so there's part of that, whether I'm playing Kiffin pickleball or football, I'm trying to whoop his ass. So, you know, there's that piece of it after it to where was excited for our players and our administration, you know, and our staff put a lot into it. And for that reward, we get to go play Florida in the Swamp as a top 25 team. So congratulations.
1: Yeah, I know exactly right. one last follow-up. I'm mandated to ask, do you really play Kiffin and pickleball, or is that just a phrase?
0: I think they did. It wasn't like a 30 for 30. It was something ESPN or somebody was doing something on them that they went out there and me and his brother played him and his other guy. And somehow that didn't make the footage, but I think there's a reason why.
1: Got it. And if I need to know about Sam Levitt's availability, do I ask you as well? Or that was just a one-shot thing? That was just a one-shot thing.
0: You can't ask me because I'll be told wrong, I can assure you.
1: I got you. That one was way crazy, too. Have you had any contact with Lane since that game at all?
0: Yeah, absolutely. Yeah. He called a couple times on Sunday. I missed him. We talked the other night. So, you know, like I said, he's a good buddy of mine. And, you know, we definitely still talk. So no hard feelings there. I'm sure he's excited about next year.
1: All right. I assume you saw Coach Sumrall's statement about the betting line in Las Vegas on this game. Did you see that soundbite, Coach?
0: I have heard that there are a lot of drugs in Vegas. Is that line?
1: Yes, that is the one. How do you handle that portion of the next game here, Coach?
0: Well, I mean, I think in anything, you know, history is the best indicator of the future. And that's what I've said several times this week. I mean, my last remembrance of going through the Swamp was in 2024 as number 14 in the country versus a 5-5 Florida team, not a 3-0 Florida team that was ranked in the top 25. And we didn't win the game. So, we know how this league is. You know how this league is. If we read all the press clippings all week and we don't prepare really well and practice really well, it's going to be hard to win. And so we got to go in there and take care of the football and tackle really well. I think this is one of the better, you know, Florida offenses that I've seen. I think Buster does an unbelievable job. I got a lot of respect for Sumrall and the toughness that his teams play with, and they always come prepared. So we know this is going to be a battle, and we're going to have to be at our best.
1: Do you, at any moment in time this week, Coach Pete Golding have a sort of speech where the general message is there's no banners hung here, no We Beat Lane banners here. Like, is that something you're going to address with the team flat out?
0: I mean, that was more last week, you know, to be honest with you. And that was even pregame. It was like, look, man, don't be surprised when you go out there and play the way that you should and the way that you're capable of what it looks like, but do it with class. I mean, that was the whole purpose. Once you start making one game bigger than another, right, whether you win it or how do you get them back up for the next one? And if you lose it, heaven forbid that, then now what does it look like? Is the season over? So like, I just don't know. I don't treat things that way. And so it's a great opportunity for guys to go out and compete and increase their value. It's a great opportunity for us as a team to go 1-0 that week. And if you're not at your best in this league, you're going to get your ass beat. So I think that was much more last week than it was this week. I mean, we're all well aware of this. What have you done for me lately business? And yeah, they're building statues right now and I'll have for sale signs next week. I mean, we got to be doing our stuff and we got to play really well and put a good product on tape.
1: I think that's called rat poison, right?
0: I'm not mistaken. Yeah, I've heard that plenty. Yeah. So we can set our own trap. Traps are done by ourselves in our own building, not somebody else. So
1: I love it. I like that. I might use that one if you don't mind. And have you had a last one for you? Have you had a moment in your, you know, first now coming up full year in your role there? Had a moment where you stop yourself, wow, I sound like Saban. I'm doing what Nick did. Have you had a moment like that at all?
0: I mean, I think other people have brought it to my attention. Like the whole hand deal, like I've never watched a press conference and like, hey, what does he do with his hands? It's just always like, it just happens. I don't know. And like, obviously, I think anytime you're around somebody that you respect that does a really good job, you know, there's two notebooks you're taking, the because of in spite of, and you want to make sure you continue to do the things, you know, that you won because of. So I was around the best one to ever do it, in my opinion. And so there's so many things that I learned from him while I was there that I knew, hey, if I was ever dumb enough to take one of these jobs, I'm going to make sure that I do that within the program, right? Because I saw it firsthand and what it did for the young players and the student athletes, not only on the football field, but more importantly in life. So hopefully there's a lot of things that people are saying that. I think that's a good thing, not a bad thing.
1: Okay. I hope you enjoyed D's questions.
0: I like it. Every day is stretch, man. Every day is stretch. Somebody was getting got.
1: So. Fantastic. Thanks for the time, and I hope first of many here on the program. Thank you.
0: Awesome. Appreciate you, Rich.
1: Right back at you. That's Pete Golding, everybody. Ole Miss football head coach. See, I tried that D's right there. That was great. I really enjoyed chatting with him.
2: It was fun.
1: Big game this weekend.
2: Big.
1: Big game this weekend. All right, let's take a break. 844-204-RICH. Phone lines are lit. That makes my day.
2: Let's go.
1: We'll take these calls when we return on the Rich Eisen Show.
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0: 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Wiz in Santa Monica.
1: Wiz.
0: I believe that's spelled without an H.
2: Khalifa?
0: You're on the Rich Eisen Show. What's up, Wiz?
3: I'm calling because I just have to tell you the Monday take you did on Jalen Rose, the poise take, was without question the greatest 5 minutes of sports talk radio in the history of sports talk radio. I think you should clear the mantle, submit that for Emmy consideration, and put a big fat Emmy up on your mantle.
0: How about that, Wiz? Thank you. I think you meant Jalen Hurts, not Jalen Rose, but Jalen Hurts.
3: Also, and I just want to speak for a lot of America. We all want to come back as Cooper in our next life. Keep up the good work.
0: That's my boy.
3: And love the show.
0: Thanks, Wiz. Wow, that's very nice of you to say that.
2: Black and yellow, black and yellow.
1: You know what it is.
0: I'm still getting a lot of blowback from Philadelphia saying, I will show you how happy I am about the Eagles winning these games.
1: Yeah, exactly.
0: Like, okay.
1: Thank you for
0: That's great. You should be. I'm pleased to hear that. There are some that are just like, why are we having trouble beating the Titans? The Jets certainly didn't appear to have them, but we have them. Why is our quarterback throwing this interception? Why do we need our quarterback to make these great throws that he's making to win the game? That's all. And it's just part and parcel of going about your business in Philadelphia. It just is. You could say the same thing about New York, same thing about Boston as well. You know what I mean? Same thing. I just feel like it's the oxygen that Philadelphia needs to operate in. That's all. Let's go to Sadler in Madison, Wisconsin. What's up, Sadler?
4: Hey, Rich, how's it going?
0: How are you?
4: I am good. I want to talk about tonight's game with the Packers.
0: Yep.
4: And the Falcons.
0: What do you got?
4: Well, first off, I think when I played the Citadel, I picked the Packers to win that one. But I am hesitant only on the opposite side because of Michael Penix. What's going on with him? And I don't know how. I think I had him on a pitch count or something about that tonight in terms of being the starter.
0: Yeah, I know. He's going to be the starter tonight, Sadler, and I don't know if you heard our higher register segment before, you know, when you're on hold. The Packers are definitely going to have something to deal with that, you know, Carolina didn't have to deal with and Pittsburgh didn't have to deal with, which is a kid who can spin it, who's got a beautiful, beautiful ball that he throws and is really accurate. And this
4: the last
0: is.
4: Thing that, I got two other things I want to mention.
0: Well, I'm about to.
4: I got a little beef to set up with Chris.
0: Okay. Oh, no. Can you do it in like 10 seconds, Sadler? Because we're about to lose our radio audience.
4: I just want to get you on my show.
0: Okay.
4: When you have a chance. I want to have you on my show. And also, the last thing before I get off.
0: We're about to lose you, Sadler, unfortunately.
4: When is season two of your Sports Center show?
0: Okay. Thank you. We actually had a meeting for it yesterday. And thank you for the call, Sadler. Again, we're about to lose our radio audience and Chase Daniel on the other side. We're going to do it next.
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0: No one's going to trade anybody for the Giants.
34: Earlier on the show, Ole Miss head coach Pete Golding. Coming up, ESPN college football analyst Chase Daniel, actor Jonathan Tucker. And now, it's Rich Eisen.
0: Number two of the Rich Eisen Show is on the air. Great chat with Pete Golding. Hour number one, Jonathan Tucker, the actor, is making his way to our studio in hour number three in support of American Hostage that airs Sundays on MGM+. He's also a diehard Boston sports fan. Go figure that.
3: Mm-hmm.
0: That'll be for you, Christopher.
3: Tucker.
0: That'll be later on in hour number two of this program. Joining us now to kick off hour three, kick off hour number two, is Chase Daniel back here on the Rich Eisen Show. Good to see you, Chase. How are you?
4: Chase.
5: Good, man. How are you doing?
0: I'm doing fine. What's going on? You got the backwards cap. You're all set to go. Looks like the beard's trimmed for week three of the NFL season.
5: Yeah, beard's trimmed. We're in Conway, South Carolina right now. Flew into Myrtle Beach last night. First time I've ever been there.
0: Okay.
5: Landed about midnight all the way from San Diego. So we're calling the Liberty Coastal Carolina game tonight, primetime ESPN. And I've heard, I've never experienced it, but I've heard it's quite the party here. So they're completely sold out. Super, super excited about that.
0: I love big time college football environments on campus. People all jacked up. Pretty cool, man. So, when you see Jameis struggle, coming into a game the way that he did, can we chalk it up to it's just difficult to be ready, to stay ready when you're thrown out there, even though he's been a veteran? I mean, you've been through these wars, Chase. What in the world is it like to be thrown in the middle of a game, and what grace do you think can be afforded from Monday night?
5: Look, it's never easy doing what backup quarterbacks do. I think it's one of the tougher jobs in all of sports outside of being the starter and having to go, because think about the process, Rich, and we sort of talked about this. It's the process through the week of what the backup quarterback does. Jameis Winston took zero reps with the first team offense whatsoever, really since the start of training camp. I don't even know if he took any with the training camp. So not only does the offensive line has to get used to this cadence, he doesn't have any throwing reps with the one receivers. And so he was running the scout team, which means you're running the other team's offense. And so you don't get any of those reps. I think with a whole week of practice, he will be better, but Jameis did not look good at all. And there's got to be a certain situation if you're a Giants fan of like, man, just the hope that we had was so high in this team that all of a sudden Jackson Dart, you know, out for the year, he gets hurt. Malik Nabers sort of messes up his shoulder. There's some other injuries going back there. And, Isaiah Likely looks good, but it's just teams do this and I think Jameis is one of the better backup quarterbacks. I'm hopeful he will play well. But since 2021, Rich, I think 11 quarterbacks on average make it through the season unhurt, unscathed.
0: Mm-hmm.
5: So backup quarterbacks, you know, I'm a backup quarterback fan club right here because I was one for 14 years of my career. You got to find ways to stay ready, even if you're getting scout team reps and you're not actually getting starter reps, but he should be better this week.
0: Well, you know, the most popular player in football is the backup quarterback, right? And then
5: until he's not, if he plays bad,
0: which means the only other player in the NFL that's more popular than the backup quarterback is someone else's backup quarterback when yours plays like hot garbage.
5: So true.
0: You know what I mean? And so everything in New York conversation, Giants fandom right here on this program, you know, I'm hearing, hey, let's see if Phillip Rivers is interested. And Chris, you said lobbing a call to Russell Wilson. He's already in New York for CBS. And, you know, and so I just think that the Giants' first order of business, while they may be looking for down the road, they've got to get Jameis ready, because whoever might come down the road is not going to walk through that door and be inserted right away, a la Phillip Rivers had to be last year. So what do you think the Giants' plan is for Jameis? Like, what do they do knowing what he does well and what they can do well with him? Chase?
5: Well, one, I think offensive coordinator Matt Nagy needs to build the entire game plan around what Jameis is good at, because it's completely different than what Dart is, and Jameis is better throwing the football in the middle of the field, this play action type stuff. You got to get the run game. I think they're going to give him a week or two. I know all options are on the table, but let's just see how he does with a week of practice. My short list for guys that I would love to see in New York, because I do think New York, they have a roster that is really good. If they can stay healthy, obviously, you know, the rest of the season, Jackson Dart is gone. Like, I wouldn't mind calling down to Dallas for Joe Milton. I wouldn't mind getting on the horn for Mac Jones, even though it's going to be a little bit more difficult. I wouldn't mind getting on the horn for Jimmy Garoppolo. Those are the type of guys that I would call. Joe Milton's a lot easier. I don't think Mac Jones. I mean, I think teams understand that letting go of a legitimate backup quarterback is going to be tough. You'd have to get a high round pick on that. But Jimmy G makes a lot of sense. All options for me would be on the table, because you, to me, have one of the better rosters in the NFC East, and your defense is playing well. You can't let a quarterback injury this early derail your entire season. And it's tough to see, man.
0: Chase Daniel here on the Rich Eisen Show, getting set to call some college football on ESPN tonight from the great state of South Carolina. Let's talk about Justin Herbert, our neighbors across the way here in El Segundo, California. What have you seen? Because there's a lot of conversation about fingers pointing, in the media, not in the building, but a lot of conversation about McDaniel's offense is just not going to work, or Herbert's not ready for it, or they didn't get enough reps, and there's just no way through all this, or all they need is time. Where do you stand on this, Chase?
5: Well, they're running out of time, Rich, right? They're 0-2, and by the way, they played the Raiders and the Cardinals. I know the Raiders are better than people think, but those are two, and then you look at the gauntlet of the next seven games, there's a real possibility, and I'm not just being hyperbolic, that they could be 3-6 or 2-7 through the next seven. I mean, look at the next games: at Buffalo, at Seattle, Denver, KC. You got to buy to sort of get healthy. Rams and Houston, and then Baltimore. Like it does not get any easier. I think when you look at the film offensively, it just looks disconjointed. And I know a lot of discourse over here on social media and everyone about Justin Herbert, and he has not played well whatsoever. Like, he could play better. There's been a ton of drops. Like, other than, if you look at that roster, really on offense and defense, other than Ladd McConkey and probably the two tackles, Rashawn Slater, Joe Alt, who has played well? There just hasn't been a lot of guys around him to play well. Now, here's the thing that I want to see. I want Justin Herbert to raise his level of play, because that's sort of been the whole thing with Herbie. Still hasn't won a playoff game. No one expected them to go 0-2, especially when you have Mike McDaniel, who you're thinking is going to get the run game going, who you're thinking is going to get the play action and unlocking him under center. It just hasn't gone as planned, and it just gets more difficult. I mean, this is a must. This is a must win this week for sure.
0: Against the Bills, man, as you point out, in Highmark, and they're coming off of a mini bye. I mean, stranger things have happened, and you know how teams can bond on a road trip. Which two, three, whatever you want to throw out there, teams have you still can't figure out? We started this show with For Real or Fergazi, a new segment that we've literally made up an hour before you went on the air. And so which teams are you just still entering week three wondering who they really are, Chase?
5: I think there's two. One plays tonight, and it's the Green Bay Packers. When you look at the Green Bay Packers, just in the off season, and you look at what they're building, you look, Jordan Love to me is a guy who's trending up, LaFleur, offensive genius, all this stuff. And all of a sudden, like, you got offensive lines that's hurt. You have your, you know, receiver is hurt. And all of a sudden, this offense is literally the worst in the league, the worst at run, pass, block rate in terms of offensive line. A lot of different moving pieces, and Jordan Love can only do so much. He needs some people around him to really step up. But I've just been flabbergasted a little bit with just how they've been sequencing plays and just how disconjointed. I know you use that word, but it doesn't look like a lot of things make sense defensively on that side of the ball. Like, I think they're playing really well. I think their defense is going to have to carry them. I think this is a must win for the Packers, but offensively more so than that. They got to start hitting plays down the field. And then really the other one, and I know they started 0-3 last year, so I'm not really pushing the panic button, is the Houston Texans. Like, I think the quarterback play, specifically C.J. Stroud in Houston, it's taken a step up from last year, but that defense has taken a step down. The run game that they go and get David Montgomery hasn't really panned out to what they want to be. I just think teams like this, they got to figure out what their identity is. Usually it takes 3 or 4 weeks to do that. Getting in an 0-3 hole would be really difficult to come out of it. I know they did last year, but they got to start winning some football games. I know they will, though.
0: Yeah, and they're like the Chargers. They lost their first two at home, except the Houston Texans lost to the Bills and the Bengals.
5: Good teams.
0: Home, right?
5: Yeah.
0: And the Bengals appear to be, I know I just went a little higher register there. The Bengals are a team that for the first time in a long time, we're talking about how their defense is getting them through some of these games so far, Chase.
5: And when they traded for Dexter Lawrence, I'm like, oh, you're trading for a nose guard and a 3-4, like right over. And I'm like, okay, they traded away some good draft capital. I'm thinking, okay, is this going to pay off? Is it not? And you look at the first two games and the tape on Dexter Lawrence, he's the immovable object. Mm-hmm. I mean, he is wreaking havoc, and it starts up front, because if you can get pressure on the quarterback a lot earlier and you can stop these guys on rundowns, the secondary can sort of sit and wait for that ball to come out a little bit faster. So I've just been really impressed defensively. I'm glad they got Jamar Chase going. I think he had one or two catches week one, two touchdowns, big touchdowns in Houston. And you really just look at the rest of the schedule. I know we're talking schedule talk. It's only week three, but man, it's one of the easiest in the NFL. And so if you can continue to just win these games, that you're supposed to, I mean, you're looking at a team that could easily end up 12-5, 13-4, if you win the games and if you stay healthy, if you keep Joe Burrow upright.
0: Whose film has really blown you away?
5: Well, I mean, who'd you have? I was watching the show the other day. Who'd you have on the show, that said the film, for Brock Purdy was Kurt. Outstanding. Yeah, Kurt. And I love Kurt. He's on his, I would totally agree with that. You watch Purdy play this year, more so than any other year, way more in control. And I know that viral quote went going on the internet about him not being able to see, 40% of the time.

0: So the key for him is staying consistent and also just continuing to make these really timing layered throws that we continue to see out of him.
1: And how about let's give Drew Lock a little bit of love here, right? Because and listen, it helps to have a massive defense that, with a coach who can dial it up to help out. But the combination of backup quarterback thrown into the mix out of the blue, plus new offensive coordinator usually equals disaster.
0: Yeah.
1: It also helps to have the offensive player of the year come out of the gate the way JSN has as well, right?
0: But yeah.
1: What do you think about Seattle's, opportunity here to go into Washington, D.C. and take on Mariota and make some hay out of it? What do you think about
0: that? Yeah, look, I'm a big Drew Lock fan, not only because he went to the University of Missouri, MIZZOU.
1: Nice.
0: But the fact is he has always been sort of the steady hand. I really like his demeanor. It's like borderline cocky, but confident. And I think the reason, Rich, why he is playing so well early in the season is because he played a lot in the preseason. You watch his preseason film. It's not just in practice. It's not just training camp. You're getting actual reps on the field. And so for him to just sort of understand to have a whole week of practice last week and to go into the Cardinals. And I mean, like you said, JSN is the best or one of the best receivers in the game. Just throw it up to him. He's down there somewhere. I think the thing that I'm most interested about is how much polish he has just running that team while Sam Darnold is gone. Don't know if he's going to play again or this week or not.
1: Mm-hmm.
0: Saw him out on the practice field yesterday. But I don't think you understand, and just not you, but just people in general, just how difficult it is, one, to be put in a spot to play right away, like from game one, you hadn't practiced anything, and then to get a whole week and just has kept them afloat all season long. It's been impressive.
1: Baker, Rodgers, Drake May. And let's throw one more in the mix here about the quarterback you're most concerned about. Let's go with, Herbert, you could throw that one in there as well, but Hurts, let's throw Hurts in the mix.
0: Yeah.
1: Which quarterback are you most concerned about over the next month?
0: I think the Drake May stuff is fascinating. I do think the film through the first 2 weeks is a little alarming, but he's got Josh McDaniels. I think they'll figure it out. Herbert, you know, I think they had 6 or 7 drops the first couple weeks. I think he's fine. Baker has the weapons. Hurts has been doing it. I guess if I had to pick one,
1: yes, sir,
0: it would be Baker right now. I think after that extension, all that talk and everything like that, just looks like he's pressing a little bit. But here's the thing, like, he's so confident in his ability, and like, I watched him on the quarterback show and just really have appreciated the way he's handled a lot of these opportunities, and it'll be good. I mean, I think too, like, you talked about Hurts. I've been sort of loud about him not playing the position really well. I would say this year he's been better than advertised. I think the Sean Mannion offense with him has been really good. I think he had 9 or 7 or 9 third down conversions. He's throwing the football a little bit more in the middle of the field. They got him under center a little bit more. So he's one I think is trending up. I think sometimes as a quarterback, when you have a legitimate number one receiver like you did with A.J. Brown, you sort of lock on to him, right? He's gone. Now I think people around him are stepping up. We really haven't even seen Saquon get going. That offensive line to me is a little bit of an issue. Losing Jeff Stoutland hurts. But yeah, a lot of good quarterback play so far through 2 weeks in the NFL.
1: Last one for you. The final game of week 3 right here on the Disney family of networks. Pal, Case Keenum might get this start. And, you know, he was very complimentary of Ben Johnson. I don't know if you heard that soundbite, but we've got that queued up for our audience later on. What do you think, man? I mean, what an opportunity. Where a guy's backing up commercials, you know, and, backing up trailers and commercials, thinking like that's the way it's going to go from here on out. And then, boom, Monday Night Football against the Philadelphia Eagles for the Chicago Bears and Ben Johnson. What do you think's going through his skull?
0: I think he's excited to play. I was with him this summer, and him and I are pretty good friends, and just talking about how he hasn't had as much fun playing football that he's had the last few years under Ben Johnson, really in all of his life, including his Houston days in college. I think, one, it's a big spot for him. I think that Vic Fangio defense, they play a lot of two-high safety shell. They're going to present a lot of problems for him. It's hard when you don't get a lot of reps when you're a third quarterback. He was pretty much a coach helping

0: help with Caleb. And all of a sudden, Caleb goes down. Then all of a sudden, Tyson Bagent is in concussion protocol. But if anyone can steady the ship, it's going to be a guy like Case Keenum. You don't have to have him win the game for you. You got to keep it close. You got to play good defense. You got to run the football. And the Bears, to me, are one of the best running teams in all of football. And so what better way to protect a third-string quarterback like Case? He's had a lot of playing time in the NFL. He understands protection checks. He understands run game checks. Maybe you can do a little bit more with the run game check system that Ben Johnson has. But ultimately, he's going to have to make plays on third down and red zone. I think that's the biggest thing for him. Take care of the football. Get into the flow of things. And you really just got to run the football.
1: All right. So tonight, Liberty at Coastal Carolina, you're on the call. I look forward to checking you out, pal.
0: Appreciate you guys.
1: Have a good broadcast.
0: Thank you.
1: Travel safe. That's Chase Daniel, everybody, right here on the Rich Eisen Show, getting set to call Liberty Flames at Coastal Carolina Chanticleers.
2: Chanticleers.
1: Right here. Do you know what a Chanticleer is?
2: I was just about that set.
3: Is that thing that hangs down from the ceiling?
1: That's one thing.
3: Yeah.
2: That's where I was going to go.
1: Nope. So you got to put wax in your ears so you don't hear them singing.
3: Oh, it's sorry.
1: That's not sorry. True. I have no idea what a Chanticleer is.
3: Oh, really?
1: I thought you might have. I have no clue. No clue. Oh, man.
3: The musical ensemble.
1: Oh, it's a rope. Hold on a second. Why should I ask Chase? Chase, come back in here. You he hasn't heard. What's a chanticleer? What is it?
0: I was just loving watching you guys. Yeah, it's a rooster.
1: It's a rooster. It's a rooster.
0: Yeah. Okay. Yeah, chanticleer and a flame. You got a rooster and a flame tonight. They're pretty crazy.
1: You don't usually mix those two things.
0: No, you do not. Not at all. Yeah.
1: Head on a swivel. Certainly since of what you're describing in the town, there could be some swing oil to ignite. So be
0: no
1: careful.
0: No doubt.
1: Flames, chanticleers, and swing oil. Be careful. Or tune in. Could be great television.
3: Tune in. It's a new fantasy name.
1: Chase Daniel, everybody. Yeah, thank you so much. See, he's got all the answers.
3: Let's go.
1: All the answers.
2: Next time we get some time with Chase, I got to ask him if he remembers coming to my birthday party one year.
1: Okay.
2: Wow.
1: We'll do that.
4: Oh my God. Wow. What is going on?
1: Great sound does more than just fill a room. 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It gets wilder with each phone call. That's next.
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0: show. We have gotten so many suggestions about what the Giants should do at quarterback, and none of them are stick with Jameis. They paid him all this money, two-year contract.
1: You know, it's funny.
0: Stick with Jameis. Stick with a guy who can throw for 400 yards, you know, who can run it in, who can, you know, eat W's and entertain and all that business. And, you know, there's not a window that he doesn't like to throw it into. Sometimes he gets it in the window and it's a touchdown. Like,
1: you say that, and I put up a poll yesterday. What should the Giants do at quarterback?
0: Yeah.
1: 1,000 votes.
0: Mm-hmm.
1: So Zach Wilson, 14%. We had a caller suggest that. Philip Rivers, 12%.
0: Yeah.
1: Jimmy G, 23%.
0: Stick with Jameis wins?
1: 51%.
2: See?
1: Stick with Jameis.
0: Wow. Who knew people on X were level-headed? I have no idea.

0: would not say they would.
1: Ronnie in Ohio is the latest to chime in with an idea. What do you got, Ronnie?
2: Hey, I'm a little starstruck, so bear with me.
1: You got it, Ronnie. Should we take a breath together, Ronnie? Ronnie, let's take a breath.
0: I'm not going to talk to you.
1: Ronnie, let's take a breath together, okay? Here we go. We're going to breathe in. All right. Breathe in through the nose and out the mouth. Okay, here we go.
2: Of course.
1: And then let it go. Okay, we're good? Now go.
2: All right.
1: Now we go.
2: All right, Mason Rudolph, he's a great guy.
1: Okay.
2: And he loves Jeopardy.
1: Okay.
2: I just think the Steelers room is full. They love their guys. And if Aaron Rodgers goes down, what hope we do have, I hate to beat a dead horse, but let's go with the young guy and see what we got. Worst case scenario, the shit tanks and we get our third quarterback in the room at the draft.
1: Ronnie in Ohio. There you go. I mean, here's the issue. Okay. And thanks for the call. Good breathing exercises with Ronnie in Ohio. Once again, you go into the season with a first ballot Hall of Fame quarterback who is, scratching the ceiling of turning 43. Okay. That means you think you've got the team to win now.
0: Yep.
1: As much as, say Cameron Hayward would love Will Howard or loved Will Howard because he gave him a national championship run as a quarterback for their mutual alma mater. As much as Jack Sawyer, who would believe in Will Howard because, you know, they won a national championship together, right? It would be tough to say to somebody like Cameron or, TJ Watt, name another veteran, we're going with the kid because we need to see what we're doing right now because we traded away Mason Rudolph in week three to the New York Giants. Unbelievable that Rodgers got up after that blindside sack that had the ball rolling on the ground for 40 yards. Like a football folly. Like an old school NFL Films football folly. Only thing missing was Jonathan Winters' sound effects over that highlight.
3: Yeah, he got destroyed.
1: So the Steelers are going to go from, we think we can win now, so we're going to get Rodgers back here. And what that means is we're just not going to lose the requisite amount of games to get a high draft choice in next year's quarterback-laden draft. But they're also like, we need to see what we have in Will Howard, and we need to see what we have in Drew Aller. I think Drew Aller is just going to be someone you stick around with. Will Howard is somebody that you're going to want to see, I think, sooner rather than later what you have in him. But you're still going to try and win football games this year with Aaron Rodgers. It's not just going to be like, yeah, just sit me so you could see what the future holds. He didn't do this for that. Trading Mason Rudolph, thus, is just not going to work. And is that any better than Jameis Winston, for instance? Because you got to get Rudolph up to speed. JC in Alabama, you're on the Rich Eisen Show. What's up, JC?
4: Hello. My bad, just froze.
1: It's okay. Everybody's freezing.
3: What's up, man?
1: Hey, JC, by the way, you got a voice for radio, pal.
3: Yeah, dude.
1: Let it go. Let it go.
4: Thank you.
1: You got it.
4: All right, so just hear me out, Rich.
1: Okay, JC.
4: The beginning of the show, the For Real and For Gazy, I hope I said it right.
1: You did For Real or For Gazy. Yes, sir.
4: Let me know how insane this might be.
1: Okay.
4: I think the Giants might need to have a perfect season like this right now. This could actually be a blessing.
1: What do you mean?
4: Could actually be a blessing.
1: Okay.
4: Because if they just let Jameis play them into a high draft pick, or he can play his tail off and hit them and keep them playing average, but
1: right,
4: which we totally doubt. But he could be in. They could end up with a top three pick and have their team still intact the way it is. Now you just draft Jeremiah.
1: Mm-hmm.
4: And you add him on the other side of neighbors. And I'm not a Giants fan. This is a Ravens, so I care less if they're going to win or lose. But I just think it's a good idea if you're going to have any type of plan.
1: By the way, I like the way that you're thinking, JC, and by that I mean this, that you call in with a Barry White voice and go higher register for a team that you don't root for is really just some next-level Rich Eisen Show viewing or listening. That's...
4: Well,

0: That's well done. We're going to give you a round.
1: If I could have had the time to call during the win and loss picks.
0: From Alabama calling, and no less about a Giants team you don't root for. You got a deep voice for radio, and you go higher register to make a point because it's a higher register Thursday. That is excellent fandom is all I'm going to say to you, JC. Thank you for that.
1: Thank you.
0: You bet.
1: Thanks.
0: Call back. Listen, sure. I mean, to the merits of what he's saying, could you imagine Washington and the Giants now suddenly have high draft choices in a quarterback-laden draft?
2: Let's make a deal.
0: Well, his point is there is a generationally brilliant player at the wide receiver position just nestled amongst all of these supposedly surefire can't miss.
2: Yeah, right.
0: Got to try it quarterback prospects in next year's draft in Washington, D.C. And, you know, that would be quite interesting. That would be quite interesting because if you're the Giants and you're sitting there at the top of the draft, let's just say this thing bottoms out, unfortunately, and you're top five. And you're top five in a draft that also has Jeremiah Smith. Do you take Jeremiah Smith for Jackson Dart and say, let's go to work? Do you take another quarterback and say, hey, man, Jackson, meet Josh Rosen?
2: Yeah, I might trade Dart and take the Manning. Let's run it back.
0: You would take Arch over Jackson Dart?
2: I think so. John Harbaugh didn't draft.
0: I know that, but you saw what the kid looked like in just one game. Just the one game. You saw what he looked like.
2: There's some teams.
0: And you also have, don't forget, you're now going to have three more years of contractual control of Jackson Dart.
2: Well, you reset. You got five with Arch Manning.
0: Understood. But you're back to square one. Or do you have, as he pointed out, Jeremiah Smith? Now, listen, I have really enjoyed trolling on my Ohio State, pardon me, the Ohio State friends. You know,
3: don't forget that.
0: Boy, this guy can't miss. He's so good. He's better than most ever. He's better than we've ever had. He's better than anybody that's in the NFL right now. Everything I heard about Marv Jr., who I'm still waiting on. Okay?
2: Good point.
0: That said, I can safely attest this kid is the real deal. As JSN and Olave are killing it. Right? And Garrett Wilson. This is something that I didn't see coming. I thought, let's see what Dart looks like in John Harbaugh's system, and then let's see if they can actually make the playoffs and make a run. And then we get put into this situation. It's terrible. It's awful. But I think Jameis is going to be somewhere in between this conversation and, wow, it all worked out anyway. For them to make the playoffs. I think it's going to be somewhere in between, which is what Giants fans are fearing the most. Fearing the most.
2: Yeah, you don't want to be 8-9.
0: Well, I mean, now you're in the middle of everything.
2: Yeah.
0: And you haven't really accomplished much other than getting John Harbaugh settled. You know, or you can find out other players are the keepers.
2: Yeah.
0: Damn, what a bummer this whole thing is. Wow. It is just not cool. Giant Cowboy fan over there is shrugging.
3: Yeah, you know, I don't, of course, don't want to see anyone get hurt, though,
2: yeah,
3: obviously.
2: But you're not shedding any tears.
3: No. I mean, look, I got my own problems.
0: Let's take a break. We come back, and the Chargers across the street. Justin Herbert had an interesting soundbite that a lot of people aren't talking about because it's a soundbite. He doesn't usually give those.
2: No, I know. I was saying this morning, I don't know if I know what he sounds like.
0: 844-204-RICH, more of your phone calls. Jonathan Tucker is going to be joining us in hour three.
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0: radio show talking about, you know, how Drake May, many of the analysts that have come on here talking about how he's looked, and the film has been alarming. That, and I say this having Ramondre Stevenson in the league, I need to win my poker league. Yeah. I got him. What's with Travion Henderson not being the lead back there?
1: I think
0: what's that, going on?
1: They trust Ramondre.
0: But he put the ball on the ground and then they benched him. Travion goes, rips one off for 40 yards.
1: I still think it's a pass protection issue with Travion.
0: Is that what it is?
1: And they just trust Ramondre to pick up blitzes and know what he's doing.
0: Well, that would make sense. Again, Marshall would tell me all the time, you know, Peyton Manning, when Marshall, you know, Peyton Manning was a rookie when Marshall was just leaving Indianapolis. And even as a rookie, it was apparent, Peyton Manning, if you were not going to be able to pass protect on third down, he didn't want you on the field. Mm. And that's just it.
1: Yeah, I think the stat that I saw that's probably the most concerning, last year, you know, Kurt Warner said deep balls looked like handoffs, right? And so he had 4 interceptions all season on throws over 15 yards for the whole year last year. Crazy stat.
0: Right.
1: He already has 4 of picks of those in the first 2 games on passes over 15 yards. The deep ball is just not there, whether he's not stepping into it or he's underthrowing guys or he's just not seeing them open like he did last year. I don't know what it is, but that's kind of been the most alarming thing because Drake May was such a home run hitter. Maybe Kayshon Booty, maybe they shouldn't have traded him in the
0: maybe
1: first place.
0: So. I don't
1: but
0: know
1: you're not anticipating an injury. So to AJ Brown, that to me as a fan is like, we can't get any explosive plays downfield. That was the thing that really opened up the offense last year.
0: Well, I mean, Travion could be a way through. He's a difference maker, certainly with A.J. Brown out still, right? And by the way, you know, being able to pass protect is why Zeke had such a massive rookie season. Because he's a terrific runner, obviously. But he was he didn't come off the field because he could pass protect.
2: That was always my argument for him, like 3 down back. He never comes off the field.
0: Yep. For good reason.
2: He would lay linebackers out.
1: He was so good.
0: That is correct. When you run a small business, you don't just do the job. 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Okay. Jalen Hurts gets a lot of crap. Okay? Gets a lot of crap. You know this is a Jalen Hurts stan show. And one of the things Hurts gets a lot of crap for is when he speaks at the podium in press availabilities, he doesn't say very much. He doesn't give you very much. And that, to me, that's a superpower of his, certainly in Philadelphia, that if there is a brush fire, it doesn't turn into a fully involved building. Doesn't add any fuel to the fire. Right across the state. Remember, Big Ben used to have his radio show.
1: Oh man,
0: yep. Right?
1: Just saying.
0: Whatever was simmering on a Monday got in a full blown boil after his Tuesday radio appearance. Yep. It was kind of for a while on our show. We had to listen to it.
1: It was fun,
0: right?
1: Yeah, it was fun.
0: But I bring all of this up to say that Justin Herbert out here in Los Angeles, you know, under the radar quite a bit as the Chargers starting quarterback. He doesn't say anything either very much. He doesn't give you very much from the podium. Like, you kind of like need to knock on a door and go, hello. And like, what are you really, hello. Like, what are you really thinking?
3: Hello.
0: You're right.
3: Hello.
0: But here's an exchange that occurred at his media availability on Wednesday that I'm flagging because we see there's a flash here, man. And I guess it's an 0-2 home start where everyone's wondering if you are part of the problem rather than a solution, which has never been part of Justin Herbert's career. in the regular season. I see the look you're giving me, Chris.
1: Year seven, too.
0: Right.
1: Let's go.
0: This is of note. Hit it.
3: Is speeches like kind of useless? Is it more important to just sit in the meeting room and, like you kind of been saying, get to the work, get to the tape, instead of trying to talk out, I guess, what hasn't gone right? Like, is that what you're getting at when you say, like, the vocal leadership is not needed to, like, increase, or, you know, adjust in that way?
4: I guess I'm just kind of confused as what you refer to as vocal leadership.
3: Sometimes when we have this kind of start, like an 0-2 record on the team, is expected to do a lot better. Players going to other players to talk things out, sometimes that helps, you know, guys that
4: I think that happens regardless. I think our team is so close, and so I don't think there's a lack of vocal leadership at all. So I think I'm going to stop you right there and say that it's very present. We've got great leadership on this team, and I trust those guys in that locker room. And so I don't think anyone is panicked or worried, because that's not going to do us any good. It's moving on to the next play and understand that we're close. We've made mistakes. How do we fix them, and how do we move on?
0: That's of note. Mm-hmm. A back and forth, a question to the questioner, like, what do you mean by vocal leadership? And again, that's part and parcel of we don't see Justin Herbert on the sideline breathing fire a lot. As a matter of fact, the takeaway a lot of people had from this past game of a shot of seeing him on the sideline was just a 1,000-yard stare into the distance, not locking eyes with his new offensive coordinator and Mike McDaniel trying to talk with him. Yep. Or is talking him up. You know, we always look at body language, and
1: we don't know what was being said.
0: We have no idea.
1: But
0: right?
1: It didn't look good.
0: Well, I mean, the world is going to crap around him. And, you know, I don't know if this is an attaboy or his coaching point or whatever. We're going to figure this thing out. We're going to get this thing done. Any lack of belief in the system. Like, we're always pouring into a void a conspiracy theory or something negative. He's tuning out his guy. He's still like,
1: true.
0: Or he could just be like sitting there going, I can't believe we're 0-2 right now. And he needs to be alone in his thoughts, which, by the way, I don't blame him. But he's normally quiet on the sideline, not breathing fire. And he's normally not giving you anything in a press conference. So even Jim was asked about how vocal is Justin Herbert, you know, a quiet guy. And this is the exchange here.
5: Justin, since I've got here, since I've been with Justin, there's not a thing I'd change about Justin. So, yeah, the way you said that was not correct. I wouldn't change a thing about Justin. And that's since I got here.
0: And that's par for the course. You know? This is what happens when you go in two unexpectedly at home against two opponents that were in top three on the clock just a few months ago. That's what happens. You're like, okay, is Justin doing anything? Is there any pulse in there or not? You know? And again, I think it is patently unfair that the number of times I see the moment where Madison Beer is, you know, playing with his hair during a training camp lunch as if he's no longer with it, I think is off, to say the least.
1: That was the moment the season ended.
0: Yeah, okay, that's off.
1: I'm not the only one who pointed that out, by the way.
0: And by the way, spouses are allowed to show up, you know, at the workplace and have a moment. Come on now,
1: that's
0: Matt.
1: The only one I've ever seen running her hands through the hair.
0: So
1: though.
0: What?
1: All right.
0: I mean, they're in love with each other.
1: Great. And then you're 0-2. You got to bear the brunt of criticism.
0: But those two things are mutually exclusive, I believe.
6: Chris, your spouse visits you at work sometimes?
1: No,
6: he rubs his hair. Well, that's the part.
0: He doesn't have it.
1: Rubbing my head in between overreactions.
0: Listen. That would be weird.
6: Oh, Chris.
0: That would be weird. But it's not like they were doing a 7-on-7 around him and he's sitting on the ground. You know what I mean? Like, come on.
1: I don't know. It looked weird at the time and now you're 0-2 and it's like, hey man, is this part of something bigger?
0: It is not. What I'm saying that is part of something bigger is Justin Herbert's got to dig deep, and this is the week to do it. For him to maybe show up in Highmark
1: Stadium.
0: It
1: would be huge.
7: They could.
0: In the building where Josh Allen has already laid down a marker for his new fan, for the new stadium, and also 2 weeks where he's laid down a marker of he's a clubhouse MVP leader, for him to go all the way across the country and start lighting it up and maybe using his legs like Josh Allen. Let's get him running. He's just as big and just as elusive. Let's get him in the run game plan. Certainly since the one that's leading it put one on the ground again on Sunday. Let's put more of the game plan on him. And then he's in that look in the mirror moment here. This would be a massive W. Calm down everything and come up with a win in Western New York. A big time, by the way, conference W. You're already now 0-1 in conference. Going 1-0 on the road, and it's because Justin Herbert did what he did. Run it with him. Multiple problems. Give the defense multiple problems. Right now, the defense has given multiple problems to the Chargers. Flip the script, and you got the QB to do it. My two unsolicited cents for our neighbors across the way. And the word really is unsolicited.
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25: Welcome, everybody. Good afternoon. This is Gameplay right here on TSN 1050. I'm your host, Matthew Cause. Thank you so much for listening. We're brought to you by FanDuel. Get more ways to play your game your way. If it sounded jarring right off the top, it's because I was just looking at On This Day. And again, my producer Owen sends me things that have happened on this day in the world in sports. In 1988, this was the day where Ben Johnson, where he breaks his own 100-meter world record with a time of 9.79 at the Seoul Olympics, and then he was disqualified 3 days later. I remember that moment. I was like 13 years old at the time, and it was such a big deal. And then when he got caught for steroids, oh, such a shame. The entire nation, and we're also angry at the Americans. We're going, they're cheating. What's Carl Lewis doing over there? I can't believe that was on this day. Also, and I will not engage Owen in this conversation because he will not be able to contribute. Phil Hartman was born on this day in 1948, tragically murdered by his wife in 1998. And if I ever had to do my top five SNL characters, SNL actors, members of the troupe, however you want to call it, Phil Hartman is in that top five. Owen, where is Phil Hartman in your top five of SNL cast members of all time, considering the show started in 1975? You're a liar. I know. That you wouldn't include me. I know. You're right. I'm a liar. Also, one other thing I want to lament. I think it's time for me to retire and just go die. And I'll tell you why. I was going to visit my dad today. Someone was walking by me and they said, sir, cause I was holding a Tim Hortons cup. He's like, sir, is there a Tim Hortons near here? I'm like, you gotta go. And he's like, thank you, sir. And he said, sir, with such reverence and politeness. And I'm like, don't call me sir. The way he did it, like, I'll call you. I'll call Josh. I'll call people much younger than me. Hey, sir. Thanks, sir. Like, I will do it. But he said it with this formality that I feel aged me. Now, this is a very important question. How old was he? I'm going to say late 20s.
26: Oh, okay. Yeah, that's bad.
25: Okay.
26: Yeah, that's bad.
25: Now, I can hear Doogie laughing in the background. What hasn't happened yet, I don't think it's happened, is what I'm really afraid of.
26: Seat being offered to you on the TTC?
25: That's right. That's right.
26: I think you got a ways to go.
25: I hope so. Man, yeah. I hope so. I'm going to say something right now. If I ever get offered a seat on the subway or the streetcar or a bus, I am immediately dyeing my hair jet black, and I'm going to learn who all the influencers are and all the TikToks. I'm going to have such a midlife crisis. I'm going to lean in. I'm going to know what's going on. And I'm going to get a Twitch stream going. I'm going to overcompensate if someone offers me their seat.
26: I very much pity the fool who offers you a blue seat on the subway.
25: Did you see the Mr. T documentary on Netflix?
26: No, I did not, but I plan to, like many other things.
25: You said pity the fool, so you know that's that's what
26: I'll watch that one, and then I'll watch Shawshank.
25: Watch Shawshank first. Shame on you. Okay, I had an opening thought planned. I'd actually written it a couple days ago, and then Vladimir Guerrero Jr. He spoke yesterday, and I'm going to sort of wing it. We're going to do, like I mentioned, it's going to be like a slam poetry, total improv opening thought. We'll see how we do. Hit the music.
0: Time now for Matt's opening thought.
1: Oh, I'm sorry. Did I break your concentration?
3: And here we go.
0: I mean, it's really nothing more than a self-absorbed monologue, a chance for Matt to rant about something and pretend he's a serious radio personality instead of a gas bag. Let's face it, he stole this idea from Dennis Miller.
4: Now, I don't want to get off on a rant here.
5: I'm as mad as hell, and I'm not going to take this anymore!
25: By the way, even more off topic, here's how you know I'm not old yet. Just look at my inbox. Scam emails. One saying Netflix has denied your account. Get out of here, scammers, internet trolls. I'm not that age yet. I'm still with it. All right, let's first hear from Keegan Matheson, who covers the Toronto Blue Jays for MLB.com. He was on Overdrive yesterday on Vlad's comments about being paid for what he did.
6: He pointed to the past a couple of times, which was interesting to me. You know, he said one of his other quotes, and let me read one more. He said, with that said, you guys have got to remember that I signed my contract at the beginning of last year. Then I did put up a good year. Then the kind of playoffs I had to help the team get to the World Series. And he continued from there. In baseball, in any sport, you're paid for the person you're about to be, not who you're going to be. I mean, you know, running backs might like that or something. You're not paid for who you've been in any sport at this point. And he continued to point back to a couple of these things. And if that was just a personally held belief, I mean, that's one thing. But guys, in any sport, fans want one thing. They want to win. They want to see their team win. And if they do not see their team win, they want to see the star player in the face of the franchise as pissed off as they are. The example I'm going to use, because I'm sitting here at Camden Yards, is Pete Alonso. The Orioles are just as bad as the Blue Jays this year. They're the same team. But Pete Alonso just hit his 41st home run, and he seems to be the heart and soul of this team right away. Everybody loves the guy. He's still competing. He's still putting up numbers. And I think that's a stark contrast to Vladdy at this point. So I was surprised by the post-game comments. I'm still leaving some room, again, I should repeat, for some interpretation and language barrier there as well. But he did continue to go back to what he said in the comments, which, as you guys have all seen, and anyone listening has seen, are not exactly sitting well with fans on a day their team just got bounced.
25: This is a disaster. Now, eventually it'll get forgotten. We'll move on. But, I'm going to go the other way. It's not going to be forgotten. Those comments are going to be haunting for the entire offseason. We don't know how long this offseason is going to last because of the CBA. Let's get into this a little bit more. When Keegan said everyone loves this guy about Pete Alonso, think about our feelings towards Vlad in the playoffs at the WBC at the start of the year compared to what it is now. Now, here's my big concern. Does Vladimir Guerrero Jr. view the $500 million as a reward for his past? I hope not, because that is a mistake. Because once you, as a professional athlete, once you look at something as a reward, well, how often then do you lose a little bit of the eye of the tiger? How often do you lose a little bit of the edge? We can do it in our lives. Oh, I got a reward. I did something great. Well, now I can relax a little bit and go out for dinner. It's like when you finish a marathon like I have in the past. You know what I do after that marathon? I try to consume more calories than whatever I burned off over those 42 kilometers. Why? I cross the finish line. It is time for my reward. It's time to relax. When you do that in professional sports, you get lapped by the rest of the competition. You see, when it comes to money, doing well in the past, it gives you the opportunity to be offered a massive contract. Vlad, many good years in the past. So it's okay. This contract, you get the opportunity for us to offer you that money. But that contract is meant to represent expectations of what you will do in the present and the future. You need to forget about the past. The Blue Jays gave you a 14-year term. They did not give you 14 years because of what you did in 2021. They gave you 14 years because of what they expect from you in 2031. And I wonder how much of this is him lashing out, is him being defensive. If you're going to point to the past, that's you being defensive. And by the way, it's a human emotion. And he's had to hear it and live with it all year about how bad he's been. But hearing that quote sounds defensive, and it amazes me. It shocks me that he came out and said it and then doubled down afterwards saying, yeah, I don't regret it. Considering who his father is, he grew up in a professional sports environment. He has to know this was an absolute disaster. He's being defensive. He's trying to remind everyone what he's done in the past. Here's the thing, Vlad. Fans, we enjoy the past, but we don't care about it. We care about the present and the future. And the timing was horrible. The present is the Blue Jays presently got knocked out of the playoffs yesterday. And the future is now murky. A year ago, after Game 7 against the Dodgers, the one thing we all felt very good about is, hey, we have that being Vlad McGraw Jr. in our lives for the next decade plus. Sure, maybe the final year or two won't work out. None of them ever do. But we have that. We have the future to look forward to. Now we're wondering about it. We're worried about the future, and Vlad's trying to remind us of the past? Woof. Here's a question to Vlad and his camp. Do you think the Jays, do you think any team would give that amount of money or term to a player if right before the contract was offered, the player said, quote, I want people to understand one thing. The money they gave me wasn't for what I'm going to do. It's for what I already did. They didn't pay me because I'm going to hit 40 every year. They paid me for what I already accomplished. Now imagine if Vlad was doing an interview right before Atkinson Shapiro said, all right, here's $500 million. I mean, they might have still given him the money and the term and the contract. You think they would have been as excited or confident in that deal? No, of course not. The funny thing is about what I'm torn here is I do love the honesty of Vlad. Unfortunately, what's going on in his mind can make you nervous, and what's going on in his heart can make you nervous as a sports fan, as a Jays fan. So yeah, there is part of me that's torn by this. We want to know what's going on in their heads. You know, the more we know who someone is, the greater ability it is for us to feel empathy towards the athlete. Here's the part maybe, I don't know, maybe bothered me even more when he said about the fans. Again, he's being defensive, he's lashing out. You know how it is with fans. When you're good, they're with you 100%. But when you smell like bleep, like we like to say here, nobody supports you. Nobody supports you? First, to quote from Mad Men, that's what the money's for. Part of the money is you live this weird life where you're in the spotlight and everyone loves you and then everyone's bummed out. But nobody supports you? Are you serious? Do you remember the standing ovation you got in like the fifth inning a couple weeks ago against Baltimore when you hit a solo home run at Skydome? Your first home run of the year. You didn't hit your first home run in Toronto till September. Kids were back in school. The crowd gave you a standing ovation. Was there a small percentage of fans that were upset, were angry? Yeah. Well, that's every athlete in every sport since the beginning of time. There's always a small percentage. They're the ones that ruin it for the rest of us. Why do you think they don't serve alcohol in the fourth quarter and it's after the seventh inning? Because a small percentage of fans got drunk and were idiots and they ruined it for the rest of us. But for Vlad, for you to say, they don't support you. This fan base has supported you so much, has supported the team since day one, has sold out all the games. You got a minor amount of booing here and there when you're down 10-0 in Kansas City. Get out of here with that. Just imagine if Austin Matthews Imagine if Austin Matthews had said the same kind of thing. How do you think that would go over? How do you think that would be met? I'm curious, what does the team do with him? They've treated him with kid gloves. They haven't moved him down the lineup.

0: and these quotes, they're going to be hanging here. They're going to be hanging here between now and whenever it is that the CBA gets figured out. And in the end, it's such a shame. Because for the whole year, Vlad, everyone has been rooting for you. Everyone is like, please let it get, this will be the time. It's like when my dad was watching me in Little League. Oh my God, my son got a hit. Hallelujah. That's how we have been with you throughout this year. And now, it's all over. And that is my opening thought.
1: I'm finished.
0: What happened to music? Music went away, didn't it?
2: You went long.
0: I don't think I went long. I think Keegan went long with that answer.
2: It's fair. It's very fair. This is the type of situation where the Pittsburgh Pirates go, oh, that's why we don't pay people. Mm-hmm. The Tampa Bay Rays go, oh, that's why we don't pay people. Although they have a real superstar on their hands in Junior Caminero, who's coming up for a contract extension. It'll be interesting to see how they handle that. That's why the Washington Nationals traded Juan Soto. That's mm-hmm. why they let Bryce Harper go.
0: Yep.
2: And you ask, what do the Blue Jays do with Vladimir Guerrero Jr.? Absolutely nothing. They're stuck. Like, they are stuck. They're stuck the same way they were in the contract negotiations. They knew that they had no leverage. They knew that Vlad Guerrero Jr. was a talent. The talent's not in question, but man, the production obviously is.
0: The production and the quotes, and it's just, part of it is that, like last year when they beat the Yankees, and Vlad and Ortiz were doing the, oh, the Yankees lose, like, it was the best.
2: Yeah.
0: Like, and the thing is, if Vlad comes back next year and is hitting, and then everything's fine. Everything will be okay, but this just, it just hangs over. It's just this dark cloud in a season where it's been gray skies and nothing but gray skies for basically 162 games. Now it just gets a little darker.
2: Well, and it's so interesting how the result of the World Series changes things, because from a production perspective, Vladimir Guerrero Jr. should be treated like a World Series champion. He was an Andy Pahis catch away. He was an IK. Like, we don't have to go down the list, obviously. But he did enough for the Blue Jays to win a World Series. Now, if the Blue Jays won that World Series, the discourse at this time, to me, looks incredibly different. Like, some people are still giving Vladdy some rope. Some aren't, obviously. That rope will be a lot longer if they won. But he objectively, in a playoff run, had more impact than I think Kawhi Leonard did. Like, if you line up both playoff runs and say, all time, who was more productive in their run, Vladdy was probably more productive for the Blue Jays than Kawhi Leonard was for the Toronto Raptors. But the thing with baseball, it's a 162-game season. You have to be one of those regular season producers. You just have to be. You have to get to the dance.
0: Such a contrast. And you're right. That, oh man, if we didn't have a packed show, Vlad last year versus Kawhi, that's a fun conversation.
2: It is. It is. But you can't, you know, take half the year off and...
0: Half the year. If he took half the year off, the Jays would probably be in the playoffs.
2: Yeah, sure.
0: All right, we'll take a break. On the other side, I'll give maybe some of the bits and pieces I had for the original opening thought, which was an NFL-related one. And don't worry, it's not much about Falcons versus Packers. We got Cheryl Pounder at 2:30. She was on the panel yesterday talking all things Maple Leafs, and a massive PWHL announcement is being released. Rich Griffin, who also... not just cover the Blue Jays. He used to work in PR for the Blue Jays. I'm curious his take. And then Mike Sando at 3:30, senior NFL writer for The Athletic. It is a packed show.
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25: Welcome back, everyone. This is Gameplay. I'm your host, Matthew Kaws. Cheryl Pounder is going to join us in about 7 minutes' time. Talk Leafs, talk PWHL. They got some big news coming out. Does this deserve Owen... Does it deserve the breaking sounder for what I'm about to say, or is it just a casual line? The Toronto Maple Leafs have released a full list of waivers today. Philippe Myers and Steven Lorenz are the two names I think of most interest for Leaf fans. Lorenz specifically, 30 years old, 2 years with Toronto, 15 goals, 37 points, 151 games. Has a cap hit of $1.35 million, and I imagine this is for the team is looking for youth, Marlies, something more offensive, more offensively dynamic. Even though they brought in a whole bunch of forwards for the bottom six, that are, you know, the more checking type forward. So I guess we shouldn't be surprised.
2: Yeah, I think you describe Lorenz as a great servant to the team. Mm-hmm. Many people talked about him having having the passion required to be a Toronto Maple Leaf. But Scott Wheeler put out a tweet today that basically said Stephen Lorenz spent periods of time playing on the first line last year.
25: Oh,
2: but which is a very not a great memory. I don't remember that necessarily. But when he wasn't one of the players wearing an A in that preseason game, I think like Teddy Bluger was wearing an A and not Stephen Lorenz. That's kind of the writing on the wall.
25: Yes. So hey, listen, wish him nothing but the best. Hopefully another team picks him up and he gets to continue his career somewhere else. Falcons at Packers. Packers are a 4.5-point favorite at home on FanDuel. And the idea of the opening thought was going to be careful out there. The contrast between week one and week two was massive. I don't have time to go over all of it, but all the offense in week one and then all the quarterback injuries in week two, if I could summarize in 10 seconds. I like the Packers to win and cover. Atlanta has yet to run an offensive play in the red zone. Last time it took a team, they got 2 weeks without doing it. You got to go back almost 20 years. Both teams are a disaster. The Falcons are worse. I don't care that Michael Penix's back hasn't played football in ages. If you like a bet, Tucker Kraft anytime touchdown is plus 200. The Falcons gave up 2 touchdowns to Darren Waller, and Kraft has 13 touchdowns in his last 26 games. So I like Tucker Kraft anytime touchdown. Or if you just want to take Kraft over 3.5 catches and Green Bay just to win. Green Bay to win on the money line. You can get that at plus 125 on FanDuel. The last time Michael Penix played in a game, 10 months, following major knee surgery. And the guy's had major knee surgery throughout his collegiate career. And man, a lot of pressure on Penix. He's halfway through his rookie contract. Falcons have not decided if they're going to pick up the fifth-year option. And has not exactly had a great career to start. On the other side of the show, Cheryl Pounder is going to join us. And again, we're going to do some a major announcement. Oh, what was that? What was that sound there, Owen?
2: Some guy hit on the board.
25: 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PWHL's got a massive piece of news. And also, we're going to try to get Cheryl to engage in a little TSN on TSN crime. We'll explain next.
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38: How much you want to make a bet I can throw a football over the mountains?
4: We're going all in on the coverage. 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
25: You know we're not doing a baseball segment because we're playing Staying Alive, and the Blue Jays were eliminated from the playoffs yesterday. The NHL season kicks off soon. The PWHL, they start their year coming up in December, and actually some big stuff there with expansion. Actually, that's where I want to start this interview. Cheryl Pounder is with us, one of our favorites. TSN hockey analyst, two-time gold medalist, friend of the show, always a delight. Cheryl, good afternoon. Thanks for being on the show today.
39: No problem. Yeah, I was down to the Hall of Fame today for the announcement. Just getting back into the swing of things now after having the summer of Cheryl, I will call it. And that you'd be pretty impressed with me. I dove into white wine this summer. So typically just a through and through red wine drinker, but and beer, I might add. But
25: of course.
39: went for the white, went for the Pinot Grigio this summer. So thought you'd be proud of me.
25: Okay, absolutely. And my producer Owen is so angry right now. He's putting up a one, so I can only ask one question. So you're going the Pinot Grigio, so more of the light acidic instead of the big full bodied whites. Is that where I'm getting with what your tastes were this summer in the summer of Cheryl?
39: Yes, the summer of Cheryl out on the deck, you know, just kind of, you know, sipping my wine.
25: Yep,
39: And I didn't even switch off to red in the evening. So there you go.
25: Okay.
39: It's hard to believe. Anyway, I probably sent you down a rabbit hole here. So
25: Well, then we're okay. Just one other quick one. I'm going to give you another suggestion. The Spanish white wine region of Rueda in Spain, I think, is a nice comp to Pinot Grigio if you are looking to branch out. And also, a full-bodied Chard works great at night. You can pair it with steak.
39: Okay.
25: You can pair it with steak and meat and all your meat. So full-bodied Chard at night, and maybe try a Rueda, a great Spanish white wine during the day.
39: Perfect. I'll get uncomfortable there, Maddie. I'll get uncomfortable. Not afraid to get uncomfortable. So I'll give it a whirl.
25: Absolutely. Okay. And I'm done, by the way, Owen. I'm done with the wine questions. It's Cheryl's fault. It's not mine. So the big announcement is what is going to be happening at Scotiabank Arena on Sunday, March 7th.
39: Yeah, so a real celebration of an entire weekend, an all-star tournament, if you will, three-on-three format, which is going to bring the best in the game. Because it's three-on-three, it'll have 10 players on a team, so, you know, 9 players, 1 goaltender, 6 forwards, 3 D. The starting lineup for every team will be chosen by the fan base. The league will have sort of the opportunity to choose the others. You are going to have, interesting, 4 different teams. So there'll be round-robin format. From what we can gather, there will be an international team. So that will be very interesting. Actually, I'm intrigued by the international team with the number of players that have come over to play in the PWHL and extreme talent there. You've got Team USA.
25: Oh.
39: You've got Team Canada.
25: Yeah.
39: And you have a rookie team. And so the rookie team is exciting for me because arguably the best class that we've seen come into the PWHL came in this summer. So making their debut this fall, winter in the PWHL. So can you imagine you have some of the best in the game entering the game at the PWHL level, playing against their teammates, you know, say United States as an example. So you could have the number one overall draft pick in Caroline Harvey playing against Taylor Heisey of the United States or Hillary Knight. So really interesting.
25: Oh, it is. And by the way, when I hear the, and this is the respect I will always give to women's hockey. When I hear the name Hillary Knight, I just get angry. You know, and any American.
39: So do the Canadians.
25: What's that?
39: So do Canadians.
25: Yeah, exactly. Exactly. Amanda Kessel. By the way, it's a great idea because let's face it, it is catnip for Canadian sports fans when we get to see Canada take on the United States in hockey.
39: Yeah, you know, it's interesting. I thought there were a lot of discussions, you know, speaking to the brass today, you know, a lot of discussions of how they were going to do it all and all the questions that kind of came up about it. But the one thing that was very clear, they felt like their fan base, the visibility that they've seen in the past few years, that, you know, the fan bases and the engagement that they've received, you know, across the world, really, that they deserve it. They deserve the opportunity and the celebration to really watch the high-end talent that is out there playing the game right now. So I think that the engagement, sort of fan zone idea, having their own all-star weekend, if you will, I think it's just going to be, you know, entertaining. It's going to be fun. And I think that's going to just show you the passion that there is right now for the game. And really, you know, Laura Stacey spoke at the presser and she did say, you know, we're moving forward, but we can't forget the past. And I really love that comment because, you know, she was commenting on, you know, where it's come from, and sort of the solidarity to bring it to where it is today and where it's going. So this marks another first for the women's game right now in terms of the PWHL having their first All-Star weekend. So, yeah, I think it's exciting. It's exciting for the players and for sure their fans.
25: One other question about this, because I am fascinated, big picture, about the league. It's entering its fourth year, as you mentioned, now an All-Star game. But it's also expanding Detroit, Hamilton, Vegas, and San Jose, which on one end is awesome expansion for the league. You know, it just grows in different markets and it helps. The other side, though, is usually when you see that much expansion, a little bit dilution of talent. And I always find the first year in any league, the league's in its fourth year. We see wonkiness when it happens in leagues that have been around for 70, 80 years when there's expansion. I am very fascinated about the PWHL. I think it's great. And I think there will also be some growing pains with 4 new teams.
39: Yeah, and I think we said that, you know, even in the inaugural season, you know, what is it going to look like? The drop off from line 1 to line 3. And you did see that. You didn't see sort of when you looked at and sort of scrutinized the minutes that your top 2 lines were playing versus the third line, you know, not seeing the ice nearly as much as what, say, a typical third line would see. But that changed in year 2, and then expansion happens. And things do happen. And you expect that, you know, there will be a little bit of a drop off. But I think the importance of going to particular markets and the growth both while the visibility is there, when your draft class coming in is excellent. You know, they felt that it was worth that to take that opportunity while they had it, while they have the buzz. And also, I think if you're looking at the future too, is, you know, how is this going to look in terms of divisions, conferences, locations, the geographic setup in terms of, you know, where these teams have to travel to and from. So I think all of this is sort of really, you know, been taken into account. A lot of thought process has gone into timing. I would hope now that the league does stabilize with their fan bases for a bit, because, hey, it's difficult. I work in different markets all the time in the PWHL, and having, you know, you bought the jersey and now all of a sudden the player's gone. And yeah. And so in now I think that they can just sort of settle in with their fan bases and their teams are no longer dealing, at least the teams in existence, not a blank slate. So yeah, I think there'll be growing pains, Matt. I think there always is. But I think that the upside of having other markets, you know, involved for the greater good down the road is there.
25: Oh, absolutely. You're going to have some growing pains now. It's not just about 2026. It's about 2036. We are joined by Cheryl Pounder. All right, Cheryl, I don't want to do this, but I have to. I want to. I'm going to start some TSN on TSN crime. Craig Button said yesterday when he was on with Jay Onwright that there is no way the Leafs are making the playoffs. Do you agree or disagree with Craig Button?
39: I disagree because I don't think it's a black and white statement. I think they're going to push to make the playoffs. I think that the Atlantic, I mean, that's a big question right now. You know, do I think five teams could potentially make it out of the Atlantic? Like, you're looking at an unbelievable division right now, and I think pressing for a wild card is where I would see the Toronto Maple Leafs. But I mean, you've got, you know, you're talking about, you know, you got the Florida Panthers in Tampa, and you've seen what Montreal has been able to do, and even Buffalo, the Ottawa Senators. Like, it's Boston. Where are they going to fit in all of this? So I think, you know, from that standpoint, I think it's not black and white for me at all. I think especially when you have sort of the high-end talent that the Toronto Maple Leafs do have. I mean, obviously, last year was a bit of a misnomer in terms of, you know, I do look at the underlying data. You know, we know O'Dog doesn't like it, but I do look at it in terms of trends. And, you know, you can't give up rush play the way they gave it to and cave in at your own blue line, you know, and win games the way they were playing defensively either. So, you know, if they can shore that up, get better goaltending, they've got Gavin McKenna now, obviously a lot of talk around him. You know, if the power plays and specialty teams can find ways to produce, I think, you know, that makes a big difference. So for me, no, I don't think it's black and white, and I do think that they will push for a playoff spot, and I think it'll be more in the wild card capacity.
25: There's so many different fascinating angles with the Maple Leafs, and we could do Austin Matthews for 20 minutes, but the other thing here is how much this team is going to need early on the old man in Bobrovsky, and also probably later on how much they're going to need the new young guy in Gavin McKenna. Like, this team is relying on a 38-year-old and an 18-year-old to get back into the playoffs.
39: Well, yeah, and I think, you know, I think it starts with their captain in Austin Matthews personally. I mean, Matt, I think I said it on broadcast last night. I mean, we know what he's capable of, and yes, health has been a question mark, but I do think he's got a drive play. You know, he's got to kind of wave in the troops and say, you're coming with me. And, you know, with goal last night in the middle of the ice, like, you know, quintessential, you know, Austin Matthews from a few years ago, where he's driving play. So for me, it's taking players one-on-one. You know, the best in the game go 1v1. They push coverage back. And I want to see him do that, which, of course, we're seeing sort of more power to his stride and step right now. And in terms of, you know, the youth and someone like Gavin McKenna, I mean, you saw, you know, some of the plays he made last night. You know, you always wonder as a young guy, as an 18-year-old, how that translates, you know, watching him at the World Juniors. One thing, the thing that I continuously say about the game, you know, you have to be able to skate the game, sure, but you can be fast and go nowhere.
25: Yeah.
39: But when you have IQ, you make up for strides, you create, and this man has a set of hands. He's got vision, and he does have feet. And what I mean by that is we can talk about speed, north-south linear speed, but you can also talk about east-west shiftiness and the ability to be good on your edges. And he's got that because he knows how to move in order to create a lean, to create a seam, and that, you know, how to delay, read the D. So there's all of those elements that not everyone has, and that's the gift, right? That's the glue a lot of the time to different lines. So, you know, I think, you know, you got to be patient with him. But, you know, I was asking questions last night, even on broadcast. It'll be interesting to see when he joins PP1, right?
25: Yeah.
39: He's a natural distributor. So what does the look of that power play look like? And are you setting him up for success if you do put him on PP1? So I think there's that from a young standpoint. But I think for me watching him, is he's got the thing that, you know, that certain something, and that's the IQ and the ability to see the ice, see the game in layers and scan. And so really read the pressure, which is why I don't think he's necessarily going to get pushed to the outside. He also has some spice to his game. You know, I've watched him, you know, get PO'd, and which I love, right? So he's got some spice. So that's an element that will help him, especially get to the middle of the ice. Then we talk about the 38-year-old. Well, you know, I've heard about his conditioning and his work ethic, and, you know, we can list his accolades. So if you've got a team that's playing solid defense in front of you, and it's a little bit more predictable than it has been this past year, you're going to give Bobrovsky an opportunity to be himself as well. So, you know, I think that's, you know, these are pieces on every team. They're question marks a lot of the time on every team. But you're lucky you have him. You're lucky you have a Bobrovsky that's, you know, been able to win over the course of his career. And you got a young kid in the number one draft pick that, you know, can thread the needle on a pass, but not even thread the needle, but create the space and then recognize what he created in order to hit it. And then you got Austin Matthews, who has the ability to be a top-tier player and get back to it this year.
25: It's, I mean, just so many storylines. As I said, the content, the trough of content is overflowing. Cheryl, really appreciate, again, the first ever All-Star game for the PWHL will be taking place next March, March 2027, March 7th at Scotiabank Arena. The league is expanding by four teams. That's very exciting. And also, Cheryl, I'm going to give you the name Kelly Mason. She is one of the top winemakers in Niagara. Her Chardonnay is killer. So just one other suggestion for you as you now start to delve a little bit into the Blanc side of the wine world.
39: Okay, Kelly Mason, I might be DMing you for more information, Mr. Cause. Thank you so much.
25: I'm here to help you with that. You can help me with the Darren Radish conversation. Appreciate
39: you,
25: Cheryl.
39: Next up. No, don't you worry.
25: Take care.
39: Awesome. Bye now.
25: Yep. That is Cheryl Pounder, again, two-time Olympic gold medalist, analyst, broadcaster. And yeah, like, I'm going to tell you right now, I think, like, I love the fact that the league is expanding by four teams. That is great. But it's going to make for a difficult year or two. Just like when, you know, in any sport, when you expand, the talent gets a little diluted. Everything is wonky for a year or two. And that will happen here just like it does with every league. But it does mean it's 3, 4, 5 years down the road, the PWHL will be in an even stronger spot than it is right now. We got to take a break. On the other side of the show, we will spin the wheel of sound. Actually, we'll play you the Craig Button clip. We'll play what Craig Button had to say about the Toronto Maple Leafs. We'll get into that next.
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0: 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You know, the hockey season is back when we see Craig Button a lot more on our TVs with Jay Onwright. Always great just to see those two guys yammering about all things hockey. And yesterday he was on and talked about the Maple Leafs, and Craig Button coming out strong, saying he just doesn't see it for this team.
1: I see a really tough Atlantic division. Yeah, they're different. How much better they'll be, we'll see. You know, Bobrovsky comes in, a healthy Stolarz. You know, it feels like the goaltending can be a solid part of it. But when you look at this division and you look at Atlanta and Tampa Bay, Florida and Tampa Bay and Montreal and Ottawa and Buffalo, I don't think Toronto matches up. I don't think they're good enough. You look at the blue line. Those blue lines have much more than the Toronto Maple Leafs. Yeah, you have Austin Matthews, and how good is Austin Matthews going to be? I think he can be an elite player. I still think he's a top player in this league. But those other teams all have elite top players as well, and they have depth. And while they tried to add some depth to their group and try to change the bottom part of their lineup, I get what they're trying to do. I don't think they're good enough. I don't think they're good enough to make the playoffs. They'll be different, and they're hopeful to be more competitive. They're hopeful to be healthy. But with all those things going there, I think six would be a great season for them in their division. And I'm not so sure they're better than Boston, who right now I see as finishing sixth.
0: Really, when you hear it, that's less about Craig being, I mean, it's not him being overly optimistic with the Maple Leafs. That's fine. The team had 78 points last year. There are a lot of questions. I view that clip as Craig praising and just the reality of how tough the Atlantic is. Is Buffalo going to have 109 points? No. But this team, you know, showed and they won a playoff round. Buffalo's a great team. Tampa's going to be a great team. Montreal could be better than the one that went that had 106 points. I mean, they went 48, 24, and 10. And the Canadians, there's a chance for them to have, actually, I haven't even seen what the odds are on FanDuel for them to win the Presidents. And really what this comes down to is we know Florida is going to be way better than what they were last season. If the Maple Leafs are in the playoffs, are going to make the playoffs, I think a lot of this, if we're just going to simplify it, Owen, it's just about, what is Boston and Ottawa? What are those teams going to look like this year?
2: For sure. I think the Leafs will be better than Boston. And I think one thing that people haven't talked about with this Leafs team specifically is that they will have the chance to not necessarily dominate, but run games. With this Craig Berube system, they were sacrificing high danger chances. They were sacrificing the amount of possession they have with the puck. I think this team will really, really relish the fact that they can take it to other teams, something that we saw in the regular season a lot 2, 3, 4 years ago with a similar group. And it's not like we don't have a recipe for this team when it comes to regular season success. Like, yes, they look very, very different, but we've seen the bottom two lines, the bottom six, be refreshed season in, season out multiple times. Like, we've seen so many different iterations of the bottom six with this team, with a lot of the mainstays, for lack of a better word, staying. So for me, like, I don't really agree with the statement of I can't see it. I do think there is a path for them to get there. But, yeah, like, they are in the definition of a dogfight this season.
0: Oh, yeah. I mean, in other division, then I think Craig would probably have a different response to it. It is. It's going to be very hard. It's going to – and he mentioned the defense. Once again, you're going to need to see at least, I think, 65 games from Chris Tanev. The return of Chris Tanev makes everyone's job so much easier. You know, just – fewer minutes, fewer responsibility. You can get him and McCabe and then, you know, Radish, and we'll see who he's with. Like, and also, like, the idea of Troy Stetcher, I want to see Troy Stetcher as, and it's nothing against him, as the number seven guy. You know, like, that's another part of it, is that the bottom two pairing has to be better than what we saw last year.
2: Yeah, I'm not sure if I'd say the Leafs don't have depth, but I think you use the Jenga comparison. Mm-hmm. In yesterday's show, I think the Leafs are one of those towers that can fall a lot easier than a lot of the other teams in the Atlantic.
0: We got to take a break. On the other side of the show, Rich Griffin is going to be joining us. We will talk all things Vladimir Guerrero Jr. and the Toronto Blue Jays. And I should remind everyone that Rich Griffin used to work PR. Like, he was at the Toronto Star for ages. But for a bunch of years, he was on the Blue Jays PR staff. How difficult was yesterday for any member of the Toronto Blue Jays PR staff? He joins us next.
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4: Just one issue along the major highways. The eastbound Erengate Drive on-ramp of the southbound 427 currently closed for maintenance. Otherwise, the 401 volume delays eastbound from the 403 across to McCowan. Westbound delays Kennedy through the 400. It's slow on the DVP northbound from the Gardner through the 401. Southbound just a little slow approaching and through the 401. West Gardner delays Jarvis through Spadina. And in town, Elmhurst Road is closed from Islington to Albion for an ongoing police investigation. 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
0: Good afternoon, everyone, and welcome to the second hour of gameplay right here on TSN 1050. We are brought to you by FanDuel. Whatever your game, play it your way with the FanDuel Sportsbook. The NFL tonight, you can hear it right here on the station. It is the Falcons at Green Bay, and I've already come out. I'm just taking Green Bay. I think Green Bay wins. They're favored by 4.5. I feel really good about that. Mike Sando, senior NFL writer for The Athletic, will join us at 3:30. Rich Griffin will join us in about 3-4 minutes' time. Now, I know you haven't seen it, so I want you to guess, Owen. This weekend in the NFL, and this just made me laugh, Kansas City is on the road in Miami. Do you know what the money line is? If you want to bet Kansas City just to win outright, do you know what the number is at?
2: I will go 15.5.
0: No, like money line, not point spread.
2: Oh.
0: Like for instance, if you're, you know, Green Bay is probably minus 285 tonight.
2: Minus 650.
0: Minus 770.
2: Okay.
0: Minus 770.
2: What's the spread?
0: It's, I think it is 10.5.
2: Okay.
0: It is a 10.
2: Not as bad as I thought it'd be.
0: 10.5. By the way, here's a three-legged parlay that should be cowardly, but isn't, because I get it at plus money. Green Bay to win tonight at home against Atlanta, Michael Penix. Detroit to beat the Jets at home. That's the one that makes me most nervous. And Kansas City to win in Miami. If those three teams win, it's plus 106. The one that makes me nervous, funny enough, is the Jets against the Lions.
2: Yeah, it's been very hard to get a read on which teams have good defenses, teams have elite defenses. Like, the biggest surprise, the biggest shock to me over the past 2 weeks, other than, you know, the quarterback health or lack thereof, it's been the Houston Texans.
0: Mm-hmm.
2: Like, were the sexy pick heading into this season. We had a lot of analysts on the show for the first couple months before the season, and it felt like Houston Texans were the kind of usual dark horse Super Bowl pick.
0: But. Yeah. And it hasn't been. Oh, no, trust me. By the way, my confidence picks, I'm taking Houston one more time.
2: Yeah.
0: I think
2: you have to.
0: Yeah, you do. I'm taking them one more time. Staying with baseball, Blue Jays lose both their games yesterday to Baltimore. They've been eliminated from the playoffs. They lose 4-2 in the first game. The only thing of note there, Max Scherzer got 7 strikeouts. They may pitch him on the final game on Sunday to see if he can catch Verlander. And in the second game, the only thing of note beyond Davis Schneider hitting a 2-run home run, the Jays now can't finish at 500 as they are now 77-82. So it is impossible for them to hit that number. Also, really quick, the battle in the National League for the number one seed, it looks like it's going to be Milwaukee. They beat the Phillies yesterday 4-1. The Dodgers lost 5-1 to the Padres. So now the Brewers are 2 games up, and they won the season series against the Dodgers. And by the way, here's how the American League West, the other thing that we're focusing on because we're no longer caring about the third wild card in the American League, Texas and Houston both lost yesterday. The Rangers lost 7-2 to the Mets. Houston lost 6-5-10 to Seattle. That means the top two teams in the American League West are 2 games under 500. And one of them is going to win that division. Joining us now to talk all things Blue Jays and Vlad, it is Rich Griffin. Rich, good afternoon. Thanks for being on the show.
10: Hey, Matt, no problem.
0: So I want to start. Oh, and by the way, Rich, my 93-year-old father, Lou Cause, says hello. I was seeing him today, and I told him I was yammering with you, so he just wanted to say hello. All right.
10: Yeah, I was telling my son that I used to deal with Lou all the time, so say hi to me for him.
0: Absolutely.
10: Him for me for sure.
0: Yep, 100%. By the way, he still has a letter from Jackie Robinson, which is pretty cool. But we don't have time for that. All right, we'll focus here. Rich, actually, I'm going to start this way. I remember being very angry at you in 2019 when you left the Toronto Star to become the new director of baseball media for the Blue Jays. I was upset because we lost you as a guest. So I'm wondering if you could put on your director of baseball media hat for a moment. How difficult was yesterday for everyone that works in Blue Jays PR after that Vladimir Guerrero Jr. interview?
10: It was very difficult. And I'm not pointing a finger at the PR department or anyone in particular, but where were his advisors all season? Where were his advisors while his season statistics were spiraling. I mean, he was protected by his family who waited for him after every game. And I'm sure that that's where a large part of the problem was. They protect him closer than Hannibal going through the Alps with his elephants. They do not let anything through. And where was his agent? I mean, his agency should have been aware, hey, Vlad, if you need a shoulder to cry on, we're here for you. Where was his father? Where was Mark Shapiro, who should have been telling him that you're not being paid for what you did in the past. You're being paid for what we expect out of you in the future. So there were a lot of letdowns. Another one was, how did he get into an interview in a hotel room with Veronica Batista, and nobody was aware until the tweet was released that he had done this?
0: What do you think it was like in the PR room when that tweet went around? My God, that must have been a day yesterday.
10: Yeah, and the thing about that also is that he then, between games and the doubleheader, went on with the friendly fire of Sportsnet and wasn't prepared to walk back in any way to allow the fans some room to breathe. He just doubled down on what he had said, and that opportunity was missed, and I can blame maybe Vlad was alerted and didn't want to say that, but it was a bad day for Vlad, a bad day for his agency, a bad day for the fans, and a bad day for everyone in the Blue Jays organization.
0: I hope that Vlad doesn't view the $500 million as a reward for the past. Because to me, that's a mistake. Once you feel like it's a reward, it's like you've crossed the finish line. Sports, professional sports, are so ultra competitive that you can lose that edge. And I was thinking about it, Rich, doing well in the past, that gives you the opportunity to be offered a massive contract. But that contract is meant to represent expectations of what you'll do in the present and the future. I thought that was such a disastrous line of thinking from Vlad.
10: Yeah, and it was the denial of what you just said, the expectation of the future. It was his continuing denial of that put the capper on the damage. And it used to be that way. It used to be, when the salaries weren't that high, that you would be paid for the first 6 years of your contract. But this is going into the next collective bargaining agreement. This is what's going to kill the six-year free agents, the players in their mid-30s, and a salary cap would really slip a dagger, because players already, you're seeing young players in their first year being rewarded with an eight-year deal to carry them into free agency, and that's not being rewarded for something that you've done in the past. That's being rewarded for expectations of the future, and that's the group that Vlad should have been paying attention to, instead of players like his father, who played out his obligation and then was rewarded for what he had done, but nowhere near the level of compensation that Vlad got. And because of that, because of the dangers of paying money like Anthony Rendon and others, and now Vlad, people are suspecting that this may be Vlad's philosophy moving forward. I just think it's an excuse internally for what happened to him this year, and he's going to work his ass off in the offseason to try and get back. But the stench is going to stay with him all winter.
0: Oh, yeah, I said that. That's the bummer, is that this season was gray skies for the entire year, and now those skies get just a little bit darker because this is going to be hanging over the entire off season. And I wonder, and there's no way to answer this, you know, we're doing armchair psychiatrist here, but I wonder how much of this is him lashing out, him being defensive. Because when you're trying to remind everyone about what you did in the past, what you're really trying to do is get people to ignore what you did this year.
10: Yeah, I think that as the season went on, that became the issue. And when he got booed at home games before he hit his one home run and cleared, the sky cleared and the sun came out. Before that, when he was being booed, people pointed out he had a little bit of a smirk, and this was the product of his rationalization of his failures. And, you know, in a way, I blame the clubhouse. The clubhouse chemistry is supposed to be so great, and it was in 2025 because winning breeds good chemistry and losing is the opposite. But where was George Springer? Where were guys that have been around the game and that could see him spiraling into the state of mind that he ended up in? Where were they to help bring him back and tell him the reality of what modern baseball is all about? I blame the clubhouse. I blame John Schneider for not dropping him in the order and saying, I can't drop him. He's a second or third place hitter. He's going to snap out of it. We asked him constantly in August and early September, and he just said, no, he's going to snap out of it. He's Vlad. And I blame John Schneider. I blame his teammates in the clubhouse. I blame his father. I blame his family. I blame his agency. There's a lot of blame to go around, but ultimately the bottom line is that Vlad could have shaken himself and said, hey, it's my responsibility to be better than I've been, and I will be that way next year. And I apologize to the fans, which he didn't do.
0: We are joined by Rich Griffin, who set a gameplay record with the oldest reference on this show, talking about the Second Punic Wars in the year 218 BC with Hannibal and his 37 war elephants. And I want to go back there in a way about how protected he, that Vlad has been. And as you mentioned, he was protected by the team and also by the fans. Yeah, there's always going to be some random booing at home when you're down by a ton against bad teams like the Royals. But when he came out there afterwards and said, you know, when you're not doing well, nobody supports you. I'm trying to remember an athlete getting more support for a longer period of time after having such a bad season as what Vlad's gone through, because he got that standing ovation. I think that Blue Jay fans, for the most part, have been very kind with the Blue Jays first baseman.
10: Yeah, I mean, here's a guy who came up in the one organization, signed with them as a 15 or 16-year-old, and has been treated that same way, protected his whole career. And if he was just paying attention every time they went into a major market, a high-spending payroll market like New York, either the Mets or Yankees, Philadelphia, all of these markets where they don't tolerate what Vlad put up on the board this year, he would appreciate more the fans and the reception that he's got and the fact that they're still filling the joint even though this team stunk for most of the season.
0: Rich, how, I'm trying to think of the positive for the, yeah, well, let's end with this. How excited are you about the idea of Max Scherzer pitching on Sunday, if there's a chance he can overtake Verlander for career?

0: innings to get that $1 million?
1: I believe it's 6.2. He needs to get to 85.
0: Okay.
1: He got 65. He got 75. And now one more, and it's $1 million.
0: Okay, so he's got to get into the seventh inning. This is what I'm not rooting against Max. I hope he does it. I wish him and his family nothing but the best. But I'm not going to lie to you. I would kind of love to see if Max gets shelled in the first inning. What does John Schneider do? I am a coward. I would quietly hide and let Max stay out there as long as he wants. But I am here for that mini drama at the end of the year.
1: I'd go visit him if I was Schneider with one out in the seventh, just to screw him up, you know.
0: Rich, where do people go? They want to read you. They want to hear you. Where do they go?
1: GriffsThePitch.com and Exit Philosophy Podcast with Mal Romanen. So, yeah, both are going to be there all winter. We're here all summer. Everything's in the archives if you want to go back and have a look at what we've said about Vlad all year.
0: My God, that'd be a contrast. What was said during the World Series versus now, that what a difference a couple months make. Thank you, my friend.
1: All right,
0: Matty. Take care. That is Rich Griffin. We got to take a break. It's Thursday. Are we doing a little stardom, sit-em, cut-em on the other side of the show?
2: A shortened version, yeah.
0: Yeah, we got to do a shortened version. We've got Mike Sandoz coming up as well. It's a busy, packed day. So, yeah, a shortened edition of Stardom, Sit-em, Cut-em coming up next.
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4: On the Gardner, eastbound approaching Spadina, a stall in at the right lane. Backing things up, approaching Jamison westbound, it is also slow going from Jarvis to pass Spadina. On at the 401, eastbound delays now from Dixie Road through the 404. Really slow approaching McCowan, where earlier trouble has cleared. Westbound, it's slow from Kennedy through the 409. Lots of volume northbound on the DVP. The delays begin at Bayview Bloor, continue north through the 401. In town, Elmhurst Road still closed Islington to Albion for that police investigation. Time for a traffic update. 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From the News Talk 1010 Traffic Center, I'm Adil Lakhani.
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7: You broke his thumbs. 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
8: Today we're going to have you play a fun little game called Marry, Kill.
9: Oh, wow.
8: For this game, we'll show you pictures of three people, and you have to decide which one you want to have sex with, which you'd marry, and which one you'd kill.
10: Oh, okay. That sounds fun.
11: Welcome back, everyone. A shortened edition of Stardom, Sit'em, Cut'em. We got Mike Sando, senior NFL writer with The Athletic, will join us in about 8 minutes' time. But, Owen, what do we got?
9: A lot of contract-related content over the past couple days. I'm going to throw you three upcoming free agents. Some of these are going to be NHL. Some of these are going to be NBA. And you're going to list them in order of ones that you're going to keep your eye on the most. The ones with the most hype. The ones with the most relevance. Is it Jason Robertson who will be a UFA? Is it Nikita Kucherov or Quinn Hughes?
11: Ooh, I'm going to start Quinn Hughes. I think he's got the highest upside going forward. Kucherov is the better player, but I'm talking about youth and what you can build around. Starting Quinn Hughes, I'm sitting Kucherov, and I'm cutting Jason Robertson.
9: We'll go to the unk round of this one. Erik Karlsson,
11: yep.
9: Sidney Crosby, Drew Doughty.
11: Well, we all know that we're starting Sidney Crosby. You know, how much longer with Pittsburgh? Would he ever go somewhere else? If things are a disaster this year in Pittsburgh, is there even that conversation? I'm going to start him. I will sit Erik Karlsson, and I'm going to cut Drew Doughty. I just think there's more relevance with Karlsson than with Drew Doughty, unless it's Olympic time.
9: We'll move on to the NBA now, and a lot of these do have player options, and chances are a lot of these guys will opt in, but you can include a lot of the trade talk around them when it comes to the hype. Stephen Curry, a massive one, mm-hmm. Anthony Davis in Washington, or Nikola Jokic, who has a player option left and then expires the year after that.
11: I am going to cut Anthony Davis, because it doesn't matter where he goes, he's going to play 35 games. Jokic is the far better player, but he's already said it. Jokic just isn't interesting because he never makes news. Steph Curry is the absolute start. The idea of seeing Steph Curry within another organization it already hurts the brain.
9: Carl Anthony Towns of your New York Knicks.
11: Yeah.
9: Kevin Durant, who could always find his way onto a new team, or Kyrie Irving.
11: Wow. I want to cut Durant in this because he always does this. but I got to cut Kyrie. I'm going to sit Durant. I'm going to start Kat. Because just what we saw from him in the playoffs, a bit of a transformation in terms of how we view him. And right now the Knicks are a sexier story than Houston, and they're a sexier story than anything involving Kyrie Irving.
9: We'll finish up with baseball here. Chances are Bo Bichette is going to opt in, but we'll throw him in just to keep the content interesting. Bo Bichette, Turk Skubal, George Springer, who has a decision on his hands.
11: Hmm. Got to start with Skubal, because starting him, because remember he said, yeah, I'd love to finish my career in Detroit. It's like, really? Okay. Starting him, I'm going to sit Springer because a little bit of a local angle, and cut Bo Bichette. As you said, he is not going anywhere, and that is start him, sit him, cut him. I should remind everybody that TSN 1050 is giving you the easiest shift you're ever going to take. 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
12: On the Gardner, eastbound approaching Spadina, a stall in at the right lane. Backing things up, approaching Jamison westbound, it is also slow going from Jarvis to past Spadina. On at the 401, eastbound delays now from Dixie Road through the 404. Really slow approaching McCowan, where earlier trouble has cleared. Westbound, it's slow from Kennedy through the 409. Lots of volume northbound on the DVP. The delays begin at Bayview Bloor, continue north through the 401. In town, Elmhurst Road still closed Islington to Albion for that police investigation. 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From the Newstalk 1010 Traffic Center, I'm Adil Lakhani.
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11: Welcome back, everyone. This is Gameplay right here on TSN 1050. I'm your host, Matthew Kaz. Tonight, it is the Falcons and Packers 8 p.m. game, and you can listen to it right here on TSN 1050. And yes, it is not the sexiest of all games, but both these teams, like Atlanta was always going to be a disaster. I'm watching this game for that. A, Bijan Robinson, fantasy, and just, he's fun to watch. B, Michael Penix is this sneaky high-pressure guy because he's in the midway of his rookie contract, hasn't done a lot, was drafted 8th overall, and you blink and he could be out of the league. On the other end, Green Bay, all the injuries on the offensive line, can't protect Jordan Love, so many issues, and this was a team at the beginning of the year. Before all the injuries, we were wondering, what is the ceiling? Maybe we might not know until Micah Parsons returns to the team. I should mention, on Overdrive, Luke Wilson and Al's brother just after 5 o'clock. And before that, at 4:30, Brian McCabe is going to be joining Overdrive. My opening thought today was about just the contrast between week one and week two of the NFL season and the idea of being, be careful out there with any of opinions, because, or any bets, you're probably going to be wrong. Joining us now, senior NFL writer coming up to 30 years covering the NFL with The Athletic. It is Mike Sando. Mike, good afternoon. Thanks for being on the show.
7: Hey, good to be here.
11: Yeah, I wanted, whenever you come on, I always like to do big picture stuff because that's so much what you tackle in your column, certainly your Monday column. What was, I'm going to give you a couple options. What was for you the biggest difference between week one and week two? Was it offense dominating to the under hit in 10 of 16 games? Was it Mahomes looked shaky in week one to Mahomes looked great as a passer in that overtime win over the Colts? Or the third option, in week one, we wondered about how the travel issues were going to impact the 49ers and the Rams. And then in week two, both those teams won by 22 points each. What was the biggest difference for you between week one and week two?
7: I think clearly the biggest difference was the Rams. You know, they were not, I mean, Sean McVay acted like they didn't want to be in Australia, and I think it cost them. I do. And now I don't think they're as great as everyone, you know, necessarily was saying all offseason, but I think they're a good team. It's going to probably be there in the end. And I was, you know, had predicted they would beat the Giants by double figures. I just feel like they're much better than the Giants. And so, you know, a little bit of order was restored there, I think, for them.
11: Yeah. And okay, we'll stick with the Rams for a second. I think what impressed me the most was that I wondered, what would the Rams look like on offense without Puka Nacua? And they dominated. I know it was only 28 points, but Devonta Adams could have had 250 yards if they wanted to. I think that, for me, was maybe my main takeaway. I mean, we'll get to Jackson Dart in a second, but one of my main takeaways was just how good the Rams' offense looked, even without Puka in the lineup.
7: Well, what a great signing Devontae Adams was. It seemed like a luxury signing at the time where, he was kind of on the downside and you questioned if he had anything left. But I do think that there's a real value between a true pro veteran receiver and a veteran quarterback. Every veteran quarterback wants somebody they can trust and count on. And I think, Puka Nacua has been that, but he's less that now with the injuries and some of the off-field stuff. I think he's a little bit of a question mark. His contract is looming a little bit too. And so I think Devontae Adams is a perfect true pro guy, knows how to play. He's obviously been with a high-end quarterback before in Aaron Rodgers. And that is allowing them to not miss a beat.
11: It's incredible. And then the run game was working and the pass protection. One other one that I mentioned, my options, Patrick Mahomes. Does it, before the season begun, a lot of people were saying, I don't know about Kansas City. I question the skill positions, the defense. They traded away their top cornerback. Kelce, what's he going to look like? After week one, it was like, oh, wow, good for them and Kenneth Walker. But we had questions about Mahomes, the passer. And then we saw what he did against the Colts. I'm wondering, has your perception of Kansas City and maybe the league as well, has it changed since that overtime win over Indy?
7: I think there's a real feeling that the running game is real and they're going to go to it. So I think that was a big question coming in. Andy Reid loves to throw the ball. What would that look like? You really could have seen a situation where Kenneth Walker came in and it just didn't fit well right away. His production wasn't good. And so I think that's been the number one most affirming positive thing for the Chiefs. Mahomes is going to be fine long term. They have to, have, like I said, there's no Devonta Adams there. They need people that Mahomes can trust on and off the field. Obviously, Travis Kelce is that guy, but he's also too old to be, a dominant force. So I think that's what's going to be the question late in the year as they go along is can they evolve that passing game to be as trustworthy? Because if they can run and pass, Spagnuolo will figure out the defense to be good enough. They'll be back in the saddle, and that's going to be, to me, that's the race between Buffalo and Kansas City comes down to which one of those defensive coaches can get the defense going as the season goes along, and then what about the weaponry for Kansas City?
11: It's so true about Buffalo. Is Greg Rousseau, are we seeing the best version? Deion Walker had made critical plays in the fourth quarter of the Bills' first two wins. Now, this is going to be, I'm going to do the tiniest of sample sizes, but the thing that caught my eye, in week one, Mahomes misses Tyquan Thornton on a deep pass. Last week, he hits him for 45, 46 yards to the 1 yard line. And I remember at that moment going, oh God, is that guy back? Is Mahomes back? Maybe a week from now, I'll look foolish. Well, no, they're playing Miami. So maybe 2 weeks from now, but that one play kind of opened my eyes a little bit and did change my perception of Kansas City.
7: Well, the deep ball is about confidence in it too. And I just think they haven't had the confidence in it to throw it enough and complete it. So I thought that was a great sign. It was one of the things I looked at in my Monday column was the frequency of Mahomes connecting on passes that travel way down the field. And, in his first 70 games of his career, there was quite a few of them. And then in the maybe 60 games since then, they've been real sporadic and sparse. So that was a great sign for them.
11: Yeah,
7: I agree. I think that's hugely differentiating and get people off of them a little bit. Maybe the run game is pulling some people up.
11: Yeah. Oh, yeah. We saw just, the linebackers getting close to the line of scrimmage. It's one of the reasons why Kelce seems so wide open the Sunday night against Indianapolis. Joined by Mike Sando from The Athletic. All right, Mike, another question. I give you three options, and you may select one, sir. The question is, who has the worst quarterback situation? Is it whatever the hell is going on with the Falcons? Is it the Giants losing Jackson Dart for the year or Jaden Daniels with yet another elbow injury?
7: Probably the Falcons. I just think they're all over the place. I don't think necessarily Michael Penix is going to be the answer, although he could be an upgrade. I just don't think he's consistently enough over time. So I think that's one for sure. They'll be looking for a guy.
11: And on the Giants side of things, it was weird, the messaging, where it went from, no, it's not as bad, to suddenly, no, he's done for the year.
7: Yeah. Some of that is they don't really know in the stadium. They don't have MRI machines in the stadium.
11: Right.
7: There might be one or two that do. So that's why you see sometimes, remember when Sam Darnold got hurt in Seattle, they were playing at home, and they just had him go over to, Harborview Medical Center, which is a trauma center nearby. And so to get that imaging, I think in the case of Jackson Dart, you know, they maybe they can do an x-ray, they feel around, but Dart really didn't want to admit he had something, and so he's trying to get back out there or whatever. He's got a lot of, you know, energy and to him, and so they didn't really probably have the full read until the next day.
11: I like the use of the word energy there. It feels to me the Giants are just cursed. You know, everyone got excited. I'm a Giants fan. I was like, everyone calm down. Their pass rush isn't good, even though they have all those names. But the fact, like Jackson Dart, Malik Nabers, and Cam Scataboo, that's never going to be a thing in New York, is it, considering all the injuries?
7: Well, that was my number one concern going into the year. Is not, number one, Jackson Dart has to learn how to play. You have to, it's more than about talent. It's about protecting yourself, knowing how to not get hurt. It's not a coincidence that some of these quarterbacks over the years play for 100 and 200 games. Don't miss very many. They know how to play. And so in the play that he got hurt, I believe he's in a shotgun and then takes a super deep drop. He's about 10 yards back there, you know, where you would normally not be standing as a quarterback, and he gets blasted.
11: Yeah.
7: So he's got to figure it out. To me, Cam Scataboo is a nice piece, but he's not a dynamic back. You know, people, when they play the Giants, are like, oh my gosh, Scataboo, he's Marshall Faulk. I think he's just a piece there. Malik Nabers now is a real player. He's really a good player, but, you know, shoot, he had the bad knee, and then this injury here looked weird, you know, the shoulder one. So I still think he'll be a good player long term. I like Malik Nabers.
11: I think this is an easy one to answer because a difference in schedule. If I throw out team more likely to make the playoffs, the 0-2 Texans or the 0-2 Chargers, I imagine you're going to go with Houston just because of the murderer's row coming for L.A.
7: I would. And I think, you know, when I try to look at, you know, making projections over the long term, I always ask myself, what's the most reliable thing? So if you look at, like, two teams, I think that the Texans' defense is going to be reliably a good thing this year, probably, right? That's the thing you'd bet on the most.
11: Mm-hmm.
7: And so that's, to me, makes them the stabler choice. And they've been to and won playoff games multiple years in a row.
11: It's true. And I just, it's funny. Is there a team, or which is the team that you think you've been, and again, it's only 2 weeks in. And that was my opening thought today, is like, everyone, be careful of the knee jerk reactions. Everything changes week after week. So through 2 weeks, is there one team that you were really off about? Either you thought they'd be better than what they are, or, you know, or the other way around?
7: Yeah, that's a great question. I'm going to look at the bottom of the standings here and say, I thought Green Bay would be better, mm-hmm. for sure. I know they're only 1-1. Still, I thought they would be better. I thought Indy would be better. I'm surprised Indy's that bad on defense.
11: Oh, yeah. Yeah, I mean, they've given up like over 520 yards in both the games, and they blamed the first one on the play calling was by the safety, so they moved it to the linebacker. Now, you're right. In both weeks, they've just gotten pushed around pretty much from the start of the game. This coming weekend, number one storyline for you, for Baltimore, Dallas, it's in Rio de Janeiro. Is it the field in Brazil? Is it Dak Prescott coming off the 4-touchdown pass game? Or is it Baltimore finding a way to bounce back after yet another fourth quarter collapse against the team they were favored against?
7: Yeah. I think it's Baltimore's offense. I think they were pretty real exciting in week one. You know, they didn't do as well just as a team. And I just kind of want to see the mojo there against a really questionable, you know, worse than we thought, probably Dallas defense. So if I'm a Ravens fan, I want to see Lamar have a big day and then really kind of take it to that Dallas defense.
11: Oh, they should be absolutely able. Yeah, I mean, that's one for fantasy. I think everyone is going to be enjoying that game. As for the game tonight, beyond giggling at people that have Kyle Pitts on their fantasy team, is there anything you have of interest in tonight, or is it watching a movie?
7: Well, I'm 2-0 in my fantasy league with Kyle Pitts on the team, so we're still holding out some hope here. Still holding out some hope. We tried a trade offer earlier, no takers. So I think the story here is Atlanta won their final, whatever, four games last year, and then they, you know, bring in Matt Ryan, they bring in Kevin Stefanski, and I thought the owner was expecting them to kind of hit the ground running. They re-signed a bunch of guys. You know, they have a bunch of high-paid younger players in their team on offense in particular that they've re-signed. And the quarterback turmoil the first couple of weeks maybe gives them a little bit of an out. But, okay, now you got Michael Penix back. We're going to have seen all four quarterbacks after tonight. And if that looks really, really bad, I don't know what the owner was signing up for.
11: Mike, before I let you go, I'm going to break one of the rules of sports media. And yes, we all acknowledge no one cares about anyone's fantasy football team, but you're 2-0 with Kyle Pitts. Who is the guy that's been carrying you for the first 2 weeks?
7: Well, there's a running back on the Kansas City Chiefs that I got a pretty good value on, Kenneth Walker III, and he's been very, very nice on my team.
11: You must not like, I just saw the headline, Kansas City looking to find ways to reduce Kenneth Walker's workload.
7: Ah, well, don't worry. Andy Reid likes to throw the ball. He'll have no problem doing that.
11: All right. Well, listen, yeah, and you never got, Kenneth Walker probably wasn't even the top four or five running backs that were taken in your draft.
7: I was picking near the bottom, yeah. It was a good one to get.
11: Nice job by you. Nice job. Hope it continues. Mike, as always, a pleasure. Appreciate the time. Read the man's work at The Athletic. Enjoy the game tonight. And here's hoping for over 3.5 receptions for Kyle Pitts.
7: Thank you. Appreciate it.
11: Take care. That is Mike Sando from The Athletic. And it's so hard to explain to people who aren't in fantasy football why Kyle Pitts is just always a character. And yet he is. Like, if you go on my Instagram algorithm has got a lot of like Kyle Pitts jokes, and just about how this man is going to seduce you and then he's going to ruin your football season.
4: Well, he's just inevitable, right? And I think he kind of encapsulates why people love fantasy, and it's just that upside, that thing that you're always chasing. It's like, you know, like the Joker said in Batman, it's like a dog chasing a car. Like he wouldn't, like,
11: I wouldn't know what to do if I caught it.
4: We wouldn't know what to do if Kyle Pitts was, you know, the top 15, top 20 asset in fantasy.
11: And he is not.
4: He is not.
11: I think the other thing to keep an eye on, there's been no quarterback or the most dropbacks under pressure this season. Jordan Love is tied for second with 34 pressures already on the year. I'm curious to see the Packers offensive line and if they can clean that up. Sound of the day coming up next.
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8: On the southbound 427 Express just past Dundas, a collision has the two left lanes blocked. Heavy delays from Burnham Thor. People also slowing down to take a look headed northbound. As a result, the 427 is backed up northbound onto the Gardner, which is slow from Islington. The 401 east and west slow between the 403 and Kennedy right now. On the QEW eastbound at Bronte Road, the right lane blocked because of a collision. It is slow from Guelph Line. Westbound at Walker's Line, a stall has the two center lanes blocked. Delays from Ford Drive. Turn traffic into story time with Audible. 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
11: 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Brian McCabe will be on Overdrive at 4:30. Luke Wilson and Al's brother at 5 o'clock to get you set for the Packers and the Falcons, a game you can listen to right here on TSN 1050. And speaking about football, Jesse Palmer, one of our NFL analysts, was on Overdrive yesterday ranking the handsomeness of the crew.
20: Jesse, we really appreciate you doing this. Before you go, we know that like, you're the best-looking guy in this panel. You're like a TV star. You got the Clooney beard going now. It takes it to another level. So I think we could all agree we rank you one for best-looking on this. Just go one. You're one. Who's three? Two, three, four. Good-looking.
4: So stupid.
21: I mean, well, I'm looking at the panel now. That's a great way to end this one. I would say, first off, this beard has taken me about 6 months to grow.
20: It's a new level. It's a Clooney level, man. Clooney level.
22: Yeah.
21: My dad's like he's like a CFL 1970s linebacker. He grows his in like 5 hours. It's just more testosterone. I did not get that from my dad at all. Let's see. First off, you're wearing a tie. So right away, I give you the one spot. And then, you know, let's go Slick Frankie.
20: A's is more. Well, I knew it.
21: You know, and listen.
22: All right.
21: I mean,
22: I'll remember that.
21: You just asked me the impossible question. Oh, dog, just following it up.
20: You did a great service there, and it's true, and it's from the heart, and we love you for it.
11: That's really good. No notes. Excellent job by Jesse Palmer. He's put in a very difficult position, which I respect. Owen, how often do you think I put you in a difficult position when I just spring a question on you?
4: Multiple times a day.
11: Yes.
4: I don't think people realize just how popular Jesse is outside of sports. Like when I told my girlfriend that Jesse Palmer was on the show, I've never had a bigger reaction of me either telling her we had another guest or me doing anything for my work.
11: Yeah.
4: It's crazy how much pull he has.
11: It does. I mean, hey, good for him. He is, you know, he has managed to just, and again, it's through the talent and the hard work. He has a hell of a career and apparently very good facial hair. That'll do it. Coming up, the very handsome Overdrive is next.
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8: On the southbound 427 Express just past Dundas, a collision has the two left lanes blocked. Heavy delays from Burnham. Thor people also slowing down to take a look headed northbound. As a result, the 427 is backed up northbound onto the Gardner, which is slow from Islington. The 401 east and west slow between the 403 and Kennedy right now. On the QEW eastbound at Bronte Road, the right lane blocked because of a collision. It is slow from Guelph Line. Westbound at Walker's Line, a stall has the two center lanes blocked. Delays from Ford Drive. 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
11: What's going on?
2: How are we feeling this afternoon?
4: First strike against Johnny Chaika, boys. First strike.
11: Yeah, what do you got?
4: You don't think he could have told us about Arizona? We could have set up shop for Overdrive Arizona?
2: That's a great point. Dude, that's a very good point. We should have been
4: fourth hole at Greyhawk, elevated tee, Overdrive booth. Just, I don't even care if the Leafs guys go there or not. Just Overdrive from Greyhawk Golf Course.
11: I would have put my hand up to go to Arizona.
2: I love that idea.
11: Down there, great weather, awesome, man.
4: You know what I found amazing?
11: Right.
4: There's some people, and just to be... The Leafs are going to Arizona to spend 4 or 5 days. I don't know what they're going to do. Bonding, golf trip. They used to go to Muskoka. They're not anymore. They're going to Arizona. There's actually some people that are up in arms about it. Wow. They're mad. I don't know if they're just mad or they're pissy. It's ridiculous. They're going out there to just do whatever. It's Austin Matthews' hometown. I think it's fantastic.
2: You're a supporter of this move. Okay.
11: 100%.
4: No, hang on a sec.
11: Something different, right?
4: You're not?
2: I don't have a strong take on it one way or the other.
4: No one should.
2: Forever. I will say, I do wonder if it's about getting away from the media a little bit too, and all eyes on them. They go up to Muskoka, a lot of Leaf fans. That's a big moment for a lot of Leaf fans up north, right? They practice at the local rink. A lot of local people get out there. This is a true escape, which is what I'm assuming they're trying to do. I found it interesting to go in Arizona again. Like, they're really trying to make 34 feel very happy and very comfortable and very at home, which they should.
4: But
2: right?
4: let me ask you this. There's great golf in Arizona. It's a great little escape. Do you think they're just going to Arizona for Austin Matthews?
2: Yes. Yes. I'm not saying that's a bad thing. Don't get me wrong. It's like, don't spin this as, oh, Hayes is a take and he's yelling. What? If Matthews wasn't on this team, why would you not go to Florida? Why didn't you go to Texas?
11: And closer and Arizona. Not the time zone. Like, the one thing I thought about, and this
4: kind of got me there.
2: Arizona's a far trip, man.
11: And it's not Australia or anything, but they are going a couple time zones away. And now you said 4 or 5 days. I think they're flying back Saturday, man. Like, I think it's a 3-day trip. Like, it's in and out, but they have the luxury of a private plane and all of that. But it's, and John Chaika has a house there. Like, selfishly, he wants to go there, too. I mean, I thought about it. Like, I don't think we have to overthink it. It's your star players from Arizona. Your general manager has made a life there. And you're right. They're going to try something different. This regime is all about doing things differently, whether we like it or not. And instead of doing, hey, we're going up to Muskoka, it's like, we are doing opposite George.
2: Mm-hmm.
11: Let's go to Arizona.
2: Go for it.
11: No problem. And you got lots of people, and I get it and all that, but I don't. Like, I have no problem with traveling to the States and all that. Everybody else
4: like
11: does.
4: Hazy's got some
2: Let me clarify something. This isn't some, like, political thing. I don't know if that's what you two are driving at.
11: No, I'm not driving it at all, but there are some people that are making that. I'm not.
2: I hadn't really thought of that angle, I guess. I mean, the Leafs, they play in a league where 25 teams are
11: exactly.
2: in the U.S.
11: Exactly.
2: So that's the way it goes. But my thing was more a little bit surprised based on it's a decent trip when you got a lot of travel early in the season, right?
11: Yeah.
2: Like, a lot of travel here. They go through Western Canada. They go through California. They go to Utah, Colorado, Vegas within the first few months of the year. But I'm with you on that. Mix it up. Change it up.
11: Yeah.
2: And
4: why not?
2: It really doesn't matter if it's, hey, we're going to Detroit. You know, we're going to go to Florida. We're going to go to Washington. Whatever. You're out of Dodge. You're getting away from the eyes, and there's a lot of them on them right now. And yep. I guess it's the benefit of the shorter preseason where they can do this. So you fly out on a Thursday, you come back on a Saturday or a Sunday,
11: yep.
2: have a day off, and then it's go time on Tuesday. So yep. it's a little bit different. I was not expecting it. When I saw it, I was surprised. I don't think it's a hot take to suggest if Matthews wasn't from there, they wouldn't be going to Arizona, but that's okay. That's all right. Yeah. He looked great last night. He's the captain. He can set up shop down there. He knows all the places to go to. And let's see what comes of it.
4: Doogie just sent a note that says, one of the other finalists was Jake McCabe's spot in Wisconsin.
11: Negative.
4: How far do you think Jake McCabe's spot in Wisconsin would be away from Austin Matthews' palace in Arizona?
11: Although, you know what? Oh, you're right. It's probably a long ways down. I've been to Madison, Wisconsin. That place is a college town. Like, they would enjoy themselves
2: there.
11: There would be no part, there would be no problem there. But it's going, what, you guys are the golfers. There's great golf in Arizona. Austin Matthews is going to have people to his house. John Chyka is going to have people to his house. And I think it's away from distractions
2: well,
11: and everything.
2: Well, that's got to be the reason. You don't go to Arizona just for the sake of it. It's not a hop, skip, and a jump. It's a 4-hour flight.
11: Yeah.
2: It's to get as far away from here as possible, which I am all for. Get out of Dodge. Do whatever you got planned.
4: Oh, you don't think Mark Masters is on a bird right now to Arizona?
2: I doubt it. I doubt it.
11: I don't think so.
2: I don't know if they're scouting, if they're skating or anything out there.
11: They're skating Saturday at Mullet Arena, apparently, but that's close to the public.
2: So there you go.
11: So again, this is something different. And I don't know if this comes from, but I would argue it's probably Matt Sundin down to John Chyka. But we are doing things differently. We are having a cone of silence the best that they can within reason. They still have to have a relationship with their media partners and everything. But nothing about this management group screams, I need attention. If anything, they want to be unassuming. They want to be all business. And that's what they've been 5 days in.
2: Yeah,
11: how far
2: right.
11: are we in?
2: You're
11: How far
2: right.
11: are we? 5 days? 4 days?
2: Yeah,
11: whatever
2: a week
11: it is.
2: Into it. A week into
11: week?
2: The preseason. And
11: yeah,
2: it is a different, it's a different plan and it's a different look, and we'll see what comes of it. And the preseason's over for them. And, I thought, again, a split squad. You were in Ottawa. It was tough to track both games, but
4: oh,
2: they won
4: both. You can just say you can.
2: I watched the Toronto game, the majority of the Toronto game. I'm not going to lie to you.
4: No, I was going to say, like, me and Noodles
2: were
4: at a game, and we know you did not see our face one time.
11: Well, but it was a dog's breakfast of who was
4: worst game I've ever
11: that.
4: Seen. So,
2: okay, let me give you the shakedown on the game.
11: Well, I went back and watched that one. So.
2: I'll give you the scouting report, and the first thing everyone wants to know is that Gavin McKenna looks like a stud. Dude, he made some plays last night. He made a scissor kick play in the neutral zone and picked the puck up off the boards.
4: Oh, you are so horned up.
2: It was the Matrix, man. And he's the first overall pick. So we all know the scouting report. We know he's uber talented. All I could think of was watching him last night is what we said many times this year, long before we ever thought the Leafs were even thinking about the first overall pick, that if he stayed in the WHL, he would have had 170 points. Like, he would have destroyed the WHL last year. And he went to Penn State, and there's a lot of men playing in college, and it's a big adjustment, and it took him a while, and he had a really good second half. But I thought he was making plays last night that were of the 99th percentile in terms of talent. And again, I'm not surprised. That's what he's supposed to do and be. And I'm not adjusting the goalpost now where it's like, oh, he's going to be a 100-point guy like Sid Novy when they came into the league.
4: No, but he can be a really good, impactful player.
2: Really good player immediately. Like,
4: yeah.
2: He looked
4: phenomenal
2: last night.
4: And I don't think that's too crazy to expect that from the guy. First overall pick, and he's clearly an NHL player. You can tell that just by the skill set. But there's even a bit of a bump from little one exhibition game to another, and he looks comfortable. And if he could be a really good NHL impact player, it's all the better for the Leafs. It's not like, who are we going to toss with Tavares and Nylander? Who's going to, it's a really good player already at 18 years old.
3: And if you could see if he can grow, that's the biggest thing. Because, you know, he hasn't played a full squad, you know, NHL wise again. So he's going to, there's going to be step ladders to this. I still think like a successful season for him is 60 points. Like that's a, that's realistic, you know, of all the best players that we've seen come into the league. But that 60 points can be electric. It can be timely. It can be, it can help your line mates get 80 points. It can help your line, you know, like to me, I agree where he doesn't look out of place. Like he doesn't look overwhelmed. My biggest worry for him is he's 160 pounds. So I was like, how is that going to translate on loose puck recoveries? All that type of stuff. Doesn't seem, now let's see if he gets pressed a little harder. And he obviously is going to be pressed a little bit harder. But he's got to figure out a way, and special players figure out a way how to navigate rough waters. So, you know, that's what I like about is he doesn't seem overwhelmed by anything that's been tossed on his plate so far.
2: No, I mean, again, it's two preseason games, and it's a long season. You guys talk about it all the time. When you're just stepping in, you don't realize, you know, the back-to-back in February where you're dying, and yet you got to play, and you got to perform. And that, and he's going to have to learn to be a professional and mature and grow. And you said it the other day, Noodles. Fast forward 200 games and he'll be even, you know, likely like, even better and more dominant and
3: well,
2: all that.
3: Just, yeah. It's
2: but
3: just
2: I think
3: natural.
2: I guess what I'm saying is, you know, phrasing it as he didn't look out of place is not giving him enough credit for last night. Like he was clearly the most standout player on the ice. Like he was making play after play after play. That was like very skillful, takes a ton of confidence. You gotta have high IQ. You gotta have the stones to pull it off. Like on that first shift, he made that play. I don't remember who he danced around at his blue line where he just put it around him and took it, you know, like that's a play that not very many guys are willing to try because if it doesn't go right, you look really stupid. Like if he loses the puck or gets hit, it's trouble. But he, first shift of the game, he's on his back foot and he dances a guy at his own blue line. Again, we'll see what Hiller does with him over the course of the season, how much he wants him to freewheel because, you know, at some point the brakes are going to go on. You can't be doing it all over the ice. But, I just thought he was a blast to watch play. And I guess what I was thinking of last night was when Matthews arrived, he arrived with Marner and more or less with Nylander. And we were all in the building that first game in Ottawa, and Austin scored four, and obviously with Showtime and the marquee guy and the story of the game. But the three of us all said the same thing after the game. Marner was unbelievable that first game in Ottawa. He was unbelievable how good he looked. So it was like, all right, we'll talk Matthews, but don't forget about this guy. Where McKenna's showing up, and there's, you know, no young guy coming in with him. You know, it's like just him and like Cowan is still relatively young and Nyes is relatively young and there's new players and all these different distractions, which are a good thing, but he is going to get his own platform. And I am looking forward to seeing him play. Like, I guess that's what I took out of it. Like, he was fun to watch last night.
4: You know what? You can put it on the same platform and he has the runway to do whatever he wants with it. The exact same way as the guy that got drafted first overall the year before. Everyone thought of Matthew Schaefer. With the injury he had, people were like, well, what's this? People didn't know a ton about Matthew Schaefer other than playing two or three games at the World Juniors. And then it was like they didn't know really what they were getting into. Everybody said he could skate, but they had no idea that he was capable of doing what he did last year. And already becoming elite. So I think the same opportunity is for Gavin McKenna. It's like, you get to just put the naysayers aside where it's like, you can't come into the league and do this or that. If you're good enough and you can pull it off, you can basically do what you want. Like there's no checking IDs on the way in. It's like, you want to be a good player right away? It's sitting right there for you if you have the confidence and the right mindset and all that. Because the guy last year, he became one of the best defensemen in the NHL by Christmas.
3: Well, the one thing that I think we all learned from last year is young players weren't overwhelmed. Ask Macklin Celebrini at the Olympics, you know, that type of stuff. Matthew Schaefer, like you just pointed out. I would push back on one thing. I think Easton Cowan's still a young player. He's 21.
2: Yeah,
3: so
2: he
3: is. I do want to give him the benefit of, like, not everybody has the, you know, in their 18, 19, 20 year old year has their biggest impact. Like, Cowan, the progression, that's what they're hoping. If he can be an everyday top six forward, that's what you're hoping he can be. And I think he has some flashes of that. When it comes to McKenna, he's going to chart his own path. And I think

0: complete me, but if you're happy, I'm happy.
1: I'm your Renee Zellweger. That's what you're telling me right now?
2: Yeah.
0: Yes.
1: I'm your Renee Zellweger.
0: If you're happy, I'm happy.
1: I'm
2: Tom Cruise. He's Tom Cruise on Oprah's couch. You remember when
1: I am jumping around.
2: Jumping
1: the couch.
2: Up. You know, the one thing, too, though, with all of this, in past years, there hasn't been a shiny new toy. And it's been kind of like, hey, wake me up. Like last year was literally wake me up in the playoffs.
1: Mm-hmm.
2: The team, like the fans, everybody had had such a sour taste in their mouth from the previous year. They're like, yeah, we know this team's going to get 100 points and blah, blah, blah. Like that you haven't really, and maybe that's just me, but you talk to a lot of people, they'll be engaged minute one, and they have been engaged in minute one, where in past years it's like, let's see what they got.
1: I think that's what is leading to my Tom Cruise-like behavior is, it was last year their training camp was the most bland.
2: Of course.
1: Get out of the way training camp. And a lot of that was the Blue Jays, to be fair. The Jays were in a pennant race and they were chasing down a World Series. So they took up a lot of attention, naturally. But it was just the most, you know, paint drying, you know, preseason last year.
0: Dude, and it was awful.
1: It was terrible.
2: No storylines.
1: And guess what? It continued. It 20 games in, you're like, they're still in the preseason.
0: I know.
1: It stinks.
0: But last year they bluffed you, Hayes, because you were like, this is just preseason. Get it over with.
1: Yeah.
0: And you had the usual comments. They're going to get 100 points. I'm not worried about that. And you know what? They never woke up from their slumber.
1: No, they didn't. And I still stand by the fact that I think they had earned that the previous 9 years, right? They've been in the playoffs for nine years.
0: Yeah, they did. They did. They just didn't do it this year.
1: They never did it. And it got worse and worse and worse. And in the end, they got remarkably lucky that they were so bad and that the number 12 lottery ball fell their way. Like, honestly, like that pick,
0: number 12, baby.
1: That number 12 is, you know, and I,
0: you're
1: going to
0: get
1: a
0: 12 tatted on your arm, aren't you?
1: No, I'm not. I 92 maybe, but that would pay homage to you more than anyone else. If I ever got a 92, it would be because of the O-Dog.
2: The O-Dog, yeah.
1: But, you know, Vancouver and Calgary, they must have been watching last night, or watching him and thinking, God, that was the guy you wanted
0: to
1: get.
0: Van especially.
1: Vancouver was the worst team in the league. We had debates, and I think I won them, that they would not have beaten an Olympic team like Switzerland at the Olympics. That's how bad Vancouver was.
0: Yeah.
1: And honestly, it's a scenario where we'll see how good they're going to be. I still don't have a read on if they're a playoff team, a bordering playoff team. A lot of things still have to break their way.
2: Yeah.
1: A lot of things. But at a minimum, you know, the excitement for game one is palpable because they could get back into it. And McKenna's here and Bob's here and Radish. And I thought Matthews was dancing that shot.
0: What a show we're having, boys.
1: We're back.
0: Are positive.
1: We're back.
0: Positive,
1: very
0: positive
1: Thursday.
0: And we should be. It's the
1: very
0: beginning
1: positive
0: of the season. Everybody's in first place.
1: I love
0: and
1: it.
0: And it's like you should be optimistic.
1: Yeah.
2: I would
1: Mark
2: like
1: Messier
2: to see them
1: loves Jim Hiller. It's a great Thursday.
2: I would like to see them play one more game, though. I think it sucks these split squad games.
1: I said that yesterday, Noodles, and these guys pounced on me.
0: No, I'm at the point where I could honestly just drop. Don't even play. Just start games.
2: But they haven't had one game where the whole team has played together. I think
0: they
2: that's
0: basically
2: ridiculous.
0: Did last night, and then trust me, it was not the game I'm doing. And
2: yeah,
0: by
2: it
0: the
2: wasn't
0: way,
2: the game that we talked about. Yeah,
0: I literally was like, I don't know anybody on this. I didn't even watch it. Anyway,
1: well, they had some good fight. Landon Sim, that kid can.
2: I played with the dad, John. The same player, literally the same player. Like it just fight, scrappy, all of that type of stuff. They sent their AHL team with their fourth line. Essentially, although Lorenz got waived
1: today. He got waived today.
2: I'm shocked about that.
0: I like that Rafai guy. I like that Rafai kid, too, and I saw that he's on waivers, too.
2: Yeah,
1: it's a numbers game.
0: He's a young kid or whatever, but you just mentioned Mark Messier, okay? I am shocked about, A, how many people in Edmonton hate me and you, Hayes, saying, oh, you guys are just sour that, like, all of a sudden, Mike Babcock's like some messiah out in Edmonton where it's like, they're so happy. If Mike Babcock signed in Calgary as their head coach, everyone in Edmonton would just be torching everyone in Calgary. Like, everyone in Edmonton hates our guts. We don't care anything about anybody, whether you're from the Leafs, Edmonton. Mark Messier made some comments that we have to comment on it because that's what our show is about. If something happens in hockey, we have to have comments.

0: We don't care either way. But if Mark Messier comments on how goofy it is that Mike Babcock is your coach, we got to comment on it.
1: Yeah,
2: well,
1: I mean,
2: those people at Edmonton commenting on it. Like Messier, Noodles, you would know this. I mean, that rings outside of 99. There's no one bigger than him. Like
1: yeah,
2: nobody bigger than him.
1: He's a legend there. It's weird. There's been a separation from the old guard to the new guard there. And, you know, I saw it with the Islanders years ago. When I joined the organization, the old guard was kicking around, you know, the Bobby Nystroms and Clark Gillies and that. And then there was a new regime that came in and kind of separated from those guys. I don't think Gretzky's really tied to the Oilers anymore. I don't think Messier is. I thought it was weird that he made the comment, and he's allowed his opinion, but it felt personal. Like, I thought there's more of a personal story there. Like, I thought that was weird. Like, like out of left field.
2: Well,
1: he decides to make that comment.
2: Somewhat. You know? I mean, he's a media member now. It was an ESPN media event. He's gotta say something, you know, so he was asked about it. I kind of thought the same thing, like reading it, and I was trying to figure it out. Is it more personal directed towards Babcock, who he doesn't really know, but he did say, talk to a lot of reputable people. Listen, Babcock's reputation is what it is. Like, it is what it is. There's a lot of former players that cannot stand him. Like, that's just a reality. I thought if it was more personal, it was directed at McDavid and Draisaitl. That was my read. Him
0: but
2: saying, how
0: could you believe they onboarded the process?
2: Yes. How could you bring the wolf
0: this,
2: into the
0: everybody went back at mess saying, this is coming from a guy who basically handpicked Mike Keenan out in Vancouver. And I don't know the details of that. I was in the league at that time, but I don't know the details of how Mike Keenan came behind the bench.
1: I agree. And I thought the more vitriol was, you're right. Like captains and leaders are always involved. I agree. Messier was probably involved in Keenan being hired in Vancouver and, you know, Pavel Bure, you know, in Florida, that type of stuff. But at the end of the day, he took more of a shot of the players interviewing. Mm-hmm. And I agreed when you look at it because he said, where's the line? Isn't the line supposed to be management down to coaching down to, and he said, if you murky that line and things don't go well, who do you look towards? Like, there was more common sense. I know that his comments are cherry-picked, but if you actually read the whole thing, he talks about what you just talked about, Brian, him saying, like, there might be more of a shot at the players being involved in the interviewing of the coach as opposed to the management just taking the bull by the horns and saying, we're hiring this guy because this is what we see.
2: Mm-hmm.
1: That's where I thought the kind of mixed messaging was in those comments.
2: And there may be some jealousy in that he didn't get that luxury in Edmonton, and he was Mark Messier. And he may be looking at it like, why does McDavid get it? I want five cups. Why would McDavid get it? I didn't get it. Gretzky didn't get it. But I don't know. It's put a spotlight on McDavid. Like that's like he's got it anyway. Connor's got it anyway. He's the best player in the world. He has been for a decade. Everyone knows they're trying to win. Everyone thinks they've got a good chance at it. Nothing's guaranteed, but they're in the hunt. But you know, this is another chapter that in terms of his Edmonton legacy, because he's tied to Babcock. Like, McDavid's tied to him. And we'll see how it works out.
1: Yeah. We say it every year, cup or bust. Last year, they didn't make, you know, didn't win the cup, didn't do anything. It was bust. They busted things up. We'll see cup or bust again. You know, there'll be heads will roll if they don't, you know, do what they want to do this year. Like, that's literally the mantra that they have there.
2: Brian McCabe coming up today. Caber will join us. He's got a new gig down in New Jersey. Catching up with
1: FaceTime. Are we getting a measurement?
2: I don't know. I mean, that's on you guys. I'm not asking for one, but
0: dude, I want him to do the interview backwards so we can see his bald spot.
2: All right, we'll see what he says about that suggestion. And Luke coming up. Week 3 of the NFL tonight. Packers, Falcons, Hazenbro on the clock. Overdrive continues up on TSN.
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4: Southbound 427 Express just past Dundas. The two left lanes remain closed as part of crash cleanup. It is slow going just south of the 401 through Dundas on the 403 westbound at Dundas. A fire investigation in the two left lanes. There it is very slow going approaching the Dundas exit. On the QEW eastbound at Bronte Road, the right lane remains blocked after a collision there. Delays from Guelph Line. The backup on the 401 eastbound Dixie Road through Kennedy, westbound from Victoria Park through the 400. 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From the Newstalk 1010 Traffic Center, I'm Adil Lakhani.
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2: Overdrive continues, powered by FanDuel. We'll get to our picks for the Thursday nighter tonight. Luke coming up in about a half an hour. Mike Babcock did respond to Mark Messier. We'll play that a little bit later on. McDavid, Hyman. We're getting close. We're inside a week from go time here. And the Leafs are on the way to Arizona. They're going down there for a couple of days, mixing things up. We're back when you were a Leaf with Brian McCabe. You guys would go up to Muskoka, right? Now you're.
0: Yeah. And hey, they've been doing that a lot of years. It's like I totally. And Jamie, I don't know if you said this correct. You're telling me they left today and they're coming back on Saturday? No way.
1: Sunday. They practice Saturday. They come back Sunday. Apparently it's a day off. So either come back Saturday night or Sunday. I'm assuming they would come back Sunday. So you leave Thursday, you come back Sunday. What is that? 3-4 nights?
2: Mm-hmm.
1: You know, you have a good time there. Get a couple dinners in, get some golf in, you get a workout in on Saturday, day off Sunday, travel day, back to work Monday and play Tuesday, right? And I believe, do they not play like 8 of their first 10 games at home?
2: Yeah, they play their first 4 at home for sure. Back to back Tuesday, Wednesday, then Ottawa Saturday, I think Nashville on Monday, and then they hit the road. So yeah, home games out of the gate and then a lot of road games.
1: Yeah.
2: But these are ones, you know, I always wonder what they're up, what you're up to on the road. If the coaches are around, management's around, you know. You've told the stories about the lobby bar up in Muskoka and Pat Quinn walking by.
0: Hey guys, how's it going?
1: Nothing to do in Muskoka.
0: Guys are like gooned, and he's like, "Have a great time." Bye.
1: But what do you do in Muskoka? You literally go up and golf, and then you walk around.
0: Like, where the hell are you going to go? We're at the lobby bar at the Taboo Resort, and then like I remember Pat walking in the lobby. I was like, "Oh God, what? Like, is this guy going to say something?" Hi guys.
1: Well, Pat probably wanted to, him and Ricky Lee probably wanted to have a few beers themselves.
0: Could care
1: less. See you guys.
2: Yeah.
0: Could care less.
2: He was definitely having a good time up there.
1: Exactly.
2: Had to. Yeah. Alright, well, we've got a guy on the line who's got a new gig. He's in Jersey now. He is the VP of Prospect Personnel. There's Brian McCabe.
0: Oh,
2: very professional.
0: Jesus.
2: What's
1: look at
2: McCabe?
1: That. Wow.
5: What's up, boys?
2: How we doing?
5: I'm doing fabulous. How are you guys?
2: Oh, we're doing great. Congrats on the new gig. I mean, tell us about this in Jersey now. What do they have you doing there?
5: Yeah, I'm extremely excited. I took the summer off and kind of weighed my options, and it was kind of a no-brainer to come down here. Obviously, I've worked with Braden Birch for almost 12 years, and I guess Sonny for 6 years, and they're close friends and great guys and good human beings, and, you know, they offered me the opportunity to come join them here, and it's going to be great. I'm something new, something different, something exciting. So I'm jacked up to be down here.
0: Are you Mr. Serious now? Because usually you would have a backwards ball hat on, and now you're in your office, it seems like, and you're Mr. Serious.
5: No.
0: Are we like, are we not allowed to call you ugly and stuff anymore?
5: No, you can still call me ugly. We have a game in like 2 hours, so I had to put my suit on because I'm going right to New York. And I did, 2 days ago, knowing we had a game in New York, I did get the 90s mask going for you. Just missing the chin strap, but I thought you guys would enjoy that. So, no, same old, same old. I just have to be wearing a suit right now because we have a game.
2: I love it.
1: You know, Caber, you did start off a little stiff. We were concerned when we came up and we saw you in a tie, all business.
0: Oh, yeah.
1: We thought we were going to get the standard, you know, media answers from you. But now you look good, buddy. So you're all fired up in your new position. And, you know, take us through. What is the title? What are you responsible for there?
5: Yeah, so I'm VP of Prospect Personnel, so I'm still overseeing all the player development stuff with the staff we have here. And then I'm also the assistant GM of the Utica Comets, which is something I've really wanted to do for many years. You know, I really did enjoy player development, but I did it for 15 years. It was time for something different, time for a change, and, you know, trying to put our own team together in Utica and developing players and trying to win at the same time. And it's something I couldn't turn down. And then to get to work with two of my best friends who I love and trust, it's just the perfect opportunity for me.
2: Well, Sonny Mehta is a really interesting guy. I was reading an interview of his on NHL.com, and, you know, he was kind of discussing his philosophy on building the team. But was an assistant GM, and now he's running the operation. You obviously know him very well, and you've been working with him for a long time. Describe, you know, how he sees team building to us, Caber, if you can. Like, how different is he going to look at this? Because he has a reputation of being such an outside-the-box thinker. Is that too much? Is that an accurate description? What do you see him kind of acting like as a GM now?
5: Sonny is one of the most unique people I've ever met in my life. Kind of like a unicorn, jack of all trades, obviously music background, poker background, kind of done it all. I've witnessed it. Sick poker player. The guy can pick up any instrument and play it, which is like crazy to me. And obviously, you know, data and all that stuff. I think it gets overused for him. It's not the end all be all. I've worked with him for 6 years. He understands the seeing eye test has a place in this game too, but he's got the philosophy that, you know, both can work simultaneously. And, the scouts do their scouting. We also work the numbers and hopefully we're all on the same page and all adds up and we can all add a player that we all like and want and then help push this team forward in hopes of winning a Stanley Cup. And, like I said, I've been very fortunate to work with him for 6 years and learned a lot from him. He's got a great demeanor about him, very confident, very outgoing, very friendly, and he's a pleasure to be around every day.
0: Caber, how important is it? Like, it must be difficult. I'm sure the fans on the outside just think, oh, the boys from Florida showed up, so it's automatically just going to translate, and Jersey's going to turn into the Florida Panthers. Like, it takes a while to make your assessment and kind of implement all the things you want to do or what you've learned down in Florida with the success you've had.
5: Yeah, obviously, we're not trying to reinvent the wheel here. And, this team is a totally different put together team than the Florida Panthers. You know, the Panthers are kind of unique, old school throwback. They're going to grind you down and beat the crap out of you. Whereas Jersey, we have a ton of skill here, a ton of talent. It's just a matter of, getting everyone on the same page and working for the same goal. And I it's going to take time. Obviously we've had some experience with being very lucky to be in Florida and putting together a winning, successful team in a lot of different areas and with a lot of different people's input. And, I don't think Rome was built in a day. We're coming here because we want to win again. You know, we've had that feeling now. It's the best feeling in the world. And I wouldn't have come down here if I didn't think we had a chance to do it. And I think we've got a really good nucleus of players, young, talented players, up-and-coming players. And I'm really excited to, hopefully help mold this team into a champion.
2: With Brian McCabe, Jack Hughes obviously has, been a guy that we've tracked a lot throughout his career. How's he looking in camp and any suggestions on how he stays healthy? Cause he seems to miss like 20 games every single year. It's got to be a top priority for the organization. But if he does end up playing 80 plus, how good do you expect him to be this year?
5: Yeah, the guy's a superstar. He's just had some bad breaks and some bad luck with injuries. And obviously the team, like any team with their best player, is better with him in the lineup. So, we'll cross our fingers and hope we can get through the season with a healthy Jack. But, we're very fortunate to have him. He's one of the most talented players in the world. I think this team's at a place where they're ready to take that next step and start winning and play some meaningful playoff hockey. And, Jack could be one of the guys that can take us there for sure.
1: So, Caber, you got a lot of experience, obviously, from Florida. Are you going to apply that mentality? Obviously, everybody has their own thought process when it comes to how to build a winner. There was a different template in Florida just based on some of the personnel that you have. Like you said, you're going to lay eyes on this new group and then try and put your template onto it. It's going to take a little bit of time, but do you have a specific philosophy on what you're looking for? Is it skill? Is it size? Is it a little bit of everything in today's game?
5: I think it's winning and outchancing the other team. Just, I don't know if there's any, recipe coming in. I obviously just got here like 2 weeks ago, so I'm still catching my bearings, meeting a lot of new people. But, the staff that's here already has been nothing next to great to me. I've been working hand in hand with Jess Campbell. I've been very lucky to have her come aboard at the same time as me. And, she's a really smart individual that's done development and coaching and, is a very smart, determined girl. So I'm really looking forward to learning some stuff from her on the coaching aspect of things, because she's had her hands in literally everything and can help me become a better, I guess, seeing the game maybe a different way than just the players aspect. But, you know, I don't know if we have a blueprint yet. I know we have a goal in mind, and it's going to take time. And I know that Sonny's put the piece in place to hopefully succeed in the next few years and take this team over the top.
2: With Brian McCabe, prior to you coming on, Caber, we were talking about how the Leafs have changed up their plans. They've been going to Muskoka before the season for like 30 years, and they're going to Arizona this time, which is a pretty significant trip. You would have done that Muskoka trip many times. What was your mentality going up there for two or three days, knowing Pat Quinn was lurking, management? Were you on your best behavior? How did you handle your Muskoka before the season?
5: Well, I was probably in the same category as O-Dog. Let's try not to get too buckled 3 days in a row so we can be ready for the home opener. I will say we had a blast up there. I do recall it. Great team building, great just being around the boys, playing golf, hanging out. Lots of fun. So I will say that it was great. Obviously, I heard you guys talking before I came on about, you know, how this would work with the coaches. But Pat knew what we were there for, knew it was about the boys, and let us do our thing. And everyone showed up to work the next day. But I do recall us having a lot of fun.
2: I love that. Totally on board with the boys being the boys.
0: Yeah, because there's Pat this old school rule, it's so stupid, where you're not allowed to be in any hotel bar. I don't know why that is.
5: Yeah.
0: Maybe it's because the coaches want to be, I don't know. But he walked in and we were there, and I thought he was going to say, what the hell are you guys? And he just said, hello? Hi.
5: Hi, guys. We got a guy. Nothing beats a Pat impersonation. I love that man. Oh, what a good human.
2: So good. I mean, in terms of team bonding, I don't know how you handle that with younger guys. You would be running rookie, you know, camps or back in the day. I don't know if you're still doing that, Caber, in Jersey, but how much are you a believer in that? Like, that's an intangible, right? You're not going to find that on a data sheet, how much a room likes each other.
5: 100%. I'm a huge culture guy. I'm old school. Obviously, I think times have changed. And whereas we had team lunches that turned into team dinners, and Matt's thrown his annual Christmas party. And I think you may have to manufacture it at times now, like push it on the guys. I think it's a lost art. And I do think it does go a long way. I think guys spending time on the road together and building those bonds and playing cards and having a couple of beers, and it goes a long way in the locker room. You get to know guys better. You get to have fun with them. You build trust together. You see who comes to work the next day. You push each other. I miss those days. So yeah, I'm a big proponent on culture, locker room, have fun, work hard, treat each other how they should be treated and how you'd like to be treated, and win hockey games. That's it. There's no real recipe there.
0: Caber, did you get your teeth done again? They look like so...
5: No, they're the same.
1: Keys. They're
0: look
1: piano
0: how
1: keys.
0: White they look. Are
1: they
0: those
1: look
0: fake?
1: No,
0: they have to be fake.
5: Buddy, it's the lighting. I haven't had them... they're the same as when I got them done when I'm... You just haven't seen me in a long time. You miss these piano keys.
0: They look it. So good.
2: They look amorphous. Perfect. Look at how glorious those are.
5: Solid,
0: compared
5: solid
0: to those
5: six
0: honey brown ones
5: teeth.
0: You used to have.
5: More like a corn on the cob.
2: All right, Caber.
5: Eating corn on the cob, that is.
2: That's right. That's right. Good luck tonight. Good luck with the new gig and down there in Jersey, and we'll do it again down the road.
5: All right. Thanks, guys. Miss
2: you. You got it. There's Brian McCabe. He is one of our favorites.
1: One of the best ever.
2: Such a great guy, Caber. Yeah.
0: No more Florida Panthers. What was it? A golf shirt with a khaki?
1: The tight tuck in the khaki.
2: Yeah.
1: Walking around. Remember how he just owned that place, walked into that restaurant?
0: Dude, I've never, like, it was one of our first, like, trips, and I thought Hayes was going to say, like, I saw Wayne Gretzky or... I don't know, but he's like, you should have seen how awesome these khaki pants were that Brian McCabe had on.
2: Dude, that was just an awesome night, because Caber was doing like team meetings for the draft and had to wait for them. He's like, all right, I'll catch you guys down the road. And we thought that's probably it. Like he's, you know, check please. And then sure enough, coming around the corner hot in a pair of khakis and a golf shirt, Brian McCabe.
0: And a tuck in too.
2: And a tight tuck. But he's a suit guy now, right? He's got a corner office. He looks great, and that's a great gig. And he obviously did a phenomenal job down in Florida. So
1: I was a bit worried. I was a bit worried early on in this interview. I'm like, he's got a tie on. He's talking all proper. I'm like, oh no, this guy. Like, it's almost like the GM is sitting beside him or something. So he's, you know, in a hostage video.
2: I had felt that way. Yeah. Very serious.
0: By the way, best brother name in the NHL. I don't know his brother's actual real name. All I know him as, Snake.
1: I know Snake.
0: I don't know if you've ever met Snake, but he would be like, yeah, that's all I've ever heard. He'd be like, yeah, Snake's coming into town. And I could just say, this is Snake. Like, I've never heard his real name.
1: It. What if it's on his passport? Snake.
0: Dude, I wouldn't be shocked. Like every time I've ever had a personal combo, I'd just be like, how's Snake? Good. You know, doing stuff with the stamp. Like, Snake's good.
2: I love that.
0: Best brother name in the NHL.
1: Yeah. That is true. Yeah.
2: Very nice.
1: Amazing.
2: I'm telling you, someone's going to hire a VP of team culture someday. It's coming. There's already, the Leafs have a chief of staff, you know, and someone's going to get hired to force the team to go for lunches and dinners and have parties sometimes.
0: Dude, I think that would be an interesting position. Obviously, I think you might be going a little bit too far and you're being facetious. A
2: little bit, but.
0: Yeah. If I had to even force a guy to get off of his video games. And by the way, speaking of video games, do we got a break right now? Because I'm going to tell you something that I heard yesterday that was so bizarre regarding pro sports and a video game.
2: Okay, we'll come back and play that, get into it. Luke coming up in about 20 minutes. Overdrive continues up on YouTube Live.
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11: Still slow on the southbound 427 and the express at Dundas. Crash cleanup ongoing. The two left lanes closed and it is slow from the 401 on the 401 eastbound delays. Dixie Road to McCowan westbound. Slow Victoria Park through the 409. If you're on the Gardner eastbound approaching Kipling, look out for a stall on the right shoulder. Eastbound delays past there. Jameson through Spadina. Westbound delays the DVP through Jameson and in town. Elmhurst Road closed from Islington to Albion for an ongoing police investigation. 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
0: So somebody came out yesterday, and they said, and Hazy, you can tell me if you think this is preposterous, that come November, when a new video game comes out, Grand Theft Auto, there's going to be a decline in sports, like in play, because guys, I guess, love, I don't know anything about this, but I guess guys just get on this thing and they love it and they play it. And he said, performance in sports come November is going to go down because of this game. Can you imagine, dude?
2: I'm not surprised because we've seen the modern athlete. You know, they're so into video games. And Grand Theft Auto is like a famous game. I played it 20 years ago.
0: You did?
2: I remember playing it 20 years ago. Well, it's like Grand Theft Auto 6 or something. I think they've been waiting like 15 years for the next one.
1: It's been a while. Yeah.
2: So, it was Steven Adams, I guess, who said that. A part of me wants to goof on that. And a part of me feels sad because it's like, really? You're just, guys are going to be up till 2, 3, 4 in the morning playing video games. But the flip side of it is, like, in your generation, there would have been pretty bad production around Halloween, I would guess, when everyone was getting blackout at hockey parties all the time.
1: Oh, yeah.
2: You know, so it's like video games or booze or whatever, you know.
1: It's a vice.
0: I guess just
1: it's
0: guys are going to be doing exactly. Something.
2: Someone's doing something.
1: I it wasn't my generation either, but it just, you're right, if there was... I mean, we used to look at the schedule and circle certain cities and go, oh, that trip's going to be interesting. Hey, we got 3 days off in that city. That's going to, like, the game got in the way of what you had planned, really. That's what fans forget. Like, players don't look at it that way. It's like, hey, we've got 3 days in New York. Oh, yeah, we play on the Thursday night. Like, we'll go around the game, but Friday we got this and Wednesday we're going to have this. Like, you know, the guys take it seriously, but keep in mind, it's still a job. Like, they're going to have fun in between.
2: They're going to blow off some steam.
29: Never know.
2: But that's what is kind of sad about this, is Steven Adams is saying the road trip to New York is Grand Theft Auto time. You know, you could be in, like, Midtown Manhattan on a Friday night. No, not going out, guys. Can't do it.
0: Well, and, dude, didn't Kyler Murray have his
2: huge video games problems. Call of Duty was his vice.
0: Yeah, like the Cardinals were like, I think they had a clause in the contract about video game playing.
1: That's tough.
2: That's scary. Like it's actually crazy that you could be like that into it, but that's what's coming, man. That's how popular this game is, I guess.
1: Crazy.
2: Hour two coming up. Overdrive continues up on YouTube Live.
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11: On the 427, a southbound express at Dundas, the two left lanes still closed for crash cleanup. It's backed up from the 401. And now on the 401 eastbound in the express at Victoria Park, a collision into the left lane. Heavy delays from Dixie Road. On the Gardner eastbound approaching Kipling, a stall in the right shoulder. Eastbound past Jameson, another stall into the left lane. It's backed up from Park Lawn. West Gardner delays the DVP through Jameson. And the DVP is slow northbound from Baby Bloor through the 401. 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From the News Talk 1010 Traffic Center, I'm Adil Lakhani.
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2: 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A little bit disappointing that Milli Vanilli drop wasn't there, but I guess you guys are seeing the board pretty well. You're coming off a win. There's Luke Wilson.
8: Parts. That's a huge, huge call, Parts. You stuck your neck out there. Okay, you absolutely dominated.
0: I know, but you know what? You notice how these non-athletic nerds, they refuse to give me any credit. Every time we get a win, they're like, oh, that guy got hurt. Like, it's just a layup.
2: Well, I mean, can we clarify that you guys have had three quarterbacks go out in the games?
1: Which is crazy.
8: Just ignore the noise. Just ignore the noise.
0: Okay. You know what? Okay. Hashtag stay humble. Yeah. Right, Noodles? It's just so key. Hashtag stay humble.
1: That's what I instilled in the group last year. Yeah. I hope that you guys continue it on. But I will say, before we get going, it is bizarro world in the NFL as far as injuries this year. Like,
0: it is crazy, but a good call is a good call. And let me ask you this, Hazy B. You think Jackson Dart and the dude that does backflips, Scataboo, like, you think they were going to...
2: They cover the number. Yeah, they cover the number.
0: I don't think so, dude. I don't think so. I don't think... No.
2: Dude.
0: See, you know what? At least Al's brother, which I put him on a different level as you as far as seeing football, I give him credit when he makes a good call. I'll be like, really good call? I'll text him.
2: Hey, you guys got to win. It was a very good call. Very good call. I'm just saying that you've had three asterisks already, and we're not even into week three yet. Like
8: Norman Noyes, parts.
2: I know. Darnold,
8: long season last year. I got ahead of my skis a little bit. We both did. We were up by 10. We blew it. It was a fluke. As Hayes sent to me in that infamous text message, he knows it was a fluke. Everyone knows it was a fluke. This year is English Premier League vibes. We just got to go one week at a time. Control our picks. That's it.
2: Okay.
0: Hashtag stay humble.
2: Good pick.
0: Hashtag stay focused.
8: There it is. Yeah. I like that. I like
2: hashtag
8: that.
2: Hashtag stay healthy. Stay healthy. Quarterbacks. Yeah. And we'll get Dal's brother here in a moment because we're on the clock for this game. And I don't love the way the Packers are set up. I don't love the way they've played.
0: I just got to say this reeks of an upset. Like, I see the Packers going down. So? A prototypical... I don't even know if you can call it a trap game, but it's just one of those ones where it's like you could drop it and be like, we're in one now. I can see it.
2: 100%. Now, the only thing stopping me from that is the Falcons are worse. Like, they literally haven't taken a snap in the red zone yet through 2 weeks.
8: Are you worried about Michael Penix, Ace?
2: No, I'm worried about the offensive line for the Packers might be the worst in football. It's close. Jaden Reed's out. Drops are still a problem for wide receivers. They don't have a run game. It's troubling. Like, Parsons is still not back. The only thing is, it's a short week. It's their first game at home, and Atlanta stinks. So
8: Atlanta's yet to have a play in the red zone.
2: Right.
0: Yeah, well, Parts, I wanted to ask you about that. When you don't have a play in the red zone...
8: It's crazy.
0: How are you taking any offensive-type meeting seriously? Like when some guy's trying to give you schemes and this is what we're going to do. Like, doesn't a guy put his hand up and say, bro, we haven't had a snap in the red zone? Or how would something like that?
8: Some of the veteran
0: dynamic
8: guys,
0: of like,
8: yes,
0: that?
8: Like in the meeting, you start to question like, okay, I get we have a quarterback thing and with Cooper Rush who was playing. But in the same breath, like Cooper Rush is not a rookie. Like he should be able to manage a you know, baseline offense that has Drake London, Kyle Pitts, and Bijan Robinson into one red zone play. I'm not asking him to light the scoreboard up here. I'm asking for one drive, one explosion. I mean, right. You know, so I do think that I always found that for us, and this was in all the teams I played for, the sauna, for whatever reason, was when you went to air out the grievances of our coaching staff. Just because we knew there'd be no cameras in there, we always would joke, like, if you bugged the sauna, we'd all be cut. So I have a feeling there's a lot of chatter in that sauna this week. The offensive players were probably meeting, being like, yo, how is our coaches not able to put us in a spot where we can even get to the red zone? Like, yeah. Again, I'm not asking for 40 points here. No. We're talking just the red zone.
2: Snap the ball on the 19-yard line, please.
1: Yes. Yeah,
2: one time.
8: Yeah, it's pretty wild.
1: I am a little concerned here, though. Like, Hayes, you just brought it up. Did these guys just Terry Bradshaw you? Because
2: oh, yeah, they both did.
1: He said, he goes, Atlanta, I'm concerned about them. They haven't had a snap in the red zone. And then you continued on, and then Luke goes, well, I'm really, you know, worried about them because they haven't had a snap in the red zone.
8: That is a Terry Bradshaw,
2: Bradshaw
8: thing. He hit that with the training
1: Am I missing that? Because
2: yeah, no,
1: I swear
2: did.
1: To God,
2: I'm
1: I was
2: wrong.
1: Like...
2: He's Bradshaw. He totally Bradshawed me.
8: Sometimes Hayes talks.
0: At least it wasn't
8: just,
0: me.
8: You know,
0: it wasn't me.
2: Oh, you're guilty of it too, dude.
1: The
2: you're
1: Bradshaw
2: Terry's
1: one. I mean, he's what,
2: brother.
1: 79? I get it. Like, it just, yeah. That was a tough one though. Cause that was.
2: That yeah. One hurt. That one hurt.
1: That
2: like
1: one
2: the Jim Nantz one was understandable with J.J. Watt because, you know, the producer was in his ear.
1: Yeah.
2: Someone
1: yeah.
2: was in his ear about doing something, and he just didn't hear J.J.
1: Yeah.
2: But, yeah, I mean, I look at Jordan Love tonight, and there's a ton of emphasis on him, and Reed's done. We don't know when he'll return. Golden's been good. Watson's been good. You know, Kraft has been okay. I just, you know, I don't know what to make of the Packers, Luke. Like, that's what it comes down to. I guess that's what I'm telling you.
8: Yeah,
2: I don't know
8: and
2: what
8: what's
2: to
8: tough
2: think
8: for them is, like, it certainly doesn't feel like they got better. You know, and obviously not having Josh Jacobs and Micah Parsons is a massive ordeal. And I understand that. But where it's a bit of a letdown is it's like, man, we're kind of worse across the board right now. Like, our run game should be good, and then Josh Jacobs should be making it great. Like, we have protection issues up front. I think it was like Jordan Love got hit like 18 times or something against Minnesota. You know, and you got a chance to kind of silence the critics, right the ship against a Jets team, and you're somewhat fortunate to come out with a win there. So I'm with you, Hayes. Like, it's been a letdown, and like right now, again, the NFC North is a bit tricky to pinpoint, but I would probably rank them fourth in the NFC North. There were 2 weeks, so it's still very early, and a distant fourth. Like, I don't really think that they're in the same conversation as Chicago, Detroit, Minnesota. But we'll see.
2: Yeah. Yeah, I mean, the thing going for them is their history as a very competent organization. And I guess the best way to express that is they haven't had an 0-2 start in over 20 years. So, you know, I hear what you're saying, but the Bears can Bears. Like, they can Bears. They might Bears. they might, and the Lions might Lions, much like the Steelers, like the Patriots in the last 25 years. There's certain teams that they're just well built and they're well managed, and they find a way to, you know, put it together and
8: I'm
2: be
8: with
2: there
8: you, Hayes, but like I thought for Green Bay, like let's say they make the playoffs and get bounced, is that a successful year? Like,
2: no, it's not.
8: This was a team where you're thinking like, hey, we need to be up there with the Seattles, with the Rams. Like, after 2 weeks, I would put the 49ers in that conversation. Like, who are legitimate contenders? And we've already, like, changed our viewpoint on Green Bay, being like, hey, they can make the playoffs still.
2: No, valid. Yeah.
8: And it's like,
2: they're not in that upper echelon.
8: You know, and it's a tough pill if you're a Packers fan, because I think you felt a lot of positivity coming into the year.
0: Partsy, Brian just mentioned the word the Steelers. They yeah. stink, don't they?
8: No, like, I'm not on that. I know I'm alone in this. I don't think they stink.
0: It seems like when they play a quality team, it's like they're grinding to get barely 20 points. And I don't know. I just yeah. It's only my personal opinion, but this must be when I watch that. I think they stink, man.
8: They
0: At
8: were
0: heart,
8: terrible.
0: They stink.
8: Yes. Yeah, so this is a bit of a strange one, and they might stink. They might stink, Parts, okay? But where I'm not writing them off yet is DK Metcalf has been atrocious.
0: Why, though? That's part of the reason I think they stink.
8: Like, he's getting paid, I think, $33 million or something like that, and he's got 67 yards in a handful of drops in two games. And it's like, against the Pats, like, that's a game where I think two of them are on third down. Like, you need those. And then they have some protection issues. Had a couple of linemen out. We're like, do I think the Steelers are ever going to light up the scoreboard consistently? Absolutely not. But they go into New England, who is a tough team to play in New England. Okay, they are well coached. They have a very good defense. They have one of the best corners in the game. They have a defensive-minded head coach. And they have a very solid backfield with Henderson as kind of the speed guy and Stevenson as their main back. Okay, Drake May, again, I'm not a huge Drake May guy. But, boys, like, I think we were on this show and there were people that thought he should have won MVP last season.
0: Mm-hmm. A lot of people.
8: So, yes, he struggled against Seattle twice, okay, and struggled in the playoffs. But Drake May had an MVP-style season last year. So I'm not ready to sit here and be like, okay, they played a good football team in New England. They played terrible. Their best player on offense, like, if you look at objectively, I think Aaron, you know, I'm a big Aaron guy, but if you want to be like, this is our main guy, it should be DK Metcalf, has been one of their worst guys. They're going to look like that. And I think when Pittman comes back, because he was here there week one, I think that will alleviate some of the issues. They need to get him going. And I think that they can be an above average football team.
2: He got hit hard, number eight, a couple times last week, man. Like, Rodgers got smoked.
1: The one from behind was, it looked like he got whiplash.
8: Yeah, Noodles, what's tough, and I here it is right here, okay, and I actually broke this play down on
2: blocking there.
8: And that's the problem, so part of what happens here, I broke this play down on the...
0: Oh, my God.
8: Yeah, it's nuts.
0: He's lucky he got, like, walked away from that.
1: Yeah, that's a hard hit.
8: What's crazy about that play is if you were to roll it back to beginning, Aaron comes up and picks out exactly what's going on, the entire thing. He walks up and changes the protection. Okay, so he brings the right guard into the slide. And then the left guard literally turns at Rico Dowdle and points and says, you have him. Aaron then goes and he does something like this, okay, which, again, whatever their play name is, jacket, breeze, I'm cold, okay, it'll have some sort of connection, okay? So he does this and gives a signal to his three receiver side. So he's like, I've got this thing protected, I know the defense, and he's got DK in a kind of a sail route and Bernard underneath on a slant, both who I think win. Both would be first downs. If he throws it to Bernard and Bernard hits it on the run, it's, in my opinion, it's first down and goal. Okay, like I think he has a catch and run. The left tackle stays in. Like he just went up to the line and goes, hey, makes the call. And you can see the left guard trying to push the left tackle out to the guy who blitzes and hits him in the back. So what's tough for like football is when you see that, Aaron is like, I made the right call, I changed the play, I've dissected this whole thing, and I'm about to deliver the football for a first down on third and seven, but I've got a left tackle that is asleep at the wheel. And like, you can't play the game thinking like, hey, I want to make this call, and it's right, it's a simple call. It's not, this isn't like some sort of complex thing, it's a pressure for a linebacker. So that's where it gets weird, where I'm like, how does that happen at this level? Like, boys, this is as simple as like, hey, I think one of the years it was called laser for us. Like Aaron will come up and yell like laser, laser, laser. Okay. And that is like, oh, okay. Now I bump to the widest rusher. Like this isn't rocket science. So that's where I get jammed up with that, where I'm like, that's really bad football, peewee football vibes when I watch that play.
0: Parts, I got to tell you, my boy Richie from Hamilton Country Club loves your football talk when you get in depth. Guys like Hayes try to act and nod along like he knows what you're talking about. Real football dudes so love that chatter, man. Keep it up. I love it.
8: I appreciate that, Parts. I appreciate that, man. I try, you know? A little chalk talk.
2: There's a lot of real football guys wheeling around Hamilton Golf and Country Club. Is that what you're telling me?
0: They are old school guys. All rich, all great guys, but they're real dudes.
2: Okay. All right. Listen. Shout out.
8: They're not TG guys, you know. They're not moon phase. They want to know real ball.
0: Yeah. Dude, this guy,
2: they
0: Richie,
2: they want to make money.
0: Like,
2: that's why they bet with us.
0: Yeah.
2: They listen
0: he was
2: to you
0: like,
2: guys,
0: when your
2: Partsy
0: gets going on the ins and outs and pull back and change the call, he loves it. I bet you there's a ton of dudes that love that talk.
8: Oh, ball talk, baby. Ball gotta
0: talk.
8: Do it.
0: Ball talk.
2: Ball knowledge. Well, explain to me how that would be Mike McCarthy's fault, because Rodgers, after the game, was like, hey, we got to do a better job of letting Mike know what plays we're supposed to run here.
0: Yeah, or which ones were a bad call.
1: Who's that directed at? Who's that directed at?
8: Somebody. And he might be using Mike to pick on someone else. I know I'm in the minority here, boys. I don't mind it. Like, I'll ask you guys this. Ever been a time where you're like, yo, why is our coach or hockey coach rolling this line out or playing this pairing? Or like, what are we trying to do here? And it's like, oh, no, the players are always open to criticism. People be like, oh, this guy stunk. This guy's not good. You have coaches all the time being like, we need better out of so-and-so's line. Why can't the players be like, yo, the coaches need to do better. They need to call better plays. Like, I don't know why it's not a two-way street. I've always wondered that.
2: I mean, you guys can speak to it better than I can, but I guess it sounded more like he wasn't willing to accept some blame himself. You know, like, it's one thing to say, hey, we all need to be better, or whatever. It was just, like, that's his persona. You know, Rodgers is not going to take any of the blame.
0: Well,
2: not
0: didn't
2: what he
0: you
2: does.
0: Tell us last year, Partsy, that he just doesn't listen to anybody anyway, and he calls his own game?
8: I have heard
0: who
8: that.
0: Who the hell is going to get an Aaron Rodgers?

0: viewed as like a Michael Jordan, which obviously he's not, but if that was his goal, you can't sit here and be like, hey, we want to keep our identity of running the football. You know, I look at Tom Brady.
1: Cost you a Super Bowl.
0: I agree. Look at Tom Brady, and it's like if Tom wins his first three Super Bowls and nothing else, or let me rephrase that, wins his next three also with New England, so we'll take the Tampa L for now, in the same style that he won the first three, which was a little more controlled offense, a very, very great defense. Like, people forget that. They had some stars on that defense in those first three. Okay, they weren't really heavily relying on Tom to make a wild amount of plays. And he did. I'm not talking smack about Tom Brady. But it's like his legacy would be a little different. You know, if it was more of like, yo, he was a game manager where he went out there kind of in the later three and had like a pretty star-studded offense and they were humming. So I do think that that plays into a lot of people's brain when it comes to play calling and, you know, and the human element of the whole thing.
2: A guy who know he's not a game manager. He is Showtime Al's brother. How are we feeling?
1: Hey, any side effects? How's your ribs?
3: You know what? Like today, I'm
1: or
3: good.
1: Or should I say your obliques? Your obliques.
3: The obliques. You know what? There was a little bit of pain in the shoulder and neck for a couple of days after the jump. I will admit, it was a little tender. It wasn't pain, but a little tender more so than afterwards. So there were some, you know, lingering effects, but we're all good now. It's been a week, and we're back to full health.
2: Well, Bills Chargers on Sunday, are they bringing you down in a limo, Al's brother, to run the whole tailgate again, or what's the deal, man? You're their good luck charm.
3: They should. I should reach out and see, like, hit up the chef and let him know if he needs someone in there. You know, if the Bills want me, maybe let's get a hold of Brandon Bean. I know we got connections.
2: Yeah,
3: you know, have me out there and getting everyone fired up.
1: I want to know what you said to Roger Goodell before he came on the air.
4: Handshake?
3: So, I kid you not, I didn't say anything to him, and Steph could back me up on this because she was right there beside me. He acknowledged my getup and what I was wearing and said, I wonder who you're rooting for today, and just kind of gave me the old tap on the shoulder, and we both had a chuckle. And then I told him, I don't know if this got caught on air, but I did mention, I said, hey, Raj, if you want a burger, I'm your guy. I'm making them over there. And there was also a little chuckle with that one.
2: That's great. I love it.
1: Hey, Raj, if you want a burger.
2: I'm your guy. This is where you know how polished Goodell is, where he knows all eyes are on him and the cameras are around. If you saw him on the street and approached him, you would be...
3: The arm touch was...
2: Yeah. You would be in a chicken wing and a rear naked choke with him about
1: when a rich, kind of powerful dude like that kind of taps your shoulder, not your barrel, it means... Don't ever touch me again, or I will have you arrested.
3: The guy who was with him was kind of eyeballing me a little bit afterwards.
1: Oh, he will give you the eyeballs. Al's brother, what about the matchup tonight? Do you have any thoughts or leans for Hazy B?
3: Yeah, I look, we talked about it. Like, this is a tough game. Like, this is probably the worst game that we've had to pick all year between both of us. Like, two crap teams who played just some awful football to start the year. And look, it's a weird number because it started as high as 7.5. Like, the early look ahead line was 7.5. It's dropped 3 points. Three full points, and it's pretty much based on how bad the Packers have looked. But Hazy B, like, what's your gut tell you? Like, if what we've seen through the first 2 weeks, is it truly that this Packers team is bad, or it was a bad start? Like, what's your gut tell you? Because I think that might give us the lean on where we should go tonight.
2: I lean towards the former, but what I will say is Matt LaFleur has taken a lot of heat. Recently, I mean, they've lost a lot prior to the Jets game. They lost a lot of games in a row, blown a lot of leads.
3: Yeah.
2: You know, him, the way he can call games in the playoffs, I do think can be detrimental to this team, but he's a very good regular season coach. Like, he is a guy, he's a smart coach that I do think can scheme properly to put his quarterback in a position to have some success. So it comes back down to love. I don't expect the greatest protection. They're just not going to get it. Their line's

0: thinks, and it's shredded with injuries. So he's going to be pressured. He's going to get hit. But this Atlanta team is not Minnesota.
1: No, they're not the Jets either. The Jets,
0: exactly.
1: As much as you want to clown on them, they got some pass rush over there in New York.
0: Right.
1: I don't feel the same way about this defense in Atlanta.
2: Can I butt in here a little bit, boys? I'm just asking. I just want to hear what you guys think. Do you think it's a totally different look with Penix now?
0: Not really, man.
1: Do I think Atlanta's
3: offense? Why are you down on Penix?
0: He's not a great player.
2: Hey, I just want you to say it. So you put Cooper Rush and Michael Penix Jr. in the same category.
0: Penix is the starter. Was going to be the starter if he was healthy in camp.
3: He thinks Penix is a left-handed throwing J.J. McCarthy.
0: Yeah, I'm not his biggest fan. I mean, he's a pocket passer. He can sling a little bit.
2: Boys, we're going to have to call Farhan Lalji. Farhan thinks he's the next coming, boys.
0: He loves Penix Jr.
1: Well, big Washington boy. Yeah, he would. He would. Look, Penix, he had a great college career. Don't get me wrong, right? He had a good college career. Who knows if this guy's going to stay healthy at the rate, the games that we've been picking, these starting quarterbacks are going down like flies. So who knows how long
2: The guy's getting hit at an alarming rate. Mm-hmm. I'm just saying, Alex Bros, you're telling me you don't think Michael Penix with Kyle Pitts and Bijan and Drake London and this Packers offensive line can come within 4.5 points?
1: Here's my biggest question mark is when it comes to Michael Penix. Michael Penix is clearly a better quarterback. It's no doubt that they got a better quarterback this week than they had the first 2 weeks. But the question that I have is, like, he hasn't even started practicing until this week. How much, you know, has he had time to work with the ones and work on that chemistry with Penix, with London? Like, he really hasn't. He's had, what, 2 practices to get on the same page here? The guy tore his ACL midway through last year. So it's not like he's had a whole season to work with these guys. So on a short week, not a lot of practice. They had to travel as well. I don't know how prepared he really can be to play a game like this against a quality team like the Green Bay Packers. The offense hasn't been great, but defensively, they've been a little bit better than I think their numbers would suggest. So I think they can get after the quarterback. I think Lucas Van Ness makes a statement. He's been great against
0: the run, too.
1: Bijan Robinson a little bit, and then you just force Penix to throw the ball.
0: All right.
1: And I'm not sure that he's going to have a good night throwing the football. If you look at his splits, his home road splits, he's been awful on the road. I think he's got a 13% dip in his completions. He's got a 76 QBR compared to like 106 when he's at home. So when he's not in the dome and he's outside and, hey, you're in Lambeau, you know, bright lights, Thursday night, prime time, I don't think we see a very good performance out of Michael Penix. I'm willing to lay the points on your pack.
0: You are my Renee Zellweger, Els, brother. You complete me, and I love it, and I'm on it. We're laying the points.
2: You're on the pack, Hayes. You're the anti-on-the-pack guy.
0: We're taking Green Bay, 4.5, laying the points. Packers big tonight.
1: This was a 7.5-point game 2 weeks ago. I mean, we're being gifted 3 extra points. Gifted 3 points here.
0: Yeah.
2: Boys, what's the level of panic? Let's say the Pack win by 3 tonight. What's the level of panic when all of a sudden we're coming off maybe the greatest pick in overdrive history by my parts, and you guys are absolutely tanking 2 weeks in?
0: Well, I mean, I believe we'd be tied, which is brutal for us.
2: Yeah, you guys had a big lead. You already lost it.
0: I mean, we're Manchester City. You guys are like in
2: hearts. Just had the best call of all time.
0: Yeah.
2: He actually texted me. He was like, I think Jackson Dart might get hurt tonight.
0: Yeah, I'm sure he did. I'm sure he's seeing the board very well. But we always see the board.
1: How do you feel about Penix? Think Penix stays healthy, What do you feel about Michael Penix? No knees Penix.
2: Don't tell him anything, Parks. Don't give him any information.
0: Forrest Gump.
3: I'll tell you what, the way you guys were talking about the guy, he was a pretty highly sought after, highly talked about. Where was he at? LSU or something?
0: No, he went to Washington originally. Yeah.
3: Okay. But you guys are talking about him like he's a piece of trash, which I find disrespectful, and I hope he burns. Yeah, you are.
0: He stinks, though.
2: I agree. I agree with parts on this. I think Penix puts together a nice game, and I think he probably loses by 2 points tonight.
0: All right. There it is.
4: There you go.
0: Lock it in, Els, brother. I love the information. I love the confidence. We're on the Packers tonight. This is how we start our first immaculate week of the year. This is when we get going. Week 3 is when we always start. We always start. Els, brother, Luke, great seeing you guys. There it is. Luke Wilson, our TSN football analyst, and Al's brother joining us. Hazenbro on the Packers tonight, -4.5. All right, we'll come back. We'll let you hear Mike Babcock's response to the Mark Messier comments.
3: I want to hear McDavid.
0: We got McDavid, too. We'll play him. We'll play both of them. And we'll get back into the Leafs preseason game last night. And the next time we see him, it's for real when the Habs are in town. Jay's off today, back in action tomorrow. We'll try to project if Vladdy's going to play this weekend as well. Overdrive continues up on TSN 4.
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5: On the 401 eastbound in the express, just past Victoria Park, a collision into the left lane. Heavy delays from Dixie Road. Westbound in the express at Weston Road, a vehicle fire into the right lane. There it's backed up from Victoria Park. On the Gardner eastbound past Jameson, a stall still blocking the left lane. Eastbound delays start at the 427, but it's slow at Park Lawn. Along the 403, the westbound off-ramp to Aaron Mills Parkway, a stalled vehicle sitting in the center lane, delaying exit. And along the QEW, the southbound Ford drive on-ramp to the westbound QEW, a stall in at the right lane. Have headlights invited themselves into your family. 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
0: All right, best bets coming up later in the hour. The Leafs are off to Arizona for a couple of days. Little R&R in Arizona, then back, and they get started on Tuesday against the Montreal Canadiens, and they placed a number of guys on waivers today, including Steven Lorenz, which is interesting, and that opens up a little bit of cap space. Max Domi will go on long-term IR. They can have a couple of million dollars, which, you know, I'm not sure if they're going to use it. Maybe they sign somebody, maybe a PTO, maybe there's another free agent out there waiting, or they just keep it for some flexibility.
6: Yeah. Well, do you think with Lorenz, like, is Joshua opening day roster type of thing, or is he not?
3: I don't know what his deal was, Jamie, but it didn't sound like the coach was too thrilled about any, I don't want to make assumptions because this is like, it's not a very good scenario, but it seemed like he wasn't happy with the way he showed up to training camp just by the messaging. I don't know. I don't know what that would be. Yeah. Maybe there's something else, but I kind of, and I'm sure those guys kind of knew the writing was on the wall when the depth players continued to get signed, whether it be Dehame, Paul, Sissons, it's like Bluger. When these guys are coming in, those guys in those positions are probably realizing these guys are just freshly signed. They're playing.
6: They're playing. They're on the team.
3: And that McEwen, I like the idea of that guy playing. I like the idea of the fourth line rumbling around and causing problems and being a threat for the coach to say, you guys are going to play more tonight. You're not just going to sit on the bench. And if they can create momentum and buzz around, and that McEwen is a tough guy, he sticks up for his teammates. I like that, the idea of someone else not pulling their weight. Those guys can just go out there and rumble around and actually be a factor as opposed to sit on the bench all night.
6: Well, and McEwen was kind of that 13th forward in Ottawa. They liked him. Like, he's serviceable. He doesn't have to be in your lineup every night. You know, you bring him in on teams where you think it's going to be a little bit gritty and he can keep the flies off guys. The thing that what I like about him is he doesn't hurt you. He could skate. So he's not one of those prototypical, you know, old school tough guys that you have to play 2 minutes and that's it. You just can't put him on the ice. He can play a regular shift. That's the one thing. So, you know, if he pushes somebody out and it looks like, again, Lorenz on waivers, I felt bad. I like Steven Lorenz. I really do. And, you know, maybe he gets an opportunity to come right back up. They might be moving deck chairs around. The Paul injury doesn't, I guess they're not concerned about it or what?
0: Day to day, I mean, like always, they haven't released exactly what it is, but, like Bo Grew, I guess, is getting an opportunity on that line, and that may be a placeholder, or they like him. You know, they like what he brings to the table, and he got an opportunity to play the last 15 games last year.
3: Yeah. And he took advantage of it. That's exactly why he took advantage of it, because he made an impression on somebody where it's like, you're gonna get a look, and he's getting it.
0: Yep. And then with the Marlies, you know, he was a pretty big part of that and their run. So, you know, we'll see what happens on Nick Paul. But yeah, I think, you know, having someone in the lineup in McEwen being the guy, like, you gotta have someone who can fight from time to time. You have to have someone who can fight. Cause if you're playing Montreal and the Jack Guy brothers are, you know, skating around.
3: Look at the other night,
0: trouble.
3: The Jack Guy. Florian was like giving it and slashing Austin Matthews.
0: Yeah.
3: Like if that was the Tampa Bay Lightning playing Florida, that's a line brawl right there.
0: Right.
3: Yeah. A line brawl.
0: Right.
6: Yeah, you need the team toughness, but you also need somebody who can separate and go, I can fight a heavyweight. Mm-hmm. Now, Pezzetta was never, you know, for me, Pezzetta's like a more of a middleweight who's tough and will fight anybody type of thing. But McEwen at least puts himself into that conversation of, you know, he fights the heavyweights. Mm-hmm. He's not, you know, I don't think per se he is a heavyweight champion, but he will fight guys. And that's, a lot of times it's just showing up and answering the bell. So be interesting to see. The team will look different. again, it comes back. I keep looking at their D. I think the D, like, I think Bobrovsky, we hope if he's healthy, we know we can get from him. Stolarz was solid last night. I watched him up close and personal. He looked solid. He's so big. Like 6'6", 257.
0: Oof.
6: Like, wow. That was what came across the desk on, you know, on the stats. 6'6", 257. Like, he's a monster of a human and moves yep. well. But like, the D is the focal point for me. Cause Andre hasn't shown much for me. Blankenberg got injured last night, but he came back. He's a guy I think that they have plans for. Like I actually, like I told you, right shot has put up some points. He has a 2 in his age other than, you know, 30 plus. Like, yeah, I don't know if they maybe have a handshake agreement to sign him, but that's a guy that I kind of watched closely last night to see if he could settle in maybe as a 6 for them.
0: Is there redundancy with Troy Stetcher in him though?
6: Yeah, probably. It just, you know what? I think Blankenberg is a younger Stetcher, but more skilled.
3: But the question is, why would you need two of them? You know what I mean? Like, why not some type of different element? And you could say what you want about that Simon Benoit, how he was not a puck mover. There were nights where I thought the elements that he brought were somewhat valuable. You know, he had his moments where he couldn't handle the puck and whatever, but for the people that were like, oh, that guy was completely useless, I didn't think that of Simon Benoit. I thought there was times where a big frame, penalty killing, he was an effective guy.
6: I agree. Oh, I just thought they had too much of that last year. They had Carlo, didn't move the puck. They had Benoit. You had McCabe, who was struggling with it. Riley didn't have his best season. Like, you can have one of those guys who can play irritable. I think they're more slotted better. It just... can they hold up? That's my whole thing. Mm-hmm. Riley and Radish and McCabe and Tanev into OEL and whoever player to be named later on the right side. I think you've got 5 that you know that you're going to play, and the 6th, I'm not sure who they're going to plug into that hole, whether it's Andre, Blankenberg, Stetcher, Meyer. I think Meyer was on waivers.
0: He was. Correct? Yeah,
6: so he'll
0: and they're not likely to get claimed. But could Danford by the second half of the year be a guy that has played himself into that role? Maybe.
6: I you know, the one thing that in watching Danford in the playoffs last year, watched him again last night. He's a good skater, better skater than I thought he was. Had a couple good plays last night, but I think it's better served for him to play, like you said, Brian, put 40 games in the AHL and see how he looks. He's going to work under Mark Giordano down there. Gio's, we all know what Gio is, mm-hmm. and Gio's going to be an NHL coach. He's an awesome mind. He's going to work great with Steve Sullivan. But I look at it, I think Danford, you don't have to rush him, right? Like, you can,
0: sure.
6: You can, you know, what is he, 20?
0: I think he's 20 years
6: right?
0: old.
6: Just
3: let him play in the American Hockey League until you watch him and say, much like when, I think we went to a Marlies game one time, we were doing something down there years back, and Zach Hyman was playing for the Marlies. And we were all like, that guy's the best player on the ice. Like, he's got to be in the NHL soon. Yeah. Like, get Danford to that point where he's the best player on the ice potentially, where you're like, you've got to call that guy up.
6: And the only thing about Danford's game that might not translate, though, is I don't think he's a flash and dash guy. I think he's just steady. And, you know, I've had a lot of comparisons. I've asked a lot of people comparisons. Nick Jensen type of player, top 4 player, can play heavy, move the puck and that. But sometimes those guys just play 20 minutes and you don't notice them because they just play solid. And maybe that's where Danford is. Maybe his ceiling is higher offensively.
3: You know what, Nick Jamie, Jensen, a guy that can play 20 minutes and be not noticeable and just in, out, physical in front of the net, kill penalties, ton of value.
6: Yeah, and they do have that. They don't have much past that. You know, but that's why you got it. You know, the cupboard, listen, they went all in on every trade deadline, it seemed, for 9 years. So you are replenishing some of those young players. And you mentioned the guys, some of those guys who won with the Marlies. You know, Lettieri's 31 years old, Revive's 28. Like those guys are, you know, those guys are going to be really good AHL players and be call-ups. But they're not going to be everyday guys per se right now.
0: Right.
6: And there is a healthy competition at training camp still with some of those bottom 6 guys because we don't know how it's going to look right now.
0: So, Mark Messier yesterday during the ESPN media tour, it was him and Ray. It was Ray that really poked them, right? Because Ray was the one that mentioned the players onboarding the coach. and then Messier responded to it. And to paraphrase, he's not Mike Babcock's biggest fan, and he didn't seem to love the fact that the players, McDavid, Draisaitl, Hyman, seemed to play a very significant role in getting Babcock there. Naturally, Babcock and the players showed up today and responded to it. Do you want to hear Babcock first or McDavid and Hyman first?
3: Babcock first.
0: Okay,
3: Babcock
0: so first. Here's Mike Babcock being asked about the Mark Messier comments.
8: Me, you guys here, they helped me out. They sent it to me yesterday, so I just sent it to my family. So, you know, one of these teams is Team Messier, right? So he won four cups here. I'm younger than him. When I'd watch him, hard leader, two-way, competitive, went to New York, hard, two-way, competitive, real leader. I've dealt with him two times in my life. One time we were getting presented Olympic gold medals here, and he ran on. I think my daughter was 7 or 8 then. He treated us great. Another time was at the Hall of Fame thing. He treated me great. Like I said, Team Messier is a legend here. Is it ESPN that he does? Is that the one? He does great on that. I have nothing but respect for him.
3: That is so stupid. It's like you weren't asked about your interactions with the guy or presenting gold medals.
0: I think he handled that as well as he could handle it.
6: Yeah, exactly.
0: Like, what is Babcock?
3: Just say no comment instead of going through that run around.
0: He's trying to be respectful. He's in a bind because you can't bury Messier. You can't. If you're Mike Babcock, you can't go into his town and say, this guy's an idiot. He doesn't know what he's talking about. Who's Mark Messier? He did do the one Babcock thing, though. Where does he work? ESPN? Yeah. Like, he knew. Yeah, he knows he's at ESPN. Yeah. And it's totally unnecessary to even drop that. It has nothing to do with anything. It's just his way of being like, I don't really pay attention to who you are or what you're doing. But what is he possibly going to say in response to Mark Messier?
6: He can't say anything other than that. I agree. I think he handled it. I think they gave him the heads up, and he took the road. He's like, I'm going to say a bunch of words. I'm going to show some respect, and I'm not going to not take a shot at him or anything like that. That's because it's tough to – what's he gonna say? You're right. Oh, he could just say no comment on that, but actually, when you have no comment, it actually proves that it got to you or whatever. Here, he's just going, I'm giving him nothing but respect. That's his opinion type of thing. So, I don't know. I thought the other one, we'll get to it.
0: Let's play the other one. This is McDavid and Hyman, I guess. We have them kind of back to back because it is, you know, the belief of many that it was McDavid, Draisaitl, and Hyman, more or less, I guess. And Hyman has a personal relationship with Babcock from his time in Toronto, also owning the Bradford OHL team where Babcock's son is the coach. I mean, there's a lot of connection between Hyman and Babcock. And here's what the two of them had to say in response to Mark Messier.
17: Everybody's got their opinion, and obviously he's one of the greats of the game, and he's entitled to his opinion.
18: Yeah, I think, listen, everybody has their own opinion. He was number 11. I was number 11 for the longest time, and I couldn't wear the jersey here because he's revered here. He's a legend with the Oilers and in hockey, obviously. So I think that everybody in the game respects him. And like I said, everybody's entitled to their own opinion. I think if he really wants to see what's going on firsthand, he's more than welcome to come here. I think Oilers fans love him. There's, like I said, there's a lot of excitement. There's a lot of positivity here. Nothing but good is happening right now. So to try and spew something negative right now, I think it's his opinion.
0: Okay. His opinion. His opinion. And Hyman, listen, he said it. He said there's a lot of positivity there. Come on down and check it out.
3: And right now, there would be. because there hasn't been one game played. So, and I hope that's what I tried to explain later in the earlier in the show. We want the Oilers, like we're Canadian hockey fans. We want to see the Oilers do well. We want to see McDavid be the best player in the world and him lift the cup, something that he's just dying to do. But to think that like Mike Babcock is, I don't know. It's just, I just know this about pro sports. When there's so many people that have a similar opinion about one thing, it's generally kind of that's the way it is. I don't care if he's your coach, he's the Oilers coach, but guys like Mike Commodore, they're not making stuff up just for attention. Like, but I hope he does well. I always thought Mike is one of the best coaches ever. So well, I hope it works out.
6: You know, in the end, I've said this all along, they got to get playing. because really it's just been, once you get playing and see what this team looks like in that, right now it's just all conjecture. Yeah, I'm surprised about this, looks like that, wonder if it's going to be this and that. Proof is in the pudding. And the other thing is, I thought the comments by Messier were more directed at, like, this is, I guess that's how the today's athlete is. They're involved in everything type of thing. And the player's like, McDavid's not going to say much. I thought Hyman's saying, well, come check it out here. You know, that was a little bit like, hey, you want to talk about it? Come, you're welcome in Edmonton every time.
3: I thought those were great comments by Zach.
6: Yeah. Yeah, it's straight shooting. And you know what? To be honest, it's a no-win situation. Because what if they did get chippy? It's a bigger story. You hand out respect and go, that's your opinion. Because it is Mark Messier's opinion, but it is the opinion of other players. But those are the guys that wanted that and have asked for that. So they're sticking by their story. And the stories seem to be the same from all of them right
0: now.
6: Yeah,
0: they all seem to be on the same page. Now, again, we'll see we'll never know what the guy on the fourth line really thinks.
6: Yeah.
0: You know, or the seventh defenseman, what he really thinks, because that guy's not talking to the media. And if he does, he's going to be remarkably careful. And I think that's more of what Messier, I think, was kind of driving at from that element. Like, you know, easy for you guys to say, bring him in because you need him and you feel like, you know,
6: yeah.
0: But keep an eye on him, you know, just keep an eye on what's going on with the other guys.
6: Yeah, it was interesting because, you know, a lot of people were pointing out, like, Mess brought Keenan to Vancouver.
0: Yeah.
6: And, you know, like, I think
0: sure.
6: Mess has been a guy who's been involved. And I've said this before. All captains are involved and leaders are involved in that, in some of the decisions made in the organization. We were just talking about in the 4 o'clock hour, the Toronto Maple Leafs are on their way to Arizona. That's
0: because
6: an Austin
0: Matthews.
6: Because
0: yeah.
6: He's an influential player for that organization, and he's an influential voice. Now, where Messier, I think, separates that is, I don't believe Austin Matthews was interviewing Jim Hiller, correct? Like, that's
0: no,
6: where
0: I don't
6: Messier
0: believe so.
6: Like,
0: not to
6: right.
0: this extreme. And again, Babcock right. is, he's not your standard coach or your standard hire because of
6: yeah.
0: his history and what just happened in Columbus. And, you know, that's what makes it, obviously more newsworthy is because of the characters we're talking about. Babcock, McDavid, Draisaitl, Messier. These are the giants of the game and
6: yeah.
0: giant personalities, you know, and that's what Babcock is. He's a larger than life personality. And, we haven't even dropped the puck yet, and it has gone about as I would expect it to. Every day there's something else, and that's the way it's going to be.
6: Yeah,
3: I mean, every day he doesn't have an interview where you're like, you know, status quo. Like, it's almost like his interviews on the daily are going to end up on SportsCenter because they're just,
0: that's just the way they are.
6: It is the narrative right now. And he, you know, like I say, nobody's talking about anything else right now other than Mike Babcock in Edmonton.
0: Yeah, more or less.
6: That's really the truth.
0: Best bets coming up. Packers, Falcons. We'll get to that. Overdrive continues on YouTube Live.
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20: On the 401 eastbound on the express at Weston, a stall still sitting in the center lane. Heavy delays from the 403 westbound. Delays from Victoria Park through the 409. On the Gardner eastbound past Jameson, a stall in the left lane now causing a backup from the 427. West Gardner delays the DVP through Jameson. On the QEW westbound at Appleby line, the left lane closed because of a collision. Slow from Trafalgar and the 403 westbound off-ramp to Airmos Parkway, a stall stopped in the center lane. Canada Post is standing strong with Canadian businesses with solutions to help support you. 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
0: 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I'm a believer in the Packers.
3: I'm not, dude.
0: Covering the number tonight, 4.5. It's a big number. It was bigger. They haven't played great. They're more of a public team, and as bad as they've been, the Falcons have been worse. I want people to remember that. Atlanta's been worse, and I think Jordan Love goes off tonight. I'm on the Packers. Same game parlay is available for every NFL game on the FanDuel Sportsbook app, 19+, physically located in Ontario. All right, tracking the President's Cup. We'll get to some of that tomorrow. We got the Jays' final series this weekend. We've got the NHL right around the corner, NFL tonight. It's the thing.
3: You think Vladdy wheels out there at the dome?
0: I'm going to say he plays.
3: I can't wait to hear that reaction.
0: Yep, I'm going to say he plays. And I honestly don't know what to predict. Fans are different. You know, sometimes they show up and they may give him a huge cheer to thinking this is what he needs, some positive reinforcement. I don't know. We'll see what comes of it tomorrow. Yeah. All right, boys. Good stuff. Thanks to everyone behind the scenes for helping out. We appreciate it. Everyone for tuning in today. TV, radio, podcast, web, up on YouTube Live, and streaming soon up on Crave. We're out of here. Enjoy your evenings. Enjoy the games tonight. We're back tomorrow at...
3: Hope you're well, Snake. 4 p.m.
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20: On the 401 eastbound on the Express at Weston Road, the center lane still blocked with a stall. Heavy delays from the 403 westbound. It's slow from Victoria Park to pass the 400. On the Gardner eastbound pass, Jamison, the left lane still blocked with a stall there. Very slow going from the 427 westbound. Delays the DVP to pass Jamison. If you're on the QEW westbound at Appleby Line, a collision in the left lane causing delays from Bronte Road. And northbound on the DVP, it's slow from the Gardner through the 401. 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From the News Talk 1010 Traffic Center, I'm Adil Lakhani.
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0: 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Brian Hayes, the O-Dog, Jeff O'Neill, Jamie Noodles McLennan.
6: What's going on?
0: How are we feeling this afternoon?
3: First strike against Johnny Chaika, boys. First strike.
6: Yeah, what do you got?
3: You don't think he could have told us about Arizona? We could have set up shop for Overdrive Arizona.
0: That's a great point. Dude, that's a very good point. We should have been
3: fourth
0: consulted.
3: Hole at Greyhawk, elevated T, Overdrive booth. Just, I don't even care if the Leafs guys go there or not. just overdrive from Greyhawk Golf Course.
6: I would have put my hand up to go to Arizona.
0: I
6: Lots
0: love
6: of
0: that
6: friends
0: idea.
6: Down there, great weather, awesome, man.
3: That's you know what I found amazing?
6: What?
3: There's some people, and just to be, the Leafs are going to Arizona to spend 4 or 5 days. I don't know what they're going to do. Bonding, golf trip. They used to go to Muskoka. They're not anymore. They're going to Arizona. There's actually some people that are up in arms about it. Wow. They're mad. I don't know if they're just mad or they're pissy. It's ridiculous. They're going out there to just do whatever. It's yes, it's Austin Matthews' hometown. I think it's fantastic.
0: You're a fan. You're a supporter of this move. Okay.
6: 100%.
3: No, hang on a sec.
6: Something different, right?
3: You're not?
0: I don't have a strong take on it one way or the other.
3: No one should.
0: I will say, I do wonder if it's about getting away from the media a little bit too. And all eyes on them. They go up to Muskoka. A lot of Leaf fans. That's a big moment for a lot of Leaf fans up north. Right? They practice at the local rink. A lot of local people get out there. This is a true escape, which is what I'm assuming they're trying to do. You know, I found it interesting to go in Arizona again. Like, they're really trying to make 34 feel very happy and very comfortable and very at home, which they should.
3: But
0: right?
3: Let me ask you this. There's great golf in Arizona. It's a great little escape. Do you think they're just going to Arizona for Austin Matthews?
0: Yes. Yes. I'm not saying that's a bad thing. Don't get me wrong. It's like, don't spin this as, oh, Hayes is take, it's a take and he's yell. What? If Matthews wasn't on this team, why would you not go to Florida? Why didn't you go to Texas?
6: And closer and Arizona. Not the time zone. Like the one thing I thought about, and this
3: kind of got me there.
0: Arizona's a far trip, man.
6: And it's not Australia or anything, but they are going a couple time zones away. And now you said 4 or 5 days. I think they're flying back Saturday, man. Like I think it's a 3-day trip. Like it's in and out, but they have the luxury of a private plane and all of that. But it's, and John Chyka has a house there. Like, selfishly, he wants to go there, too. I mean, I thought about it. Like, I don't think we have to overthink it. It's your star players from Arizona. Your general manager has made a life there. And you're right. They're going to try something different. This regime is all about doing things differently, whether we like it or not. And instead of doing, hey, we're going up to Muskoka, it's like we are doing opposite George.
0: Mm-hmm.
6: Let's go to Arizona.
0: Go for it.
6: No problem. And you got lots of people, and I get it and all that, but I don't. Like, I have no problem with traveling to the States and all that. Everybody else
3: like
6: does.
3: Hazy's got some
0: Let me clarify something. This isn't some, like, political thing. I don't know if that's what you two are driving at.
6: No, I'm not driving at it at all, but there are some people that are making that. I'm not.
0: I hadn't really thought of that angle, I guess. I mean, the Leafs, they play in a league where 25 teams are
6: exactly.
0: in the U.S.
6: Exactly, exactly.
0: So that's the way it goes. But my thing was more a little bit surprised based on it's a decent trip when you got a lot of travel early in the season, right?
6: Yeah.
0: Like a lot of travel here. They go through Western Canada. They go through California. They go to Utah, Colorado, Vegas within the first few months of the year. But I'm with you on that. Mix it up. Change it up.
6: Yeah.
0: And
3: why not?
0: It really doesn't matter if it's, hey, we're going to Detroit. You know, we're going to go to Florida. We're going to go to Washington. Whatever. You're out of Dodge. You're getting away from the eyes, and there's a lot of them on them right now. Yeah. And I guess it's the benefit of the shorter preseason where they can do this. So you fly out on a Thursday. You come back on a Saturday or a Sunday.
6: Yeah.
0: Have a day off, and then it's go time on Tuesday. So it's a little bit different. I was not expecting it. When I saw it, I was surprised. I don't think it's a hot take to suggest if Matthews wasn't from there, they wouldn't be going to Arizona, but that's okay. That's all right.
6: Yeah.
0: He looked great last night. He's the captain. He can set up shop down there. He knows all the places to go to. And let's see what comes of it.
3: Doogie just sent a note that says, one of the other finalists was Jake McCabe's spot in Wisconsin.
6: Negative.
3: How far do you think Jake McCabe's spot in Wisconsin would be away from Austin Matthews' palace in Arizona?
6: Although, you know what? Oh, you're right. It's probably a long ways down. I've been to Madison, Wisconsin. That place is a college town. Like, they would enjoy themselves
0: there.
6: There would be no problem there. But it's going, what, you guys are the golfers. there's great golf in Arizona. Austin Matthews is going to have people to his house. John Chyka is going to have people to his house. And I think it's away from distractions
0: well,
6: and everything.
0: Well, that's got to be the reason. You don't go to Arizona just for the sake of it. It's not a hop, skip, and a jump. It's a four-hour flight.
6: Yeah.
0: It's to get as far away from here as possible, which I am all for. Get out of Dodge. Do whatever you got planned.
3: Oh, you don't think Mark Masters is on a bird right now to Arizona?
0: I doubt probably- it. I doubt it.
6: I don't think so.
0: I don't know if they're scouting, if they're skating or anything out there.
6: They're skating Saturday at Mullet Arena, apparently, but that's closed to the public.
0: So there you go.
6: So again, this is something different, and I don't know if this comes from, but I would argue it's probably Matt Sundin down to John Chyka, but we are doing things differently. We are having a cone of silence the best that they can within reason. They still have to have a relationship with their media partners and everything, but nothing about this management group screams, I need attention. If anything, they want to be unassuming. They want to be all business. And that's what they've been 5 days in.
0: Yeah,
6: how far
0: right.
6: are we in?
0: You're
6: how far
0: right.
6: are we? 5 days, 4 days?
0: Yeah,
6: whatever
0: a week
6: it is.
0: Into it, a week into
6: week.
0: The preseason. And
6: yeah.
0: Yeah, it's a different plan and it's a different look, and we'll see what comes of it. And the preseason's over for them. And, I thought, again, a split squad. You were in Ottawa. It was tough to track both games, but
3: oh,
0: they won both.
3: You can just say you can.
0: I watched the Toronto game, the majority of the Toronto game. I'm not going to lie to you.
3: Like, no, I was going to say, like, me and Noodles were at
0: were
3: a
0: panel.
3: Game, and we know you did not see our face one time.
6: Wow, but it was a dog's breakfast of who was
3: worst
6: playing
3: game I've ever
6: that.
3: Seen. So, hey,
0: okay, let me give you the shakedown on the game.
6: Well, I went back and watched that one. So.
0: I'll give you the scouting report, and the first thing everyone wants to know is that Gavin McKenna looks like a stud. Dude, he made some plays last night. He made a scissor kick play in the neutral zone and picked the puck up off the boards.
3: Oh, you are so horned up.
0: It was the Matrix, man. And he's the first overall pick. So we all know the scouting report. We know he's uber talented. All I could think of was watching him last night is what we said many times this year, long before we ever thought the Leafs were even thinking about the first overall pick, that if he stayed in the WHL, he would have had 170 points. Like, he would have destroyed the WHL last year. And he went to Penn State, and there's a lot of men playing in college, and it's a big adjustment, and it took him a while, and he had a really good second half. But I thought he was making plays last night that were of the 99th percentile in terms of talent. And again, I'm not surprised. That's what he's supposed to do and be. And I'm not adjusting the goalpost now where it's like, oh, he's going to be a 100-point guy like Sid Novy when they came into the league.
3: No, but he can be a really good, impactful player.
0: Really good player immediately. Like,
3: yeah.
0: He looked phenomenal last
3: night. And I don't think that's too crazy to expect that from the guy. First overall pick, and he's clearly an NHL player. You can tell that just by the skill set. But there's even a bit of a bump from little one exhibition game to another, and he looks comfortable. And if he could be a really good NHL impact player, it's all the better for the Leafs. It's not like, who
0: big
3: are
0: time.
3: We going to toss with Tavares and Nylander? Who's going to, it's a really good player already at 18 years old.
6: And if you could see if it can grow, that's the biggest thing. Because, you know, he hasn't played a full squad, you know, NHL wise again. So there's going to be step ladders to this. I still think like a successful season for him is 60 points. Like that's a, mm-hmm. That's realistic, you know,
0: yeah.
6: of all the best players that we've seen come into the league. But that 60 points can be electric. It can be timely. It can help your line mates get 80 points. It can help your line, you know, like to me, I agree where he doesn't look out of place. Like he doesn't look overwhelmed. My biggest worry for him is he's 160 pounds. So I was like, how is that going to translate on loose puck recoveries? All that type of stuff. Doesn't seem, now, let's see if he gets pressed a little harder, and he obviously is going to be pressed a little bit harder, but he's got to figure out a way, and special players figure out a way how to navigate rough waters. So, you know, that's what I like about is he doesn't seem overwhelmed by anything that's been tossed on his plate so far.
0: No, I mean, again, it's two preseason games, and it's a long season. You guys talk about it all the time. When you're just stepping in, you don't realize, you know, the back-to-back in February where you're dying. And yet you gotta play and you gotta perform and he's gonna have to learn to be a professional and mature and grow. And you said it the other day, Noodles. Fast forward 200 games, and he'll be even, you know, likely even better and more dominant and all that.
6: I think natural.
0: I guess what I'm saying is, you know, phrasing it as he didn't look out of place is not giving him enough credit for last night. Like, he was clearly the most standout player on the ice. Like, he was making play after play after play that was, like, very skillful, takes a ton of confidence. You gotta have high IQ. You gotta have the stones to pull it off. Like, on that first shift, he made that play. I don't remember who he danced around at his blue line where he just put it around him and took it, you know, like, that's a play that not very many guys are willing to try, because if it doesn't go right, you look really stupid. Like, if he loses the puck or gets hit, it's trouble. But he, first shift of the game, he's on his back foot and he dances a guy at his own blue line. Again, we'll see what Hiller does with him over the course of the season, how much he wants him to freewheel, because, you know, at some point the brakes are going to go on. You can't be doing it all over the ice. But I just thought he was a blast to watch play. And I guess what I was thinking of last night was when Matthews arrived, he arrived with Marner and more or less with Nylander. And we were all in the building that first game in Ottawa, and Austin scored 4, and obviously with Showtime and the marquee guy and the story of the game. But the three of us all said the same thing after the game. Marner was unbelievable that first game in Ottawa. He was unbelievable how good he looked. So it was like, all right, we'll talk Matthews, but don't forget about this guy. Where McKenna's showing up, and there's, you know, no young guy coming in with him. You know, it's like just him. And like, Cowan is still relatively young, and Nyes is relatively young, and there's new players and all these different distractions, which are a good thing. But he is going to get his own platform, and I am looking forward to seeing him play. Like, I guess that's what I took out of it. Like, he was fun to watch last night.
3: You know what? You can put it on the same platform, and he has the runway to do whatever he wants with it. The exact same way as the guy that got drafted first overall the year before. Everyone thought of Matthew Schaefer. With the injury he had, people were like, well, what's this? People didn't know a ton about Matthew Schaefer other than playing 2 or 3 games at the World Juniors. And then it was like they didn't know really what they were getting into. Everybody said he could skate, but they had no idea that he was capable of doing what he did last year. And already becoming elite. So I think the same opportunity is for Gavin McKenna. It's like, you get to just put the naysayers aside, where it's like, you can't come into the league and do this or that. If you're good enough and you can pull it off, you can basically do what you want. Like, there's no checking IDs on the way in. It's like, you want to be a good player right away? It's sitting right there for you if you have the confidence and the right mindset and all that. Because the guy last year, he became one of the best defensemen in the NHL by Christmas.
6: Well, the one thing that I think we all learned from last year is young players weren't overwhelmed. Ask Macklin Celebrini at the Olympics. You know, that type of stuff. Matthew Schaefer, like you just pointed out. I would push back on one thing. I think Easton Cowan's still a young player. He's 21.
0: Yeah,
6: so
0: he
6: is. I do want to give him the benefit of, like, not everybody has the, you know, in their 18, 19, 20 year old year has their biggest impact. Like, Cowan, the progression, that's what they're hoping. If he can be an everyday top 6 forward, that's what you're hoping he can be. And I think he has some flashes of that. When it comes to McKenna, he's going to chart his own path. And I think the important part for him is to learn, but also to continue to develop chemistry. If he's going to play on that second line with Tavares and Nylander, you know, who's going to get the puck, figure out all of the types of things that it is going to take in game 12, game 15, game 25, when they do get into the systematic play. You know, that's the type of stuff he's got to learn on the fly. The raw talent, it's there. We saw it last night. I went back and watched the game. I agree. Hey, he's like,
0: he was unreal.
6: You watch him. He's electric. And the thing is I want to see him against.
0: We all qualify the same way. I'm with you.
6: He hasn't played a regular team against yet. You know, like, Ottawa sent 7 regulars there.
0: Last Stutzler was dancing around last night.
6: Yeah.
3: I'm happy that you're happy.
0: I am.
3: Because it's been year after year of like, same crap and these guys, but to see the little bebop in your step, I'm happy. I don't want to sound like Tom Cruise in that movie where he's like, you complete me, but if you're happy, I'm happy.
0: I'm your Renee Zellweger. That's what you're telling me right now?
6: Yeah.
3: Yes.
0: I'm your Renee Zellweger.
3: If you're happy, I'm happy.
0: I'm very
6: Tom Cruise. He's Tom Cruise on Oprah's couch. You remember when
0: I am jumping around.
6: Jumping
0: the couch.
6: Up. You know, yes. The one thing, too, though, with all of this, in past years, there hasn't been a shiny new toy. And it's been kind of like, hey, wake me up. Like last year was literally wake me up in the playoffs.
0: Mm-hmm.
6: The team, the fans, everybody had such a sour taste in their mouth from the previous year. They're like, yeah, we know this team's going to get 100 points and blah, blah, blah. Like that you haven't really, and maybe that's just me, but you talk to a lot of people, they'll be engaged minute one, and they have been engaged in minute one, where in past years it's like, yeah, let's

0: they didn't, and I still stand by the fact that I think they had earned that the previous 9 years, right? They've been in the playoffs for nine years.
1: Yeah, they did. They did. They just didn't do it this
0: year.
1: They
0: never did it, and it got worse and worse and worse, and in the end, they got remarkably lucky that they were so bad and that the number 12 lottery ball fell their way. Like, honestly, like that pick,
1: number 12, baby.
0: That number 12 is, you know, and I...
1: You're
0: going to
1: get
0: a
1: 12 tatted on your arm, aren't
0: you?
1: No,
0: I'm not. I 92, maybe, but that would pay homage to you more than anyone else. If I ever got a 92, it would be because of the O-Dog.
2: The O-Dog, yeah.
0: But, you know, Vancouver and Calgary, they must have been watching last night, or watching him and thinking, God, that was the guy you wanted
1: to
0: get.
1: Van especially.
0: Vancouver was the worst team in the league. We had debates, and I think I won them, that they would not have beaten an Olympic team like Switzerland at the Olympics. That's how bad Vancouver was.
1: Yeah.
0: And honestly, it's a scenario where we'll see how good they're going to be. I still don't have a read on if they're a playoff team, a bordering playoff team. A lot of things still have to break their way.
1: Yeah.
0: A lot of things. But, at a minimum, you know, the excitement for game one is palpable. Because they could get back into it, and McKenna's here, and Bob's here, and Radish, and I thought Matthews was dancing that shot.
1: What a show we're having, boys.
0: We're back.
1: Positive.
0: We're back.
1: Positive,
0: very
1: positive.
0: Positive Thursday.
1: And we should be. It's the
0: very
1: beginning
0: positive.
1: Of the season. Everybody's in first place.
0: I love
1: and
0: it.
1: And it's like you should be optimistic.
0: Mark Messier loves Jim Hiller. It's a great Thursday.
2: I would like to see them play one more game, though. I think it sucks these split squad games.
0: I said that yesterday, Noodles,
1: and
0: these guys pounced on me.
1: No, I'm at the point where I could honestly just drop. Don't even play. Just start games.
2: But they haven't had one game where the whole team has played together. I think that's ridiculous.
1: They basically did last night, and trust me, it was not the game I'm doing.
2: Yeah, it wasn't the game that we talked about. Yeah,
1: I literally was like, I don't know anybody on this. I didn't even watch it. Anyway,
0: well, they had some good fight. Landon Sim, that kid can.
2: I played with the dad, John. The same player, literally the same player. Like it just fight, scrappy, all of that type of stuff. They sent their AHL team with their fourth line, essentially. Although Lorenz got waived.
0: He got waived today.
2: I'm shocked
1: about
2: that.
1: I like that Rafai guy. I like that Rafai kid too, and I saw that he's on waivers too.
2: Yeah,
0: it's a numbers game.
1: He's a young kid or whatever. But you just mentioned Mark Messier, okay? I am shocked about how many people in Edmonton hate me and you, Hayes, saying, "Oh, you guys are just sour." That like all of a sudden Mike Babcock's like some messiah out in Edmonton, where it's like they're so happy. If Mike Babcock signed in Calgary as their head coach, everyone in Edmonton would just be torching everyone in Calgary. Like everyone in Edmonton hates our guts. We don't care anything about anybody, whether you're from the Leafs, Edmonton. Mark Messier made some comments that we have to comment on it because that's what our show is about. If something happens in hockey, we have to have comments.
0: Mm-hmm.
1: We don't care either way. But if Mark Messier comments on how goofy it is that Mike Babcock is your coach, we got to comment on it.
2: Yeah,
0: well,
2: those
0: people
1: in Edmonton.
0: They're commenting on it. Like Messier, Noodles, you would know this. I mean, that rings outside of 99. There's no one bigger than him. Bigger than him.
2: He's a legend there. It's weird. There's been a separation from the old guard to the new guard there. And, you know, I saw it with the Islanders years ago when I joined the organization. The old guard was kicking around the Bobby Nystroms and Clark Gillies and that. And then there was a new regime that came in and kind of separated from those guys. I don't think Gretzky's really tied to the Oilers anymore. I don't think Messier is. I thought it was weird that he made the comment, and he's allowed his opinion, but it felt personal. Like I thought there's more of a personal story there. Like I thought that was weird. Like like out of left field, he decides to make that comment.
0: Somewhat. You know? I mean, he's a media member now. It was an ESPN media event. He's got to say something, you know.
2: Yeah.
0: So he was asked about it. I kind of thought the same thing, like reading it, and I was trying to figure it out. Is it more personal directed towards Babcock, who he doesn't really know, but he did say, talk to a lot of reputable people. Listen, Babcock's reputation is what it is. Like, it is what it is. There's a lot of former players that cannot stand him. Like, that's just a reality. I thought if it was more personal, it was directed at McDavid and Draisaitl. That.

0: That was my read. Him
1: about
0: saying, how could you
2: believe they onboarded the process?
0: Yes. How could
2: but
0: you bring the wolf
2: this,
0: into the
2: everybody
0: house?
2: Went back at mess saying, this is coming from a guy who basically handpicked Mike Keenan out in Vancouver. And I don't know the details of that. I was in the league at that time, but I don't know the details of how Mike Keenan came behind the bench.
3: I agree. And I thought the more vitriol was, you're right. Like, captains and leaders are always involved. I agree. Messier was probably involved in Keenan being hired in Vancouver and, you know, Pavel Bure, you know, in Florida, that type of stuff. But at the end of the day, he took more of a shot of the players interviewing. Mm-hmm. And I agreed when you look at it, because he said, where's the line? Isn't the line supposed to be management down to coaching down to, and he said, if you murky that line and things don't go well, who do you look towards? Like, there was more common sense. I know that his comments are cherry picked, but if you actually read the whole thing, he talks about what you just talked about, Brian, him saying like there might be more of a shot at the players being involved in the interviewing of the coach as opposed to the management just taking the bull by the horns and saying, we're hiring this guy because this is what we see.
0: Mm-hmm.
3: That's where I thought the kind of mixed messaging was in those comments.
0: And there may be some jealousy in that he didn't get that luxury in Edmonton and he was Mark Messier. And he may be looking at it like, why does McDavid get it? I want five cups. Why would McDavid get it? I didn't get it. Gretzky didn't get it. But I don't know. It's put a spotlight on McDavid. Like that's like he's got it anyway. Connor's got it anyway. He's the best player in the world. He has been for a decade. Everyone knows they're trying to win. Everyone thinks they've got a good chance at it. Nothing's guaranteed, but they're in the hunt. But you know, this is another chapter that in terms of his Edmonton legacy, because he's tied to Babcock. Like, McDavid's tied to him. And we'll see how it works out.
3: Yeah. We say it every year, cup or bust. Last year, they didn't make, you know, didn't win the cup, didn't do anything. It was bust. They busted things up. We'll see, cup or bust again. You know, there'll be heads will roll if they don't, you know, do what they want to do this year. Like, that's literally the mantra that they have there.
0: Brian McCabe coming up today. Caber will join us. He's got a new gig down in New Jersey. Catching up.
3: Is it FaceTime? Are we getting a measurement?
0: I don't know. I mean, that's on you guys. I'm not asking for one. But
2: dude, I want him to do the interview backwards so we can see his bald spot.
0: All right, we'll see what he says about that suggestion. And Luke coming up. Week 3 of the NFL tonight. Packers, Falcons, Hazenbrough on the clock. Overdrive continues up on TSN.
4: 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Traffic.
5: On the 401 eastbound in the collectors at Warden, the right lane still blocked with a crash. Heavy eastbound at delays from Dixie Road. Westbound the collector to express transfer at here in Ontario. It's the left lane blocked with a collision. Westbound delays right across town from Victoria Park through here in Ontario. The 403 westbound, the off-ramp to Aaron Mills Parkway, a stall still sitting in the center lane. North DVP slow from the Gardner through the 401. Westbound on the Gardner delays from the DVP to past Jameson. Eastbound the 427 to Spadina. 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
0: Overdrive continues, powered by FanDuel. We'll get to our picks for the Thursday night or tonight. Luke coming up in about a half an hour. Mike Babcock did respond to Mark Messier. We'll play that a little bit later on. McDavid, Hyman. We're getting close. We're inside a week from go time here. And the Leafs are on the way to Arizona. They're going down there for a couple of days, mixing things up. We're back when you were a Leaf with Brian McCabe, you guys would go up to Muskoka, right? Now you're,
2: yeah, and
0: now
2: hey, they've been doing that a lot of years. It's like I totally, and Jamie, I don't know if you said this correct. You're telling me they left today and they're coming back on Saturday? No
3: Sunday.
2: Way.
3: Sunday. They practice Saturday. They come back Sunday. Apparently it's a day off. So either come back Saturday night or Sunday. I'm assuming they would come back Sunday. So you leave Thursday, you come back Sunday. What is that? 3-4 nights?
0: Mm-hmm.
3: You know, you have a good time there. Get a couple dinners in, get some golf in, you get a workout in on Saturday, day off Sunday, travel day. Back to work Monday and play Tuesday, right? And I believe, do they not play like 8 of their first 10 games at home?
0: Yeah, they play their first 4 at home for sure. Back to back Tuesday, Wednesday, then Ottawa Saturday, I think Nashville on Monday, and then they hit the road. So yeah, home games out of the gate and then a lot of road games.
3: Yeah.
0: But, these are ones, you know, I always wonder what you're up to on the road. If the coaches are around, management's around. You know, you've told the stories about the lobby bar up in Muskoka and Pat Quinn walking by.
2: Guys, how's it going?
3: Nothing to do in Muskoka.
2: Guys are like gooned, and he's like, have a great time. Bye.
3: But what do you do in Muskoka? You literally go up and golf, and then you walk around.
2: Like, where the hell are you going to go? We're at the lobby bar at the Taboo Resort, and then, like, I remember Pat walking in the lobby, and I was like, oh, God, what, like, is this guy going to say something? Hi, guys.
3: Well, Pat probably wanted to, him and Ricky Lee probably wanted to have a few beers themselves. They didn't want to see you guys.
0: Yeah.
2: Could care less.
0: He was definitely having a good time up there.
3: Exactly.
0: Had to. Yeah. All right. Well, we've got a guy on the line who's got a new gig. He's in Jersey now. He is the VP of Prospect Personnel. There's Brian McCabe.
2: Oh,
0: very professional.
2: Jesus.
0: What's
3: up, that? Wow.
5: What's up, boys?
0: How are we doing?
5: I'm doing fabulous. How are you guys?
0: Oh, we're doing great. Congrats on the new gig. I mean, tell us about this in Jersey now. What do they have you doing there?
5: Yeah, I'm extremely excited. I took the summer off and kind of weighed my options, and it was kind of a no-brainer to come down here. Obviously, I've worked with Braden Birch for almost 12 years, and I guess Sonny for 6 years, and they're close friends and great guys and good human beings, and, you know, they offered me the opportunity to come join them here, and it's going to be great. I'm something new, something different, something exciting. So I'm jacked up to be down here.
2: Are you Mr. Serious now? Because usually you would have a backwards ball hat on, and now you're in your office, it seems like, and you're Mr. Serious.
5: No.
2: Are we like, are we not allowed to call you ugly and stuff anymore?
5: Oh, no, you can still call me ugly. We have a game in like 2 hours, so I had to put my suit on because I'm going right to New York. And I did, 2 days ago, knowing we had a game in New York, I did get the 90s mask going for you. Just missing the chin strap, but I thought you guys would enjoy that. So, no, same old, same old. I just have to be wearing a suit right now because we have a game.
0: I love it.
3: You know, Caber, you did start off a little stiff. We were concerned when we came up and we saw you in a tie, all business.
2: Oh, yeah.
3: We thought we were going to get the standard, you know, media answers from you. But now you look good, buddy. So you're all fired up in your new position. And, you know, take us through. What is the title? What are you responsible for there?
5: Yeah, so I'm VP of Prospect Personnel, so I'm still overseeing all the player development stuff with the staff we have here. And then I'm also the assistant GM of the Utica Comets, which is something I've really wanted to do for many years. You know, I really did enjoy player development, but I did it for 15 years. It was time for something different, time for a change, and, you know, trying to put our own team together in Utica and developing players and trying to win at the same time. And it's something I couldn't turn down. And then to get to work with two of my best friends who I love and trust, it's just the perfect opportunity for me.
0: Well, Sonny Mehta is a really interesting guy. I was reading an interview of his on NHL.com, and, you know, he was kind of discussing his philosophy on building the team. But he was an assistant GM, and now he's running the operation. You obviously know him very well, and you've been working with him for a long time. Describe, you know, how he sees team building to us, Caber, if you can. Like, how different is he going to look at this? Because he has a reputation of being such an outside-the-box thinker. Is that too much? Is that an accurate description? What do you see him kind of acting like as a GM now?
5: Sonny is one of the most unique people I've ever met in my life. Kind of like a unicorn, jack of all trades, obviously music background, poker background, kind of done it all. I've witnessed it. Sick poker player. The guy can pick up any instrument and play it, which is like crazy to me. And obviously, you know, data and all that stuff. I think it gets overused for him. It's not the end all be all. I've worked with him for 6 years. He understands the seeing eye test has a place in this game too, but he's got the philosophy that, you know, both can work simultaneously. And, the scouts do their scouting. We also work the numbers and hopefully we're all on the same page and all adds up and we can all add a player that we all like and want and then help push this team forward in hopes of winning a Stanley Cup. And, like I said, I've been very fortunate to work with him for 6 years and learned a lot from him. He's got a great demeanor about him, very confident, very outgoing, very friendly, and he's a pleasure to be around every day.
2: Haber, how important is it? Like, it must be difficult. I'm sure the fans on the outside just think, oh, the boys from Florida showed up, so it's automatically just going to translate, and Jersey's going to turn into the Florida Panthers. Like, it takes a while to make your assessment and kind of implement all the things you want to do or what you've learned down in Florida with the success you've had.
5: Yeah, obviously, we're not trying to reinvent the wheel here. And, this team is a totally different put together team than the Florida Panthers. You know, the Panthers are kind of unique, old school throwback. They're going to grind you down and beat the crap out of you. Whereas Jersey, we have a ton of skill here, a ton of talent. It's just a matter of, getting everyone on the same page and working for the same goal. And I it's going to take time. Obviously, we've had some experience with being very lucky to be in Florida and putting together a winning, successful team in a lot of different areas and with a lot of different people's input. And, I don't think Rome was built in a day. We're coming here because we want to win again. You know, we've had that feeling now. It's the best feeling in the world. And I wouldn't have come down here if I didn't think we had a chance to do it. And I think we've got a really good nucleus of players, young, talented players, up-and-coming players. And I'm really excited to, hopefully help mold this team into a champion.
0: With Brian McCabe, Jack Hughes obviously has, been a guy that we've tracked a lot throughout his career. How's he looking in camp and any suggestions on how he stays healthy? Because he seems to miss like 20 games every single year. It's got to be a top priority for the organization. But if he does end up playing 80-plus, how good do you expect him to be this year?
5: Yeah, the guy's a superstar. You know, he's just had some bad breaks and some bad luck with injuries. And obviously the team, like any team with their best player, is better with him in the lineup. So we'll cross our fingers and hope we can get through the season with a healthy Jack. But, we're very fortunate to have him. He's one of the most talented players in the world. I think this team's at a place where they're ready to take that next step and start winning and play some meaningful playoff hockey. And, Jack could be one of the guys that can take us there for sure.
3: So, Caber, you got a lot of experience, obviously, from Florida. Are you going to apply that mentality? Obviously, everybody has their own thought process when it comes to how to build a winner. There was a different template in Florida just based on some of the personnel that you have. Like you said, you're going to lay eyes on this new group and then try and put your template onto it. It's going to take a little bit of time, but do you have a specific philosophy on what you're looking for? Is it skill? Is it size? Is it a little bit of everything in today's game?
5: I think it's winning and outchancing the other team. Just, I don't know if there's any, recipe coming in. I obviously just got here like 2 weeks ago, so I'm still catching my bearings, meeting a lot of new people. But, the staff that's here already has been nothing next to great to me. I've been working hand in hand with Jess Campbell. I've been very lucky to have her come aboard at the same time as me. And she's a really smart individual that's done development and coaching, and is a very smart, determined girl. So I'm really looking forward to learning some stuff from her on the coaching aspect of things, because she's had her hands in literally everything and can help me become a better, I guess, seeing the game maybe a different way than just the player's aspect. But, you know, I don't know if we have a blueprint yet. I know we have a goal in mind, and it's going to take time. And I know that Sonny's put the piece in place to hopefully succeed in the next few years and take this team over the top.
0: With Brian McCabe, prior to you coming on, Caber, we were talking about how the Leafs have changed up their plans. They've been going to Muskoka before the season for like 30 years, and they're going to Arizona this time, which is a pretty significant trip. You would have done that Muskoka trip many times. What was your mentality going up there for 2 or 3 days, knowing Pat Quinn was lurking, management? Were you on your best behavior? How did you handle your Muskoka before the season?
5: I was probably in the same category as O-Dog. Let's try not to get too buckled 3 days in a row so we can be ready for the home opener. I will say we had a blast up there. I do recall it. Great team building, great just being around the boys, playing golf, hanging out. Lots of fun. So I will say that it was great. Obviously, I heard you guys talking before I came on about, you know, how this would work with the coaches, but Pat knew what we were there for, knew it was about the boys, and let us do our thing, and everyone showed up to work the next day. But I do recall us having a lot of fun.
0: I love that. Totally on board with the boys being the boys.
2: Yeah, because there's this old school rule, it's so stupid, where you're not allowed to be in any hotel bar. I don't know why that is.
5: Yeah.
2: Maybe it's because the coaches want to be, I don't know. But he walked in and we were there, and I thought he was going to say, what the hell are you guys? And he just said, hello? Hi.
5: Hi, guys. We got a guy. Nothing beats a Pat impersonation. I love that man. Oh, what a good human.
0: So good. Yeah. I mean, in terms of team bonding, I don't know how you handle that with younger guys. You would be running rookie, you know, camps or back in the day. I don't know if you're still doing that, Caber, in Jersey, but how much are you a believer in that? Like, that's an intangible, right? You're not going to find that on a data sheet, how much a room likes each other.
5: 100%. I'm a huge culture guy. I'm old school. Obviously, I think times have changed. And whereas we had team lunches that turned into team dinners, and Matt's thrown his annual Christmas party. And I think you may have to manufacture it at times now, like push it on the guys. I think it's a lost art. And I do think it does go a long way. I think guys spending time on the road together and building those bonds and playing cards and having a couple of beers, and it goes a long way in the locker room. You get to know guys better. You get to have fun with them. You build trust together. You see who comes to work the next day. You push each other. I miss those days. So yeah, I'm a big proponent on culture, locker room, have fun, work hard, treat each other how they should be treated and how you'd like to be treated, and win hockey games. That's it. There's no real recipe there.
2: Caber, did you get your teeth done again? They look like so...
5: No, they're the same.
4: They're piano keys.
2: Look how white they look. Are those fake? They have to be fake.
5: Buddy, it's the lighting. I haven't had them... they're the same as when I got them done when I'm... You just haven't seen me in a long time. You miss these piano keys.
2: They look so good.
0: They look perfect. Perfect. Look at how glorious those are.
5: Solid,
2: compared
5: I'm a solid
2: to those
5: six
2: honey
5: in the
2: brown
5: with the white
2: ones
5: teeth
2: you used to have.
5: They're more like a corn on the cob.
0: All right, Caber.
5: Eating corn on the cob, that is.
0: That's right. That's right. Good luck tonight. Good luck with the new gig and down there in Jersey, and we'll do it again down the road.
5: All right. Thanks, guys. Miss
0: you. You got Take it. Care. There's Brian McCabe. He is one of our favorites.
4: One of the best ever.
0: Such a great guy, Caber. Yeah.
2: No more Florida Panthers. What was it? A golf shirt with a khaki?
4: The tight tuck in the khaki.
0: Yeah.
4: Walking around. Remember how he just owned that place, walked into that restaurant?
2: Dude, I've never, like, it was one of our first, like, trips, and I thought Hayes was going to say, like, I saw Wayne Gretzky or, I don't know, but he's like, you should have seen how awesome these khaki pants were that Brian McCabe had yeah. on.
0: Just dude, that was just an awesome night because Caber was doing like team meetings for the draft
3: yeah.
0: and had to wait for him. He's like, all right, I'll catch you guys down the road. And we thought that's probably it. Like he's, you know, check please. And then sure enough, coming around the corner hot in a pair of khakis and a golf shirt, Brian McCabe.
2: And a tuck in too.
0: And a tight tuck. But he's a suit guy now, right? He's got a corner office. He looks great and that's a great gig and he obviously did a phenomenal job down in Florida. So
3: I was a bit worried. I was a bit worried early on in this interview. I'm like, he's got a tie on. He's talking all proper. I'm like, oh no, this guy, like it's almost like the GM is sitting beside him or something. So he's, you know, in a hostage video.
0: I had felt that way. Yeah. Very serious.
2: By the way, best brother name in the NHL. I don't know his brother's actual real name. All I know him as, Snake.
3: I know Snake.
2: I don't know if you've ever met Snake, but he would be like, yeah, that's all I've ever heard. He'd be like, yeah, Snake's coming into town. And I could just say, this is Snake. Like, I've never heard his real name.
3: What if it's on his passport? Snake.
2: Dude,
3: Snake
2: I wouldn't McKay. Be shocked. Like every time I've ever had a personal combo, I'd just be like, how's Snake? Good. You know, doing stuff with the stamp. Like Snake's good.
0: I love that.
2: Best awesome. Brother name in the NHL.
3: Yeah. That is true. Yeah.
0: Very nice.
3: Amazing.
0: I'm telling you, there's someone's going to hire a VP of team culture someday. It's coming. There's already the Leafs have a chief of staff, you know, and someone's going to get hired to force the team to go for lunches and dinners and have parties sometimes.
2: Dude, I think that would be an interesting position. Obviously, I think you might be going a little bit too far and you're being facetious. A
0: little bit, but.
2: Yeah, I would, if I had to even force a guy to get off of his video games. And by the way, speaking of video games, do we got a break right now? Because I'm going to tell you something that I heard yesterday that was so bizarre regarding pro sports. And a video game.
0: Okay, we'll come back and play that, get into it. Luke coming up in about 20 minutes. Overdrive continues up on YouTube Live.
26: 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Traffic.
1: On the 401 eastbound in the collectors at Warden, the right lane still blocked as crash cleanup continues. It's slow eastbound from Dixie Road. Westbound the collector to express transfer at here in Ontario. The left lane blocked with a crash slow from Leslie. Along the 403, the westbound off-ramp to Erin Mills Parkway, a stall in the center lane. And the eastbound Major McKenzie on-ramp to the southbound 404, a stall in the right lane delaying entry to the southbound 404. On the Gardner eastbound, it delays from the 427 to past Spadina. Westbound still slow from the DVP through Jameson. School pickups and drop-offs are back. Slow down and watch for children walking, cycling, and playing as you drive. 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
2: So somebody came out yesterday, and they said, and Hazy, you can tell me if you think this is preposterous, that come November, when a new video game comes out, Grand Theft Auto, there's going to be a decline in sports, like in play, because guys, I guess, love, I don't know anything about this, but I guess guys just get on this thing and they love it and they play it. And he said, performance in sports come November is going to go down because of this game. Can you imagine, dude?
0: It's, I'm not surprised because we've seen the modern athlete, you know, they're so into video games, and Grand Theft Auto is like a famous game. I played it 20 years ago.
2: I
0: remember playing it 20 years ago. Well, it's like Grand Theft Auto 6 or something. I think they've been waiting like 15 years for the next one.
4: It's been a while. Yeah.
0: So, it was Steven Adams, I guess, who said that. A part of me wants to goof on that, and a part of me feels sad because it's like, really? You're just, guys are going to be up till 2, 3, 4 in the morning playing video games. But the flip side of it is, like, in your generation, there would have been pretty bad production around Halloween, I would guess, when everyone was getting blackout at hockey parties all the time.
4: Oh, yeah.
0: You know, so it's like video games or booze or whatever, you know.
4: It's a vice.
2: I guess just
4: it's
2: guys are going to be doing exactly. Something.
0: Someone's doing something.
4: It wasn't my generation either, but it just, you're right. If there was, I mean, we used to look at the schedule and circle certain cities and go, oh, that trip's going to be interesting. Hey, we got 3 days off in that city. That's going to, like, the game got in the way of what you had planned, really. That's what fans forget. Like, players don't look at it that way. It's like, hey, we've got 3 days in New York. Oh yeah, we play on the Thursday night. Like, we'll go around the game, but Friday we got this and Wednesday we're going to have this. Like, you know, the guys take it seriously, but keep in mind, it's still a job. Like, they're going to have fun in between.
0: They're going to blow off some steam.
17: Exactly. No.
0: But that's what is kind of sad about this, is Steven Adams is saying the road trip to New York is Grand Theft Auto time. You know, you could be in, like, Midtown Manhattan on a Friday night. No, not going out, guys. Can't do it.
2: Well, dude, didn't Kyler Murray have his
0: huge
2: Cardinals...
0: video games problems. Call of Duty was his vice.
2: Yeah, like the Cardinals were like, I think they had a clause in the contract
0: about
2: video game playing.
4: That's tough.
0: That's scary. Like, it's actually crazy that you could be like that into it, but that's what's coming, man. That's how popular this game is, I guess.
4: Crazy.
0: Hour two coming up. 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
26: 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Traffic.
1: On the 401 eastbound in the collectors at Warden, the right lane still blocked as crash cleanup continues. It's slow eastbound from Dixie Road. Westbound the collector to express transfer at here in Ontario. The left lane blocked with a crash slow from Leslie. Along the 403, the westbound off-ramp to Erin Mills Parkway, a stall in the center lane. And the eastbound Major McKenzie on-ramp to the southbound 404, a stall in the right lane delaying entry to the southbound 404. On the Gardner eastbound, delays from the 427 to pass Spadina. Westbound still slow from the DVP through Jameson. School pickups and drop-offs are back. Slow down and watch for children walking, cycling, and playing as you drive. Learn more at toronto.ca/vision0. 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
18: Eliminated from postseason contention yesterday. They lose both games of the doubleheader to the Orioles. Three games remain in the regular season, but that is far from the biggest story when it comes to the Jays. Their superstar, Vladimir Guerrero Jr., was speaking on a Spanish podcast with a reporter out there from the Dominican Republic. I want to quickly read the quote, so we'll bring in Steve Phillips for his reaction to it. This is translated, of course. I want people to understand one thing. The money they gave me wasn't for what I'm going to do. It was for what I already did. They didn't pay me because I'm going to hit 40 every year. They paid me for what I already accomplished. People are confused about that, and I think the same way they do. Like, sometimes I even say to myself, bro, they gave you all that money, and you're out here doing nothing. I try. So those are the incendiary quotes from Vladimir Guerrero Jr. Let's bring in Steve Phillips for his reaction. Hello, Steve. How you doing?
6: Hey, good morning. It's good to be with you.
18: What did you make of what Vlad had to say? I'm sure your eyebrows were raised as much as Carlo and I.
6: Yeah, I mean, here's the thing. As a general manager, when I'm considering signing a player, his previous performance dictates the price point and value as to where I'm going to make an offer. But the offer I'm going to make is not based upon, I'm not paying him for what he's done. I'm paying him to live up to expectations of the contract that I'm going to give to him. So I'm not rewarding him for that past performance. I'm paying him with the notion that based upon your past performance, the value I see in you is worthy of this offer, and I expect you to live up to that moving forward. You have a responsibility when you have a $500 million contract to live up to that. And so, honestly, if I knew a player had that mindset when I was considering him, I don't know that I would extend him that offer if he thought he was getting rewarded for what happened in the past versus paying him to produce in the future. I don't know that I would give him the contract. So, yeah, he doesn't really understand that. The other part of it is he came across victim-y about, you know, the fans supporting him, and, you know, when he stinks, they don't support him the same way they do when he's performing well. Okay, then perform better. That's just fans reacting to things. So he did not read the room very well when he did the interview. Even his responses weren't quite what they could have been and should have been. And, you know, that's one where an agent and the staff that they have to prepare a player for answering questions to clean up the mess.
7: Steve, you don't actually believe that fans in Toronto have been hard on Vladdy. If anything, even when talking to you, talking to other people, everyone's almost had this feeling of like, all right, you know, we know he struggled, but it's there. It's coming. It's he's due. It's going to come through. Like, everyone's still supporting him. I don't feel or haven't felt what he tried to share yesterday about how the fans have been treating him. Do you?
6: No. I mean, I think he was treated with kid gloves by just about everybody this year. I mean, even John Schneider not wanting to move down in the lineup, even from his teammates and certainly from the fans. And you know, when a player who gets $500 million performs where, you're expecting 30 home runs and he hits 9, that guy tends to be given a hard time. In New York, they would have been lugging him when he stepped out of the dugout into the on-deck circle. They would be booing him. And so, players all, everybody's different. And, you know, I think Vladdy is a sensitive guy. I think he's aware of certain things and then unaware of others. But he tried to soften it up and clean it up a little bit, some of the other comments, saying that I'm mad at myself, that I know I didn't perform. And some of it, I want to be gracious in this, is that, you know, sometimes the language barrier and the nuances of the way to say things doesn't always come through. But he did double down on the idea that he got paid for what he had done and not for what he was expected to do. And that was probably the most incendiary comment that he made.
18: So, Steve, I'm sure Ross Atkins, Mark Shapiro see this and think, oh, God, as if this season couldn't get any worse.
7: 13 more years of this?
18: Yeah, this guy's got to pour some gasoline on the fire. But take us back to your days running the show with the Mets. I mean, how would you handle a situation like this?
6: Yeah, first I'd talk to his agent and say, you know, hey, listen, you got to get with him and make sure that the answers to questions, and the questions aren't that hard about what's going to be asked, that he's prepared to answer them in a way to help put out the fire, not, you know, pour gasoline on it. I would wait probably to have that real conversation until the season's over, because, you know, one, I think letting the emotions settle is probably better because he's very defensive right now. But I think you have to have a conversation. I think the other part of this is, look, no matter what, there's nothing else he's going to say that's going to make it better. Nothing. He's not going to, he's not going to quell the furor. And in the end, it's going to come down to performance. And the challenge that the Jays have is he's got to fix his mechanics. He's got to fix his body with whatever was hurting him this year. He's got to fix his head because mentally he was a bit out of whack and unable to make any of the adjustments that he needed to. And they only have until December 1st to help him do it. Because at that point, there's going to be a lockout, and hitting coaches can't fly to the Dominican and work with him. Trainers can't fly and work with him. This is going to come down to his own personal self-motivation, his own personal pride, and his own focus to get himself turned around and prepared for next season. And I'm not sure that because he didn't make any changes during the season, I'm not sure that he really knows what to do to get himself back on track again. And so this is a tough one. And certainly it's not one that you want to start the first of 14 years. Now, we all know he's better than this. But here, the idea that if he could hit 40 home runs, it would only be the second time in his career he did it. Mm-hmm. I mean, he's only hit 40 once. You know, he's hit 30-plus twice. But otherwise, he's been a 20 to 30 home run guy in his career, which, you know, again – they need him to be a 35 home run hitter. If he had been that, they'd be still alive and going to the playoffs.
7: Yeah, and I guess hitting 48 home runs, he feels like he deserved the $500 million contract because he only did it once, right? And
6: right,
7: I guess
6: right. I mean, he got rewarded for what he had been, and the price point that the team determined moving forward was what you've been in the past is acceptable to us in the future that's worth this amount of money. I'm not paying you for what you did in the past. I'm paying you to that level of performance, and you need to keep giving that to us.
7: I guess the danger in all this, Steve, is that with what he said at the timing that he said it, on the day that the Blue Jays officially get eliminated from the playoffs in year one of a 14-year deal where everybody's talking about his struggles, when I hear that, and his position on it, it almost feels like he's trying to tell the world he doesn't care to perform like a superstar. And if this happens again, and because of the messages that he's sharing, how bad is it going to get in this market if it does happen again, where people are going to be like, well, we know why he's struggling. It's because he doesn't care to perform like a superstar.
6: Yeah. I mean, he has set himself up to put even more. Look, you get a $500 million contract. There's pressure on you to perform. He's just put more pressure on himself now,
7: right?
6: Because of the words that he said, and words are not going to solve this for him. It's going to be performance. That's the only thing that will save him moving forward right now. You know, if he gives you three or four good years and then he has another bit of a down year, I think, you know, he'll have built up enough collateral to accept that, you know, there's peaks and valleys, and sometimes guys have great years, sometimes they go back a little bit. I'm mostly concerned about his inability to make an adjustment this year. Like what happened? Like, why couldn't he make a change? And if there were physical issues that were challenging to him, it's time for us to know about him. I understand that you don't want to tell everybody during the season. You don't want to make excuses for yourself, but I would like to know that how bad was his back during the year? Because that's the only real inkling that we had that anything was really wrong. And what did it cause him to do? And what have they recognized is what needs to be adjusted and changed moving forward?
4: So obviously a disastrous season for the Toronto Blue Jays comes to an end this weekend, but the MLB playoffs will occur in Toronto, and people might be like, ah, whatever, who cares? The season was so bad, we've had enough baseball for 1 year. But
7: you think the fans really show up this weekend?
4: Oh, they'll have a sellout every day this weekend, okay, for sure, 100%. They've had a sellout every night. It's been unbelievable fan support. Now, a lot of it has to do with the fact that people bought tickets last year. You buy tickets for the postseason, you have to get a 20-pack or a 30-pack, so you got tickets. But I don't know, I'm going on Friday. I'm actually, tomorrow, I'm really excited.
18: It's a great vibe there. They've done a great job renovating
2: it. You gonna boo Vladdy when he comes
18: I'm not booing anyone. I don't care. I probably won't be watching the game. I'll be up in the Corona Lounge hanging out with people. But the playoffs coming up. Very interesting stuff happening with the Yankees. Aaron Boone comes out and says, Aaron Judge, he's probably not playing in the wild card round. He's got a calf problem. And then Aaron Judge yesterday comes out and says, I don't know why Aaron Boone would say that. My plan is to play. I mean, what is your interpretation of this back and forth between the Yankees manager and the Yankees best player?
6: Yeah, you know, it's interesting that they also seem to be at odds a little bit with, you know, when he was going to be activated, whether he needed to make rehab starts, which, oh, by the way, he should have. And, you know, coming back after 2 days of hitting against coaches and 1 day of live batting practice does not prepare a major league player to play. Why don't we have spring training if that's all that's needed? And my biggest concern from them was, you know, where his legs going to be? Okay. And, you know, then he gets the calf strain. So I don't know, what is at odds here, but I appreciate that he really wants to play, but I can't imagine that he's going to be okay to play when everything I've heard is this is not a mild strain. It's a moderate strain. He got mad that Aaron Boone said it was a moderate strain when they did an MRI of it. And from what I understand, it is the deeper muscle in the calf, which is the one that is strained, which is the one that does take a little bit longer to heal. And so, yeah, I don't know. Judge has been testy. He keeps saying Boone's his guy, but his responses certainly don't come across like Boone's his guy.
18: He's going to play the outfield, I presume. Like this guy's compromised. He could be a huge issue.
6: He could only DH. I think they would only DH him.
18: So what would they do with Ben Rice?
6: Well, they'll probably have to play him at first. And then, right. Mm. And then what do you do with Luis Garcia?
18: Yeah.
6: You can play Garcia at second. He has done that in his career, right? He was the second baseman before making the move to first base. But yeah, Ben Rice hit his 40th and 41st homers yesterday. He'll be in there. But I mean, the other thing is like Giancarlo Stanton, just played games at AA and he thinks he's going to be ready. So they're going to have a collection of DHs, and does Stanton play the outfield? I think the whole thing is a little bit interesting.
18: Can't wait for that. We love drama. Yeah,
2: I can't believe you brought up the name Giancarlo Stanton. I can't believe he's still playing in the major leagues.
18: He runs so poorly. It's for a guy who is as jacked as he is, very few guys as jacked as Giancarlo Stanton is. His ability to run, his speed on MLB The Show has to be 4 or 5 max. Max. Because him going down first base is a tough watch. But it sounds like he could very well be making a return for the Yankees as the playoffs approach. Steve, great stuff as always. Thank you for doing this. Have a great weekend. We'll catch up with you on Monday morning.
6: All right. Terrific, guys. Thanks so much.
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1: On the 401 eastbound in the collectors at Warden, the right lane still blocked as crash cleanup continues. It's slow eastbound from Dixie Road, westbound the collector to express transfer at here in Ontario. The left lane blocked with a crash slow from Leslie. Along the 403, the westbound off-ramp to Erin Mills Parkway, a stall in the center lane. And the eastbound Major McKenzie on-ramp to the southbound 404, a stall in the right lane delaying entry to the southbound 404. On the Gardner eastbound, it delays from the 427 to pass Spadina. Westbound still slow from the DVP through Jameson. School pickups and drop-offs are back. Slow down and watch for children walking, cycling, and playing as you drive. Learn more at toronto.ca/vision0. 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
0: I was tough to track both games, but they won both.
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11: Oslovic leaves it over. Matthews takes the shot. He scores. Austin Matthews. That's the shot. That's the one. That's what we're looking for.
12: What a win for Daniel Alfredson. He finally wins in the Battle of Ontario. Sorry, Alfie. I had to take a shot at you from your Ottawa days. Couldn't resist. Alfie behind the bench for the Leafs. It was a split squad affair. Toronto wins both games, which means, Coco, they're winning the Stanley Cup, right? I think that's the only thing we can infer. Let's welcome in our hockey analyst, Mike Johnson, here on Leafs Breakfast. What's up, MJ? How are you?
13: Good morning, fellas. How are you doing?
12: There he is. We're doing great, buddy. And it was a beautiful sight. Let's start in Toronto last night. Pretty much everything went right for the Leafs. Again, it's the preseason. You don't want to overreact, but Bobrovsky looked good in goal. I would say both top two lines were pretty damn good. Matthews scores a beauty. McKenna looks good. I mean, what was your takeaway from what you saw in Toronto last night for the Leafs?
13: Yeah, I always want to temper it with, well, it's preseason. Ottawa had like four or five regular defensemen injured, and it was a split squad night, so they were going deep into their depth chart. And it showed, like, you know, they were not capable of handling high-end NHL players, and the Leafs showed some high-end NHL game last night. But at the same time, it's the only game you're going to play, right? So you can only evaluate what's in front of you. You can't decide who you're playing against. And I thought the first game, Austin Matthews moved really well. Last night, you know, they had the puck in the offensive zone a whole bunch. You'd love to see him score on a shot like that. Shout out Todd Crocker. Good call by him. And he looked good. You know, that was sort of a question mark, I guess. This is like, what will he look like? How healthy will he be? He looks really healthy. That's all I'm taking from these games. He looks really healthy. Jack Roslovic, you can see why, you know, he's a talented guy. When you give him some time and space, you give him some pucks off the rush, when you make him not have to play in his own end, he can do some things. And he showed that last night. And then, of course, you know, Gavin McKenna, I was looking at the underlying, like the little stats pack we get post game, guys. And again, it's preseason. But do you know how much, Carlo, I'm going to ask you. He had to guess. He had the puck a lot. In the offensive zone, how much do you think he had the puck on his stick last night?
14: Am I guessing percentage?
13: No, just like minute times. Like how much time of the game did he have on the stick of the 18 minutes he played in the offensive zone only?
14: I'm going to guess 4.5 minutes.
13: Oh my God, Carlo. You've never looked at that number before, clearly. Anyway, like 35 seconds is good. 45 seconds is good. He had it a minute 21.
14: That was close.
13: Yeah, by a third. But like,

0: that is so much. And I think that, to me, is going to be sort of the stat that matters. How much does he get to touch it? And for how long? Because when he does, I don't care that he's 18. I don't care he's played two preseason games. Like, he's brilliant with the puck. Like, legit, like, brilliant with the puck. You know, there'll be games where he gets it for 7 seconds and it's not, doesn't look quite as good. But when he has it, when he can create time and space, or his line mates can, for whatever reason, 5-on-5, 5-on-4, he's very good with the puck on his stick. So I, you know, it was a good day. It was a good day all around. It seemed like mostly Nick Paul wasn't able to finish the game, last night. But other than that, it seems like mostly everyone's quasi healthy. So yeah, it was nice to see them score some goals and look good and dominant doing it in Toronto.
1: Yeah. It, you know, we were talking about this earlier, like watching McKenna play, and I've watched him play a lot in the CHL. I didn't catch much of him last year playing college hockey, but just watching these two preseason games and watching him stand out the way that he does, the way that he looks, the way that he plays, the way that he handles the puck. And I know people will say, you know, the comparison, maybe it's a Patrick Kane, but I see Jack Hughes when I watch him play. Do you feel the same way?
0: I do not, no. I do not. I think Jack generates so much with his legs, like with his, like transporting the puck and skating the puck and rushing the puck. And I think Gavin McKenna will do it sort of with his quickness and his ability to sort of.
1: So who do you see? Who do you see when you watch him play?
0: I mean, I think Patrick Kane's a good comparison, and I almost don't want to say it, but sort of like, you know, Kucherov can kind of go just sort of control the game going not the fastest. And he's not as strong. He's not as good, but like that sort of like, he just sets the table for himself and everyone else with his hands and his vision and his puck play. Like that kind of player. I just, not based on his legs, because I don't think Gavin McKenna is particularly like top end speed fast. He's quick and he's shifty, but I don't think he's just going end to end through the neutral zone, dashing zone exit, zone entry off the rush, that which Jack Hughes can really, really do at this point in his career. So I don't see it because of the skating. I see it because of the similar body types, but Patrick Kane would probably be closer to me in that comparison.
1: More hands, is what you're saying.
2: Mike Johnson, our hockey analyst, our guest here on Leafs Breakfast. When you look at the Calder Trophy odds, it's McKenna and it's Porter Marteau with Philadelphia, who are the prohibitive favorites on FanDuel. I mean, how do you view that trophy and that competition? Because there's a lot of good candidates. A couple of guys in Chicago. Frondell's definitely going to be there. Cole Hudson in Washington is going to play a significant role. Anyone you have your eye on beyond the obvious?
0: Is Ivar Stenberg going to make the camp in San Jose? Is he going to play a little bit with Celebrini, maybe a little bit with Michael Misa? Could he put up 45, 50 points and 20 goals? If it's going to be sort of a down year where no one's going to get 80? He's very good and sort of very finished. Could Viggo Bjork, he plays the whole year in Winnipeg.
1: Oh, that's a great pick there. Get,
0: you know, 18 goals and 38 assists and sort of be around that pile as well, depending on everything else goes. It's kind of wide open. You know, Gavin McKenna, you sort of see why he's been an elite level point producer everywhere he's gone, even like generational, not even elite. So, we'll see. I think, AK, there's probably a little bit of the hockey world that is hesitant to jump on the bandwagon that heavily because of a slow start in college last year. Right? Like, he didn't dominate the first half of the college season. The second half he did. He was incredible. So, you know, stepping up another huge level to the NHL, will he have the same transition? Will he have some of the same struggles he may have had with Penn State? Or will he look more like he looked last night, which is an impactful, high-end, already NHL player that could get 65 points in a season, especially if Every finds his way onto the power play one, which he undoubtedly will, and on the Austin Matthews wing, which he undoubtedly will as well. So there's a lot of reasons to think that McKenna should be the favorite. I think he is the betting favorite right now. But if it doesn't go well, maybe some of those other guys might creep in there.
1: AK, I want you to look this guy up as I say it, because I'm going to give you a little sleeper pick for the Calder. Roman Kantsarov.
2: Yes, very popular pick in Chicago, right?
1: In Chicago. Yeah. The guy
2: I think he's 10-1. 10-1.
1: They lit up the KHL last year. Actually set the record for most goals scored. 36 goals in that year, and he's going to be playing with some. Maybe that's the answer for Connor Bedard, playing with a player like that, but he could have an impact as a rookie.
0: Remember when Panarin got there as a rookie? Now, he was older, but he teamed up with Patrick Kane, and Panarin had, what do you have, 70, do you have 80 points his rookie year or whatever it was? I'm not, you know, so yes, there's always that chance. I don't know anything about that guy. I know the name, I know the role, I know the odds, but I've never seen him play. Obviously, my KHL scouting is somewhat limited. So, yeah, we'll see. But the thing about what's interesting about all these rookies we're talking about, high end guys, is like finding the balance between I'm getting a big opportunity because the team's not very good and my line mates not be great, which is the norm for high end rookies. That's usually how it goes. Or I'm going to be in a different situation like Gavin McKenna, maybe like Cole Hudson in Washington. I think Washington's going to be quite good, where you get a really good opportunity on a really good team, which might limit your ice time, but maximize your effectiveness. Trying to find that balance might be the sweet spot for talking about good rookies.
1: Oh, you're absolutely right. When going back to the Maple Leafs right now, you probably participated in this activity, trying to project what type of season they're going to have. And I know you do a lot of work with Craig Button, with some, SportsCenter hits. And you raised one big question, the other day about the Montreal Canadiens. But talking about the Toronto Maple Leafs, Craig Button's on record saying that he doesn't believe the Maple Leafs are good enough to be a playoff team. Where do you rank the Maple Leafs coming into this season in the Atlantic Division? And do you believe that they're a playoff team?
0: Well, we have, I think the one big question for the Leafs are coming out, and that's sort of the question is like, how good are they actually going to be with all these changes? And we have our season preview. We had to put in those lists. I have Toronto fifth and in the playoffs in my projections. So, you know, the Atlantic's very tough. I think both Florida teams are there. Montreal is there. And then I think Toronto will be battling with Buffalo and Boston and Ottawa. And themselves, I mean, maybe Detroit, just a hair behind them. So it's going to be really tough, Carlo, but if it goes well, they'll be really good. And if they get good goaltending, they'll be around it as well. And I could also see Buffalo, slight step back. I could almost see Boston, slight step back. And so for that reason, I have them not near the top of the division, but in the playoffs, maybe just barely, and five teams making it for the Atlantic, which is so much deeper, it seems right now, than the Metro.
2: We saw the Leafs and the Sens play last night, so this question is somewhat relevant, Mike. And Carlo and I were debating this earlier. For this season and this season alone, you have the choice between Sergei Bobrovsky or Linus Ullmark. Who do you want in goal?
0: Oh, boy. Just to play this year.
2: This yeah. year.
0: Just on the ice, like I'm quite impressed with how Bob, like Bob's,
1: I didn't think it was that hard of a question.
0: Well, part of me, like, I guess, do I want the upside, Bob, or do I want the guy I think would be, I could trust to sort of be steady Eddie, which amazingly might be Ullmark in this conversation, given what Bobrovsky did last year at his age. So I think I would maybe take Ullmark just because it feels like a bit more of a known commodity. I can believe that he will be, you know, pretty good so long as he's healthy and everything else, over Bobrovsky, who is coming off a year where he wasn't so good. If they're playing for the same team, I think they probably both thrive with some structure, but I don't know, like, I don't know, you guys maybe think differently, but I've been quite impressed with all the comments about Sergei Bobrovsky and his leadership, because goaltenders, especially new ones, are not inclined to be sort of leaders on the team and speak to the group, and when they speak, everyone listens. I've had a few in my career, but they're just not that frequent. I love that about Bob, but I don't know. What's your answer, Carlo?
1: It's Bobrovsky, and I didn't even hesitate.
2: I took Ullmark. Ullmark was my pick.
1: Okay. Why Bobrovsky?
0: Yes.
1: I look at the body of work, and I trust them more. And I'm not focusing on last year where everybody in Florida had an off season. I don't look at Bobrovsky as a 38-year-old goaltender, and I always refer to the line that Andy O'Brien shared with us on his show, a.k.a. biologic
2: yes,
1: clock
2: the
1: versus
2: the, biologic
1: the chronologic clock.
2: Versus, exactly.
1: I trust Bobrovsky more.
0: Yeah, and I think that's the bet the Leafs are making, and I think he's going to be good. It's not that I don't. I just – you know, if we're going to go, well, I trust Allmark. I trust his Allmark season in Boston where he was like the best goalie in the last like 30 years. You know, like they both have had some high highs, in their careers. It's just, I guess I'm just leery of the age factor and maybe he's biologically 31, which is awesome. And I could use some of his, exercise. Yeah.
2: So am I, Mike. So am I.
1: Okay, Mike.
2: May 21.
1: I want to ask you another mystic question. Okay.
0: Okay.
1: If you had to make a bet on who's going to score more goals this year for the Toronto Maple Leafs, is it William Nylander or is it Austin Matthews?
0: Austin Matthews.
1: Well, yeah. Nylander has beaten him for three straight years.
2: Two straight years. Matthews had 69 three years ago.
1: Sorry, two straight years, yes.
0: Yeah. I mean, I think 2 years in a row, Austin Matthews has been hurt and fought through injury, has been playing in a system that he was not optimized in and was forced to play way more defense, plus being hurt under Craig Berube. That's not going to be the case this year. Willie's great. I mean, Willie might get 40 goals again. I think Austin Matthews is going to be, I think it's, what's he at a FanDuel AK? 41 and a half?
1: 42
2: and a half. Yes.
0: I'm taking the over. I'm taking
1: okay.
0: the over.
1: Sandwich bet. Sandwich okay. bet. Both of you. Okay?
2: We already have that. We already have
1: okay.
2: this bet.
1: Mike, a sandwich bet between me and you. I'm taking William Nylander to score more goals than Austin Matthews.
0: Gladly. So long as my sandwich comes from Johnny's Burgers, and I will take it.
1: I will tell you where the sandwich comes, okay?
0: No. Winner gets to choose the sandwich location.
1: Okay, good call. Yeah, sandwich bet. Okay, we'll do it.
2: Pretty reasonable to me. Mike, great to have you on the show. Next week, we're breaking down a back-to-back for the Leafs. They play Tuesday, Wednesday night at Scotiabank Arena. We can't wait for that. Thank you very much for this. Have a great weekend.
0: All right, fellas. Have a great weekend.
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4: On the 401 eastbound in the collectors at Warden, the right lane still blocked as crash cleanup continues. It's slow eastbound from Dixie Road, westbound the collector to express transfer here in Ontario. The left lane blocked with a crash slow from Leslie. Along the 403, the westbound off-ramp to Erin Mills Parkway, a stall in the center lane. And the eastbound Major McKenzie on-ramp to the southbound 404, a stall in the right lane delaying entry to the southbound 404. On the Gardner eastbound, it delays from the 427 to past Spadina. Westbound still slow from the DVP through Jameson. School pickups and drop-offs are back. Slow down and watch for children walking, cycling, and playing as you drive. Learn more at toronto.ca/vision0. From the Newstalk 1010 Traffic Center, I'm Adil Lakhani.
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19: I feel them. Y'all ready? They ready? Well, come on. Well, come on. Y'all ready? They ready?
2: Continues. It's Thursday morning here on First Up. We've got Falcons Packers tonight here on TSN 1050. How about this stat, Coco? The Packers are seeking their 14th consecutive win in their home opener. 14.
1: Wow. So it's a lock.
2: Well, this Packers team, I don't know. He went against Atlanta. A lot of injuries for Green Bay and Atlanta getting healthier at the quarterback position to discuss that. And all things leading into week number 3 in the National Football League is our Thursday morning NFL analyst, great friend of the show, Ed Werder, who makes his return. Hello, Ed. How are you?
20: Good morning, gentlemen. I'm a cup and a half into the day and feeling pretty good about things. Unfortunately, we don't have a great game to watch tonight, it doesn't appear. I guess it could be a great game. It doesn't look like it's going to be a great matchup.
2: Yeah, that is safe to say. Are you excited at all about Michael Penix, who had a great college career, obviously a lot of injuries, suffered another injury last year, knee injuries, coming back, 26 years old. He's got good weapons. I mean, I don't know if you could ask for much more than Pitts and London and Bijan Robinson, but are you excited at all by the prospect of watching Michael Penix Jr., not only tonight, but just going forward?
20: I would be, I guess I'm more excited to watch Michael Penix than I am Cooper Rush. I'd be more excited to watch the Falcons offense if Matt Ryan was coming down from the front office and taking the playing field again.
2: Yeah.
20: But, I mean, Michael Penix hasn't played since knee surgery 9.5 months ago. He's lost each of his last 4 starts. Atlanta is scoring the fewest points per game. They have the most turnovers in the NFL this season. And they're the only team in the league that has not snap the ball in offense in the red zone. So, yeah, I'm real excited to watch the Falcons.
1: Hey, you better get excited. 3 straight primetime games for them coming up.
20: Hey, Carla, that just means you can watch them. It doesn't mean you have to.
1: You have to. Yeah, that's true. That's true. Focusing on the Packers here, what do they need to do? I mean, obviously they're struggling with the running game. Jordan Love hasn't looked like himself. They squeaked the win out against the Jets. Are they waiting for Micah Parsons to return to sort of create a boost for this team, or should we expect this type of season from the Packers?
20: Well, I think that's definitely, you know, the hope and the expectation in Green Bay is that they're going to be a more complete team when Micah Parsons comes back. But I think they also need Josh Jacobs to get off the commissioner exempt list and be reinstated and returned to the lineup because, you know, right now they have no semblance of a running game. The offensive line, which just lost their starting right tackle, has allowed Jordan Love to be, you know, abused. I mean, he's been hit 18 times already. He's only completing barely above 50% of his passes, which is at 52.1%. So lowest among the 32 qualified starting quarterbacks. And get this, the only quarterback in the last 10 seasons with a lower passer rating in the first two games of a season than what Jordan Love has right now, Trevor Lawrence in his first two career games for Urban Meyer.
2: Wow.
20: But yeah, I mean, you saw the Packers last week. They barely beat the Jets. They had 199 yards, 14 penalties, and minus one turnover margin. Prior to that game, teams with those statistics were 0-51 in NFL history. So the Packers are very fortunate that they're not, like the Falcons, 0-2.
2: Let's talk about Marvin Harrison Jr. here. There's some rumors about him potentially being traded by Arizona. It wasn't long ago this guy coming out of Ohio State was regarded as one of the top receiver prospects in recent memory. He's been dreadful for
1: Arizona. Even throw him the ball.
2: They don't even throw in the ball, and it doesn't look like things are going well. I mean, talk about the ultimate reclamation project. If you're a team out there, you can get a guy who was drafted in the top five just a couple of years ago. He's 24 years old. How do you see that situation playing out?
20: Yeah, he's been, what does he have? Well, he has one reception in the first two games of the year with Jacoby Brissett, you know, the starting quarterback down there. They're obviously rebuilding as always, it seems. They're the only team in the NFC West that's really not competitive, in terms of trying to make the playoffs and, you know, having double digit victories on a yearly basis. I don't know. I mean, I could definitely see them moving on from him if they could get a quality, you know, a high draft pick, because it's clear that that's what they value at this point, or soon will, as the trade deadline approaches in the NFL. And yeah, I mean, it makes perfect sense that he would be somebody a lot of teams would covet, because when they scouted him coming out of college, they had really high grades on him. And there's always a chance that somebody, in a playoff chase would value that type of player if they feel like they're a receiver away, from being a team that can maybe make a Super Bowl run. So that could certainly happen. I think that's entirely more feasible than the Cardinals holding on to him and hoping that they can get a better quarterback in place, and that'll change, you know, the way he contributes to the team and the success of the team. So certainly to keep it, something to keep an eye on as we approach the trade deadline.
2: I think another really interesting situation around the NFL, is the Giants with Jackson Dart, who's done for the year. Jameis Winston steps in, and I think it's safe to say the Giants are not going to be a very good team this year. We know about how many quarterbacks are expected to be in the top of the first round of the NFL draft in 2027. Is Jackson Dart a lock to be the Giants guy going forward, or is there a possibility you could see the Giants saying, this guy just can't stay healthy, we need to look past him and find our new quarterback of the future?
20: Yeah, it's really amazing that the Giants haven't had a quarterback start every game in a season since Eli Manning in 2018. And he once started 210 straight regular season games. This is going to be a long rehab for Jackson Dart. It's really unfortunate because he had really created hope in New York when, you know, the playing the way he did and seeing the progress he'd made when John Harbaugh, his system, the first year as the head coach, and they beat the Cowboys at home, and it was a lot of excitement about them going out and maybe, you know, giving the Rams a game. But, we're talking about a long rehab. He is only 23. But yeah, there are supposed to be some generational quarterbacks available in the draft. If the Giants now do what they've always done, which is, you know, finish with double digit losses as they have 8 of the last 9 years, they're at the top of the draft. Do they bank on Jackson Dart when he's only started 14 games over 2 years and he's missed 17 games with injuries, and they still probably don't have a clear evaluation on just exactly what he's capable of doing? I would guess that they would, you know, presuming the surgery and the recovery all go well, I would presume that they would build around Jackson Dart and maybe, you know, use that a high pick if that's where they end up as a trade commodity.
1: Are the Giants sticking with Jameis Winston here, or do you think they look at other options?
20: Well, I think John Harbaugh said that, yeah, I mean, they just invested $13 million in Jameis Winston, who was at one point a number one overall draft pick. They, you know, signed him to a 2-year, $13 million extension just this month. So I think they've already invested in him. He hasn't been, you know, terribly successful as a long-term starter. He's the kind of guy I think they envision as, you know, if something were to happen to Dart, he were to miss a couple of weeks, Winston with his experience could get us through. I don't think they envision him as a guy who could start, you know, 15 games and produce a whole lot of success. And he certainly looked unprepared for his role the other night, which is totally on him not to be ready to play. But yeah, I mean, John Harbaugh not ruling anything out, but it did sound to me like last night when he's talking about bringing another veteran quarterback in, it's more somebody to back up. But if they get a Jimmy Garoppolo, who's to say in 3 or 4 weeks they don't think that he's a better option, or Joe Milton off the Cowboys practice squad. But really what I think the injuries to Dart and Jaden Daniels in Washington, I think it just further confirms, you know, the preseason expectations we really all had that the NFC East would be won by the Cowboys or the Eagles. I mean, one team or the other's won the division 5 straight years and 9 of the last 10. Since Dak Prescott came into the league, the Cowboys have won 4 NFC East titles. The Eagles have won 5. Washington's won 1. So, you know, certainly a big development in the NFC East for 2 teams to lose their starting quarterback, 1 for the season. And in Washington, it seems like, Daniels is probably going to be out or compromised for quite some time.
2: Ed Werder, our guest. Nice bounce back for the Cowboys last week. Now they head to Rio de Janeiro to take on the Baltimore Ravens. And I've been reading a lot about this field in Rio, which apparently is just a disaster. And, you know, you gotta be concerned about that. What are you hearing about that? And what is your expectation for this Cowboys Ravens game coming up in Brazil?
20: Yeah, this is the 3rd game in Brazil, but the 1st for the NFL in Rio de Janeiro. You know, the field has been a concern because soccer players there complained about it. We all know soccer players never complain about anything. You know, we only saw the World Cup where every NFL venue in the league had to tear up their existing field, even if it was artificial turf and put pristine grass in place for them to be able to compete. So I don't know how overstated it may be. The NFL's obviously, you know, pushing back about concerns about the field. You know, we all saw some videos where it looked pretty choppy. They've had an inordinate amount of rain that's contributed to the problem. But the NFL took over the field, controlled the field on Monday, and we've heard nothing so far, but they expect, you know, adequate to good playing conditions. And maybe the Cowboys want, you know, a bad field. If you're a defense that's given up the most rushing yards to a running quarterbacks in Jackson Dart and Jaden Daniels in just 2 quarters, maybe you're defensively, you want a bad field that slows down Lamar Jackson and impedes Derrick Henry. So we'll see how it all plays out. But there were concerns last week at this time that, hey, maybe they would relocate the game like they did in Mexico City a few years ago. I think it was the Chiefs and Rams in 2018 that they decided to cancel the game and play it back, in the U.S. at the Rams Stadium. But, I guess that it's not raised that level of concern. So we'll see.
1: Ed, well, how hard is the panic button being pressed right now in L.A. with the Chargers starting the season 0-2 with 2 pretty easy matchups at home? You lose to Arizona, you lose to Vegas, and now you look at their next 7 games. It's a gauntlet. And now they're going to Buffalo this weekend, and good luck trying to stop that offense. But how hard do you think the panic button's being pressed there?
20: Yeah, their next 5 games are against teams that were in the playoffs last year. And their next, if you include their next 7 games are against either teams that have been in the playoffs last year, or in the case of Kansas City and Baltimore, teams that have MVP quarterbacks. So yeah, really challenging. You know, I think they really made a huge investment this offseason in Mike McDaniel's creativity and ability to, you know, create an offense around Justin Herbert that was going to make him highly successful, but it hasn't translated to this point. They've lost twice at home to teams that picked at the top 5 in the draft last year, which means, you know, teams that had a below 200 winning percentage, a season ago. And now they've got to go on the road and play against arguably the best team in football in Buffalo, with the best quarterback in football in Buffalo, if not the best player in the entire league. And Buffalo is what they're, I think they're 21-2, 19-2 at home, scoring 32 points a game with a plus, 20 turnover differential playing at home. Virtually impossible to expect the Chargers to go win this game. They're 0-2 for the first time under Jim Harbaugh. He's never had an 0-2 team at any level as a head coach, college or pro. They've had a ton of problems on the offensive line, even though they've been healthy. They've had a lot of penalties. They had 6 fumbles last week against the Raiders. So just terrible play on the offensive side of the ball, despite the enormous expectations they created for Justin Herbert pairing with Mike McDaniel, a really, creative play caller and offensive play designer in Miami. It was all about get the ball out of his hands quickly, run after the catch, use your weapons, and it just has not yet materialized. And with the schedule they have, it's hard to envision things getting much better.
2: It's amazing because FanDuel puts out look-ahead lines before the NFL season, right? So for all the games for the course of the season, they have odds that you could bet on. And before the season began, just a couple of weeks ago, the Bills were 2.5-point favorites in Week 3 against the Chargers. As of today, as of this moment, they are 7.5-point favorites against the Chargers. So just 2 weeks has changed everyone's perspective dramatically with regards to, well, mostly the Chargers, not so much the Bills. They thought the Bills were going to be really good. The Chargers, not so much, Ed. And it's kind of hard to see them winning this game, but I do have a bold prediction that they will emerge victorious in Buffalo on Sunday.
20: The Chargers are going to win the game?
2: Just a hunch, Ed. Just a hunch.
20: Well,
2: there's been some crazy upsets.
20: If you put it together offensively, this would be the moment because the Bills' defense really has not been that good. I mean, they've won each of their first two games, but the defense has allowed over 30 points in each game and over 350 total yards in each game. But I think it would be a stunning outcome if the winless Chargers went into Buffalo and won this game with Buffalo having extra time to prepare and playing at home.
2: That's right. Well, I mean, listen, Deshaun Watson won a game, so I'm not ruling anything out in this NFL season. And Deshaun Watson is going back to Cleveland this week, which we all have kind of been excited for because
14: to a hero's welcome.
2: Maybe to a hero's welcome. What type of reception are you expecting for Watson? Like, they hate him in Cleveland, but he was awesome against the Bucs last week.
20: Yeah, I mean, I don't think he was a dynamic playmaker against the Bucs, and the Bucs beat themselves as much as Deshaun Watson beat them. They imploded yet again. But yeah, I'm not expecting a favorable welcome home for Deshaun Watson. I mean, they haven't forgotten that he criticized the fans, less than a month ago. And so I don't think anything he's done since then really changes the public sentiment about their willingness to support Deshaun Watson, given what he cost the franchise, how infrequently he's played and the off the field, accusations that were made against him that he wound up settling out of court. I don't think there's much Deshaun Watson can do short of winning a Super Bowl that could change the way Browns fans feel about him.
2: Yeah, let's not go crazy here. Super Bowl and the Browns should never be mentioned in the same sentence. So I think we can all agree.
20: Hey, I was covering them when they were one game away from going. Marty Schottenheimer years.
2: Aye. Yeah.
20: Now I'm covering his son in Dallas. It's been that long.
14: That's what they call the dog days.
2: Yeah.
20: Dog pound days.
2: The glory days.
20: Dog biscuits showering down on John Elway as he drives 98 and a half yards.
2: What a time it was. Ed, great stuff as always. Thank you for doing this. We'll catch up with you same time next week.
20: All right. Go Falcons.
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17: On the 401 eastbound in the collectors at Warden, the right lane still blocked as crash cleanup continues. It's slow eastbound from Dixie Road, westbound the collector to express transfer at here in Ontario. The left lane blocked with a crash slow from Leslie. Along the 403, the westbound off-ramp to Aaron Mills Parkway, a stall in the center lane. And the eastbound Major McKenzie on-ramp to the southbound 404, a stall in the right lane delaying entry to the southbound 404. On the Gardner eastbound, it delays from the 427 to past Spadina. Westbound still slow from the DVP through Jameson. School pickups and drop-offs are back. Slow down and watch for children walking, cycling, and playing as you drive. Learn more at toronto.ca/vision0. 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
35: Snap. Placement. Trey smacks it to the upper.
36: Yes! It is good! And a dagger delivered by the rookie. The Packers win it 20-17.
37: We're going to need to carry this momentum. We've got a short week. We got a lot of guys banged up right now. And certainly there's a lot of things that we need to clean up. But, you know, I like the fight of the guys that stepped in and stepped up when their number was called.
35: Falcons trailing 34-3. Atlanta's going to be 0-2 for the first time in 4 years to start the season. Going to Green Bay.
38: Bottom line is we got to find solutions and move forward. So, I'm disappointed and frustrated because we're 0-2. That's the NFL for you. It'll knock you down, and then you got to get right back up. And in this case, you got to get right back to Thursday Night Football.
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40: Thank you and welcome to Lambeau Field for a Week 3 showdown between the 0-2 Atlanta Falcons and the 1-1 Green Bay Packers. I'm Kevin Kugler, joined by Derek Rackley. Scott Graham will join us from our Westwood One studios at halftime. Two teams anxious for a win, although Green Bay less anxious after their come-from-behind win against the New York Jets last week. The question tonight that I have for you is, can the Atlanta Falcons generate more offense now that they've got their planned starting quarterbacks both in the fold? Michael Penix will start, but Tua Tagovailoa is available if needed as well tonight for the first time this year.
41: Yeah, you mentioned one team anxious for a win, another team in Atlanta that I would say is desperate for a win. And can Atlanta generate some offense? I think there's a chance that they can, getting Michael Penix Jr. back into the lineup. This is a guy that was drafted 8th overall by the organization, so they feel like he's got next level talent, like game-changing type talent. Now, he does have that type of arm, Kevin, but there's going to be some rust, right? It's a matter of how long does the rust take to wear off? Is it a series or is it a half? And sometimes in the NFL, you don't get a half to get warmed up. You could find yourself down 13, 14, 17 points at that time. Atlanta Falcons have got to find some offense. They got to find a way to consistently get across midfield and ultimately into the red zone, something that they haven't been able to do on offense this year.
2: Zero snaps in the red zone. The third team in the last 50 years to start 0-2 without a red zone drive. It's one of the most remarkable stats in the early stages of this 2026 NFL season. Meanwhile, for the Green Bay Packers, they are so happy to be back home because it was a mixed bag on the road. Big lead in Minnesota. They blow that lead, and they lose by 17. Then they have a lead. They come from behind to get the win after falling behind 17-7 against the Jets. So a mixed bag on the road. They end up 1-1. They're back home where they've won 13 straight home openers, but they're going to have to do it with a dinged-up offensive line in front of quarterback Jordan Love.
41: Yeah, two offensive linemen going to be out tonight. Left guard Aaron Banks, Zach Bacobelli is also out, the right tackle. So they're going to have two new faces up